0: Justice would prosecute Black for contempt following Congress's referral. Black's lawyers have accused the House Oversight Committee of abusing its power. Black has previously faced scrutiny for paying Epstein at least $158 million. Peter Haralambos, ABC News.
1: Remains of the final missing Tennessee victim from Hurricane Helene have been found 2 years after the storm. The Washington County Sheriff's Department says 76-year-old Nancy Tucker disappeared with her husband when flooding took their home in September of 2024. His body was recovered days later, but hers had been missing until Saturday. Dave Packer, ABC News.
2: At 7:02, it's a cloudy sky downtown of Yarch, right now 84 degrees. The South Grand Community Improvement District distributed a letter to their businesses encouraging them to refrain from providing food and water to homeless people, drawing significant pushback from all sides.
3: The letter cites issues with feces and the homeless sleeping in entryways and asks the businesses to instead call 911 to connect them with services. In response, Theo Kaiser with the St. Louis Catholic Worker and Tent Mission went to distribute free waters to anyone until they were harassed by someone who he says tore up their sign.
4: As soon as we showed up yesterday to hand out water, we had just somebody walking by really upset that we were out here and challenging the CID.
3: I spoke with a couple of business owners in the community who felt disgusted and appalled by the letter and are begging residents to not boycott them over something they played no part in crafting. Sean Malone, KMOX News.
2: KMOX stopped by the CID office, but it was unoccupied, and our call to Executive Director Rachel Witt went to voicemail. Kaiser says they plan to return tomorrow. Concertgoers for this evening's outdoor St. Louis Symphony Concert on Art Hill won't have to worry about missing a note, says music director Stefan Denev.
5: What is great is that nowadays, of course, we have great sound engineers and we have an amplification that respects, you know, the balance of the orchestra. So let's say for us, it's a bit more challenging because we don't hear each other as well as in Powell Hall. But for the audience, it's still great because the orchestra is amplified in a very beautiful way.
2: The annual Forest Park event traces back to 1968, kicks off the symphony's 147th season. The music is beginning right about now. Look for fireworks over the Grand Basin after the last note of the Stars and Stripes Forever tonight. As Missouri and other states weigh incentives and regulations for new data centers, Congressman Eric Burleson says government should avoid picking winners and losers in the marketplace.
6: I don't approach this data center topic with a pitchfork view, right? But it doesn't matter that you're a data center or maybe you're a golf course or a car wash. At the end of the day, everybody needs to be treated the same, and the regulations should apply to everyone equally. It's not a pro-data center approach. It's a free market approach.
2: Colds, flu, allergies. How do you know what you have?
7: Yeah, it is really tricky because the symptoms are so nonspecific.
8: SSM Health System Medical Director Dr. Manu Patri.
7: There are so many respiratory viruses right now. We've got rhinovirus out there, but, you know, there's adenovirus, there's enterovirus, there's all kinds of stuff out there.
8: Dr. Patri tells KMOX, if you have symptoms like a cough and cold, you may not need to go to the doctor.
7: But if your symptoms are feeling more severe, you know, if you're developing more high-grade fevers, if you're feeling more short of breath, getting evaluated to be safe is never a bad idea.
8: Flu season typically begins at the end of October and runs through March. Fred Bottomer, KMOX News.
2: Overnight, some scattered evening storms, otherwise just partly cloudy and humid with a low 77 degrees. For tomorrow, we've got sunshine. It's going to be hot and humid with possible record heat, the record 97 from 1954. The forecast for 98 degrees, 75 for Thursday night. For Friday, sunny, hot, humid with a high of 95. Right now, downtown at the Arch, we've got some clouds. It's 84. I'm Michael Calhoun, KMOX News.
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10: All right, back at it as we do roll on with a Graybar Sports Open Line right here on KMOX. Very happy to have you with us as we've got you for another hour. We're going to step away from the Cardinals for just a few moments as we're going to talk some hockey. We're also going to talk some college football coming up later on this hour. But we are very happy to welcome back onto the program. It's been a little while. He's one of our favorite people to be able to talk about with the Blues. He is Luke Horak, covers the Blues for NHL.com and also with the Hockey News. Follow him on Twitter at LCorak10. Lou, it's been a bit. How are you doing?
11: I'm good, man. I'll tell you what, it almost kind of has a feeling like that night before the first day of school. Training camp opens tomorrow, just like you're a kid. You know, you got your first day of school tomorrow, ready to rock and roll for another season, and it all gets going tomorrow.
10: When you watch training camp in the early going, in the first few days, the first few practices, what can you learn about a team? For you specifically, Lou, what do you look for? What's that thing that in your many years of covering hockey, you know that if a team is doing this over the first couple of days, maybe there's some meaning behind it?
11: Well, you look to see which players obviously have come into shape, because as you know, the NHL is a different animal. And especially now with abbreviated training camps because of the expanded regular season for two more games and the shortening of the preseason games, you better come in shape, because you're on the ice tomorrow practicing formally and organized, but 2 days later you're playing a preseason game. This isn't like baseball where you get a month of Grapefruit League stuff and they come in weeks early, or even the NFL where they come in a month early before they play their first preseason game. You better come into shape whenever you come into a hockey training camp, and coaches will know it right away. That's why they have a lot of the captain's practices. Guys get into camp early. They work on things on their own, and you kind of just tend to see who's in rhythm, who looks like they've touched a puck, because you're going to get a lot of pond hockey early on, especially from those guys that maybe haven't seen as many pucks or haven't seen the ice. And you really tend to know that early on. You look for that, especially in the veterans. And then you look for the guys that are looking to crack a lineup, because there's going to be guys that are going to come in here. And this is going to be tough to try to win a job from this team this year and a roster spot. So you look for some of those guys that are trying to push somebody else out of a job, because although you're teammates and you're part of the same organization, you've got younger guys that are looking at some of the other veterans maybe that are on the brink or on the cusp going, I want your job, I'm going to try to take it.
10: Your latest at thehockeynews.com, you keyed in on 10 players to keep an eye on, and the top two players are new guys in Mason McTavish and also Connor McMichael, who's coming in. What does that, what kind of challenge does that bring for Jim Montgomery and company, that there's a lot of guys who are coming back, but there are some really key pieces to this team that are brand new and now need to be integrated into this system?
11: Well, these two especially, Matt, because you gave up two first-round picks to get a Mason McTavish, and obviously, Connor McMichael's part of the Jordan Kyrou package. And I'll start with Mason McTavish. Just this is a guy that you're probably going to pencil in as your number two center. For this team to have any kind of success this year, and if they're going to be a serious threat to make the top eight and get into the Western Conference playoffs again, you're going to need more than just a Robert Thomas line to carry some of the load offensively here. And you're talking about a guy that's going to play behind Robert Thomas. And I think we've had a chance to talk to him, obviously with the Zoom call after the trade. And then we talked to him last week. And I think this is going to be a guy that's going to come in with a little bit of a chip on his shoulder, just because, he's only 23 years old. You had an Anaheim team that signed him to a long-term contract, and a year later, they've basically given up on him. And, you can say all the right things, but those things don't sit well with guys, and they're going to come in with a point to prove. I really think that's how Mason McTavish is going to approach this. This is a very talented guy, but there are some things that he talked about that he felt like he needed to work on this summer, and worked with a power skating coach to address some of those issues. And, I think that's a guy that I'm going to really be paying attention to see if he's a more well-rounded player. And as far as Connor McMichael is concerned, I think what fans need to understand is here, just because this guy got traded for Jordan Kyrou, don't expect him to come in and be Jordan Kyrou and replace Jordan Kyrou. These are two different players. He's got a little bit more of an abrasive edge to his game. He's got some speed, maybe not the Kyrou kind of speed, but a guy that likes to play between the dots. And he can fly around the ice, and he's going to hit you too. But he's also got that scoring touch. So these are two players that maybe had a little bit of down years last year. But 2 years ago, it's not that far removed. These are both guys that put up some pretty decent numbers. And I think that's why the Blues are investing heavily in these guys, because they're both going to right now be penciled in that number two line, whether it's Jake Nabers, whether it's a Pavel Buchnevich that's going to play with them there. They're going to rely on these guys, and they're going to need them because you're going to need more than just Robert Thomas, Jimmy Snuggerud, and Dylan Holloway to carry the offensive load.
10: With Jordan Kyrou gone, and he was somebody who he became sort of the target as when things were not going well, so often it was attached to him. And sometimes that was fair, and sometimes it was not fair. Do you feel like there's a little bit of a reset going on that in a guy who arguably has been maybe the most skilled player the organization has had in recent years, he's gone, so now they need to go find that production from elsewhere, but in many ways kind of find a face of the franchise if he was, you know, some version of that with him not being around either?
11: Well, you're talking about a guy that had obviously 3 30-plus goal scoring seasons, and you know that's not easy to replace. We all know that, and I don't. That's why I made the example of a Connor McMichael. Don't expect him to come in and just pick up Jordan Kyrou's production. It's going to have to be somebody else is going to have to pick up maybe 5%, and then another guy picks up a little bit here, and another guy there, and another guy there, and it just kind of goes on and on down the line. Now, is it going to be easy? No, but that's usually where a coach goes and says a guy needs to give me just a little bit more. And it makes things more well-rounded. And that's what this team's going to need. They don't have Connor McDavid that can take a game over. They don't have a Nathan MacKinnon that can take a game over. And you're looking at some of the young rising stars like a Macklin Celebrini out in San Jose who can take a game over. They don't have that player. They need Robert Thomas. They need Jimmy Snuggerud. They need Dylan Holloway. They're going to need Mason McTavish, Connor McMike. They're going to need all of these guys to pick up a little bit and everybody to be a little bit better every night for this team to be a little bit more well-rounded because, you know, quite frankly, yeah, Jordan Kyrou put up the numbers. He, you know, he backed it up. And I agree with you, you know, when you talked about, you know, that he was a whipping boy for a lot of people for a long time. And, you know, some of it was justified and some of it was, you know, the criticism was unfair and, you know, he took it, but he was still able to produce. So how do you replace that? You don't do it with one guy. It's going to have to be by committee.
10: It's pretty remarkable. You mentioned all those superstar players and you watch the really good talented teams. I always talk about Colorado. When the Blues and Colorado are on the same ice together, you see the difference in the teams. You see the difference in how they skate. Even if it takes a little bit of step forward with some of these young guys, continuing to grow, they probably don't get to that point. So what's part of the DNA of this team to be able to close the gap with some of those elite teams that have elite players if they don't have that kind of skill set?
11: Well, that's where a lot of these younger guys are going to have to come in and be a little bit more better than they were. I mean, you look at Dylan Holloway, he's coming into a new contract now. I'm going to do a list here of 10 bold predictions for the Blues, and I'll give this one away. I think Dylan Holloway is going to be a 30 to 35 goal scorer this year if he stays healthy. Now, obviously, that's all contingent, and we can't predict injuries, but I think he's capable of doing that. I think Jimmy Snuggerud is capable. He had 21 goals last year. Now, I think he's capable of getting into the 25 to 30 range. Can Robert Thomas surpass 80, maybe even 90 points? I mean, that's what it's going to take. Again, it's just you don't have there's a couple of guys that I didn't even mention. I mean, you're talking about a Nikita Kucherov. The Blues don't even have that. He plays a wing for Tampa Bay. You know, these are guys that can just absolutely take a game over. So when I say that they need everybody to buy in to what Jim Montgomery is selling and the coaching staff is selling, and it's going to have to be, Matt, it's going to have to be from the get-go because too often here in most recent memory, this team's gotten off to slow starts. And in the NHL, you just can't afford to play catch up. And they finished strong the last 2 years. But, you know, last year they couldn't catch up to what they were chasing. And that's why I think that's going to be a point of emphasis. And a lot of these guys, again, it's all going to come down to everybody's just going to have to give probably a little bit more, maybe in that 5th percentile range in order for this team to get up into that echelon that you were talking about earlier.
10: When a team has a history of slow starts and then coming on late, is there anything that can be done in training camp from a coaching standpoint, just from the way they run camp, that maybe puts you in better position to have a better start to the season?
11: Well, I think that's what Jim Montgomery learned last year. I mean, you know, you're gonna see a coaching staff, and it's gonna be a new staff that he's gonna be bringing in with him. They're gonna be from the moment they start drills tomorrow, they're gonna be sharp. They're gonna be focused. They're gonna rely on that these guys have been here and have been in shape again and on top of their game right from the get go, right from the moment that they all got into town. Because that's one of the things that they talked about at the end of last year, is that it's going to be imperative, because a game on October 2nd is going to mean just as much as a game on April 11th or whatever it is. They all mean the same thing now. And you're getting an extra two games here, so that's another 4 points that everybody's going to be trying to bank on here. So there's just too many competitive teams out there right now in both conferences, and especially you see it in the Western Conference. You can't afford to get off to a 5-9 October, 5-9-2 or whatever it is, because you're going to see teams that are in 7th and 8th place that are already 6-7-8 points ahead of you. And even that early in the year, you're already really treading water. And, you know, you can't try to replicate what you did 2 years ago, because they went on an absolute heater to get into the playoffs. And we know what they did also in 2019, which happens so very little. So that's not an area that they're going to want to be in. And that they've already talked about that they're going to be focused from the get-go, and they're going to really attack these games early. And what a heck of a challenge right from the get-go. I mean, you get back-to-back games against Dallas and Colorado. It doesn't get any harder than that.
12: We're talking with Luke Korak, covers the Blues for NHL.com, and also over at the Hockey News. We haven't talked to you since it was announced that Robert Thomas would be the 25th captain in franchise history. Do you like that move? And also, does wearing that C on your sweater, does that add even more pressure for you to produce like a top-line player?
11: Maybe a little bit, but I think it's more of an honor. And I think this is something that, when Braden Schenn got traded last year, I think Robert Thomas was ready to take on this role, and he wants this role. I mean, let's face it, man, it's his team now. This is his team. And for a guy that you heard all the trade talk about him last year, and I'm not one that was really all bought into as much that was out there that was being reported as to what, to what actually was going on behind closed doors. But now that he's had a chance to address this with Alex Steen, now they've sat down together. Alex Steen's the one that broke the news to him at his house that he was going to be the next captain. And I think that's, that goes back to their friendship and their bond as teammates, the Stanley Cup champions back in 2019. But I think Thomas really bought into what Steen is selling him and how the Blues are going about and trying to become a championship team again. And now that he's fully vested and bought in again, there's going to be a lot placed on his shoulders, and I think he's ready for that. And I think he relishes that. He wants that. And that's why I think you're going to see a guy come in tomorrow. He's really going to be focused. And again, if he's another one that stays healthy, I think he's in store for a big year because of just the refreshed attitude now that he has in the team investing in him, the team believing in him, and him believing in what they're trying to sell.
12: Joel Hofer was really good last year. Jordan Binnington, not as good, but he has the more long-term pedigree. How do you think this whole thing is going to play out? Is this truly an open competition? Is this going to be something where it's going to be just a process as the season goes along? Break down this goaltending situation.
11: I think Joel Hofer is going to get the chance to be the guy to start the year, and he deserved it, quite frankly, with the way he ended last year. I mean, he ended 12-2-2. He was tied for the league lead in wins after the Winter Olympic break, and also third in save percentage. And he's really earned this chance. But I tell you what, when you back Jordan Binnington into a corner, that's usually when he is at his best. Now, Matt, I know last year I talked about he had a great training camp last year, and the numbers in the regular season just didn't simply back it up. But he's going into a contract year now. If he wants to be a number one, I mean, he's 33 years old now. He is today what Jake Allen was back in 2019 when Jordan Binnington supplanted Jake Allen as the number one guy. So the roles are reversed now. Joel Hofer is what Jordan Binnington used to be, and now Jordan Binnington is Jake Allen. So, but I think with Jordan Binnington, when you saw what happened to him back in 2019, I mean, basically
13: he was fighting for a job just to get into the NHL, and they sent him to Providence, which is Boston's AHL affiliate. The Blues didn't even have room for him, and he found a way to work himself into the organization, and not only that, become a Stanley Cup champion. So I just think when you got a guy that's got his kind of a pedigree, not only at the NHL level, but at the international level, I think he's going to come out swinging. I really think that these two have a good friendship together, just like Jordan Binnington and Jake Allen did back in the day. But this is about competition, and that's going to be actually, I'm giving another one away. I think that's going to be another one of my bold predictions. I think that Jordan Binnington is going to have himself a solid year. And the split in games, I think, is going to be a little bit more even than what people anticipate it to be. But let's not make let's not discredit Joel Hofer here. He's deserved this chance, and he's going to get the opportunity. But Jim Montgomery is going to look for results, and I think the guy that's going to be playing on a nightly basis is the guy that's providing the results, because that's what the Blues are going to be looking for. They're not going to be looking for somebody to try to find their game during the season. Whoever's got it, that's the guy that's going to be playing.
12: Encourage everybody to read Lou, NHL.com, also thehockeynews.com. That's where his most recent piece is. Again, it's really good. We didn't even get into everybody that he mentioned. There's some big storylines that we didn't touch on. So we'll just talk with Lou again in the future. Follow him on Twitter at LKorak10. Lou, thank you so much for the time. And like I said, hopefully we can talk to you fairly often here during the hockey season.
13: Anytime, Matt. Take care.
12: Awesome. Very good. That's Lou Korak joining us on the program. Let's take a break. When we return, we're going to talk with Bruce Feldman, covers college football for The Athletic and Fox. And we'll get his thoughts on Missouri and Illinois. Also get his thoughts on something that he and The Athletic just put together when it came to just how much money college football teams are spending right now. That's all coming up in just a moment right here on KMOX.
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10: It's a Gray Bar Sports Open Line right here on KMOX. Cardinals played a day game today, so no Cardinals baseball tonight. That's why we are on the air. No Cardinals baseball tomorrow either. They'll get back at it coming up on Friday as they are set for the final home series of the year. College football, we are knee-deep in it. Of course, KMOX is St. Louis's home for Illini football, which is very good. Mizzou off to a great start. And very happy right now to welcome in from The Athletic and Fox Sports, he is Bruce Feldman. Bruce, thank you so much for taking some time with us today. How are you?
21: I'm doing well. Good to be on with you.
10: Hey, you guys at The Athletic, and you specifically talked to a bunch of people in college football and kind of did a survey of a lot that was going on. And one of the questions was about how much money some of these teams are spending

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1: Agents who have really, you know, kind of popped up in this new NIL world, it's different a lot than a lot of the ones who were in the NFL. They've been able to kind of lean into the lack of transparency. And so they can reset the market at every time. It's just hard to get figures around. So they have a lot of leverage. And I think that has really helped drive up these prices.
2: When you talk about the agents and you always have the handlers, when you've got these professional sports leagues, they're pretty good at making sure the right type of people with the right type of motives are involved. And it feels like college athletics is still kind of navigating that process and that system. Is that an important part of this, just college athletics figuring out how to make sure that the people who are involved in getting the kids the money are doing it the right way?
1: Well, that's, yeah, it's an uphill battle right now because I feel like they're late to the process. And, you know, when it comes to like the NFLPA, you know, in the certification of agents with the NFL, you know, they're getting a fraction. They're getting, you know, 2 or 3%. Some of these NIL deals, guys are getting 20%, some cases more than that. We've heard up to 30%. And so that adds to kind of the dubious nature that I think is involved with all this.
2: You looked at pretty much all the power conference teams, and you've got Ohio State, Oregon, Texas on that $50 million, or Ohio State might be at $54 million. And then you have Boston College that might be as low as $8 million. Does this have to be fixed, or is this just something that people are going to say, look, if you don't put a commitment to spending money, you're going to get left behind, but there shouldn't be anything put in place to force teams to spend money, if that makes sense?
1: Yeah, I think at Boston College, you know, if they're at the bottom of it, you know, they'll get a, you know, if they're, you know, all in alignment, they could get as much as $16 million now for, you know, $15 million for rev share, maybe an additional million. But I think, you know, they have been in a hole because this is a program specifically that has, you know, obviously it was like way back in the day, Doug Flutie won a Heisman for them, but they've had a lot of good teams and they've never really been awful. Last year, Bill O'Brien's team went 2-10 because, you know, like, you know, they're kind of similar to Northwestern, similar to Vanderbilt, and that they're private schools, smaller schools. What's different though is Northwestern is in the Big Ten. They're getting Big Ten money from TV. Vandy is in the SEC getting SEC money, whereas BC is in the ACC. There's way less TV money, so, and there's less money people around. So it's just, you know, they're playing a different game, and their margins are much smaller right now. And I think that's a real consideration right now.
2: I don't want to get political on this at all, but there was the act, and we'll see what happens with Congress. It sounds like it's been slow played a little bit. The people on one side of this are saying there has to be legislation, there has to be regulation, there has to be some people stepping in and trying to at least uniform college athletics for all of these reasons. And then there's people on the other side who are saying, look, this is a money grab. This is the power brokers of college athletics trying to make sure that they keep the kids down and things like that. How do those two things maybe come together where we do find some form of regulation, some form of uniformity, but at the same time allowing college sports to evolve the way they kind of have been over the last few years?
1: It's a good question. You know, I don't know if the politicians in DC have much of a handle on anything at this point. So that's concerning. You know, the people I've talked to who are inside the college football world, you know, in the general manager space and the director of football operations, you know, the people who are most plugged in on these issues as it relates to their teams, the ones I've talked to think the only real solution is going to be a collective bargaining agreement. Because otherwise you can get up in lawsuits and you get a lot of things where, you know, a lot of folks are looking and going, wait a minute, Nick Saban's been very outspoken now. He had no problem with coaches' salaries going up to 8 figures a year. But he has a problem with players getting, you know, like he'll cap their, you know, once in favor of capping their money.

0: money. So I think there's a lot of people who are looking at this going, there's a lot of hypocrisy here of how this is taking shape. Now, where it ends up, we'll see, because I think it's really hard to predict how the politics of it are going to play out. You know, you can get something through on the Senate, but it has to go to the House. You know, there's bigger issues beyond college athletics that are now, you know, is the House going to be out of, you know, basically out of commission for 2 months? We don't know what's going on. It's one of these subjects where I think you just sit there and go, man, like, wake us when there's something actually real that has happened, as opposed to all this kind of posturing and lobbying.
1: When we get into sports journalism, we get in it because we love games and we love sports. And I know you're that way. You go through your Twitter feed and the videos you post show amazing, incredible things happening inside of college football games. Yet here we are talking about what's going to get passed by Congress and the $50 million that are being spent. Like, this is a personal question for you, but I think you probably represent a lot of people in this space. Do you enjoy reporting on stuff like this, or do you lament the fact that this is where college sports has gone?
0: I feel like there's kind of two separate paths here. The one on the NIL money, I think it's a reality. I think it's, quite honestly, it's really hard to pin down with a lot of accuracy, just because it's not like, you know, obviously it's like NFL money, but there's different contracts. Those things are public, or like at least it gets made public. A lot of these times never do. And so, you know, in that story I did about why it's so hard to pin down, it's like there's just a lot of misinformation, half-truth that comes with it. But you're trying to explain it to the fans. When it comes to the other stuff and the politics, I mean, I don't want to touch it with like a 10-foot pole. I just feel like it's just ends up being really slimy. And I love the games. I've been in this for 30 years. I love, you know, college football and what happens on the field as much as I did, you know, in the mid-90s when I first started getting into it at ESPN. And that part's a great thing. It's just with all this other stuff, you're sitting there going, man, I get why my colleagues have to cover it and keep up on it. But until something really happens that's real, I feel like we're wasting our breath.
1: Let me ask you about Mizzou before we get out of here. Your thoughts from afar. They're 2-0. They had a pretty impressive win against Kansas where they end up winning by 17, and that's a big rivalry game. They've got as tough of a schedule as anybody in college football, and for a lot of people, that seems like that's going to be the thing that lowers their ceiling. Do you feel like this team can have a couple surprise wins in here, whether it is an Ole Miss, a Texas A&M, a Texas, a Georgia, all those teams are on the schedule this year. Can they find a way to win a couple of those and maybe sneak into the college football playoff?
0: I think it's going to be an uphill battle. Can they be a top 25 team? I think that's possible because, look, Austin Simmons probably throws it better than anybody Eli Drinkwitz has had there. And if he's got legit NFL arm talent and if he's a good athlete, I think, you know, you have right now, you know, some pieces to work with on offense. I think, again, you're watching a quarterback who hasn't played all that much college football, but I'm excited to see what he can do. I mean, I think they're dangerous if he keeps progressing as a passer because he can do so much.
1: Bruce Feldman, you should read him in The Athletic. They're doing this series that we just talked about where they talk to a lot of people in college football, and they're going through a bunch of different topics. If you aren't subscribed to The Athletic, you should be, because of people like Bruce are amazing. Also part of the coverage of college football with Fox Sports. Bruce, thank you so much for taking some time. Hopefully we can chat again with you down the line.
0: Always a pleasure. Thanks for having me.
1: Very good. That's Bruce Feldman joining us here on the program. We appreciate him taking time with us as here we are, knee-deep college football season. And going to be, Illinois is coming off a tough loss for sure. Again, we'll be your home for Illini football, especially now as the Cardinal season wraps up. If you want to listen to the Illini, both football and men's basketball, we absolutely will have you taken care of right here, and we look forward to being able to do that. Let's take a break. We'll come back, and we'll open up the forum to you. If you want to call or text about the Cardinals, I always say when we have the weekday day games where we don't get the chance to do the full extra inning show. Always try to open up the phones to you. So we'll do just that. You'll be able to call or text 314-436-7900, 314-436-7900. Text that same number. You can tweet at me, at Matt Pauly on air. Of course, we've got the video stream that's up as well right now, and you can comment on that. But we'll give things away to you coming up here in just a moment, talking all things

0: 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We're back with more after this here on KMOX.
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0: We were just talking football. It is football season, college football, NFL, more nights than not of the week now. You are going to be able to take in college football or NFL football. 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
0: Back at it here on KMOX. It is a Graybar Sports Open Line. A full two-hour program tomorrow as well. You're going to get a lot of full two-hour programs here moving forward because the Cardinal season is a little bit more than a week away. Nine games left. Bernie said this earlier, and I'm kind of bummed the season is finishing off the way it is finishing, where, you know, the team is not as good as they were earlier this year. There are some very compelling things that are happening. I'm not trying to be dismissive of that. Get out to the ballpark this weekend and watch Leo Bernal. I always have like this confidence meter on different things. Like if you've got a runner on in scoring position and you're down by a run, who do you want at the plate? Who do you feel confident about? And I'm already at a point where it's like, Bernal is like top three on the team on my list of who I want up. So it's been a fun year. I hope that doesn't get lost in this. That, yeah, it's kind of a slow finish to the season. I get it. There's been some tough losses here recently. The optics of when you've got a guy like Kyle Leahy who's now giving you three innings out each time because you want to protect him. Like, I agree with what they're doing, but the optics of it as a fan, when people say, well, they're not even trying to win. They are trying to win. They're just trying to win while also trying to do some other things as well. And those other things take the priority. But from an optics standpoint, I always say optics matter. So I understand why people might feel a certain way. But I hope it's not lost on what this season has been and how much fun we've had for much of the year. 314-436-7900, 314-436-7900. If you'd like to call or text, you can do that. You can tweet at me, at Matt Pauly on air, and you can leave a comment on the video stream as well. Thought this was an interesting comment that came in, going back to something that Oliver Marmol said in the postgame today. From the 636, says, minor objection with Ollie postgame comment about we took good at-bats when the game was on the line. I believe all at-bats are important, and perhaps scoring a few runs in the first half of the game may have helped produce a winner. However, I suppose they did provide some late-game excitement. Burley can't provide the clutch hit every time. Yeah, so I understand that feeling. Like, there is something to be said about this team and their ability to score runs late and their ability to make games really interesting and their ability to respond and answer. And all of that is awesome. And I'm happy they do that. But I think it's fair to also lament the fact that they don't score runs early in games like today. Sometimes they don't put their foot down on the pedal and just stretch out away and extend the lead. Like, there are some things that they don't do especially well in that area as well. So I think that's a fair comment for sure. Let's get to the phones. Danny has given us a call. Hey, Danny, you are on Sports Open Line.
14: Hey, Matt, thanks for having me. I wanted to switch gears back to your interview with Bruce Feldman on college sports. I enjoyed it. And he hit the nail on the head with something I've tried to verbalize, I think, myself, is, you know, with its NIL or direct payments, the lack of transparency and having no idea how much these guys are actually getting paid. As a fan, that's one of the most frustrating things that really turns you off of it. You know, the Cardinals will sign J.J. Weatherholt. The terms of the deal are announced. The money's there. There's just transparency. You kind of understand what you're watching. But everything with college sports right now, I think the school should be obligated to say what's being paid, you know, almost like a public transparency, especially a public institution, even if it's not public dollars.
0: Yeah, Dan, appreciate the phone call. And on the surface level, I don't disagree with what you're saying. I guess from an implementation standpoint, I'm not 100% sure how you pull that off. And things are a little bit better now after the settlement. More of this money is actually being funneled through the school or made aware of school, but there's still a lot of third parties involved and you just don't completely know what is going on. And that's not good for college athletics. Kevin Wheeler and I were having a conversation right before he left. If we would have had the microphones on during the 6 o'clock news today, you would have heard Kevin and I kind of going back and forth with each other. And Kevin and I think we view college athletics a little bit differently. I think he's somebody that's like, just, man, all these coaches have been making tons of money forever. Pay these kids as much as they want. Let these kids transfer as much as they want. Let it be the wild, wild west. And I'm not that way. I'm not saying don't pay the kids. I'm in favor of it. I've never thought that it was fair that so many people were making millions upon millions upon millions of dollars and the individuals who are actually playing the games were not seeing that. So I think it's good for them to be seeing that. But there's also a line where I don't want it completely crossed, where it doesn't feel like college athletics anymore. And I think the East Tennessee States and the Toledos and the Akrons and whoever else is that you want are just important to the fabric of college athletics as Alabama and LSU. And it feels like we're going down a path where all of a sudden a lot of those programs that don't have the resources, it's not even going to matter anymore. And it's not even going to feel like college athletics. One more break. We'll come back. We'll wrap up the program. It's Graybar Sports Open Line on KMOX.
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0: All right, just a moment left here on KMOX as we continue on. I got a text message just now. I have to acknowledge this. Got a little bit under my, a little frustrated with this. From the 618, says, can you please spend more time on other sports? 4 hours every day is a bit much. You should be called KARDS, not KMOX. I find that interesting. First off, we're never going to not talk Cardinals baseball. We get it. But today on Sports Open Line, We had 7 segments today. This is one of them, and I'm wasting it on this. So we had 6 segments today, and the first two were with Cardinals. Had Bernie on. We talked nothing but Cardinals with Bernie. Opened up the show. Then after that, we went to City. So 2 Cardinals, 1 City. Then we came back after the break. We did 1 segment on the Blues. We did 1 segment on college football. Then we came back with a Cardinals segment. We got a caller, but one of them wanted to talk college football. So I think we've talked here on Sports Open Line less than half on Cardinals. So just interesting to get that text today. I think we do a pretty good job talking all sports here on Sports Open Line. And that's going to wrap up the show. We'll talk to you again tomorrow here on KMOX.
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27: ABC News, I'm Dave Packer. President Trump has said he's against higher interest rates, but now seems to be giving his handpicked Fed chair a pass after rates were raised a quarter of a percent today.
28: I talked to Kevin, and I said, you might as well vote with the board because it's not going to matter. The board is very hostile. They're very political. They're doing the wrong thing.
27: In Los Angeles, the National Transportation Safety Board with an update into a local news helicopter crash last night that killed a news reporter, pilot, and one additional victim on the ground after the aircraft went down while covering a vehicle crash. At least 21 people, including 11 children, are dead after a building collapsed in Gaza City. That, according to the Hamas-run health ministry, Gaza, there. The high-rise was damaged by Israeli strikes during the war. A passing to note, Peter Max, master of 60s colorful psychedelic pop art, expressing the optimism of the flower power movement of that decade, died today, 88 years old. This is ABC News. Sean Combs' lawyers say the rap mogul has stopped paying his legal bills as he serves out a 50-month federal prison sentence for prostitution offenses.
1: Sean Combs' civil attorney says the imprisoned hip-hop mogul hasn't paid his legal bill in more than 6 months and is asking a judge to let him off a lawsuit that Combs filed in 2024. The lawyer cited a, quote, total breakdown in cooperation and communication with Combs. In a statement, Sean Combs accused his attorneys of overcharging him and running up his legal bills while he serves out a 50-month sentence in a New Jersey federal prison. Combs is currently scheduled to be released in February 2028. Peter Harlambous, ABC News, New York.
27: Pennsylvania's Department of Health confirmed 38 new measles cases since Monday. More than 700 cases across 38 counties have been confirmed in the state, and over 100 people needed to be hospitalized. So far, Pennsylvania has reported 4 measles-related deaths, the latest an

0: unvaccinated 18-year-old woman. Dave Packer, ABC News.
1: At 8:02, it's a cloudy sky downtown of the Arch, right now 81 degrees. A letter from the South Grand Community Improvement District is drawing the ire of the businesses they say they're protecting.
2: The letter asks the businesses to not give food or water to the homeless as St. Louis deals with another heat wave, instead encouraging them to call 911 to connect them with services or film the homeless so the CID can. Theo Kaiser with Catholic Worker Intent Mission says they were harassed Wednesday by someone who threatened to call the CID and tore their sign, but plan to return anyway to offer water again to anyone who needs it.
3: Homeless or not, you can't always tell who's homeless, right? It's trying to enforce some sort of policy like this is going to automatically lead to stereotyping, and that in itself is wrong, too.
2: I spoke with a couple of businesses who feel anger and frustration towards the CID for sending this letter, saying it goes against their values and might hurt businesses, with residents threatening a boycott. Sean Malone, KMOX News.
1: Kaiser says they plan to stop by South Grand to distribute water again tomorrow. KMOX stopped by the CID office, but it was unoccupied, and our call to Executive Director Rachel Witt went to voicemail. Missouri U.S. Senator Josh Hawley is pressing the FBI to investigate companies that send abortion medication through the U.S. Postal Service.
4: My state has laws that prohibit the use of chemical abortion drugs in the state. Despite that fact, there are companies, huge companies, many of them based overseas or offshore, that are actively coaching customers and would-be consumers on how to use the federal mail and other federal instrumentalities to avoid state law.
1: Hawley questioned the FBI director yesterday during a Senate Judiciary Committee hearing, and they indicated that the FBI is committed to enforcing laws that restrict medication abortions. Missouri law currently says only physicians can distribute medication for abortions after an in-person visit. A church and homeless shelter in downtown West is going up for sale. Larry Rice's New Life Evangelistic Center will hit the market in November, starting at $225,000. The Business Journal reports the five-story building has been vacant since 2017, when a city board ordered the homeless shelter to close because of code violations. Rice says he is looking for a new location to open an overnight shelter. Forecast overnight, some scattered evening storms. Otherwise, it should just be cloudy and a low 77. For tomorrow, hot, humid, and possible record heat. The forecast is for just a degree above the record from 1954. Forecast for 98 degrees. Friday, sunny, hot, humid, high 95. Right now, downtown at the Arch, it's a cloudy sky, 81. I'm Michael Calhoun, KMOX News.
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12: And welcome to America Revisited. John Hancock alongside Michael Kelly, and this our final episode in this fantastic series. And we're very honored to be joined by our own Dave Simons. He's the managing partner at One Private Wealth. He also appears every Tuesday with Chris and Amy here on KMOX. And his YouTube channel, Simon Says, is a great podcast. Very interesting guy. We're going to talk today, Dave, about the American middle class. Through most of human history, it seems like we were divided, whether it's the feudal system, between the haves and the have-nots. The middle class is relatively a recent phenomenon.
13: Well, that's exactly right. And John, to your point, what you just said about through really all of history, there has always been a divide between the haves and have-nots since recorded history. If you want to get all biblical on it, you can go back to even Jesus saying, "The poor you will always have with you."
12: Yeah.
13: And that was such an important line that line is actually in three of the four gospels. So somebody 2,000 years ago thought it was kind of a big deal of what we had economically. Now, the point that Jesus was making was more, hey, you've got to take care of the less of these. You've got to take care of the people who don't have the means that you do. And this is something right. that we've been grappling with economically for thousands of years. But the middle class is more of a recent phenomenon. If you go back and look at that term, you really don't even see it starting to show up until the

0: early 1900s, mm-hmm. and then especially post-World War II.
1: And is it primarily an American phenomenon? Because it's capitalism, right? And how did capitalism make the middle class possible?
0: Yeah, Michael, that's exactly right. It really is more of an American phenomenon. And honestly, capitalism is kind of maybe the general description, but if you want to bore down into that a little bit, it's property rights. It's freedom that this country was really born into. That was the most important thing that the founding fathers wanted for all of us, that you were not beholden to the old feudal system in Europe and other places around the country, that, wow, you came to this new country here. There's your land. Go get it. And you basically will eat what you kill. And where else in the rest of the world, for the most part, you were born into whatever class you were going to be. If you were born into high society, it doesn't matter what kind of skills you have or lack thereof, that's the kind of lifestyle you are going to have. If you could have been one of the most talented, whatever, craftsmen, but if you were born into poverty, that's where you're going to spend your life. America changed that. And so it's no surprise that we really, if you lack for a better term, invented the middle class.
2: Yeah. And, you know, it's one of the things that makes America such a magnet for folks that want to emigrate here. It's the middle class. It's not the wealth of America. It's the aspiration to be in the middle class and to be mobile throughout the class system.
0: We all know growing up about Ellis Island, and perhaps you guys like me, you have visited and just amazed at the stories, but we are an immigrant country, and immigrants really did help build the middle class in this country. They came over poor. Many of them were stuck in poverty in some of these inner cities or what have you. But they found that they at least had a chance. Where they were coming from, there was virtually no chance because of what I just talked about. They were really born into their lot in life. Here, through hard work and through God-given talent and living and playing by the rules, they found that they could go up that economic ladder. So that's where you start to see the birth sort of the middle class, even though it really didn't have a name for another number of decades, but you start to see it in the late 1800s and into the early 1900s.
2: And industrialization played a major role.
0: Well, and that, John, required or brought in mobilization. You now had the railroad that people could go out farther. You had the telegraph. You had all of these ways that people could communicate and travel. And that only helped move the middle class into something that was a little bit more defined, as opposed to, wow, those people really have it. They live high up on the hill. We're very poor. We're common laborers. You have this very new, interesting new phenomenon that kind of fits the middle. And that's about where it was starting at that time, late 1800s into the early 1900s.
1: And we see that also with industrialization is the difference between the North and the South as we led up to the Civil War and the evolution of the middle class up North.
0: It's interesting when you look at the economy of the United States of America as we were heading into the 1860s. It wasn't just divided necessarily on racial lines or the issue of slavery. You had a northern half that was already industrialized, and they had a lot of these newer factories. Yes, you still have farms, but a lot of these people who were farming in the North were actually farming for themselves to feed their livestock. Down in the South, it really was an agrarian society.
2: Yeah.
0: There were, I was looking at this the other day, 2.5 times the population the North had over the South. But the GDP of the North over the South was 4 times. So the northern half was really booming economically. And if there was a middle class at the time, you definitely saw that in the North. It did not exist in the South. Not pre-Civil War. And frankly, not even in the years after the Civil War. It took some time.
2: It did. And, you know, as an aside, an interesting one, in some respects, it's almost unbelievable that the Civil War lasted as long as it did, given the extreme advantages the North had in terms of manpower and machines and everything else.
0: Yeah, that's right. You know, my dad is a retired American history professor, PhD. So I kind of grew up that just all of that information dripping onto me. And we used to talk about everything related to the Civil War all the time. And I would sit at his feet and he would tell me about what was going on. And this was some of the first times that I started to think from an economic or financial standpoint, because he was really good at explaining the difference of the two halves. And even after the Civil War ended, unfortunately, you had many consider, and John, you would be really good at this, opining on Andrew Johnson being considered one of the worst presidents of all time.
2: Yeah.
0: And the fact is, he came in after Lincoln and just decided, no, I don't want to do any of that Reconstruction stuff. And the fact that he was actually opposed to the 14th Amendment, which granted slaves the right to vote. And so you had this divide economically between the North and the South that lasted well into the 20th century, because the Civil War ended, but the freedom of many of your blacks in the South did not.
2: No.
0: And so that just exacerbated the divide economically for a long, long time.
2: Interesting. Earlier, you brought up how the middle class phenomenon is unique to America. It's now, you find it throughout the world, right?
0: Yeah, that's exactly right. Yeah, we exported that, to be honest with you. It's still not perfect. You know, you still go into a lot of these foreign areas around the world, and there's still a sense that, well, you know, it's really hard to break out of where I am. It's easier than it once was, as America did such a great job of exporting its democratic principles, some of the freedoms that we enjoy, this ability to pick yourself up by your bootstraps and really make something of yourself. It took a long time for much of the rest of the world to catch on to that. And frankly, much of the world still isn't there. The question I know that we'll eventually get to it is, okay, we're here today. Are we going in reverse to some degree in the middle class? But since we're talking about at that time, post-Civil War, getting into the 1900s, very exciting times economically, because the greatest economic power in the history of the world was just starting to get unleashed as we moved into the 20th century.
2: And that, my friends, is precisely where we're heading after this. It's middle class, and it's the American middle class on America Revisited on the Voice of St. Louis, KMLX.
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1: And welcome back to KMOX with Hancock and Kelly as we're doing America Revisited, celebrating the 250 years of our great country. We're with our good friend Dave Simons talking about America's middle class. And Dave, we kind of took it up to the Civil War. We had the differences of what was going on in the North and then the South. But what impact did the Civil War ultimately have on America's early middle class existence?
0: Well, it took a while, as we were saying before the break, because Reconstruction did not take off for a long, long time. And even frankly, when we got into the 1900s, you're looking at some of the Jim Crow laws of the South. However, we do have to recognize that there was an extra mobility that a lot of your Southern Black Americans had now, where they started to find some of their freedoms, that many of them were starting to move north freely, along with what we had mentioned with the immigrants coming over. And now we have this burgeoning new United States of America with industrialization happening, with new labor coming in, immigrants, Southern Blacks moving north. And at that point, if you look at the true definition of middle class, it hadn't been quite defined. But if you went back and looked at the data, you could see something was bubbling up there. You could see that it wasn't so much that people were moving quickly up into the upper stratosphere. A lot of people were still born into that. But what you were finding with more ease, people on the lower end of the spectrum now, we're starting to move into this burgeoning new middle class sort of at the turn of the century. It's very fascinating to see that the numbers were starting to explode there at the same time that we started to get into some early days of urbanization and some of the industrialization.
1: Well, and to that point, one of the things that we're dealing with right now in today's society is technology. And it was just starting about that time, and it played a huge role in the impact of the middle class.
0: Yeah, you started to get into assembly lines. You started to get into now electrification. Electricity was a game changer.
2: Right.
0: As it started to spread now from city to city, and it started to connect some of the rural areas into some of the urban areas. So workers then could go and start to travel in as you had the advent of the automobile that Henry Ford brought along and said, hey, no, rich people aren't the only ones who can afford these new gadgets anymore. And you get the Model T. And so now you have, again, this burgeoning middle class. I can afford my own transportation. I grew up on the farm, but now I can travel the 8 miles over really rickety, rockety roads and get in and work at the factory. Now we've got this new concept globally known as a middle class that's starting to form.
2: And you get the beginning of the professional careers, attorneys becoming more prevalent.
0: The service industry.
2: Yeah, and you see engineering now with all of the equipment and becoming a profession, and so you've got people moving into these professional-type careers.
0: And education, too, John. Yes. We'll add that into it. Before, and still to some degree, but before, only the elite could go to college. When we read our history books, and you guys being such history buffs, it's always fascinating to see, well, this president went to William and Mary, and this president went here. Well, now for the first time, we're getting into the 1900s where, oh, Joe the farmer was just able to send his son to this college. And so now some of these first generation college educated people are coming back home and taking some of these service jobs. They don't necessarily want to go back to the farm, but they are becoming these fledgling new doctors when they used to travel from house to house, and they're becoming lawyers and engineers.
2: And millions of Americans left the farm. Most of us are not very many generations removed from farmers.
0: Yeah.
2: But this was the era where when people were, if they're going to go, that's when they went.
0: That's right. And the, you look back at the history of St. Louis, and I know you guys have talked about this in some previous episodes. You know, I'm a St. Louis native, and I love the history of this great city.
2: Oh, yeah.
0: And know that, you know, at one point we were one of the largest cities in the country.
2: Fourth biggest.
0: And of course, that's why we got the Olympics, and that's why we got the World's Fair. And even up to a point where we could fly nonstop around the world as recently as a couple of decades ago. Now, some of that's coming back. But back to that time where now, even here in St. Louis, people could now move out to these new areas like Clayton. Wow, that's way out in the boonies in the day. But they could travel back into the city and either work in a manufacturing place or at the new law firm and getting out to these hinterland areas that we know as Creve Coeur and LePere.
2: Yeah, that's where people's vacation homes
0: are. That's exactly right. Forget about Wildwood. I mean, you might as well have been in Kansas City at the time.
1: So at the same time we have the emergence of technology, we start to see the rise of organized labor.
0: Yes.
1: What role does it play in the emergence of the middle class?
0: Michael, it's everything. It really is. Because, again, you have, we look at capital. Who were the owners of capital back in the day? It was your manufacturers. It was your shop owners. Then you had the common laborer. Where was the in-between? Well, we've been making the point that it's starting to grow. Well, what happened was you get the formation of organized labor at really kind of the turn of the century, but really started to take off in the early 1900s. And now you weren't allowed to have that 10-year-old boy working at your factory anymore, that you could pay him pennies. Now you have an actual adult who might have had difficulty finding a job saying, now I can have a job and I can actually have a wage where maybe it starts to feed my family. So the proliferation of unions at that time really goes so far, Michael, to create again this new middle class that would continue and strengthen into through World War II, into the 50s, into the 60s. And we can talk later about kind of what's happened after that, but the entire advent of strong union leadership, not at the detriment of company ownership at all. In fact, many of these cases, outside of some high profile issues at automobile companies, but for the most part, you had friendly relations between company owners and these new unions to keep their workers happy.
2: Yeah, we're all in it together.
0: That's exactly right.
2: For that economic purpose. The other thing that I think is indispensable to creating the middle class is a simple thing called literacy.
0: Mm. That's a great, great point. And that gets back to school at the same time. But even before you get to the college portion of this, now you have these growing schools that aren't just now in your inner city where most people lived. As people are starting to go out into these newer areas, and we use St. Louis as an example again, but whether it's what we now know as Clayton and Creve Coeur and DePere and places like that, schools starting to show up there. And back when you have these, we went from the one, how do you say it, the one schoolroom, schoolhouse, or whatever.
2: One-room schoolhouse.
0: Yeah, that's exactly right. Where you had people in first grade and 10th grade in the same room.
2: Right.
0: Not too many years ago, I went down to Guatemala on a trip down there. And that was my first experience with these one-room schoolhouses.
2: Mm-hmm.
0: And I thought, oh, these things still exist. You don't think about it as an American.
2: Right.
0: But so much of the rest of the world in poverty, that's how they still do things. And so my mind went back. This is what America would have looked like a century ago,
2: exactly,
0: if not more. And how do you... I still don't know how you would differentiate in terms of educating different ages like that between 6 and 16. Now, as we're talking about at the turn of the 19th or turn of the 20th century, we are now able to separate that and start for the first time have schools for different grades.
1: At the same time, we have the emergence of technology and industrialization that's happening. We have these two great wars that take place across the world, mainly fought on other soil.
0: Right.
1: Which also plays a role in the emergence or even at times the lull in the middle class.
0: Yeah. So you go back. Let's start with after World War One. We have something called the Roaring Twenties.
2: Yeah.
0: That's where, if you go back and look at the data, that is the first big jump into this new thing called the middle class here in America, where you had this new technology that we've talked about, where you had industrialization, and this thing that only the rich ever messed around with called the stock market.
2: Mm-hmm.
0: Now, we

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1: Escape this. Yeah. So it really set everything back. It was a global depression, of course. So there was really no middle class to speak of yet in a lot of other emerging economies around the world. Here in the U.S., just as we were starting to really grow, just as we were starting to see this middle class become something we could really define, it took a couple of steps back. And it wouldn't really be until post-World War II that we started to see that again.
2: And that is precisely where we're going after this short break, post-World War II. And the explosion of the middle class, probably the pinnacle of the middle class,
1: no doubt,
2: in the United States of America. 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
6: Welcome back to America Revisited, and we're visiting about the American middle class today with Dave Simons. He's the managing partner of One Private Wealth. You'll hear him every Tuesday with Chris and Amy here on KMOX, and he's got a fantastic YouTube channel. Just get on YouTube and look up Simons, plural, Says. That's the name of the podcast. Dave, thanks so much. World War II was obviously fraught with peril in the United States. But coming out of that great conflict begins really this richness of the American middle class. It's associated with the baby boom era and the kids being born all over the place, people moving, entrepreneurism thriving in the country. This was really a prime time.
7: This is where I think we can now properly define it as middle class. This is where, if you go back and look at history, you're starting to see that phrase used more and more and more and more. And perhaps you've heard of the phrase Levittown.
6: Yeah.
7: And this was it was actually a guy's name. He was a builder, he and his son. And you talk about off the assembly line. That's how homes now were being built. It started in Pennsylvania, moved to other nearby states, New York, Massachusetts, Vermont, New Jersey. But these were mass produced new neighborhoods because the demand coming back from World War II. But here's where something happened. It was actually started in 1944 that I think, if it's not the most significant piece of legislation ever passed, it's definitely got to be up there. And that's the GI Bill.
6: Yeah.
7: And it probably doesn't get enough attention. And especially for younger people who don't really know about it. You talk about maybe the single biggest reason why we even had a burgeoning middle class that really grew and exploded in the 50s. It was because of the GI Bill. So now you had returning servicemen who were given a chance to buy their first house, take out a loan to start a business, and all of these kinds of things to say, now I'm a free market capitalist, but even that has some parameters to it. And that also doesn't mean, well, we should never have any government intervention. Are you kidding me?
6: Right.
7: Absolutely we should. Whether it's the Tennessee Valley Authority, whether it's the highway construction program we had in the 50s, there's another reason why we had this big burgeoning middle class. And the GI Bill with government intervention is really what helped get the economy rolling post-World War II.
6: Yeah, and another thing that came out of World War II is the real introduction in large numbers of females into the workforce. And that also fostered more middle class
7: because the demand was there.
6: Yeah.
7: All of a sudden it's like, we've got these new businesses popping up everywhere, new technologies again. There aren't enough men to fill these positions. So women, to your point, John, were starting to fill some of those roles too.
8: And a new word comes into our lexicon in America, suburbanization. The suburbs show up, and a lot of the GIs and these new middle classers wind up moving to the suburbs.
7: And no coincidence that we saw the auto industry explode. Detroit suddenly becoming one of the most important cities in the world as we went into this new suburbanization. We've all seen the

0: the old billboard ads, you know, there was that happy young family in their new Chevy Impala or whatever, their Bel Air, and yeah, it shows them out on some beautiful highway. But part of that also meant that that is, you could drive out, you could actually live 20 miles, 25 miles outside of town and drive back into the job that you've always had.
1: Yeah, and gas was a lot cheaper back in those
0: days. It was, I think. Yeah. It was.
1: yeah, and you know, I remember seeing the Sears catalog. You could actually buy a house from the Sears catalog and put it up yourself.
0: That's right. Yeah. You could. Yeah. A lot of those. Well, you guys, I'm sure, remember the old, I think, yeah, it was Chevrolet. It was baseball, hot dogs, apple pie, and Chevrolet.
1: Yeah,
0: sorry.
1: Well,
0: sorry, my singing voice there.
2: Good stuff.
0: But you know what? When you think about that really famous ad,
1: yeah,
0: that was not directed at wealthy people.
1: No.
0: It was directed at this thing called the middle class. And that was, it's so idyllic. And it's so nostalgic when you think about it, that that was saying, you too can be a part of this great experiment we call America. And it's baseball. Who doesn't love baseball?
1: Right.
0: And hot dogs and apple pie. And by the way, our cars, Chevrolet, will get you around this great country of ours now with its new shining highways.
1: Yeah.
0: And now you can live out in your Levittown neighborhood and drive into this brand new highway to the job that you've had for years. All of this coming together now, and that's why some people long for those days, even though they didn't live it. All they do is they look at the history books and say, oh, I want a piece of that.
2: And a lot of new jobs are created that people from the middle class wind up taking, which includes legal, accounting, engineering, stuff we hadn't seen before.
0: That is the first time, Michael, that we start to see the service economy start to catch up to your traditional manufacturing economy. Now, there's still a gap. Now, of course, it's completely the other way. The service economy is much larger. But you do get, I mean, think about the jobs that we have. We are considered service economy. What you two guys do politically, what I do in the financial services, we don't really get with our hands and make things.
1: Thank goodness.
0: And thank goodness for me, too, because I have two thumbs and I don't know what side of a hammer to use. But it's interesting that those skills are needed again. That's a whole, I mean, we're digressing here. It's kind of come full circle. But yeah, to your point, Michael, that is where we start to see the advent now of more service industry.
1: Yeah, and this was an era in the post-World War II years where we, if we had something, we made it ourselves. Manufacturing was king in this country.
0: Yeah, that's, you know, we were just joking. I have two thumbs. I don't know why. I don't know if it's because my dad never showed me, but I certainly couldn't fix anything.
1: Me,
0: I couldn't do anything. I worked at a Texaco station back in the late 70s and early 80s, and the station is still there. It's a different one off of, well, what we used to call Woods Mill Road, but 141. And the first day,
1: yeah,
0: not kidding, I used to pump the, or put the gas in, right? And you remember the old ding, ding, ding,
1: yeah,
0: ding?
1: Yeah.
0: When you'd pull in, okay, go out, can I check your oil, all that stuff. The first day that they had me go in and actually put a car up and then take somebody's oil, I just about destroyed the guy's engine. They said, Simons, you go back out there, and every time you hear ding, ding, ding, ding.
1: Study the market, son.
0: Yes, exactly. This business ain't for you, buddy. You're not going to be you're going to be in the service industry. That's exactly right.
2: So the middle class winds up becoming so large that there winds up becoming classes inside of the middle class.
0: Yes. You know what? Let's explore that for a little bit on that, Michael, because it's such a great point. I think there's a danger in trying to divide the country demographically when it comes to economics into just three distinct classes. It's never really been that way, but that really started to show up post-World War II and into the 60s. So if we're just focusing on the middle class, you start to have upper middle class. You have middle class, and you have lower middle class. And I think about me growing up in Florissant in the 60s, and then our family moving out to this new place called Lake St. Louis in the 70s.
1: Hmm.
0: And my dad being a college professor, and my mom working some odd jobs here and there when she could to help out, and eventually getting into some real estate. And I think, where were we? I don't know. All I know is we never wanted for anything.

0: We never took vacation. Well, my whole life growing up, we took one vacation, and that was to go watch an Apollo mission in the early 70s down at Cape Canaveral, which was really cool. So I would think that we were probably middle class, maybe slightly on the lower side, but who cared? But you're exactly right. You started to get these different sections now within the middle class that still exists today.
1: And we also start to see organized labor declining. Even though it had started and helped grow the middle class, it starts to be a part of the decline.
0: You know, we get into the politics of things here a little bit, and I don't want to do that. However, everything is kind of on a pendulum. Everything in life, it seems, yeah. politically, yeah. socially, economically. And you look back and you see sometimes you go so far the other side that there was this pushback against some of the unionization. And just one quick story. I remember working at a television station back in the day, my first union station.
2: Mm-hmm.
0: And I was a reporter and I went over to try to help take down a light that the photographer had put up. He excoriated me. You can't touch that light. What? I'm just trying to help out. You touch that light, I'm out of a job. Now, this was 35 years ago,
1: sure.
0: but I never forgot that. And I thought, this is why some people have an issue with unions. I'm just trying to help you out. Now, I'm a pro-union guy. My dad was in the union. To even have a dollars and cents show on Camo X, I had to be a union.
2: Yeah.
0: But yes, I think in some cases you went a little too far. I will say this, though. I think there's a place for unions in this country.
2: And we've seen something of a resurgence, really,
0: yes,
2: within the last couple of decades. We need to step aside. The future of the American middle class, I am dying to get Dave Simon's thoughts on that. And that's next on America Revisited.
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3: And welcome back to KMOX. We've been visiting with Dave Simons about the American middle class. And Dave, there's a lot of uncertainty in the world that we live in here as we celebrate 250 years as a country. Where do you think the middle class sits right now in 2026?
4: Oh, man, that is the question, isn't it? If you go just by how economists look at this and demographers look at this, it depends on how you want to segment it. You could say 20% of Americans are upper, 20% are lower, so we'll take the 60% in the middle and just say you're middle class. That's too easy. If you look at just the financials and you do it by income and segment it by income, the middle class has shrunk in terms of a percentage basis. What we know for a fact is from 1971 to 2021, just as COVID's starting to end. Mm-hmm. So that period, you had the upper percent, their incomes rose significantly on average. You also had more people now defined as lower income class. The middle class, there's no question about it, has shrunk a little bit as they've gone to both sides. It's the so-called K economy, and it's very real. It's beyond the scope of this show, and it's certainly beyond my pay grade how you fix it, but it's real. And politicians, elected leaders, workers, we're all in this together, but we've got to come up with some solutions because this cannot go on forever.
5: Well, and the other thing facing us directly head on as we sit here today is artificial intelligence. And surely that's going to have an impact. A lot of people have grave concerns about AI. Are those concerns legitimate?
4: I think to a certain degree, yeah. I mean, we are really beholden to the thought leaders and the power brokers in our country right now. What kind of limits are we going to put on this thing? Right. What do we want our country to look like?
5: Yeah.
4: Do we want it to look like somewhat idyllic, like the Jetsons, where, hey, it'd be great to have little rosy robot over here helping out. But it's interesting, George Jetson, though, still went to work.
5: He did.
4: So he still had an income.
5: He flew to work.
4: Yeah, yes, he did. but that's the question that I think about almost every day is, what is the advent of AI going to do to our economy and to our workforce? I'm an optimist by nature.
5: Yep.
4: We've been through a lot of technological changes in this country. We've been through everything from world wars to depressions. We've always come out and we survived, even though at the time we questioned it. I believe we'll still be the economic superpower in this world for as long as I live, but we have to be out on the front of this whole AI revolution in so many different ways.
3: Well, and just to my 50 years of the 250 years that the country's been alive, we've watched a lot of the manufacturing leave the United States, mm-hmm. go overseas. And now there's a push to try to bring manufacturing back to the United States. Is this a realistic outcome?
4: I think there's a limit to that, Michael. I do. Look, we as Americans, we can't have it both ways. I know it's great to say, let's bring it back. We talked about the wonderful 1950s and 60s. Okay, let's do that. And let's unionize again and have some really good wages for everybody. Just know that you're going to pay higher prices. Now, we can't have it either way. We're either going to have cheap labor, mm-hmm. all right, manufacture elsewhere in other countries, and we're going to have everything Amazoned right to our porch overnight. We're going to get to go shop at Walmart and Target and places that are even cheaper than that. Or we can start to manufacture all of that here, pay really good wages, and pay maybe double what we're paying. What do you want? Because you can't have it both ways.
5: Yeah. And, you know, one of the things that we were all told that was going to bring about this renaissance of manufacturing was the tariff policy of this country. Tariff policy, which we really hadn't even talked about since the 1930s, it has a real direct effect on the middle class.
4: I'm shocked that we are even here talking about this.
5: Yeah.
4: When it was first discussed, while Donald Trump was running for president and then bringing some of his people in, like Howard Lutnick and others. And they were talking about the wonderful efficacies of tariffs and how this was going to strengthen America. It was a head scratcher to me. And again, I take no political sides in this at all. Well, my concerns have been borne out. We know this is factual. This isn't people trying to become ideological here. Inflation, tariffs have added consumer inflation. I've seen the numbers. They've added anywhere from 1.5 to 2% on many of the products and services that we buy. It's not great economic policy. And we talk about the middle class. Tariffs are not helping the middle class and certainly not the lower income folks.
3: What's the greatest challenge long-term facing the United States economy?
4: Let's just put out a date, like 2050. You know, just a round number, halfway through the century, right? Do the math. Let's see. Oh, my goodness. I'm almost 90 years old at that time. Okay. Well, I hope I'm still around to see it. We talked about this pendulum thing. My fear is that we go so far the other way in a populist way economically to say, Dave, you're right. We need to fix this K economy and we need to close that gap, which I'm all in support of. The answer, though, isn't government coming in and trying to settle the problem with a bunch of income redistribution. There are parts of that will work, but you cannot do it across the board. It's never worked anywhere in the world. Do you realize back in 1917, the U.S. and Venezuela were the exact same size economically? GDP was the same. We're not even close to being the same today, right?
5: Right.
4: And we all know it's not because we have more hardworking people here in America. Are you kidding me? Venezuela? Come on. Very hardworking folks.
5: Yes, they are.
4: And so it's all about statism. It's about social type of tendencies that governments say, oh, it's not fair that this happens. We need to make sure that everyone's on the even plane. So I think my biggest concern actually has the solution to the problem that we have is very real, might be the wrong solution if we don't bring business and government together instead of all government to fix it.
5: Yeah. And, you know, we're in a period now which perhaps, I'm just trying to think a little bit here, perhaps we're seeing the least amount of immigration we've had in this country in decades, if not a century.
4: Right.
5: That's got to have an effect.
4: Well, it already is. I know some people who own businesses who use legal immigration.
5: Yeah.
4: His workers scared to death, not showing up for work. Some of them going ahead and going back to their original country and not wanting to come back until things have cleared, even though they were here very legal. And so we know for a fact that we are seeing some demand needed for, can we just say, some of the menial jobs, frankly, around the country that are not being filled at all. That has an impact as well for supply and demand.
5: Yeah. So we got to put a bow on this. Unfortunately, it's been a great show. I'm visiting with Dave Simons. He's the managing partner of One Private Wealth. You hear him on Tuesdays with Chris and Amy. He's got a great YouTube channel called Simons Says. You ought to look it up and check it out. He's very insightful with all of these things. So net, you seem to be optimistic about the future of the country.
4: Yeah.
5: Let's think specifically about what we define as middle class. Is it with us forever?
4: Yeah, I think it is. And I think there will be a resurgence again. We get back to the populist notions that are starting to happen and maybe taxing the rich and all that, which is a whole different issue. And I'm not necessarily opposed to looking at some solutions like that.
5: Mm-hmm.
4: But we've got some real problems with Social Security, perhaps going belly up in the 2030s. So I had used this 2050 before we even get there. And I'll kind of leave you with this. I think the 2030s, frankly, are going to be could be a real turning point in our country's future. And I mean that sincerely, because we have a near $40 trillion debt that nobody's going to touch here for a while.
5: Yep.
4: We get into the 2030s, something might break. And we've got Medicare and Social Security on life support. So that's going to be a really interesting decade. And so I hope to retire before we get there.
5: Yeah, and it's going to demand real leadership in this country.
4: Oh, my goodness. Well, You guys, you get out there and find some new political leaders for us. Huh? We'll it's on you guys.
5: That's Dave Simons. Michael Kelly is alongside. This has been our final episode of the America Revisited program. It's been an honor and a pleasure to spend these Sunday mornings with all of you. We'll see you around the corner right here on KMOX.
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12: ABC News, I'm Dave Packer. President Trump saying interest rates are too high after the Federal Reserve voted unanimously to raise the benchmark rate 0.25% today. Speaking in North Carolina this evening, Trump deflecting blame for the rate hike away from his appointed Fed board chair, Kevin Warsh.
13: I'm relying on Kevin, but he's got, you know, a very tough board. He's got a board that was put there by a lot of other people. And the interest rates are too high. They're not appropriate.
12: Today's rate hike means the cost of credit cards, car loans, and mortgages will go up. The NTSB says it's now analyzing wreckage and audio recordings connected to that deadly local news helicopter crash in L.A. A reporter and pilot died in the chopper. Third person, 29-year-old man, died on the ground. The House tonight passed a Russia and Iran sanctions bill, championed by the late Senator Lindsey Graham, sending the measure to President Trump's desk for his signature. This is ABC News. The war in Iran is helping hike up oil and gas prices. Patrick DeHaan with Gas Buddy says the war in Ukraine is also contributing.
14: It's exposing a lot of fronts that oil prices are reacting to, and that's why oil earlier this week jumped to its highest level in months, close to $106, because there's just no shortage of headlines that are influential and are changing the risk calculus in near real time. And that's why consumers today will be spending roughly $770 million more on fuel. Until something happens to de-escalate these geopolitical tensions, prices will keep going higher.
12: The nation's largest sports leagues are asking state regulators to issue lifetime bans for gamblers who harass or threaten pro athletes. In a letter to state attorneys general, the leagues say individuals who lose sports bets direct threatening and harassing messages at players, coaches, and their families. They are calling for a reporting system linked to regulators and law enforcement. Dave Packer, ABC News.
2: KMOX News, I'm Michael Calhoun. The South Grand Community Improvement District sent out a letter to their businesses encouraging them to refrain from providing food and water to homeless people, drawing significant pushback from all sides.
15: The letter cites issues with feces and the homeless sleeping in entryways and asks the businesses to instead call 911 to connect them with services. In response, Theo Kaiser with the St. Louis Catholic Worker and Tent Mission went to distribute free waters to anyone until they were harassed by someone who he says tore up their sign.
16: As soon as we showed up yesterday to hand out water, we had just somebody walking by really upset that we were out here and challenging the CID.
15: I spoke with a couple of business owners in the community who felt disgusted and appalled by the letter and are begging residents to not boycott them over something they played no part in crafting. Sean Malone, KMOX News.
9: KMOX legal analyst Brad Young says the verbal threats made by one St. Louis Alder person to another this week could be considered harassment.
17: Which first degree is a felony, second degree is a misdemeanor, and that revolves around whether the focus of the threat, Alderman Rashid Aldridge, whether or not he felt emotional distress or had tangible emotional distress.
9: Alderwoman Sharon Tyus was recorded at a public meeting this week saying she would rather put a bullet in Alderman Rashid Aldridge's head than make him a member of her Black caucus. Young adds, in the case of threats or assault, there generally has to be some action beyond just words to trigger charges. Gen Z grew up with digital technology, yet they're the most vulnerable to online financial scams.
18: About 43% are reporting checking, savings, and debit card fraud.
19: Marie Paz is Senior Vice President and Consumer Banking Region Executive for Bank of America.
18: 41% are reporting credit card fraud in just the past 12 months.
19: Paz says Gen Z is very comfortable online, and that may make them too trusting. She says the best advice she can give is to always pause before you provide personal information or make transactions online. Megan Lynch, KMOX News.
9: The World Cup might have had an impact on this year's flu season.
20: This year's flu season is predicted to be a mild one. That's according to Dr. Manu Patri, System Medical Director for SSM Health. She says they look at winter in the Southern Hemisphere to predict what our flu season will be like. But this year's World Cup games might have had some impact as well.
21: I think that the World Cup kind of changed a little bit of the environment. We've started to see a couple of cases of flu a little bit unseasonably earlier than expected. And that may be because we had, you know, friends from other parts of the world that came and visited us.
20: Dr. Patri points out now would be a good time to get your flu shot. Flu season starts late October, but the vaccine needs a couple of weeks for your immune system to build. Fred Bottomer, KMOX News.
9: 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I'm Michael Calhoun, KMOX News.
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5: 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And Dave is with us now on KMOX. Good morning, Dave.
6: Good morning, Chris. 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
7: Hello.
5: Let's talk the most interesting thing ever, and that is interest rates. It's the kind of thing that makes people angry, and typically it's the president who is angry about them, but there is an announcement that is expected, and so we've got this meeting that is going on now, 2 days worth.
6: Yep.
5: So what do we expect?
6: So 1 o'clock St. Louis time tomorrow, they will be announcing whether or not the Fed, the Federal Open Market Committee, led by Chairman Kevin Warsh, about whether they will hike rates. So it's either we're going to stand pat or going to hike rates. If you look at these betting markets and these various options, and even from the professional class out there, there is a much higher than 50-50 chance that indeed they will raise short-term rates by a quarter of 1%. And when the Fed starts raising, or even when they start lowering, it's typically not just one time. So if we do get the announcement tomorrow that, yep, we've decided to raise rates because inflation, man, we just can't seem to let the economy do it on its own. We have all the unknowns around the war, and we need to kind of just tamp down the economy and higher oil prices, although it really won't affect that, but that's a side issue, that we're going to raise rates, and it's probably going to be at least one or two more before the end of the year, and then we'll see in 2027. So then it's just a matter of how the markets will respond to that immediately after that announcement.
7: So what does that mean for our average listener?
6: Well, you just saw that mortgage rates, maybe that they've gone back above the 30-year mortgage fixed, has gone back above 7% in anticipation, perhaps, that this is going to happen. And we're already seeing bond yields go higher as well. The 10-year, you may have heard, just went above 5%. That is the first time since 2000.

0: 2007. It's amazing that we're seeing these yields get back up here. So the regular open markets, the free open society, is doing all the heavy lifting right now and raising yields, raising borrowing costs, raising mortgage rates, while the Fed has just stood pat and not tinkered with short-term rates. I think they have to listen. And I think for Warsh to have some credibility, I believe the odds really do favor the short maturity rate hike tomorrow.
1: So if that does happen, what is the immediate effect of it?
0: Really nothing, honestly, because think about it. A quarter of 1% in and of itself really doesn't move the needle much. What the markets will do is try to guess how many times. And we really won't get a feel of that until maybe Warsh speaks after tomorrow, and then some of the other voting members, there are 12 altogether, they go back to their various areas around their country, and they will make public pronouncements as well. And so they'll try to get a feel of, are they really worried about inflation being really sticky? Will they continue to raise rates? And if that's the case, if that's the hint that the bond market gets in particular, we'll likely see borrowing rates continue to go up. So, Chris, in answer to your question, what does this really mean to all of us as American consumers? There's really nothing good about raising rates because the Fed does it to clamp down the economy. Let's just get right to brass tacks on this. This isn't an effort to slow spending, to keep people from going out and buying a bunch of gas, to maybe make that price come down, even though you look at it and go, but the Fed can't control the war in Iran. The Fed cannot open the Strait of Hormuz. The Fed cannot keep the Houthis from bombing Yemen. So I get the people who argue against the rate hike to say this is a different kind of inflationary problem. It's not a monetary issue here. This is totally based on geopolitics, which eventually will come to an end. But I think the Fed is backed into a corner. And I think for Warsh to maintain some credibility with the big bond market, they're going to have to raise rates tomorrow.
2: All right. We've talked a lot about the AI bubble and these companies worth, what, like $1 trillion or billions of dollars at minimum. But, I mean, the headlines over the last week have all been AI is going to kill all of us. It's going to destroy humanity. And even the CEOs and former executives of AI, former and current, I should say, of AI companies are saying, hey, we need guardrails. This is getting out of control. What does that mean for the market? As we're all dying, we're worried about the market. But yeah, what does all this mean?
0: Yeah. Live life now, you know, spend all your money
2: spend
0: now. Who cares about long-term retirement planning? No, seriously, though, you know, there have been these doom and gloomers out for a long, long time. You go back and even in the 1800s and a lot of your traveling preachers talking about the fact that they knew exactly when the date was going to come, that Jesus is returning. And that's been with us for a couple hundred years. And more recently, we had Y2K, which tried to scare everybody. We've had all kinds of other things that I remember. You guys are a little young for this, but Ibn Browning in 1990.
1: Oh,
0: okay.
1: You know how I remember? Because there were a lot of kids the day that he predicted the big earthquake was going to kill us all. There were a lot of kids in my junior high that didn't go to school that day. A lot of kids called in.
0: And this was back when I worked in the media and I had a photographer who refused to drive on bridges that day.
1: Mm-hmm.
0: So it was crazy. With that said, I am not dismissing this. I've never been a conspiratorial kind of guy, a fear-mongering guy. But look, this is real. I mean, without sounding too dystopian, when you have these adversaries in these rogue nations that would love to wipe the U.S. off the map, we just had to kind of contain their nuclear ambitions. That's the scariest thing that we know of today. Well, now you start to think some enterprising AI developer could somehow hack into our nuclear codes in a way that human minds can't, but develop a system to say, hey, let's get in there and we'll send nukes over to Russia and that will cause Russia to, I mean, the mind goes a little batty thinking about the possibilities. So it is scary. It can't happen today. We're not there. It's not tomorrow. So I applaud the efforts. However, let's not get too ahead of ourselves on the financial side and the investment side that you asked about, Amy. This is like you're driving down Highway 70.

0: at 120 miles an hour. And you'd say, oh, this is dangerous. I'd better slow it down to 95. And that's really sort of what we're talking about. Nobody is saying we need to come to a complete stop. Nobody's even suggesting that we need to take it down to 60 miles an hour. They might start to put guardrails on this, but the speed of the development here is still going to be in place. I get a little antsy when government regulations start to get involved in free market principles. That gets my dander up a little bit. But in situations like this, it's the devil you know that I would prefer than the devil you don't know. So I applaud them looking at things about this. But yes, it is starting to put a damper on some of these AI stocks since we started talking about this quite a bit. Just a week ago, the poster child of AI, NVIDIA, is down about 7 or 8%. And I think it's because of this.
1: Well, and I would say that it is the criticism of it, or the, if you want to call it, fear mongering, which I don't think is the correct word. But over this, this is coming from people inside the house. This is not from yes. the outside observers. You're talking about people who lead Anthropic and OpenAI, and a guy who was working on worked for both companies and who got out last week, started the whole thing by saying it's worse than you think, and we are headed toward a dangerous path. So when you have people who know what they are talking about, who are telling us that we need to be very, very careful here, that changes things quite a bit, does it not?
0: It does change the calculus, and that's why I started off by saying I've never bought into any of these scare mongering things in the past, and I just gave you a list of some of them in the last couple of hundred years, and then more recently in the last generation. This is the first time when I hear someone trying to scare us to say, I think you got a point here. Now, there is, I will say this, here's part of my skepticism that comes out. It doesn't take away the concerns that I have, but it is a little bit self-serving to some degree for some of these big CEO types to start talking about, yeah, we need the government here. We need some regulations. We need some self-controls, because that puts a barrier around the industry and actually makes it harder, I think, in the future for new competitors to come up. So it's like, if you're already in the circle, you're on the in crowd now, and then the government gets involved to start, you're good. And this might make it harder for other businesses to come up. So although it could be a little self-serving, it still needs to be done.
2: All right. This is a huge topic, but I thought we could jump into it quickly here, just because the football season, the NFL football season, has started. And of course, with football and all sports, there's sports betting. This blew my mind. 52% of Gen Z has redirected funds that they used for investment to sports gambling. And a huge percentage of those are considering sports gambling as part of their future investment and financial planning.
0: I have seen the same stats. A little plug on the podcast, too, because people can go to the podcast at 1pwm.com and see that I've actually done a couple on this very subject, Amy, and how I'm very concerned about it. And this get-rich-quick scheme in terms of investing for retirement is just going to blow up in everyone's face. I was at the gym this morning, and it was amazing me hearing so many of the discussions around me talking about how they did in their pool, or how they did in their fantasy football, or, oh, Walker last night of the Chiefs, I thought I was going to win. And then this guy, the guy I was up against, this was a conversation. I was laughing. It's like this new guy for the Chiefs, he goes, runs wild, and then I end up losing. And so this is like a common discussion. But to your point, Amy, on the younger people, I see it. I have a 32-year-old daughter and a 29-year-old son, and I asked them about this, and my son shakes his head, and I'm so thankful that he has no interest in it. But all of his friends, almost on a daily basis, are getting on a something like a DraftKings, mm-hmm. and they're making bets on baseball and football and all that. I don't think that we're seeing any of the negative side effects or outcomes today. I do worry what this looks like 5 years from now.
2: Yeah, and I mean, for that percentage, for it wasn't 52% are taking funds from investment, but a large percentage of that, Gen Z says, yes, we do think it's long-term financial strategy. But at the same time, a quarter of sports bettors say they've missed a bill because of betting, and 30% says they've taken on debt because of betting. That's from U.S. News and World Report. So very concerning if a high percentage of Gen Z is looking at sports betting as planning.
0: This is the my life goal, guys. It really is to try to pound the table that the only way that you can effectively make sure that you have the kind of retirement lifestyle you want is to look at this long term. I know it's cliche. I know it's trite, but it works every time it's tried. You are the house. You become the house when you take control and you invest in good quality stocks, bonds, diversify your portfolio, and think in decades as opposed to think overnight, because you will lose to the house over time.
1: I think the get rich quick mindset, to me, that happens when people don't feel like wages are good enough. And I know younger people are concerned about that, and they should be, because, you know, that's, wages have not gone up with inflation historically. So I think that's a big thing. When it comes to betting, I would say treat it like a, like something fun to do. You don't have to put
0: entertainment. That's what I've said.
1: Don't put $100 down on a game. Put $5, put $1, just whatever. Have a little
0: instead of going out and having a steak dinner tonight. Okay. Your entertainment tonight is you bet $5 or $10 instead and do that for a couple of nights. That's exactly right, Chris.
1: Last thing, Dave, for the $5,000 payout, if Republicans win the midterms, this is what Donald Trump says.
0: Oh, I'm waiting for it. I got to make sure my address is up to date in the government files.
1: Yeah, well, what do we think of this?
0: Oh, it's silly. It's silly. And you know what? This isn't, I know people get bent out of shape because they, everything's colored through a political lens. This isn't Republican, Democrat. I'm not going on a diatribe either. It's just silly. A country that has over $40 trillion in debt, and you come out and publicly say that I'm going to send a $5,000 check to every American if the Republicans win, is just a crass attempt to buy votes. Now, I get it. People will also say, well, the Democrats do it in just a more sly way by giving money away through various programs. Look, there's a kernel of truth to that as well. I'm an equal opportunity antagonist. But President Trump just, he doesn't, through good or bad, he doesn't hide behind stuff. He just comes right out and says, this is what I want to do. It's not going to go anywhere. Congress does have to vote on it. That's constitutional. So it's just more fodder to get people fired up, but it's not going to happen.
1: Dave Simons, we appreciate you. Let's talk next week.
0: You bet. Take care, guys.
1: Partner and managing director of One Private Wealth, Dave Simons, joins us every Tuesday on the Chris and Amy Show. The midday adventure continues.
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6: You know, Ronj, I think we forgot to say an important update here after we talked to Dave Simons, and that is if Chris and Amy's Midday Adventure becomes the number one midday show in the country,
7: yeah,
6: we will give all of our listeners $5,000.
7: $5,000?
6: Each.
7: Okay. Is that a set promise?
6: Yes.
7: So that's in stone. You cannot make these promises.
6: Well, if we become the number one midday show in country.
7: If we
6: become bigger than the Joe Rogan show.
7: Well, that's not a mid. Okay, stop. If we become the number one midday show in the country, this is what we can tell. We will consider giving everybody $5,000.
6: You know, I take it back. You know why? Our listeners are selfish. Harambe.
7: They are selfish.
6: Harambe says
7: you're
6: he
7: right.
6: gets 10,000.
7: Harambe, we're not. This isn't about you, dude.
6: I think that's what he means. It says Harambe gets 10.
7: Yeah, no, he doesn't get 10.
6: Listen, you can't be selfish. If we're going to make a promise that all of you get $5,000 if we become the number one midday show in the country, you can't be greedy.
7: I'll tell you what we can do for you.
6: What's that?
7: This is the promise. This is the guarantee from the Chris and Amy Midday Adventure. If we become the number one midday show in the country.
6: Yeah.
7: We will think about what it would be like if we did give everybody $5,000.
6: Oh, that's nice.
7: Mm-hmm.
6: You know why? Because it's the thought that counts,
7: it
6: not
7: is the
6: action.
7: See?
6: Yeah.
7: Now you're thinking like a real patriot and a philanthropist.
6: So to sum it up, and you don't take us seriously or literally, but hypothetically, we'll give each of you $5,000. If you make us the number one midday show in the country. And if you could do it by 1 p.m., that would be great, because that's when we're meeting with Steve.
7: Oh, and by the way, Steve did pop into the studio.
6: To nitpick.
7: Well, he didn't, but you brought it up. And that's what you said. Like, hey, Steve, we have our meeting. Could you please not nitpick us today?
6: Yeah. Okay. Ronj, I'm going to have you address this 636.
7: Would you stop with that?
6: Listen. When I said he nitpicks us, you were like, oh, he absolutely does. So I thought I was standing up for us, ourselves, me, you, the
7: Thanks.
6: Team. Will you please address this 636, Ronj? A 636 says, okay, let's start with, you're not a midday show. You're a mid-morning show.
7: Okay, I'm just going to tell you.
6: Goodness, you too.
7: No, we are. So middays typically are between the hours of like 9 and 1 or 9 and 2.
6: Mm-hmm.
7: That is what is considered in radio to be a midday show. So we start at 9, we end at 12. We are in the midday hours. I don't care what you think. That's just, you can keep saying this, but this is technically a midday show. Yes. So I think the same person keeps texting that in once a week. This is technically a midday show. I don't know what else to tell you. If you have a problem, then you can take it up with the radio people.
6: Yeah, contact the radio industry.
7: Contact the industry.
6: And you're not insulting us or hurting our feelings. We didn't come up with the terminology. No. We're just, you know, saying what's in our contracts.
7: I'm just telling you
6: I'm just using the legal language, yeah.
7: I'm sorry, you just happened to be wrong. It's okay. It's okay to be wrong. So this is the midday adventure, whether or not you like it. Yeah. Also, Amy Marks Kors, mm-hmm. I think we should mention this. We got to bring back the pick'em.

0: 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The giant shorts that all of Gen Z is wearing now? 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
3: Chris and Amy on KMOX to the Quiver River Electric guest line. We go again this morning. And the director of the Missouri Workforce Housing Association and former state senator in District 4, Jeff Smith, is with us as funding cuts in the state of Missouri have put a program at risk. And that program is called the Transformative Workforce Academy, which we will have Jeff Smith explain to us and what the danger is now. It's good to have you with us, Jeff Smith. How are you?
4: Hey, I'm doing well, Chris. How are you?
3: Hey, we're doing great. It's good to talk to you again. And with the $53 million in cuts that happened over the summer, and this was, you know, there was an attempt there to try to balance the state budget. There certainly are some programs that are going to go by the wayside. First, can you tell us about Transformative Workforce Academy and how it is now in jeopardy?
4: Sure, I'd be happy to. So Transformative Workforce Academy, or TWA for short, and I know we're used to talking about TWA in St. Louis in the context of the old airline, but we call it TWA. It is a program that helps people when they come out of prison or jail connect to a job. One of the biggest indicators of recidivism or going back to prison is when people can't find work. That's because it leaves them vulnerable to economic challenges. It leaves them with too much time on their hands. It leaves them likely to kind of catch up with some of the old contacts that they used to hang with that got them maybe in trouble in the first place. And so one of the most important things you can do, probably the most important thing you can do to help somebody not go back to prison, is help them get full-time employment. And that's what TWA does. It works inside correctional institutions in the last 4 months of people's stay to train them up, equip them with skills, help them explore what they want to do and would be good at, and then pairs them with one of about 170 companies in the St. Louis region that has agreed to be a second chance employer. So that's what TWA is all about, both helping people find work after their justice involvement, but also helping companies source new talent.
5: Yeah, and this program has placed 800 former prisoners into employment, and its participants go back to prison or have a recidivism rate that's 40% below the state benchmark. As you said, like, seeing this success, and prior to these kind of surprise cuts, the program was actually expanding because it was being praised by lawmakers for its success, which ultimately saves the state money, millions of dollars.
4: Yeah, that's right, Amy. And yeah, thanks for saying that. And I apologize for being hoarse this morning. I'm actually in Jeff City right now and have been talking to policymakers all morning. So I'm out of practice. We're at veto session today, but, you know, we haven't been in regular session since May. So I'm not used to doing this. But anyway, you're right. Lawmakers put the money in the budget because in response to the Department of Corrections that had said, you know, we started TWA in St. Louis, and it was so effective in St. Louis that the Department of Corrections said, we'd like to see if you could go to Kansas City and mid-Missouri and southwest Missouri and help people there. We had just started doing that over the last 18 months or so, and now it was line item vetoed, which means it was one of the programs that It was passed. The funding was passed by the legislature, but then the governor struck the funding out. And so we're in conversations to see if we can remedy that and maybe get back into the budget next year.

0: But for now, we're, looking at the possibility of pulling back some, and we're hopeful that we can stay open, but it's difficult since, the state was a significant percentage of our budget. You're right though, Amy. I think the most important thing that you said was that the state was spending about $400,000 annually on this program, but the total savings over the last few years was well in excess of $2 million. If you look at the reduction in recidivism, fewer people going back saves the state more money than it was, far more money than it was allocating to this program. So, in addition to helping people turn their lives around, in addition to helping families stay intact and parents be in their kids' lives, in addition to helping companies find staff in an environment where it can be tough, to find good labor, we think that it's very penny wise, pound foolish to cut a program that's doing so much good, ultimately helping from a balance sheet perspective, helping the state ledger in addition to helping so many people and companies.
1: Talking with Jeff Smith here on KMOX, and as you well know, legislators oftentimes are not very good at looking down the road. They do like to make decisions in the current, which isn't always helpful. And that seems to be what's happening here. So, are you getting any support from state legislators that may want to, may want to help this program out again or make sure that funding isn't cut for it?
0: We are, and it's there isn't a lot of stuff in Jeff City that's bipartisan these days or in politics in general. I know we've lamented this before. Amy, you and I have talked about this before, how kind of the middle seems to be falling out of American politics. But this is a program that, conservative Republicans love the fact that it's not a handout. We're not giving a person a fish, we are equipping people with the skills to go and fish for themselves, right? To have a job. And so that aspect really appeals to the Republican supermajorities in Jeff City. Whereas, more people who are more on the left side of the spectrum really appreciate just kind of the attention being paid to a population in the state that has typically been pretty marginalized, and really struggling. So it does have resonance with members of both parties. And one of the neat things about it is that a lot of people who are coming out of prison, and I was in this boat myself 15 years ago. Of course, I was a lot more fortunate than most people who come out of prison because I had a lot of great connections and I had a great education to fall back on and a lot of support in the community. But a lot of people who come home don't have those things. And that's where TWA comes in. It's a great, the job coaches and employment specialists that work with TWA personally support the individual, but they also help the formerly incarcerated person get in touch with what they're good at. They make a 2-minute video. They work with them to make a 2-minute video while they're still incarcerated. And in that 2-minute video, the job seeker basically says, "Here's my story. Here's where I screwed up in life. But here's what I've learned from it now that I've had the time to reflect while I've been locked up. And here are some skills that I have. And here are some positive traits that I have. And here are my career goals and dreams and the things that I'd love to do." And finally, they close by saying, "Here's what motivates me to never screw up again." And that way, they can be humanized in a way that they can't by just a resume, right? Because a resume is important for everybody, but when you're locked up, you are often seen by an HR manager as just the worst thing you've ever done in your life, right? That one line on a rap sheet. The video helps humanize people and lets HR managers see them in their totality and see the person that they are, not just the mistake that they made.
1: As you mentioned, when you came out of prison, you were in a much more fortunate situation where you weren't going to have a difficult time figuring out life after the fact. But for somebody else who might have a more difficult time, do you have a good example? You don't have to give names or anything, but where you have seen this work, where you've seen a program like this really come through for somebody?
0: Well, first, let's just say I didn't have an easy time. I had a tough time finding my first job. And when I went to my first interview, at the end of my first interview with a small nonprofit, when I came out of prison, I answered the questions of all these the board members. And then the vice chair of the board of this nonprofit said to me, "Look, you've got everything we're looking for in this position, but why should we take this chance on you?
1: Yeah.
0: Why shouldn't we let some other organization hire you? And maybe if that works out, maybe hire you away from them, you know, in a year or so. But why should we be the ones to take the PR hit from hiring someone who just came out of prison?" And her actual words were, "You know, when you've still got this stench on you of prison, that will make us look bad." So that was the question that I got in a job interview. Somebody with, you know, a lot of, you know, really every advantage that 99.9% of people leaving prison don't have in this country. So imagine how hard it is for most of them. And yet we see success stories all over the place. One of my favorite ones was a guy who went and worked for a masonry company in the St. Louis area. And after that experience, after the company's first experience was so positive, they decided that all of their new hires for the next couple of years were going to be people coming from this program. And they said, you know, the CEO or the owner of the company, his philosophy was like, "Look, these people that I get from your program, they work harder than the people I usually get because they feel like they have something to really prove. And they know the consequences of getting fired, and they don't want to be in the market for another job because they know how hard it can be given, you know, their record. And so they work harder to make sure that nothing, you know, bad happens." And so we've seen a lot of employers, and there's actually some research on this showing that people hired coming out of prison are no more likely to have a problem at the workplace. They're not more likely to get fired, and they're actually more likely to get promoted within the first 2 years of starting the job than people that don't have a felony conviction. So there are advantages. And I can tell you, when my first job that I came out and did, I didn't say no to anything. If they would, you know, I was a professor of public policy, but if they would have said, you know, when they said, "We need you to come in on Saturday and help talk to incoming students," I said, "Yes." "We need you to come at night and moderate a panel." Yes, yes. I was not going to say no to anything, because I was still feeling vulnerable. And I'm not saying that employers should try to exploit this population. What I am saying is that many of them can be especially motivated to succeed after the experience that they're just coming out of.
1: Okay, so Jeff, what happens here next with the Transformative Workforce Academy and how you're trying to push this forward?
0: Well, you know, we are seeking private donations to try to get through the next several months. We have a contract with St. Louis County, which we hope we will get some more funding for at the end of the year. And we hope that we can get the state funding restored. From now until then, we're, you know, really relying on private philanthropy, you know, foundations or, you know, individuals that can donate. And so if you're interested in donating, then please feel free to reach out to me. You can email me at jeffsmith2006@gmail.com, jeffsmith2006@gmail.com. And I can tell you more about the program if you're interested in donating, or if you're a company that could potentially hire some of our participants.
1: Former state senator and now director of the Missouri Workforce Housing Association, Jeff Smith. It's always good to talk to you. Thank you for being with us today.
0: Hey, thank you so much, Chris and Amy. Good to talk to you guys, and enjoy the day.
1: That
0: you
1: is too. Jeff Smith with us. We haven't talked to him in a long time.
2: No, it's been a hot minute.
1: I know. It's good to have him on. And that's a good program, too, yeah. Because, I mean, isn't that what we want? We people who have been in prison and they get out, I think we want them to contribute.
2: 11,000 people a year in the state of Missouri leave prison. And we definitely want to reduce recidivism rates, and they want to become members, contributing members of society. It's a very cool program.
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1: Good conversation with former State Senator Jeff Smith on the program that helps people coming out of prison get back into the workforce, gives them tools to be able to do it, and funding cuts have happened in the state, putting that program at risk. 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And would also highly recommend that you go back and listen to our interview with Alderman Rasheen Aldridge, who was, I suppose you'd call it a threat from Sharon Tyus, a former or a fellow alder person with him. And she, in front of a bunch of people, said that
2: it was a hypothetical. Yes.
1: So he is talking with the police department and told us that he expects to file some charges today.
2: I think
1: don't know what those would look like or what I think he's looking at his options right now,
2: because the police are waiting for him to decide how he wants to proceed before they proceed. And I think, I mean, we said this earlier, and obviously Alderman Rasheen Aldridge, I mean, obviously has a right, and you understand why he would feel threatened by that, or feel at the very least very uncomfortable with that hypothetical said in a moment when Alderwoman Tyus was angry.

0: was felt that she said he stabbed her in the back because she's the one that made him a state rep. So I can see why all of that combined would make you feel very uncomfortable. I think a lot of us would say, well, maybe she was just using that violent rhetoric, but didn't really mean it. And yeah. we understand that. But if you are an elected official and your rhetoric towards another elected official is that specific and violent, you just can't do that.
1: I don't think she literally meant
0: right.
1: that she wanted to put a bullet in his head. I think what he's concerned about, and he's right for this, is that, well, I mean, maybe there's some loon out there who hears that and they decide to run with it. You know, like you can't do it.
0: Yeah.
1: You just cannot. Even if you are being hyperbolic, that's not the direction you go.
0: And
1: you just can't.
0: In a normal workplace, that would not be accepted.
1: We'll be back tomorrow at 9 o'clock. And we hope that you'll come back for it. KMOX.com, Odyssey app, wherever you get your podcasts. If you missed anything on the show today, a lot of good stuff today. And we'll be back tomorrow, 9 a.m.
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0: ABC News, I'm Dave Packer. The Fed raising rates for the first time since 2023, up a quarter of a percentage point. President Trump against the hike, but giving his self-appointed Fed Chair Kevin Warsh a pass.
1: I talked to Kevin, and I said, you might as well vote with the board because it's not going to matter. The board is very hostile. They're very political. They're doing the wrong thing.
0: In Los Angeles, shock and devastation for local journalists in the area after a deadly helicopter crash claimed three lives Tuesday. Two of them employees of NBC's local station, the NTSB, is investigating. Fences were put up around the Kennedy Center in Washington today. While on his way to North Carolina tonight, President Trump suggesting to reporters that he's owed his name on the Kennedy Center building due to the money he claims he's raised towards its repairs. And a passing to note, Peter Max, master of 60s colorful psychedelic pop art expressing the optimism of flower power, died today, 88. This is ABC News. The European Union's Commission President is offering Canada a pathway to associate membership. This will be a first for the EU, but ABC's Tom Sophie Burridge says other member states will have to approve it first.
2: This idea has been put forward by the Canadian Prime Minister Mark Carney. He was the VIP special guest at the State of the Union address by the President of the European Commission, Ursula von der Leyen, today. And she's touting this as a kind of one-of-a-kind type of relationship that Canada could have with the European Union. But it's going to take some time to sort out, and, you know, all 27 of the EU's member states are going to have a say in this.
0: Variety reports for the first time the Vatican plans to submit a film for Oscar consideration. The documentary short, Green Lava, was produced by the Vatican and is set to premiere this week. The film follows a young man with muscular dystrophy and is described as a poignant meditation on independence. Dave Packer, ABC News.
3: KMOX News, I'm Michael Calhoun. A letter from the South Grand Community Improvement District is drawing the ire of the businesses that they say they're protecting.
4: The letter asks the businesses to not give food or water to the homeless as St. Louis deals with another heat wave, instead encouraging them to call 911 to connect them with services or film the homeless so the CID can. Theo Kaiser with Catholic Worker Intent Mission says they were harassed Wednesday by someone who threatened to call the CID and tore their sign, but plan to return anyway to offer water again to anyone who needs it.
5: Homeless or not, you can't always tell who's homeless, right? It's trying to enforce some sort of policy like this is going to automatically lead to stereotyping, and that in itself is wrong, too.
4: I spoke with a couple of businesses who feel anger and frustration towards the CID for sending this letter, saying it goes against their values and might hurt businesses, with residents threatening a boycott. Sean Malone, KMOX News.
3: Colds, flu, allergies, how do you know what you have?
6: Yeah, it is really tricky because the symptoms are so nonspecific.
7: SSM Health System Medical Director, Dr. Manu Patri.
6: There are so many respiratory viruses right now. We've got rhinovirus out there, but, you know, there's adenovirus, there's enterovirus, there's all kinds of stuff out there.
7: Dr. Patri tells KMOX, if you have symptoms like a cough and cold, you may not need to go to the doctor.
6: But if your symptoms are feeling more severe, if you're developing more high-grade fevers, if you're feeling more short of breath, getting evaluated to be safe is never a bad idea.
7: Flu season typically begins at the end of October and runs through March. Fred Bottomer, KMOX News.
3: Our own Roger Brand has been reporting on traffic for decades. He flew over St. Louis for 24 of those years. Of course, he is watching the news out of Los Angeles, the TV chopper crash. He remembers when helicopter traffic reporter Alan Barklage died in his own chopper in 1998.
8: According to the reports, what happened to him as he tried to get over top of power lines when his engine failed. And by doing that, by trying to hold the helicopter up longer than it probably should have been to that point, he ran out of airspeed and therefore ran out of lift. And when he got across the wires, it basically just fell to the ground.
3: You can hear more from Roger on the Chris and Amy podcast. Governor Mike Kehoe awarded Missouri Public Safety Medals to 22 first responders for courage in the line of duty. He also awarded two civilians for courageously assisting first responders during emergency situations. Department of Public Safety Director Mark James told the story of school teacher Jennifer Martin of Willow Springs, who saw a child fall through an icy pond.
9: Martin had her son call 911 and ran to the edge of the pond. She then crawled across the ice to reach the child, who was struggling to stay above water. Martin mustered the strength to pull the boy out of the water and helped him crawl back to land, and then walked him home.
3: 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For Thursday, hot, humid, 98. I'm Michael Calhoun, KMOX News.
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1: Hi.
0: How was your weekend?
1: Long. Good, but long.
0: Baseball?
1: Yeah, it's some early mornings, you know? That makes it long. Well, it wasn't exceptionally before noon. Like, out of my house before 7.
0: Oh!
1: Yeah, for me, that's a punch in the you-know-what.
0: That's a rough one.
1: Yeah.
2: But.
1: Yeah.
0: It's a butt punch right there. A punch of the butt variety.
1: I think I could probably handle those, though. You know, that's not that bad.
0: Let's find out.
2: Actually, like, that would be kind of the preferred place to be punched.
1: It's a pretty good spot to get hit.
0: You're going
1: to
0: punch me.
1: I know this. Like, when I was hitting, that was the best spot to get hit by a pitch.
2: Did you ever turn? I'm like,
1: yeah, here.
3: Get it.
0: Okay, good start.
1: Yeah.
0: Good start to the show.
1: Yeah. I mean, you are supposed to kind of like turn and roll your whole back, like your shoulders and all that, because you don't want to get hit in the, you know, face.
2: Can I make an observation?
0: Mm.
2: Do you guys remember Andrew got his haircut on Friday?
0: Yeah.
1: No.
2: Well, he did. I feel like you settle into a new haircut quicker than anyone.
4: What do you mean?
2: Like, it looks good.
1: Yes,
2: like,
1: thank
2: it looks
1: you.
2: Moved in already. Like, Friday, it definitely looked very fresh. And it looks nice.
1: It
2: but
1: looks
2: now it's
1: stupid,
2: just like,
1: Andrew.
2: That just looks like your hair now.
4: I think it's because I always get the same haircut.
2: Mm, there you go.
4: Like, it's very rare that I get anything different than this.
0: What do you tell him?
4: I don't. It's in the system. I go to Great Clips and I send down and they say, do you want the one you usually get? And I go, sure.
0: I wonder what it says.
4: It's like 4 on the sides and a 6 on the top or whatever. They do the sides and the back with like clippers. And then they, for the top.
1: I would not have known what you meant without the sound.
4: For the top, they usually do like 1.5 inches.
0: I just realized I really have no idea about haircutting technology. I mean, for real. I haven't been into a barbershop in 25, 30 years.
1: Yeah.
0: And everything else in the world has changed. Why wouldn't that?
1: Yeah.
0: But I haven't noted it. Like, I could walk in there right now and they could pull something out. I'm like, what the hell is that thing?
1: Yeah. I mean, basically, it's just scissors and clippers still.
0: That's disappointing.
4: It's the same.
0: I didn't miss anything.
1: No.
4: They've even still got the like spray bottle.
1: Yeah.
0: Get out.
4: Yes, that they spray water, they spritz your hair.
0: How's that the only thing that hasn't?
1: Dave, you could walk into a barbershop now and be like, you were just there yesterday.
0: Wow.
4: And it's a little like floral, the water that they spray. At least it doesn't smell like water.
0: That's too bad.
2: I get so intimidated at the hair salon for ladies because I don't understand how any of it works. Like the coloring of the hair, and it's like, we're going to tone you and we're going to brighten you and blah, blah, blah. I have no clue what is happening.
0: Mm-hmm.
2: And everyone else seems to be like, it's like they're in a group chat about it or something.
1: Like, let's just leave race.
2: Like, I understand the stylist, but the other lady's like, how do you know this?
0: Yeah. When are you guys talking about this stuff?
2: I just showed up.
4: When are you learning this? At what point in life do you learn this? It hasn't happened to me yet.
2: I just show up and I show them like a picture of whatever celebrity on my phone. And I go, can you make it like that, I guess?
4: Last time I was like genuinely asked, not like, do you want the usual 4 on the sides and 1 inch on the top or whatever? And I go, whatever. The last time I was genuinely asked, like, what would you like today? I was like, shorter.
1: Yeah, that's me. Right.
2: Like, chef's choice.
1: What should we do? Well, just make everything shorter.
4: Like this, but less. So, because the only hairstyle I know besides this one is the one that my wife has been trying to get me to get for like 15 years now. And that is
1: Mohawk.
4: It's the stupid like Gen Z broccoli haircut.
0: Oh.
1: You got to have curly hair
4: like,
1: to do that.
4: And well, the first thing that I say is like, number one, because my hair will curl if it gets a little okay. length to it. But I was like, number one, no, that's for, I think, actual children. And number two, she'll always show me, like, hairstyles, and it'll be, like, a model with this, like, hairstyle. And she's like, I just think you'd look great with this hair. And I'm like, you know that I won't look like that guy if I get there. I'll just look like my dumbass with the haircut. Like, it's not going to change.
0: Yeah.
4: It's not going to be as significant as I think you're hoping for.
0: No, everything you're saying makes sense.
1: It's 100% true, which is why it's funny.
0: No, you can look real stupid.
1: I felt the same way, too.
4: Exactly.
1: Yeah, I've always felt that same. Like, you get this
4: like
1: haircut,
4: he looks great with his haircut because he is a model.
1: Mm-hmm. And also, somebody just freshly cut it to make it perfect for that picture, that moment.
4: Yes, he literally had gotten his haircut seconds before that.
1: Yeah.
0: Also, like, keep drilling down on the model thing. like, I'm just thinking of male models now. They would look good in anything.
3: Yeah. Yes.
0: Like, the fact that you look good in that suit should not be a revelation to anyone.
1: That's, yes.
0: You would look good in anything.
1: Yeah.
2: Well, there's a trend online where, like, more average to even, like, bigger girls will do, like, is that a cute outfit or is she just skinny? Mm-hmm. And it'll be, like, Kendall Jenner or one of the really skinny models, and they're wearing something. Yeah. And then they put it on, and they're like, so do you still think it's cute?
0: Yeah. Right. I'm just sitting here realizing what a problem hair has been for me my whole life. Like, all the way to the jump. Like, I had... Believe it or not, super white blonde hair, like up until it was a wig. It was someone else's, but it was like super white blonde. And then when I was, I think it's, God, a junior in high school, I went to get my haircut, same place I always went. And the guy sort of pulled my hair back, you know, showing my forehead. And he literally said, unprompted, I didn't say, like, hey, I'm a little worried. He just goes, well, I guess we're all going to go bald sometime. I'm 17 years old.
1: Dang, man.
2: That's mean.
0: Don't tell a 17-year-old that. I mean, he wasn't wrong.
1: Well, barbers are always known for their, you know, pretty straight-shooting ways.
0: In fact, he was completely right. So
1: he's just preparing you.
0: Yeah, but just all the way through.
4: You look better bald than I think you ever would with hair, though.
0: Boy, that's the most backhanded compliment.
4: No, I don't. That's not backhanded.
0: I know you don't mean it that way, but yeah.
4: Like, you've turned bald into something like iconic. You know what I mean?
1: Dave's like, no sale.
0: Yeah, no. I mean, I just
2: he looks great bald, but we may be overselling it.
4: Yeah, I'm just saying. I mean, look, you made a logo out of it. I don't know what more you could do.
0: Yeah, I'm not sure I've, like, gained any ground for baldness, but I didn't have a lot of choices. Wig or no wig. Man, I should have gone wig. I really should have.
1: You should have gone full on, like, gone in?
0: Like, I should have been the Dolly Parton of radio. I should have just acknowledged it was a wig.
1: Right, and just change them up?
0: Change them up. Every week it's different.
1: Kind of fun.
0: Yeah.
1: Right?
0: Yeah.
1: Like, this week, Dave's a ginger.
0: Exactly.
1: This week, some Dave, he looks like Paul McCartney. I would love to see the bowl cut from the Beatles.
0: Well, let me be your plaything.
1: God almighty. I look really weird with one of those.
4: Yes. Mm-hmm. That's correct.
1: I have to do that.
4: You have correctly assessed.
1: Man.
4: You would look straight.
1: Like the dopiest dope ever.
0: The dopiest dope. So, Rage, we walked about 4 or 5 miles Friday, right? You know, on the March of the Arch. Led me to already buy pretty nice, expensive walking, hiking, running shoes.
2: Good, you should.
0: Nice. Even though I haven't walked another 10 yards since.
1: That's awesome. All right.
0: But I decided, like, when we're walking, being me, you know what? Next year, I'm doing the whole 21 miles. Then I'm like, well, I can't just... I had to train for that.
1: Yeah, ask Amy for some tips.
0: And you can't train without shoes. I'm going to need some shoes.
1: That's right.
2: It is 2 weeks ago, I said you need to buy new shoes for this walk.
1: Yeah.
2: Because I know all of your shoes are like, they have no arch.
0: Yeah,
2: no.
0: Right. They're like heavy socks.
2: Yeah.
0: Yeah.
2: And Dave's like, I'm getting a blister. And I look at his shoes and I go, of course you are.
1: His shoes are called the Blister Maker 2000.
2: The thinnest pair of ankle socks I've ever seen. Walk around on a piece of cardboard.
0: Yeah, I make bad decisions.
1: Dave's got, well, I got an Amazon box here and some string. That'll work.
0: I think this is going to be just fine. Let's go to the arch.
1: Instead of the shoes, the shoe box.
0: Who's with me? 300 yards in, I'm like, ouchie.
1: Well, you can break them in next year.
0: I have had a whole year. I have to start training for 11 months.
2: It's crazy how much just other humans can take your mind off things, though, because when I walk, if I take a morning walk, I aim for like 3 miles. But I usually around mile two, I'm like checking my pedometer, like, all right, am I getting close? Because I just start to get bored. My mind wanders. Yeah. Like, even though I'm enjoying nature and stuff, it still gets a little tedious. But walking with all of you guys and talking with people, interviewing people, I think we walked 2 of those miles while interviewing.
0: 100%.
2: And I just couldn't believe how quickly it went by.
0: There's my new thing. The walking radio show guy. I do all my interviews while I'm walking.
1: All right.
2: Walk with Dave.
1: Make a podcast.
0: Take a walk with Dave.
1: Special edition podcast. Right? I know some people. Six episode series.
4: I know some people who do like all of their work on like those little
2: walking pad.
4: Yeah, like a walking pad. Like a, it's a tiny little
2: treadmill.
4: Thank you. I can't even come up with the word for it.
0: She wants one of those.
4: Yeah, you could get one of those and you could put it right there and then you power walk while you're doing the show.
0: Like a death trap.
2: Well, then Andrew, me and you are going to be dragging that thing over to the desk every day at 12:55.
0: Oh, you wanted me to do the show? Okay.
4: Yeah.
0: All right.
1: You can just leave it in the corner over there.
2: They don't even like the WeatherTech mat that Dave put down. Yeah. Some people complain about that.
4: Yeah, then
2: I think they're going to like a walking tent.
4: Right. Then what do we do when somebody steals it?
0: Yeah. And you know it'll be Steve Butts. He was the funniest guy I could think of.
4: Poor Steve catching a stray.
0: Have you guys seen the QT hot dog thing at Busch Stadium yet?
2: No.
0: So
4: I'm interested.
0: Maureen and I went to the game yesterday, and she had texted me before that they have a big blow up bun and a big blow up hot dog, and they start one at first base and one at third base in the crowd. And then the crowd has to like beach ball concert these inflatables to behind home plate and then get the hot dog into the bun. And if they do, everyone in the stadium gets a free QT hot dog. Like I have two of them coming to me today. I forgot.
2: Oh, cool.
0: And they did it yesterday at the stadium, completely to our surprise, unless she set it up for me. And, and they got the weenie in the bun. So all of us get free dogs.
2: That's fun.
0: It's the most exciting thing I've seen in
1: a long
0: time.
1: Do you have to show your ticket?
0: You're going to say something else. Yes.
1: Well, I mean, that probably would hurt your car.
0: Yes, you do. You do have to show your ticket.
1: Don't do the other thing because that'll get you in trouble.
0: But I'm not sure if this is going to be an every game thing. Mm-hmm. I hope so.
4: Hope so.
0: It was fun.
4: That's a lot of hot dogs they're giving away, though.
0: Mm-hmm.
4: Yeah, do I just show up and go like I'm entitled to my hot dog?
0: I think you just show your ticket.
4: Oh, you have to have gone to the game?
0: Yes. They are sticklers for that.
1: It's not like the mobile on the run thing where you get the cheap drinks if they score six runs. That's automatic.
4: I could just show up and be like, all right, I'm ready.
2: I heard it made it into the bun.
4: I'm hitting a few different QTs today. I got a map.
0: Also, for the first time, I found the hat game tedious.
1: The hat game.
4: Yeah. Oh,
0: the balls under the hat.
2: I've always found it a little.
0: Yeah. But my OCD makes me watch.
1: Oh.
0: It's impossible to look away.
4: I do love to play those games, but yeah. It's not the most inspiring, I guess.
1: Yeah.
2: It goes on for about 5 seconds too long.
0: Yes.
2: And I get why. It's to throw you off the scent. But it's like, come on.
1: It's also digital, so you could, mess with it.
2: Yeah, you could cheat.
1: And there's no like prize, right? It's just a game.
0: Yeah, everyone gets $1,000.
1: Dang it, I missed it.
0: Everyone gets free QT hot dog.
4: You just gotta go ask them. They'll give you $1,000 in hot dog.
1: You just gotta show them your ticket.
0: When you said it's digital, I really went down a rabbit hole.
1: It's like, is it really?
0: I was like, oh, how long's it been since it was real? And I'm like, never. There was never a time they had three real helmets in a baseball.
4: Some guy playing three card Monty on the field.
0: You fools.
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0: Maureen and I had a disagreement about... wasn't a disagreement. Neither of us knew what the deal was with Big Mac Land anymore. Like, okay, do you have to hit in Big Mac Land? Who gets it? One guy, everybody. But then she said, no, I think you get a year's supply of Big Macs. And I'm like, oh, okay. So that's one a day. And she goes, are you crazy? No, that's like one a month. What do you guys think when if someone said to you, you're going to get a year's supply of Big Macs? I think a year's supply of Big Macs, 365 Macs.
1: That's a great question.
0: Thank you.
2: I would think at least once a week.
3: Yeah, I was going to say that.
0: We finally negotiated down like we had any control.
1: Because a normal person doesn't eat a Big Mac every day. I mean, there's that few guys that do it, but there's a reason it's a news story that they do it. It wouldn't be unique if everybody did it.
0: But if you're giving it away.
1: Yeah.
0: I mean, 12 Big Macs. Kiss my ass for 12 Big Macs.
2: You got to think when they say a lifetime supply of Cheetos, it's not every day you get a bag of Cheetos for the rest of your life. It's usually
1: probably
2: couple
1: a certain
2: bags
1: number a month or whatever.
2: Yeah, like a box a month. You know what I'm saying?
0: Mm-hmm.
1: Yeah. That's definitely, though, in the eye of the beholder.
0: I also realized that St. Louis is the most polite baseball town for also being the murder capital of the country. Like, we're so passive. I've not been around White Sox fans much, but they're pretty out there. Like, they're pretty aggressive, like Phillies fans. And they just kind of took over this weekend. I was at two of the games to the point that we were doing, let's go Cardinals. But then they started doing, let's go White Sox over us.
1: Wow.
0: And the St. Louis people were like, Pshaw, I'm not sure quite what you're trying to do here, my friend. Like, no one was screaming at him or F you or trying to be louder. They're just like, well, I guess we'll let them have their way.
4: Consider the decorum, sir.
0: Yeah.
2: Wheels, do we have, this is just my guess, but do we have older fans than other franchises? Or I guess if you're traveling, maybe you're a little younger and ready to mix it up?
1: I don't think so. I think some of it is just where your team is and has been in the standings. The White Sox are playing for a playoff spot right now. They're battling to try to win their division, and the Cardinals, we kind of know it's a little different vibe. Because I've been in Busch Stadium so many times over the years covering the team, and it gets pretty feisty when they're good and you're facing a good team. It's the Cardinals and the Dodgers, and they're both good, or Cardinals and Cubs, and they're both good. It gets a little more energy. I just think the way the vibe is these last few years, people are still kind of waiting for the team to get good again.
0: What did you guys think of the big deal between KU and Mizzou over the weekend? We didn't really get much of a chance to talk about this on Friday because of 9/11. But KU put out a hype video. Mizzou sucks so bad. It's rivalry. We hate them. We're going to kick their asses. But it was based on the Civil War and the Massacre of Lawrence, which I'd never heard of, but I went and researched it. And in 1854, something like that, a bunch of people who were pro-slavery, led by this guy that seems like a real terrible dude.
1: Quantrill's Raiders.
0: Yeah, came in and killed, a couple hundred people, men and boys. But, okay, but no one there was here. And you're talking about a bunch of 19 and 20-year-old boys, so it seemed a little crazy to me.
1: It was stupid. And good on Eli Drinkwitz, because after the game, he talked about how stupid that was.
0: To him.
1: And then he also quote tweeted them after the game, too. He says, man, y'all are weird. Winners win. I know that's right. Because their big thing was it's right versus wrong, right? Because it's, we're reliving Civil War era battles, I guess, because that's all you have for KU football.
0: Strange decision.
1: Because if I'm a Mizzou guy and if I'm Coach Drink, that would be my takeaway. Is that's all you have for the last 150 years of football. All you have is the Civil War. You got nothing else you want to pride yourself on. You don't want to pride yourself on your all-time record against us. You don't want to bring up the actual football. You want to bring up some historical thing that has nothing to do with anybody currently alive.
2: Well, don't you think it diminishes the Civil War
1: A little bit.
2: It's a little trite to be oh, and by the way, I guess you guys love slavery over there.
0: Good luck getting the first down.
2: Yeah, I don't know if these kids who are going to Mizzou

0: were really weighing that in their decision to attend that school. I don't.
1: Right.
0: I'm sorry. Yeah. Like, you can make the argument that they should have.
1: They seem a little anti-slavery to me.
0: Right.
1: Yeah.
0: I mean.
2: And you're right. It does absolutely diminish the horrors of slavery to be like, and, you know.
0: Your football team stinks. Your football team stinks
2: because of that. You know what I mean? Like, it's just, it's, I thought it was very bad taste.
3: Yeah. This is where the line, it's not that deep, really does apply.
0: Mm-hmm.
3: It's sports, man. It ain't.

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0: Sneeze Fest. Bernie Miklos is going to join us. Dave Murray, Sweet 16 today is, what do we decide it was? Best movie.
1: Theme song. I almost said soundtrack, and I knew that wasn't right.
0: Did you already know this?
2: Hmm?
0: Okay, good.
2: I was just going to let you guys swim around for it.
0: Thanks, we appreciate that.
1: Yeah, we
0: always good to have a good teammate.
2: I'm usually in the dark, 16. So I feel like, yeah. Oh, maybe
0: these
2: this
0: guys
2: is turnabout.
0: Look really stupid and nervous.
2: This is turnabout. Normally, I don't know, but I
0: see
2: do this time.
0: This
2: so
0: can go.
2: Twist in the wind, guys.
0: We have Melissa and Reverend Julie in from Bethesda. Good to see you guys. How are you?
3: Doing great.
0: Always good to see you.
3: Thanks.
0: And we are talking about an event very near and dear to your heart. Julie, why don't you present it?
3: Thank you so much. So this is our annual memorial. So it's an opportunity for people to come together, honor their loved ones, and then also find just healthy ways to cope with their own grief. So we love this opportunity to really bring people together and to process grief in creative ways. So many people do memorials where they honor their loved ones, but we do ours a little bit differently. We actually have ribbons that you can write their name on, and we pin it to our shirt during the ceremony. We read everyone's names out loud during the ceremony, and then at the very end, we pin them on this beautiful memorial wreath so that we're actually creating this gorgeous artwork together at the end. And then we have lots of interactive stations that people do. So we've got about 10 stations with lots of different activities, and they're all ways to honor your loved one. So, for example, there's a memory wall where you can write a quote of theirs, you know, a favorite saying of theirs. There are places where you can do some self-care. So we've got a meditation station. We've got a station where you can make a little lavender sachet, just things to relax and calm you when you're grieving. And then things for people of all ages. So we've got a coloring station for kids and adults, a blessing station where you can light a candle in their honor, even a veteran station where you can place a flag in honor of a veteran. So lots of different ways to honor a loved one and remember them.
0: Boy, time is flying. It seems like we just did this.
3: Mm-hmm, I know.
0: Like 2 months ago.
3: Yeah.
0: That's what it feels like.
3: Yeah.
0: Because I wrote a quote from my mom. Which was my mom's final words to me.
3: Aww.
0: And those final words were, "You would look so much younger if you shaved that beard." Which I'm so proud of. I think that's the greatest. Her last words were a slam to me.
3: Oh,
0: like, it was just so perfect. But when I said that, some people were there, and I'm like, I'm going to write my mom's last words. And they're like very solemn, like, hold on a second. Like, you'll see. But the best thing about that event to me is just you are in a room full of people who are or were or will be grieving, and they get it.
3: Yes, that's exactly right. And I love the way you talked about that quote from your mom. It doesn't have to be something solemn. You know, what I love about this event is that we take a creative approach to honoring our loved ones, because it's not just about, you know, being sad and missing them. It's also about remembering the people who they were and how we carry on their legacy today. So we do all of these different activities so that we can have a little bit of love, a little bit of lightness, a little bit of joy. Along with the grief.
0: Completely didn't prepare you guys for this question, but it's in my show prep today. We all know, you know, AI, and AI is doing this and it's doing that. And we know that you can go to tombstones and there's a QR code and you can hover over it and your dad's face will show up. Well, now they're to the point that for someone like me, that there are thousands and thousands of hours of me speaking, and they can make a pretty good AI version of me.
3: Mm-hmm.
0: And they're really pushing that now as a way to have a, quote, second relationship with a loved one. So I pass away and Nick and Phoebe are able to, because this one guy was talking about, I go to my dead father for advice all the time now.
3: Mm-hmm.
0: I just bring him up. He was a CEO. He answers my questions. Like, how does that hit you guys?
3: That's such a great question. And I've been hearing more and more about this. So I've been thinking a lot about it. So I think human beings have always been looking for ways to connect with deceased loved ones. Like, this just seems to be a human thing that we
0: Whether
3: have done
0: it's
3: for centuries.
0: Or, yeah.
3: Right, exactly. And I think for a lot of people, that's always been really, there's a draw to it. And also there's can be a darker side to it. And I think the same happens with AI, you know, because when you're trying to connect with a loved one, especially with AI, you are not really connecting with them. Right? It's a simulation of them, but it's never really going to be

0: them. And so for me, I'm a little cautious about it. I understand 100% the desire to connect in that way, natural, normal human desire. And I think that there's always a darker side to it when it's something artificial. It can't really be fully that person.
1: Melissa, what do you think?
2: You know, I would say that when we are reaching out for our loved ones, we definitely want to hear about, you know, advice. We want things that they might tell us would be great for the future. So if we're using it more as a prompting event, I think it would be very sensible to, you know, talk with someone, but understand and keep the reality that, you know, this is a ChatGPT version of my loved one and not the actual loved one. Mm-hmm. I think that's kind of where I would keep it at.
0: Yeah, and I think that's where it gets so tricky, because can we really actually do that? Can we actually keep that cognitive separation between this is not my loved one, this is an AI simulation of them? I'm not sure I would be able to, honestly. Mm-hmm. I think it would get too mixed up in my mind. I think I would get emotionally involved with an AI simulation that's not actually my loved one.
1: Yeah. Rach, what do you think?
3: Yeah, I mean, I don't know that I would be able to interact with something like that and get anything meaningful or fulfilling out of it, because it is artificial and it is just a program responding to information that you've given to it or uploaded into it. And it's like, at that point, I could just imagine for myself what maybe the loved one would mm-hmm. tell me.
1: And, you know, we all seem to have a pretty good sense, we humans, of what's natural and what's not. Mm. For example, my mom passing away at 96, natural. My brother passing away at 49 of suicide, not natural. Mm. And it leaves behind a different shape scar.
0: Yeah.
1: And whether it's that example or it's the example of what we're dealing with now, there's something... Yeah, we're all saying the same thing in different ways, but there's just something unnatural mm-hmm. that I can imagine being sort of a let me jump in the deep end first kind of person, having this amazing relationship with my AI mom or dad that supplants and surpasses what I had with them in life. Mm-hmm. And that would be kind of sad
0: yeah.
1: and weird.
0: Yeah. Well, and I think also we already have so many great tools that we can use. You know, therapists often use this kind of empty chair model where you sit in front of an empty chair, you imagine your loved one in front of you, and you say to them what you need to say to them. And then you switch chairs and you say back to yourself what you would hope your loved one would say to you. So I think we already have techniques that can bring us maybe that closure that we're still looking for, especially if it was a complex relationship, without necessarily turning to AI.
1: Yeah. Melissa, how are we doing on Volunteers for No One Dies Alone?
2: We are doing so wonderful, and they are continuing to join the forces. So we've onboarded a few more. I believe a few of them were from your show. Mm-hmm. So they're continually joining us. The team is getting incredibly large. We're filling most of our vigil hours mm-hmm. on many of our vigils at Bethesda Dilworth, especially mm-hmm. at Bethesda Southgate. We could use a few more. That's in South County on Telegraph Road. Always kind of looking for volunteers at that location. So
1: mm-hmm. nice. And if people are interested, go to BethesdaHealth.org. Find your way through. You'll find Melissa. When, where, how do people become a part of this event we're talking about, Julie?
0: Yeah, thank you so much. So the event is happening this Saturday, September 19th. It starts at 9:30 a.m. And that's when we'll have breakfast and do the ribbons. At 10 a.m. we do the ceremony. You can register online at, again, BethesdaHealth.org, or you can just show up. It's located at 1333 West Lockwood Avenue. That's at the corner of West Lockwood and South Barry, right across the street from Webster Hills United Methodist. Many people probably know it from the pumpkin patch that's usually right there, so it's easy to locate.
1: Nice. Okay, thank you, guys.
0: Thank you so much for having us. Great to see you.
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0: You must remember this presents The Bisexuals. Libby Holman was a sexually fluid blues singer who became famous in the 1920s, and then infamous when she was indicted for her husband's murder. 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

DJS and KMOX 146. Saw something interesting over the weekend. Every civilization early on, ancient civilizations, who had no idea the other ones even existed, on different continents, separated by oceans, they all valued gold more than any other substance. And they're like, that's crazy, right? It's like everyone picking out grapes and like, this grapes are our god. And they were describing why. And I thought it was really interesting that gold, first of all, it's gold. I mean, this looks cool. That it is so soft that you can shape it without heating it up. So you can just grab it, shape it into a ring or whatever. And you're like, there you go, calf. And that it's readily available, like just sitting on top of the ground, unlike other kind of metals you have to dig for. And this part I didn't know, that it

0: basically is impervious. It, like, when we dig up something gold from 5,000 years ago and you clean it off with some Windex, it's exactly like it was before.
1: Yeah, it doesn't rust.
0: It doesn't rust. It doesn't oxidize. It doesn't change. It can be in the soil. It can be, yeah, that's just kind of crazy. But I thought that was really interesting. Like, that's an interesting little human factoid that, yeah, everyone was obsessed with gold, and here's why.
1: It's also interesting, too, at least my understanding of how you use metals. It wasn't very useful.
0: I mean, pretty much
1: it's good to look at, right? Yeah. It's always for decorative purposes, but you couldn't use it as a weapon.
0: No.
1: It'll bend or it'll break. You know, like, it's not that sturdy.
0: Do we use it today in, like, electronics?
1: Oh, yeah, yeah. Mm-hmm. Oh, okay. Yeah. It's very highly conductive.
0: I thought that was interesting.
1: Yeah.
0: Also, I'm mad at StubHub.
2: Uh-oh.
0: I got my tickets to Foo Fighters and AC/DC through StubHub. Mm-hmm. They did a fine job. Mm-hmm. And then I got a email. You know how I hate taking surveys and giving feedback. They sent me one. They're like, hey, did you take any pictures at AC/DC? And I'm just like...
3: not for you, I didn't.
0: You are not my friend.
1: Yeah.
0: You're not even a human.
1: Yeah.
0: Stop milking me.
1: Yeah.
0: I paid $500 for two tickets. Isn't that enough?
1: Yeah.
0: You need my pictures of Angus Young.
3: Yeah, you need my my review of the dome.
1: Yeah. I'm not gonna name the place because I don't wanna throw them under the bus.
3: Name them.
1: But I got a text today from a business that texted me yesterday saying, confirm your appointment by pressing C. I pressed C. And then I get another one today. Hey, by the way, hey, your appointment is that same day that you just confirmed 24 hours ago. Leave me alone.
0: I know who that is.
1: Leave me alone.
0: It's Hustler Club. They do that.
3: He was cussing. He was so mad about this.
1: I was. I'm like, come on, man. Leave me alone.
0: Just let me give you my money.
1: Yes.
0: Or not.
2: Why is that not enough?
3: Yeah, why is it not just done? Once it used to be, we will do anything to get your money, and once we have it,
0: we're going to leave you alone.
3: That's it. Hey, we don't care anymore. No, we got your money. We got your $500.
1: Now they're going to milk you for your data so they can try to make more money from you. Like the Amazon, everything you order from Amazon, like, would you please rate your experience? No. No. I you gave me a link. I pushed on it. I gave you my money. The thing showed up at my house. End of transaction. I didn't need to give a review when I went to the store to buy something. Why do I need to give you a review every time I buy something?
0: I also have a day factoid for you. I think it was last night. Yeah. Got a hankering for some bad, you know, fast food. And I ordered McDonald's. And I just got a Happy Meal. Because that's the kind of thing you can do when you're door dashing. Because you're not embarrassed. And then I thought, I'm gonna add some... Chicken McNuggets. Okay. That's the first time in my life in 62 years I have ever ordered chicken McNuggets. First time ever. I've had them, but not much. Like when the kids were little, I'd steal one here and there. Never ordered McNuggets my whole life.
3: That's so interesting.
0: It's weird, isn't it?
3: Yeah, I do it like four times a week.
1: That's my normal side. I get those instead of fries.
0: Look at you.
1: Fries and a burger, or nuggies and a burger instead of the fries.
0: That's a little too much softness. Well, I guess fries are pretty soft, too, though. Fine.
2: Did you get the spicy kind?
0: No. Didn't even know that was a thing.
2: Oh, it is.
3: Did you like them?
0: I did. Mm. Yeah. Mm. Are they completely different from the tenders?
1: Yes.
0: As in, tenders are made out of a bird and these are not?
3: Go ahead, Rach. What do you think?
2: Well, the breading is, like, completely different.
3: Yeah, that's
1: it's a
3: how
1: different
3: I
1: recipe.
3: Would, that's how I would describe the difference between them.
1: But I saw a chef make... chicken McNuggets at home using the way they do it. So basically you just take chicken breast and you put it in a blender with all the seasonings and it gets all mushy and then you just shape it the way you want. Okay, so it's real chicken. It's just blended chicken.
2: Who's that one celebrity chef who had like a healthy living show and he was trying to convince kids to eat better? So he showed them the process of
1: right.
2: of making chicken McNuggets and the kids are all like, ew, gross, yucky. And then he's like, and who wants one now? And they all go, I do. I want one. Yeah. I want a McNugget.
1: Hey, once you throw them in that fryer, they look great.
2: Yeah, exactly. I don't care where you've been as long as you're with me now.
3: The infamous pink slime video just simply did not work on me.
0: Was that a real thing?
3: I don't know. It doesn't matter because I'd still.
2: Yeah, it doesn't matter. It doesn't matter.
3: But the thing is, if you put uncooked chicken in a slurry blender, it's
1: going
3: to come
1: look
3: out
1: terrible.
3: It's going to come out looking just like the pink slime. And guess what? I'm still going to eat it. As long as it ain't pink when I'm eating it.
0: Mm-hmm. Word.

0: Say that again.
1: Oh, man. There's a new sport called Hyrox, like Hydrox without the D. And it just looks like a whole bunch of exercises in a row for like an extended period of time. And they had one of their first championships. And the ultimate female winner pooped her britches.
2: Uh-oh.
1: At the beginning and just kept on exercising.
0: Oh, so it wasn't because of the exercises.
1: So now
0: it was a prior condition.
1: Now there's a whole like internet fight about should they have stopped her?
3: She was using shared equipment.
1: Yeah.
3: That's not okay, yes. Man.
0: Then in that case, you should. Yeah. If you're just in a field, like, doing backflips and jumping jacks.
3: Yeah, that's fine, I guess.
0: Whatever works for you.
1: I just pictured a guy in a field doing backflips and pooping his britches.
0: Like flying out the
1: Thanks
0: shorts.
1: Thanks for that.
3: Yeah. Oh, I mean, and then she posted a photo in the hospital later, and she says, she's, like, doing one of these, like, and she goes, go hard or go home, they say. A win is a win.
1: Win is a win.
2: Yeah, let's...
0: Yikes.
3: Could have made everyone sick with your poop.
2: Let's not poop our pants.
0: I probably just would have said nothing, but...
3: Yeah, I probably would have just left. I would have said, I gotta go home.
2: I mean, could you just imagine, like, I don't know, like a baseball player just pooping themselves and then just like, I'm gonna keep playing. I'm not gonna stop.
0: There was that guy who, like, puked all over the mound. He kept playing.
2: Yeah, but that's not like... wearing poop on your pants for 9 innings.
3: I mean, you could...
2: Like, could you imagine the first inning that happened? You're like, I'm not going to go back and change. I'm going to keep going.
0: At the beginning is insane.
2: Yes.
0: It's one thing if you're like, you've got two events left and
2: it's
0: you're
2: the
0: like...
2: finish line of your marathon.
0: Whatever, I'm making a choice to just push through because I think I'm going to win the whole thing.
2: Yeah.
0: At the beginning, it's like, well, time to start.
2: I mean, you gotta have some consideration for the other competitors,
3: well,
2: right?
3: I'm wondering if it was a strategy, like, they don't want to use the equipment if my poop is all over it.
0: Then you know what? I bet she was right. I bet that was a winning gambit.
1: I mean, it turned out to be. I'm not gonna try and pass her.
2: Nope, you got it. All good.
3: That social media post, it says so much about our society, though. Like, I won. Yeah, you also pooped your pants, and everyone knows that's you're famous right now because you pooped your pants, not because you won the competition.
1: At best, you broke even.
2: Well, it's great publicity for the sport, though, because I'd never heard of it until just now.
1: Is it, though?
2: I mean, at least I now know
1: it's
2: what it is.
1: The one thing we know about it.
0: Yeah,
1: I mean, champion poops.
0: Doesn't make me want to
2: like most
0: compete.
2: People, though, like, look, that's not an uncommon thing in athletics. Like, sometimes you try a little too hard and something happens, but then you go change.
0: I don't know. I've seen a lot of publicity. I think I might want to get into that pants pooping sport.
2: Is that the new, like, final event for Hyrox?
0: I'm looking for a hobby. Been reading a lot about that pants pooping sport. I don't know.
2: Yeah.
0: I don't know. Maybe.
2: Might be able to compete in that.
3: So the organizers of the event said, we ask our athletes to push themselves to the highest levels.
1: Yeah,
3: at times, they
2: Emphasis
3: will go
2: Emphasis on push.
0: Yeah, maybe push less.
2: Yeah.
3: Never going to know the rest of that quote.
0: Sorry.
3: No, it's okay.
0: Sorry.
3: Look it up.
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9: Hey,
7: ABC News, I'm Dave Packer. For the first time in 3 years, the Federal Reserve choosing to raise interest rates a quarter of a percentage point in an effort to battle back a months-long surge of inflation. Diana Swank, chief economist, KPMG, says, well, this is partially driven by geopolitical conflicts, including Ukraine and Iran. A lot of this has been longstanding.
9: We've gone more than 5 years with the Federal Reserve not bringing inflation back down to its target, and that has compounded where the level of prices are just too high for too many.
7: Cyber attacks on two U.S.-bound oil tankers raising new security concerns as the war with Iran drags on. Elite Coast Guard teams boarded both ships before they reached American shores. One ship losing communications for more than 30 hours. Pennsylvania experiencing a surge in new measles cases. The Department of Health confirming 38 new cases there since Monday. So far, Pennsylvania's reported 4 measles-related deaths. The most recent, an 18-year-old. This is ABC News. Opening acts and a backing band have pulled out of Ed Sheeran's tour in solidarity with rapper Macklemore, who was dropped from the tour after expressing pro-Palestinian views on stage. The rapper says Patriots owner Robert Kraft uses influence to ban him from Gillette Stadium and other places. ABC News legal contributor Brian Buckmeyer says Macklemore may have a pathway for legal action.
10: There is the potential for what's called torturous interference. You can't have one person interfering knowingly and voluntarily against someone else's contract, someone else's business to their detriment. And so depending on the facts and whether or not this is true, I could see civil claims like torturous interference or negligence or other kind of business business laws that could be violated based on contract agreements.
7: Federal authorities announced charges today against 3 people in Los Angeles for stealing $12 million in federal and state homelessness aid to pay for real estate, luxury trips, and vintage vehicles. Dave Packer, ABC News.
11: KMOX News, I'm Michael Calhoun. Governor Mike Keogh signed an executive order that would create a set of rules for automated license plate readers like Flock cameras. He says he is the first governor to do so. The rules include deleting location data after 30 days, not allowing the data to be sold, and making sure the data is used only for law enforcement or life-saving reasons. Recently, St. Charles terminated their contract with Flock after they found an employee abusing the system for personal reasons. What could this flu season look like?
12: To predict, we look to Australia.
13: What we look at are the areas like in the southern hemisphere where they have their winter when we have our summer.
12: Dr. Manu Patri is system medical director for SSM Health. She says Australia's winter gives clues about strains and what types of vaccine to use.
13: So far, the predictions may be that it could be a relatively mild flu season.
12: Dr. Patri says flu season starts in late October and goes through March.
13: So we usually start recommending folks getting their flu shots in the September-October timeframe because it takes a couple weeks for your immune system to build.
12: Fred Bademer, KMOX News.
11: A legal expert says a threat of violence from one public official to another may not be enough to trigger criminal charges. City Alderwoman Sharon Tyus was videotaped at a public meeting this week saying she would rather put a bullet in Alderman Rasheen Aldrich's head than include him in her black caucus. KMOX legal analyst Brad Young says a threat typically has to be more than words for prosecutors to press charges.
14: There has to be not only speech, but also action. So you have to threaten someone orally and then take some steps to demonstrate an intent to carry out a physical threat. We don't have any evidence of that here.
11: Young says if Aldrich felt emotional distress, prosecutors could consider harassment charges. Our most tech-savvy generation is getting caught up in online scams.
15: A new study shows that Gen Z is falling victim to scams at higher rates than other generations.
16: As digital natives, you would imagine their comfort online would actually leave them in a really great spot, but they're actually leaving a blind spot right now to spotting financial scams.
15: Marie Paz, Senior Vice President and Consumer Banking Region Executive for Bank of America, says younger Americans appear to have a false sense of security and comfort online. They're also more likely to use cryptocurrency or payment apps that fall outside the protection of traditional financial institutions. Megan Lynch, KMOX News.
11: 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KMOX's Roger Brand has done traffic reports for decades, 24 years in the air, twice he lost fuel pressure.
17: It's like if you were driving your car and your car basically went to idle. So the motor is still running, but it's not enough to keep you up in the air. And so in that case, you just start, you know, a landing procedure.
11: Forecast overnight, some storms possible. 77 for Thursday, hot, humid, high 98. I'm Michael Calhoun, KMOX News.
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0: This is Lee Habib, host of Our American Stories, the show where America is the star and the American people. Up next, an old speech from the late Supreme Court Justice Antonin Scalia. In 2011, Scalia delivered this opening statement to the Senate Judiciary Committee on a subject he cared about, American exceptionalism, and how the Constitution plays such a vital part in why we're so exceptional. Let's take a listen.
1: Thank you, Mr. Chairman, members of the committee. I'm happy to be back in front of the Judiciary Committee where I started this pilgrimage. I am going to get even more fundamental than my good friend and colleague. Like him, I speak to students, especially law students, but also college students and even high school students, quite frequently about the Constitution, because I feel that we're not teaching it very well. I speak to law students from the best law schools, people presumably especially interested in the law, and I ask them, how many of you have read the Federalist Papers? Well, a lot of hands will go out. No, not just number 48 and the big ones. How many of you have read the Federalist Papers, cover to cover? Never more than about 5%. And that is very sad. I mean, especially if you're interested in the Constitution. Here's a document that says what the framers of it thought they were doing. It's such a profound exposition of political science that it is studied in political science courses in Europe. So, when I speak to these groups, the first point I make, I ask them, what do you think is the reason that America is such a free country? What is it in our Constitution that makes us what we are? And I guarantee you that the response I will get, and you will get this from almost any American, the answer would be freedom of speech, freedom of the press, no unreasonable searches and seizures, no quartering of troops in hope, those marvelous provisions of the Bill of Rights. But then I tell them, if you think that a Bill of Rights is what sets us apart, you're crazy. Every banana republic in the world has a Bill of Rights. Every president for life has a Bill of Rights. The Bill of Rights of the former evil empire, the Union of Soviet Socialist Republics, was much better than ours. I mean it literally. It was much better. We guarantee freedom of speech and of the press. Big deal. They guaranteed freedom of the speech, of the press, of street demonstrations and protests. And anyone who is caught trying to suppress criticism of the government will be called to account. Whoa, that is wonderful stuff. Of course. Just words on paper. What our framers would have called a parchment guarantee. And the reason is that the real constitution of the Soviet Union, you think of the word constitution, it doesn't mean a bill, it means structure. Say a person has a sound constitution, has a sound structure. The real constitution of the Soviet Union, which is what our framers debated that whole summer in Philadelphia in 1787. They didn't talk about the Bill of Rights. That was an afterthought, wasn't it? That constitution of the Soviet Union did not prevent the centralization of power in one person or in one party. And when that happens, the game is over. The Bill of Rights is just what our framers would call a parchment guarantee. So the real key to the distinctiveness of America is the structure of our government. One part of it, of course, is the independence of the judiciary. But there's a lot more. There are very few countries in the world, for example, that have a bicameral legislature.

0: Oh, England has a House of Lords for the time being, but the House of Lords has no substantial power. They can just make the Commons pass a bill a second time. France has a Senate. It's honorific. Italy has a Senate. It's honorific. Very few countries have two separate bodies in the legislature equally powerful. That's a lot of trouble, as you gentlemen doubtless know. To get the same language through two different bodies elected in a different fashion. Very few countries in the world have a separately elected chief executive. Sometimes I go to Europe to talk about separation of powers. And when I get there, I find that all I'm talking about is independence of the judiciary. Because the Europeans don't even try to divide the two political powers, the two political branches, the legislature and the chief executive. In all of the parliamentary countries, the chief executive is the creature of the legislature. There's never any disagreement between them and the prime minister, as there is sometimes between you and the president. When there's a disagreement, they just kick him out. They have a no confidence vote, a new election, and they get a prime minister who agrees with the legislature. And, you know, the Europeans look at this system and they say, well, it passes one house, it doesn't pass the other house. Sometimes the other house is in the control of a different party. It passes both, and then this president, who has a veto power, vetoes it, and they look at this and they say, it is gridlock. And I hear Americans saying this nowadays, and there's a lot of it going around. They talk about a dysfunctional government because there's disagreement. And the framers would have said, yes, that's exactly the way we set it up. We wanted this to be power contradicting power, because the main ill that beset us, as Hamilton said in The Federalist, when he talked about a separate Senate, he said, yes, it seems inconvenient, but inasmuch as the main ill that besets us is an excess of legislation, it won't be so bad. This is 1787. He didn't know what an excess of legislation was. Unless Americans can appreciate that and learn to love the separation of powers, which means learning to love the gridlock, which the framers believed would be the main protection of minorities, the main protection. If a bill is about to pass that really comes down hard on some minority, they think it's terribly unfair. It doesn't take much to throw a monkey wrench into this complex system. So Americans should appreciate that, and they should learn to love the gridlock. It's there for a reason, so that the legislation that gets out will be good legislation. Thus conclude my opening remarks.
1: And my goodness, there's nothing left to say when you hear someone like Scalia talk about something like our Constitution. It's the structure. It's the separation of power. All those countries, those horrible countries that have Bill of Rights, but their words on paper. The story of our Constitution, as told by Antonin Scalia, here on Our American Stories. 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
1: And we return to Our American Stories. Up next, a story from Vince Benedetto, a friend and a veteran, and founder, president, and CEO of Bold Gold Media Group, which owns and operates radio stations throughout Pennsylvania and New York. Today, Vince shares with us the story of who he considers to be America's first true superhero. Take it away, Vince.
11: Over the past several years, I've been invited to be the Veterans Day speaker at area public high schools and middle schools throughout Northeast Pennsylvania. As a graduate of the Air Force Academy and a former Air Force captain and OSI special agent, I'm frequently asked to speak at events honoring our military. However, speaking to teenagers is an altogether different and terrifying experience. During more typical speaking engagements, the audience are there to hear what I have to say specifically. Speaking at a high school? Well, they have to be there. One's thoughts immediately go to how to say things differently to them, in a way that will connect, keep their attention, and hopefully illuminate something that will contribute to their lives during their most formidable years. In my most recent remarks, I decided to go big, to challenge the very notions, whatever they may be, of why they should even care at all about our veterans. Preceding my remarks, and to set the mood, I asked that a short clip from Ronald Reagan's first inaugural address be played. It's the part where the newly sworn-in president is essentially giving his audience a tour of the Washington Mall. He's pointing out the major monuments representing the giants from our history.
12: Standing here, one faces a magnificent vista. At the end of this open mall are those shrines to the giants on whose shoulders we stand. Directly in front of me, the monument to a monumental man, George Washington, father of our country. A man of humility who came to greatness reluctantly.
11: Those to Washington, to Jefferson, and to Lincoln. But shortly after, he turns his attention to those, quote, sloping hills just beyond, you know, to Arlington National Cemetery.
12: With its row upon row of simple white markers, bearing crosses or stars of David, they add up to only a tiny fraction of the price that has been paid for our freedom.
11: From amongst those thousands upon thousands of white markers, he resurrects the story of Martin Treptow.
12: Under one such marker,

0: lies a young man who left his job in a small town barbershop in 1917 to go to France with the famed Rainbow Division. There on the Western Front, he was killed trying to carry a message between battalions under heavy artillery fire.
1: On his person was found a diary under the words, "My Pledge." Martin had written these words:
0: "America must win this war. Therefore, I will work, I will save, I will sacrifice, I will endure. I will fight cheerfully and do my utmost as if the issue of the whole struggle depended on me alone."
1: Strikingly, during this tender moment of his remarks and in front of the whole world, Reagan's voice cracks as he's fighting back tears during the telling of this remarkable young hero. So upon the completion of this clip, the hundreds of teens in the audience are paying attention. Some even have some tears in their eyes, along with nearly all of the teachers in attendance. Now that I feel the mood has been set, it's my turn to begin my Veterans Day remarks, and I ask them some blunt questions that surprise them. I ask, why do we celebrate our military and our veterans? Why do you even care that I am a veteran? And for that matter, why do we honor and celebrate Armed Forces Day and Memorial Day? I probe them for some audience participation, and a few hands go up. Some of the students answer with, quote, "They serve their country," quote, "Our military protects our freedom," and "Freedom isn't free." And I'm pleased with these responses, as they are all excellent answers to my questions. I then ask another question. I ask, who here has seen an American soldier in uniform? Every hand in the room goes up, every single one. I ask, well, what did you feel when you saw those soldiers in uniform? And I kind of prod them to shout out some answers, and some said pride, patriotism, safety. I proceed with my line of questioning, so I say, who here has seen an American soldier and felt afraid? Not one hand goes up. But I prod them a little more. I say, no one? I mean, our soldiers are very powerful people. They are trained to fight. They have guns. No one here has ever felt fear in their hearts upon seeing a uniform American soldier? And still, not one hand was raised. And at that moment, I tell them, I said, this is why we celebrate Veterans Day. This is why we celebrate our military in America. And I share with them that in much of the world, people do not celebrate their military. They fear it. In much of the world, the military is viewed as a tool of the government to oppress them, not to serve them. I tell them that in order to understand all this, we need to have a short American history lesson. I ask them to imagine the world as it was on July 3rd, 1776. At this time, everyone alive on the planet lived under some form of a dictatorship. But on July 4th, 1776, it all changed. Suddenly, Americans had declared their independence. And more importantly, Americans had declared that they were free. However, this still did not fully answer the question of why we do not fear our military in America. To understand this, I told them, we would have to turn to a person who is often considered our first American soldier and a real-life superhero, George Washington. So Washington, in 1775, having been appointed as the commander-in-chief of the Continental Army, and I reminded them, this is an army that for the most part didn't even exist at that moment, had the enormous task of building and leading a fighting force against the British Empire, the most powerful military force in the world at that time. As I began to share with them the story of General George Washington, on the screen behind me was an image of Washington's command flag during the American Revolution. As an early testament to his brilliant leadership instincts, the flag has 13 equally sized six-pointed white stars against the blue field. Washington well understood the parochial and rivalrous mindset of those who would now need to unite under seemingly impossible odds. In the 18th century, most Americans never traveled outside of their city, let alone their state, I told them. His battle flag did not represent him. it represented them. As a soldier in this new army under this bold Virginian, as they marched into battle behind him, whether you were from a small state or one of the large states, you knew that one of those stars on his flag represented you and your home. I asked these young kids, I said, to further try and imagine something else. To imagine that after the war, having won our independence, George Washington was now one of the most famous people in the world. Throughout not only Britain, but also the halls of Europe, it was assumed that Washington would now become a king in America. This was just the way it always had been. The general of the victorious army becomes the new ruler. It was, of course, assumed by King George III, who reportedly believed that the Americans were merely changing, quote, one King George for another. The king, having learned that Washington was to resign his commission and return to his home at Mount Vernon, believed Washington was the greatest man in the world and the greatest character of the age.
2: And when we come back, more from Vince Benedetto on the story of George Washington here on Our American Stories.

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3: And we return to Our American Stories. When we last left off, Vince Benedetto was tasked with telling a group of school students why we respect and love our veterans here in this country. He mentioned that to understand why, we have to look back to who, and that's to George Washington. Let's continue with the story.
4: I then asked the students to travel with me in their minds to another moment and place in time in the final days of the Revolutionary War, to Newburgh, New York, 1783. The new nation was financially struggling, and the Congress was unable to meet its payment obligations to the Continental Army. This was leading to severe unrest amongst the officers and soldiers. A plan was actually hatched among some high-ranking officers to use the military to take over or threaten the government until their demands were met. However, one indispensable man would stand in their way: George Washington. Learning of the growing plans within his army, Washington called for a meeting of his officers at their headquarters in Newburgh. Washington indicated that he would not himself be in attendance, essentially deferring to the commander below him. General Horatio Gates, therefore, started off the meeting, feeding into the growing frenzy for hostile action against the Congress. And suddenly, General Washington walked into the room and took command of the events in progress. Many of the officers had not seen the general for some time. They noticed that he had aged, and the general then did something profound. He explained to them that this was the moment at the end of the war where their example was most important. Washington told them they were men of honor, and this precious moment would require their greatest patriotism and virtue. In essence, this was their ultimate test. Washington then assured them he was working on their behalf to resolve their grievances. He pulled a letter from Congress out of his vest. He began to read it to them, but his eyesight was failing him, and he was struggling to see the letter. Perhaps sensing his officers noticed this moment of vulnerability, he paused. He then reached into his pocket and pulled out his eyeglasses. The general then looked solemnly at his military family and said to them, "Gentlemen, you must pardon me, for I have not only grown gray, but almost blind in service to my country." By all accounts, at that very moment, the coup was over. There were tears in the eyes of his officers. They loved their general, and Washington, who himself had sacrificed so much and who had at all times had placed the principles for which they fought above himself, was holding true. And his example at that moment became their example. Once again, Washington had saved the revolution. Later that same year, Washington would do what the whole of the world doubted would ever have been done. On December 23rd, 1783, one of the greatest days in recorded history, General George Washington, the most popular and powerful person in the United States, resigned his commission before the Continental Congress and returned to his home at Mount Vernon. The world was stunned. This had not and does not happen. Until now. Of course, this would not even be the last time Washington would willingly walk away from power. When he later went on to be our first president, the rulers of other nations again

assumed he would serve until his death. But once again, Washington defied the forces of history and of human nature, and after his second term, he stepped away and retired again to his beloved Mount Vernon. Sensing that the students were gaining a new respect for their history and the father of our country, I desired to make some final points about what underlines this sense of trust and love that Americans have for our veterans. I shared with them that every American who joins our armed forces takes an oath. Of course, taking an oath prior to joining a military is not all that special, but the oath we take to join the American military is very, very different. I explained to them that in our oath, our soldiers do something quite peculiar. We swear an oath not to the president or the government, and not even to the country itself. We swear an oath to a certain thing, the Constitution. I pointed out the historical significance and beauty of swearing to, quote, support and defend the Constitution of the United States against all enemies, foreign and domestic. Again, we as Americans sense and feel that our military is not to be feared, but loved. For they are a powerful force that represents our rights. As Americans, our sense that government serves the people and not the other way around is commonplace. But I had to tell them, throughout most of the world and throughout almost all of history, this was not the case. What we have here in America is quite miraculous. And all of this would not be if not for George Washington. It was George Washington who defied the way of things. It was George Washington who enabled the feeling that our military represents the entirety of the nation. It was George Washington who started the tradition of the military being subservient to the people's elected civilian representatives. It was George Washington who had unwavering fidelity to representative government and our eventual constitutional order. It was George Washington who successfully was able to help the American people transfer their love and trust in him into faithfulness to our Constitution and its principles. It was George Washington who said, quote, "The Constitution is the guide which I never will abandon." It was George Washington who, more than any other American, was able to get the people to begin to look beyond their parochial visions and to think continentally as a union. It was George Washington who showed us the virtue of the powerful being the servants of the people and not the other way around. Upon Washington's death, John Adams wrote, quote, "His example is now complete, and it will teach wisdom and virtue to magistrates, citizens, and men, not only in the present age, but in future generations, as long as our history shall be read." It was always Washington. He was America's rock upon which our nation could be built. He is America's real-life superhero. So why do we honor and celebrate our veterans and our military? I pose this question to them again. We celebrate them because they have fought and stand ready to fight. Not just to defend us here and now, the living, but also for all future generations. They defend our important traditions and customs that must go on if individual liberty is to go on. We honor our veterans because they signed on the dotted line to defend with their very lives, if necessary, the idea that, as Abraham Lincoln said in his Gettysburg Address, government of the people, by the people, and for the people shall not perish from the earth. And it is true that without America, the world would be a very, very dark place. Without the American soldier, without our veterans, civilization, at least civilization as we know it, would have perished. The light of individual liberty would have long since been extinguished. It has frequently been remarked, I told them, that the words of Thomas Jefferson would mean little without the sword of George Washington. Stated similarly, all of the words of liberty, freedom, and American exceptionalism would not be without the heroes who defended it all. And every person who joins the American Armed Forces takes that oath, and they become part of the long, unbroken line of military service in America that began with George Washington to today. We can trace it all back to our real-life superhero, George Washington.

0: And a special thanks to Monty Montgomery for producing the piece, a Hillsdale graduate and a proud one. And a special thanks to Vince Benedetto, who built the Hillsdale radio station. And if you're ever in Central Michigan, visit Hillsdale College. You will be so impressed. The words of Thomas Jefferson would have meant little without the sword of George Washington. And today we celebrate, as Vince put it, the long, unbroken line of civilian military service and heroism to defend freedom, not just here, but across the globe on Our American Stories.
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2: 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Before the Constitution that we know today was ratified, the United States governing document was the Articles of Confederation. Here to tell the story about how we got from that document to our Constitution is Dr. Larry Harn, president of Hillsdale College, and our own Monty Montgomery, a graduate of the college. Take it away, Dr. Harn.
3: The story of the American Revolution, the story of American history, is one of the most remarkable stories in human history. We came here from nowhere. We settled a continent. We extended freedom across the whole continent. All that, you know, it's a really amazing story, but this revolution is a really great story, too.
4: And the story of the revolution begins like this.
3: State legislatures under the British Crown were the most democratic system of government ever practiced in the world for about 150 years. It grew over that time. And so they all had, you know, they had their identities. They were not, by the way, separate. They were united by the British Crown. But they didn't have to work together. And the British government took care of foreign policy.
4: And the British, managing the colony's foreign policy, would get themselves involved in the French and Indian War, which Britain would win. But with victory came debt.
3: The British, flushed with victory, decide we've just spent a lot of money on those colonies, and so we're going to tax them and regulate them more, get some advantage from them. Well, that was 150 years too late, because these people were used to running their own business. And that's how the American Revolution started. It really started in 1763. It went in stages. People just started communicating different. They started writing to each other more and different kinds of things across state lines and cities. And Boston was a hot seat, but the rest of the country was very involved. And then finally they sent delegates to a legislative body called the Continental Congress. And this Continental Congress, they wrote and adopted a constitution.
4: The Articles of Confederation.
3: The Articles of Confederation leave the states in near total power, but it's also called the Articles of Confederation and Perpetual Union. Perpetual. So it had become a country, you know, so it's charged now with waging a war for the birth of the nation. And so the articles provided that there was no real executive branch, that Congress would pick somebody to run the government. Most things required 9 states to agree out of 13. That meant supermajority. That means it's hard to agree about anything. And some things required unanimity. And they didn't have any power to get any money except by asking the states. And, you know, with the best will in the world, if you don't really have to send the money, will you? You know, and they didn't. I mean, it got so bad that in the last year of the war, there was a big meeting of the Continental Army. By the way, it's really cool that George Washington named the army the Continental Army, because at the time he did that, he didn't know how big the continent was. And he actually never lived to see, to hear the knowledge of how big it was, because Lewis and Clark was about 6 years after he died. And so they had a big meeting in Newburgh, and they had this cockamamie plan. They were going to pick up and go out west and start over and leave these idiots to their own devices, because we have won the war against the greatest power on earth, having started with not only no army, but no large military experience anywhere in America. And we've won this war, and they won't pay us. So they just didn't get paid, you know? So the best plan they came up with was, let's just march out west and leave them to their own devices. you know, they had justice on their side, but it's also a little bit like a petulant child. And George Washington corrected that. He went there. He wasn't invited. He heard about it. And the one thing you couldn't do by this time and for the rest of his life was have a fight in public with George Washington, because he was just so great. So he intervened. First, he moved the meeting to a different time, and then he showed up and walked up there to make a speech. And it's a very affecting speech. It's the one where he takes out his spectacles and said, "Excuse me," he says, "I've grown old serving with you." And then he makes himself their servant, George Washington's way. He says, "In this matter of your pay, I will be your servant." You see, and George Washington wasn't getting paid. So that shows the weakness of the government under the Articles of Confederation.
4: The Articles of Confederation were failing, and soon prominent thinkers such as James Madison were writing that change needed to happen, and happen fast.
3: He writes an essay called "The Vices of the Political System of the United States." So this "Vices of the Political System" just names what's wrong. We can't pay our bills. We can't keep the peace. There are riots all over the country. The British are all over our soil and we can't get them off. And they just scoff at us, their armies. We're afraid to go near them. And so this ain't working. Those factors led a group of people, and it was widespread. All of the states sent somebody. Not all of them remained to the end, but all of them sent somebody to figure out how to revise the Articles of Confederation. That's what the Constitution was called for.
4: But to bring states to the table to discuss it, they needed Washington.
3: Well, Madison and Hamilton had Washington persuaded to go. But Washington was so honorable that his sense of honor could get in his way. And there were articles in the paper saying that the Society of the Cincinnati, you know, which exists in America today, it's the society of the, now, the descendants of people who fought in the Revolutionary War. And, you know, it's named for a Roman statesman who was famous for resigning his commission and returning to private life every time he won a war. And so they styled themselves after this man. But then people got the false idea that it was an emerging aristocracy. And Washington was embarrassed by that because he hated the idea of that, as he would later prove. And so he decided not to go to a convention of the Cincinnati. But then he decided, if I go to the Constitutional Convention, it'll be in the papers, and it will be apparent that I have snubbed my fellow officers in the Cincinnati. And so my personal situation prevents my attendance. And, you know, Madison reads that, and he gets on his horse, and he goes to Mount Vernon. And, you know, he goes that day. I got to go talk to that guy, because we can't do it without him, see. And he talks him into it. We don't know exactly what arguments he used, but he knows after that visit, Washington returned to the idea of going. And, you know, Washington was a very shrewd man. He's a tremendous judge of men and things. He was not, let's say, expansive in his eloquence. In the Constitutional Convention, he said one thing. But he's sitting up there at the front, and the one thing he said was, he offered toward the end a mild correction. Brookhiser wrote a good book about Washington. It's short, too, called Founding Father. It's a very good book. And he says in that book that the nature of what Washington had to say emphasized the point that there's not much wrong with this document. But, of course, they're designing a strong executive in that convention. And that was controversial because they'd just been fighting a king. The fact that Washington was sitting up there, and everybody just knew, whatever the executive is, he's sitting right there. And, you know, he ran twice unopposed, because you couldn't oppose him.
4: Washington could have been made a king, but he wasn't, even though there were forces asking him to be made one.
3: There was a different fella. He was circulating the letter, "Let's make Washington king." And, of course, they're, you know, they're like we are today, a lot of us. We don't know what to do. Is the whole regime going to change? Maybe. And Washington intervenes to denounce that idea strongly to that particular soldier and to others.
4: In the end, it was Washington that helped hold together our newly formed nation and bring about a better rule of law through example. But Madison actually made the gears turn and wrote the best reasoning for our Constitution replacing the Articles of Confederation. Here's what Madison had to say.
3: What is government but the profoundest of all commentaries on human nature? If men were angels, no government would be needed. If angels were to govern men, neither internal nor external controls on the government would be necessary. Now that's a piece of beautiful logic that is, by the way, undeniable, and it justifies the Constitution of the United States in two sentences.
2: The story of the journey from the Articles of Confederation to the Constitution, told by Dr. Larry Arnn, here on Our American Stories. 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
10: ABC News, I'm Dave Packer. The cost for Americans to borrow from credit cards to home and car loans is going up. Fed Chair Kevin Warsh raising interest rates 0.25%. President Trump actually wanted rates to go down, but he gave his appointed Fed chair a pass.
11: I talked to Kevin. And I said, you might as well vote with the board because it's not going to matter. The board is very hostile. They're very political. They're doing the wrong thing.
10: Farmers are dealing with record diesel prices just as the key harvest months are getting started. One farmer in Illinois says he's paying nearly double in fuel compared to last year. National average, $6.31 a gallon, says AAA. The House Wednesday night passed a Russia and Iran sanctions bill. Voting against it, Democratic leader Hakeem Jeffries saying that the bill gives the president new expansive tariff authority. On Wall Street, stocks were down sharply with the announcement from the Fed. The Dow lost 631 points. This is ABC News. Deepfakes aren't a problem for celebrities and politicians alone. Scammers have taken to posting AI-generated images of cattle and horses.
12: This used to be the way to build a herd, but now, says rancher Scott Frazier,
13: online sales and that sort of thing have become more common, whether it be livestock, household goods, or whatever you're buying.
12: The risk is in buying livestock based on a posted photo.
14: One scam, they got away with about $70,000 from one of our producers.
12: Texas Agriculture Commissioner Sid Miller says ranchers have been duped into buying livestock that didn't exist based on images that were AI generated. Jim Ryan, ABC News.
10: The FBI is expanding its investigation into a father and son whose Philadelphia home they believe could be linked to the disappearances of as many as five women. Authorities searching the home of Eugene Horsch say they've recovered drugs, guns, and more than a million images and videos they say appear to show Horsch's late father strangling women. Dave Packer, ABC News.
15: KMOX News, I'm Michael Calhoun. The South Grand Community Improvement District sent out a letter to their businesses encouraging them to refrain from providing food and water to homeless people, drawing significant pushback from all sides.
16: The letter cites issues with feces and the homeless sleeping in entryways and asks the businesses to instead call 911 to connect them with services. In response, Theo Kaiser with the St. Louis Catholic Worker and Tent Mission went to distribute free waters to anyone until they were harassed by someone who he says tore up their sign.
17: As soon as we showed up yesterday to hand out water, we had just somebody walking by really upset that we were out here and challenging the CID.
16: I spoke with a couple of business owners in the community who felt disgusted and appalled by the letter and are begging residents to not boycott them over something they played no part in crafting. Sean Malone, KMOX News.
15: KMOX legal analyst Brad Young says the verbal threats made by one St. Louis alder person to another this week could be considered harassment.
18: Which first degree is a felony, second degree is a misdemeanor, and that revolves around whether the focus of the threat, Alderman Rashid Aldridge, whether or not he felt emotional distress or had tangible emotional distress.
15: Alderwoman Sharon Tyus was recorded at a public meeting this week saying she would rather put a bullet in Alderman Rashid Aldridge's head than make him a member of her Black caucus. Young adds, in the case of threats or assault, there generally has to be some action beyond just words to trigger charges. Gen Z grew up with digital technology, yet they're the most vulnerable to online financial scams.
19: About 43% are reporting checking, savings, and debit card fraud.
20: Marie Paz is Senior Vice President and Consumer Banking Region Executive for Bank of America.
19: 41% are reporting credit card fraud in just the past 12 months.
20: Paz says Gen Z is very comfortable online, and that may make them too trusting. She says the best advice she can give is to always pause before you provide personal information or make transactions online. Megan Lynch, KMOX News.
15: The World Cup might have had an impact on this year's flu season.
21: This year's flu season is predicted to be a mild one. That's according to Dr. Manu Patri, System Medical Director for SSM Health. She says they look at winter in the southern hemisphere to predict what our flu season will be like. But this year's World Cup games might have had some impact as well.
22: I think that the World Cup kind of changed a little bit of the environment. We've started to see a couple of cases of flu a little bit unseasonably earlier than expected. And that may be because we had, you know, friends from other parts of the world that came and visited us.
21: Dr. Patri points out now would be a good time to get your flu shot. Flu season starts late October, but the vaccine needs a couple of weeks for your immune system to build. Fred Bottomer, KMOX News.
15: 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I'm Michael Calhoun, KMOX News.
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2: How did Ella Rubin manage to conceal her D cup in Sterling Point? Although Ella has a very curvy figure in real life, Annie couldn't rely only on her appearance to attract Ellis. So she used three unique techniques to make herself look more like this island girl. First, she completely stopped wearing a bra. Ella couldn't show off her natural figure. This allowed her body to look more natural and helped Annie appear more relaxed. However, the difference was still not very noticeable. Second, white outfits helped make Ella's chest appear smaller visually. Her usual style looks too mature and doesn't match the image of a 17-year-old high school student. The lighter colors also added a youthful energy that matched the island atmosphere perfectly. Finally, Ella used her strong acting skills to make up for these limitations. As a new actress, Ella's performance in the show was nearly perfect. Both boys and countless viewers were completely captivated by her. Although some viewers believe Rory is the soulmate who understands Annie the most, more fans support island boy Ellis ending up with Annie.
3: Lesbians in space.
4: The other side of midnight with Walter Sterling.
5: At a minimum, all of our lesbians come with preemptive thinking. As an example, we would have noticed that the cat food was running low yesterday and already replaced it. And we don't ask where the detergent is. We've already found it, used it, and put it on the grocery list to replace it. Or maybe you just need our one-time service where one of our certified pre-owned lesbians comes and helps organize everything in your house. Regardless, you're not going to need to draw us a map, because all of our lesbians come with an internal GPS that understands what Tupperware lids go with which containers. And let's be honest, divorces are expensive. Instead, just get a lesbian on retainer.
6: Lesbians are us. We already thought of that.
5: Lesbians are us is not responsible for the newfound silence in your home once all of the nagging is replaced by actual productivity.
0: There's so much hysterical news, I don't even know where to begin. Therefore, I will begin. And I hope you and I get to talk. We do a live radio show.

show for one reason. There are not enough techs to record. There just aren't enough people around to pre-record the show, and therefore I do the show live. And that means you can call. All right, let's discuss two stories that are just remarkable to me, truly remarkable to me. I want you to imagine this, ladies and gentlemen. I want you to imagine you live in Florida. Now, that would be a big step up from where you do live right now. I know where you live now. I've got all sorts of demographic information. I have all sorts of reports, many reports that say, you know, where you live and how much money you make, all of that. That's available to me. Do you know why? Because I'm a professional talk show host. And that means you, Midnight Misfit, first shifter, all-nighter, you're a professional listener. Well, here's one you haven't heard. I don't even know where to begin. You're living in Florida. Imagine that. And you have a nice job. And you have a pretty cute wife. And if you're a lesbian, you're way ahead. You have a pretty cute wife. If you're a guy, you're way ahead. You have a pretty cute... Anybody with a pretty cute wife is way ahead. You're way ahead. You come home early. Whenever any married person comes home early, they're looking for trouble. They're actually begging for trouble if they come home early without calling ahead. Just sort of a sneak attack. The gentleman comes home early to their nice condominium community, and she's not home, probably at Kroger's or Piggly Wiggly or Hooters. And he picks up her phone. She left her phone at home, video recorder on the video, and he picks it up and he starts to look at the videos on her phone. Maybe it was on a cloud. Maybe that's how he saw it. I'm not sure she left home her phone. But he could see the videos from her phone. And now he's looking, and there it is in her bedroom. Pretty bedroom, all pink and coral. You know, they're very big on coral colors in Florida. I lived there for a year. Yeah, everything was coral. He's looking at it, and there's their dog. They have a big dog. They have a nice dog, one of those big, fluffy dogs, like a big stuffed animal dog. And there are pictures of his wife petting the dog. And then it evolves to her petting the dog and to developing a special relationship with their dog and having sex with their dog. That's what he's seeing on the videos on that she has made in the bedroom of her with their dog, having sex with their dog. Now, I want you to listen carefully to what he did next. And I want you to decide if this is what you would do. If you would do this, if you saw that your wife was having an intimate relationship with your family's dog, because clearly that's what the videos showed. There was no doubting it in his mind. He picked up the phone and he called the police and he said, "You have to see these pictures." He made sure the police saw these pictures, and his wife was arrested. His wife was arrested for, I don't know what they call it, an inappropriate relationship with the dog. All I know is that the name of the dog is being withheld until further investigation, until their parents of the dog are notified. But until then, this is an actual story that involved the police. The police came and arrested his wife for this relationship with the dog. Perhaps it comes under animal cruelty. And it's particularly interesting because, first of all, she's really pretty. But the other thing is, and you know what I'm about to say, she had crazy eyes. You see the photos of her? These are the eyes of a woman drunk at 2:20 in the morning. Those are special glassy eyes. And she has her smile is too big. And she looks crazy. Would you have had your wife arrested for doing it with your dog? 800-848-9222, 800-848-9222. Would you have had your wife arrested if your wife had inappropriate relationship with your dog? And there's the video. There's no doubt that this was not what was intended at the pound. This is not what was intended.

0: would you have had your wife arrested? Now, remember, this is not a casual thing. First of all, it's in newspapers all along the East Coast. This was picked up as news. This is real news. This was picked up at news on places like the Daily Mail and the New York Post, and the Daily Mail and the New York Post, which are really pretty much the same paper, except one has a British accent. Would you have had your wife arrested? Because from this moment for the rest of their lives, America knows that his wife had this relationship with their dog. Would you want to be that person? Would you want to be public? Now, imagine now he goes to the country club to play golf. Hey, Sid, I see your family has gotten some attention. And everybody else in the foursome gets quiet. They don't want to talk to Sid. He goes, well, yeah, well, why'd you turn her in? Why don't you just get rid of the dog? Well, the dog didn't do anything wrong. The dog was seduced by my wife. Your wife had to seduce a dog? The conversation would just get worse. To put public scrutiny on that situation is a very risky thing, a very dangerous thing, to put public scrutiny on a situation where your wife has had a relationship with the dog. And there's the video. Now the entire police department knows about it. Do you think whoever the detective is who caught that case, who caught it, do you think that police detective didn't share it with all of her colleagues immediately? Maybe at the Christmas party? Of course she did. This is the story that police department in Florida caught. Let me set it up again. The police department were shown video of a woman in their community who had an inappropriate relationship with the family dog. The husband who found the video pretty much had two choices. Divorce the wife, make sure the dog is okay, get the wife out of the house, or go to the police because she committed a crime. And in fact, she committed a crime. But the minute he went to the police, it became a very public event. This was a huge public event. Everybody in the community knows, but me, Walter Sterling, far away from Florida, tragically, I know about it. And now you know about it. What would you do? What would you do? What would you do? 800-848-9222, 800-848-9222. What would you do if you found a video of your spouse having a relationship with a capital R, a relationship with a capital R, with the family pet? Would you go to the cops, or would you keep it within the family? Walter Sterling would probably keep it within the family, but it would end that marriage yesterday. Pete in Lakewood, welcome to the other side of midnight.
1: Yeah, I can match that story. The guy worked with this person that knew at Lengthy Racetrack. He lived out of his car. He worked for a horse trainer. Now, one of the horses that the guy had was a 3-year-old filly named Mary Marlene. And the guy had sex with Mary Marlene. Somebody brought a six-pack of beer. One of the other horses raced. When the guy brought the six-pack, a couple of beers with him, he found the guy having sex with Mary Marlene. Now, what they did...
0: He had sex with what?
1: He had sex with the 3-year-old filly horse, Mary Marlene.
0: Oh, I didn't understand that was the name of the horse. I thought it was a breed I didn't know about.
1: The name of the horse was Mary Marlene. The guy found them on a bucket with his pants down. Now, what they did, and they threw him off the track, and they said, I'll just call him John Farkas. So John Farkas indefinitely suspended for contributing to delinquency of the 3-year-old minor filly horse, Mary Marlene.
0: So they arrested him?
1: I don't know whether they arrested him or not.
0: But they dealt with the problem. They made it public. They let it be known that the relationship with the horse was not okay. You come home and you find that your spouse has had a relationship with the family pet, and you find this out because they made a video of it. You weren't spying on them. They actually made a video of this. They were proud of it. What would you do? This guy in Florida, true story, happened last week. True story. He went to the cops. He had his wife arrested. Me, I wouldn't have gone to the cops because I wouldn't want the world to know. I would just get an instant, quickie divorce. I'd get like a Vegas divorce and get out of town. Walter Sterling, The Other Side of Midnight, Red Apple Audio Networks.
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3: April 23rd, 1985. Coca-Cola kills its flagship formula and replaces it with New Coke. It turned out Coke catastrophically misjudged the deep emotional attachment to the original formula. Public backlash was immediate and ferocious. Within 79 days, Coca-Cola was forced into reintroducing the original formula as Coca-Cola Classic. And that's history.
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8: Hi, I'm retired Detective Vic Ferrari. And on tonight's episode of Confessions of a Retired Detective, an NYPD police officer is arrested for burglary after looking up his friend's information on a department computer before and after the crime. What happens next? Coming up in moments with Walter Sterling.

0: I'm James Parker. 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
2: Give the women what they say they want. You want to vote, you sign up for the draft. You want equality? Then we need 50% of women in wastewater treatment, garbage collection,
3: oil rig work.
2: All the dirty, dangerous, difficult jobs. No. It's not just the cushy office jobs. No. We want you in there, ladies. You should be digging graves in ditches. You should be embalming bodies. You should be anything that the men are doing that's dirty, dangerous, and difficult that makes this country run. Equality is when 50% of those jobs are held by women. Until then, shut the fuck up with your women's equality bull. Shut the fuck up with your feminism until 50% of these jobs are held by women. Then I'll take you seriously when you say that you want women's equality. Until then, what you mean is you want privilege. You don't want the responsibility that comes with it.
4: Sydney Sweeney is facing major backlash after appearing in a controversial new sports advert.
5: Sydney Sweeney just made history as she is now officially one of the most blocked celebrities.
4: And some top female athletes are calling her out.
6: Sydney Sweeney has just set back every single woman who is fighting for respect in the sports industry.
4: The U.S. actress stars in a viral commercial for sports prediction company Novig, which reportedly gained more than 22 million views in its first 2 days. But it's not the numbers causing controversy. It's how the advert portrays women and sport. In the commercial, Sweeney appears nude with footballs, basketballs, and other sporting equipment covering her body while repeatedly telling viewers they can bet on just sports. Later, she appears topless on a pool table and jokes, "I can't trade this, I just look good here." The campaign quickly exploded online, but female athletes have criticized it for unnecessarily sexualizing women in sport.
6: Why can we not stop using women's bodies as a prop to sell sports gear and start talking about what those bodies can actually achieve?
4: British sprinter Amy Hunt was among those who hit back. After finishing fourth in the 200 meters, Hunt pointed towards what she believes women's sport should actually celebrate. Elite performance, muscles, hard work, blood, sweat, and tears. She also highlighted Melissa Jefferson Wooden's incredible winning time of 21.47 seconds, saying that life as a female athlete isn't always glamorous or sexy. Now the controversy has divided people online. Some say Sweeney is simply an actress in a provocative advert designed to get people talking. Others believe sports advertising should celebrate female athleticism instead of focusing on women's bodies.
7: Elena in Westchester, welcome to the other side of midnight. Which side are you on right now, Elena, please?
8: I'm on your side right now. Maybe not always. Most sterling one.
7: Have you had a Kahlua tonight?
8: What is that?
7: That is vodka. And Kahlua, a coffee liqueur.
8: Sounds good. I wish I did.
7: What did you have tonight? Elena, what did you have tonight? I can feel it.
8: Number one, it's not Elena, it's Helena.
7: I was deprived of the H. I was not given an H. Now I know it's Helena.
8: Okay, my man. Here we go about that story.
7: Which story?
8: With the dog.
7: Which story? The dog story. Husband comes home, finds video of wife having relations with the dog.
8: I don't believe it, number one. And I'll tell you why. I think the way a dog is his anatomy, it could have been something like this. A lot of dogs, when they're excited, they could jump on somebody and start, you know, doing the humping motion. That happened to me once when I went to a friend's
7: I'm
8: house.
7: Sure, listen, I'm sure I don't want to hear what happened to you, but let me give you the story. A sick Florida mom was arrested after her husband allegedly caught her on camera performing sex acts with the family dog. They actually give her name. And she was charged with engaging in sexual contact with an animal this week. This is new news. Rarely do I go to new news. But this demanded after her husband shared the disturbing allegations on Facebook. and claimed that he had a photo and video evidence to prove it. Police interviewed the husband, who revealed that he had installed two security cameras in the house to find out who had been stealing money from them from a coin jar. According to an arrest report, Charlotte County Sheriff's Police, this is much wackier than I thought, the cameras were known to everyone in the house, according to the husband, who was not identified. But when reviewing the recordings from a bedroom camera, he found video of his wife allegedly engaging in a sex act with the family dog. Well, at least they knew the dog. The husband showed investigators images from the recording and gave them access to the laptop that contained the footage. The wife was unable to explain the actions in the video, and the officers found her answers contradictory. Contradictory. Contradictory. She was arrested Tuesday, booked at the Charlotte County Jail, where she flashed a toothy grin for her mugshot records. What would you do? If that's your wife, what would you do? Walter Sterling, The Other Side of Midnight, from the Red Apple Audio Networks. What would you do? He turned in his wife. First, he posted the pictures on Facebook, a curious choice. I probably would have put it on X. Then he turned her in, and she was arrested. She was arrested for inappropriate relations with the family dog. I would not have done that. First of all, I'd never have a dog. There's no good story that goes with dog. I don't want the responsibility of dog. At 5:30 in the morning, the last thing I want to do is bond with the dog. God, I don't like dogs. I don't like the randomness of dogs. I have three cats. Cats know how to behave. There's no trouble. Charles in Queens

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2: I'm sure it's doable, but not by normal people, not by a woman in Florida who's has so bored she can do things with a dog.
3: Maybe somebody wanted to get even with her for some reason, some other woman or something. Who knows?
2: I don't think that AI for civilians is that good. I don't think it's maybe, but I don't think so, Charles.
3: It's a thought. It's possible.
2: I know it's the first thought you've had today, and I appreciate that, and I respect it, but I just don't think so. Michael, on the east side, the dog story. Go ahead, sir.
4: Yeah, it's obviously wrong what she did, but she probably had some drinks, and she thought that the dog was absolutely the cat's dad. And the
2: 800-848-9222. 800-848-9222. I think we've covered this story. How do you guys feel? Yeah, I think we're pretty much done with that story. 800-848-9222.
5: 800-848-9222. I definitely dealt with worrying that showing off my assets were going to make people see me a certain way all the time. But I dealt with that a lot in school. Like in middle school is honestly the worst. And I think that I went through that process of always wearing sweatshirts and covering my body up at such a young age that once I became more confident with myself, and I became more confident with myself through my characters that I played, I want to show girls that it's amazing and beautiful and empowering to have the bodies that we have.
2: She wants to show other girls her body. Did you hear that? You have to listen very carefully to these key quotes.
5: I definitely dealt with worrying that showing off my assets were going to make people see me a certain way all the time. But I dealt with that a lot in school. Like in middle school is honestly the worst. And I think that I went through that process of always wearing sweatshirts and covering my body up at such a young age that once I became more confident with myself, and I became more confident with myself through my characters that I played, I want to show girls that
2: I want to show girls
5: amazing and beautiful
2: that it's amazing and beautiful and empowering
5: to have the bodies that we have.
2: It's empowering to have the bodies that we have. This is a leader, a natural leader. In 2 or 3 years, 5 or 6 years, you may not want to see her nude, but she would have established herself as a national leader by that point, as somebody that people follow to Congress, the Senate, or the United Nations. This woman is a natural United Nations representative because she wants to show her body to women and empower them. I don't know why I'm going to do this, but I'll talk to Joaquin. I don't really think this is a subject that you have anything to discuss in Pennsylvania, Western Pennsylvania. Joaquin, congratulations.
6: Good morning, Walter. I got to tell you, on the subject of dogs, my dogs have always been deadly weapons. I've had German Shepherds, and some of the high school kids that used to walk down the street would cross the road when they came past my house because they saw that dog in that pen was such a bad MF-er, yeah. And I have two dogs right now. I know they're getting old, and eventually I'm going to have to say goodbye to them, yeah. But if anybody comes in my house, they're going to have a problem because if they get past my dogs, of course, I'm either going to grab my cavalry saber or a gun. But my dogs, my first dog, Brutus, German Shepherd, he used to go into every single one of my children's bedrooms and check my children out, you know, before
2: they
6: lay down in the middle of the hallway.
2: Was he looking for hamburger? Was he looking for hamburger? Are you sure he was checking out children?
6: No. He would go and check out each one of...
2: I think he was looking for hamburger. 800-848-9222. 800-848-9222.
7: Marriage today is not the same marriage your grandfather had. Back then...

0: women built with men through thick and thin. Today, many women see men as a lifestyle upgrade, not a partner. If you fail, she leaves. 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Know the game before you play it.
1: Walter Sterling and You, the biggest all-night show in American radio. This is the only all-night show that celebrates who you and I are. We're left-handed. We're flat-footed. We have accessory naviculars. Look it up. And we work the great shift. Why? And this is the part that stumps the other people. Because we want to. This is the time of day we want to work. We want to be awake. We love being up all night. I will tell you a secret confession. When I'm done at 5 a.m., I have more energy than I do right now. Coffee? It could be the coffee. But I have more energy at 5 a.m. than I do right now. This invigorates me. But also, it means I've been alone for 4 hours. I've been alone in a room for 4 hours. And nothing makes me feel better than solitude. My mistress from life and my wife is solitude. I want to be alone. And I believe you do too. People who work at this time, misfits who work at this time, we don't want a crowd. The best thing somebody can say to me is, oh, the plans are canceled. We're sorry. What'd you say? The plans are canceled. Oh, that's the best thing I could hear. The party's been canceled. The appointment's been canceled. Anything that keeps me from having to deal with you is a great gift. It's a fantastic gift. Do you know about the people of the lie? Matt, Pete, do you know about people of the lie? Do you know about this? People of the lie. There are people in life you may have met, and you may have met and didn't know it. These are people who live a lie. They lie about everything. They lie about their name, their origin story. Do you have an origin story, or were you just born? Yeah, I was just born in Newark. I don't have an origin story. I was born in Newark, all right? Any questions? What? The hospital has already been taken down. Not only was I born in Newark, but I was born in a hospital that no longer exists. Who ever heard of a hospital not existing anymore? Me, doesn't exist. Good luck getting those birth certificates. But people of the lie, these are the most dangerous people you and I could imagine. These are people who lie about everything. There are books about them. They're called, one of them is called People of the Lie. And they lie about their name, where they're from, their pets, the names of their pets. I've seen that. Their address, what they do for a living, who they know, what they can do. They lie about everything. Last week, you and I got to talk to Rabbi Kahn. Rabbi Kahn just put out a brand new book. He gets on an airplane last week, and he finds himself next to a man who went crazy.
2: We were talking for like probably 2 hours on the flight, and it was the most friendly thing ever. You know, everything was friendly. And then, you know, I started talking to him about God and started talking about, you know, it became spiritual, talked about God's love, talked about being born again, talked about the reality of God and all. And then it was just like, it was like, I've never seen this in my life. It was like, his face changed, his voice changed. And I mean, I can only describe this as it was like, I'm not saying where the guy's at, I don't know that, but it was like demonic. He just whispered, and it was an obscenity to me, you know. And I said, what? And another one. And then he said, go, blank. It was like an obscenity. Then he started, on the plane, started cursing God, started cursing Jesus, started just going just totally berserk, with slurs and vulgarity. And, you know, the flight attendants didn't know what to do. I'm trying to calm the guy down, but he just wouldn't stop. And it just kept escalating and escalating, till at one point I'm sitting there, and he puts his hands around my neck, as if to choke me. It wasn't like, you know, like I was being choked, but it was like, you know, your hand, it's like he's going through the motions of choking me, and he's laughing like it's just a joke. And you know, I kind of said, what's going on here? And

0: then, you know, then he, at one point, this is strange, but, you know, this past week, the new book just coming out, which is The Altar of Pergamon. And it deals with these things. You know, it deals with this kind of warfare in the spiritual realm affecting the world and history and, you know, the subtitle is The Mystery of the Dark Angel and the Future of the World. Dark Angel is Satan. So he looks at it and he goes off. He starts shouting and saying, why did you do that? Or, you know, what did you do? Like, by writing. And it was just real strange. And then, I'm just giving you a quick overview of this. Then he, at one point, well, I'm going to say it the best way I can say it. There's no good way to say it. But he said, I'm gonna punch your blanking Jewish face in. At that point, I kind of motioning to the flight people to come over. They were already trying to deal with him, but it just nothing would do. But they didn't know what to do. And then he starts hitting me. And it wasn't like we're in a fight. It wasn't like we're he's trying to hurt. It wasn't like it was in the middle of a fight hurting, but it was like trying to challenge somebody for a fight. He's hitting my waist like to challenge it. And I'm saying to the flight people, we got a problem here, we got an issue. And then, and this is exactly what happens, I something tells me he's gonna try to destroy your computer, your laptop. And so I close my laptop, I take my cell phone, and I'm about to get out of my seat with it, take it and go. He sees that, he lunges for me, and then lunges for the laptop. And we're wrestling on the plane. This is the story they didn't tell you when this thing only came out. This was that switchy when I told you, like, things switch. That's what caused this whole thing. And so he's with all his might trying to rip the laptop from me. I'm with all my might holding it. We're wrestling back and forth. The pilot is radioing down to have an emergency landing. And finally, I wrested out of his hands. I mean, out of it and his grip. But he also was pulling on my arm. My arm had just been injured like a month ago, and it like re-injures it. My laptop's broken, but I got out, and that's when finally, this is after probably a half an hour of you know, everybody not knowing what to do, two retired cops, they're sitting two rows ahead of me. They come back and they come over to him, and he starts being violent with them, and then they, you know, the flight attendants give him duct tape. They duct tape him. That's the famous pictures you see of him. And he's still trying to attack them, and he's biting them, and this is a guy who was, you know, normal, and he's a 67-year-old real estate agent, and it was just like a take. Or all I can tell you is like a movie. And again, I'm not saying where he's at, but it was like, to me, it was like just a demonic thing. So then, you know, we make an emergency landing. The FBI comes on. They take him out. And yet I was just talking to the FBI, and I heard that he was trying to attack them. He was trying to attack the police officers. So it was like the flight from hell, you know. And the weird, I don't say the weird thing, but I will just say this is, you know, I actually, this is going to sound a little wild, but I actually was expecting, I'm telling people that week to pray because about me being attacked. Because when I come out, the book that the Altar of Pergamon is like such a kind of highly charged spiritual thing about, again, these forces and these things and the spiritual world and warfare. And when that happens, when I do a book like that, these things happen. So it was crazy, but it made world news. And I just gave you a little taste of it, but that was actually the real story behind it.
1: This week, that man who attacked Rabbi Kahn on the plane and who was duct taped to a seat by two retired police officers appeared in court. He went into court, and this is where the people of the lie comes into play. He was asked by the judge, what did you do? Why did you go insane? What did you do in your mind that made you need to finally have to be duct taped to your seat on a commercial airline? And what he said, you and I talked to Rabbi Kahn. I said, what was going on there? He said, well, it was like a switch. We were having a pleasant conversation, Everything was fine. No, nothing unusual. He saw the cover of my book, which mentions Jesus, which mentions God. The minute I said Jesus, he flipped, turned into a completely different person, and went insane. All right? Now he's in court this week. Judge says, what was going on in your mind? 67-year-old real estate broker, not a wacky kid, not one of your relatives, not one of your relatives, 67-year-old real estate broker. From that moment that the brains flipped, he said, I don't remember anything. I don't know why. And then they started showing him video, and they started to go into detail in court as to what he did, that everybody could see dozens of witnesses on a commercial airplane. The worst place to do anything stupid is on a commercial airplane. You have surveillance up the wazoo, right? He looks at it puzzled. He's like, I don't remember this. I don't recognize myself. I have no idea why I was doing these things. I don't remember this man, this flight, these people, these cops. They taped me down. They duct taped me. He didn't recognize the cops. He didn't remember any of it. Because at that moment, he became possessed. He became possessed by Satan. And everything he said and did from that point on was not him. He became a person of the lie. The lie where he's controlled by Satan. What makes Satan crazy? What turned Satan into violence? When anybody said the word Jesus. And that's what happened on that plane. Last week, when they duct taped down a real estate broker, a 67-year-old real estate broker, who went nuts when he saw Rabbi Kahn's book cover that mentioned Jesus on the cover. He became a person of the lie. A person of the lie, and I'm sharing this with you because I don't want you to start dating one of these people. I did date one of these people 30 years ago. It's terrifying, absolutely terrifying. They look just fine. Nicely dressed, polite, pleasant. And then very slowly, you come to realize that everything they're telling you, starting with their name, where they live, what they do for a living, is not true. Everything. And they're brilliant at it. It isn't that they're caught in a lie and they blush a little and they go, oh, gee, I was just kidding. No, no, no, no, no. They make the lie bigger. The moment you catch them in the lie, they make the lie bigger. And then you fall into that trap. Oh, I see. Oh, I see. You work for a modeling company, but you work for the West Coast version. Oh, not the East Coast one. And you believe that for a couple of days. No, she's with the West Coast version of the modeling company. They make the lie bigger, which tricks you over and over again. The people of the lie. Lie about every. They don't just lie about a few things. They lie about everything. People who lie about a few things are sad and stupid. But people who lie about everything systematically are living in a universe you and I don't want to know and can't even begin to imagine. The Other Side of Midnight with Walter Sterling, 800-848-9222, Red Apple Audio Networks.
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3: Beyonce fans, collectively known as the Beehive, are a little upset with their queen. Recently, Beyonce celebrated her 45th birthday with a merchandise drop that appeared to be for billionaires only. Fans called it, quote, unjustifiably expensive, like a $400 tracksuit, and the most divisive, a pine box to hold vinyl albums, one person writing, like, how much money do you need, Ms. Billionaire?
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0: Not surprisingly, we've had tremendous response to Steve the Baker's recipes. Now, Steve the Baker is a real baker. He owns JB Bakery, Burlington, New Jersey, a grandma bakery. He makes cookies, pastries, pies, cakes, everything that you really like and have to eat secretly because your significant other will banish you if they find out that once again you've eaten something that you shouldn't be eating. But let me suggest that the JB Bakery somethings are worth the trouble. He has a recipe for us tonight. He also has a beautiful girlfriend, Selena, who is a ballerina. Get it? Selena, ballerina. Répétez, s'il vous plaît. Selena, ballerina. Yay! Selena, how's everything going tonight?
1: Everything's going really well, Walter. I'm getting ready for a pageant next month, maybe two pageants. We'll see. And, you know, I'm just trying to get everything squared away. And it's a really exciting time at the bakery because it's pumpkin season. So we've got pumpkin cannolis, pumpkin chocolate chip cookies. It's my favorite time of year for all the fall baked goods.
0: Dozens of people in the control room are nodding right now. They've suddenly woken up and expressed an interest in pumpkin anythings. Always a popular item. How are you preparing for these pageants? I'm fascinated by beauty pageants and pageant girls, because culturally, one of the curveballs that I was thrown in my life, I protested wars. I'm a really right-on guy. I was one of the people who perpetuated the evolution of FM radio, free-form radio, radio where disc jockeys would leave the door open to the studio and it was considering cutting edge. Woo, you hear random sounds out in the hallway. Woo, cutting edge. And then I have two daughters who became pageant girls. And I'm like, oh, my God, what do you mean? You really, really want? And because I'm a good dad, I take it back. Because I'm a good enough dad, if a child expresses interest in something honest and legal, I will go, yes, terrific. And then $1,000 a day later, I'm like, I have pageant girls. Oh, my, you know. And it's interesting. They went to public schools in Manhattan, public schools. And one of their codes was they couldn't tell anybody in the public schools that they were pageant girls. They were afraid of being shanked.
1: I mean, that sounds about right to me. I was lucky to be homeschooled, if you can believe that. So I didn't have to worry about getting shanked, although I don't know. I guess it depends on my sister's mood. She might have shanked me at one point or another.
0: And when you told your Jersey parents that you wanted to be a pageant girl, what did they say?
1: I don't know if they really believed me until I was actually doing it, to be honest with you.
0: All I keep thinking of is your poor father. Your poor father. All right, Steve, what baked goods are you going to be sharing with us tonight?
2: Okay, Walter, it's pumpkin sheet cake. Pumpkin sheet cake. So it's pumpkin season. And I don't know if you know this, but there's this huge trend on TikTok about a pumpkin sheet.

0: sheet cake from a popular local, I mean, a popular chain supermarket that people are buying this pumpkin sheet cake and devouring it in their cars. Do you know about that?
1: That's terrifying. This is a Jersey phenomena.
0: You know what? These places are all around Jersey. Yes, they are. So I took it upon myself because Selena's been twisting my arm to make pumpkin stuff, and pumpkin sheet cake is what she's craving. So I'm recommending people take the time, make a nice pumpkin sheet cake at your house instead of going out and getting one of these probably like fake, you know, it's like probably a lot of fake ingredients, pumpkin sheet cake fake ingredients. I don't know if they're using real pumpkin. I don't know if they're using real cream cheese. But these people are getting these cakes and they're sitting in their car and they're devouring the whole thing. So my recipe, okay, I always like to use organic canned pumpkin puree. Now, the pro baker tip is don't get faked out at the supermarket. These cans look like there's pumpkin puree and then there's pumpkin pie filling. So you have to be the person to read the small print. Do you ever read the small print, Walter?
1: I do read it for a very specific reason, which is how much sugar.
0: Well, that's one thing that we avoid at the bakery. We use as much sugar as possible. So watch these cans at the supermarket. Make sure to get pumpkin puree, which is just real pumpkin ground up. Use that. Use organic. This cake is a basic cake recipe. Keep in mind, another pro baker tip is use half granulated sugar, half brown sugar. It gives it nice, moist texture. And always use a real cream cheese for the frosting. That's what tops it off. It's nice and cool, smooth cream cheese icing that blends together well with a spicy cake. You have a delightful treat that you can enjoy in your house. And if you want to take a piece of it and take it in your car and devour it and do a TikTok, you're more than welcome. But I guarantee you'll enjoy this cake more than you will picking one up at one of these local chains.
1: 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Nice pictures on it, drawings, elegant fonts. Nice job. 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Thank you, Steve. 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JB Bakery in Burlington, New Jersey. Well, this is a very big hour. We've examined animal husbandry. 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
4: ABC News, I'm Dave Packer. The price of money is going up. The Fed voting to raise interest rates for the first time in 3 years, up a quarter point. ABC's Elizabeth Schulze covers the economy.
5: This was a moment for Kevin Warsh to say the priority right now for the central bank is fighting inflation. And he said, when I asked him, what impact will this have on American households? He made clear that it's all about trying to stabilize and bring down prices.
4: House lawmakers headed home to campaign for the midterm elections after Speaker Mike Johnson canceled votes and adjourned early. Now a vote on a resolution to impeach Defense Secretary Pete Hegseth won't happen until after the midterms. A new wildfire along the California-Nevada border has already burned more than 600 acres, forcing evacuations, closing part of Interstate 80. It's about 10 miles north of Lake Tahoe in a dry area that saw several other large fires this summer. No rain is expected in the next week. This is ABC News. The man behind an alleged Ponzi scheme now behind bars after defrauding millions of dollars from would-be investors, including several NFL players like Kansas City Chiefs star Travis Kelce, ABC's Aaron Katursky reports.
6: Sid Jawahar defrauded Kelsey and other investors, including professional athletes, out of more than $30 million through his investment company, Swiftark Capital. Federal prosecutors in Missouri said Jawahar embarked on a calculated years-long effort to enrich himself at the expense of his investors. They said he spent millions of his victims' dollars on a lifestyle that almost no one in this district could afford, staying at five-star hotels, flying across the country on private jets, and dining at the finest restaurants. He pleaded guilty to three counts of fraud and was sentenced to 11 years in prison.
4: At least 21 people, including 11 children, are dead after a building collapse in Gaza City. That, according to the Hamas-run Gaza Health Ministry, they say the high-rise was damaged by Israeli strikes during the war. Dave Packer, ABC News.
7: KMOX News, I'm Michael Calhoun. A letter from the South Grand Community Improvement District is drawing the ire of the businesses that they say they're protecting.
8: The letter asks the businesses to not give food or water to the homeless as St. Louis deals with another heat wave, instead encouraging them to call 911 to connect them with services or film the homeless so the CID can. Theo Kaiser with Catholic Worker Intent Mission says they were harassed Wednesday by someone who threatened to call the CID and tore their sign, but plan to return anyway to offer water again to anyone who needs it.
9: Homeless or not, you can't always tell who's homeless, right? It's trying to enforce some sort of policy like this is going to automatically lead to stereotyping, and that in itself is wrong, too.
8: I spoke with a couple of businesses who feel anger and frustration towards the CID for sending this letter, saying it goes against their values and might hurt businesses, with residents threatening a boycott. Sean Malone, KMOX News.
7: Colds, flu, allergies, how do you know what you have?
10: Yeah, it is really tricky because the symptoms are so nonspecific.
11: SSM Health System Medical Director, Dr. Manu Patri.
10: There are so many respiratory viruses right now. We've got rhinovirus out there, but, you know, there's adenovirus, there's enterovirus, there's all kinds of stuff out there.
11: Dr. Patri tells KMOX, if you have symptoms like a cough and cold, you may not need to go to the doctor.
10: But if your symptoms are feeling more severe, if you're developing more high-grade fevers, if you're feeling more short of breath, getting evaluated to be safe is never a bad idea.
11: Flu season typically begins at the end of October and runs through March. Fred Bottomer, KMOX News.
7: Our own Roger Brand has been reporting on traffic for decades. He flew over St. Louis for 24 of those years. Of course, he is watching the news out of Los Angeles, the TV chopper crash. He remembers when helicopter traffic reporter Alan Barklage died in his own chopper in 1998.
12: According to the reports, what happened to him as he tried to get over top of power lines when his engine failed. And by doing that, by trying to hold the helicopter up longer than it probably should have been to that point, he ran out of airspeed and therefore ran out of lift. And when he got across the wires, it basically just fell to the ground.
7: You can hear more from Roger on the Chris and Amy podcast. Governor Mike Kehoe awarded Missouri Public Safety Medals to 22 first responders for courage in the line of duty. He also awarded two civilians for courageously assisting first responders during emergency situations. Department of Public Safety Director Mark James told the story of school teacher Jennifer Martin of Willow Springs, who saw a child fall through an icy pond.
13: Martin had her son call 911 and ran to the edge of the pond. She then crawled across the ice to reach the child, who was struggling to stay above water. Martin mustered the strength to pull the boy out of the water and helped him crawl back to land, and then walked him home.
7: 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For Thursday, hot, humid, 98. I'm Michael Calhoun, KMOX News.
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0: Don't you feel strange that you like this show? Like, do any of your friends listen to this show, The Other Side of Midnight, every night from 1 a.m. to 5 a.m.? And during this time, we use professional equipment. During the day, many of the hosts insist on having amateur equipment because that's all they knew before John Katsimatidis bought the station. When John bought the station, WABC in New York, and the Red Apple Audio Networks, he upgraded all of the equipment considerably. I worked this station a few times when it was not owned by John Katsimatidis. That was a very different experience. I'd sit in a studio that had once had tremendous glory. Some of the greatest talent of our day would sit in that studio at 2 Penn Plaza and make magical radio. But now they were gone, and I was sitting there. And I swear to you, it was dangerous because ceiling tile would come out while you were on the air. And there was big foam between the double pane glass, big foam between the control room and the studio. And that was already falling down. It was halfway down. It blocked your view into the control room. Do you remember that, Matt? Do you remember that? It was a horror show, just a horror show. All right, that's enough. Linda, welcome to The Other Side of Midnight. Dr. Linda Salvin, who's in Los Angeles.
1: Yes.
0: Welcome to the big show. How has this affected your career?
1: How is what, being in Los Angeles?
0: That's a good answer, but how being on this show has affected your career?
1: Absolutely. To be honest, I haven't had one phone call that has requested any of my services, questions, or anything. I had one email that was beautiful when we talked about ashes and distributing ashes, like when you were talking about I told you that I took my mom's ashes to Nordstrom's and Neiman. Somebody talked about what they did with their ashes with their relative. That's all. I haven't had any responses. So actually, it's helping me back on the air when my name recognition, because 32 years on and off, but as far as my business aspects or getting communication or inquiries? No.
0: All right. I know why, and we're going to fix it right now. Are you ready?
1: Yeah, you're going to push a button?
0: No. What button would I push that would bring you business?
1: Well, there's a lot of buttons we can push. But before we do that, okay, yes, I'm ready. I'll let you change it. What?
0: Right there. That's why. If you let me guide you through this path of modern radio, of not paid for radio, if you let me bring you through the path of modern radio, I will bring you to the point where some people might be interested in your services, but you have to follow my instructions. Are you ready?
1: So far I have in the last 6 weeks, and it's been phenomenal growth and excitement and passion, and I've learned a lot in your format and your presentation and your delivery, which is very different than some of the other nighttime shows I've guested on or my own way of doing things.
0: But are you going to let me do this?
1: I am, but I'm complimenting you. You don't like to take a compliment.
0: No, I don't like to take a compliment because I view having this show is the compliment. I get to work with Matt and Pete, and I get to be on WABC, WGN in Chicago, KMOX and many other big stations, Talk 910 in Detroit, Super Talk 910 in Detroit. Those are my rewards. I don't need any other compliments. Now, let me help you get business. Are you ready?
1: All right. I'm ready.
0: The reason you haven't gotten any business, and I'm speaking for myself, the reason you haven't gotten any business is I have no idea what services you offer. For as a talk show host, you're great. You say wacky crap. You're in Los Angeles. You fill the blanks quickly. There's no dead air with you. That makes you, the fact there's no dead air with you makes you an excellent guest. That's most of it right there. No dead air. But you do not explain. You've not explained, listen carefully, two or three services, not 10, two or three services that you might be willing to provide for a potential customer / patient. So why don't you pick two or three services that you can comfortably explain in the confines of a 60-minute hour and just say, this is what I offer, this is the potential benefit, and then this is the next one, and this is the next one, and you will get business. Go.
1: I believe you're correct. And what I think the buildup has been is getting people to hear my radio persona, the personal, professional side as a psychic or a life coach, a spiritual advocate and educator, plus a healer are the three defined aspects of what I do in private practice. I've been in private practice since 1992, where I left the corporate world a long time ago. I have people that come to me from all over the world, all walks of life. I've had people who were homeless but became, one girl was homeless living out of a car with three kids and ended up with an Academy Award. I help people get to where they want to go. I help people heal. I help people find their passion. I help people untangle. I get people to open up spiritually, just like with Rabbi Jonathan Kahn and talking about the negative or the dark side. A lot of people are stuck. They don't understand that the blinders are there. My job is to help see the path and help see the light, or to find it within themselves and to find a God. I have become extremely spiritual over the years as a result of three near death experiences in the 80s. That was like an initiation for me, which I did not comprehend back then. But after years of struggling, fearing, embracing, challenging, studying, and walking through it, it all came together. And I integrated mind, body, spirit. And I integrated
0: Linda,
1: health. It's
0: Linda,
1: the same thing.
0: Linda,
1: that's what I do for people. I
0: Linda,
1: help people.
0: Linda. Do not share your process. Just tell me what service you offer. One,
1: I
0: two,
1: offer 30,
0: three.
1: 40, and 60-minute sessions for personal consultations, for predictions, relationships, loving relationships, their work, their career, their finances, sometimes even investments, moving, travel, what growth, spiritual growth. I offer healing, as we spoke last night, on I get into the muscles, tissues, organs of the body, and I find emotional blockages, and I release it so people are more whole. And part of what I do, which I don't do, plus,
0: why are you making that sound?
1: I'm not making a sound.
0: Why are you making that sound? That's a little disturbing, Linda. I don't know if we can continue now. I think what you have done is what I feared most, which is you started to tell me about what you offer, and then you proceeded to tell me how you do it.
1: Because people always want to know how I do it. They don't understand that you
0: Linda, they need to call you and ask you how you do it.
1: Yes,
0: so that you can
1: true.
0: Give a custom answer. Why the hell would you put how you do it on a gazillion radio stations that doesn't apply to most people? You just want to say, this is what I offer, and this is what the solution is.
1: Because a lot of times it excites or interests somebody, like, what does that mean? Let me call her.
0: Yes, that's what you do. This is what I offer. Here's my number. This is what I offer.
1: I offer healing and channeling sessions, plus I offer...
0: I don't know why you're doing that. It's a little disturbing. Is it because we've started high school football? Is that the marching band? Is that what you're dealing with here?
1: No, but I was going to mention high school again since you brought it up last night about having to go swimming before
0: no,
1: class.
0: No. We'll get to all of those fun subjects. Now, if somebody wants to get in touch with you for healing and help, healing and help that has so far not been clarified, how do they do that? How do they get in touch with you?
1: Through the website, lindasalvin.com, or my toll-free number, which I would love to give out.
0: Give it three times slowly.
1: 888-507-509-1077.
0: Do it again. Do it again. You screwed up. Do it again.
1: Yeah, I did, because I got the numbers confused.
0: Yeah, that's what you did.
1: You're pushing my limits. 888-509-1077. 888-509-1077. It is strictly a voicemail. Leave a name and number, and I'll call you back.
0: That's not three times. One more time.
1: That was the third. 888-509-1077.
0: Great. You will get calls now from people who will look to you for help. In order to inspire somebody to come to you for help, you need to sound as though you don't need any.
1: I don't in some ways. I am very busy, but I always take more because I always want to help the next person. Everybody needs something.
0: All right, Dr. Linda, now let's talk about what I'd like to talk about tonight and then ask you about any stories or any subjects that you find particularly fascinating. I'm Walter Sterling. I'm with Dr. Linda Salvin. This is The Other Side of Midnight. The big buzz today is about artificial intelligence.
1: Yeah.
0: I do not believe that this is a story. I believe at the moment artificial intelligence doesn't exist. It's just an elaborate Google search. There's nothing to it. Anytime I've tried to get artificial intelligence to draw a bikini girl, a blonde bikini girl, nothing good comes out of this. It's a tremendous waste of time. And then I did an experiment, a practical one. I said twice now, two different nights, what should I talk about on my national radio show tonight? I've asked AI twice, what should I talk about on my national radio show tonight? Both times, it's still thinking. Doesn't seem like a formidable force to me just yet. Now, please share your thoughts.
1: I agree. And I have, well, was it last week we talked about the sex site where people can, men, well, maybe women, can download and choose their AI perfect woman and have sex and a relationship, and the AI image comes back and says they love him or her. And that's AI. But what's scaring me about AI are some of the videos I'm watching that some people, I don't know exactly who they all are, but they're threatening or they're scaring society into believing that the elite, whatever that means, all the billionaires, the rulers of the world, the top families, whatever, they want to use AI to eliminate like millions of people by 2030. That's what scares me. How would that happen? Why is that becoming a hot topic? I can't believe that, say, 6 million people are suddenly going to just drop because of an AI attack or some type of extinction bomb. It's weird, but the AI is coming up constantly, not just for Googling or getting ideas or solving problems, or you see the robots outrunning humans. I think there's a bigger picture going on, but it's almost we can't see it.
0: You think there's a bigger picture going on, and I understand that. Dr. Linda Salvin, The Other Side of Midnight. Dr. Salvin has been to Batavia, Illinois at 2:40 in the morning. She sees a woman with a flashlight and a shadow outside of her window. She's staying at a motel. Police say the man in her backyard was a registered sex offender. A military court convicted him in 2024. He'd taken a sailor's key card, let himself into her bedroom, and watched her sleep. He never met the woman. He saw her on social media, researched her, and found her home address, researched. Well, let me translate the word researched. 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
2: The Other Side of Midnight with Walter Sterling. This is Moving America. Here's Jake Novak.
3: 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Will we ever see some kind of civilian-friendly model of these trucks on sale in the U.S., like the Hummer? 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
2: 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Now, here's Yana Derulis.
4: A new study at J.A. May Cardiology found that patients with atrial fibrillation can monitor their heart rhythm at home by using a smartphone before treatment. Researchers at the Karolinska Institute say the approach reduced last-minute procedure cancellations by nearly 95%. I'm Yana Derulis for the Worldwide News Network.
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1: All right, now, because you've been so generous with us, Dr. Linda Salvin, I want you to give me an example of an ideal patient for you. 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
1: For a little help getting to the next phase in life, the next step in life, it's a very interesting, and that'll do it, Linda. You'll see. It's an interesting phenomenon. The phenomena of a life coach is a fairly new phenomena. It used to be a rabbi or a priest or your grandmother or an agony aunt. But I remember 30, 35 years ago talking to a young woman, and she said, you know, I really would like somebody who could help me with everything. And I thought it was crazy talk, but she meant it. She said, you know, I've got to do this and this and this, and I just don't know how to put it all together and make it work. And at that time, 30, 35 years ago, there was nobody for her to go to. She was like, you know, with life. I really like someone to help me with life. And then over the years, the phenomena of a life coach became a real thing. Now, Dr. Linder, let me talk to you about the people of the lie. The people of the lie. There are people, and I'm sure you know more about it than I do, there are people who don't fib. They don't tell, they don't, you know, lie a little bit about when they graduated or with the year they were born. They lie about everything, sociopathically, systematically, and they're so good at it that you can't detect it easily. Everything is a lie. And then if you do catch them in a lie, they don't admit it. They don't apologize. They just make the lie bigger. Oh, I didn't realize. I didn't realize. Do you know people? Do you know about that phenomena?
2: I do know about it. And I have actually, I dated somebody like that, that every day was a different scenario. I didn't know what to believe till I found out what the truth was and I got out. I've had a few people, clients through the years. I don't really call them patients unless I'm working with one another doctor. Usually I call them clients. And there are some people that will attack or start exhibiting almost like the person on the plane, even though I don't know why he didn't quite remember. But with the demonic possessiveness, I would probably agree that he didn't remember. But there are people that can call him within a 30 to 50, 60 minute session. I will witness three or four different sides to the persona, the personality, and I have to figure out who I'm really talking to, what they really want, discern where to take it. And that's the hard part, the discernment of the person, because I don't see them. Most of it's by phone, has been for 30 years. It's hard because a lot of people are lost and very confused. The people that you're talking about, the dark, they're so fragmented. I'm not a psychiatrist or a psychologist, so legally I can't define the personality trait. It's scary because you never know if they're going to blow. It's not a bipolar thing that you see the flipping in the moods. It's a whole different presentation of, yeah, the lie. It's like, oh, I fly planes, and you realize they don't even know what flying or having a license means, or that they have won awards when they've never even been on a stage. Or, I mean, they manufacture a life that doesn't exist except between their ears. That's the hard part, to discern whether or not this is a real entity or a real reality to that person. Most people are boring. Most of us lead normal lives. We get up, we work, we have families or whatever, and we just go. But other people have to be grandiose or manufacture these fantasies or you know what, Walter, I don't think there are even fantasies in these people. I think they believe that this alternate universe of theirs exists, but it doesn't. I don't know how to define it. I've met a few. It's uncomfortable, and it's, well, that would be weird. Those are weird people, but that's more for the shrinks.
1: Dr. Linda Salvin, a person who can help you get to the next stage in life. What do you think causes somebody to become a person of the lie? What do you think the genesis of that is?
2: You know, I think it's like anything else. If somebody is either alcoholic or they come from such an abusive situation. You're reminding me of one of the very first clients I had in 1992. This woman, this girl, 26 years old, she had MPD, which is called multiple personality disorder. She had 26 different personalities, but I didn't know it when I first worked with her. Long story short, my healing put her back into one personality here in Los Angeles. She's an actress. Her mother flew in from Arizona to thank me. The mother worked in the psych ward. She said, why don't you go to all the hospitals and help people? I said, they'll never understand the spiritual side. I personally believe a lot of our problems, mentally, emotionally, physically, are because we're lacking something spiritual, and it ties it all together, where if there's a fulfillment within spiritually, all this exterior stuff doesn't necessarily have to be there. And I think the fragmentation becomes an integrated person. And a lot of people just want help in bringing the pieces together. I explain it like a wheel, and you got spokes, and there's always one or two spokes out of alignment. And you want to make the wheel whole. I think it's more spiritually based. That's what I've discovered through the years, which is why, as a psychic, I don't like using the word psychic as much anymore, but I am, and the healer, and the mediumship, which is communicating with the other side, helping people feel at ease, comfort, less fearful, and have more faith to give them something hopeful. We're in a very difficult life span right now. It's scary. You know, here's this people talking AI. Well, they want to get rid of 6 million people. Are you going to be part of that batch?
1: I'm like, how did you come up with that number, and what is the mechanism for them getting rid of 6 million people? Dr. Salvin, what would that mechanism be? And if you, my misfit, want to talk to Dr. Salvin, you can do it right now. It's 800-848-9222, 800-848-9222. How do they plan to get rid of 6 million people with AI when you and I can't make it make a picture?
2: Exactly. I don't know if they're pushing a button or if it's going to be like a, instead of radiation fallout, there's going to be some type of hypnotic

0: thing that happens or if it's going to be in the food. I know we're already being poisoned in the food. I know they're putting the mRNA.
1: How are we being poisoned, Dr. Salvin?
0: I believe. Well,
1: how are we being poisoned?
0: I think that with all the toxicity, the glyphosates, the way they spray the fields and the farms, you know, to combat certain diseases or the bugs, it's still the toxicity in the food that is poisoning the body. I have an herb that helps to delete and get the

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1: 9222 800-848-9222. There are a number of things that we need to discuss. Let me find my notes, because at this point in my life, I need notes. Oh, yes, listen, this is very important. AM Radio for Every Vehicle Act. The AM Radio for Every Vehicle Act was passed this week by Congress, Senate. It's official. There will be an AM radio in every car from now on, for sure. Now you're thinking, well, there's always been an AM radio in the car, for sure, and that's true. But then people with very small brains and small other things thought it might be a good idea to get rid of it. I have no idea why, but the electronic car manufacturers were pushing to get rid of it because they made up a lie. As people of the lie, they made up a lie that said it interferes with the workings of an electronic car. Completely untrue. Not the case. It had nothing to do with it. And they made it up. They were making up stories. Does it make any sense? You put an AM radio in a car, it's going to mess up the electronics? No. It's been in the car since 1938. AM radio has been streaming to the car, to the American automobile, since 1938. It's been part of our culture. It's part of who we are. There are many reasons why it was very important that it stay. Let me see if I can find my official notes. I want to get all of this right, because the reason this happened, the good reason it happened, is because of John Catsimatidis. And where is this thing? John Catsimatidis and Chad Lopez, who worked very hard to make this happen. Where are my notes on this? If I was a professional, this wouldn't be a problem. But here's the... Here are the big things. AM radio signals go much further than FM radio signals. AM radio signals can go hundreds of miles. Right now, at this time of night, at this time of year, on WABC, WGN, KMOX, each of these stations go for 30 states, 25 states, covers the nation. 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Because you know you're going to get the time at an AM radio station 36 minutes past the hour right now. You're going to get urgent information, because AM radio stations have news departments. They have people whose job it is to make sure that we have the information we need right now. This has been true our whole lives. 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It's always been so. We have been trained in the best way culturally to go to an AM station at a time of need. 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The other part, which I think really deserved more of a push in Congress, we're very entertaining. Not only do we provide news, but we provide phenomenal entertainment. 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You can call us. You can talk. Have you ever tried to call a TV station to go on the air? Do they say?

0: All right, let's take some calls now. Very sad when they do that. When a TV station says, come on, let's take some calls now. How does that go? It's sad. The host, the anchor person, kind of looks at the ceiling. Hello. Yeah, thanks for calling Channel 19. Yeah, hello. Terrible. We're good at taking phone calls. We know how to do that. Find me another mass medium that gives you the platform that this station does. You're not going to find one because it's us. We're excellent at it. We're good at phone calls. We're good at putting the community together in a way that no other medium does. As a result, the AM Radio for Every Vehicle Act passed this week. And in fact, because of the hard work of Chad Lopez, president, Red Apple Audio Networks, John Katsimatidis, owner, Red Apple Audio Networks, it makes me sad that there was not a more robust noise from every other radio station owner, but we're very busy serving the public. They're very busy serving their debt, but we're here to serve the public. Your phone number is 800-848-9222, 800-848-9222 with Walter Sterling. All right, let's go over some of this other information that's out there. This Mayor Mondavi. What is it? I've never known how to pronounce his name. The mayor of New York City, for reasons that remain a mystery to me, has decided to do something that's been needed to be done for a very long time. True of every city. True of Chicago, St. Louis. True of every city. Detroit. Super Talk 910. Detroit. Public bathrooms. There's no greater hell than needing to go to the bathroom in any downtown anywhere in America. This should not be true. It should be easy for you and me to find a bathroom, right? It should be easy. Hold on a second. I have to sneeze. Wait a second. And that's good radio, don't you think? So this Mayor Mondavi says he's going to put in public restrooms in New York City, $235,000 per bathroom. $235,000 per bathroom. Solve every problem there is, right? For the past 20 years, every mayor has tried to put in bathrooms in New York City. Because you're logical, smart, thoughtful, you're like, how hard can that be? It's a known technology, flushing, a known technology. Why would this be difficult? I will tell you why it's difficult. Because in New York City and every other major city, think of the unions involved in putting in one bathroom. There's the Plumbers Union, Concrete Pouring Union, the Carpenters Union, the Air Hammer Union, and I've just begun. Oh, and the Electrician Union. They all have to agree to build a bathroom. And I've only named five unions. I bet I have missed several. That's the major reason why. Where do we put it? Is there a pipeline nearby? Is there a sewer line nearby? Okay, well, that limits it right there. How many feet from the street does it have to be? How many yards from the street does it have to be? How close can it be to the street and the sidewalk? Oh, my gosh. The public inspection people, the city planning people, you can't imagine it. He's not going to get any bathrooms installed in New York City. Watch. Ed, St. Louis, welcome to the other side of midnight with Walter Sterling. Hello, Ed.
1: Walter, report. I've been now 2 months in a nursing home, and what an experience, my friend. What an experience.
0: All right. Ed is our friend, and right before he went into a nursing home, he told us he was going into a nursing home. And I said, well, I need to know what happens because it's not discussed. The reason it's not discussed by most radio shows, by any other radio show, is they're afraid that they're only going to reach really old people. And that's not true at all. They're going to reach every child of everybody, any man or woman who might have to go into a nursing home or wants to go into a nursing home. How do we deal with it? What should we ask, Ed? What should we ask? Please give us an update and tips.
1: My first message is to the well-meaning children of the grandparent or great-grandparent or father, under no circumstances even look at a nursing home. Don't even go there.
2: he was going.
1: Oh yeah, Grandpa and Grandma were.

0: we've got a locker for it. We're going to put all your stuff in a locker. Yeah, we'll take care of your stuff. And there's this wonderful place over here, and my gosh, you're going to love it. Well, you know what? All of the abuses of senior citizens that happen outside nursing homes happen inside nursing homes, but in a confined area, which means they are repeated and repeated and repeated. Now, I have a decision to make, and I've kind of made it. In the context of the last 2 months, my physical health has improved. The regular sleeping and the medications and the food and things like that, and I've learned to make some friends, some actual friends, and that is astonishing because I was so stressed out going in there, and many things happened, and I've kind of made a decision, Walter.
1: What's the decision, my friend?
0: I decided that...
1: Hey, Ed, hold on a second.
0: Sure, go ahead.
1: Do you have me on in the background?
0: Yeah, I can turn you down.
1: You have to turn that off. You got to turn that off. It'll make us insane. And you're already insane.
0: I won't turn that off. I didn't realize it was...
1: It's going to make us all insane, Ed.
0: No, you're gone. You're gone. The other you are gone. I have decided... last Friday, I was out on my walker on the walking path. I got hit by a bicyclist. I've got a gouge in my left leg. You know, went to the hospital and all that stuff. And I thought, oh, my God, what in the world is a bicyclist doing on a narrow walking path? I mean, how illogical is that? Well, how powerful is the bicycle lobby today, Walter? It's pretty darn powerful. So I've decided, look, instead of trying to bolt this place and leave and, you know, maybe even fight my kids, why don't I live here for a while, try to take care of some of my friends in here who may need a little support that are having some problems, and then also go on the outside and offer to be on a public safety committee of my community here who really doesn't care anything about public safety. It isn't even a topic they want to talk about. So I'm going, there was a movie Sideways, I think. It was a wonderful film with Paul Giamatti. So maybe I'm going sideways for a while, Walter.
1: So what does that mean? What does that mean for us civilians?
0: Well, that means I'm going to stay in the place. I'm not going to, you know, I'm going to stay where I am, and I'm going to try to help people inside who may be abused, and then I have the freedom. I'm not a prisoner. I can go out and try to get the bicyclists off the walking paths, and to me, that's what I've decided to do, at least for now, yeah.
1: So you're not going to leave the nursing home, is that right? Have you been physically assaulted?
0: I think I have to say at this point no, because I've got nowhere to go, and I don't want to necessarily engage in that battle right now. I'm seeing some improvements here. It's still semi hell, but and I don't recommend it. But for me, as long as I am in pretty good shape, it's working.
1: All right. Now, what should the children of a person who's going to go to a nursing home, what should they be asking? What should they demand?
0: Well, they should, first of all, be totally oriented into exactly what the rules and regulations are. The worst thing is that the poor people coming in the first, second, third day, they make mistakes because they don't know the rules. And all of a sudden, there's an adversarial relationship. So first of all, if you have to put them in, you and they have a complete orientation with so that they know what the heck they're doing. And that may be more than one meeting. But usually, they're just brought in. They're brought in by the transporters. They're put in a room. And bingo, you know, they're hello, where am I and what's going on? So just knowing what the rules are can keep you out of a lot of trouble. and then

0: Secondly, visit them very, very frequently and make sure they're being treated right. And believe them. Believe them. Believe them over the others.
1: All right. That's terrific advice from our friend Ed, who has been in a nursing home for 2 months. He was kind enough to tell us he was going into the nursing home and sharing the information and sharing the experience with us. Ed, St. Louis, KMOX, thank you very much for being on the other side of midnight. 800-848-9222, you and I, this is our special time. It's when everybody who annoys us isn't here. It's a long list for us as to who annoys us. I'd have to safely say that I'd say anybody I met today, saw today, annoyed me at some level at some moment. And that's why introverts need something extroverts don't need. We need time to decompress. Very often, introverts stay up extra late, far beyond their bedtime, whether that bedtime's at 9 in the morning or 9 at night. We stay up extra late because we have to. We have to decompress from the experience of being out there. My kids are all introverts, and they're all nocturnal. And I could be all annoyed and say, you got to get to sleep. But the fact is, their brains need to calm down from the day. Nothing bad happened, not difficult in any way. Just the process of being awake and being with other people is exhausting to an introvert. And unless we get time alone to process it, to escape, and for our brains to settle down, it gets worse. It doesn't get better. We need that time. And you and I need to demand that time, make sure it exists for us. Time alone. Time alone. The sad thing is that when people are raised, we're usually raised by extroverts. They don't understand what I just said. They have no idea what I just said. Oh, what's this? What? Oh, this is the other side of midnight. I'm Walter Sterling. This is the great shift, the best shift, and this is the other side of midnight.
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3: Miley Cyrus dropped her surname and unveiled a new album just days after godmother Dolly Parton's death on August 25th. Fans immediately cried foul over the timing. Critics called the rebrand disrespectful, with one writing, quote, it hasn't even been a week. But defenders pushed back hard, noting Dolly had reportedly told Miley not to delay any music release on her account and that the rollout was locked in long before Dolly passed.
2: This is the Red Apple Entertainment Report. This is the update on real estate with Suzanne Miller of the Miller Report.
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1: New Jersey Tom, welcome to The Other Side of Midnight. 800-848-9222. What do you have to say for yourself? What explanations do you have?
9: Okay, it's going to be a little lengthy, and it's about the nursing homes. If you could give me the time, I would appreciate it.
1: Well, you're eating up time right now. I'd suggest you get to it.
9: Okay, now, for nursing homes, most people, you have to understand that is more than likely their last stop. They don't have a lot of money. They don't have any family or friends. All right. So right there, that's very bad to begin with. And then the second part is most of them get treated like garbage, which is, there's no reason for that. There's no explanation. There's, you know, well, how do you do that? You wake up in the morning and you decide to go to work and treat people that are on their last leg like garbage. So I have an idea, and I hope it's only a half-baked idea to fix it. So if there's anybody out there that's listening, could listen to what I'm saying and be able to maybe enlarge on it. The way to fix it partially, I have an idea, is to have somebody go in there, register. They look like they're really old and really on their last leg.
1: That could be any of my listeners.
9: But this person, some very old people, they have it together. So you have to find old people that have it together. They act like they're on their last leg, and they're kind of wired up as to where any time when they're mistreated, they'll know somebody on the other side will know when, who, and how. And it's recorded. And this could be a way to stop it. I don't know how to continue on this, but this is the beginning of it.
1: Well, so you're saying that the key, Tom, the key you're saying is transparency.
9: Yeah, but that's never going to happen. And the way it's run now.
1: So you're saying the key is an undercover reporter, an undercover agent. I get it. And you're right. That would be a good way to do it.
9: Yeah. But like I said, that this person has to be an old person, but an old person that looks like he's on his last leg, but he's got it together. And he puts on the act like he's in bad shape and he's wired. And then for any kind of abuse, for when it happens, who does it, and how. And then whenever it's done to this person, somebody has it recorded somehow. And then
1: that wouldn't be hard to do.
9: No, that's
1: not hard to do. There are a lot of very viable people who are of a certain age, and it's a good idea. It's a clever idea. And thank you for the call, Tom, in the Bronx. Welcome to The Other Side of Midnight. Tom, in the Bronx, congratulations.
10: Thank you for taking my call. I have a lot of experience with nursing homes. I used to fix computers for many of the nursing homes in the Westchester and the Bronx. So I got to get an overview of where to go and where not to go if you had to pick one. And most of them are bad. They're understaffed. And I had a bad experience with my own mother, who was in there for post-op rehab, and they broke her leg, and they covered it up, and they said to me, oh, her leg is swollen because she has a deep venous thrombosis, which is a clot.
1: Right.
10: We'll put her on Coumadin. I mean,
1: oh,
10: I sued them successfully for $100,000.
1: Nothing good comes after the word Coumadin.
10: Yeah, well, if you don't get rid of a clot, you can get a stroke. See, if it detaches and becomes an embolism, it will come up to the lungs, or
1: right,
10: pulmonary
1: doctor,
10: embolism.
1: Right. Yes.
10: So, but they lied to me, and I sued them. I got a hold of two congresswomen and Maloney and Slaughter, two Democratic congresswomen who were engaged in doing a survey of

0: all 50 states.
1: They were engaged? Were they engaged to each other? Were they lesbians?
0: Well, you know, they don't get along well because usually it's the woman that starts the breakup, and two lesbians, forget about it.
1: No, it's never good. No, I hear you. No, I hear you. First of all, congratulations on winning a lawsuit. Congratulations on reminding us that usually this is a bad situation. And the phone number to talk, you and I, is 800-848-9222. 800-848-9222. Many, many things to share about tonight. And let's see, what do I want to share with you now? Yeah, I love this.
2: Marriage today is not the same marriage your grandfather had. Back then, women built with men through thick and thin. Today, many women see men as a lifestyle upgrade, not a partner. If you fail, she leaves. If you succeed, she takes credit. Know the game before you play it.
3: Harry and Meghan have just pulled their kids, Archie and Lilibet, out of their new school only days after they started. And the reason? Security. The children only began school was last week after the family moved back from the U.S. last month. But following discussions with their security team, Harry and Meghan decided their current arrangements simply weren't practical. So the kids are being moved. Now they have made one thing very clear, that this is not about the school. They have thanked the teachers and the staff for the love and care that they have shown their children. But just imagine this, that you move countries, your kids start a brand new school, and within days, security concerns force you to uproot them all over again. Whatever you think about Harry and Meghan, their battle over security is now sadly affecting their children.
1: But what is their security issue? What is the problem that they have? They don't seem to be saying things that would cause eruptions. They don't seem to be saying things that cause people to become violent. They barely speak. We don't know what their children look like, which is a good thing, a terrific thing. I don't understand what their security issues are. Now, you're a retired cop. Well, you're retired for sure. I mean, look at you. You must be retired from something. The fact is that what is the security issue? And every time I've read an article in the Daily Mail or whatever it is, it never explains what their security issue is. Why are they afraid for their children? Are they threatened or are they imagining things? Because I have not heard any other royals in the world having these issues. I'm Walter Sterling. This is The Other Side of Midnight from the Red Apple Audio Networks.
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5: ABC News, I'm Dave Packer. The cost for Americans to borrow from credit cards to home and car loans is going up. Fed Chair Kevin Warsh raising interest rates 0.25%. President Trump actually wanted rates to go down, but he gave his appointed Fed chair a pass.
6: I talked to Kevin, and I said, you might as well vote with the board because it's not going to matter. The board is very hostile. They're very political. They're doing the wrong thing.
5: Farmers are dealing with record diesel prices just as the key harvest months are getting started. One farmer in Illinois says he's paying nearly double in fuel compared to last year. National average, $6.31 a gallon, says AAA. The House Wednesday night passed a Russia and Iran sanctions bill. Voting against it, Democratic leader Hakeem Jeffries saying that the bill gives the president new expansive tariff authority. On Wall Street, stocks were down sharply with the announcement from the Fed. The Dow lost 631 points. This is ABC News. Deepfakes aren't a problem for celebrities and politicians alone. Scammers have taken to posting AI-generated images of cattle and horses.
7: This used to be the way to build a herd, but now, says rancher Scott Frazier.
8: Online sales and that sort of thing have become more common, whether it be livestock, household goods, or whatever you're buying.
7: The risk is in buying livestock based on a posted photo.
9: One scam, they got away with about $70,000 from one of our producers.
7: Texas Agriculture Commissioner Sid Miller says ranchers have been duped into buying livestock that didn't exist based on images that were AI generated. Jim Ryan, ABC News.
5: The FBI is expanding its investigation into a father and son whose Philadelphia home they believe could be linked to the disappearances of as many as five women. Authorities searching the home of Eugene Horsch say they've recovered drugs, guns, and more than a million images and videos they say appear to show Horsch's late father strangling women. Dave Packer, ABC News.
10: KMOX News, I'm Michael Calhoun. Governor Mike Keogh has signed an executive order that would create a set of rules for automated license plate readers like Flock cameras. He says he is the first governor to do so. The rules include deleting location data after 30 days, not allowing the data to be sold, and making sure the data is used only for law enforcement or life-saving reasons. Recently, St. Charles terminated their contract with Flock after they found an employee abusing the system for personal reasons. What could this flu season look like?
11: To predict, we look to Australia.
12: What we look at are the areas like in the southern hemisphere where they have their winter when we have our summer.
11: Dr. Manu Patri is system medical director for SSM Health. She says Australia's winter gives clues about strains and what types of vaccine to use.
12: So far, the predictions may be that it could be a relatively mild flu season.
11: Dr. Patri says flu season starts in late October and goes through March.
12: So we usually start recommending folks getting their flu shots in the September-October timeframe because it takes a couple weeks for your immune system to build.
11: Fred Bottomer, KMOX News.
10: A legal expert says a threat of violence from one public official to another may not be enough to trigger criminal charges. City Alderwoman Sharon Tyus was videotaped at a public meeting this week saying she would rather put a bullet in Alderman Rasheen Aldrich's head than include him in her black caucus. KMOX legal analyst Brad Young says a threat typically has to be more than words for prosecutors to press charges.
13: There has to be not only speech, but also action. So you have to threaten someone orally and then take some steps to demonstrate an intent to carry out a physical threat. We don't have any evidence of that here.
10: Young says if Aldrich felt emotional distress, prosecutors could consider harassment charges. Our most tech-savvy generation is getting caught up in online scams.
14: A new study shows that Gen Z is falling victim to scams at higher rates than other generations.
15: As digital natives, you would imagine their comfort online would actually leave them in a really great spot, but they're actually leaving a blind spot right now to spotting financial scams.
14: Marie Paz, Senior Vice President and Consumer Banking Region Executive for Bank of America, says younger Americans appear to have a false sense of security and comfort online. They're also more likely to use cryptocurrency or payment apps that fall outside the protection of traditional financial institutions. Megan Lynch, KMOX News.
10: 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KMOX's Roger Brand has done traffic reports for decades, 24 years in the air. 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
16: 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So the motor is still running, but it's not enough to keep you up in the air. And so in that case, you just start, you know, a landing procedure.
10: Forecast overnight, some storms possible. 77 for Thursday, hot, humid, high 98. I'm Michael Calhoun, KMOX News.
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0: night.
1: Ross Coulthard, always with updates on conspiracies, how our government is screwing us, how our government is hiding things from us. Ross Coulthard, live in Sydney, Australia. Welcome to the other side of midnight.
2: Good evening, Walter, and good evening, Midnight Misfits. I've got a good doozy for you this evening,
1: yes.
2: Walter. It's an exciting one. So I recall I've talked to you before about the work done by a Swedish astronomer called Dr. Beatrice Villarol, together with a doctor who works in Nashville, Tennessee, called Stephen Brule. And what they did was they looked at old glass photographic plates that had been taken by astronomers before humans went into space. And so for many, many years, people have been taking photographs of objects in Earth orbit using cameras in telescopes. And those slides, those glass plate slides, were kept and put on shelves and stored. And Beatrice had the idea of digitizing those slides and having a look at them to see if there were any transient objects. And what they discovered caused an enormous ruction last year when their paper was published in Scientific Reports, which is one of the world's most prestigious journals associated with Nature magazine. What they discovered were around about 10,000 specular, highly reflective objects sitting in geostationary orbit above the planet. And to this day, Beatrice maintains that the analysis that she and Stephen have done shows that these are probably artificial objects, that there's something pre-humans going into space, so pre-1957, pre-Sputnik, which is reflective and highly artificial. And because we can't get out to geostationary orbit and have a look for ourselves, we haven't been able to see what those objects are. But, and this is where it gets fun, what they have done in a brand new paper is they asked the question, if there is something sitting in geostationary orbit above the planet, what's it sitting above? What is the area below? Are there clusters? Are there hotspots? And so they ran through an artificial machine learning intelligence, all of these hundreds of thousands of bits of data that they've got. And what they discovered is quite extraordinary. Whatever those objects are, Walter, in geostationary orbit, i.e. tracking a particular place in the, on the planet's surface, those objects are sitting above some of the biggest hotspots for UFOs in the United States. One of the clusters is above the White Sands Missile Range, which is obviously the area, and it includes the area, where the Phoenix Lights reports took place in 1997. It's very, very close to Sedona, where I believe there is a secret military base, which is operating probably retrieved non-human craft. It's also the location for the White Sands Missile Range, where the US tests a lot of its secret technology, and where I recently alleged and revealed, based on information from sources, the United States government, authorized by President Donald Trump, is luring and shooting down unidentified objects that are straying into the White Sands Missile Range airspace. But it gets better, because another one of the clusters is in southwestern Mexico, off the coast, right slap bang in the area where the 2004 Tic Tac sighting, which sparked the most recent modern UAP UFO controversy. This is amazing stuff, Walter. Basically, we have corroboration of correlation between what scientists are saying, and this has been published in a reputable journal, a very reputable scientific journal. What scientists are saying is probably artificial, highly reflective objects sitting in geostationary orbit somewhere between 30 to 40,000 kilometers from Earth. One of the theories that the scientists have is it might be some kind of ancient civilization, pre-human civilization sentinel that monitors things that might cause grief for the planet, because obviously one of the areas they're focusing on is where the United States tests some of its most sensitive technology. But every single hotspot is a US military area. There's one area in the Gulf of Mexico, which is, I know from my Mexican UFO friends, a real UFO hotspot. And they tell me it's rumored to be where there is some kind of underground undersea location from whence these strange objects come. It's absolutely fascinating, Walter, because we've now got credible scientists around the world using data, solid data, and asking questions and saying, okay, we now have evidence of highly reflective artificial objects in geostationary orbit. What are those objects sitting above? And lo and behold, they're sitting above, again, empirical data recorded events that have occurred on the Earth's surface, such as the Tic Tac incident, where there have been anomalous clusters of UFO sightings. More and more, my friend, the pressure is coming from science on the president to be more open about what the government knows. There's growing speculation that President Trump may make an announcement before the end of the year, before the midterms in November, to reveal the existence of a non-human intelligence engaging with this planet. I'm skeptical. But I have to say, what's really interesting from this latest data, which has been published on a site called ARXIV, which is going to be peer-reviewed and it's going to be held up to academic criticism, what is really fascinating is that science is now catching up with this data. We're now in the position where if the government's not going to reveal it knows about UFOs, UAPs, and I think we're entitled to be skeptical about that possibility. What this data shows, this latest evidence shows in this new scientific paper, only published in the last few days by Dr. Beatrice Villarol and Dr. Stephen Brule, what it shows is that science can help crack this mystery. Science can find an answer. And it's one of the reasons why my sources tell me there's growing pressure on the United States to reveal what it knows, because sooner or later, the advances in AI, the advances in modern detection technology are going to democratize things that have only previously been seen on highly advanced military sensors. And we're getting to a stage now where the evidence is becoming irrefutable that there is something highly intelligent, anomalous, conforming to all of the definitions, the five observables that define a UFO or UAP, and it's there. The data shows it, Walter.
1: So, Ross Coulthart, News Nation. These shiny objects in the sky, maybe 30,000 kilometers in the sky, did you get any information about their shape or their size?
2: Some of them are no more than half a meter across. Some of them are estimated to be several meters across. But the really important thing, Walter, is we know for a fact they are not asteroids or meteors or space junk of some kind, because firstly, they predate when humans first went into space. So it can't be a piece of a Sputnik or an American satellite. It can't be a rock, because rocks aren't specular. They're not highly reflective. These are highly reflective. The people that have described them to me have described that they are very like shiny panels, as if something is incredibly shiny. And they show up on these glass plates And a lot of attempts have been made by debunkers to try and dismiss it and say, oh, look, you know, they're obviously just defects on the glass plates. And so what Beatrice and her colleagues did was have a look on the same series of glass plates of photographs taken a few hours later when the Earth was in shadow, when the sun's light wouldn't be reflecting on these panels. And sure enough, the objects disappeared. And then they came back again when the sun came back. So we know whatever they are reflective. They're sitting in geostationary Earth orbit. And the most frustrating thing of all, Walter, is that the best cameras that could look at these objects and answer the question once and for all are held by the United States military, which isn't saying anything about it.
1: There is a push this week for people who signed NDAs because they knew more about UFOs than the rest of us, but they had to sign NDAs. There's a push by major government officials to null and void those NDAs. Have you heard about that?
2: Yes, unfortunately, they aren't very effective because all they're requiring, the only cover they give, Walter, they're giving protection to people who come forward to, drum roll, oh, the Defense Department, the Department of War, the very people that have presided over this cover-up for the last 80 years. Does Blind Freddy honestly think that the Defense Department is the best people to actually make an assessment about the legitimacy of whistleblower claims about a legacy UFO, UAP, crash retrieval and reverse engineering program? These are the people that have been engineering the cover-up. What this is, Walter, is a sick joke. What this is Congress yet again in a dog and pony show being led by the nose by the military and the intelligence community. We need politicians with cojones, politicians who are prepared to call out the cover-up and say what they're seeing for themselves. They're sick to death of being lied to in Congress, and I can only hope that they realize that, you know, even if people came forward to Congress under these new NDA protections, they wouldn't be protected by these new laws. This is the silly thing, and it certainly doesn't protect a person wanting to go public to you or me. If somebody wanted to go on Walter Stirling or Ross Coulthart's reality check and reveal all about the secret UFO retrieval and reverse engineering program, they would go to jail if they spoke to you or me.
1: Wow. Got it. Ross Coulthart, another fantastic report. Thank you very much for presenting your information and presenting your information on News Nation's Reality Check. Legendary Ross Coulthart, Sydney, Australia, News Nation.
0: More talking, Walter Stirling, the other side of midnight.
3: It's the other side of midnight.
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7: Hey, Walter. On tonight's episode of Confessions of a Retired Detective, an NYPD cop has been arrested for stealing a safe containing $50,000 in valuables from a childhood friend's Bronx apartment and destroying security footage of the crime. Then he looked up details of the criminal investigation in a police database. Officer Louis Trunefell, 33 years old, was charged Monday with burglary, grand larceny, and computer trespass, and tampering with evidence. Shortly after midnight on August 31st, Trunefell allegedly broke into his childhood friend's apartment on Boynton Avenue near Brooklyn Boulevard in the Soundview section of the Bronx. Then he loaded a safe into a shopping cart and wheeled it away. The safe contained $9,500 in cash, gold jewelry worth about $38,000, and titles to the victim's cars, plus the victim's passport and U.S. permanent residency card. Later that day, Trunefell returned to the apartment and disabled a security camera that recorded the crime. Now, the night before the burglary, Trunefell, while off duty, looked up the victim's license plate in an NYPD database on his department-issued phone. In the days after the robbery, Trunefell also looked up the police report on the case multiple times while off duty without authorization, and on Monday searched the NYPD database for his own name, according to a complaint. Now, Trunefell is assigned, or was assigned, to the NYPD's 28 precinct, which covers Harlem, and has been an NYPD police officer since May of 2024, according to public records. He was suspended from the NYPD without pay after his arrest. Now, a Bronx criminal court judge ordered Schoenfeld to surrender his passport and released him without bail during the officer's arraignment on Monday night. Prior to this, Officer Schoenfeld had no disciplinary record with the NYPD before his arrest. I know everyone is innocent until proven guilty, but this is a bad look because this guy was researching his friend before the crime, did the crime, and then came back and disabled the camera, and now he's looking into the database to see if he's a suspect. This guy is not too smart. His fingerprints are all over this. And it's sad that the NYPD nowadays is hiring people like this. Don't get me wrong. During my time, a few bad apples got in and they were quickly pulled out. But it just seems with the mounting cases in the press of some of the horrific crimes these cops are committing, the NYPD should really start raising the standards for the people they hire, because this is the canary in the coal mine. And that someone's ballsy enough to do something like this, rest assured, these crimes are going to get bigger and worse. For more behind-the-scenes NYPD stories, be sure to check out my new book, NYPD, Behind the Blue Wall of Silence, available on Amazon. I'm retired detective turned author Vic Ferrari with Walter Sterling on the other side of midnight.
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10: This is John Catsimatidis. 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And we want all Americans to live long and prosper. The amount of chemicals companies been putting into our food for the last 30 years. Why? They want it to last longer on the shelves. Well, I have to thank President Trump, Secretary Kennedy, and Dr. Oz. They went to war with putting chemicals in our food in America. Lately, General Mills, no more dyes in the General Mills cereals. Kellogg's, no more chemicals in our cereals. My favorite, M&M's. Starting in August, all the M&M's that go to Amazon have no more chemicals in their M&M's, but the ones that go to supermarkets do. What is the truth? No chemicals in our food. I want Americans to live longer, live long and prosper. I'm John Catsimatidis, and that's the Cat's Corner.
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0: Cab alone, the 18-wheeler, just us. It's just you and me. That's the way it's supposed to be, according to Alan in Amityville. Alan, welcome to the other side of midnight.
1: Yeah, good morning, Walter. Walter, you know, before I mentioned about the toilets, you know, when I first started listening to your show in the morning, at night, you played these jingles, which you still do, but the first ones you played, I thought that was going to be a regular opening when your program came on. It was just, one of them reminded me of, it's like a nice spring day, and you have those two-seated bicycles with a girl and a guy on it. They're going through the countryside. I mean, the music is just, it's really enjoyable. It's very different. But anyway, well, yeah.

0: That one, Alan, that one?
1: Yeah. That was similar, in the same realm like that. Yeah, but
0: the same realm. Same realm.
1: It was in the yes, yeah. It was good. I see where you're coming
0: You liked
1: from,
0: it, Alan. Well, good. Listen, I'm glad you like all of the music. I'm glad you like the simple fact that me, Walter Sterling, actually works at making a good show. Do you appreciate that?
1: Oh, I could see it. No, I listen to talk radio all day. Walter, a couple of things.
0: Do you notice that most of the rest of the hosts, except for John and Rita, the rest of them don't work at their shows. Have you noticed that?
1: Oh, no. I lost you with that as far as... What do you mean as far as Rita and John?
0: No, Rita and John, they work at that show. They're real pros. But the rest of the hosts, I don't even know if they prepare.
1: I have no idea myself. But
0: I want you to do this. And then I want to hear what you have to say, Alan. But I want you to review every show on this station very carefully. And then on Monday evening, I want you to call in and give me a critique of every show. Will you do that?
1: If I'm up to it, I definitely... I'm very flattered that I'm trying to think of that gentleman's name who used to be a movie critic. There's so many of them. Anyway, I'll be Siskel and I'll get somebody to be Elbert or something. But anyway, first of all, I just want to clarify, I do not like the mayor. I'm a conservative, Trump, all that kind of stuff.
0: Well, you don't like the mayor because he's an asshole.
1: Yeah, everybody got their own terminology for him. But here's the thing I just wanted to make a correction on. In fact, even Dominic Carter said something about it. These toilets, the mayor said it on the radio this afternoon. That's why. And plus, Walter, I got a 2-minute nursing home trophy that you really enjoy. But these toilets that they're putting on, they're self they manage themselves. You were mentioning, they got to get the plumbing, the electric. Everything is contained in this machine. It cleans itself and all that kind of stuff. Yeah, probably in the long run with the animals we got in the city, something will happen to them. But you don't need all those particular items to have them run. You can move them from spot to spot. You just... Because you were saying you need electric, you need the water, the plumbing. Everything's built into these things. That's why there's so much goddamn money. So, and that's what the mayor was saying.
0: Yeah, the mayor is wrong. There's no way these are ever going to be built, Alan. It's absolutely ridiculous because for the past 30 years, every mayor has said we're going to have more public toilets. They built one on Union Square. It lasted about a year, and then it was quietly dismantled. Doesn't work, couldn't work. These were self-cleaning toilets. Let's just think about that. Have you ever had a self-cleaning litter box for a cat? How did that go? They don't work. Steve, welcome to the other side of midnight.
2: Walter, your epigones are bench warmers, and that mayor, Mommy Kami, today he would still be in Uganda selling goat cheeseburgers if Patrick Joseph Buchanan got elected president. And I just like to say something about AM radio. I also think AM radio should be inside every nursing home, too. And people should know there are abuses that go on in there, and some of them have been videotaped. And I like to piggyback on that other caller. People who should work there should get hired and say what's going on in there.
0: Oh, sorry. It's time for you to get back to class. Kindergarten's open. Time for you to get back to class. E. Frank, welcome to the other side of midnight with Walter Sterling. Hi.
3: Yes, Walter. Hopefully I won't be booped out of the airwaves.
0: I didn't do that. No, I'm sorry. I didn't do that. The callers did that. Do you have some sound effect that you're going to play just so I have a heads up here?
3: No, I don't have any.
0: Because I don't want you violating any after rules.
3: I would like to play music, but that's not according to FCC regulations. But anyway, Walter, I would like to say to you that your guest was very correct about what he was saying about discs and cylinders and so on. But what I did not like what he was talking about is that now there is, I don't know if this is a universal law, when you know the Pentagon has a reporting a desk where you report anomalies that you see, unidentified flying anomalies. And I was wondering if the law now applies to everyone, where you cannot talk to someone about it. You can't talk to a UFO paranormal investigator. You can't talk to the police about what you saw. Is that true, Walter, that they changed the rules in regards to reporting unidentified flying anomalies?
0: Yeah, I think you have to back up a little bit. I don't know what you're talking about.
3: Okay, the guest was saying that there are new rules in reporting UFOs.
0: Ross Coulthart, News Nation, that's what he was saying. Okay, go ahead. There are new rules. I don't think I heard him say that, but why don't you repeat what you thought he said?
3: Well, what I think he said is that now, if you report something to, like, let's say the Pentagon UFO report desk, then they probably would, arrest you because they would assume that you have a psychiatric problem or you did not see what you actually saw. That's what I assume, Walter, that he was talking about.
0: Do you have a psychiatric problem? Is that why you referred to that?
3: Well, you know, I do have something of that nature, but...
0: Well, what is this something of that nature? Is it contagious?
3: Correctly.
0: Do you have something of that nature?
3: No,
0: is it
3: contagious?
0: No. Oh, all right. Go ahead. Well, what's your problem? What is your psychiatric problem?

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1: Psychiatric challenges. 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What's your psychiatric problem? 800-848-9222, 800-848-9222. I will start with mine. What a good host always does, and pay attention when you listen to other lesser shows, pay attention to how the hosts set up the phone calls. Because if they don't start by saying, and this happened to me, they're going to get crappy callers. They're going to get chronics. They're going to get people who just call for any reason. I don't want that. I want next level callers. I want to go up the food chain of radio callers. And in order to do that, I have to give it up. I have to be authentic. Pay attention to other hosts. See if they are giving it up at any time for any reason. Mania, hypomania. Do you know what hypomania is? Hypomania. Hypomania is non-clinical, mild mania. It's mild. Some people call it ambition. Psychiatrists call it hypomania. I will tell you what it is. 20 years ago, right when my first kid was born, and that's key to this, I started to do some things that were stupid. In 1 week, you ready for this? My hypomania, in 1 week, I bought a brand new Vanden Plus Jaguar. I gave my wife a $14,000 necklace. I bought a $6,000 large screen TV, and I gave my wife the Mac desktop that she wanted. I did all that in a week. And you're thinking, gosh, you put yourself into debt. That's terrible. I didn't. It's worse than that. I did it right after I got out of debt. The minute I got out of debt, I deserved a reward. Didn't I deserve a reward? Yes, I deserved a $14,000 diamond necklace, a $6,000 TV, $80,000 Jaguar, and a new desktop. I mentioned this in passing to my psychiatrist, a $450 an hour psychiatrist, different times. And he said, I should have spotted this much sooner. That's called hypomania, where you do a lot of things that are very exciting and stimulating, and you don't think there are any possible consequences. Now, he also decided to tell me he thought Bill Clinton, former president, had hypomania, which manifested itself in sex addiction. He felt that Bill Clinton was a sex addict, but it was the result of hypomania. It's not clinical mania. You're not crazy. You're not going to drive the train into the station. You'll just buy the station. Whole different thing. And he started giving me medication for this. Now, let me tell you the end of that story. He gives me this medication. I'm not going to tell you which one it was, but he gave me a medication for it. Many, many, many, many years later, I don't have any of the symptoms. I'm calm. I sleep all night, la, la, la, la. I developed every symptom there was of Parkinson's. I had every symptoms of Parkinson's. I shook. Trouble holding things, trouble standing up, trouble getting off out of bed, all of the symptoms, all right? It turns out that I'm reading an article a couple months into being diagnosed with Parkinson's. I'm reading an article and it says, pharmaceutically induced Parkinson's. I'm like, whoa, whoa, what? It says pharmaceutically induced Parkinson's. Well, it turns out that one of the medications that helps people with hypomania has the side effect of the symptoms of Parkinson's. The hotshot neurologist who said, you have Parkinson's, the hotshot neurologist, they didn't mention this could

0: be pharmaceutically induced. They just decided, and it was official, and that was that. I stopped taking that medication, and gee, no symptoms of Parkinson's at all. All right, ladies and gentlemen, that is my psychotic break. How about you? 800-848-9222. E. Frank, moments ago, shared with us that he has some psychiatric issue. You're anonymous. Nobody knows who you are. I'd like to know about your psychiatric challenge. Why? It's 3:38 in the morning. I can't think of anything more interesting on the radio than to hear people who you and I don't know share with us their mental health issues. Isn't that how it's supposed to be at this time? Isn't that what we're supposed to be doing? I think so. Walter Sterling, The Other Side of Midnight, one of the great mysteries of our time, as you know, is what D.B. Cooper, oh, you remember the D.B. Cooper story? Believe it or not, that has evolved. That has developed.
1: In many ways, the FBI got caught with its pants down. The majority of FBI agents did not think Cooper would jump. Too cold, too dark, too rainy, too tough a jump. He doesn't know where he is. He's going to land in the trees. He's going to get hurt or injured and not be able to get any kind of assistance. D.B. Cooper, dead or alive, was on the ground somewhere at 8:30 at night the Wednesday before Thanksgiving. Nobody went looking for him until the next day when one FBI agent got in his plane, Ralph Himmelsbeck, out of the Portland FBI office. He was a private pilot, and flew around where they think he may have landed, fully expecting to see a parachute in the tree somewhere, and that Cooper would be dangling at the bottom of the parachute. Himmelsbeck didn't find a thing. But that was at least a 13-hour head start for D.B. Cooper to get himself out of the woods. If he got hung up in a tree, he had all night to get out of that tree. And nobody went on the ground looking for him until Friday afternoon after lunch. All the FBI agents were down at the various airports trying to interview waitresses, ticket agents, bus drivers, cabbies, going into the hotels, the clerks, who was on that night, who was on that day, Wednesday. The FBI agents outsourced the ground search to law enforcement. They do the grunt work. They're going to get in the woods. They're going to get wet. They're going into the mud. The FBI had to really shift its perspective. Cooper outfoxed us. But the FBI said to themselves, he's going to make a mistake sooner or later, so we just got to stay on it. But after 5 or 6 years, they had no information, no hard evidence. They lost hope. They lost faith.
2: The FBI's claim that he died in the jump was based on the thinnest of evidence, mostly because we couldn't catch him or find his parachute after the fact.
0: D.B. Cooper did not die in the jump. Do you have theories about what happened to D.B. Cooper, the man who jumped out of the back of an airplane when there used to be ports in the back that you could jump out of with a lot of money into the Washington State woods? What do you think happened to him? Nady, welcome to The Other Side of Midnight. Hi.
3: Oh, hi, Walter. This is Nadine calling. I'm calling from Fairfield County.
0: Fabulous.
3: And I'd like to thank you for bringing up the whole issue of demonic possession.
0: I believe in demonic possession. I believe there are people of the lie who are controlled by Satan.
3: Absolutely. I had this problem with a couple of friends of mine a number of years back. Matter of fact, they were from Greenwich, Connecticut.
0: They were from Greenwich. You mean Satan is in Greenwich?
3: You're not big time.
0: Well, here's what we know about Greenwich. In Greenwich, every home has a swimming pool. And we know that every home has a wasp barn. It's not a functioning barn. There were no cows in it, but they make it to look like there were, and then it's only sold to wasps. go right ahead.
3: Well, I just wanted to mention that the Catholic Church, the main diocese, not the parish priests, have a special department where they deal with exorcism. And I got a lot of help from Adam Bly, who is a teacher for the priest. He teaches them how to do exorcisms. And he filled in all the blanks for me. And it took me a very long time to figure the whole thing out. it contaminates

0: hated my life, and here I am. I'm 75, and I finally figured it out. I had a lot of...
1: What'd you figure out?
0: What first happened to me, I was friends with this guy for a while. He was a very, very nice guy, appeared that way. He became friends with this other woman that I was friends with, and when the two of them got together, all hell broke loose. They became devious. They were lying. They lied to me. All kinds of weird...
1: What exactly did they lie to you about?
0: You name it. They lied to me. First they had a party. They never invited me.
1: Party?
0: Yeah.
1: That's demonic.
0: Well, they just lied to me about the party, and they started.
1: What did
0: lying.
1: They say? Did they say that there were going to be those frankfurters wrapped in dough, and then there weren't?
0: Well, they were just very deceitful.
1: Oh.
0: They were very deceitful, and they started lying and lying. And then, as time went by, I had to get rid of them because they were very volatile. They were fighting.
1: You mean they were living with you, these people?
0: No. Oh. I just knew them.
1: All right.
0: And they fought in such a way that it was very, very extreme. It was like two animals fighting with each other. And then people started coming to me on the streets and telling me stories that happened to them with this woman. And this went on for years. And then finally, many years passed by, and I saw this guy again, and he no longer looked like himself.
1: What did he look like? Did he look like Satan?
0: Well, do you want me to tell you on
1: yes.
0: the phone?
1: Yes.
0: Are you making fun of me?
1: No, I would never make fun of you. This is a very serious topic.
0: I'll tell you the whole thing. This was a very, very good-looking man who had beautiful blue eyes and a beautiful, beautiful bone structure. Instead, what I saw was two eyes, gold and brown and yellow, that looked like a wildcat. I saw brown, like a brown fuzz, all around his head. Then I saw gold and brown lights all over his body. After that, when he stood up and he was standing near me, black came out of his mouth. I spoke with Adam Bly, who was, like I said, I'm a little nervous, trained exorcist. He told me, he explained the whole thing to me. And he said to me, when the black comes out of the mouth of an individual like that, that is the demon trying to scare the other person away, and that usually happens before exorcisms. And when I told Adam Bly the whole story, it wasn't anything strange to him. I thought he was going to tell me I needed a psychiatrist.
1: Do you?
0: Absolutely not.
1: All right.
0: And this guy, when I first met this guy who was possessed, I thought that after a while there was something emotionally wrong with him. But then things didn't add up. And I had these very bizarre circumstances where I would bump into him. Really weird stuff. Lying about things, having party behind my back.
1: How did
0: doing things behind my back.
1: My friend. Got it. My friend, how did this end?
0: I got away from them. I had to get away from them. And then a couple of years ago, I'm 75. A couple of years ago when I saw him in the store, I finally got in touch with Adam Bly. And Adam Bly filled in all the blanks.
1: Well, this is a remarkable story. I'm very grateful that you shared this story with us. Thank you so much for being on the other side of midnight with Walter Sterling. And Edward, you're kidding me. Edward, why did you call in?
2: Well, I called in because of your misdiagnosis of Parkinson's disease, Walter. You know, physicians are like mechanics. You have good ones and, you know, you have not so good ones. And Parkinson's disease is categorized as a disease of exclusion, because they don't always know what causes it.
1: That's right.
2: But in medicine, we have something called the gamut. It's a list, and you run the gamut. So pharmacology should have been in that gamut of his. Not just label it, well, you have Parkinson's disease, and we'll give you whatever Michael J. Fox

0: has, and you know, it'll stop your, you know, tremors and everything else. You must have been in a tailspin when all this happened to you, because I once had pulled an artery in my neck, and some of the doctors thought I had a brain tumor. And when someone says, I think you have a brain tumor, it changes your day. You know what I mean? Tell me what happened with you, what your emotions, your feelings, how your career, like, what was going to happen? You must have just felt, why me, God? Tell me, Walter.
1: I was blessed in that it did not affect my voice. And it did not affect my voice, nobody knew. I was doing the show at the time during COVID. I was doing it from my laundry room. So nobody knew that I had it, and I certainly wasn't publicizing it. And it was well-managed, quote, well-managed by dopamine. And so I took, and you're right, it's a disease of exclusion. Like, if you respond to the dopamine, then you have it. Congratulations. They really don't have any other way to diagnose it. And the only way they have to truly diagnose it is a brain scan. And so what happened was I went to a different neurologist. I said, I was taking this medication and I have stopped and the symptoms have gone away. I don't think I have it. And the neurologist said, well, let's just see. Let's do a brain scan. And they did a brain scan and I get a call from a nurse, his nurse, who was unbelievably beautiful. So I didn't mind the fact that I get a voicemail about the diagnosis of this horrible disease. So she leaves this message. She says, Mr. Sterling, on your brain scan, you have absolutely no symptoms of Parkinson's. You have a perfectly normal brain. It must have been a side effect of the medication. Well, I mean, that's a hell of a message to receive. And there's nobody I know who would agree with the diagnosis that I have a normal brain.
0: Well, you're a unique broadcaster. You are, because you're funny, and you have a very diverse subject area that you cover on this show. And you know, you keep me up at night. I love the UFO things, this, that, other things. And now you just—I don't know how you do it. Do you, like, you take an encyclopedia and you take it and you spin the pages and stick your finger in and go, okay, I'm talking about that tonight. I'm talking about this tonight. I'm talking about that.
1: But I'll tell you how I do it. Would you really want to know how I do it?
0: Absolutely.
1: I mean, I can't say this is why you're entertained, but I'll tell you how I do it, and then you can later decide if you're entertained. The way I do it is this. It's very selfish. I looked at the information available today. What are the breaking stories? What are the breaking stories? But I don't do it from a journalist point of view. I do it from what interests me. What interests me? And I keep track of those. And then I try to see if I have any personal stories, personal events that can track with those stories. Because I believe the show only works if I get the opportunity to share with you my experience, strength, and hope. And I thank you very much for the call at 800-848-9222, The Other Side of Midnight. Where is this? The Red Apple Audio Networks.
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4: April 27, 1861, President Abraham Lincoln suspends the so-called writ of habeas corpus, which is a fancy term for the right of Americans to get due process in case of arrest. Lincoln did it to ensure the safety of vital transport and supply lines in Maryland, and it was extremely controversial at the time, war or no war. It remains perhaps the greatest example of national security and civil rights being at odds. And that's history.
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Bellingham, Washington, Whatcom County, one of the most beautiful places in the United States. How do I know? I've been there several times. When I retire many years from now, that may be where I go. Beautiful Bellingham. All right. Feller goes in to the men's room at your neighborhood Walmart. That happens all the time, regular behavior. There was a feller in there with his child. They didn't say what the gender was of the child. Well, all of a sudden, this guy started yelling out racist stuff at the feller in the bathroom. Now, Bellingham, Washington, when I was there, and not that long ago, it's pretty doggone white. There's a lot of white people there, and I'm a French guy. I'm white, so I understand that. And so inside the bathroom, racist stuff was going in. The father with the tot go out and get out to the parking lot, where they're followed by this 51-year-old man. They have yet to say who he is. Apparently, in the parking lot of Walmart, this guy threatened to kill them both. Kill them both. They say it's a hate crime. They didn't say, maybe it's not racist. But, you know, who knows what this is? It's a couple of notes here. Number one, can't help how you look. Can't help what your ethnicity is. You can help by being a really nice person. No matter what you look like on the outside. Be a good person on the inside. Yeah, it's don't try to fight someone because they look different. They have a different ethnicity. It's not good. Don't do that. And also realize Washington State and Bellingham, they ain't messing around with hate crimes. Now, is there a love crime? I would hope nearly every crime is hate. I don't like the idea of people just committing crimes because of love and caring for their fellow man. And man, I mean the human condition. I'm not being gender specific. Have to say that this is 2026, and pronouns and gender specificism is kind of a big deal. Don't threaten to kill people, and realize this. Yeah, there's a Looney Tune in the jail in Whatcom County, Bellingham, Washington. For the people of Walmart, I'm

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2: It's 57 minutes past the hour. I'm here every night from 1 a.m. to 5 a.m. Eastern. Larry is with us at all times. Welcome to The Other Side of Midnight.
3: Walter.
2: Larry.
3: I was a little surprised that you, about your comments on the outdoor toilets, because you sound like someone that's been very well traveled. France is loaded with them, and they're they're self-cleaning.
2: Yes, I know. You're right.
3: So,
2: but it's not good. You're right. I've seen them in Paris. I've been to France. I spent a lot of time in the south of France. I spent a lot of time in Paris, blah, blah, blah, blah.
3: Yeah,
2: it's not going to happen in New York.
3: No, it was almost going to happen one time, and I guess the payoffs weren't made.
2: Exactly.
3: And they stopped the thing.
2: Everybody has to get a taste. Everybody has to get a taste. You think about all the unions in New York. Think about all the unions in New York that have to get a taste in order for a toilet to be put in. Just think about that.
3: Yeah, well, this sounded more like the purchasing agents. Because it was a Spanish company or a French company.
2: Spanish.
3: The name begins with a D. And if you recall, the steel doors on those things, no one could break them.
2: That's correct.
3: Of course, let me just say there was one little glitch in the small towns and maybe in Paris itself. The prostitutes got the idea of using them.
2: For what?
3: So for a quarter of a half dollar, they had their... rooms.
2: They had their bedrooms to deal with their customer bursts. Thank you very much for the call. I appreciate it. I'm Walter Sterling. Look at you. Let's talk. 800-848-9222. 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
6: ABC News, I'm Dave Packer. The price of money's going up. The Fed voting to raise interest rates for the first time in 3 years, up a quarter point. ABC's Elizabeth Schulze covers the economy.
7: This was a moment for Kevin Warsh to say the priority right now for the central bank is fighting inflation. And he said, when I asked him, what impact will this have on American households? He made clear that it's all about trying to stabilize and bring down prices.
6: House lawmakers headed home to campaign for the midterm elections after Speaker Mike Johnson canceled votes and adjourned early. Now a vote on a resolution to impeach Defense Secretary Pete Hegseth won't happen until after the midterms. A new wildfire along the California-Nevada border has already burned more than 600 acres, forcing evacuations, closing part of Interstate 80. It's about 10 miles north of Lake Tahoe in a dry area that saw several other large fires this summer. No rain is expected in the next week. This is ABC News. The man behind an alleged Ponzi scheme now behind bars after defrauding millions of dollars from would-be investors, including several NFL players like Kansas City Chiefs star Travis Kelce. ABC's Aaron Katursky reports.
8: Sid Jawahar defrauded Kelce and other investors, including professional athletes, out of more than $30 million through his investment company, Swift Arc Capital. Federal prosecutors in Missouri said Jawahar embarked on a calculated years-long effort to enrich himself at the expense of his investors. They said he spent millions of his victims' dollars on a lifestyle that almost no one in this district could afford, staying at five-star hotels, flying across the country on private jets, and dining at the finest restaurants. He pleaded guilty to 3 counts of fraud and was sentenced to 11 years in prison.
6: At least 21 people, including 11 children, are dead after a building collapse in Gaza City. That, according to the Hamas-run Gaza Health Ministry, they say the high-rise was damaged by Israeli strikes during the war. Dave Packer, ABC News.
9: KMOX News, I'm Michael Calhoun. The South Grand Community Improvement District sent out a letter to their businesses encouraging them to refrain from providing food and water to homeless people, drawing significant pushback from all sides.
10: The letter cites issues with feces and the homeless sleeping in entryways and asks the businesses to instead call 911 to connect them with services. In response, Theo Kaiser with the St. Louis Catholic Worker and Tent Mission went to distribute free waters to anyone until they were harassed by someone who he says tore up their sign.
11: As soon as we showed up yesterday to hand out water,
4: We had just somebody walking by really upset that we were out here and challenging the CID.
10: I spoke with a couple of business owners in the community who felt disgusted and appalled by the letter and are begging residents to not boycott them over something they played no part in crafting. Sean Malone, KMOX News.
9: KMOX legal analyst Brad Young says the verbal threats made by one St. Louis alderperson to another this week could be considered harassment.
11: Which first degree is a felony, second degree is a misdemeanor, and that revolves around whether the focus of the threat, Alderman Rashid Aldridge, whether or not he felt emotional distress or had tangible emotional distress.
9: Alderwoman Sharon Tyus was recorded at a public meeting this week saying she would rather put a bullet in Alderman Rashid Aldridge's head than make him a member of her Black caucus. Young adds, in the case of threats or assault, there generally has to be some action beyond just words to trigger charges. Gen Z grew up with digital technology, yet they're the most vulnerable to online financial scams.
12: About 43% are reporting checking, savings, and debit card fraud.
7: Marie Paz is Senior Vice President and Consumer Banking Region Executive for Bank of America.
12: 41% are reporting credit card fraud in just the past 12 months.
7: Paz says Gen Z is very comfortable online, and that may make them too trusting. She says the best advice she can give is to always pause before you provide personal information or make transactions online. Megan Lynch, KMOX News.
9: The World Cup might have had an impact on this year's flu season.
13: This year's flu season is predicted to be a mild one. That's according to Dr. Manu Patri, System Medical Director for SSM Health. She says they look at winter in the Southern Hemisphere to predict what our flu season will be like. But this year's World Cup games might have had some impact as well.
14: I think that the World Cup kind of changed a little bit of the environment. We've started to see a couple of cases of flu a little bit unseasonably earlier than expected. And that may be because we had, you know, friends from other parts of the world that came and visited us.
13: Dr. Patri points out now would be a good time to get your flu shot. Flu season starts late October, but the vaccine needs a couple of weeks for your immune system to build. Fred Bottomer, KMOX News.
9: 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I'm Michael Calhoun, KMOX News.
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21: This is Show Me Today, the voice of Missouri. Thursday in a St. Louis federal court, there will be another argument about which congressional map should be used in Missouri's November general election. Ashley Byrd is with St. Louis University law professor Sam Jordan to find out why the last two times the U.S. Supreme Court has stepped in, it was not the final answer.
22: The court didn't exercise the normal review that it would exercise over a federal court judgment. And the resulting order that it entered isn't binding on the lower federal courts in the same way.
23: That makes sense that the district court would need to put a period on it one way or another, and or continue it, and then it ends up again in the U.S. Supreme Court.
22: Yeah, and I mean, this has been an increasing feature of the Supreme Court's practice. I mean, this takes us a little bit far afield from the particular Missouri situation, so, you know, just bear with me momentarily. But, you know, that they have started to increasingly enter these interim orders, and that has been the source of a great deal of frustration, not just in this particular case, but more broadly speaking, because again, what they're essentially doing is deciding things without the benefit of a full briefing of the issues, without the benefit of an oral argument, without the benefit of the general deliberation and, you know, drafting process that would go into a traditional Supreme Court opinion. And instead we end up with, you know, in this case, a one paragraph order that doesn't do a very good job of explaining the basis for its decision, but that has real serious, that has serious real world implications.
23: Why wouldn't the district court have waited? They came down with an opinion just minutes after Kavanaugh's opinion was issued. Why wouldn't they have waited a little longer to see what Kavanaugh said?
22: Well, that's a great question. You know, one theory on that is that, you know, Judge Clark simply didn't know that the, you know, what the Supreme Court was doing or was going to be doing, or, you know, the timing of what the Supreme Court was doing. But Judge Clark's granting of the temporary restraining order, his opinion actually refers explicitly and specifically to Justice Kavanaugh's denial of the emergency request. And so it's very clear from the terms of his own opinion that he did, in fact, know that the Supreme Court had acted. And he made the decision to enter the temporary restraining order, notwithstanding that knowledge. There were decent arguments to be made that, you know, the better course from the federal court's perspective would have been to, you know, exercise a little bit of discretion. And there are plenty of doctrines within federal courts, within the land of federal courts, that acknowledge for federal district courts who are being asked to step in and essentially involve themselves in litigation that has been or is ongoing in the state court, to approach those types of situations with a healthy dose of restraint. And for whatever reasons, Judge Clark was not interested in restraint.
23: Speaking of restraint, I want to assure our listeners that if they've been scratching their heads for the past few weeks, that legal scholars have been too, right? This is some interesting back and forth, and some of it seems a little unprecedented.
22: I don't know that any of it is specifically unprecedented, but certainly the conflagration of all of these things coming together so quickly and on top of one another is rare, if not unprecedented. And you're right that it is, that there are a lot of balls in the air here to try to keep track of in terms of, you know, the power of the United States Supreme Court to exercise review over the Missouri Supreme Court, the power of a federal district court to enter an order that, at least as a practical matter, affects the status of a order entered by the Missouri Supreme Court. And then there was the request of the parties to have Judge Clark enter an injunction to enjoin the Missouri Supreme Court from holding the contempt hearings that it held involving the Secretary of State. And so all of those things are involve really thorny, sensitive issues of the relationship between the federal government and the state government, the federal courts and the state courts. And all of that is completely notwithstanding the merits, the underlying merits of the constitutional arguments that the plaintiffs are trying to assert, which is a, you know, totally separate and confusing and uncertain topic. But just from the perspective of procedure and jurisdiction and federalism and the relationship between the federal government and the state courts, this has really been, I'm teaching a course on federal courts right now, and I told my students in class the other day that I wrote the exam, and the exam is explain what's going on. And that, if you can do that, you pretty much have a pretty sophisticated understanding of federal courts, because this is complicated.
23: So if I can answer your questions, I might be on my way to a law degree then.
22: For sure.
23: I was going to ask you that very thing. What are you telling your students and scholars to watch the most in this? What do you really want them to hone in on as they watch this unfold?
22: Well, again, my own personal perspective is that I am someone who is acutely interested in the relationships between the federal government and the states. And so I come at it really with more of that interest than even the, you know, the constitutional merits of, you know, whether it's a violation of equal protection to, you know, use one map in the primaries and a different map in the general election. Those are very interesting questions, but they're questions that other people are more knowledgeable to answer. You know, but I when I teach federal courts, I try to emphasize that a lot of what we're doing, what the federal courts are doing, is having to really proceed with caution in situations where the nature of our system is that sometimes things are happening simultaneously in the state court system and the federal court system, and how each of those systems can and should accommodate each other is kind of a distinctive feature of law in the United States. And it's an ongoing conversation and an ongoing project. And so it's kind of nice in a way to, you know, get a reminder of that, you know, that there are things that we kind of take for granted. And then every once in a while, something blows up and we all go, oh, wow, this is really something that we ought to be thinking about and paying attention to.
23: I think the main question we have right now, as we hear people still saying it's not over, it's not over, do they have a reason to hold out hope? Do they have a reason to hold out hope that things could change when it comes to getting back the map that they wanted, which was a Republican redesign map this past year?
22: Well, I mean, if you're going to have hope, that's the place to put it, because really that's the only game in town at this point. But again, for the Eighth Circuit to give the governor what he's looking for, there are a lot of hurdles to get over. Some of those hurdles are, again, jurisdictional. Some of those hurdles have to do with the kinds of restraint-type issues that we previously mentioned. And then some of those hurdles have to do with the underlying merits of the constitutional claims that are being put forward by the under plaintiffs in that case. And that's the legal challenge, that you got to kind of clear all of those hurdles in order to convince the Eighth Circuit that they have the power to intervene and that it's appropriate for them to do so based on the underlying merits of the claims. Separate from that, you have a whole you know, practical consideration, which of course is that even on an expedited basis, and that puts us at a point on the calendar where even if the Eighth Circuit were inclined to want to become more involved, it's not clear that it would be possible for the state to shift gears at that point, because of course not only are we well past the statutory deadline, but we are at the practical point where ballots need to be mailed out. And so that's a whole separate, you know, sort of political and practical constraint on what the Eighth Circuit could realistically accomplish here. And so while it may be true that that's the place to be, you know, placing your hope, I don't think there's all that much of a chance that they're going to end up in the place that they want to be.
23: So is there a chance that we could end up once again at the U.S. Supreme Court?
22: Oh, yes. Oh, yes. I mean, certainly if the Eighth Circuit were to enter an order, that would become an appealable order that we could be right back in front of Justice Kavanaugh for the third time.
23: Well, thank you, Professor Sam Jordan of SLU, for joining us on Show Me Today, The Voice of Missouri.
0: Don't talk about enough. Manager burnout. Managers are often expected to support their teams, meet goals, and solve problems, all while managing their own responsibilities and stress at the same time. But when leaders are overwhelmed, it doesn't stay at the leadership level. It can affect communication, decision-making, and the overall tone of the workplace. Burnout among managers can lead to lower morale, increased turnover, and a ripple effect that impacts the entire team. Supporting managers means recognizing the demands they face and giving them the tools they need to succeed. That includes realistic expectations, access to resources, and the space to recharge when needed. Encouraging open communication and setting healthy boundaries can also help reduce pressure, because when leaders are supported and well, they're better equipped to guide, support, and strengthen their teams. 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
21: Thanks for being with us here on Show Me Today, the voice of Missouri. If you're looking for a great weekend that combines live music, barbecue, craft beer, Farmington is getting ready for the 9th annual Blues, Brews, and Barbecue Festival. 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This Saturday and Sunday, joining us is Kristen White, the tourism director for Discover Farmington. Hey, welcome. Thank you for joining us.
24: Yeah, thank you for having me.
21: You're putting the finishing touches on this event 9 years in. What has made Blues, Brews, and Barbecue such a successful event?
24: Yeah, so we kind of started out just as our community fall festival, and then decided to really make it a blues festival. So definitely the blues concerts have made it an event that everybody's excited to come back to. And of course, we've got our barbecue competition. We partner with the St. Louis Barbecue Society on that. So it's really grown over the years. And it's just a really fun event that people enjoy coming back to year after year.
21: All right. Well, let's start with the music first. Who do you have playing? How many different acts? So
24: Friday evening, music will start at 5 o'clock. We've got three bands performing on Friday. Our headliner is the Chris Shepherd Band. So they're a band out of the St. Louis area, and they've got a great following. So we're excited for them to come. And then Saturday, we've got music all day long, starting at 11:30, all the way into the evening. Our headliner for Saturday is Carolyn Wonderland. She's an amazing blues guitarist and singer. She's actually performed with Bob Dylan before, so a very high caliber artist. We're thrilled to have her headlining the festival.
21: Yeah, that'll be great. All right, tell me about this barbecue competition.
24: Yes. So we partner with the St. Louis Barbecue Society on that. You'll see barbecuers that are anywhere from your backyard barbecuer participating to people that compete all over the country. We've got a group coming in again this year from Alabama that competes everywhere. So it's really fun to go out there to the barbecue area and kind of see what their setup is, what they're doing. Anybody that's an at-home barbecuer, I definitely encourage them to kind of walk through, take some time, chat with the barbecuers who are competing, and see what they're doing.
1: Yeah. Yeah, we've had a pitmaster on here before, and they're willing to talk and share and teach and spread the word about making good barbecue. So, yeah, that's a great tip. And then what about the beer part here of Blues Brews and Barbecue? Do you have some locals that
24: yes,
1: we can sample?
24: Yes, we have some craft beer vendors that are going to be coming in. We've got Four Towns Brewing, which is kind of our local brewer just up the highway in Park Hills, Missouri. So we're excited to welcome them back. We've also got some of our local wineries that are going to be setting up, showcasing some of their products. So it's fun to see all of the locally made or regionally made products that are offered throughout the festival.
1: Kristen White joining us, a tourism director for Discover Farmington for their Blues, Brews, and Barbecue Festival. How far are you from downtown St. Louis?
24: So we're about an hour drive, hour and a half drive. If you are familiar with the Festus area, you can kind of just take Highway 67 all the way to Farmington. It's a very easy drive. And then you'll take the Columbia Street exit, which will take you right into the festival area. There's free parking, public parking, and it's free to get in. So it's very easy to find us.
1: Wow, that's good too. Free? Yeah, that's not bad at all. All right.
24: Yeah.
1: So people around the state, not that far from St. Louis, and you can check out some great music and some local food and competition. What are the food options? Do you get to eat the competition barbecue, or where what's set up?
24: Unfortunately, you don't get to eat the competition barbecue unless you're a judge. So they really work on small portions. They're really honing in on their craft. So what they cook is going to the judges. But we do have barbecue vendors that will be selling as well. So we've got some local barbecue vendors, as well as other types of food. So we've got kettle corn coming this year. We've got homemade pork rinds, locally made ice cream. So lots of other things, but there's definitely enough barbecue to go around.
1: Yeah, you got a car show too, don't you?
24: Yes, our VW car show is returning this year. It's always a fun event to see. It's not your typical car show. It is specifically for VW vehicles. So you'll see the Bugs and the VW vans, and they really have a fun time with that car show. And it supports a local charity, so it's fun to be able to partner with them.
1: Yeah, yeah. Well, that's an interesting take on a car show. How'd you guys come up with that?
24: So this was a local car club that came up with the idea. They came to us a few years ago and wanted to partner up with us, and we said absolutely. And it's just been growing ever since we started it.
1: What are the hours for Friday and Saturday?
24: So Friday, the festival starts at 5 o'clock. Our last performer will go on stage at 8 o'clock. So we'll probably wrap things up about 10 or 10:30. And then Saturday, it's 11 a.m. to 11 p.m. So.
1: All right. That's good. All right, Kristen, I'll put you on the spot. Any interesting tidbits or history about Farmington that you can share with us?
24: Well, the downtown area is really a great location for this event. It's just a beautiful backdrop for the festival. We've got some historic buildings that go back to the 1860s. A lot of those are filled with shops currently and restaurants. So for me, you know, if I'm talking to anybody coming in from out of town that's coming to the festival, of course, you want to get the Blues, the Brews, and the Barbecue. But take a minute and stop in some of those shops and kind of see the history of Farmington, because there really are some beautiful buildings and great businesses that have been around for a long time.
1: All right. We'll check it out. It should be a fun weekend, and best of luck, ninth year and running strong. Kristen White, Tourism Director for Discover Farmington. Good luck with this weekend.
24: Thank you.
1: Yeah, I found some Carolyn Wonderland. Let's give a listen.

0: Yeah, that's good stuff. All right, in Farmington this weekend, this is Show Me Today, the voice of Missouri.
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0: Please show me today the voice of Missouri. Fall is a great time to get outside, do some planting, and if you're thinking about adding native plants to your yard, well, MU Extension can help us. Kathy Beecham joins us to give us some tips for this fall. Kathy, welcome. Great to have you back with us.
11: Thank you, Bill. It's good to be here.
0: Why is fall such a good time to plant?
11: Well, it depends on the plant. You know, many species do better in the fall than the spring. Not that you have to plant, not that you can't plant in the spring, just to be clear. But fall brings with it, the ground is still warm from the summer heat. So that helps with root growth. And then the temperatures are moderate, and they're not real hot, not real cold yet. And so that helps as well without stressing the plant out, the upper part of the plant out.
0: Do you have to water more in the fall if it's still warm out? And I'm talking, you know, maybe 80 plus degrees?
11: Any new plant, you do have to water more often than an established plant. So I don't want to say more often, but yes, a newly planted species, you want to make sure that it's got enough water, because

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1: And everything else. Yeah. I talk a lot about...
2: Go ahead. Yeah, go ahead. I didn't mean to interrupt.
1: Well, we often talk a lot about the non-woody species, so the herbaceous plants like coneflowers, black-eyed Susans, and those are, if you plant those in the fall, natives have a little saying, the first year they sleep, the second year they creep, and the third year they leap. And that is really referring to these non-woodies, black-eyed Susans, coneflower, and that first year they sleep, meaning they're spending their time getting that root developed. And if you do that in the fall rather than the spring, then you've given that a little head start. The second year, you know, they creep, I said, and that's just it's just a slower period of growth. They're still getting their roots developed, but then they're also the above ground growth has started. And in the third year, they leap. And that's when they really start going. And this is, I'm speaking in general terms, most species. Then they really start growing, you know. That you'll start seeing the blooms. You'll start seeing the growth. You'll see them spread. And so I just like that little saying, sleep, creep, and leap.
2: Yeah, and that's good, too, because if we're not familiar with native plants and we're just getting started, we might think, oh, I did this wrong. This isn't working. And they might want to pull them out right. And yank them and start over. And so you got to be patient.
1: Yes, that's exactly right. Because once they start leaping, you will see the benefits and the flowers, and you'll start seeing the butterflies and other pollinators visiting them and enjoying them as well.
2: When I cut you off before, I was just going to introduce you, Kathy Meacham with MU Extension, talking about planting native plants this fall. Any tips on tree planting? Which ones you recommend? I know you talked about oak being important. Are there some things we need to keep in mind when it comes to trees?
1: Yes, actually, we have a great guide on our website, extension.missouri.edu, but it's simply called How to Plant a Tree. And it's publication G6850. I know that because I give this out a lot. And it tells you the proper way to plant a tree and those first steps after planting. There may be some pruning that needs to be done, but it's really important to know the proper way to plant a tree. Often, probably one of the things I see the most is a tree that was planted too deeply. And that's really just... detrimental to the plant and is often leads to the slow death, you know, maybe 10 years, but it leads to the slow death of the tree.
2: Oh,
1: and so I really suggest that you read a publication from MU to know exactly the right steps. And it's not difficult. It's just some easy steps, the size of the hole, the depth, the depth and the width. Where to place that tree, not too deep, and mulching. Mulching's very important.
2: Yeah.
1: Proper way to mulch as well, though.
2: Yeah. Yeah, you do have to plant because you've got to figure in for the growth of the tree. You don't want to put it too close to something else.
1: Exactly.
2: Yeah.
1: Yes.
2: Yeah. Yeah.
1: And fall.
2: Yeah. No, I was just going to say, and then I'm always worried about not planting stuff deep enough. I'm always like, oh, boy, is the hole big enough? And so you gotta be careful about going too deep, huh?
1: Right.
2: Yeah.
1: You sure do.
2: Yeah. Ooh, there's a lot to think about. All right. Now, what about for new homeowners that are moving in this fall and they want to start doing some landscaping? Are there some safe, conservative things they can do that can give them a little bit of landscaping without necessarily needing a lot of work as they kind of settle into their new house?
1: Mm-hmm. Research, planning, just what you talked about. Know how large that tree or shrub is going to get, because you don't want it growing into your gutters and or the wires, the overhead wires, electrical wires. And if you do, another saying is right plant, right place. If you do happen to plant that plant in the wrong place, and then it's continuing.

0: perpetual maintenance, which is what you don't want. So if I planted something too close to the house, well, then I'm always cutting it back. Not good for the tree, not good for my time. And so planning. And our website is a very good place to start. Know how big that plant's going to get, diameter and height. Look up, look down, call, dig right, or whatever is in your area. That's important as well. If you're looking for native species, the Missouri Department of Conservation, as well as our website, has a lot of information about native plants, dogwoods, redbuds, oaks, tulip poplar. I don't know, the list goes on and on. And, you know, native plants just offer a lot to us, and they require less maintenance, and they're adapted to our environment. So they don't require as much water usually, and they don't require as much maintenance, fertilizer, things like that.
1: Yeah. Kathy, for people who want to help pollinators and wildlife, can native plants do that? Are there others that work better than?
0: Well, there are, you know, there's special, like hummingbirds, for example. They're probably not what you think of necessarily as a pollinator, but they certainly are. And they, bees are the number one pollinator, but there's certain plants that work better for certain species. And some plants are a host plant for that species. So monarch butterflies rely on milkweed. And there's different milkweeds that are native to Missouri. One is a common milkweed that you see along the side of the road. That may not be what you want in your yard. So there's where some of the research comes in. Those spread, they can pop up maybe where you don't want them. But then there's other native species that are more well-behaved, I say. So there's something called butterfly weed. It is a beautiful, small, low-growing plant, orange flower. There's something else called swamp milkweed. And that looks very similar to the common milkweed. It's just stays in place better. Doesn't move around as much as the common milkweed. Again, these resources, Missouri Department of Conservation is one of my favorites, as well as our website. For finding native plants, telling me how they grow, things like that.
1: Yeah. Yeah, give us your website again.
0: Extension.missouri, spelled out, .edu.
1: Okay. Perfect. We'll start planting those natives, and our yards will start looking great, and we'll be helping out nature.
0: Yes.
1: And yeah, that's good. And they're hardy, too. Once you get them started and you research, like you said, they've adapted to the soil, the temperatures. They're going to thrive for you.
0: Yeah, and, they've evolved, the insects, the animals in Missouri, they've evolved together with the plants. So, that's why what they produce is very important to our insects and other animals.
1: Yeah.
0: They and the other thing about native species, oftentimes they provide food and shelter for wildlife.
1: Good stuff. All right, Kathy Meacham from MU Extension. Happy planting. Thank you for the tips.
0: Yes, thank you, Bill. It's always a pleasure to be here.
1: Yeah, we enjoy having you on. This is Show Me Today, the voice of Missouri. On the next Show Me Today, we're bringing you the conversations that matter to Missourians, from the people, places, and issues shaping life across the Show Me State. Whether it's travel, sports, family, business, or the stories making headlines, you'll hear it all. So where can you catch Show Me Today?
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9: Welcome back to Show Me Today. I'm Bill Pollack. What a great story here. 70 farm animals were in need of a new home. 24 hours later, Missourians across the state answered and adopted them all. Michelle Casey, Associate Director of the Central Missouri Humane Society, is with Cameron Connor to share the story and give advice for anyone looking for a new furry friend.
10: Michelle, we'll talk about our more traditional animals here in a second, but a couple weeks ago, it was all over the news across Missouri that you had come into the opportunity to get a bunch of different farm animals. I think it was either high 60s, maybe 70 different farm animals that you all came in custody of. How exactly did that work, and how is that effort going?
11: Yeah, so that was a very unique case for sure. We are definitely more known for caring for dogs, cats, and small animals, but an impoundment case that large was definitely a little bit of a challenge. So this was a large impoundment case that was taken by Animal Control, and as partners contractually, we were honored to be a part of it to help these animals. So all in all, yeah, it was about 70 animals, including goats, sheep, and a bunch of chickens, and two turkeys. So these were animals that we took in. We cared for them here at the shelter for a little while. Then they moved out to the Boone County Fairgrounds. And then once Animal Control officially relinquished the animals to us and turned them over to us, to our care, we were able to put something out to the media and to the public, letting them know that we had these fantastic animals up for adoption. And wouldn't you believe, within 24 hours, we had all 70 of those animals placed into adoptive homes.
10: What a miraculous thing to hear. How did that work? Did someone come in and say, hey, I have a whole bunch of land, I will take all of them? Was it mix and match? Was it a lot of interesting parties? What about that?
11: So yeah, we had a lot of people reaching out as soon as we posted online. It had great reach. And of course, you know, living in Columbia, there is the county is surrounding us. So there's a lot of people who have just hobby farms not far from here. So we had a ton of interested parties reach out, which was fantastic. We had to actually stop accepting applications probably about 4 hours into it because we were just completely overwhelmed with the number. So then we just brought people down to the shelter. We had the animals in the back field. so they could really interact and see who might be a good fit for their farm. And so most of our adopters ended up taking more than one animal at a time to introduce to their herds. But yeah, we ended up getting everyone placed within 24 hours, and we actually still got a call yesterday asking if we still needed help with those animals. So it's really been incredible, just the outpouring of support from the community and the fact that people continue to call just to make sure that we've found space for them and that we don't continue to need assistance.

0: So it's been pretty remarkable, and I'm so glad those animals were not in good shape when animal control picked them up, and we were able to provide them with really great care, and I know that they have bright futures ahead of them now.
1: Once again, great to hear that all of those farm animals found new homes. We're talking here with Michelle Casey. She is the Associate Director for the Central Missouri Humane Society, talking about kind of this news going around the Central Missouri Humane Society and also relaying relevant information if you're interested in adopting a new furry friend. You're still on Show Me Today, The Voice of Missouri. I'm Cameron Connor. Search Show Me Today wherever you get your podcasts. Michelle, why don't we transition to the traditional pets, those dogs, puppies, cats, kittens. What does the volume look like at the shelter right now?
0: Well, so, you know, in this building that we've outgrown many years ago, you know, we definitely struggle with space. Luckily, we have an incredible network of foster parents who are just there for us at all times during the year when we're struggling with space issues. So we've had, especially this summer, many, many cats and kittens in foster. Every year in the spring and summer is what we affectionately refer to as kitten season at shelters across the country. So it's just when we have an influx of cats and kittens coming in. So I've had a lot of those, but we've also had a ton of adoptions. So a lot of success not only adopting here at the shelter, but over at PetSmart, one of our partners, and then at community events as well. So we've had a lot of success placing animals in homes, but we still have many wonderful animals here at the shelter and foster care that are still looking for their forever homes.
1: How do adoptions look like in the fall? Is it a busy time where a lot of people are interested in pets? Does it slow down? What about that information?
0: As far as intakes go, usually national trends, as it gets colder in the wintertime, we take in less animals. In the summer, though, we have found that there's a lot of people who are traveling in the summer. So in the fall, when school starts back up and people are kind of getting settled, we definitely have a ton of interested adopters, you know, I'd say during every season. But yeah, for the fall, we'll definitely hopefully have less stress and challenges when it comes to animals coming into the shelter. And so hopefully we can focus on getting them out and finding them those right homes.
1: For people looking to add that new furry friend to their home, or maybe get a furry friend for the first time, what exactly do you recommend for all of those people that are going to be going through this and working with you?
0: Well, if you're anywhere around Columbia or surrounding areas, we are the only open admission shelter. So we are the only shelter that is actively taking animals in who need help and rehabilitating them, placing them for adoption. So it's a great organization to support. Everything that we do is in the best interest of the pets. And not only do we want to impact pets here in Columbia, but there are so many pets out in the county and in these surrounding small towns around us that really have no resources for lost or unwanted pets. So we want to just do everything we can to expand our reach to make sure that we're reaching those really vulnerable pets that have no other options. So I would definitely suggest if you are interested in adopting a pet, thinking about maybe expanding your family, you can always just reach out to us here at the Humane Society. We're happy to answer questions because our big job is really to set you and the pet up for success in the future. So our staff is incredibly knowledgeable. They spend all day with our pets, and so they will spend hours with you just letting you interact with our pets, getting to know who's a good fit, and then making sure that they match you with someone that's going to really be a good fit for you. Because adopting is definitely, it's a lifetime commitment, so our staff is always there through the entire process to make sure that we're providing you with everything you need to be successful.
1: For all of the information we've just outlaid, whether people are looking to adopt, maybe just help out by volunteering, donating, any of those kind of things, what's the best place for anyone to get all of that relevant information?
0: So on our website, we have got all kinds of information on our programs, services, our adoptable pets, our capital campaign. So that address is cmhspets.org. You can also follow us on any of our social media, like our Facebook page. We do updates on there almost every day, so that's a great way to keep up to date with what we have going on around the shelter, and especially to keep up on our adoptable pets and those maybe needing foster or other things too. Because it's not just adopting, there's a lot of different ways you can get involved with the Humane Society and directly impact our pets. So whether it's adopting, fostering, volunteering, or even just donating, every gift, big or small, makes a huge, meaningful difference in the lives of our pets.
1: For a wrap-up question, Michelle, let's take this to a personal note. You have been with the Central Missouri Humane Society for quite some time. For all this amazing work you do, what never gets old?
0: Well, I would say that I'm very lucky to work at this organization, specifically with the staff. We are certainly all kindred spirits, and so we work really, really well together. And being just a, you know, lifetime animal lover, I've loved animals since I was you know, as small as I can remember. And so walking into work, no matter what's going on in the world, no matter what's going on in your personal life, it's so rewarding to know that I'm walking into an organization where I have the ability to directly impact pets every day and pets that don't have any other place to turn. So I'm really blessed to work for this organization and to work with this staff, because it's really all of their hard work that makes the organization thrive. So I'm just incredibly grateful to be one small part of it.
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0: Appreciate it, Cameron. Thanks so much.
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4: This is Show Me Today, the voice of Missouri. It's been a rough go for our baseball teams, the St. Louis Cardinals and the Kansas City Royals. But the Cardinals' AA affiliate, the Springfield Cardinals, have a playoff win under their belt after they beat Tulsa 9-7 in the first game of their best of three series. How they do it in AA baseball is they have a winner from the first half of the season and then a winner from the second half of the season. And then those two teams from each division play each other. And while Tulsa finished with a better overall season record, they have the home field advantage. So the first game was played Tuesday night in Springfield. The Cardinals get a win there, 9-7. They're playing game two tonight in Tulsa. If they win, then the Cardinals advance to the Texas League Championship. If not, then there is a game three Friday night. And then coming up on Saturday, Mizzou is celebrating the 100th year of football being played at Memorial Stadium. They are taking on Troy. The Tigers are 2-0. Head coach Eli Drinkwitz really happy with his quarterback Austin Simmons, who threw three touchdowns against Kansas.
11: As long as we keep him clean and he's not worried about the rush and there's not people on his arms or feet, then he sees the defense really well.
4: Yeah, he has got an outstanding arm, and the 20th-ranked Tigers look to go 3-0 this weekend. Kickoff is at 6.
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17: ABC News, I'm Dave Packer. The cost for Americans to borrow from credit cards to home and car loans is going up. Fed Chair Kevin Warsh raising interest rates a quarter of a percent. President Trump actually wanted rates to go down, but he gave his appointed Fed Chair a pass.
18: I talked to Kevin. And I said, you might as well vote with the board because it's not going to matter. The board is very hostile. They're very political. They're doing the wrong thing.
17: Farmers are dealing with record diesel prices just as the key harvest months are getting started. One farmer in Illinois says he's paying nearly double in fuel compared to last year. National average, $6.31 a gallon, says AAA. The House Wednesday night passed a Russia and Iran sanctions bill. Voting against it, Democratic leader Hakeem Jeffries saying that the bill gives the president new expansive tariff authority. On Wall Street, stocks were down sharply with the announcement from the Fed. The Dow lost 631 points. This is ABC News. Deepfakes aren't a problem for celebrities and politicians alone. Scammers have taken to posting AI-generated images of cattle and horses.
19: This used to be the way to build a herd, but now, says rancher Scott Frazier.
20: Online sales and that sort of thing have become more common, whether it be livestock, household goods, or whatever you're buying.
19: The risk is in buying livestock based on a posted photo.
21: One scam, they got away with about $70,000 from one of our producers.
19: Texas Agriculture Commissioner Sid Miller says ranchers have been duped into buying livestock that didn't exist based on images that were AI generated. Jim Ryan, ABC News.
17: The FBI is expanding its investigation into a father and son whose Philadelphia home they believe could be linked to the disappearances of as many as five women. Authorities searching the home of Eugene Horsch say they've recovered drugs, guns, and more than a million images and videos they say appear to show Horsch's late father strangling women. Dave Packer, ABC News.
22: KMOX News, I'm Michael Calhoun. A letter from the South Grand Community Improvement District is drawing the ire of the businesses that they say they're protecting.
23: The letter asks the businesses to not give food or water to the homeless as St. Louis deals with another heat wave, instead encouraging them to call 911 to connect them with services or film the homeless so the CID can. Theo Kaiser with Catholic Worker Intent Mission says they were harassed Wednesday by someone who threatened to call the CID and tore their sign, but plan to return anyway to offer water again to anyone who needs it.
24: Homeless or not, you can't always tell who's homeless, right? It's trying to enforce some sort of policy like this is going to automatically lead to stereotyping, and that in itself is wrong too.
23: I spoke with a couple of businesses who feel anger and frustration towards the CID for sending this letter, saying it goes against their values and might hurt businesses, with residents threatening a boycott. Sean Malone, KMOX News.
0: Colds, flu, allergies, how do you know what you have?
1: Yeah, it is really tricky because the symptoms are so nonspecific.
2: SSM Health System Medical Director, Dr. Manu Patri.
1: There are so many respiratory viruses right now. We've got rhinovirus out there, but, you know, there's adenovirus, there's enterovirus, there's all kinds of stuff out there.
2: Dr. Patri tells KMOX, if you have symptoms like a cough and cold, you may not need to go to the doctor.
1: But if your symptoms are feeling more severe, if you're developing more high-grade fevers, if you're feeling more short of breath, getting evaluated to be safe is never a bad idea.
2: Flu season typically begins at the end of October and runs through March. Fred Bottomer, KMOX News.
0: Our own Roger Brand has been reporting on traffic for decades. He flew over St. Louis for 24 of those years. Of course, he is watching the news out of Los Angeles, the TV chopper crash. He remembers when helicopter traffic reporter Alan Barklage died in his own chopper in 1998.
3: According to the reports, what happened to him is he tried to get over top of power lines when his engine failed. And by doing that, by trying to hold the helicopter up longer than it probably should have been to that point, he ran out of airspeed and therefore ran out of lift. And when he got across the wires, it basically just fell to the ground.
0: You can hear more from Roger on the Chris and Amy podcast. Governor Mike Kehoe awarded Missouri Public Safety Medals to 22 first responders for courage in the line of duty. He also awarded two civilians for courageously assisting first responders during emergency situations. Department of Public Safety Director Mark James told the story of school teacher Jennifer Martin of Willow Springs, who saw a child fall through an icy pond.
5: Martin had her son call 911 and ran to the edge of the pond. She then crawled across the ice to reach the child, who was struggling to stay above water. Martin mustered the strength to pull the boy out of the water and helped him crawl back to land and then walked him home.
0: 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For Thursday, hot, humid, 98. I'm Michael Calhoun, KMOX News.
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32: This is America in the Morning from Westwood One. Good morning, I'm John Trout. It's Thursday, September 17th, 2026. Here's what's coming up on America in the Morning.
33: A surprise resolution from a lame duck House Republican.
34: Impeaching Peter Brian Hegseth for high crimes and misdemeanors.
33: I'm Richard Johnson.
35: For the first time in 3 years, the Federal Reserve raised a key interest rate and does it against the wishes of the president. I'm John Stolness in Washington.
36: The Iran war continues getting more expensive.
37: Well, hopefully we're toward the end of the war.
36: Sagar Meghani, Washington.
38: Lawyers for the family of a pregnant woman who died point to Texas's abortion law. I'm Clayton Neville.
39: Fencing is up around the main Kennedy Center building in Washington.
40: I don't know what the solution is.
39: Ed Donahue, Washington.
41: Americans are increasingly concerned about the environmental impact of AI. I'm Julie Walker.
32: All ahead on America in the Morning. Now 7 after. The House of Representatives ended their session earlier than planned, but in doing so, passed a flurry of bills Wednesday, including on war powers and a Russia sanctions bill named after the late Senator Lindsey Graham. Correspondent Rich Johnson reports the surprise decision by the Speaker of the House to leave Washington a day ahead of schedule followed a very big surprise from a longtime renegade Republican.
4: For what purpose does the gentleman from Kentucky seek recognition?
33: Thomas Massie stood in the well of the House and responded by introducing a resolution that surprised everyone.
34: Impeaching Peter Brian Hegseth, Secretary of Defense, for high crimes and misdemeanors.
33: Massie, whose days in the House are few after losing his Republican primary to a challenger backed by President Trump, spoke for an hour laying out 8 articles of impeachment against Hegseth, including his part in the war with Iran and directing U.S. military strikes of alleged drug trafficking boats in the Caribbean. Under House rules, Massey's privileged resolution requires a vote within 48 hours. Then House Speaker Mike Johnson revealed his own surprise.
6: I modified the House schedule by a day, and let me explain to you why. The House has done its work.
33: And that means no immediate vote on Massey's resolution.
6: All right, it's time for our members to go home to their districts and make their case to the American people, to go and explain all the great things we've done.
33: New Mexico Democrat Melanie Sansbury took to her social media feed to offer a different theory.
7: They are afraid that the House of Representatives will vote to impeach Pete Hegseth. And the Speaker obviously, and obviously the

0: president does not want that. And so instead, they're just going to send us home.
1: Johnson's move came a day after 7 Republicans joined Democrats in passing a war powers bill aimed at limiting the president's military action in Iran, a measure that is unlikely to clear the Senate and would face a Trump veto if it did. This is also the last of 24 net days that Johnson has cut from the House calendar, often to head off other efforts to rebuke the president. Massey says that's to be expected.
2: We had the Epstein recess last year. We got the Epstein recess this year. And then we got the Hegseth day off. The president said we have too many holidays. Well, tomorrow is a Hegseth holiday for Congress.
1: Massey also told reporters he is not going to offer another resolution seeking to remove Johnson as speaker.
2: Mike Johnson is, has, and will be the speaker as long as Donald Trump wants him to be speaker. And the day that Donald Trump doesn't want him to be speaker, he will no longer be the speaker. He serves at Donald Trump's pleasure.
1: I'm Richard Johnson.
3: The Federal Reserve has raised a key interest rate for the first time since 2023 after inflation data from last month showed prices for key goods not coming down. John Stolmus reports from Washington the decision runs counter to the desires of President Trump.
4: In a unanimous vote, the Fed raised its benchmark interest rate by a quarter point, a policy shift led by new Fed chair Kevin Warsh. He was handpicked by President Trump to replace Jerome Powell, whose reluctance to reduce interest rates often left him the target of the president's ire. Warsh said the data left them no choice.
5: The plain fact is that inflation is too high and has been for too long.
4: One of the missions of the Federal Reserve is to keep year-over-year inflation at around 2%. Inflation for August was at 3.4%, a number that has remained sticky for the last couple of years.
5: Today's policy action will support a timelier return to the committee's 2% goal. This committee will deliver price stability.
4: President Trump said he still has confidence in Fed Chair Warsh, but also wants the Fed to dramatically slash interest rates, and told reporters before boarding Air Force One, the Fed board raised rates to hurt him politically.
6: Raising the rates to make Trump do as bad as they can possibly. The problem they have is that we have the greatest economy in history.
4: The Fed's interest rate decision will make it more expensive for banks to borrow money from each other, which could impact the rates you see. For people looking to buy a home, one short-term rate hike likely won't affect fixed-term mortgage rates much, and those already with a mortgage will see no change at all. Shorter-term auto loans could be more readily affected, but also not right away. Rates on people who carry credit card debt from month to month are likely to be the most affected, but analysts say a quarter-point rate hike won't do much right away. Warsh said if inflation can be contained, the rest of the economy is in decent shape.
5: Economic activity is expanding at a solid pace. While uncertainty remains elevated, owing in part to geopolitical developments, domestic spending has been resilient.
4: Fed policymakers also indicated one more rate hike is likely this year as they try to slow the economy down in an attempt to bring prices down for American consumers. John Stolness, Washington.
3: It's 12 after. The family of a deceased woman who died after being refused an abortion is suing the state of Texas. That and more when America in the Morning continues after these messages.

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2: Welcome back here with America in the Morning. On where those downpours are likely to occur today, here's AccuWeather.com meteorologist LaTroy Thornton.
3: A cold front has largely stalled over the nation's midsection. Places near and north of the Ohio Valley and into mainly western and northern Pennsylvania and New York. This front won't move too much through the daylight hours of today, except in the northeast, where showers and thunderstorms look to be widespread. But near the slower western end of this front, with all that moisture in place toward the Midwest and southern parts of the Great Lakes, a zone of heavy rain is likely to set up from southern Iowa near and along the I-80 corridor into northern portions of both Illinois and Indiana, as well as northwestern Ohio, where localized flash flooding may continue. More spotty thunderstorm activity can be expected from northeastern Nebraska and northern Missouri through much of southern Illinois, Indiana, and Ohio, favoring the afternoon for southern Missouri into eastern Oklahoma, as well as along the Appalachians from West Virginia as far south as northern Georgia. Spotty afternoon storms may also build over northern Florida, but there could be showers and storms at any time for South Florida, even into southeastern Texas. There could even be some thunderstorms around western portions of South Dakota and Nebraska, but in general, most places west of the plains and east of the west coast are likely to have a wet Thursday, at least at times, with thundershowers again bringing the potential for small hail from northern California into central Idaho. To the east of there, a disturbance pressing eastward brings some downpours from southwestern Montana through eastern Idaho and Wyoming. Farther south, monsoon thunderstorms continue to intensify for parts of Utah, but more likely over Colorado, New Mexico, and eastern Arizona. In Wichita, Kansas, the heat builds today with some sun, the high near the daily record of 100. For State College, Pennsylvania, it's looking humid today with a shower and thunderstorm, high 79. I'm AccuWeather.com meteorologist LaTroy Thornton.
2: It's 16 after. I'm John Trout. You're with America in the Morning. On the day when President Trump told reporters that we're at the end of the war with Iran, a government report shows the costs of the Middle East conflict are expected to keep growing. Washington correspondent Sagar Magani reports.
4: Well, hopefully we're toward the end of the war. They want to make a deal, and we'll see how that works out. Iran is very much wanting to make a deal.
5: The Iran war continues getting more expensive. The nonpartisan Congressional Budget Office says the war cost the U.S. more than $38 billion through August 1st. That's in line with what Pentagon Chief Pete Hegseth told a Senate panel in late July.
6: The estimate we have as of today is $37.5 billion.
5: And the CBO says the price tag will grow up to $3 billion or more per month. The office says the war is expected to contribute to inflation into next year's first quarter, making it roughly a half percentage point higher than earlier estimated. Sagar Magani, Washington.
2: The family of a Texas woman who died while pregnant is suing the state, as well as Texas Attorney General and current U.S. Senate candidate Ken Paxton, after doctors denied her an abortion. Correspondent Clayton Neville reports.
7: 37-year-old Tierra Walker died from preeclampsia back in 2024 after she suffered seizures, blood clots, and one hypertensive crisis while she was 4 months pregnant. Court filings show that Walker asked several times before her death for an abortion, but was told numerous times that her baby was fine. Her family is now taking legal action. Attorneys for the family named Texas Attorney General Ken Paxton, the executive director of the Texas Medical Board, local health systems, and three of Walker's doctors as defendants in the suit. In 2022, Texas banned almost all abortions, including cases of rape and incest, but did have exceptions for situations where the life and health of the patient is at risk. Doctors in the state can be sued and face felonies for performing abortions. Walker apparently saw at least 90 medical professionals, and none offered an abortion to her. Lawyers say that deliberate indifference, discrimination, and medical mistreatment ultimately caused Walker's horrific and tragic death. They added too many pregnant Texans have already died preventable deaths, yet no one has held them accountable. I'm Clayton Neville.
2: It's 19 after. Trump's new tariffs threat when America in the Morning continues after these messages.
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0: It's 19 after. This is America in the Morning. 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The dollar an hour raise applies to full-time employees, many of whom work in Amazon warehouses, picking, packing, and sorting orders. 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The company's adding a 20% discount on in-store purchases at Whole Foods stores. Correspondent Seth Soutel reports from Wall Street, where they knew it was coming. But the moment that Fed Chairman Kevin Warsh said that he was raising interest rates, traders hit the sell button. The rate increase did not sit well with President Trump, who said the decision to raise rates was based on politics and that rates should be 1% or lower.
1: I'm Seth Soutel, and this is the AP Market Report. Stocks closed lower on Wall Street after the Federal Reserve raised its main interest rate for the first time in 3 years. The S&P 500 fell 0.4% Wednesday. The Dow lost 631 points. That's about 1.2%. The Nasdaq Composite closed barely lower, less than 0.1%. Stocks turned lower in the afternoon after Fed Chairman Kevin Warsh told reporters that inflation is still too high.
2: The plain fact is that inflation is too high and has been for too long. This summer's inflation readings do not tell me that underlying trends have meaningfully improved.
1: Warsh also said the economy appears to be strengthening. That could suggest the economy could be able to withstand more interest rate hikes if they're needed. The Fed's main tool for fighting inflation is by tapping the brakes in the economy by raising interest rates. Higher rates tend to discourage spending by making it more expensive to borrow money. Seth Soutel, New York.
0: President Trump has threatened to impose tariffs on the European Union or halt trade with the bloc entirely if it proceeds with plans to make Canada its first ever associate member. Trump's remarks came after European Commission President Ursula von der Leyen said the EU was opening the door for Canada to become the first associate member of the 27-member bloc. Associate membership doesn't currently exist as a formal category under EU treaties, and any such arrangement would need to be created and ratified by member states. CNBC reports Trump has slapped a 50% tariff on Canadian goods and plans to ban the country's dairy, alcohol, and auto imports later this month. 24 after. The numbers are in. How you feel about data centers in your neighborhood? Results of a new poll when America in the Morning continues after these messages.

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0: 26 after, America in the Morning continues. A tarp still covers the name of the Kennedy Center in Washington, D.C., but now fences are going up around the shuttered performing arts building. Correspondent Ed Donahue has details.
1: Fencing is up around the main Kennedy Center building in Washington. Crews were setting up the fencing just a day after the Kennedy Center board, which is aligned with President Trump, voted to close most of the Performing Arts Center for repairs. But the president said the repairs would only happen if the board was allowed to move ahead with plans to add his name to the building. Laura Bly has been stationed outside the Kennedy Center off and on since April. She holds a sign that reads, "Shame on the Trump board. You have destroyed something precious."
2: I don't know what the solution is. I would like to say that Donald Trump needs to have a conscience, but he doesn't have one. And he's honestly not interested in the performing arts. He only came to the Kennedy Center one time during his entire first term.
1: A judge blocked the president from putting his name on the Kennedy Center. Bly says the worst case scenario is a wrecking ball. Ed Donahue, Washington.
0: A new poll is showing how Americans feel about data centers as well as potential environmental impacts. Correspondent Julie Walker reports.
3: Americans are increasingly concerned about the environmental impact of AI, a new AP NORC poll finds. The survey data show 53% of Americans are extremely or very concerned about AI's environmental impacts. That's up 12 points from last year. There are thousands of data centers in the U.S. which power AI and cloud computing, mainly in urban areas, with construction planned for more, mostly in rural areas. About 6 in 10 Americans want to limit the number of new data centers that can be built. Most Democrats and Republicans support limits. I'm Julie Walker.
0: America in the Morning for Thursday, September 17th, 2026, is produced by Jeff McKay. I'm John Trout. This is Westwood One.
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0: This is America in the Morning from Westwood One. Coming up this half hour,
11: the Federal Reserve has boosted its benchmark interest rate for the first time in 3 years. Sagar Meghani, Washington.
3: An NBC Telemundo News helicopter crashes in a San Fernando Valley neighborhood in Los Angeles, bursting into flames. I'm Julie Walker.
12: President Trump's nominee for Surgeon General testifies in front of lawmakers. I'm Clayton Neville.
13: Arrest in Los Angeles, charging three people with allegedly stealing $12 million in aid meant for the homeless. I'm Jennifer King.
14: Tom Cruise gets candid about his career, his dreams, and his intensity in filmmaking. I'm Kevin Kaugh.
0: Back after these messages.
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1: Meteorologist LaTroy Thornton.
2: A couple of different factors will combine to produce a rather wet end of this week for some portions of the interior western U.S. around the Four Corners states and into a portion of Wyoming. It's the monsoon still intensifying today that brings the risk for enhanced showers and thunderstorms to places from Arizona and mainly western New Mexico across all but eastern Colorado and mainly eastern Utah, with the highest flood risk setting up over southwestern Colorado and mostly places in Arizona near and northeast of both Phoenix and Tucson. These tropically boosted monsoon downpours may bring debris flows as well, along with gusty winds that could lead to blowing dust. Farther to the north, a storm centered over the northwest slowly drifting eastward through tomorrow brings a widespread risk for showers and storms, focused from far northeastern Oregon and north-central Idaho into southern Montana and northwestern Wyoming. There may be some areas of flash flooding within this zone as well, along with gusty winds. Some places to the south and west of that area, across central and southern Oregon, interior northern California, and perhaps a sliver of northwestern Nevada will be in line for some thundershowers today that could produce small hail, but may also create the risk for fires, as some of these thundershowers could produce lightning without rain. Elsewhere, a front draped over the plains and Midwest and extending into the interior northeast and northern New England brings a rather widespread risk for showers and thunderstorms across those regions, but there could be at least a spotty thunderstorm near and along the Gulf Coast of Texas and into southwestern Louisiana, while much of the state of Florida faces a similar risk, although showers and storms today most likely end up more numerous over South Florida. That's the weather across America. I'm AccuWeather.com meteorologist LaTroy Thornton.
1: It's 23 till. America in the Morning continues. The Federal Reserve defied the wishes of President Trump and increased interest rates for the first time in 3 years, citing inflation still not under control, as well as geopolitical instability. Washington correspondent Sagar Magani reports.
3: Yet for more than 5 years, inflation has been running above target. So our predominant focus is on the price stability side of our mandate. The plain fact is that inflation is too high and has been for too long.
4: The Federal Reserve has boosted its benchmark interest rate for the first time in 3 years.
3: In the meeting just concluded, the FOMC decided to raise the target range for the federal funds rate by a quarter of a percentage point, to 3.75% to 4%.
4: So Chair Kevin Warsh and the Fed hiked the rate by a quarter point.
3: Economic activity is expanding at a solid pace. While uncertainty remains elevated, owing in part to geopolitical developments, domestic spending has been resilient. Productivity growth, strong. And capital investment is robust. Job gains have kept pace with the workforce, and the unemployment rate has changed little. But inflation remains elevated.
4: And the Fed signaling another increase this year.
3: This summer's inflation readings do not tell me that underlying trends have meaningfully improved. But inflation remains elevated. Today's policy action will support a timelier return to the committee's 2% goal. This committee will deliver price stability.
4: The boost marks a turnaround for Warsh, who often suggested rate cuts when President Trump was considering him to lead the Fed. The president's demanded lower rates. Asked his message to the president, Warsh chuckled.
3: I've got nothing for you on a discussion with the president.
4: Sagar Magani, Washington.
1: A television news helicopter sent to report on a fatal bus and SUV accident malfunctioned and crashed between two buildings in Los Angeles. Correspondent Julie Walker reports that in all, there were five dead, two on a city bus the airborne news team was reporting on, along with the pilot and reporter in the helicopter, as well as a third person on the street in a parking lot. Viewers found out the TV station's helicopter crashing on the air shortly after it happened. Audio courtesy KNBC-TV Los Angeles.
5: Now confirm that the chopper that went down in Chatsworth

0: for about 2 hours ago was, in fact, News Chopper 4. We've been telling you that we've been piecing it together here. We knew it was a News Chopper. We knew we'd lost contact with our people out there. And we've just received the confirmation that, in fact, News Chopper 4 went down just before 7 o'clock in Chatsworth.
1: An NBC Telemundo News helicopter crashes in a San Fernando Valley neighborhood in Los Angeles, bursting into flames. The news outlet confirming reporter Eliana Moreno and pilot George Mercenu both died along with one person on the ground. Moreno had been featured in this Whiteman Airport Coalition video.
2: I am the NBC4 helicopter reporter and photographer out of Whiteman Airport. A typical day here at the airport requires an aircraft, of course. This handy-dandy camera that you see up here, that's how we're able to record.
1: She was covering what officials say was an SUV T-boning a city bus. Two people were killed, six injured. The driver under arrest. Mayor Karen Bass.
3: This is a heartbreaking night for our city.
1: No word yet on what caused the chopper to crash.
4: We're on the accident scene, gathering as much factual data as we can. From there, we'll have the aircraft, the helicopter removed to a secure facility where we will continue to examine and pull factual data from that wreckage. That, together with looking at the maintenance logbooks and looking at weather, looking at the pilot's training, will help us continue with the factual gathering.
1: An alarm could be heard inside the cockpit as it lost altitude and kept transmitting video. Experts say the pilot may have been attempting an auto rotation because of a rotor issue. Moreno is heard asking, "You can't pull up? I'm Julie Walker."
5: President Trump's pick for Surgeon General was questioned by senators Wednesday, receiving tough questions from both sides of the political aisle. Correspondent Clayton Neville has a recap.
6: Dr. Nicole Sapphire is one of three nominees for top federal health positions, testifying in front of the Senate Health, Education, Labor, and Pensions Committee this week. She's President Trump's nominee for Surgeon General. The role's been empty since the president took office for his second term last year. Health and Human Services Secretary RFK Jr. and the president have both suggested that childhood vaccines like the MMR could play a role in causing autism. But there's no medical proof to that claim. Sapphire was grilled by Senator Bill Cassidy, who's a doctor, about the current measles outbreak in the United States, reportedly the worst in 30 years.
7: Is the MMR vaccine extremely lethal, as the president said?
8: Chairman Cassidy, I cannot speak to what the president has said.
7: If you cannot say...
8: As a physician, I can tell you that I do not believe the MMR vaccine to be lethal. I believe the MMR vaccine is our greatest tool for combating measles.
7: That's great.
6: She was pressed about vaccines for kids.
8: Vaccines save lives, and they are one of the strongest tools in our arsenal when it comes to public health.
6: The doctor was asked about potential links between vaccines and autism that have been floated.
8: Humbly, I don't know what causes autism, but I have not seen repeatable evidence that would suggest that vaccines cause autism.
6: The senator responded.
7: The way to dispel confusion is not to sow more confusion. The way is to say, no, it does not cause autism.
6: As Surgeon General, Sapphire would serve as the voice in the Trump administration surrounding Americans' public health issues. I'm Clayton Neville.
5: It's 17 till. The feds crack down on fraud in California. When America in the Morning continues after these messages.

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7: It's 15 till. America in the Morning continues. The top Democrat on the House Foreign Affairs Committee took the rare step Wednesday of publicly announcing a hold on the Trump administration's $2.8 billion plan, which includes the sale of 40,000 one-ton bombs to Israel. New York Democrat Gregory Meeks said in a statement posted to X that he remains firmly committed to Israel's security and its ability to defend itself, but raised concerns about the risk to civilian lives, given the high death tolls throughout Israel's war against Hamas in Gaza and against Hezbollah in Lebanon. During Israel's war in Gaza, the Biden administration paused a shipment of one-ton bombs out of concern for the reported rising death toll of Palestinian civilians. Shifting gears, federal authorities make more arrests in a California crackdown on fraud. Jennifer King reports.
8: Federal authorities carried out arrests in Los Angeles Wednesday, charging three people with allegedly stealing $12 million in aid meant for the homeless. The funds were used to buy real estate, luxury trips, vintage cars, and even open a nightclub. Assistant Attorney General Colin McDonald is head of the National Fraud Enforcement Division.
9: These are fraudsters who allegedly exploited funds that were meant to go to those who needed it most, which are those who do not have a place to sleep.
8: Prosecutors allege Michael Young with the nonprofit Home at Last created shell companies that allowed him to steal $7.5 million in taxpayer money using fake contractors and vendors. Lakia Malone allegedly took bribes from another nonprofit, and Donye Mitchell used award money for personal expenses. It's the latest announcement on federal fraud crackdowns. On Tuesday, 12 people in the San Diego area were charged with stealing over $10 million in child care aid. I'm Jennifer King.
7: Federal prosecutors have accused five men of being part of a network that planned to assassinate Russian dissidents and others in the United States and abroad. The New York Times is reporting that the plots were orchestrated by the Kremlin and said three of the defendants were members of the Russian intelligence services. One of the men, a Cuban national living in Russia, was a recruiter for the network who tried to find people in the United States for surveillance and murder, according to the indictment. indictment, a fifth defendant allegedly recruited a person in the United States to kill a prominent Russian dissident who the network believed was living in the Washington, D.C. area. All five defendants have not been captured. Consumer spending makes a comeback in August, even as Americans continue to deal with higher prices at the pump and on supermarket store shelves. Correspondent Marcela Sanchez reports.
10: The Commerce Department's latest data shows retail sales increased a better than expected 1.2% last month after recording a revised 0.5% dip in July. July's decline was notable because there had been few signs of fatigue among U.S. consumers. But the latest data shows many Americans continue to spend despite skyrocketing gas prices that have followed the renewed fighting in the Middle East. Still, economists worry about how these rising gas prices could impact future spending. I'm Marcela Sanchez.
7: Revolut confirms it handed over customer passports, account records, and full transaction histories to criminals posing as a government agency, and regulators have now opened an investigation. The new old tech guy Chuck Falm has that story.
11: Revolut is a bank with about 80 million customers worldwide. And this month, U.S. regulators cleared it to open a national bank here in the United States. Last week, Revolut confirmed that somebody emailed and asked for their customer files, and then they sent them. Nobody hacked anything. The request came from a legitimate government agency's email domain and passed every authentication check that their system runs. So the bank did what any of us would do. It complied. What they sent out the door was their whole customer file, passports and licenses, and verification selfies you take when you open an account, statements with the account numbers and full transaction history right down to their Bitcoin. Revolut promises that their systems were never touched and your money is fine, but it won't say how many customers and it won't say the agency. Honestly, this is the oldest trick in the book. In the 90s, Kevin Mitnick went to prison, and the things that people forget is he didn't hack his way in. He just picked up a phone and asked. He then authored the book, The Art of Deception, in 2002. The con has not changed. It just got an email domain. Oh, and Kevin is doing fine. He's consulting for a security firm in Florida and goes on speaking tours to talk about the human element in your company is your weakest link. Follow the new old tech guy on X at Chuck Palm.
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12: Baseball Wednesday, the Guardians ripped the White Sox 6-3 to move into sole possession of first place in the American League Central for the first time since July 3rd. Petey Halpin smacked a go-ahead three-run jack in the sixth. With just a week and a half to go, Chicago still holds the tiebreaker if it comes down to that. Manager Will Venable.
13: Proud of the guys. I think that we're in a good spot. I think that there's been a stretch there where we're not playing good baseball, and I thought for the last five games, we've been playing good baseball.
12: A tie at the top of the AL West. The Royals roughed up the Astros 5-2, while the Rangers scored three in the seventh to get past the Red Sox 7-3. Houston holds the tiebreaker over Texas. Rays dropped the A's 4-3 for a fifth consecutive victory. Nick Martinez picked up his 15th win. Twins blew a two-run lead in the ninth, but held on to edge the Yankees 5-4 in 13 innings. National League Brewers tripped the Pirates 5-4. Christian Yelich with a go-ahead two-run double in the seventh. Milwaukee, 2.5 games ahead of Tampa Bay and 3 games up on L.A. for the best record in the majors. Reds down the Dodgers 6-2. Padres rolled over the Rockies 9-3 to keep their NL West hopes alive. Rookie Ethan Salas became the youngest catcher to homer in the majors since a 19-year-old Pudge Rodriguez in 1991. Then he became the youngest catcher ever to hit two dingers in a game, a couple of months younger than Butch Weiniger back in 1976. Cubs rode a couple of Pete Crow Armstrong long balls to an 8-4 win over the Braves. Phillies blanked the Nationals 3-0. Zach Wheeler and the Dealers with a four-hitter, while DC pitching issued 13 walks. Marlins snipped the Diamondbacks 4-3. Miami ace Sandy Alcantara, the league leader in innings this year, came on to pitch the ninth for his first career save. College football, the FBS Oversight Committee yesterday conceded that replay protocols were not followed in the controversial Michigan win over Western Michigan in week one, and that the outcome of the game would have been different if they had been followed. They then added that the committee does not have the authority to overturn the result. Week three opens tonight with Syracuse at Pittsburgh, so it'll be interesting to see this weekend which rules they decide to enforce. That's Thursday Sports.
7: Thank you, sir. It's 7 till. 10,000 years in the making. That story when America in the Morning continues after these messages.

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0: It's 5 till America in the Morning continues. He's known for jumping on Oprah Winfrey's couch, but he's also known as someone who doesn't always give interviews. Entertainment reporter Kevin Carr says that Tom Cruise recently sat down with GQ and had a lot to say.
1: Tom Cruise does not do a lot of interviews, mainly because he says he's too busy. But he sat down with GQ magazine while promoting his new film Digger from director Alejandro Iñárritu. During the interview, Cruise likened his decades-long career to something he has literally done on film.
2: I think you could look at my life and go, I like standing on the edge of a cliff, physically and metaphorically, meaning I look at life as an adventure.
1: He also spoke about getting there by writing down his dreams as a child.
2: I'd write them on a board and I had them on my wall, you know. It wasn't I wanted to be famous. You know, I definitely wanted to make movies, but I wanted to travel the world and I wanted to know people and know life.
1: When he was young, adults often dismissed his dreams as the fancies of a child, so he learned to keep them to himself.
2: I had my secret plan that I had because I knew very early on, don't tell people you have dreams.
1: Cruz sees himself as a teacher and a student on set with a full commitment that goes back to one of his first feature films.
2: I didn't know there were barriers. Meaning you're not supposed to on movie sets. You know, when I did Taps, I went and I shaved my head, you know, without telling the director.
1: He also addressed claims of being an intense person to work with.
2: People that work with me, they know I expect a lot. And I'm upfront about it. It's like the rumors are true.
1: The full interview is available online at GQ.com. And the October issue of GQ featuring Tom Cruise hits newsstands next week. I'm Kevin Carr.
0: Some people go to the beach with a metal detector looking for treasures in the sand. Others go on scavenger hunts looking for hidden items. But then there's this California researcher who was walking near a San Francisco creek and saw something he wasn't sure about. Correspondent Ben Thomas reports what the man found was a very well-preserved mastodon tooth, roughly 10,000 years old.
3: It was just sitting there in the middle of the creek.
4: Bridget Lynch was working on the habitat restoration project to protect the threatened California red-legged frog when she spotted something.
3: Sticking up out of the water, really obvious.
4: It didn't look like the rocks she'd been studying.
3: Is it some type of like, it almost looked like a clam you would dig out of the beach, but like a bunch of them put together?
4: Lynch did a reverse Google image search.
3: And very immediately it popped up with this is a Pacific mastodon molar fossil.
4: The elephant-like Pacific mastodon roamed North America until about 10 or 12,000 years ago. The tooth is about 9 inches long.
5: Oh, wow, that is heavy.
4: It's been donated to Stanford University for study.
5: Strong animal.
4: I'm Ben Thomas.
0: America in the Morning for Thursday, September 17th, 2026 is produced by Jeff McKay. I'm John Trout. This is Westwood One.
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9: ABC News, I'm Sherry Preston. The cost of everything is going up, and now the cost of borrowing to pay for it is going up, too. The Federal Reserve raising interest rates a quarter point on Wednesday in an attempt to bring down stubbornly high prices. When it comes to energy, says ABC's Elizabeth Schulze,
10: there's not a lot that the Fed can do to change the dynamics in the oil market. So it's not like gas prices will change because of this move by the Fed, or diesel prices, or home heating bills. But the Fed hopes that kind of some of those underlying prices in the economy that have been persistently strong could ease a little bit, and that could relieve some of the pressure for households.
9: Canadian Prime Minister Mark Carney will address the European Parliament today after President Trump suggested allowing Carney to become an associate member of the EU would be considered a, quote, hostile act. OpenAI has now disclosed six more reports of unexpected or concerning behavior in its AI models, including the models acting without authorization and evading oversight. This is ABC News. Police in Philadelphia joined by federal investigators looking into what's being described as a house of horrors. ABC's Chad Pradelli in Philly says several missing women are now linked to the home of a filmmaker and his son.
11: No bodies have been recovered. Raymond Horsch, who made sadomasochistic pornography, passed away in 2025. His son Eugene remains behind bars on federal gun charges. In June, Eugene Horsch and a female were stopped by law enforcement. That led to the massive investigation now underway. Police and the FBI are now scouring over 1 million images and videos as part of the investigation.
9: More measles cases showing up in Pennsylvania. The state says there have been more than 36 cases this week alone. So far, more than 700 cases of measles have popped up this year in Pennsylvania. Four people have died. EU considering a sweeping new social media ban for kids. The proposal would bar those under 13 across Europe from getting on social media. I'm Sherry Preston, ABC News.
12: At 5:02, it's warm again to start the morning. 74 degrees already with a clear sky, a high of 95 today. I'm Tom Ackerman.
13: And I'm Brian Feldman. Our top story, the South Grand Community Improvement District drawing significant pushback after distributing a letter to its member businesses encouraging them to refrain from providing food and water to homeless people.
14: The letter cites issues with feces and the homeless sleeping in entryways and asks the businesses to instead call 911 to connect them with services. In response, Theo Kaiser with the St. Louis Catholic Worker and Tent Mission went to distribute free waters to anyone until they were harassed by someone who he says tore up their sign.
15: As soon as we showed up yesterday to hand out water, we had just somebody walking by really upset that we were out here and challenging the CID.
14: I spoke with a couple of business owners in the community who felt disgusted and appalled by the letter and are begging residents to not boycott them over something they played no part in crafting. Sean Malone, KMOX News.
13: Kaiser says they plan to return today. KMOX stopped by the CID office Wednesday, but it was unoccupied. Our call to Executive Director Rachel Witt went to voicemail.
12: Later today, the 8th Circuit Court of Appeals takes up Missouri's congressional map fight. It's the latest stop in a case that is ping-ponged across the state and federal dockets. Federal District Judge Stephen Clark issued a temporary restraining order forcing the 2025 map back into play earlier this month, only for the U.S. Supreme Court to step in with an emergency pause of his order.
13: St. Louis University law professor Sam Jordan says today's federal hearing won't necessarily end the cycle, as the losing side can just immediately appeal to justices once again.
16: Oh, yes. Oh, yes. I mean, certainly if the Eighth Circuit were to enter an order, that would become an appealable order that we could be right back in front of Justice Kavanaugh for the third time.
13: Oral arguments begin this morning by video conference starting at 10 Central.
12: Flock Safety is backing the new limits Missouri is placing on its license plate cameras. Here's Michael Calhoun.
17: A day after Governor Kehoe signed an executive order restricting automated license plate readers, the leading company that makes them says it supports strong guardrails that protect privacy while preserving public safety uses. The order requires most plate data to be deleted within 30 days, bars vendors from selling Missouri data into the private sector, and blocks the cameras from being combined with facial recognition. It follows a string of local abuses, including a Brentwood officer accused of using the system to stalk his ex-wife. Flock says the

0: system helps to, quote, solve serious crimes and find missing people.
1: Train horns keeping parts of St. Louis up at night. Just ask the Hills alderman, Matt Devote.
2: I woke up early Saturday morning to the sound of a train whistle.
1: Since Friday, trains have had to honk at all 88 street level crossings in the city. Much of St. Louis had been a federal quiet zone where trains could skip the horn. Regulators say the city no longer qualifies. Its warning signs are too small and the stop lines need fresh paint. The feds first flagged the problem back in 2008. Devote says it comes down to communication.
2: The feds were sending email notices to a street director that hasn't been in office for more than a year and a half. Hard for the city to get notice of an issue if it's going to an email that is defunct, right?
1: The city fixing crossings near Homes First around Manchester and Florissant Avenues. Another alderman tells St. Louis Magazine he expects the work to take about a month.
3: A solar farm designed for placement just outside Troy, Illinois, remains on hold. Madison County board members voted Wednesday night to delay a vote on a required special use permit until their October meeting. At least one member said he needed more time to study an amended resolution presented to the board just hours before the session.
1: More Metro East news. One East St. Louis neighborhood will be transformed this weekend. Volunteers with the Urban League of St. Louis will demolish buildings and beautify properties along Ridge Avenue, which sits between State Street and Martin Luther King Drive on Friday and Saturday.
3: James Clark, Vice President of Public Safety and Community Response with the Urban League, says demolition and beautification efforts like this one have an impact on not just public safety, but on self-esteem of residents.
4: See, too often people turn to crime and violence and other antisocial behaviors because they don't feel as though there's anything good. So why not be a part of what's going wrong?
1: 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Our own Megan Lynch looks at the pros and cons with the SIU Edwardsville School of Business.
3: Big weekend of sports coming. We'll break it all down for you in the happenings yesterday. Traffic and weather next. It's 5:07.
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1: Today is day four of giving away a pair of tickets to see Little Women at the Rep on September 25th. Stay tuned after Tom Sportscast at 7:45 for your chance to win a pair of those tickets. As for your weather, our heat advisory is now in effect through Saturday evening. It is going to be hot. If you think it's been hot the last couple days, folks, it's not going anywhere. Today, sunny, partly cloudy, hot, humid, a stray thunderstorm in the afternoon. High of 96 degrees. Tonight, partly cloudy, warm and humid, a low of just 74. Tomorrow, more sun and clouds, hot and humid once more, a high of 95. Could approach the record of 97, set back in the mid-1920s. Saturday, pretty much copy and paste, high of 97. Sunday, a little bit of relief, about a high of 91. And then Monday, a little bit more reasonable. More clouds than sun, not nearly as hot, still a little bit humid, but a high of just 81 degrees. So if we can get through these next few days, we should get some relief early next week. As of right now, we have clear skies and 76 degrees downtown at the Arch.
3: I will say, though, when the sun goes behind the clouds and it's just cloudy, it's not too bad. I can speak from experience because my daughter had a high school parade yesterday where they paraded all the Ladue athletic programs through, and it was actually quite nice. We had a breeze coming through. It was cloudy, and they had a homecoming, all kinds of activity yesterday, and it was actually pretty good.
1: Yeah, we had baseball practice last night for my oldest son, and it was actually pretty nice because of the breeze.
3: Yeah,
1: breeze. Without that breeze, it would have been very different.
3: Yeah, no sun makes a huge difference, too. I mean, when that sun's not roasting, it can help. But as you said, that is, don't count on it. It's going to be very interesting today. Total Information AM continues. Traffic looks pretty good right now. We'll check the roads here momentarily with Roger Brand. He'll be with us in about a half hour. We'll keep an eye on him. If you're waking up hoping yesterday's Federal Reserve rate hike means prices at the store are about to drop, don't hold your breath. The central bank raised borrowing costs to tame still stubborn inflation, but getting those last few percentage points out of the economy is the hardest part. Stifel Investment Director Eric Roberts.
2: Overall, it is much harder to get inflation from 3% back to 2% than it is to get it from all the way up near 9% down to 3% following that initial inflation spike. And that's what investors and the Fed are grappling with right now. I think some of the hardest work may still be ahead of us in terms of taming inflation for the long term.
3: And because inflation is taking so long to cool down, the Fed is already warning we could see another rate hike before the year is out.
1: Analysts warning of sticker shock at the pump. Here's ABC's Andrea Fuji.
13: Another spike in fuel prices could be coming to your local gas station. Drivers in the Great Lakes and Rocky Mountain states could see the biggest jump.
14: I'm ready to just ride a bike. Is that serious?
13: Analysts blame the war in Iran causing shipping issues, the war in Ukraine damaging Russian refineries, and here at home, a power outage knocking a refinery in Illinois offline.
3: Missouri Senator Josh Hawley is pressing the FBI to investigate companies that send abortion medication through the U.S. Postal Service.
15: My state has laws that prohibit the use of chemical abortion drugs in the state. Despite that fact, there are companies, huge companies, many of them based overseas or offshore, that are actively coaching customers and would-be consumers on how to use the federal mail and other federal instrumentalities to avoid state law.
3: Hawley questioned FBI Director Kash Patel this week during a Senate Judiciary Committee hearing, and Patel indicated the FBI is committed to enforcing laws that restrict medication abortions. There have been several state and U.S. Supreme Court rulings in the past few years on abortion restrictions. Missouri law currently says only physicians may distribute medication for abortions after an in-person visit.
1: Doctors at SSM Health Cardinal Glennon Children's Hospital have announced a successful surgery to separate two little girls from Ethiopia who were born joined at the head. KMOX Health Editor Fred Bottomer reports.
16: It took the Cardinal Glennon medical team more than 24 hours earlier this year to separate the twin two-year-old sisters, Hiyab and Wahabto. Lead neuroplastic surgeon for the surgery, Dr. Kevin Chen.
17: The twins were connected at the head, basically the widest portion of the head, and almost in complete asymmetrical bony fusion. The twins were 180 degrees from each other and facing away, so they'd never seen each other eye to eye prior to separation.
16: Dr. Chen says there are no words to describe the feeling he had when the girls were able to see each other face to face for the very first time. They're doing well, he says, but still have several surgeries to go. There have only been 62 attempts at separating twins joined at the head. Fred Bottomer, KMOX News.
18: 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St. Luke's, St. Louis's number one heart hospital.
3: We'll get to the busy sports week and weekend in just a moment. Let's talk about what happened yesterday. Cardinal baseball, Busch Stadium, and the Cardinals need a run. What are you going to do for him, Leo Bernal?
19: On the stretch, a look to second. The 1-2 pitch to Leo Bernal. A swing, and that ball is wrapped into right field. That's a hit. Coming around third base, here is Sajacy, and he scores the tying run. The winning run is over at third and Mason Wynn. As Bernal, down to the last strike, delivered his first hit of the day, drives in his 15th run.
3: Leo Bernal, get used to that. He is going to come through often for this team. You just get the sense, offensively and defensively, he really has it together. And the Cardinals get a big run out of Bernal, and they actually tie this ball game. They go into the 10th inning. It's the Cardinals and the San Francisco Giants. Cardinals are trying to win a series. I told you before, this Giants team does not go away quietly. They are tough, and Drew Gilbert is batting. This is the 10th inning, and it's Riley O'Brien. He has had a tough go.
20: It's Drew Gilbert leading things off. He's pinch hitting for Harris. First pitch to him is popped up into center field. Well struck. Backing up is Church. Looking up, and it's gone into the bleachers. Gilbert with a two-run pinch hit home run on the first pitch he sees in the 10th inning.
3: Oh, boy. The 6-4 lead was short-lived, though. The Cardinals did chop into it. Brian Torres drew a walk with one out. And he faced the pitcher for the Giants at that point was Joel Cunnell. And after that hit, after that walk, I should say, Brian Torres drew a walk. Nolan Gorman drew a walk. Then Thomas Ajayi knocked in a run with a sac fly. That was Alec Burleson, who started the inning on second base. And then Nathan Church hit a fly ball, but it was caught in right. The Cardinals lost the game 6-5. They dropped the series to the Giants, and they'll have the day off today before they host the Washington Nationals this weekend. As for the rest of baseball, things are starting to clarify here. I mentioned the Brewers lead the NL Central and one clinch that NL Central. In the National League, it's the Cubs, the Phillies, and the Padres, the three wildcard teams, and it sure looks like it's going to be that way. The Padres now have a 3.5 game lead in that wildcard race. The American League wildcard is the Yankees, Red Sox, and White Sox. That's right. The White Sox are now second place in their division, as the AL Central is led by the Cleveland Guardians. They beat the White Sox yesterday 6-3 to take a half game lead in that division. In the AL West, no one is above 500. Houston and Texas are tied for the division lead with 500 records, 76-76. The AL East is led by the Rays. They're up 4.5 on the Yankees. Both of those teams have already qualified for the postseason. St. Louis City SC is chasing down a postseason spot, but for right now, they're celebrating being in the final of the U.S. Open Cup. They did that by beating the Colorado Rapids last night, 3-0 on Y98. We'll get an update from Jen Cease in a half hour. Tonight, it's the Bills and the Lions in Buffalo. It'll kick off at 7:15. And in college football, Brian Feldman's Syracuse Orange will be visiting Pittsburgh. That one kicks off at 6:30. The Blues open training camp this morning. We'll get into them coming up. I'm telling you, everybody's playing right now. Billikens are practicing too. I'm Tom Ackerman on the home of the Cardinals and Billikens, 104.1 FM KMOX.
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1: At 5:21 on Total Information AM, we look at our forecast with AccuWeather meteorologist Joe Lundberg. And Joe, our heat advisory in effect now through Saturday evening.
24: Yeah, we've got three more days of this brutal heat to contend with, and we're going to challenge records today, tomorrow, and Saturday. Generally mid to upper 90s, real field temperatures easily going to get over 100 because of the humidity combination. Maybe a pop-up thunderstorm this afternoon, but again, it looks like more sun than clouds. 96 the high. Tonight's only 74. We'll do it again tomorrow. Sun and clouds, a chance of an afternoon thunderstorm, the high 95. Saturday, partly sunny, very hot and humid, up to 97. That's probably the best chance of breaking a record of the next 3 days. Sunday, we start to back off a little bit with clouds and sun. Still going to be hot and humid, the high 91. I can't rule out an afternoon thunderstorm. I think that's more likely at night. And Monday, we finally get some relief. More clouds and sun. Probably going to be a shower and thunderstorm or two with temperatures in the lower 80s. Right now, it's 77 at St. Peter's, 79 at Florissant, and even 80 clear downtown at the Arch. From the Saliga Heating and Cooling Weather Desk, I'm AccuWeather meteorologist Joe Lundberg on 104.1 FM KMOX.
3: 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I'm Tom Ackerman.
25: I'm Megan Lynch. 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My Garmin watch tells me when my heart rate is elevated or when I'm stressed and need to take a breath. Companies that create these wearables are now vying for a place in healthcare as the technology becomes even more sophisticated. I talked about it with Dr. Robin Berkley, Department Chair and Professor of Management at Southern Illinois University Edwardsville School of Business, part of our KMOX business team.
26: Profitability would be skyrocketing because the technology is already there. And I think what's going to end up happening is as more people get access to this, that I already have friends talking about buying a Whoop, right? I mean, they love that idea because one of them is a physician's assistant. She wants to have regular monitoring of her health. And I think as people are taking more responsibility for their health and healthcare, you know, for whatever reason, that's going to take off.
25: I've noticed just in the last 5 years, just the technology of some of these wearables has been enhanced incredibly, down to what I hear are pretty accurate readings for a lot of health metrics. Yeah. When we look at that, though, what are some of the pros and cons for consumers that might use this and link it to their healthcare?
26: It might be if there are errors, because AI makes mistakes, right? There might be errors. There might be issues that we're not accounting for. And what we don't want to see is someone having issues with misrepresenting data and then suddenly being dropped from their insurance or having it cost them more money, which I think would be unethical, right? But the way healthcare insurance is going right now, it's a for-profit business. And because it's a for-profit business, we're not putting health first, we're

0: putting profit first. And that, and there also is where I think the concern comes into play. So I think the pro is obviously having it all of it integrated well and being able to self-monitor is wonderful, but the downside could always be, you know, what the consequences are for being dropped from my insurance or having my rates go up or something along that line, when it may not be, it's not a medical device as much as it's just a tool to help us to track what's going on.
1: Now, obviously, doctors and healthcare systems have long used different devices that are connected to the internet, you know, for patients. Yeah, I think even you think of pacemakers and things like that. Are there concerns? Yeah, yeah, exactly. Are there concerns, though, with things that come from private vendors that then are linked to a healthcare system?
0: Absolutely, because we already see issues with like Flock, the Flock cameras and things like that all over the place, where now people have access to our private data. They're tracking where we're going. And this creates, you know, a constitutional problem when it comes to constitutional rights to privacy. And so I think what we have to make sure is that the checks and balances are in place, so this data is not sold for any reason whatsoever out there, that our healthcare, that all this data still needs to fall under HIPAA to keep us private and to keep us protected from anybody abusing and using that inappropriately.
1: On the plus side, could it save patients some money if, for example, your watch can do an EKG reading instead of you having to go into clinic for that?
0: Absolutely. I think it's a fabulous idea. I mean, I have been myself on a weight loss drug. And so I'm monitoring my weight. My weight is synced with my system that approves me having access to that weight loss drug. So I think it's a huge benefit for me. I don't have to think about it. It automatically sends. I'm good. I'm solid. I have everything that I need at my fingertips.
2: That's Dr. Robin Berkley with Southern Illinois University Edwardsville. They give us business insights every Thursday morning here on KMOX.
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13: What the heck is going on with all these promotional popcorn buckets? The giant shorts that all of Gen Z is wearing now? And whatever the heck Hyrox is? I'm comedian and certified hater Matt Bellassai, and these are the types of questions I'm demanding answers to on my podcast, What the Heck with Matt Bellassai. 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
3: At 5:30, we have mostly clear skies and 76 degrees. We are in a heat advisory through Saturday evening, but 76 right now downtown at the Arch.
4: That's Brian Feldman. I'm Tom Ackerman, and we have some heat coming your way. Heat advisory in effect today through Saturday evening. AccuWeather real field temperatures between 100 and 105 each afternoon. Sunny to partly cloudy today. Hot and humid with a stray afternoon thunderstorm and a high of 96. Tonight, partly cloudy, very warm and humid, low 74. Tomorrow, times of sun and clouds, and we're going to be hot and humid again with a high of 95. Saturday's high is 97. That would actually break the record set in 1955. And a high of 91 Sunday, not as hot, but still humid. Right now, it's 76 in downtown St. Louis.
3: At 5:31, St. Louis is bidding to host a global sporting event that ranks only behind the FIFA World Cup and the Olympics.
5: The Rugby World Cup, which St. Louis hopes to host at the Dome in 2031. St. Louis Sports Commission President Mark Schreiber says the economic impact of this event could be massive.
6: We just submitted a bid for the Rugby World Cup for 2031.
5: His comments came at a panel discussion hosted by St. Louis Magazine. Schreiber was asked what was needed to get St. Louis over the top compared to other cities they compete with for these events.
6: Call the governor and your legislator to ask for some funding for that event.
5: Schreiber adds St. Louis also needs to figure out what separates themselves from other Midwestern cities they're competing with. Sean Malone, KMOX News.
4: Missouri's congressional map dispute goes before a federal appeals court later today, but the clock may run out on Republicans trying to reinstate their 2025 design.
3: While GOP candidates are asking the 8th Circuit to overturn the state's court suspension of the map, local election authorities already preparing for November using the older 2022 district lines.
4: As Missouri and other states weigh incentives and regulations for new data centers, Congressman Eric Burleson says government should avoid picking winners and losers in the marketplace.
7: I don't approach this data center topic with a pitchfork view, right? But it doesn't matter that you're a data center or maybe you're a golf course or car wash. At the end of the day, everybody needs to be treated the same, and the regulations should apply to everyone equally. It's not a pro-data center approach. It's a free market approach.
4: The issue continues to gain attention as President Trump and Missouri Governor Mike Kehoe have both voiced support for expanding data center development and AI-related investment.
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1: 31 points. This morning, futures are attempting a comeback with the Fed decision out of the way. S&P futures are rising 58 points. Dow futures gaining 355. And ExxonMobil is said to have held talks this week with Venezuela's government about reentering the country. While talks have been ongoing for months, sources tell us Exxon is cautious about investing in a country where it had its assets nationalized twice since the 1970s. A return to Venezuela would mark a major step in President Trump's effort to revive the nation's oil sector. Courtney Donahoe, Bloomberg Radio.
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7: President Trump is blasting the Federal Reserve's board for its decision to hike a key interest rate.
8: Interest rates are too high, but that's appropriate.
9: President Trump Wednesday after the Federal Reserve raised its benchmark interest rate a quarter point.
10: The plain fact is that inflation is too high and has been for too long.
9: Fed Chair Kevin Warsh.
10: Today's policy action will support a timelier return to the committee's 2% goal. This committee will deliver price stability.
9: But the president has long pushed the Fed to lower interest rates.
8: We should be paying the lowest interest rates anywhere in the world because we have the strongest credit.
9: Trump spared Warsh any direct criticism for now. As for the rest of the Fed policymakers,
8: the board is very hostile. They're very political. They're doing the wrong thing. They're a bunch of politicians.
9: Ben Thomas, Washington.
11: House Speaker Mike Johnson canceling votes and recessing the chamber early. Here's ABC's Sophie Flay.
12: After working just 7 days since their summer break, House lawmakers are going home again. House Speaker Mike Johnson has adjourned the House early so members can hit the campaign trail. That means a vote on a resolution to impeach Defense Secretary Pete Hegseth won't happen until after November's elections. The resolution was introduced by Republican Thomas Massie.
7: A $562 million contract comes to the Boeing facility in Muskoka. The contract is for three MQ-25A Stingray refueling drones, which will refuel other jets midair, becoming the Navy's first carrier-based unmanned aircraft. Boeing says it's currently producing 14 MQ-25s under Navy contract, with more to come next year.
11: ABC News obtains new images showing several destroyed American assets struck by Iranian missiles during the course of the ongoing war, warning it's taking a toll on the country's military power. ABC's Rachel Scott.
13: Since the early days of the war, Pentagon Chief Pete Hegseth has downplayed Iran's attacks.
14: Every once in a while, you might have one, unfortunately, we call it a squirter that makes its way through.
13: But an American service member who served in this war telling me, quote, "The American people are unaware of the extent of the damage that American bases are taking in. It's being kept a secret, and we're acting like it's no big deal. But you know, there are drone strikes and ballistic missile strikes actively landing on bases every day."
7: All right, 5:40, Roger Brand. How are things looking early this morning? Overhead door.

0: Company of St. Louis Traffic Center.
1: Well, looking better out on Highway 70, Tom. In the last 10 minutes, we had a jam westbound 70 at Wensfield Parkway out to David Hochul Parkway. That's dissipated. This traffic report's a service of McKelvey Homes, so you're already back on track on the westbound side. Now, eastbound 70 doesn't have a jam, but there is that little slowdown we've seen most of the days this week on eastbound 70, east of 47 as you approach the Wright City rest area. So just a little slowdown eastbound, but not a jam. They still have that right lane closed. It was a water main break from, I think it was Tuesday afternoon, where they had to shut down that right lane westbound 70 at Lucas Hunt. They hoped to have had it reopened by the end of that day, but obviously today's Thursday, 2 days later, the right lane is still closed there westbound 70. Light enough volume right now that there aren't any delays there. And they're reporting a motorist sick case on 44 right around 100 Washington, a tractor trailer on the shoulder. And right now I'm not seeing any delays there. Next update at 550 from the Overhead Door Company of St. Louis Traffic Center.
0: AccuWeather meteorologist Joe Lundberg.
2: KMOX AccuWeather heat advisory through Saturday evening. AccuWeather real field temperature will be between 100 and 105 the next three afternoons. Sunny to partly cloudy today, very hot and humid. A stray afternoon thunderstorm, high 96. The record 97 was set in 1931. Partly cloudy, very warm and sticky tonight, though 74. Tomorrow, times of sun and clouds, very hot and humid. An afternoon thunderstorm in spots, the high 95. The record is 97, set in 1925. Saturday, partly sunny, remaining very hot and humid, high 97. That would break the record of 96, set in 1955. From the Saliga Heating and Cooling Weather Desk, I'm AccuWeather meteorologist Joe Lundberg on 104.1 FM, KMOX.
3: Right now, we have mostly clear skies and 76 degrees downtown at the Arch.
0: Our most tech-savvy generation is getting caught up in online scams.
4: A new study shows that Gen Z is falling victim to scams at higher rates than other generations.
5: As digital natives, you would imagine their comfort online would actually leave them in a really great spot, but they're actually leaving a blind spot right now to spotting financial scams.
4: Marie Paz, Senior Vice President and Consumer Banking Region Executive for Bank of America, says younger Americans appear to have a false sense of security and comfort online. They're also more likely to use cryptocurrency or payment apps that fall outside the protection of traditional financial institutions. Megan Lynch, KMOX News.
3: Be wary of what you click on. There's a new cybersecurity alert report of a new malware named Chosen Brick.
6: It's usually being targeted at people connected to Iran, those who are speaking against Iran.
3: That's Rich Frankel, former FBI special agent. These hackers send links as PDFs or other files that may look legitimate, but he warns to be careful when clicking on links that were directly sent to you.
0: The latest now in that devastating crash of a news helicopter in suburban Los Angeles that killed three people.
7: There's a helicopter down just outside the airspace, and right now we're thinking it's TB4.
0: The first NTSB briefing came from investigator Fabian Salazar.
8: The video that was actually taken while the reporter was doing a live coverage, that video is probably the most important evidence that we have discovered so far. And what we are going to do is get a pristine copy of that recording and send it to our recorder's lab for a sound spectrum analysis, because in that recording we are clearly hearing sounds that are consistent with the engine changing its speed.
0: That station in Los Angeles was KNBC, and Salazar stressed that investigators want to talk with any witnesses to the crash.
3: KMOX's own Roger Brand has done traffic reports for decades, 24 of them from the sky. He says twice he lost fuel pressure.
1: It's like if you were driving your car and your car basically went to idle. So the motor is still running, but it's not enough to keep you up in the air. And so in that case, you just start, a landing procedure, which is sort of the same as for a plane as a helicopter. The only advantage to a helicopter is that you can land in a pretty small space.
3: Brand tells us once he had to make an emergency landing at night, and it was into the infield of a little league ball field.
9: Now, KMOX Sports from the St. Luke's Hospital Sports Desk. St. Luke's, St. Louis's number one heart hospital.
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11: With Ricky Horton, I'm John Rooney. The Cardinals and the Giants played yet another one-run game. They've had like 10 games out of the last 11 decided by one run, and San Francisco got a two-run homer on the first pitch. Of course, they have the designated runner at second, but Drew Gilbert hit the ball out of the park against Riley O'Brien. Bryant, and the Giants were able to hold on to win 6-5.
12: The game went

0: extras because Leo Bernal came up with a two-out hit to send it to extra innings, and that was a plus-side moment for the Cardinals and a really good start for Matthew Liberatore. He went six innings, gave up one run, probably as strong as we've seen him the last five or six starts.
1: A day off today. Tomorrow night, the Washington Nationals are in, and Kyle Leahy is going to be the opener for the Cardinals and hopefully go about three innings.
0: Love to see the Cardinals finish strong, final homestand of the 2026 season.
1: We'll be on the air tomorrow night from Busch Stadium with a pregame at 6:20, 7:05. Ricky will have the lineups. I'll bring you Leahy's first pitch at 7:15 as we get ready for the final home weekend at Busch Stadium.
2: Guardians beat the White Sox 6-3. They take over the AL Central. First time since July 3rd that the White Sox haven't had a grip on that division. Cleveland now has a half-game lead, and the White Sox are the third wild-card team in the American League. The Blues open training camp today.
3: Well, as a management group, we're big believers in internal competition, that healthy competition between the guys. But I would say as a group and as a whole, urgency and it's a new format for everyone in the league. We're shortening up camp, but hockey is also, in our minds, is a 365-day job. So the guys don't really check in and check out anymore. They're consistently working on their craft and improving. And
2: Alex Steen, the GM, the new one on KMOX, the Stanley Cup champion, takes over for Doug Armstrong, who remains on board as president of hockey operations. The Blues will open camp today at Centene Community Ice Center, and they play Saturday at home in an exhibition game against the Dallas Stars. Saturday, we'll have college football on KMOX. Illinois takes on Southern Illinois. That one kicks off at 1 o'clock right here. Mizzou will play Saturday night at home against Troy, while Missouri State has a home game against Marshall. Tonight, college football, Syracuse at Pittsburgh. They kick off at 6:30. The NFL, that'll take place tonight in Buffalo in their new stadium. Detroit at Buffalo. By the way, in NFL news, Joe Buck has a new contract extension. 6 years, $108 million to remain the voice of Monday Night Football on ESPN for the next decade. I'm Tom Ackerman on the home of the Cardinals. City with a 3-0 win over Colorado picked up a trip to the U.S. Open Cup final. We'll have a report from Jen Cease in a half hour on that. On 104.1 FM KMOX.
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2: At 5:51, we go to the Overhead Door Company of St. Louis Traffic Center. Roger Brand, how the roads looking this morning?
3: Well, they're not bad, Brian. Really pretty quiet. Just one exception. We just have that little bit of a slowdown currently on eastbound Highway 70, east of 47 as you approach the Wright City rest area. Just a slowdown, not a jam. The jam was on the westbound side, west of Winthrop Parkway. They picked up the cone, so that's already completely thinned out. No hint of a delay there at all. We had a report of a motorist sick case, a tractor-trailer driver, on 44 near 100 Washington on the shoulder. They sent emergency crews. I don't see any delays through there currently, so that's good news. And I still don't see any delays on Highway 70. Westbound 70, that right lane is still closed at Lucas Hunt from a water main break that happened, I think, was Tuesday during the day. So, again, the right lane still shut down, but no delays there. Still no delays downtown on a 64 past the 70 split either. Next update at 5:58 from the Overhead Door Company of St. Louis Traffic Center.
4: The weather forecast for today, heat advisory in effect through Saturday evening. It's going to feel like 105 each afternoon. Hot and humid today. A stray afternoon thunderstorm, high 96. Tonight, low 74. Warm and humid. Tomorrow, hot and humid with a high of 95. Saturday, for the Great Forest Park Balloon Race, a high of 97 with heat and humidity. Currently, it's 74 with a clear sky in downtown St. Louis.
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5: Together, Canada and the European Union can anchor our ground to hold our values while forming a protective canopy under which our citizens can thrive.
2: Canadian Prime Minister Mark Carney today addressing the European Parliament. As President Trump's tariffs and repeated talk of making Canada the 51st state have pushed Ottawa to seek closer economic and security ties with Europe, Carney has called for a unique alliance with the EU.
4: Colds, flu, and allergies. How do you know what you have?
6: Yeah, it is really tricky because the symptoms are so nonspecific.
7: SSM Health System Medical Director, Dr. Manu Patri.
6: There are so many respiratory viruses right now. We've got rhinovirus out there, but, you know, there's adenovirus, there's enterovirus, there's all kinds of stuff out there.
7: Dr. Patri tells KMOX, if you have symptoms like a cough and cold, you may not need to go to the doctor.
6: But if your symptoms are feeling more severe, you know, if you're developing more high-grade fevers, if you're feeling more short of breath, getting evaluated to be safe is never a bad idea.
7: Flu season typically begins at the end of October and runs through March. Fred Bottomer, KMOX News.
2: An Army base in Missouri hosting a large baby shower for expecting military moms. Up to 100 expecting families will participate in a baby shower at USO Fort Leonard Wood in November. Area Director with the USO, Elizabeth Brown, says the shower will provide more than just financial support for expecting moms. It'll create a sense of on-base community.
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4: A UCLA researcher predicts which cars will be stolen the most in the next 20 years.
9: The brands are Kia and Hyundai. There are 20 models roughly between 2011 and 2020. They're the most stolen right now because they lack an ignition immobilizer, and that makes them super easy to steal.
10: It became a big worry that information was spreading online under the tag Kia Boys or the Kia Challenge that was teaching people how to steal these cars. But what we found in Los Angeles is that car thieves figured out how to steal these cars much earlier than any social media phenomena.
9: UCLA anthropologist Jeff Brantingham studied past car theft trends in LA. He found certain 90s-era Hondas and Toyotas were the most stolen for about 20 years because they had a different theft deterrent flaw.
10: Once a vulnerability like this is discovered, those cars remain on the streets for years, decades. So those cars remain vulnerable to theft for a long time if they're not adequately fixed or addressed. fast. And it really is until that car is scrapped and makes its way to the junkyard, it's out there to be stolen.
9: So if you own one of these Kias or Hyundais, get it to a dealer for a fix, or you can go old school and buy a steering wheel club. I'm Emily Valdez.
2: 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You'll need to be the sixth caller. So again, stay tuned after Tom's sportscast at 7:45. Right now, it's 5:56.
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4: Roger Brand, what's the latest? 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
3: Well, it's an easygoing Thursday morning so far, Tom, pretty much for everybody. We do have just that little bit of a slowdown right now on eastbound 70 approaching the Wright City rest area, so watch for that. I don't see any delays currently, but we did have a report of a motorist sick case on the shoulder 44 near 100 Washington, but things look fine there right now. That right lane still closed from the water main break earlier this week. Westbound 70 at Lucas Hunt. Again, lighter volumes, so no delays there. Currently, I do see a little bit of a backup both ways on Route 3 at Monsanto. Looks like we have a train crossing there. Hopefully, that won't last too long. Next update at 6:10 from the Overhead Door Company of St. Louis Traffic Center.
2: Today is Thursday, September 17th. I'm Brian Feldman. These are the stories making news. There's a rift involving the treatment of the homeless by businesses on South Grand in St. Louis. We'll get more from reporter Sean Malone after ABC News.
17: I'm Tom Ackerman.
18: What does Fox Safety think of the governor's executive order reining in license plate cameras? I'm Michael Calhoun with the latest.
19: This is AccuWeather meteorologist Joe Lundberg. Sunny to partly cloudy. Very hot and humid today. A stray afternoon thunderstorm, high 96.
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4: 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They opened training camp this morning. 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
21: ABC News, I'm Sherry Preston. Canada and Europe looking to get closer together. A day after the EU proposed allowing Canada into the alliance as its first associate member, Canadian Prime Minister Mark Carney spoke today.
22: Canada welcomes this ambition.
5: I will tell you, polling shows that an overwhelming majority of Canadians support much closer ties with Europe.
17: This comes in the midst of President Trump's trade war with Canada. He spoke out about the idea last night and leveled this warning.
22: If they do that, if I think it's at all a hostile act, I will put very serious tariffs

0: or stop trading with Europe on many things.
1: Gas prices across America on the rise again, mostly because of the Iran war. This morning, averaging $4.44 a gallon, up 8 cents in one day, according to Gas Buddy. OpenAI now releasing details on what it says is a half dozen more instances of AI acting in unexpected or concerning ways of its AI models. This is ABC News. Officials in Philadelphia are combing through a million pieces of evidence found in the home of a father and son. Some of the videos they found depicted dozens of women being abused, some shown either dead or dying on camera. ABC's Morgan Norwood.
2: The father, Raymond R.C. Horsch, died last year at the age of 82. He was an adult filmmaker who also had a criminal history. Former neighbors tell our station that he would drive to Philadelphia, pick up women and then bring them back home. And he is a central figure in this investigation, along with his son. His son is Eugene. I just want to point that out, who was arrested in June. Police later searching his home, where, again, police say they made those disturbing discoveries and now trying to comb through that 1 million pieces of evidence there.
1: After getting caught in the middle of that U.S.-Canada trade war sparked by the Trump tariffs, Canadian Prime Minister Mark Carney will today address the European Union Parliament. Canada has been named an EU associate member. A move that President Trump has labeled a hostile act. I'm Sherry Creston, ABC News.
3: At 6:02, we are in a heat advisory and have clear skies and a cool 76 degrees downtown at the Arch. Today is Thursday, September 17th. Good morning, I'm Brian Feldman.
4: And I'm Tom Ackerman. A letter from the South Grand Community Improvement District is drawing the ire of the businesses they say they're protecting.
5: Letter asks the businesses to not give food or water to the homeless as St. Louis deals with another heat wave, instead encouraging them to call 911 to connect them with services or film the homeless so the CID can. Theo Kaiser with Catholic Worker Intent Mission says they were harassed Wednesday by someone who threatened to call the CID and tore their sign, but plan to return anyway to offer water again to anyone who needs it.
6: Homeless or not, you can't always tell who's homeless, right? It's trying to enforce some sort of policy like this is going to automatically lead to stereotyping, and that in itself is wrong, too.
5: I spoke with a couple of businesses who feel anger and frustration towards the CID for sending this letter, saying it goes against their values and might hurt businesses, with residents threatening a boycott. Sean Malone, KMOX News.
4: Kaiser says they plan to stop by South Grand to distribute water again today. KMOX stopped by the CID office, but it was unoccupied, and our call to Executive Director Rachel Witt went to voicemail.
3: The fight over Missouri's congressional map back before a federal appeals court later today. This after weeks of intense clashes between state and federal judges. The battle escalated when a federal district judge blocked the Missouri Supreme Court's ruling on the map, while Republicans even asked the federal court to halt state contempt proceedings against Secretary of State Denny Hoskins.
4: St. Louis University law professor Sam Jordan says having federal judges step over state court orders creates a rare legal collision.
7: All of those things are involve really thorny, sensitive issues of the relationship between the federal government and the state government, the federal courts and the state courts. And all of that is completely notwithstanding the merits, the underlying merits of the constitutional arguments.
4: The Eighth Circuit Court of Appeals hears oral arguments remotely starting at 10 Central Time as Missouri remains for now on track to use its 2022 map.
3: The company at the center of a license plate camera controversy now endorsing a new Missouri restriction on its technology.
8: Flock Safety says it supports Governor Kehoe's executive order, which makes Missouri the first state to rein in these cameras. The order requires most of the data to be deleted within 30 days and threatens officers who misuse it with losing their license. It comes after St. Charles County banned Flock cameras last month over an employee abusing the data and after a Brentwood officer was accused of using one to track his ex-wife. Kehoe calls it a first step until lawmakers act. Flock, in a statement sent to KMOX, says, quote, license plate readers help law enforcement solve serious crimes and find missing people, and clear rules are critical to maintaining public trust in these tools. Michael Calhoun, KMOX News.
4: Federal regulators apparently first warned St. Louis about its railroad crossings back in 2008. Now trains are blowing their horns at all 88 street-level crossings around the clock. Alderman Matt Devote says he's hearing from neighbors in his South City ward.
9: It's a whistle that we typically don't hear, at least not in my area of the Hill neighborhood.
4: That's because much of the city has long been a federal quiet zone. To keep that status, crossings need big enough warning signs and fresh stop lines. St. Louis falls short on both.
3: St. Louis Magazine reports the city once got a bid of about $750,000 for the work, but couldn't find the money. Now it's fixing crossings near homes first, and another alderman expects the whole job to take about a month. Devote says it did not help that federal notices were going to the old email of a streets director who left more than a year and a half ago.
9: That's not an excuse for making sure that the proper parties know who the other proper parties are. So we've got to do a better job with communication.
3: A weekend initiative by the St. Louis Urban League aims to beautify a neighborhood in East St. Louis. The league's cleanup build-up initiative started in 2017 as a partnership between local construction companies who loan their equipment and manpower to clean up high-crime neighborhoods in the St. Louis region. James Clark, Vice President of Public Safety and Community Response with the Urban League, says the latest efforts in East St. Louis demolished 15 abandoned buildings 3 years ago.
10: It began to show an immediate improvement in the self-esteem of all of the residents. Then it had an impact on crime because vacant and abandoned properties become havens for drugs, guns, and other forms of violence.
3: The cleanup effort taking place this Friday and Saturday will remove 10 abandoned buildings and beautify properties along Ridge Avenue, which sits between State Street and Martin Luther King Drive.
4: The rising cost of living is impacting numerous industries, notably agriculture, where farmers say these increased costs put their entire industry under threat as more and more multi-generational farmers are priced out of the work they've grown up doing.
3: John Bartman, a fifth-generation soybean farmer from Illinois, spoke with ABC News on his fears of increasing costs onto buyers.
11: We've had an increase of the price because of all the wars that are happening in Ukraine and Russia, that they're blowing up their ports. And right now, we're not expecting as big of a crop as what everyone projected.
4: Acknowledging they've fought a tough fight, but the economy has been brutal this summer, the owners of O'Connell's Pub say they'll be shutting down the longtime Shaw Avenue establishment no later than March 17th of next year. From the KMOX Spas and More business desk, in a social media message posted Wednesday, owners say they contemplated setting up a GoFundMe for their fans to support or trying to get a loan, but ultimately decided to try and make it through one more St. Patrick's Day.
3: Coming up at 7:45 after Tom Sportscast, one more chance to win a pair of tickets to see Little Women at the Rep. It is 6:08.
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3: At 6:10, let's check the roadways with Roger Brain and the Overhead Door Company of St. Louis Traffic Center.
17: Many concerns out there currently, Brian, if you're headed out on the area highways. We do still have that slow stretch on eastbound 70, east of 47, about midway between there and the Wright City rest area. It's just sort of bogged down into that work zone right now. Other than that, the other work zones look okay, except for downtown on the Illinois side. We have a little slowdown westbound 64. It's west of the 70, split to 3rd Street again at 3rd Street. Those left lanes are closed west of there to the Papa Street Bridge. Looks like the train may have crossed Route 3 at Monsanto. I'm still seeing a jam northbound, Queenie up to Monsanto, but we had jams both ways 10 minutes ago, so it looks like it may be getting a little better there. Of course, we'll keep tabs on it. And I'm still not seeing any delays, but that white lane is still closed from the water main break earlier this week. Westbound 70 at Lucas Hunt. Right now, traffic's hustling out of the city through there. It really doesn't look bad. Next update at 620 from the Overhead Door Company in St. Louis. Traffic.
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18: A heat advisory through Saturday evening. Expect the AccuWeather real field temperature to peak between 100 and 105 the next three afternoons. More sun than clouds today. Very hot and humid. A stray afternoon thunderstorm, high 96. The record is 97 from 1931. Partly cloudy, very warm and humid tonight, though 74. Times of sun and clouds, hot and humid tomorrow. A chance of an afternoon thunderstorm, high 95. From the Saliga Heating and Cooling Weather Desk, I'm AccuWeather meteorologist Joe Lundberg on 104.1 FM KMOX.
4: Right now, we have a clear sky. It's warm out there, 75 degrees downtown at the Arch.
3: The news continues at 6:12. A legal expert says a verbal threat of violence from one public official to another may not be enough to trigger criminal charges. St. Louis City Alderwoman Sharon Tyus videotaped at a public meeting this week, saying she would rather put a bullet in Alderman Rasheen Aldridge's head that include him in her black caucus.
4: KMOX's legal analyst Brad Young says a threat has to typically be more than words for prosecutors to press charges.
19: There has to be not only speech, but also action. So you have to threaten someone orally and then take some steps to demonstrate an intent to carry out a physical threat. We don't have any evidence of that here.
4: Young says if Aldridge felt emotional distress, prosecutors could consider harassment charges.
3: Wall Street took a beating yesterday after the Fed hiked interest rates and borrowing money just got a bit more expensive. But Stifel Investment Director Eric Roberts says if you're trying to build up your rainy day fund, there's actually some good news in this for you.
20: The silver lining on all of this is when the Fed hikes short-term interest rates, to the extent that you have cash savings in a savings account, money market accounts, things of that nature, that means rates are going to be modestly higher starting effectively immediately with this rate hike. And they may be going higher yet because the Fed rarely only hikes one time.
3: So while car loans and credit cards stay high, you should start seeing slightly better returns on high yield savings accounts and CDs over the next few weeks.
4: St. Louis has submitted a bid to host the Rugby World Cup at the Dome in 2031. President of the St. Louis Sports Commission, Mark Schreiber, tells a panel hosted by St. Louis Magazine, this is a top-tier event globally.
21: Rugby says it's the third largest sporting event in the world behind the Olympics and the FIFA World Cup. That gives you a sense of just the value that this stuff has for our region.
4: Asked what St. Louis needs more of in order to separate ourselves from other Midwest cities seeking to host high-profile sporting events, Schreiber says public money.
3: At 6:14, local doctors now telling the story of how they successfully separated conjoined twins earlier this year during a 25-hour surgery at SSM Health Cardinal Glennon Children's Hospital. KMOX health editor Fred Bottomer reports.
22: The two-year-old sisters, Hiyab and Wahubto, were brought to St. Louis from Ethiopia for the surgery. Lead neuroplastic surgeon Dr. Kevin Chen says the girls were connected at the head 180 degrees from each other, facing away, and had never seen each other eye to eye prior to separation.
23: Very, very incredible. That first moment when we were able to see each other for the first time was probably the most touching and impactful. Other than that, we're just continuing to monitor and be cautiously optimistic about the whole recovery process for them. And unfortunately, they're not quite done complete with surgery. We still have a couple more at least planned for them, including skull reconstructions.
22: Fred Bottomer, KMOX News.
0: Now, KMOX Sports from the St. Luke's Hospital Sports Desk. St. Luke's, St. Louis's number one heart hospital.
4: The Blues open training camp today. Yeah, it snuck up on you, didn't it? The Blues open training camp and actually play a game this Saturday against the Dallas Stars. That opening night lineup next month could be interesting. Looks like general manager Alex Steen has some options.
1: Yeah, and that's the exciting part is that, that internal competition and, you know, I'm a big believer in the ice speaks for itself and we can discuss everything and debate everything. But at the end of the day, once they step on the ice, the picture becomes clearer and clearer for every time that they're out there. You can see the preparation. You can see the urgency. You can see the competitive level in the guys. So I'm really looking forward to getting everybody on the ice here soon.
4: There are four preseason games, and the Blues will be taking on the Stars this Saturday at 6 p.m. at Enterprise Center. The Cardinals will be playing this weekend in downtown St. Louis against the Washington Nationals. Yesterday, they fell 6-5 to the San Francisco Giants, and they did it in extra innings. Cardinals tied the game on a hit by Leo Bernal. That happened in the ninth, but in the 10th, it was Riley O'Brien. He has had some struggles here in the second half.
2: It's Drew Gilbert leading things off. He's pinch hitting for Harris. First pitch to him is popped up into center field. Well struck. Backing up is Church. Looking up, and it's gone into the bleachers. Gilbert with a two-run pinch hit home run on the first pitch he sees in the 10th inning.
4: O'Brien came into the game as the co-leader in the National League in saves with 37, but he now falls to 3-9 with a 4.21 ERA, and the Cardinals drop the game 6-5. They lose 2 out of 3 to the Giants. They'll take on the Nationals tomorrow, a day off today, and then Kyle Leahy will be back on the mound to start the three-game series, the last one of the season at home for the Cardinals at Busch Stadium. They will wrap up the year at Pittsburgh and at Milwaukee. Milwaukee is the NL Central champion for the fourth straight year. It'll be an interesting National League playoffs with the Brewers, the Braves presumably winning the NL East. They're 4.5 games up, and the magic number to clinch is 5. The NL West champion is the Dodgers. The National League wildcard teams look to be the Cubs, Phillies, and Padres, with the Diamondbacks sitting 3.5 games out of that final spot with time winding down here. Only 9 games to go right now for the Diamondbacks, who are 80-73. As for the American League, those division leaders are the Rays, the Astros, and the Guardians. Yes, I said the Guardians. They have taken control of the AL Central for the moment. They have a half-game lead over the White Sox after beating them 6-3 yesterday. The wildcard teams in the American League are the Yankees, the Red Sox, and the White Sox currently, with the Rangers a game behind the White Sox. That AL West is tight right now with nobody over 500. Houston and Texas are tied for that top spot with records of 76-76. College football this weekend. Illinois on KMOX, our first time with the Illini. They'll be taking on Southern Illinois at 1 o'clock on Saturday. Mizzou plays Saturday night at 6 o'clock at home against Troy. 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I'm Tom Ackerman on the home of the Cardinals, 104.1 FM KMOX.
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4: Report on St. Louis City SC in their 3-0 win of the Colorado Rapids coming up in a half hour. That puts them in the U.S. Open Cup final. Jen Cease will have a full report for that coming up at 6:45 in our sportscast. Right now, I want to talk about garage doors just for a moment. Overhead Door Company of St. Louis is the best. 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The ones with the red ribbon, they're the ones that invented the overhead garage door 100 years ago. 100 years ago, they started here in St. Louis in 1926, and here they go. 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
6: To the Overhead Door Company of St. Louis Traffic Center, Roger Brand. Pretty easy morning so far, huh?
17: Yeah, Thursday mornings tend to be a little lighter, Brian, so we're seeing a pretty good run for most folks, although we do have a couple of places where we do have some slowdowns. It's actually a little bit of a backup right now on eastbound 70 east of Warrenton, and then it just remains slow into about the Wright City rest area, and I'm back to seeing a little bit of a delay again westbound 70 west of Wentzville Parkway out to David Hochul Parkway, so just be prepared. Westbound 70 at Lucas Hunt, that still looks okay. That right lane's still closed for the water main break from earlier this week, but not enough volume to slow you down there. We do have a few slowdowns on 55 very briefly north of McNutt. There's a slowdown approaching 141 to the Merrimack, and the right lane's north of Butler Hill, just a little busy. Downtown westbound 64, the 70 split to 3rd Street. That's a little bit more of a backup now where you have those left lanes closed. Don't forget, at 7 this morning, we're going to have the westbound Kingbridge closed till 5 this evening, the second day of that situation. Next update at 6:30 from the Overhead Door Company of St. Louis Traffic.
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4: If we wanted to, and it would say hot. It's going to be a heat advisory through Saturday evening, a high of 96 today with a stray afternoon thunderstorm, low 74 tonight. Tomorrow's high is 95 degrees with an afternoon thunderstorm in spots. Saturday looks like we could break the record with a 97 high temperature. Currently it's 75.
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9: By far, the most common service we offer is roofline lighting. The older generation is kind of getting to a point where they were the doers. Like, they would go climb on the roofs and not think twice about it, right? So that generation is kind of, you know, getting older and knows that it's doesn't make sense to go out there and get on the roofs. It's just dangerous for them. And then the newer generation, I would call my generation, they don't want to do it. You know, it's more about convenience.
8: Matt started his journey as an entrepreneur just a couple of years out of high school when he launched his own lawn care business. 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
10: This has to be easier than landscaping.
9: Oh, yeah, way easier. 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Like, we would just do it all, right? We had every tool in the shed, and was like, what do you need? Yeah, we can do that too. Doing the lighting, you're still out here in the elements, which is still really cool. We love that. But so much easier on the body.
8: He wanted to focus solely on design and installation of landscape lighting, but also wanted to pursue another big dream.
9: I really wanted to go back to school to be a paramedic, firefighter, EMT. And so I sold my landscaping company and went to school, got my EMT license, was 2 weeks into medic school, and Gary Rotler called me and said, hey, we want to sell you our holiday lighting division.
8: He couldn't say no.
9: I dropped everything else and I said, here we go. I'm an entrepreneur for the rest of my life.
8: It's paid off. That division, Santa's Elves Holiday Lighting, is helping power the core lighting operation.
9: Last year alone, we did over 1,200 commercial and residential properties.
8: While part of the crew works on the roofline lighting at the front of this home, another landscape lighting guy's team is in the backyard. This technician is drilling holes to attach a landscape lighting control box near the patio. Another member squats on a tool bucket at the edge of a planting bed. He's already placed wires in trenches. 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Matt Woldridge says home and landscape lighting is seeing amazing demand. 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
9: I had a lot of great people around me. They kind of pushed me in that way, and here we are today. We just hired our 10th employee 3 weeks ago, and we are booming. So this is a huge growth year for us.
8: A big challenge for small businesses can be finding the right employees. 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
6: At 6:30, we have mostly clear skies and 76 degrees downtown at the Arch. Today's Thursday, September 17th. Good morning. I'm Brian Feldman.
4: And I'm Tom Ackerman. I think we have mostly clear roads as well. Roger Brand, Overhead Door Company of St. Louis Traffic Center.
17: Yeah, it's not bad on a Thursday morning, Tom. We do have a couple of backups on both directions of Highway 70. Earlier, we had a jam westbound. They cleared out, and now there's back to seeing a little bit of a backup again. It's not quite the entire stretch from Wentzville Parkway to David Hochul Parkway, but it does back up midway through there. And then we have that eastbound 70 backup east of 47 into the Wright City rest area. On the south side, there's a little bit of volume 55 running through McNutt. It looks okay right now at 141, but the right lane's bogged down, approaching Butler Hill up onto the North 270 ramp. But once you get onto North 270, it's clear sailing up through 44 and to Manchester. Southbound 61 also seeing some slower traffic. I guess we'll call it south of P down to Interstate 70, just sort of busy through there. Westbound 70, Lucas Hunt, where that right lane's closed, still looks good coming out of the city. That's fine. Westbound 64, a backup at the 70 split, bumper to bumper to 3rd Street, past those lane restrictions where those left lanes are closed. After that, it's a good run to the Poplar. Next update at 6:40 from the Overhead Door Company of St. Louis Traffic Center.
6: The weather is going to be hot. We are in a heat advisory through Saturday evening. Today, sunny, partly cloudy, very hot and humid. Possible stray thunderstorm in the afternoon, but a high of 96 could approach the record of 97, which was set back in 1931. Tonight, partly cloudy, warm, still humid. Low of 74. Right now, mostly clear skies, 76 degrees downtown at the Arch.
4: It's 6:32. St. Louis has submitted a bid to host one of the world's largest global sporting events at the Dome.
3: At a panel of sports business leaders hosted by St. Louis Magazine, St. Louis Sports Commission President Mark Schreiber says they recently submitted a bid for an event he says only trails behind the Olympics and the FIFA World Cup on the global stage.
18: We just submitted a bid for the Rugby World Cup for 2031.
3: Schreiber was asked what it would take to get St. Louis over the top as a destination for big-time sporting events such as the Rugby World Cup and others. He says more public funding.
18: It's a challenge for us. We are behind our competitors in many categories, especially the financial piece.
3: He adds the estimated economic impact of the event would be, quote, north of $100 million, close quote, for the region. Sean Malone, KMOX News.
6: A solar farm designed for placement just outside Troy, Illinois, remains on hold. Madison County board members voted Wednesday night to delay a vote on a required special use permit until their October meeting. At least one member said he needed more time to study an amended resolution presented to the board just hours before the session.
4: It's 6:33, and not everyone is sold on bringing large data centers to Missouri, but Congressman Eric Burleson tells Missouri Net he sees potential benefits.
19: I think that we need to have fair and unbiased regulations that apply to every business the same. If you want to come into a community and you're going to utilize a lot of electricity, you need to pay for it, and you need to more than pay for it.
4: Burleson represents the southwest corner of Missouri.
6: Be wary what you click. There's a new cybersecurity alert report of new malware named Chosen Brick.
20: It's usually being targeted at people connected to Iran, those who are speaking against Iran.
6: That's Rich Frankel, former FBI special agent. These hackers send links as PDFs or other files that may look legitimate, but he warns to be careful when clicking on links that were sent directly to you.
4: It's 6:34. 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
9: At 6:39, we need to find out what your morning commute looks like with Roger Brand and the Overhead Door Company of St. Louis Traffic Center.
10: A few slowdowns out there, Brian, but nothing terrible out there so far. We do have some busy traffic, though, on eastbound Highway 30 from approaching West Watson, really, all the way up the hill to 270. Not a jam, but it is busy. 55 okay right now, anyway, down around McNutt. There is slow traffic north of Richardson up to 141. The right lane's a little bit busy at Butler Hill. Once you get on to north 270, it's clear sailing up through Graveway 44, Manchester. South 270, just the ramp on eastbound 64 looks a little slow out west. Eastbound 70 has that backup. East of 47, about midway into the Wright City rest area. Westbound, a little bit better, but still slow. Wentzville Parkway out toward David Hochul Parkway in that vicinity. And southbound 61, slow traffic in pockets approaching Highway P all the way down to the 70 East ramp. At southbound 79 right now looks good. Headed down through Dyer Road and Hackman. A lot of times we're seeing backups there, but not now. Westbound 70, starting to see a little bit of a slowdown at Lucas Hunt. That right lane is shut down for road work from a water main break earlier this week, and more volume downtown. Westbound 64, a jam now approaching Baugh Avenue up through 3rd Street. Next update at 6:50 from the Overhead Door Company of St. Louis Traffic Center.

0: At 641, we welcome in meteorologist Joe Lundberg for our weather forecast. And Joe, looks like we just need to survive these next 3 days before some relief from the heat.
1: Yes, if we can get past Saturday, then I think we're going to see an improvement in our weather, a reduction of the heat, and maybe even a little bit of rain as we go into the beginning of next week. But we still have the heat advisory through 8 p.m. Saturday. Sunshine today, some clouds, a very hot, humid day. A pop-up thunderstorm in the area this afternoon may do some temporary relief from the heat and humidity, the high 96. Partly cloudy, very warm and humid tonight, though 74. We do it again tomorrow, partly sunny, a chance of an afternoon thunderstorm in our high mid-90s. Saturday, partly sunny, very hot and humid. I think it's a dry day with a high of 97. It looks like Sunday we start to back down from the heat. Still low 90s with some sunshine, but then Monday, more defined relief. A lot more clouds and sun with a good chance for shower and thunderstorm, and highs only in the low 80s. 77 at this hour at St. Peter's, 79 at Florissant. Clear 80 degrees downtown at the Arch. From the Saliga Heating and Cooling Weather Desk, I'm AccuWeather meteorologist Joe Lundberg on 104.1 FM KMOX.
0: At 6:42, there's a health fair and food giveaway today for Metro East residents in need of some help. It runs from 10 until 2 at the Salvation Army's Belleville Center. It's sponsored by Molina Health, the NAACP Illinois State Conference, and the Salvation Army. Organizers say more than 12% of St. Clair County residents face food insecurity. Elsewhere, the Federal Reserve totally united yesterday when it raised interest rates for the first time in years. But some market analysts asking if higher interest rates are actually the right tool for what's driving up your bills today, especially at the gas pump. Stifel Investment Director Eric Roberts warns that rising rates during an energy spike can easily backfire.
2: A common Fed policy error historically, which Kevin Warsh has spoken to many times, is hiking interest rates in the midst of an oil price surge or an energy price shock. There are many people who are wondering if that's not what's happening right now. And not all of the increase of inflation is from oil prices, but a good portion of it is. And we just want to hope that we're not looking back at these rate hikes going, boy, we just we're giving the wrong medicine for the ailment that was happening in the economy at that time.
0: That fear of the wrong medicine, a big reason stocks tumbled yesterday afternoon right after the Fed's announcement. The Russia sanctions bill, named after late Senator Lindsey Graham, passes in the U.S. House. AP's Jennifer King reports.
3: The yeas are 262, the nays are 159.
4: House lawmakers passed the Lindsey Graham Sanctioning Russia and Iran Act, meant to pressure Russia and deprive it of the resources to continue the war in Ukraine. Republican Representative Michael McCaul urged his colleagues' support.
5: A vote for this bill is a vote for Ukraine and the free world. A vote against this bill is a vote for Putin and his unholy alliance.
4: The measure sanctions Russian officials, banks, and a shadow fleet of tankers. It directs President Trump to impose tariffs on the top five importers of Russian oil or natural gas. Democrats like Don Beyer of Virginia were divided on the bill, worried it would drive up prices or that the president would use the tariff authority to punish European allies.
6: I predict Ukraine supporters will regret it.
4: The legislation includes a five-year extension of existing sanctions on Iran. Jennifer King, Washington.
0: Missouri Senator Josh Hawley asking the FBI to look into companies that are sending abortion pills through the U.S. Postal Service. During a Senate hearing this week, Hawley singled out Danko Laboratories, which has produced mifepristone pills since the 1990s.
7: This company, which is responsible for most of the abortion drugs made in the United States, is actively coaching people on how to use the federal mails to evade state law.
0: Hawley points to Missouri law, which requires an in-person visit to a Missouri clinic before a doctor in Missouri can prescribe the medication that induces an abortion. Earlier this year, Hawley introduced a bill in the U.S. Senate that would ban the abortion pill mifepristone nationwide. It's 6:45. Coming up after Tom's 7:45 sportscast, we will give away tickets to see Little Women at the Rep on September 25th. The prize provided by the Rep. You will have one more chance, as we're doing it every single day this week. It's 6:45.
8: 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St. Luke's, St. Louis's number one heart hospital.
9: Let's start with soccer. St. Louis City SC just can't be stopped. Here's Jen Cease.
10: St. Louis City SC is making club history, advancing to its first Lamar Hunt U.S. Open Cup final with a 3-0 win at Colorado Wednesday night. Sangbin Jong opened the scoring in the 32nd minute. Simon Becher doubled the lead early in the second half, and Alexander Matan made it 3 in the 59th. City also kept a clean sheet on the road, and head coach Juan de May wasn't buying the idea that his team simply took advantage of its chances.
11: I think tonight we played a complete game with a full performance. I'm really proud of the group, the way we defended, the way we attacked in both halves.
10: De May says reaching the final is a reward for the work and togetherness this group has shown all season.
11: It's the first final in the club history. It's the first game that is going to matter for a trophy. Very happy for the group. It's their reward for all the work they've been putting in, all the trust they have in each other. Also happy for everybody behind the scene that is working really hard every single day. Today is a full club performance, full club moments that I need to enjoy.
10: City now turns around quickly for Toronto at home on Saturday, their fifth game in 15 days. And the Open Cup final is set for October 21st at Columbus. With the City Spotlight, I'm Jen Cease, KMOX Sports.
9: The Blues open training camp today. They'll be at Centene Community Ice Center. That's where you can find GM Alex Steen and his crew.
12: For everybody to kind of find how they fit, right?
13: Yes and no. Sometimes it goes really quickly and sometimes it takes a little bit more time. It's on an individual basis. And I think what's so great about our city and our community is a lot of the stuff outside of the game that you need to settle usually settles very quickly here in St. Louis.
12: Yeah, good point. Yeah.
13: So great in helping and being supportive. So that kind of helps them eliminate one facet of the transition or the relocating to St. Louis. But most of the guys are here already. They're getting to know their teammates and getting to understand the lay of the land around the dressing room and their trainers and everybody. So we should be ready to rock here on the 16th.
9: They like the group that they put together, and coming up on Saturday, they will play a game. That's how fast it happens. Exhibition game Saturday night at Enterprise Center against the Dallas Stars starts at 6:00. Mizzou will play at that time. They're hosting Troy at Faurot Field. The Tigers, 20th-ranked team in the country. Illinois needs to bounce back after losing 31-27 at home to Duke last week. They'll be at home against Southern Illinois. We'll have the game for you on KMOX, and then we will take you to Cardinal baseball. The Cardinals have the Nationals this weekend, 7:15 start on Friday. And they'll be playing the Nationals for 3. It's a 6:15 start on Saturday night. Cardinals lost yesterday afternoon, falling 6-5 to the Giants and dropping 2 out of 3. I'm Tom Ackerman. 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
16: Well, we got slow traffic on westbound 70 coming out of the city right now, Brian. This traffic reports a service at Chesterfield, Fence Deck, Goodfellow out to Lucas Hunt. That right lane still closed from the water main break earlier in the week. Eastbound Highway 70 coming the other way, east of 47 toward the Wright City rest area is slow. Southbound 61, busy traffic from Highway P down onto the eastbound 70 ramp. If you're on eastbound 64, that looks like it's a great run all the way into the Interbelt. North 270 starting to see slow traffic as you ramp on from 55 up to about the Sappington Road overpass and between Big Bend and Doherty Ferry. Eastbound 30 approaching Mauer to 270 slow. Northbound 55 down south doesn't look bad, but there's slow traffic north of Richardson to 141. And then, like I said, just the ramp on point to the Poplar, or to North 270, rather. Downtown westbound 55, 70s just west of Exchange. 64 is backed up at Paul Avenue to 3rd Street, headed for the Poplar, where those left lanes are closed. After that, it runs pretty well. 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
9: Hot one today, Roger. It's going to be a high of 97 degrees, according to AccuWeather meteorologist Joe Lundberg, who reminds us we're in a heat advisory through Saturday evening. Tonight, warm and humid, low 74. Tomorrow, it'll be a high of 95 degrees, hot and humid. Currently, it's 75 downtown.
12: The news continues at 6:52. Cold, flu, and allergies? How do you know what you have?
17: Yeah, it is really tricky because the symptoms are so nonspecific.
18: SSM Health System Medical Director Dr. Manu Patri.
17: There are so many respiratory viruses right now. We've got rhinovirus out there, but, you know, there's adenovirus, there's enterovirus, there's all kinds of stuff out there.
18: Dr. Patri tells KMOX, if you have symptoms like a cough and cold, you may not need to go to the doctor.
17: But if your symptoms are feeling more severe, you know, if you're developing more high-grade fevers, if you're feeling more short of breath, getting evaluated to be safe is never a bad idea.
18: Flu season typically begins at the end of October and runs through March. Fred Bottomer, KMOX News.
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12: There's a word of a new study about a legendary predator.
19: A new study shows the T-Rex was, in one way, similar to humans now at UCLA.
20: T-Rex is the most famous animal there is, right?
19: And geochemist Aradhana Tripathi says it's amazing just how little is known about T-Rex. Most scientists agree the dinosaur was warm-blooded.
20: But we didn't have a certain temperature.
19: Mystery solved after researchers studied the predator's fossilized teeth.
21: T-Rex teeth yielded a temperature around 36 degrees C.
19: About 97 Fahrenheit, not far off the average human body temperature. UCLA's Robert Eagle says knowing that can help show how T-Rex might have lived.
21: How much food it probably would have needed.
19: And it's possible T-Rex's temperature may have been a key to its dominance as a top dinosaur age predator. I'm Sagar Meghani.
22: I heard it's somebody's birthday.
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12: Tom, you requested more professional athletes in our celebrity birthdays, and today we will deliver for you on September 17th. How about Patrick Mahomes turning 31 today? He monster comeback for him in his most recent game. Alex Ovechkin, hockey player, 41 years old, and I don't know, this might be a little controversial, but arguably the best player in college football, Malachi Toney from the University of Miami.
9: Oh.
12: 19 years old today for Malachi Toney.
9: That's all he is?
12: 19. Wow. He was a pretty young true freshman. TV actor Kyle Chandler, 61, and TV actor Bobby Lee is 55.
9: 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Happy birthday to Marsha Wolf. It's the only one I have. That's our Marsha, you got the spotlight all to yourself. You are the local celebrity birthday at 6:56.
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9: Let's talk about a great beer that just celebrated 150 years, 150th birthday, Budweiser. 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It is an American icon. It is brewed right here in St. Louis. It's known around the world. I once had a Budweiser while sitting in the middle of Rome because I thought it was cool that you could order a beer out of the menu that said St. Louis, Missouri, United States. And that's what I did. 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And, of course, when you're at the ballpark, because Budweiser is the official beer sponsor of Major League Baseball. Major League Baseball is 150 years old also. They've gone together all that time since 1876. Budweiser, the king of beers. This Bud's for you. Enjoy responsibly.
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12: 658, let's go to Roger Brand in the Overhead Door Company of St. Louis Traffic Center.
16: Well, they just dispatched EMS crews, Brian, for a crash north 270 before Doherty Ferry. There's a backup approaching Big Bend. North 270 is also slow as you ramp on from 55 up to about the Sappington Road overpass out west. You have slow traffic southbound 61 Highway P all the way down onto the eastbound 70 ramp and eastbound 70 busy through T.R. Hughes. Southbound 79 coming down south of Dyer Road into Hackman. North Main Street starting to see some slow traffic there. Westbound 70 backed up Goodfellow out to Lucas Hunt. That right lane closed for road work. Next update at 710 from the Overhead Door Company of St. Louis Traffic Center.
9: We have a clear sky, 75 degrees downtown at the Arch. I'm Tom Ackerman, and these are the stories making news at this hour. Homeless people in the South Grand Business District. Some people are pushing back against the letter sent out by leadership.
12: Good morning, I'm Brian Feldman.
25: What does Flock Safety think of the governor's executive order reining in license plate cameras? I'm Michael Calhoun with the latest.
26: This is AccuWeather meteorologist Joe Lundberg. Another very hot, humid day today with sunshine, some clouds, and maybe an afternoon thunderstorm, high 96.
9: It's a hot one for sure. Cardinals have the day off today. I got a good idea how to cool off on ice. The Blues open training camp today. It's all on the way in 15 minutes.
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27: ABC News, I'm Sherry Preston. With the United States and Canada in the midst of a trade war, Canadian Prime Minister Mark Carney this morning says he welcomes a proposal for closer ties with Europe. The head of the EU has suggested making Canada the first associate member.
28: I'm not proposing a third bloc in order to become a great power rival, only with better manners.
27: And President Trump took a swipe at the whole idea last night, however.
29: It's laughable. Look, the whole thing with Canada. Canada's been a terrible trade partner.
27: The president about to get more tariff power thanks to Congress passing a measure allowing more sanctions on Russia and Iran. Russia says this could make ending the war with Ukraine more difficult. Gas is getting even more expensive. It is now up to a nationwide average of $4.44 a gallon this morning, according to Gas Buddy. It's well over a dollar compared to last year. OpenAI now says it's identified six more times that its AI systems have behaved in unexpected and concerning ways. This is ABC News. Doctors from two Missouri Children's Hospitals say the twin conjoined girls from Ethiopia who were separated earlier this year are doing well. Their caregiver, Kate Corbett, explains more about the condition of the

0: the two-year-olds.
1: Craniopagus is when the babies are connected at the top of the head. In this case, they were facing different directions. I am told that this happens in about 1 in 2.5 million babies born, so it's very rare, and then even a lesser number of those children survive. So it's pretty miraculous that this mom not only carried these kids to full term, but that the medical community in Ethiopia were able to deliver them two happy, healthy little girls.
0: 48 people have died and about 100 others are receiving treatment in southern Nigeria after consuming a drink believed to contain methanol. The illness said it come on suddenly, quickly affecting the kidneys, the eyes, and the brain. I'm Sherry Preston, ABC News.
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3: At 7:02, we have partly cloudy skies. We are in a heat advisory through Saturday evening. Right now, though, it is 76 degrees downtown at the Arch. Today is Thursday, September 17th. Good morning. I'm Brian Feldman.
2: And I'm Tom Ackerman. The South Grand Community Improvement District distributed a letter to their businesses encouraging them to refrain from providing food and water to homeless people, drawing significant pushback from all sides.
4: The letter cites issues with feces and the homeless sleeping in entryways and asks the businesses to instead call 911 to connect them with services. In response, Theo Kaiser with the St. Louis Catholic Worker and Tent Mission went to distribute free waters to anyone until they were harassed by someone who he says tore up their sign.
5: As soon as we showed up yesterday to hand out water, we had just somebody walking by really upset that we were out here and challenging the CID.
4: I spoke with a couple of business owners in the community who felt disgusted and appalled by the letter and are begging residents to not boycott them over something they played no part in crafting. Sean Malone, KMOX News.
2: We will have more on this story coming up at 7:22.
3: Missouri's congressional map dispute goes before a federal appeals court today, but the clock may run out on Republicans trying to reinstate their 2025 design, while GOP candidates are asking the Eighth Circuit to overturn the state's court suspension of the map. Local election authorities already preparing for November using the older 2022 district lines.
2: St. Louis University law professor Sam Jordan says even if judges were sympathetic to the lawsuit, the calendar creates an almost impossible hurdle for election workers.
6: Not only are we well past the statutory deadline, but we are at the practical point where ballots need to be mailed out. And so that's a whole separate, you know, sort of political and practical constraint on what the Eighth Circuit could realistically accomplish here.
2: Arguments begin at 10 this morning with local election officials waiting to see if any late court order could throw ballot printing into chaos.
3: Flock Safety backing the new limits Missouri's placing on its license plate cameras. KMOX's Michael Calhoun.
7: A day after Governor Kehoe signed an executive order restricting automated license plate readers, the leading company that makes them says it supports strong guardrails that protect privacy while preserving public safety uses. The order requires most plate data to be deleted within 30 days, bars vendors from selling Missouri data into the private sector, and blocks the cameras from being combined with facial recognition. It follows a string of local abuses, including a Brentwood officer accused of using the system to stalk his ex-wife. Flock says the system helps to, quote, solve serious crimes and find missing people.
2: Train horns are keeping parts of St. Louis up at night, just asked the Hills alderman Matt Devote.
8: I woke up early Saturday morning to the sound of a train whistle.
2: Since Friday, trains have had to honk at all 88 street level crossings in the city.
3: Much of St. Louis had been a federal quiet zone where trains could skip the horn. Regulators say the city no longer qualifies. Its warning signs are too small and the stop lines need fresh paint. The feds first flagged the problem back in 2008. Devote says it comes down to communication.
8: The feds were sending email notices to a street director that hasn't been in office for more than a year and a half. Hard for the city to get notice of an issue if it's going to an email that is defunct, right?
3: The city's fixing crossings near homes first around Manchester and Florissant Avenues. Another alderman tells St. Louis Magazine he expects the work to take about a month.
2: KMOX legal analyst Brad Young says the verbal threats made by one St. Louis alderperson to another this week could be considered harassment.
9: Which first degree is a felony, second degree is a misdemeanor, and that revolves around whether the focus of of the threat, Alderman Rashid Aldridge, whether or not he felt emotional distress or had tangible emotional distress.
2: Alderwoman Sharon Tyus was recorded.

0: reported at a public meeting this week saying she would rather put a bullet in colleague Rasheen Aldridge's head than make him a member of her Black caucus. Young adds, in the case of threats or assault, there generally has to be some action beyond just words to trigger charges.
1: Doctors at SSM Health Cardinal Glennon Children's Hospital have announced a successful surgery to separate two little girls from Ethiopia who were born joined at the head. KMOX Health Editor Fred Bottomer reports.
2: It took the Cardinal Glennon medical team more than 24 hours earlier this year to separate the twin two-year-old sisters, Hiyab and Wahabto. Lead neuroplastic surgeon for the surgery, Dr. Kevin Chen.
3: The twins were connected at the head, basically the widest portion of the head, and almost in complete symmetrical bony fusion. The twins were 180 degrees from each other and facing away, so they'd never seen each other eye to eye prior to separation.
2: Dr. Chen says there are no words to describe the feeling he had when the girls were able to see each other face to face for the very first time. They're doing well, he says, but still have several surgeries to go. There have only been 62 attempts at separating twins joined at the head. Fred Bottomer, KMOX News.
0: From the Spas and More Business Desk, in the fall of 2027, the Missouri History Museum will have a new name. The Missouri Historical Board of Trustees voted without dissent Wednesday to change the name to St. Louis History Museum. The panel says the museum's new name will reflect the institution's longstanding role in preserving, interpreting, and sharing the history of St. Louis and the region.
1: I like it.
0: That sounds like a big deal.
1: I would agree with you wholeheartedly, doing a fantastic job. The I Am St. Louis campaign has really taken off throughout the St. Louis region. Pretty cool. Traffic and weather coming up next at 7:08.
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0: Hey, let's go to Roger Brand. What's out there over at Door Company's St. Louis Traffic Center at this hour?
8: Well, Tom, we just have slow traffic on northbound 270. It's bogged down as you ramp on from 55 up to about the Sappington Road overpass, and then it's slow again, 44 up to just before Doherty Ferry. That's where he had a crash. They called out EMS for it, but obviously on the shoulder because it's no longer a jam. There was just a brief backup earlier, so better than it was, but there are still delays there. Southbound 61 backed up approaching Winslow Parkway onto that eastbound 70 ramp, and eastbound 70 has a couple of pockets from Winslow Parkway through that stretch. I don't see anything right now that's causing it. It's just jammed. There may have been something there they already cleared. Southbound 79, Dyer Road down to North Main Street. There's some slower traffic there. Westbound Highway 70, Goodfellow out through Lucas Hunt, that right lane causing closure, causing that delay. Northbound 55 looks good down south, but the right lanes are busy. Butler Hill to 270 downtown. Westbound 64, Baugh Avenue to 3rd Street is bumper to bumper. Next update is 720 from the Overhead Door Company of St. Louis Traffic Center.

0: KMOX AccuWeather heat advisory through Saturday evening. AccuWeather real field temperature will be between 100 and 105 the next three afternoons. Sunny to partly cloudy today, very hot and humid. A stray afternoon thunderstorm, high 96. The record 97 was set in 1931. Partly cloudy, very warm and sticky tonight, though 74. Tomorrow, times of sun and clouds, very hot and humid. An afternoon thunderstorm in spots, the high 95. The record is 97, set in 1925. Saturday, partly sunny, remaining very hot and humid, high 97. That would break the record of 96, set in 1955. From the Saliga Heating and Cooling Weather Desk, I'm AccuWeather meteorologist Joe Lundberg on 104.1 FM, KMOX.
1: Right now, we have mostly clear skies, a few clouds, 76 degrees downtown at the Arch.
2: Sports coming up in 3 minutes. There's a health fair and food giveaway today for Metro East residents in need of some help. It runs from 10 to 2 at the Salvation Army's Belleville Center, sponsored by Molina Health, the NAACP, Illinois State Conference, and the Salvation Army. Organizers say more than 12% of St. Clair County residents face food insecurity.
1: If you're waking up hoping yesterday's Fed rate hike means prices at the store are about to drop, don't hold your breath.
2: The central bank raised borrowing costs to tame still stubborn inflation, but getting those last few percentage points out of the economy is the hardest part. Stifel Investment Director Eric Roberts.
3: Overall, it is much harder to get inflation from 3% back to 2% than it is to get it from all the way up near 9% down to 3% following that initial inflation spike. And that's what investors and the Fed are grappling with right now. I think some of the hardest work may still be ahead of us in terms of taming inflation for the long term.
2: And because inflation is taking so long to cool down, the Fed is already warning we could see another rate hike before the year is out.
1: Acknowledging they fought a tough fight, but the economy has been brutal this summer, the owners of O'Connell's Pub say they'll be shutting down the longtime Shaw Avenue establishment no later than March 17th next year. In a social media message posted Wednesday, owners say they contemplated setting up a GoFundMe for their fans to support or trying to get a loan, but ultimately decided to try and make it through one more St. Patrick's Day.
2: Gen Z grew up with digital technology, yet they're the most vulnerable to online financial scams.
4: About 43% are reporting checking, savings, and debit card fraud.
5: Marie Paz is Senior Vice President and Consumer Banking Region Executive for Bank of America.
4: 41% are reporting credit card fraud in just the past 12 months.
5: Paz says Gen Z is very comfortable online, and that may make them too trusting. She says the best advice she can give is to always pause before you provide personal information or make transactions online. Megan Lynch, KMOX News.
1: The man behind an alleged Ponzi scheme now behind bars after defrauding millions of dollars from would-be investors, including several pro athletes like Kansas City Chiefs star Travis Kelce. ABC's Aaron Katursky has details.
6: Sid Jawahar defrauded Kelce and other investors, including professional athletes, out of more than $30 million through his investment company, Swiftark Capital. Federal prosecutors in Missouri said Jawahar embarked on a calculated years-long effort to enrich himself at the expense of his investors. They said he spent millions of his victims' dollars on a lifestyle that almost no one in this district could afford, staying at five-star hotels, flying across the country on private jets, and dining at the finest restaurants. He pleaded guilty to 3 counts of fraud and was sentenced to 11 years in prison.
7: 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St. Luke's, St. Louis's number one heart hospital.
2: NFL Week 2 kicks off tonight. 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College football on KMOX Saturday at 1 o'clock. Illinois hosting Southern Illinois. That's right, we're the new home of the Fighting Illini. Mizzou plays Saturday night at home against Troy. Soccer last night in Colorado.
8: Lane through the keeper, Bondry.
9: Oh, a bad touch of Bondry, and he knocks down Saquon at the top of the 18th. Saquon picks it up, scrambles to the ball, and scores into an open net. 32nd minute, City lead!
2: Joey Zanaboni with the call on Y98 FM. City wins it 3-0 over the Rapids. They advance to the U.S. Open Cup Final with that victory yesterday. To baseball we go, our broadcasters at Busch Stadium.
10: With Ricky Horton, I'm John Rooney. The Cardinals and the Giants played yet another one-run game. They've had like 10 games out of the last 11 decided by one run, and San Francisco got a two-run homer on the first pitch. Of course, they have the designated runner at second, but Drew Gilbert hit the ball out of the park against

0: Riley O'Brien, and the Giants were able to hold on to win 6-5.
1: The game went extras because Leo Bernal came up with a two-out hit to send it to extra innings, and that was a plus-side moment for the Cardinals and a really good start for Matthew Liberatore. He went six innings, gave up one run, probably as strong as we've seen him the last five or six starts.
0: A day off today. Tomorrow night, the Washington Nationals are in, and Kyle Leahy is going to be the opener for the Cardinals and hopefully go about three innings.
1: Love to see the Cardinals finish strong, final homestand of the 2026 season.
0: We'll be on the air tomorrow night from Busch Stadium with a pregame at 6:20, 7:05. Ricky will have the lineups. I'll bring you Leahy's first pitch at 7:15 as we get ready for the final home weekend at Busch Stadium.
2: All right, so we've talked football, soccer, and baseball. Are you ready for St. Louis Blues hockey? The Blues opened training camp this morning, and it is a new part of his career, GM Alex Steen, the Stanley Cup champion.
3: It's been amazing. I enjoy every day, and I've grown up around the game. It's my biggest passion in life, and I always feel like I'm continually learning new things, and whether it's the on-ice tactics or things going on or around the team, and to be able to spend the time over the past couple of years to work together with in partnership with Doug like this has been a terrific experience. He's consider him a mentor, and what better guy to have than, in my opinion, one of the best to ever do it, if not the best. So
2: Steen on KMOX. He'll have a press conference with Doug Armstrong this morning at Centene Community Ice Center before they get training camp started. First game Saturday, an exhibition game at Enterprise Center at 6 o'clock against the Dallas Stars. 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I'm Tom Ackerman on the home of the Cardinals, 104.1 FM, KMOX.
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13: 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Brian Feldman alongside Tom Ackerman, and this is Roger Brain in the overhead door company of St. Louis Traffic Center.
14: Well, if you're traveling on northbound 270, Brian, you have delays as you ramp on from 55. It's bumper to bumper up to about Sampington, and now it is bumper to bumper approaching 44 up to that crash before Doherty Ferry, so it looks like they may have a lane blocked. Hopefully it's maybe just tow trucks that are dealing with it now. Eastbound Highway 70, Bogs down approaching Wentzville Parkway in through to about Highway A. Better than it was 10 minutes ago. There's some slow stuff, 94 to 5th Street. Southbound 61, south of P down to Interstate 70, stop and go pockets. Southbound 79, just a slowdown, but it runs pretty much from Dyer Road all the way down to North Main Street. Westbound 70, Goodfellow or maybe Riverview through Goodfellow out to Lucas Hunt, backed up due to the construction work going on there. Eastbound 64, a few pockets through the valley coming up through Timberlake where it's busy. Lindbergh midway into McKnight is the worst of it after that. Northbound 55 down south looks good, but like I said, the right lane's Butler Hill up to the North 270 exit are slow, and then Arsenal to Gravoy heavy, and westbound 64, 25th Street to the Poplars bumper to bumper. Telegraph northbound, Christopher up through almost Jaeger looks jammed. Next update is 7:30 from the Overhead Door Company of St. Louis Traffic Center.
15: Special.
2: Weather forecast is looking hot. It's going to be a heat advisory in effect through Saturday evening. AccuWeather, the real field temperatures between 100 and 105 each afternoon. Today, tomorrow, Saturday. Sunday shouldn't be as bad, but it'll be hot and humid with a high of 91. Today, high of 96 with a chance of a stray afternoon thunderstorm. Low 74 tonight, high of 95 tomorrow, 97 on Saturday.
13: At 7:22, a community improvement district facing backlash from businesses and a nonprofit organization over their position on how to treat the homeless.
16: The South Grand Community Improvement District distributed a letter last week to their businesses encouraging them to refrain from providing water, food, or services to homeless individuals as temperatures return to the mid-90s. The letter cites issues with feces and the homeless sleeping in entryways and asks the businesses to instead call 911 to connect the unhoused with services. For businesses that feel uncomfortable calling 911, the letter asks them to film the homeless and send them to the CID Executive Director Rachel Witt. On a second page, the letter is signed by Witt and the CID's Board of Directors. In response, Theo Kaiser and the St. Louis Catholic Worker and Tent Mission decided to sidestep the CID and distribute free water themselves.
17: Anyone who steps outside this week will know how important water is, and it's just like unconscionable that somebody who might be in what is literally like a health situation, a life and death situation on these extreme heat days, would have the police called on them rather than receive help.
16: However, they found themselves harassed by someone who he says called the CID and tore their sign.
17: As soon as we showed up yesterday to hand out water, we had just somebody walking by really upset that we were out here and challenging the CID.
16: Kaiser acknowledges although the letter is addressed to the businesses, they might not be cooperating.
17: It's not clear to us how many of the businesses down here are on board with this whole program of calling the police rather than helping people in need. But if businesses were going to respond in that way, we wanted to make sure that people did have access to water on these hot days.
16: I spoke to a couple of the business owners and managers in the community who wanted to remain anonymous, but said they are not going along with the CID's ask and felt disgusted and appalled by the letter. Pushing back in a public Facebook post, Mokabee's Coffee House said that being kind to anyone and everyone is never wrong, adding the unhoused has never made them feel unsafe in their 3 decades in business, and calls using that as a justification, quote, abhorrent. It goes on to say filming the homeless to identify them is inhumane, and it says they will continue to support the unhoused by providing them with food, water, a place to charge their phone, and more, and hopes other businesses will do the same. The owner declined to comment further on her post, saying she'll let it speak for itself. Some of the other businesses I did speak to also acknowledge their fear is not currently with the unhoused, but rather the fallout from this letter, fearing a boycott. Some businesses said they are begging people to not protest their shops and restaurants in light of an already tight economy, saying they were not consulted and had no part in crafting this letter. Kaiser says they aren't limiting their free water to just the homeless, offering it to anyone who needs it.
17: Homeless or not, you can't always tell who's homeless, right? It's trying to enforce some sort of policy like this is going to automatically lead to stereotyping, and that in itself is wrong, too.
16: James Verde lives in the area and admits he, too, was once addicted, but has been clean for 34 years. He says he doesn't carry much on him to avoid being perceived as homeless.
18: I'm not homeless now, but I don't carry a big backpack because I don't want to be stereotyped.
16: Kaiser hopes some good comes of this moment.
17: I would encourage business owners down here to put pressure on the city to start providing more of those services. Take a serious stance and really try to help people. Calling the police is not going to help people get housed. There just aren't resources for that right now, unfortunately.
16: Sean Malone.

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1: KMOX stopped by the CID office, but it was unoccupied, and our call to Executive Director Witt went to voicemail.
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1: At 7:30, we have mostly clear skies and 77 degrees downtown at the Arch. Good morning. I'm Brian Feldman.
2: And I'm Tom Ackerman. Traffic with Roger Brand in the Overhead Door Company of St. Louis Traffic Center.
13: Well, if you're heading out the door and heading up north 270 to start your morning off, you've got the usual heavy stuff at the beginning here as you ramp on from 55. The ramp's backed up. It's slow to Sappington. It slows at Gravois. Jams approaching 44 up through Big Bend, but then it's just slow to Doherty Ferry. They did have the right lane blocked for that incident, and maybe have the right lane open now because it's not jammed all the way up to that point. So that's good news. Southbound 61 Highway P down to the eastbound 70 ramp. There's slow pockets through there. Eastbound 70 David Hochul Parkway most of the way into Highway A is heavy. Southbound 79 seeing more solid backup. Dyer Road down to about Hackman. Eastbound 70, 94 to the Blanchett Bridge is slow. Westbound 70 Riverview out through Lucas Hunt is bumper to bumper. Eastbound 64 is heavy from Boone's Crossing to almost Timberlake. A couple of pockets east of Ballas headed through the Interbelt. It's never really solid of a delay, but there's a couple slowdowns. Southbound 170, south of Page to Olive, a little busy. After that, it's okay. Westbound 64, Hampton out to Hanley, a few busy spots. Northbound 55, those right lanes, Butler Hill up to 270, and westbound 64 now is a solid jam from 25th Street to 3rd Street. Next update is 740 from the Overhead Door Company of St. Louis Traffic Center.
1: We are in a heat advisory through Saturday evening. The AccuWeather real field temperatures could be between 100 and 105 each afternoon. Oh, Joe Lundberg, what are you doing to us? Today it's going to be a high of 96, approaching the record of 97 set back in 1931. Similar temperatures both Friday and Saturday before we get a little bit of relief Sunday and Monday. Sunday could reach 91 down to 81 on Monday. Right now, though, we have clear skies and 76 degrees downtown at the Arch.
2: St. Louis makes a bid to host a sporting event that ranks only behind the FIFA World Cup and the Olympics in global popularity.
0: The Rugby World Cup, which St. Louis hopes to host at the Dome in 2031. St. Louis Sports Commission President Mark Schreiber says the economic impact of this event could be massive.
14: We just submitted a bid for the Rugby World Cup for 2031.
0: His comments came at a panel discussion hosted by St. Louis Magazine. Schreiber was asked what was needed to get St. Louis over the top compared to other cities they compete with for these events.
14: Call the governor and your legislator to ask for some funding for that event.
0: Schreiber adds St. Louis also needs to figure out what separates themselves from other Midwestern cities they're competing with. Sean Malone, KMOX News.
1: Later this morning, the Eighth Circuit Court of Appeals takes up Missouri's congressional map fight. It's the latest stop in a case that has ping-ponged across state and federal dockets. Federal District Judge Stephen Clark issued a temporary restraining order, forcing the 2025 map back into play earlier this month, only for the U.S. Supreme Court to step in with an emergency pause on his order.
2: As Missouri and other states weigh incentives and regulations for new data centers, Congressman Eric Burleson says government should avoid picking winners and losers in the marketplace.
15: I don't approach this data center topic with a pitchfork view, right? But it doesn't matter that you're a data center or maybe you're a golf course or car wash. At the end of the day, everybody needs to be treated the same, and the regulations should apply to everyone equally. It's not a pro-data center approach. It's a free market approach.
2: The issue continues to gain attention as President Donald Trump and Missouri Governor Mike Kehoe have both voiced support for expanding data center development and AI-related investment.
1: A big win for the Boeing facility in Muscoota. A $562 million contract is for three MQ-25A Stingray refueling drones, which will refuel other jets midair, becoming the Navy's first carrier-based unmanned aircraft. Boeing says it's currently producing 14 MQ-25s under Navy contract, with more to come next year.
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3: This is a Bloomberg Money Minute. Boeing is warning that its turnaround plan still faces some turbulence. More testing on its already delayed 777X long-haul jet could spill into next year. The plane maker also downplayed the prospect of a major order from China tied to President Xi Jinping's upcoming trip to the U.S. Shares of Boeing took a hit yesterday on the developments. Turning to trading, the Federal Reserve's interest rate hike is reassuring investors that the central bank is determined to tame inflation. Stock futures are looking at gains this morning. And

0: Dollywood is entering a new chapter following Dolly Parton's death. Now her legacy rests with co-owner Hirshend Entertainment, which has assumed the role of growing the venue. Her impact will keep unfolding in the years ahead as the park is in the middle of a $500 million expansion with rides and amenities that were all Parton approved. Hirshend now owns and runs 10 other theme parks, as well as water parks, resorts, campgrounds, and the Harlem Globetrotters. Courtney Donahoe, Bloomberg Radio.
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9: Well, lots of slow going out there right now, Brian. It's the peak of the rush hour. This traffic report's a service of the Sandberg Phoenix Law Firm. If you're on eastbound Highway 70, David Hochul Parkway into about Highway A, east of K into 79, slow east of Zumbel in through the Earth City area, there's a little bit of a heavy traffic. Southbound 61 bogs down south of B, down to the East 70 ramp. Southbound 79, south of Dyer Road to maybe Highway Y, pretty backed up through there. 364 is a little slow down from Bryan Road and east of K to Mid Rivers. Eastbound 64, Boone's Crossing to Timberlake. 270 up through Clayton Warson, and then it's just a brief delay at the Interbelt. South 170 itself, south of Page, 64 slow. Westbound 64, Science Center out through Big Bend is heavy. Westbound 70, Kings Highway to Lucas Hunt's backed up to do the road work going on there. North 270, they cleared the incident at Doherty Ferry. It's still backed up in pockets as you ramp on from 55 through 44, then to slow up to Manchester. Eastbound 44, Bowles to 270 is heavy. Eastbound 30, east of the Merrimack to 270 is slow. Downtown 55, 3200 Broadway up to 44 is busy. And westbound 64 jams from 25th Street to the Poplar. And don't forget that Kingbridge westbound is also closed now through 5 this afternoon. So I want to talk about your USPS Ground Advantage reliable route and tell you Interstate 70, the Mutual Veterans Bridge, is wide open. If you can get over to Route 3 northbound up to the Poplar Street Bridge, you'll avoid that 64 road work as well, or just take 255 across the JB Bridge. And don't forget Telegraph northbound is backed up Christopher up through at least Baumgartner. Next update is 750 from the Overhead Door Company of St. Louis Traffic.
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1: AccuWeather meteorologist Joe Lundberg. The heat and humidity continues.
11: It does, and we've got three more days of it, Tom. Today, tomorrow, and Saturday, and even Sunday is not exactly going to be what I would call comfortable. Heat advisory through Saturday evening. Sunshine today mixes with clouds.

0: It could be a pop-up thunderstorm in some areas this afternoon, but ahead of that, we get to 96. Record is within reach of 97. Tonight, partly cloudy, another warm, humid night, mid-70s. Sun and clouds tomorrow, very hot and humid. Again, that chance of an afternoon thunderstorm with a high of 95. Saturday, partly sunny, a very hot, humid day. The record is 96. I think we can actually beat that. We're forecasting 97. Clouds and sun still kind of hot and humid on Sunday, the high 91. Then some relief on Monday. More clouds and sun and not as hot. Still kind of humid, though, with a shower and thunderstorm and a high in the low 80s. 77 at St. Peter's, 80 in Florissant, 80 with sunshine downtown at the Arch. From the Saliga Heating and Cooling Weather Desk, I'm AccuWeather meteorologist Joe Lundberg on 104.1 FM KMOX.
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2: To predict, we look to Australia.
3: What we look at are the areas like in the southern hemisphere where they have their winter when we have our summer.
2: Dr. Manu Patri is System Medical Director for SSM Health. She says Australia's winter gives clues about strains and what types of vaccine to use.
3: So far, the predictions may be that it could be a relatively mild flu season.
2: Dr. Patri says flu season starts in late October and goes through March.
3: So we usually start recommending folks getting their flu shots in the September-October timeframe because it takes a couple weeks for your immune system to build.
2: Fred Bottomer, KMOX News.
4: The rising cost of living is impacting numerous industries, notably agriculture, where farmers say the increased costs put their entire industry under threat as more and more multi-generational farmers are priced out of the work they've grown up doing. John Bartman, a fifth-generation soybean farmer from Illinois, spoke with ABC News on one stressor for every farmer.
5: The price of diesel today is over $6 a gallon. And I have a combine, and we use 300 gallons of diesel a day. So now we're talking $1,800 a day. Last year, that was about $1,000 to fill up my machine. And before that, it was about $700.
4: Right now, the cost of diesel is averaging $6.54 per gallon.
1: The investigation continues into the deadly news helicopter crash in Los Angeles that killed three people, including the pilot and reporter. The NTSB on the scene gathering evidence. ABC's Trevor Alts there with more.
6: Chris Christie, the helicopter reporter for our station, KABC, now remembering those two who so often shared the sky with him.
7: The helicopter news culture in L.A. is really unlike anything anywhere in the world. This is a real team sport up there. Mm-hmm. And when you have that relationship with your pilot and your photographer, in our case, that's a brotherhood.
8: 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St. Luke's, St. Louis's number one heart hospital.
4: It's time for Blues hockey. The Blues open training camp today at Centene Community Ice Center with a new group of captains. Robert Thomas will wear the C in 2026-27. Alternate captains are Dylan Holloway and Philip Broberg, Colton Pareko, and Jake Neighbors. This is GM Alex Steen.
9: When we looked at all the attributes and had our discussions, they bring so much to the table, and both individually and especially when they start leaning on each other, and also there's other players. Like, we're fortunate here in St. Louis, we got a lot of guys with leadership qualities that bring a lot to the table. With outside of that group, you know, we got two high quality goaltenders and high quality human beings that are going to contribute in their own way too. The goaltending position is, in my mind, a leadership position in and on its own. And then you got some other experience around the group. So they got a lot of people to lean on, but very professional group. I know a few of them are stepping into this leadership area. It's kind of a new thing for them, but a lot of experience in Tomer and Colton as well. And I'm excited for the guys.
4: They're going to be on the ice on Saturday with their first game, an exhibition game at Enterprise Center against the Dallas Stars at 6 o'clock. Cardinal baseball coming your way this weekend against the Washington Nationals.
10: It's Drew Gilbert leading things off. He's pinch hitting for Harris. First pitch to him is popped up into center field. Well struck. Backing up is Church. Looking up, and it's gone into the bleachers.
4: Off Riley O'Brien. That's how the season has gone. Cardinals lost the game in 10 innings, 6-5 yesterday. They lose 2 out of 3 to the Giants, and they have the Nationals. beginning tomorrow. But have you been paying attention to what the Springfield Cardinals are doing? They have a chance to win their second straight Texas League championship. They're up 1-0. Their second game is today, and Liam Doyle is on the mound. You got to get to know these Cardinals prospects. Liam Doyle out of the University of Tennessee. Jesus Baez hit a walk-off home run to give them the win in game one. Did you know that Jesus Baez hit the most home runs in the minor leagues for the Cardinals since 1949? Tied for the most with 39 home runs, and that one he hit in the postseason was his 40th. Yes, we're talking about Jesus Baez, not Joshua Baez, who hit three in one game to start his career at Wrigley Field. The Cardinals with a plethora of prospects moving forward to soccer.
11: Playing through the keeper, Bondry.
12: Oh, a bad touch from Bondry, and he knocks down Segman at the top of the 18. Segman picks it up, scrambles to the ball, and scores it in an open net. 32nd minute. City lead.
4: Joey Zanaboni on Y98 FM. That opening goal led to a 3-0 win for City at Colorado, and they advance to the U.S. Open Cup Final. We'll talk some football in just a moment with our parlay of the day, sponsored by Circus Sports. Right now, I want to tell you that Ins and Outs are sponsored by Innsbruck Resort, where every day is the weekend. You know what other sport I like? Fishing. And I didn't catch it. My daughter Audrey caught it. One of the biggest catfish that we've ever caught, certainly that I've ever been involved in. She was like, Dad. And her rod's like, bending. 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I know I talk about it a lot, but I hear from a lot of people who hear me discussing Innsbruck, and they buy in and they say, man, I'm glad I did when I did. And it's never too late to get into Innsbruck. It's no longer a secret, but boy, is it something else. 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I've told you this all week. I told you all last week that I like the Chiefs. I hope you believe in me again here. We'll see if I'm right. I like Buffalo today. Buffalo tonight, Buffalo at home against the Detroit Lions, -5.5. Do it. And then college football tonight. Let's talk about Brian Feldman's Syracuse Orange. They're a 10.5-point dog at Pitt. Boy, I saw Pitt play, and the reason is my daughter goes to Miami of Ohio. They look like the real deal. And Pitt is always good early in the season. Not as good later in the season, but they're always good early. I like a -10.5 against Syracuse. Parlay of the day sponsored by Circus Sports. Sports betting the way it should be.
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1: To win two tickets to see Little Women at the Rep. It'll be on September 25th. You must be the sixth caller. Prize provided by the Rep. If you call 314-955-1120, again, that is 314-955-1120, and are the sixth caller, you will win two tickets to see Little Women at the Rep September 25th.
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4: Roger Brand is in the overhead door company of St. Louis Traffic Center.
11: How are you doing, sir?
16: Well, Tom, traveling up northbound 55, you still have stop-and-go pockets, or north 270, rather, from 55. Stop-and-go pockets to Gravoy, then it's slow approaching 44 all the way up to Manchester. South 270 this morning doesn't look bad at all, just a slowdown past 364. Eastbound 70, David Hochul Parkway all the way into Highway A is heavy. There's a little slowdown, K in through T.R. Hughes, 94 into the Earth City area. Southbound 61, south of Wentzville Parkway now delays. Southbound 79, south of Dyer, down through Highway Y, still looks like it's pretty heavy through there. 364, Gudermouth to Mid River, still slow. Eastbound 64, east of Boone's Crossing to about Timberlake. 270 up through Lindbergh, there's an incident in the right lane at Clayton Warson, east of Lindbergh, so there's sort of backed up traffic to there, and then it's just slow from 170 to Big Bend. South 170 from Midland all the way down through to about Ladue, and then the parkway to 64, slow. Westbound 64, Hampton to Hanley, typical heavy stuff there. North 55 are approaching Potomac up to 44, slow. And on the Illinois side, westbound 64, jam 25th Street to the Poplar. McKinley Bridge jam back to the Illinois side, and westbound 70 out of the city, Kings Highway through Lucas Hunt is heavy. Next update at 7:58 from the Overhead Door Company of St. Louis Traffic Center.
1: We are in a heat advisory through Saturday evening. These next few days are going to be hot. Could feel between 100 and 105. Today, we're going to approach the record of 97 back in 1931. Tomorrow, we're going to approach the record of 97 set back in 1925. And on Saturday, we're going to approach the record of 96 set back in 1955. Fortunately, we get a little bit of relief after that. Sunday, hot, humid, but only a high of 91. And then Monday, down into the low 80s, a high of 81. So we just got to survive these next few days. Right now, we have mostly clear skies and 78 degrees downtown at the Arch.
4: It's 7:53. A legal expert says a verbal threat of violence from one public official to another may not be enough to trigger criminal charges. St. Louis Alderwoman Sharon Tyus was videotaped at a public meeting this week saying she would rather put a bullet in Alderman Rasheen Aldridge's head than include him in her Black Caucus.
1: KMOX's legal analyst Brad Young says a threat has to typically be more than words for prosecutors to press charges.
17: There has to be not only speech, but also action. So you have to threaten someone orally and then take some steps to demonstrate an intent to carry out a physical threat. We don't have any evidence of that here.
1: Young says if Aldridge felt emotional distress, prosecutors could consider harassment charges.
4: Governor Mike Kehoe has awarded public safety medals to 22 of Missouri's first responders for courage in the line of duty. He also awarded two civilians for courageously assisting first responders during emergency situations in 2025. Department of Public Safety Director Mark James tells the story of school teacher Jennifer Martin of Willow Springs, who saw a child fall through an icy pond.
18: Martin had her son call 911 and ran to the edge of the pond. She then crawled across the ice to reach the child, who was struggling to stay above water. Martin mustered the strength to pull the boy out of the water and helped him crawl back to land and then walked him home. As the sole witness to the child's plight, only Ms. Martin could play the role of hero.
1: An Army base in Missouri hosting a large baby shower for expecting military moms. Up to 100 expecting families will participate in a baby shower at USO Fort Leonard Wood in November. Area director with the USO, Elizabeth Brown, says the shower will provide more than just financial support for expecting moms. It'll create a sense of on-base community.
19: 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they know and love dearest.
1: 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Congratulations, Marie from O'Fallon, Missouri, for winning two tickets to see Little Women at the Rep. We'll do it one more time tomorrow. The contest ends at the end of the week.
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25: 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Roger Brand is in the overhead door company of St. Louis Traffic Center.
16: Well, Tom, we're heavy on North 270 ramping on from 55. It's backed up really from Tesson Ferry, but from there, slow all the way up to Manchester. If you're on eastbound 64, east of Boone's Crossing to about Timberlake, it's backed up from 270 into Lindbergh. We had an incident east of there at Clayton Worsen in the right lane. They were clearing. It's still heavy at the Interbelt. South 170, pockets coming down from Page to 64. Westbound 70, Kings Highway out through Lucas Hunt backed up, and westbound 64 on the Illinois side backed up at 25th Street. Next update at 810 from the Overhead Door Company of St. Louis Traffic Center.
25: Coming up next hour on Total Information AM with Michael Calhoun, sitting in for Megan Lynch at 8:11, a visit with St. Louis University law professor Sam Jordan about Missouri's congressional redistricting battle. We'll also hear from an SIUE business professor about how big tech wants to attach your wearable devices to your health charts. KMOX's Sean Malone goes in-depth at 8:31 about the South Grand Business District flap over treatment of homeless people. And we'll round out next hour with talk of train horns being a nuisance in St. Louis.
0: This is AccuWeather meteorologist Joe Lundberg. Sunny to partly cloudy, very hot and humid today. A stray afternoon thunderstorm, high 96.
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26: I'm Sherry Preston. Fresh concerns about AI, with OpenAI now saying it's looking at 6 new instances of artificial intelligence engaging in, quote, unexpected behavior. ABC's Elizabeth Schulze.
27: This is really underscoring the urgent warnings from OpenAI CEO Sam Altman and rival Anthropic CEO Dario Amodei that AI is learning to outsmart humans and that the tech needs to slow down. And overnight here in Washington, the Senate did try to fast-track legislation that would force companies to build an AI kill switch to shut down their models, but that legislation failed to advance.
26: For the first time in 3 years, we're headed for higher interest rates, with the Fed boosting a key interest rate yesterday, that despite calls from President Trump that rates need to be cut. The president also warning that if his name is not put on the Kennedy Center, it could now be torn down. Canada's prime minister saying he welcomes a proposal for his country to join the EU as an associate member. This is ABC News. The man behind an alleged Ponzi scheme is behind bars after defrauding millions of dollars from would-be investors, including Travis Kelce. ABC's Aaron Katursky has more.
28: Sid Jawahar defrauded Kelce and other investors, including professional athletes, out of more than $30 million through his investment company, Swift Arc Capital. Federal prosecutors in Missouri said Jawahar embarked on a calculated years-long effort to enrich himself at the expense of his investors. They said he spent millions of his victims' dollars on a lifestyle that almost no one in this district could afford, staying at five-star hotels, flying across the country on private jets, and dining at the finest restaurants. He pleaded guilty to 3 counts of fraud and was sentenced to 11 7 years in prison.
26: Ireland says it will boycott the Eurovision Song Contest for a second year over Israel's participation. Ireland was one of five countries, Iceland, the Netherlands, Slovenia, and Spain, to skip the contest earlier this year over the inclusion of Israel. A Dutch broadcaster is also pulling out. I'm Sherry Preston, ABC News.
2: And at 8:02, we've got sunshine downtown at the Arch. Right now it is 77 degrees, but the feels like is up to 81. A St. Louis man faces first-degree terrorist threat charges after allegedly posting threatening videos on TikTok targeting the local archdiocese. The St. Louis County Prosecuting Attorney's Office says 32-year-old Jeremiah Robinson was arrested after an investigation sparked by a tip from the FBI National Operations Center. Police say Robinson recorded videos stating that God told him to kill everyone walking into the church and leave no one breathing. The building was evacuated, searched by bomb dogs, though nothing hazardous was found. Robinson is currently being held on a $100,000 cash-only bond. St. Louis submits a bid to host one of the largest global sporting events at the Dome.
3: At a panel of sports business leaders hosted by St. Louis Magazine, St. Louis Sports Commission President Mark Schreiber says they recently submitted a bid for an event he says only trails behind the Olympics and the FIFA World Cup on the global stage.
5: We just submitted a bid for the Rugby World Cup for 2031.
3: Schreiber was asked what it would take to get St. Louis over the top as a destination for big-time sporting events such as the Rugby World Cup and others. He says more public funding.
5: It's a challenge for us. We are behind our competitors in many categories, especially the financial piece.
3: He adds the estimated economic impact of the event would be, quote, north of $100 million, close quote, for the region. Sean Malone, KMOX News.
2: In the fall of 2027, the Missouri History Museum will have a new name. The Missouri Historical Society Board of Trustees voted without dissent Wednesday to change the name to St. Louis History Museum. The panel says the museum's new name will reflect the institution's longstanding role in preserving, interpreting, and sharing the history of St. Louis and the metropolitan area. A large-scale cleanup effort will soon demolish one dozen abandoned buildings in East St. Louis. Volunteers will take down buildings and beautify properties along Ridge Avenue, which sits between State Street and Martin Luther King Drive, on Friday and Saturday. James Clark, vice president of the St. Louis Urban League, says the demolition's impact goes beyond just removing properties often used to commit crimes.
6: Just imagine being 13 and 14 and 12 years old and having to walk by a vacant building each and every day. What does that do to your self-esteem when you turn on the television and you see mansions and you see clean, tapered neighborhoods?
2: Clark says previous league beautification efforts have shown a direct impact on the self-esteem of neighboring residents. A solar farm designed for placement just outside Troy, Illinois, remains on hold. Madison County board members voted to delay a vote on a required special use permit until their October meeting. At least one member said he needed more time to study an amended resolution presented to the board just hours before the session. Missouri Senator Josh Hawley is pressing the FBI to investigate companies that send abortion medication through the U.S. Postal Service.
7: My state has laws that prohibit the use of chemical abortion drugs in the state. Despite that fact, there are companies, huge companies, many of them based overseas or offshore, that are actively coaching customers and would-be consumers on how to use the federal mail and other federal instrumentalities to avoid state law.
2: There have been several state and U.S. Supreme Court rulings in the past few years on abortion restrictions. Missouri law currently says only physicians may distribute medication for abortions after an in-person visit. The man behind an alleged Ponzi scheme is now behind bars after defrauding millions of dollars from would-be investors, including several pro athletes like Kansas City Chiefs star Travis Kelce. ABC's Aaron Katursky.
28: Sid Jawahar defrauded Kelce and other investors, including professional athletes, out of more than $30 million through his investment company, Swiftark Capital. Federal prosecutors in Missouri said Jawahar embarked on a calculated years-long effort to enrich himself at the expense of his investors. They said he spent millions of his victims' dollars on a lifestyle that almost no one in this district could afford, staying at five-star hotels, flying across the country on private jets, and dining at the finest restaurants. He pleaded guilty to three counts of fraud and was sentenced to 11 years in prison.
2: Doctors in St. Louis are now telling the story of how they successfully separated conjoined twins earlier this year during a 25-hour surgery at SSM Health Cardinal Glennon Children's Hospital. KMOX Health Editor Fred Bottomer.
9: The two-year-old sisters, Hiab and Wahubto, were brought to St. Louis from Ethiopia for the surgery. Lead neuroplastic surgeon Dr. Kevin Chen says the girls were connected at the head 180 degrees from each other, facing away, and had never seen each other eye to eye prior to separation.
1: Very, very incredible. That first moment when we were able to see each other for the first time was probably the most touching and impactful. Other than that, we're just continuing to monitor and be cautiously optimistic about the whole recovery process for them. And unfortunately, they're not quite done complete with surgery. We still have a couple more at least planned for them, including skull reconstructions.
9: Fred Bottomer, KMOX News.
2: There's a health fair and food giveaway today for Metro East residents in need of some help. It runs from 10 till 2 at the Salvation Army's Belleville Center. It's sponsored by Molina Health, the NAACP Illinois State Conference, and the Salvation Army. Organizers say more than 12% of St. Clair County residents face food insecurity. The KMOX Business Desk, sponsored by Spas and More, acknowledging they have fought a tough fight, but the economy has been brutal this summer. The owners of O'Connell's Pub say they'll be shutting down the longtime Shaw Avenue establishment no later than March 17th of next year. In a social media message, the owners say they contemplated setting up a GoFundMe for their fans to support or trying to get a loan, but ultimately decided to try to make it through one more St. Patrick's Day. It's 8:08 on Total Information AM. Michael Calhoun in for Megan Lynch, and we'll check in with our traffic and weather team up next.
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2: It is 8:10 on a Thursday morning. I'm Michael Calhoun. I'm in for Megan Lynch this morning. Also back with you tomorrow. And let's get you to Roger Brand right now. Get you traffic and weather together on the 10s. And Roger, where are the trouble spots now?
16: Well, it's getting better, Mike. Well, we still have slow traffic. In fact, if you're on eastbound 70, there's a couple of slowdowns, 94 into 270. Westbound 70 still delays Kings Highway out to Lucas Hunt. If you're on northbound 270, as you ramp on from 55 or maybe call it approaching Tess on Ferry Now up to Manchester, just slow the whole way through. Eastbound 44 east of Mirage to 270 is busy. If you're on eastbound 64, east of Boone's Crossing through Clarkson, then from 270 or approaching 270 through Lindbergh, slow and McKnight to Big Bend. After that, south 170, a couple of heavy spots. Olive down to 64, westbound 64, Hampton to Hanley, you've got delays. And on the Illinois side, westbound 64 backed up from 25th Street to 3rd Street, and westbound 5570 is on the brakes, 255 through Black Lane. After that, you're back on track. Northbound Telegraph, Christopher up through Baumgartner, you still got a jam. Next update at 820 from the Overhead Door Company of St. Louis Traffic Center.
0: A heat advisory advisory through Saturday evening. Expect the AccuWeather real field temperature to peak between 100 and 105 the next three afternoons. More sun than clouds today. Very hot and humid. A stray afternoon thunderstorm, high 96. The record is 97 from 1931. Partly cloudy, very warm and humid tonight, though 74. Times of sun and clouds, hot and humid tomorrow. A chance of an afternoon thunderstorm, high 95. From the Saliga Heating and Cooling Weather Desk, I'm AccuWeather meteorologist Joe Lundberg on 104.1 FM, KMOX.
2: And taking a look across the region, we've got 78 in St. Peter's, also Florissant. It's 77 degrees.

0: degrees downtown at the Arch. The feels like at the moment is already 82. 8:12 is we get into the in-depth hour of Total Information AM. You've heard the top stories and the headlines across the St. Louis area and the nation this morning. Now let's go in-depth and bring you some understanding. The legal battle over Missouri's congressional map reaches a federal appeals court later today, and the procedural chaos that's led up to this morning's hearing has been close to unprecedented. Let's get you a quick catch-up. After state court suspended the legislature's new 2025 map for a November referendum, a federal court judge stepped in with an order forcing that map back into play. That sparked an immediate clash with the state Supreme Court, which threatened contempt charges against the Secretary of State before the U.S. Supreme Court stepped in to pause the federal district court order. Are you following this? St. Louis University law professor Sam Jordan says having state and federal courts colliding in real time is an extraordinarily rare legal storm.
1: I don't know that any of it is specifically unprecedented, but certainly the conflagration of all of these things coming together so quickly and on top of one another is rare, if not unprecedented. And you're right that it is that there are a lot of balls in the air here to try to keep track of in terms of, you know, the power of the United States Supreme Court to exercise review over the Missouri Supreme Court, the power of a federal district court to enter an order that at least as a practical matter affects the status of a order entered by the Missouri Supreme Court. And then there was the request of the parties to have Judge Clark enter an injunction to enjoin the Missouri Supreme Court from holding the contempt hearings that it held involving the Secretary of State. And so all of those things are involve really thorny, sensitive issues of the relationship between the federal government and the state government, the federal courts and the state courts. And all of that is completely notwithstanding the merits, the underlying merits of the constitutional arguments that the plaintiffs are trying to assert, which is a, you know, totally separate and confusing and uncertain topic. But just from the perspective of procedure and jurisdiction and federalism and the relationship between the federal government and the state courts, this has really been, I'm teaching a course on federal courts right now, and I told my students in class the other day that I wrote the exam, and the exam is explain what's going on, and that you pretty much have a pretty sophisticated understanding of federal courts, because this is complicated.
0: And with the U.S. Supreme Court temporarily pausing that lower federal order, Missouri does remain on track to use its older 2022 map for November. For now, the people who collected signatures to force the new map on the ballot claimed the unusual mid-decade redistricting was to split up Kansas City to draw out a Democrat. That brings us to today's hearing before the 8th Circuit Court of Appeals, where Republican candidates are arguing that changing district lines after the August primary violates voters' constitutional rights. Professor Jordan says to win today, the plaintiffs have to clear three major legal hurdles at once.
1: There are a lot of hurdles to get over. Some of those hurdles are, again, jurisdictional. Some of those hurdles have to do with the kinds of restraint type issues that we previously mentioned. And then some of those hurdles have to do with the underlying merits of the constitutional claims that are being put forward by the under plaintiffs in that case. And that's the legal challenge, that you got to kind of clear all of those hurdles in order to convince the Eighth Circuit that they have the power to intervene and that it's appropriate for them to do so based on the underlying merits of the claims.
0: Even if the plaintiffs convince the Eighth Circuit that they have valid constitutional claims, there is a whole separate problem standing in their way, the real-world election clock. Local election authorities are already prepping and printing absentee ballots. Professor Jordan says the practical reality of election deadlines might be the hardest obstacle to overcome.
1: Separate from that, you have a whole, practical consideration, which, of course, is that even on an expedited basis, and that puts us at a point on the calendar where even if the Eighth Circuit were inclined to want to become more involved, it's not clear that it would be possible for the state to shift gears at that point, because, of course, not only are we well past the statutory deadline, but we are at the practical point where ballots need to be mailed out. And so that's a whole separate, you know, sort of political and practical constraint on what the Eighth Circuit could realistically accomplish here.
0: And because of those looming ballot deadlines, Jordan believes it's unlikely the Eighth Circuit will force the state to switch maps this late. But he emphasizes that today's ruling won't necessarily be the final word. The losing side can and likely will appeal today's decision right back to the high court.
1: Oh, yes. Oh, yes. I mean, certainly if the Eighth Circuit were to enter an order, that would become an appealable order that we could be right back in front of Justice Kavanaugh for the third time.
0: The Eighth Circuit Court of Appeals holds its oral arguments remotely starting this morning at 10 a.m. Central Time. For now, Missouri does remain on track to use the 2022 congressional map for the November elections. Well, coming up as we continue on Total Information AM, do you wear a wearable, whether it's a Fitbit, an Apple Watch, or something else? Well, what if your doctor had access to that, or that data went automatically to your health charts? We'll find out what that could mean coming up next.
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0: 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Roger Brand, what are you keeping your eye on from the traffic center?
5: Well, we still got some delays downtown due to road work, Michael. Westbound 5570's jam, 255 through Black Lane, about midway into 111. I think it's the right lanes are closed there currently for that. Westbound 64 still a jam west of 25th Street to 3rd Street. Those left lanes are closed west of there to the Poplar. Westbound 70's backed up. Kings Highway out to Lucas Hunt. The right lane's closed for road work there. Eastbound 70, a little slow approaching Salisbury through St. Louis Avenue. Eastbound 70 coming out of St. Charles County from the Blanchett Bridge into 270. The only real slowdown there. Eastbound 64, Chesterfield Parkway west to about Timberlake. East of Lindbergh to Big Ben's heavy. Westbound 64 Science Center out to Hanley slow. North 270 still off the pace from Tesson Ferry all the way to Manchester. And northbound to Telegraph from Christopher up through a Jaeger is still pretty backed up as well. Next update at 8:30 from the Overhead Door Company of St. Louis Traffic.
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0: KMOX heat advisories in effect through Saturday evening. Real field temperatures up to 105 each afternoon through then. This afternoon, air temperature high 96 with a stray afternoon thunderstorm possible. Overnight low tonight 74, back up to 95 tomorrow. Right now it's 78, but feels like 82 already downtown at the Arch.
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8: I'm Megan Lynch. 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My Garmin watch tells me when my heart rate is elevated or when I'm stressed and need to take a breath. Companies that create these wearables are now vying for a place in healthcare as the technology becomes even more sophisticated. I talked about it with Dr. Robin Berkley, department chair and professor of management at Southern Illinois University Edwardsville School of Business, part of our KMOX business team.
9: Profitability would be skyrocketing because it's the technology is already there. And I think what's going to end up happening is as more people get access to this, I already have friends talking about buying a Whoop, right? I mean, they love that idea because they, and one of them is a physician's assistant. She wants to have regular monitoring of her health. And I think as people are taking more responsibility for their health and healthcare, you know, for whatever reason, that's going to take off.
8: I've noticed just in the last 5 years, just the technology of some of these wearables has been enhanced incredibly down to what I hear are pretty accurate readings for a lot of health metrics. Yeah. When we look at that, though, what are some of the pros and cons for consumers that might use this and link it to their healthcare?
9: It might be if there are errors, because AI makes mistakes, right? There might be errors. There might be issues that we're not accounting for. And what we don't want to see is someone having issues with misrepresenting data and then suddenly being dropped from their insurance or having it cost them more money, which I think would be unethical, right? But the way healthcare insurance is going right now, it's a for-profit business. And because it's a for-profit business, we're not putting health first, we're putting profit first. And that, and there also is where I think the concern comes into play. So I think the pro is obviously having it, all of it integrated well and being able to self-monitor is wonderful, but the downside could always be, you know, what the consequences are for being dropped from my insurance or having my rates go up or something along that line, when it may not be, it's not a medical device as much as it's just a tool to help us to track what's going on.
8: Now, obviously, doctors and healthcare systems have long used different devices that are connected to the internet, you know, for patients. Yeah, I think even you think of pacemakers and things like that. Are there concerns? Yeah, exactly. Are there concerns, though, with things that come from private vendors that then are linked to a healthcare system?
9: Absolutely, because we already see issues with like the Flock cameras and things like that all over the place, where now people have access to our private data. They're tracking where we're going. And this creates, a constitutional problem when it comes to constitutional rights to privacy. And so I think what we have to make sure is that the checks and balances are in place, so this data is not sold for any reason whatsoever out there, that our healthcare, that all this data still needs to fall under HIPAA to keep us private and to keep us protected from anybody abusing and using that inappropriately.
8: On the plus side, could it save patients some money if, for example, your watch can do an EKG reading instead of you having to go into clinic for that?
9: Absolutely. I think it's a fabulous idea. I mean, I have been myself on a weight loss drug. And so I'm monitoring my weight. My weight is synced with my system that approves me having access to that weight loss drug. So I think it's a huge benefit for me. I don't have to think about it. It automatically sends. I'm good. I'm solid. I have everything that I need at my fingertips.
8: That's Dr. Robin Berkley with Southern Illinois University Edwardsville. They give us business insights every Thursday morning here on KMOX.
0: And as we continue with Total Information AM, the in-depth 8 o'clock hour coming up next, you've heard about the controversy over a letter sent to South Grand businesses that said, don't help the homeless. How are those businesses, activists, and customers reacting? We'll find out up next.
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0: It is 8:30 as we continue on the in-depth hour of Total Information AM. We've got more understanding for you coming up. But first, let's understand what's happening on the roads. Roger Brand's been keeping an eye on traffic from the Traffic Center. Roger.
5: Well, Michael, we still have some slow going coming out of St. Charles County on eastbound 70. It's about 5th Street into 270 slow right now. Still backed up westbound 70, Riverview, bumper to bumper out to Lucas Hunt where that right lane's closed. If you're taking eastbound 64, there's a slowdown east of Clarkson. It opens up before you get to Timberlake and then approaching McKnight through to about Big Bend is heavy. Westbound 64 from the Hampton area out through Hanley's heavy. It looks like eastbound at Kings Highway with an incident. There's a little backup at the Science Center on 64 eastbound as well. Be careful there. North 270, they were clearing a crash at Gravois. It's backed up at Tesson Ferry. Still slow, 44 up to Manchester. Northbound Telegraph, Christopher to Yeager, still jammed downtown. You still have a backup at westbound 5570, approaching 255. Most of the way into 111, there are pockets, and westbound 64 west of Ball Avenue, still a jam to 3rd Street. Next update at 840 from the Overhead Door Company of St. Louis Traffic Center.
0: Hey, Thank you, Roger. Look at that forecast from our meteorologist, Joe Lundberg. For today, tomorrow, and Saturday, we've got a heat advisory in effect. Could have a stray afternoon thunderstorm, but otherwise today is just hot and humid with a high of 96 degrees. Real feel could poke up to 105 this afternoon. 74 overnight tonight, upper 90s for both tomorrow and Saturday as well. Little bit of relief for Sunday. And from the Saliga Heating and Cooling Weather Center, our latest forecast, our latest current temperature.

0: There's sunshine downtown at the Arch at 78, but the feels like is now 83. 8:32. Good morning and welcome in to Total Information AM. If you're just joining us, I'm Michael Calhoun. I'm sitting in for Megan Lynch today and tomorrow with our in-depth news coverage here. A community improvement district is facing some backlash from the businesses they represent as well as a nonprofit organization over the position that they've taken on how to treat the unhoused in the area.
1: The South Grand Community Improvement District distributed a letter last week to their businesses encouraging them to refrain from providing water, food, or services to homeless individuals as temperatures return to the mid-90s. The letter cites issues with feces and the homeless sleeping in entryways and asks the businesses to instead call 911 to connect the unhoused with services. For businesses that feel uncomfortable calling 911, the letter asks them to film the homeless and send them to the CID Executive Director, Rachel Witt. On a second page, the letter is signed by Witt and the CID's Board of Directors. In response, Theo Kaiser and the St. Louis Catholic Worker and Tent Mission decided to sidestep the CID and distribute free water themselves.
2: Anyone who steps outside this week will know how important water is. And it's just like unconscionable that somebody who might be in what is literally like a health situation, a life and death situation on these extreme heat days, would have the police called on them rather than receive help.
1: However, they found themselves harassed by someone who he says called the CID and tore their sign.
2: As soon as we showed up yesterday to hand out water, we had just somebody walking by really upset that we were out here and challenging the CID.
1: Kaiser acknowledges, although the letter is addressed to the businesses, they might not be cooperating.
2: It's not clear to us how many of the businesses down here are on board with this whole program of calling the police rather than helping people in need. But if businesses were going to respond in that way, we wanted to make sure that people did have access to water on these hot days.
1: I spoke to a couple of the business owners and managers in the community who wanted to remain anonymous, but said they are not going along with the CID's ask and felt disgusted and appalled by the letter. Pushing back in a public Facebook post, Mokabee's Coffee House said that being kind to anyone and everyone is never wrong, adding the unhoused has never made them feel unsafe in their three decades in business, and calls using that as a justification, quote, abhorrent. It goes on to say filming the homeless to identify them is inhumane, and it says they will continue to support the unhoused by providing them with food, water, a place to charge their phone, and more, and hopes other businesses will do the same. The owner declined to comment further on her post, saying she'll let it speak for itself. Some of the other businesses I did speak to also acknowledge their fear is not currently with the unhoused, but rather the fallout from this letter, fearing a boycott. Some businesses said they are begging people to not protest their shops and restaurants in light of an already tight economy, saying they were not consulted and had no part in crafting this letter. Kaiser says they aren't limiting their free water to just the homeless, offering it to anyone who needs it.
2: Homeless or not, you can't always tell who's homeless, right? It's trying to enforce some sort of policy like this is going to automatically lead to stereotyping, and that in itself is wrong, too.
1: James Verde lives in the area and admits he, too, was once addicted, but has been clean for 34 years. He says he doesn't carry much on him to avoid being perceived as homeless.
3: I'm not homeless now, but I don't carry a big backpack because I don't want to be stereotyped.
1: Kaiser hopes some good comes of this moment.
2: I would encourage business owners down here to put pressure on the city to start providing more of those services. Take a serious stance and really try to help people. Calling the police is not going to help people get housed. There just aren't resources for that right now, unfortunately.
1: Sean Malone, KMOX News.
0: KMOX stopped by the CID office, but it was unoccupied. Our call to Executive Director Rachel Witt went to voicemail. Also, a discussion about how the city is the one jurisdiction that really provides homeless services to begin with for the entire metropolitan area. We'll check in with our money team up next. We'll also check the latest headlines. And then, did you get awakened by not a rooster, but a train horn this morning on the south side? We'll find out why that's happening up next.
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0: This is the sound of captivity. This is the sound of rescue. And this is the sound of freedom. 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
2: Looking at gains one day after the Federal Reserve's first interest rate hike in 3 years. It was a unanimous decision by the central bank. And Coca-Cola says it's investing $10 billion in its infrastructure in the U.S. over the next 5 years. The investment will support manufacturing, distribution, technology, and other operations across the country. This comes as Coca-Cola continues to gain traction with a growing portfolio of beverages, including sugar-free sodas, sports drinks, and water. Courtney Donahoe, Bloomberg Radio.
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3: It's 8:40, so let's get you to Roger. How's it looking?
10: Well, it just cleared a crash to the shoulder on North 270, Michael. This traffic reports the service of Abelite Thrift Shop. It's at Gravois, so there's a backup approaching Tesson Ferry most of the way there. It's opening up at the front end. It's still slow, though, from 44 up through Manchester. Eastbound 64, McKnight through to Big Bend, still heavy. South 170, slow at the Parkway. Westbound 64, Hampton to Hanley, busy. They cleared that incident we had eastbound at Kings Highway, by the way. Eastbound 70, still slow. Fifth Street into 270. Westbound 70, Riverview or Goodfellow out through Lucas Hunt. There's still a backup up there. Northbound Telegraph, Christopher up through at least Baumgartner, maybe Jaeger, still have a jam there. Westbound 270 looks a little slow across the Chain Rocks Bridge. Westbound 5570 delays from 255 most of the way to 111, and westbound 64 jam from the 70 split over through 3rd Street. St. Peter's, we're open. Abelite Thrift Shop at 4122 Mexico Road is ready for you. Monday through Friday, 9 to 6, Saturdays 9 to 5. 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I'm Roger Brand in the Overhead Door Company of St. Louis Traffic Center.
3: Thank you, Roger. Right now, we've got sunshine. It's 79, but the feels like up to 83 downtown at the Arch. As we continue on Total Information AM, Megan Lynch is out today and tomorrow. I'm Michael Calhoun sitting in. Maria Keene will be in for me at the top of the hour throughout the afternoon. And the train whistles are blowing again through South St. Louis because of crossed communications lines between the city and the feds regarding street crossings and closings. The feds directed conductors to blow their whistles even when going through densely packed city neighborhoods. Total Information AM, we've got the alderman for the Hill area in the city, Matt Devote, with us. And how did you find out that this was something that had changed?
11: I woke up early Saturday morning to the sound of a train whistle. It's a whistle that we typically don't hear, at least not in my area of the Hill neighborhood.
3: Yeah, the city has a lot of corridors going through it, a lot of them, but neighbors have not been hearing the whistles. Can you kind of set the background and explain what the status quo has been with the feds and those intersection corridors, and then what changed?
11: Yeah, sure. So we essentially have eight train routes in.

0: in the or through the city of St. Louis, at least in my neck of the woods. So South St. Louis, the area of the Fifth Ward, pretty unusual to hear a train whistle. I think generally you would hear a whistle when an engineer or a train crew would see perhaps somebody too close to a track, but otherwise trains would move through intersections without sounding their horns.
1: What's been the reason for a sudden change with this?
0: Well, my understanding is that the Federal Railroad Administration has regulations with respect to how certain intersections should be marked. Those regulations came about in the late 80s or 90s, and the intersections in the city were grandfathered into a no whistle blowing status. So they hadn't been blown before the rule was passed. They wouldn't be required to blow after, so long as the intersections complied with federal requirements. Those requirements were met when the rule was initially passed. But my understanding is that in the early 2000s, there was a change in the regulation, specifically with respect to the size of the signage. And that is the main issue with respect to the city's compliance today.
1: What does it mean that it's taken, is it 18 years to get through to somebody at City Hall? Not just to get through, but I guess it took actually starting to blow the whistles again to get their attention? Or how do you shape up how we got to this point?
0: Yeah, I mean, that's a great question. It's certainly a matter of communication. Communication between the feds and the city, and then follow up on our side. I don't know that I'm in the position to lay blame at anyone's feet, but certainly it's something that we've got to address, and we need to address very, very soon.
1: It seems like this is something that spans not just one, not just two, but multiple mayoral administrations. People move in and out of positions, you know, as those transitions happen. So this is something that has gone on over a long stretch of time. But, you know, still, what would you like to see moving forward in reaction to this?
0: Well, I would like there to be some communication between the city and federal agencies as personnel changes. My understanding is with respect to our current problem is that the feds were sending email notices to a street director that hasn't been in office for more than a year and a half. Hard for the city to get notice of an issue if it's going to an email that is defunct, right? But of course, that's not an excuse for making sure that the proper parties know who the other proper parties are. So we've got to do a better job with communication. And of course, we've got the signage issue today that we need to get in compliance with. The feds have a directive with respect to how large the signs need to be. We need to comply with it. We need to move on.
1: Yeah, taking a look at the intersections, is it a safety issue? They've all got the arms, I believe. So you're saying it's essentially a signage issue?
0: My understanding, Michael, is that it is two issues. One is the size of the signage. In other words, the signs that we have posted, those railroad signs that we're all familiar with, yellow with the black X and the railroad signature on it, the ones that we have posted in the city are 30 inches in diameter. Current federal regulations require a 36-inch diameter sign. That's one issue. It's not that the signage isn't posted. It's that we're off by 6 inches. The other item is that federal regulations require the painting of a stop bar on the pavement before the intersection. That stop bar being the white line that would essentially serve as a visual cue to a motorist where to stop their vehicle. And we need to make sure that those stop bars are fresh and they're clean at all of our streets across the city. That's my understanding as to the issue.
1: Have you seen city streets crews out remedying this?
0: Well, I have not, but I also admit I haven't necessarily been hanging out at these intersections looking for them either. So I've been doing my other work, whether it's law practice or working as alderman. I'm not following around the street crews.
1: Sure.
0: I have talked with the street commissioner. I'm confident that the crews are out and about, and they're doing what can be done to remedy this as soon as possible.
1: What has been the reaction of your neighbors to this, especially in the Hill, you know, the stretches from the Hill to Dogtown, a lot of these reports from people, very close-knit areas. Of course, people choose to live in the city because it's dense, and maybe you get a little bit more ambient noise than you would get out in the country, but a train horn is something that I think is on a different level than that.
0: Well, it is, and it depends. The train horns during the day, I don't think are causing a problem. So if a whistle is being blown at 11 a.m., I think it's something that folks just deal with. They might not even notice. What I know is catching people's attention is that whistle that blows at 2:30 a.m. or 4 o'clock a.m. when folks, when kids are asleep. Those whistles that when you live fairly close to the railroad tracks will wake you up. That's what's getting people's attention.
1: And then I think just, you know, what people might be concerned about after this is, are you confident that whether it's a federal agency, FTA, whether it's MoDOT, somebody else, Army Corps of Engineers, whatever it might be, that they'd be able to get in touch with the city and that things in other respects, other areas, might not fall through the cracks similarly?
0: Oh, I do. I mean, I think this administration has done a very good job of modernizing how City Hall works. I think this is one of those items that catches everybody's attention because of the nature of the issue. But I have tremendous confidence in the Spencer administration that they are making sure, or it is making sure, that any of these kind of contacts are fresh and they're up to date. And we won't see something like this in the end. I have faith in the administration.
1: Well, as we mentioned, this spans multiple administrations. So,
0: it does. And as you know, I've been in office only for this one. So I don't feel like I'm qualified to talk about any other administration. I can't do it. I don't know how they did business. I wasn't at City Hall. I'm going to have to beg off.
1: Alderman Matt Devoti, thank you so much for getting us up to speed on this, and hopefully things quiet down overnight pretty quickly.
0: You bet. Thank you, sir.
1: Coming up next, we've got some news you can use after the Fed decision. Stay tuned.
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1: .853 as we roll along with this edition of Total Information AM on a Thursday. Michael Calhoun sitting in for Megan Lynch this morning. And we brought you the news as it happened of the Federal Reserve decision on interest rates. They made it official. Rates are going back up. It was a unanimous decision. The central bank hiked its key rate by a quarter point. It is the first time the Fed has raised rates in 3 years. Fed Chair Kevin Warsh made it clear yesterday afternoon they're still not happy with where prices are right now. Those are the prices that you pay on the shelf at the store. To help break down why the Fed pulled the trigger and what this actually means for your wallet, we're joined now by Stifel Director of Investments, Eric Robert. Eric, first off, what was the tipping point here?
2: Well, I'm not quoting the Fed officials here, but if I had to point at something I suspect was the tipping point, it was likely August's inflation numbers. You know, the Fed doesn't look at a single month of inflation data to determine what to do with rates, but now we've had several months in a row of sustained modestly higher inflation. That in and of itself likely wasn't the issue. The issue is inflation isn't coming down rapidly enough to meaningfully change the ongoing pace back to the Fed's long-term 2% target.
1: And then, you know, people remember the last round of inflation during the pandemic and everything. What's driving it now? Is it basically the price of fuel?
2: Well, oil prices are a major factor in the summer's resurgence of inflation. Tariffs are also a factor that has been a change from the original inflation spike following COVID. Overall, it is much harder to get inflation from 3% back to 2% than it is to get it from all the way up near 9% down to 3% following that initial inflation spike. And that's what investors and the Fed are grappling with right now. I think some of the hardest work may still be ahead of us in terms of taming inflation for the long term.
1: The impact on the average person, whether it's credit cards, auto loans, mortgages, new mortgages, refinances, what could the average person expect now?
2: Well, you know, the average person, the silver lining on all of this is when the Fed hikes short-term interest rates, to the extent that you have cash savings in a savings account, money market accounts, things of that nature, that means rates are going to be modestly higher starting effectively immediately with this rate hike. And they may be going higher yet because the Fed rarely only hikes one time. Current FOMC projections suggest at least one more rate hike may be in the course for this year. Now, as far as auto loans, mortgages, other rates of that nature, those aren't directly impacted by this Fed decision. I'm sure the Fed is hoping that those longer-term rates may start coming back down as a result of a more serious Fed tackling inflation, but it hasn't happened yet. The benchmark 10-year Treasury yield actually moved higher after the Fed announcement, settling at 5.02% yesterday.
1: What kind of ripple effects usually come from an announcement like this, whether it's the job market or something else?
2: You know, the job market, I wouldn't expect to have much of a direct correlation here. Something to keep an eye on is when short-term interest rates move higher, as well as long-term interest rates, it makes different asset classes more appealing to the marginal investor. So someone who might be otherwise invested in a stock portfolio, which helps support stock prices overall, you may start seeing some people proactively shift away from risk assets because they're getting paid more handsomely on those fixed income securities. That's something that you have to weigh against your personal circumstances, but it's certainly a broad factor that investment strategists are going to be following as a result of this hike.
1: Thank you to Stifel Director of Investments, Eric Robert, for that breakdown. I talk with them every evening at 5 o'clock, part of the Wall Street Wrap right here on KMOX. You can get insights like those every evening at 5 o'clock right here on KMOX. We'll check in with Roger Brand and we'll check the top of the hour news, and then we'll get you to Chris and Amy up next.
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4: 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I'm Margie Schaefer.
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1: Let's go to the captain to take us to the news.
15: Well, Michael, we still have heavy traffic eastbound 70 east of the Blanchett Bridge into 270, westbound 70, Goodfellow out to Lucas Hunt, road work delays, southbound 170, south of Olive down to Del Mar. They have a lane closed there for road work. Eastbound 64, still slow west to McKnight to Big Bend, westbound 64, Bellevue to Hanley, busy north 270, approaching Big Bend, most of the way to Manchester, slow. And on the Illinois side, 5570 backs up at 255, then it's slow most of the way to 203 and 64 from the 70 split to the Poplars heavy. I'm Roger Brand of the Overhead Door Company of St. Louis Traffic Center.
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1: We've got a partly cloudy sky downtown at the Arch right now. Temperatures at 80 degrees, but the feels like is up to 83. The St. Louis County Prosecuting Attorney's Office files charges against a 32-year-old man for a terroristic threat directed at the Catholic Archdiocese of St. Louis. Shrewsbury police, alerted by the FBI on Tuesday, tracked down TikTok videos posted by Jeremiah Robinson, showing him outside of the Archdiocese offices and claiming he was instructed to kill everybody inside. Robinson was found and arrested without incident. Bob's sniffing dogs found nothing after the grounds have been evacuated. Robinson is being held at the St. Louis County Justice Center on a $100,000 cash bond. Missouri's congressional redistricting fight heads back to federal court next hour. Attorney General Catherine Hanaway spoke with Missourinet this morning about the current court orders governing which map election officials are going to use for November.
17: We have an order from the U.S. Supreme Court staying all proceedings, and we have an order from the Missouri Supreme Court telling the Secretary of State to use the 22 map. he and we are bound by those.
1: The Missouri Supreme Court ruled that the state's 2022 congressional map has to be used unless voters approve the newer map in a November referendum, which would be on the same day as that November election. So it would impact elections after November. A three-judge panel of the Eighth Circuit Court of Appeals is scheduled to hear arguments in the case this morning in St. Louis. In the fall of 2027, the Missouri History Museum will have a new name. The Missouri Historical Society Board of Trustees voted without dissent Wednesday to change the name to St. Louis History Museum. The panel says the museum's new name will reflect the institution's longstanding role in preserving, interpreting, and sharing the history of St. Louis and our region. The artist Peter Max has died at the age of 88. Max was known for colorful, psychedelic pop art that expressed the optimism of the flower power movement of the 1960s and graced everything from postage stamps to a cruise ship. His son said he died on Monday. No cause was given, but he had advanced dementia. From the Spas and More business desk, new home construction slowed last month as mortgages rose alongside home prices. Here's ABC's Jim Ryan.
6: The Census Bureau says housing starts last month were 2.6% below the seasonally adjusted rate from July, and 1.2% below the figure from August of last year. But looking ahead, building permits for future construction also were off last month compared to July, but well ahead of the figure from August 2025.
1: The Dow from Stifel this hour is up 170 points to 51,632. On the roads, we've got a crash on 70 East at 270 on the right shoulder. There's some road work on 170 South at Del Mar. That's in the right lane. Some road work on 255 also at 55 North on the right shoulder. They've just cleared a crash on 270 North at Gravel.
18: KMOX AccuWeather, heat advisory through Saturday evening. AccuWeather real field temperature will be between 100 and 105 the next three afternoons. Sunny to partly cloudy today, very hot and humid. A stray afternoon thunderstorm, high 96. The record 97 was set in 1931. Partly cloudy, very warm and sticky tonight, though 74. Tomorrow, times of sun and clouds, very hot and humid. An afternoon thunderstorm in spots, the high 95. The record is 97, set in 1925. Saturday, partly sunny, remaining very hot and humid, high 97. That would break the record of 96, set in 1955. From the Saliga Heating and Cooling Weather Desk, I'm AccuWeather meteorologist Joe Lundberg on 104.1 FM, KMOX.
1: At the moment, it's a partly cloudy sky downtown at the Arch. We're at 80 degrees. The feels like is 83. I'm Michael Calhoun, KMOX News.
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19: Good morning, you lovelies. It is the Chris and Amy Show. It's a Thursday. It's September 17th. We're more than halfway through the month. We're getting close to fall, though it doesn't feel like it outside. 314-436-7900 for your calls and texts, for your voice messages. Go straight to the Odyssey app where you listen to the show live and all the podcasts and Cardinals baseball. They won't play today, but they'll be back at it tomorrow.
20: There's only a couple places you tell people to go straight to. The Odyssey app is one of them.
19: And hell is the other. And I don't do that anymore after somebody said, I don't like it when Chris tells people to go to hell.
20: Yeah, you haven't done that in a really long time.
19: I think I've turned over a new leaf.
20: Good for you. Just
19: I think
20: like
19: I've
20: these
19: decided
20: fall trees.
19: Which can't decide if they should die or not. Am I too hot? Or am I just
20: Forget
19: waiting
20: it.
19: For
20: I'm
19: the...
20: I'm not even going to change colors. I'm just going to die.
19: Don't even know what to do. So, Odyssey app, podcasts are there. Cardinals baseball is there. We are also streaming live. 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
16: Time now for the top of the order. The top three stories everyone will be talking about.
19: You've probably heard in the news that Governor Kehoe has signed an executive order which implements some safeguards on those flock cameras that are starting to become a little unpopular.
20: And Ron, you'll be thrilled to know that the heat advisory has been extended.
19: Of course it has.
20: Do you know what this is?
19: Of course it has.
20: This is the meteorological version of someone saying, I'll be ready in 5 minutes. And it's really 5 minutes.
19: Oh my God, is that perfect? That is exactly what it is. I'm on my way. I'll be there in 15.
20: Yeah. And
19: see you in an hour.
20: They're still in the shower and they're texting through the steam. I'm on my way.
19: So the extreme weather advisories are basically me.
20: Yeah, that is true.
19: Cardinals lost to the Giants. Yeah, man, they have a tough time with San Francisco. Yeah. Day off today. They'll play tomorrow. Also, City SC wins again. Not MLS play, but it was in the U.S. Open Cup. So they're going to the final in that U.S. Open Cup for the first time ever. And that championship game is next month. So good on City SC, who keeps rolling.
20: Yeah, they haven't lost in 100
19: months. I don't even remember.
20: I don't know. May? Was it May?
19: It had to have been because there was the World Cup break.
20: Yeah.
19: And they started their run before it. I guess they were starting to play pretty well going up to the World Cup. Then they took that big 6-week break and they haven't stopped.
20: Hey, speaking of a run, I've got to say this quickly. I did start my morning running through a national park.
19: Are you talking about the Gateway Arch?
20: I am.
19: Oh, okay.
20: But when you say it that way, it does make you stop and think, doesn't it? You spent your morning running through a national park. You're picturing Zion or Moab or Yosemite. It's not that, but we did. And I will say the sun came up and the Gateway Arch was lovely this morning.
19: It was lovely.
20: It was lovely. I was looking for the Becky Thatcher. There were several boats.
19: Oh, did you see the Becky Thatcher?
20: I don't know. Is she there yet?
19: I thought she was.
20: Because I know we interviewed someone about Becky. There were several boats there. There were tents, and someone was playing music and waving purple flags.
19: Oh, that's really nice.
20: I know. At any rate, our national park, the Gateway Arch, she looked lovely this morning.
19: And yes, Amy did bring up the temperature. Uh-huh. And I don't know if I said this on air, but I have definitely said it to the two of you off the air, that every time we get these heat advisories, they'll say, oh, the heat advisory goes through Tuesday at 6 or whatever. And I go, it's not going to be Tuesday at 6.
20: Yeah.
19: They're going to extend it. And they've done it like 5 times in a row. And what did I tell? They've done it twice now. First, it was supposed to end this past Tuesday at 7. Then they extended it. And I think they extended it again. And now it goes through Saturday. Yes, it was Friday. They extended it to Friday. And then they said, nope, actually, it's through Saturday. Like, do you not know how hot the heat's going to be and for how long?
20: I think they know. But I think they are
19: slow playing it.
20: Yeah.
19: Like,
20: yeah.
19: Okay.
20: You know, like I said, whether it's the person who is literally just stepping into the shower, but texting on my way, be there in 15 minutes.
19: Yeah.
20: Or maybe it is the parent when the kid's asking how much longer. I'm like, it's not that much longer. It's only a couple minutes.
19: Well, I'm about
20: just a few minutes longer.
19: I'm about done with this BS.
20: You're about ready to lose it.
19: So as I mentioned right off the top, Amy, as you heard, Governor Kehoe has issued this executive order on the flock cameras. And for people who don't know, those are the, you may have seen them around town. And Flock is a company.
20: Yes.
19: The cameras are called ALPR technology. So they're basically license plate readers.
20: It's Kleenex tissue type of situation.
19: Yeah.
20: But Flock, people are having specific issues with Flock, the company, because of the way they run things.
19: Right. It's not security cameras on the outside of a building that can just watch people walk by or watch cars come and go. This actually reads your license plates and it can track you. And so that's what seems to be the biggest point of contention for a lot of people, and that is, it just seems like a real invasion of privacy that you can use these flock cameras to read somebody's license plate, and then you can conceivably follow that person from one flock camera to the next multiple states over, and that's what concerns a lot of people. So you've probably seen a lot of sort of a groundswell of pushback against them.
20: And you've also, as that groundswell has started to bubble up into the media, you've heard instances of abuse, because Flock particularly is easy to abuse. Other security cameras that have been around for a long time and that we still have greater barriers to accessing information, and the way that you'd even access that information is limited in the process itself. And what I mean by that is, if a police officer wants to get some video footage of a specific person, they have to go and submit official paperwork. I don't think it's necessarily a warrant, but it's official paperwork that has to go to a higher up. So the whole process is documented, and then that's presented to the company, which then provides the very limited set of videos. With Flock, from the police officers that we've talked to and the concerned politicians in St. Charles and St. Louis, Flack almost operates like social media, where you could type in Chris Ranji and the whole integrated system throws all of those videos and pictures up on a silver platter for you to look at, just like it were Facebook or Instagram, which is not how other security cameras work.
19: No. So the governor's executive order, this is what it's, this is the legal framework that it puts into place. And this is from our partners at Fox 2. It says the state will require

0: most license plate and vehicle data to be permanently deleted within 30 days. The state will prohibit vendors from selling, sharing, or commercializing Missouri-generated data. The state will limit the use of ALPR technology to legitimate criminal justice and life-saving purposes. And the state will require accountability measures to prevent and penalize misuse. And we just heard about, and we've been sort of following the story of the former St. Louis County police officer who had used it over 250 times to track somebody.
1: Yeah.
0: And that's where the concern is. And I get it. I think it can be a really good criminal justice tool where you can find somebody and could probably save a life here and there. But it is open to be abused, which is that's the real concern. And that's a legitimate concern. That's not just, you know, us being mad about everything. And that's a legit concern people have.
1: Even without the abuse, there's also a principle that I thought Governor Kehoe delineated very clearly, and I'll just read his quote, because it's also just the principle of the way location and data is being collected and stored. Governor Kehoe said, quote, "The unchecked collection and indefinite storage of location data belonging to law-abiding citizens raises substantial, valid constitutional and privacy concerns. The government should not be building a permanent record of where law-abiding Missourians go, who they visit, or how they live their daily lives," end quote. And I think that sums it up, because the abuses are bad enough. But let's say we had no specific instances or documented situations where we've seen abuse. On principle alone, I agree with the governor. If why should the government be able to have constant and indefinite collection and storage of all of our data and say, yep, we're law-abiding citizens, but we're building a record for you.
0: Yeah.
1: We're building a portfolio to be used against you at any time.
0: Yeah, nobody likes that.
1: That's, yes, it goes against... Well, I mean, we were talking about our civil rights and even constitutional rights to not be constantly tracked by the government.
0: Well, there's the story from last year that you might remember where a sheriff, or I'm sorry, it was a Texas cop where this happened, where they used over 83,000 flock cameras to try and track down somebody they thought went out of state to get an abortion because it is no longer legal in the state of Texas. And there are flock cameras all over, like in Illinois or in Washington, where you're not really allowed to track them for that purpose. And of course, the abortion rules are different there. But they something like 6,000, close to 7,000 searches for this woman using 83,000 different cameras. That's nuts, man. Like that's the kind of thing that I don't think. If you go out of state to do something that is legal in that state, you should be not punished. You should not be punished back home, and they shouldn't be tracking you for that.
1: Right. And again,
0: whatever it is, forget it. Call it something else.
1: Right.
0: You know?
1: And
0: call
1: I mean,
0: it
1: going,
0: weed. I don't care.
1: And going to the something else, this Americans have a rightful, valid, and I think reasonable aversion to surveillance state. It's not how we operate here.
0: Right.
1: In China, sure, that's how they operate with an authoritarian government. But a surveillance state should go against every fiber in your being, because what if we decide, you know what, you know, going to places of worship, we can't do that anymore. And again, I know it seems incredible to think that in the United States, but it's happened in a lot of countries, and they're just tracking you, and they track where you go. I mean, whether you go to private school, whether you homeschool, public school, whatever it may be, you can insert any situation where the government could decide that they're putting restrictions on that, and they have the technology now to follow you at all times and then arrest you because, oh, we've got evidence that you were driving to this place or that place.
0: And you know, and as far as these safeguards go to protect against stuff like that, we won't really know how they're going to work until we know how they work. You know what I mean? Like, until there is an instance where they have been circumvented or they haven't gone far enough and it becomes a news story. And we, you know, we'll find out. I guess we have to have a little faith or hope that that these safeguards that have been implemented will prevent something bad from happening. But I think it's good for people to be vigilant about it still, mm-hmm. and to not be complacent about what these technology companies are doing with your data, or you know, how pervasive some of this stuff is.
1: Yeah, and I know we got a break here, but it is interesting because we all know security cameras are everywhere and you always assume you're being recorded, but it's got to be that there are just so many Flock cameras that it is one company, so that all of that data is in one place, and how easy it is to search that data. Because I imagine even if there were lots of security cameras before, if you had, you know, 5 dozen companies or 2 dozen companies that would require separate access, it's not nearly as easy to abuse the system.
0: At 9:30, we're going to talk to the former FCC chairman, Ajit Pai, who was the chairman under President Trump during his first term. He is now on a mission to try and keep kids safer, I suppose, or put them in better position with their use of cell phones and technology in the classroom. We talked a lot about that. He's going to be with us at 9:30. Matt Pauly talking Cardinals at 10. Major Garrett is on the show at 10:30. And the Missouri History Museum has a new name. We'll talk about that at 11 o'clock on KMOX.
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2: Right. Now, KMOX weather from the Saliga Heating and Cooling Weather Desk.
1: 82 degrees currently, very hot today. Morning shower, maybe some thunderstorms in spots this afternoon. A high of 96 tonight, partly cloudy, warm and humid, a low of 70. 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
1: Chris Ranji, Amy Mark scores with you. And one thing we've talked about a lot regarding downtown St. Louis are the vacant buildings. That's a big deal that's been plaguing our city. In fact, we all know the AT&T building that has been empty was at one point, and actually recently, the eighth tallest vacant building in the world. So they did, Business Insider did a report last year, and St. Louis has the eighth tallest vacant building in the world with the one AT&T Center. And I heard this report from 9 News Denver yesterday regarding vacant buildings, and I want you to hear some of this report from the Denver local news.
16: Denver's skyline has always been a point of pride. The tallest building in town is now sending out a distress signal. Our Mark Salinger starts us off with that.
17: The city of Denver is far more than just its skyline.
18: The Republic Plaza traditionally has been Denver's premier office building.
17: But at the peak of Denver's skyscrapers, there's trouble.
18: So when your premier building goes into receivership in anticipation of foreclosure, it says a lot.
17: The owners of Denver's tallest building, Republic Plaza, defaulted on its loan in March. The building is now in receivership, meaning a court-appointed manager, not the owner, is running it while the lender figures out next steps. It's the latest example of downtown's challenges.
18: Yeah, this is a historically bad time for the office market in downtown Denver.
17: Jeff Peschut runs the real estate program at MSU Denver.
18: The bad news is the vacancy rate in downtown Denver office buildings is at 38.6%. The good news is that's down 0.2% from the last quarter.
17: COVID sent everyone home in 2020, and downtown Denver has struggled for years to bring people back. The Wall Street Journal even called Denver America's emptiest downtown.
1: So hearing that report, it felt like, right, you could have inserted St. Louis into any of those statements where they had the name Denver. And yes, the Wall Street Journal did name Denver as America's emptiest downtown. Now, we've talked about the vacant buildings now. There's the Denver story. We have the street takeovers that have been taking place. And we saw them in Chicago. We saw them in L.A. They were happening in Florida. We had mall takeovers somewhere in, I think it was Wisconsin, somewhere like that. And yes, we have crime, and all cities deal with crime. I think we need to start a new campaign called St. Louis Isn't Special. We're not special, and that's a good thing. I think we tend to look at the downtown as if St. Louis is especially dangerous and especially empty and especially plagued by vacant high rises when every city has to deal with this. And yes, I get it. There's more people in Chicago, but why don't we look at our downtown and say, hey, we're not special. This is just stuff that people in cities have to deal with. So let's just start putting businesses down there and let's just start showing up down there. Because the thing is, crime isn't keeping people away from Cardinals games or Blues games. How do I know this? Because when the Cardinals win, the stadium is sold out. Losing keeps people away from the Cardinals games, but it's not crime. The same thing with the Blues games. The Blues had how many sellouts or near sellouts last year? And they weren't even that good. They struggled all year. And if we have parades, people come downtown. When we have races, people come downtown. What if we just got over ourselves of thinking that we're especially problematic and we said, hey, we're not special. Let's just build the city up. Let's just start fixing things.
0: I would like to mark the time. It is 9:27 a.m. on September 17th, 2026. That is the moment Amy became me.
1: No. No,
0: because I feel like I've been saying this for. No, it's well. Let me say this. We've talked about
1: the people because Chicago has people, and I do think there's a difference there.
0: But I've always made the argument that we think, and yes, St. Louis definitely has challenges. I think its biggest challenge is, and this will piss people off. I think in some ways it's kind of a boring place, a little bit in some ways, downtown especially, and it's because there's just not a whole lot going on here unless there's a ball game or a concert.
1: I should be living in a loft. Yeah, I should be living down here.
0: I would love to live it down. Yes. I would. And I don't not live down here because I feel unsafe. I don't live down here because I don't feel like there's a good area where there's a lot happening. Plus, I live in a neighborhood where most of the people I see live in the same neighborhood, and we've got a nice little community. So I like that. But the idea that St. Louis is especially worse off than a lot of other places, I think a perfect example, which I have brought up before, is Kansas City. That place has just as much crime problem, as much of a crime problem as we have, but we don't talk about Kansas City like it is a danger zone like St. Louis is. But they are really not hardly any better than we are. But that's not the perception. I think our problem has been perception more than anything else. We can get more into this a little bit later. It's a really good conversation. Former FCC chairman Ajit Pai will join the show. He is trying to help kids be better in the classroom as it pertains to technology and smartphone use. We'll talk to Ajit Pai next on KMOX.
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1: It's a warm one, 82 degrees right now. Hot today, a high of 96. Tonight, partly cloudy and humid. There could be some thunderstorms this afternoon into the evening, a low of 70. 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
0: It is the Chris and Amy show on KMOX, and we often talk about children and them having technology to use both in the classroom at home and whether or not they are using it too much and how you can protect your kids. And to talk about that with us is the former chair of the FCC and current president and CEO of CTIA, the Cellular Telecommunications and Internet Association. Ajit Pai is with us on KMOX. Ajit, it's good to talk to you. How are you?
29: Good, Chris and Amy. Thanks for having me on.
0: Well, we appreciate you for being here. And so, yeah, this is a topic that we discuss quite a bit on this show just because it is important. A lot of parents are listening. What do you think the challenges are right now as it comes to, and maybe the greatest challenges, as it comes to kids and the use of cell phones, the use of technology in the classroom?
29: Well, I confront this issue not just as a professional responsibility representing the wireless industry, but also as a parent. I have a 15-year-old and an almost 13-year-old, and we're navigating these issues together. And the good thing, in a way, is that everybody these days seems to have a smartphone and other connected devices. But when it comes to kids especially, there are some downsides. There are distractions and even dangers that come with unrestricted, unmonitored use of those devices. And so what I've said to my own kids is that we need to have a proactive conversation about how to use these tools responsibly. In a way, the technology is great. It enables them to have access to information in a way that was unthinkable when I was a kid and the cutting edge technology was a calculator and a number two pencil. But there are also downsides. Bad actors who can try to contact them, and content that they can access that's inappropriate. And so we've had to establish some limits. And, you know, of course, there are going to be some eye rolls and things like that. But at the end of the day, if you don't have that conversation with your kids, then their own self-guided routines and or an algorithm will make that decision for you, which I don't think is where any parent wants to be. So yeah, equip yourself with the tools that can help monitor and control what your kids are doing with those phones. And hopefully you capture all of the upside and avoid some of the downsides.
1: Yeah, we talked a lot about there are so many public school districts now that are putting some regulations on cell phone use, smartphone use in the classroom. Some go further than others, right? Maybe like bell to bell, the kids can't have a phone. But ultimately, parents have to have these conversations, and it's almost like all the parents have to realize they're going to have one big community event to talk to their kids about all of the dangers. Because even if you have one parent saying, hey, you can't use your phone as much, that can really ostracize the kid unless all of the other parents are saying the same thing to their own children. It's very, very easy to feel socially isolated when you have very strict rules.
29: Without

0: Fall is a vibe. So, what's yours? Do you go wild? Or get a little nostalgic? Do you like to cozy up indoors? Or kick it outdoors? Whatever you fall for, get shoes that get you. We've got the trend. You bring the vibes. DSW, let us surprise you.
1: This room isn't able to use his or her phone, but everybody else is. That's a problem. But if nobody gets to, that's not such a bad deal, right? So we've seen some of these rules happen around the country. You're in favor of the tightening of the use of cell phones and that sort of thing in the classroom.
2: Yeah, I think schools and educators and parents and communities have taken a thoughtful look at how to adjust some of the policies of the past to make sure that we're enabling kids to benefit from technology in the classroom without it becoming a distraction or a danger. So my own kids' school, just this school year, decided to institute a prohibition on the use of the phone during class time. So you can access it at lunchtime if you need to, after school if you need to, but during class time, that's not going to happen. And interestingly, even my own grad school has gotten rid of technology in the classroom to the extent you can't have laptops. You have to use the old pen and paper. So I think a lot of people are trying to rethink the way that kids engage, or even some young adults engage with their instructors. It's much more meaningful if you're actually focused on what the person is saying, as opposed to maybe having the distraction of a phone or just typing on a laptop where you're not really thinking about what you're hearing. And so I think it's important for people to have these conversations with their instructors, too. What are the teachers seeing in the classroom? My sister is a middle school teacher, and she said as well that she sees the same thing, that kids are often distracted. And so she made the same decision that a lot of schools are making. And she said the results have been meaningful in her classroom, at least. And I have to think that's pretty common for classrooms across the country.
1: So some people might be listening and thinking, well, what's the difference? I mean, if you're reading words on a page or you're typing words on a page, that's the same thing as writing them down. Words are words, right? So why is it different?
2: I thought so too for a while, but there's all this interesting cognitive research that's coming out that physically reading words on a page, whether it's a book or even a newspaper, is just different from seeing it on a screen, that your brain processes it in a different way, stores it in a much deeper way, and you can recall it with a much greater speed and depth. Same thing with handwriting, believe it or not. There's something about physically writing something down that enables you, the neural pathways in your brain, to remember what it is you're writing, as opposed to when you're typing it out and you're just essentially transcribing it passively. I'm no neurological expert, to say the least, but I find in my own life that when I'm physically looking at a person and listening and writing on a pad, I do retain stuff a little bit more. And I have to think for those with developing minds, young kids who are in school, it's so important for them to be engaged. And, this is, again, a decision that schools and parents and educators are going to have to make. And hopefully they'll reach the right one that strikes that balance of, enabling technology to help our kids learn, but doesn't substitute for the natural curiosity and creativity and reasoning and genuine understanding that they need to have going through their school years.
3: Are there apps out there for parents that not only allow them to limit access to Wi-Fi, to social media, but also gives that parent some access, to see what their kids are looking at?
2: There are. So, for example, I use an app called Bark, B-A-R-K, like the dog, and it allows me to see in real time what my kids are accessing, and it gives me an alert if my kid is watching a YouTube video that might have more of a tinge of violence. It'll notify me, and I can block it in real time, or at least we can have a conversation at the dinner table about it, where phones aren't allowed, by the way. But there are also other tools. Phone providers like AT&T, Verizon, T-Mobile have a whole suite of family-friendly parental controls. The device manufacturers, Apple, Samsung, etc., allow you to set certain guidelines, screen time limits, and programming in who their contact list can be, and even certain apps. If your kids were playing Roblox or Minecraft, for example, I was shocked at first to see that my kids could chat with literally anyone who happened to be playing that game at the same time. So quickly limited that to only kids who they know who are programmed into their contact list. So there are a lot of tools out there that empower parents to enable kids to use this technology, but without some of the unrestricted use of it that might pose some dangers to them.
1: We are right now visiting with the former FCC chairman, Ajit Pai.

0: Also currently the CEO of CTIA. And Ajit, when you were acting as the chair of the FCC, one very big topic, as you well remember, is net neutrality. And that is something.
1: I do, yes.
0: Yeah, a lot of people.
2: Maybe
0: a lot
2: you
0: of,
2: heard of it?
0: Yeah. A lot of people, a lot of pushback against you and against the FCC for rolling back those rules, which essentially makes it that, or did used to make it that, there was no such thing as like premium data. That if you paid for internet service, you got the service and you didn't have to get a premium subscription to get better data. How do you think those rules have gone since your time? And you were there between 2017 and 2021.
1: To me, that was one of the best decisions the FCC made during my tenure. Got a lot of pushback at the time. As you may remember, it was proclaimed by some to be the end of the internet as we know it. You're only going to get the internet one word at a time. We're going to see fast lanes and slow lanes. It's going to prevent people from accessing the internet at all. Fast forward to today, it is a completely different environment. Number one, there's a lot more competition because of some of the decisions we made. Promoting more spectrum, for example, has enabled wireless providers to offer 5G home to provide competition to the sleepy cable incumbents who otherwise didn't face any competition. We're seeing new entrants like SpaceX and other satellite-based companies provide broadband, which gives consumers even more choices. Speeds are up over 300% for both fixed and mobile broadband since we made that decision. Prices have come down in real terms. So all of these predictions of gloom that you heard in 2017, none of them have come to pass. And to me, the best marker of the fact that we made the right decision is that nobody cares about net neutrality anymore. When I see somebody, typically you know, a young person who finds me in the grocery store or the airport or whatever, hey, aren't you Ajit Pai? I really was pissed off at you for making that decision about net neutrality, but nothing ever came of it. Can we get a selfie? Can I see your Reese's mug? To me, that's a good sign of the fact that we made a difficult decision in the moment, but time has proven us correct. That at the end of the day, telecom infrastructure is really difficult and expensive to build, and that regulatory burden that the prior FCC had put on the internet builders of the internet simply was a solution that wouldn't work to a problem that didn't exist. So I'm really glad we made that decision, took a lot of heat for it, have a more gray hair as a result, but consumers across the country are much better off because of the free market we now have.
2: What went into that decision? Like you said, you had to stick to your guns in that decision. Who did you talk to? Where did you get counsel? What did that look like?
1: Oh, I talked to literally everybody from the companies that were building infrastructure to app developers that were using it. Talked to a wide variety of people on Capitol Hill, senators and representatives of both parties. Engage with literally anyone who had an informed view on these questions. And then also talk to our own team internally at the FCC, and not just the lawyers, of course, but you know, engineers, the economists, trying to get a sense of where technology was going. At the time, it might be hard to remember, but 10 years ago, one of the biggest complaints was that, you know, there's not enough competition in the local market. So if one broadband provider is doing something I don't like as a consumer, I don't really have any choice. So my thought was, on one hand, let's get rid of these net neutrality rules, which are a 1930s solution to the problem. And on the other hand, critically, let's promote a lot more competition. Let's get a lot more spectrum in the market for wireless providers to compete. Let's authorize all of these new satellite companies, and we authorize Starlink and others that are now household names, you know, to enter the market. Let's make sure that fiber providers can build more fiber. Instead of investing dollars in copper infrastructure like DSL that doesn't really serve consumers, let's get rid of some of those DSL maintenance regulations and enable them to invest in fiber. And the results speak for themselves, a massive influx of investment into the sector as a result. I knew it would take time. I had no doubt that I was going to get beaten up in 2017, 2018. But I always had faith that the natural economic forces that would follow from getting rid of these regulations would benefit consumers. And here we are today, sitting here in 2026. There are any number of apps that consumers use these days, especially streaming apps, that simply weren't possible back in 2016, 2017, because we didn't have the bandwidth. Now we do because of the decisions we made. So, you know, I'm perfectly fine now thinking about that decision. And I hope consumers of good faith across the country would see that, you know, we did the right thing. And it wasn't easy, to say the least. The, you know, security threats and all the rest of it that came with it weren't pleasant. But at the end of the day, there's no substitute to being able to go to sleep knowing you did the right thing.
0: There seems to be, and I'm sure you've been paying attention, a bit of a more adversarial relationship between the FCC these days and networks like ABC primarily. When you see this all going on, how do you feel about it as the former FCC chair?
1: Well, I can't really comment on media issues, but all I will say is that I really enjoyed, during my time at the FCC, looking at the media landscape, which was so critical to me growing up. I'm a big fan of AM radio, and I used to, the very first big initiative I rolled out as a commissioner at the FCC was an initiative to help revitalize AM radio. Having grown up in rural Kansas in the 1970s, 1980s, KLKC 1540 AM was my outlet to the world in a lot of ways. And I wanted to make sure that all broadcasters, AM, FM, and TV, were able to compete in this increasingly complex media environment. And to me, at least, preserving local broadcasting is so important. I know there are a lot of other media sources out there that consumers have to choose from, but to me, I wanted to make sure that the trump card of local broadcasting, which is being hyper-focused on the community and serving the community's needs, whether it's things like traffic, weather, sports, or even public policy issues, that is preserved well into the future. So hopefully the FCC will always have as its North Star, making sure that there's a place for local broadcasting, and I'm confident that they will.
0: Ajit Pai, the FCC chairman, former FCC chairman and president and CEO of CTIA, called the Cellular Telecommunications and Internet Association. We appreciated the conversation. This was really enjoyable. Thank you for being with us today.
1: Hey, thank you so much. Great to be with you.
0: That is Ajit Pai with us. It's Chris and Amy Show on KMOX.
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2: So in just a couple of hours, actually, now I am heading over to the exercise coach, which I've so enjoyed doing. I've been working with Michelle, and she crafted a plan for me based on my abilities and my goals, which is huge because obviously I spend a lot of time running and hiking, and I'm in my 40s now. And here's what I know. I need to start strength training because running and hiking, they don't do that. And I want to make sure that I can stay injury free and that I can continue to build muscle, because as we age, we all know we lose that muscle mass, we lose that strength. So whether you want to continue doing what you love, whether it's jogging or hiking, playing pickleball, or like Judith, who works here with me and introduced me to the exercise coach, she wanted to make sure that she could pick up her grandkids and carry around her 25 pound grandson, which she can do. And she's building strength because she's been going to the exercise coach for years. Like I said, it's not a big gym. I find that intimidating. It's a small boutique atmosphere. Your coach works one-on-one with you the entire time to make sure you're using the right form, so you know that you can build strength safely and you don't have to worry about getting hurt, which was a big concern for me. The exercise coach has been great. Google the exercise coach near me. The exercise coach near me.
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6: 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Now, did you see this with Chris and Amy?
1: Well, Ronj, I don't know if you saw this, but this actually came out of a Missouri court yesterday, and that is a man was sentenced to 11 years in prison for fraud. In fact, $31 million he needs to pay in restitution to his victims after he was running a Ponzi scheme.
7: Athletes were involved in this, right?
1: Well, Travis Kelce was named as a victim in this multi-million dollar fraud scheme. And again, this came out of a Missouri court. Now, they didn't say how much Travis Kelce lost in this Ponzi scheme from this guy, this 38-year-old man who is apparently living an incredibly lavish lifestyle, staying at four-star hotels and flying on private jets thanks to Travis Kelce's money that he was using fraudulently. But I would say this. If anything would convince you that Taylor Swift made Travis sign a prenup and said, hey, listen, Travis, I love you, but my money's my money, it's this, too.
7: Did she make him sign one?
1: I don't know, but she'd be insane not to. Because, too, can you imagine? Taylor, I invested your $1 billion that you earned.
7: Do you think you get to... This is something that I need to find out. Do you think you get...
1: I lost it in a Ponzi scheme.
7: You get to a certain level of celebrity and money that your people tell you, basically, you cannot get married without it. And then you tell the person that you're in love with, quotation marks, that I'm so sorry, but my people say I have to. I have to do this.
1: Well, remember when they were dating, Ronj, she had him sign a conduct contract.
7: Yeah. Matt Pauly, host of Sports Open Line, Redbird Rush Hour, Cardinals pre and post game, joins us next on KMOX.
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16: At 10 o'clock, it's a partly cloudy sky downtown at the Arch. Right now, 83 degrees. Missouri's congressional map fight heads back before the 8th Circuit Court of Appeals this hour after the Missouri Supreme Court ordered the state to use a new ruling for the appeals court could change things.
17: It definitely would not supersede the U.S. Supreme Court. The 8th Circuit set this hearing themselves, so I'm not sure exactly where they're going to go with it. Obviously, we're listening.
16: A three-judge panel of the 8th Circuit Court of Appeals is scheduled to hear arguments in the case today in St. Louis. Cahokia School District teachers could strike as soon as Thursday, September 24th. The Cahokia School Board advised parents that if that happens, classes will be canceled and extracurricular activities will be put on hold. Cahokia Federation of Teachers is responding to claims reportedly made by Superintendent Curtis McCall that the contract dispute boils down to instructors refusing to quote lesson plan. In a social media post made by the union, art teacher Lindsay Klein says that is simply not true.
18: I put everything in our Google Classroom as we're supposed to at the high school. And so at any time, anybody without the lesson plans can come and see what I'm doing, what I'm giving to kids. All of my directions are in there. I have videos of how to do everything.
16: The Cahokia School Board says the teachers union rejected its last best and final salary offer. Talks with a federal mediator broke down, according to union officials. The Missouri State Highway Patrol reports a motorcyclist was struck and killed last night on eastbound 44 near Sunset Hills. Troopers discovered the 17-year-old St. Clair, Missouri male had laid his bike down while stopping for a previous accident. The truck driver told investigators he did not see the victim soon enough because of a lack of lighting in that area and the dark clothing the man was wearing. The crash investigation tied up traffic for several hours.
19: ABC News, I'm Sherry Preston. Some encouraging news from the Labor Department. There were 196,000 unemployment filings last week, 10,000 fewer than the week before, and the lowest number since July. There are also new numbers out today on home building. It's slowing as mortgage rates are rising.
20: The Census Bureau says housing starts last month were 2.6% below the seasonally adjusted rate from July and 1.2% below the figure from August of last year. But looking ahead, building permits for future construction also were off last month compared to July, but well ahead of the figure from August 2025.
19: ABC's Jim Ryan. Another AI warning is OpenAI. Sam Altman says another six of its models

0: signs of evading human oversight. Federal Reserve raising a key interest rate on Wednesday for the first time in 3 years in another attempt to curb stubborn inflation. President Trump telling ABC's Karen Travers if his name is not added to the Kennedy Center building in Washington, not only will it shut down, it'll end up being demolished. This is ABC News.
1: From the Spas and More Business Desk, St. Louis has submitted a bid to host the Rugby World Cup at the Dome in 2031. President of the St. Louis Sports Commission, Mark Schreiber, tells a panel hosted by St. Louis Magazine this is a top-tier event globally.
2: Rugby says it's the third largest sporting event in the world behind the Olympics and the FIFA World Cup. That gives you a sense of just the value that this stuff has for our region.
1: The Dow from Stiefel is up 240 points to 51,702. We've got some road work on 55 going north at Virginia. They've just cleared out some road work on 55 going south at Arsenal. Watch out for a disabled vehicle, 270 going northbound at Doherty Ferry on the right side.
3: Heat advisory continues through Saturday evening. Expect AccuWeather real field temperatures to peak between 100 and 105 the next few afternoons. Sunshine, some clouds, very hot and humid this afternoon with a stray thunderstorm, the high 96. Partly cloudy, very warm and humid tonight, though 74. Times of sun and clouds tomorrow, quite hot and humid again with an afternoon thunderstorm in spots, the high 95. From the Saliga Heating and Cooling Weather Desk, I'm AccuWeather meteorologist Joe Lundberg on 104.1 FM KMOX.
1: 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It's a partly cloudy sky, 83 degrees, feels like 86, downtown at the Arch. I'm Michael Calhoun, KMOX News.
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5: And the pitch to Church, swing and a line drive, right center field, and it's going to be run down by the right fielder in the gap, and that will be the game. The Cardinals with some good at-bats in the bottom of the 10th inning, but they come up short, and they lose another one-run game to the Giants.
6: Paulie's a great name.
7: Oh, Paulie.
6: What'd you do for Paulie? Anything?
7: Me, Paulie. I was responsible.
8: Paulie, we're here because of you.
9: Cardinals having a tough time with the San Francisco Giants. Day off today, and then they will be back at it tomorrow. The Washington Nationals are in town, and they will have the final series of the season at home before they go on the road and finish out 2026. And as we bring in Matt Pauly on the Quiver River Electric guest line, Matt, first of all, hello.
10: Hello.
9: Secondly, as we sit here today, the Cardinals' elimination number from the playoffs is one. So a Cardinals loss tomorrow, or I believe a Padres win, any combination, doesn't matter, and they are officially eliminated. I mean, I think that the writing's been on the wall for a good week and a half or two. There was some hope that maybe they could put something together, but this season is essentially over.
10: Yeah, we've known this for a week and a half maybe since it became pretty clear. Yeah, playing into the final week of the season or so, or just short of the final week, they'll probably be eliminated at some point this weekend before we get to Monday. There's always the possibility the Cardinals win three straight and the Padres lose all their games this weekend. But unless that happens, they do get eliminated. They got further still in playoff contention this year than I think most people expected them to.
11: Jeez, oh my gosh.
9: I knew it was bad. I didn't know it was that bad.
11: This is not... This might come off wrong, and I don't mean it as a slight, because I actually said this about the Blues last year. So, with the way the Cardinals played, yes, they were in the hunt for a large chunk of this year. But when you look at the losses and how they've played lately, or just their record lately, like you said, you don't feel like they deserve to be in the playoffs. Like, well, yeah, this wasn't a playoff year. Do you know what I mean? It's different than if you feel like, oh, man, they were so close. They were such a great team. They deserve to be here. I'm okay with saying, yeah, they weren't a playoff team. It's not a slight that they're not there this year.
10: Yeah, and I'm not going to, try to change history here. When they were playing some really good baseball and they were in playoff position, or when they were still in playoff contention, was I dreaming on the idea that maybe this could be a playoff team, that maybe they could keep doing what they were doing?

0: Yeah, absolutely. I bought in on that, and I wish it would have continued. It did not continue, and they fell back to a closer version of what people expected them to be this year. I think a lot of questions got answered. I think this is a year that they're better set up for the future because of this year. It was successful in many of the things that they were trying to do, and they're still trying to do. I mean, there's still things that they are trying to accomplish and still things that are trying to be learned here before this season does come to an end.
1: Well, let's kind of take yesterday's game as a bit of an illustration of what you're talking about. Now, I don't know if Thomas Ajayi is going to factor in the future, or if he is, how he's going to factor into 2027 and beyond that. But we know that Leo Bernal is probably going to be part of this. He tied the game up yesterday. He's had a really nice start since he's been here for a very short period of time, and there's a lot about him to like. And, so JC had the sack fly, got him close. He scored a couple of times in the game last night. I mean, some of these younger guys, and really most of the team is that younger guys, but there's a lot to like that you feel like you can hang on to for the next year and the year after that and beyond.
0: Yeah, absolutely. And I do think Thomas Ajayi is somebody who's going to be part of this team moving forward. Is he going to be a 350 hitter for 162 games? No, that's not who he's going to be. But he's a lot closer, I think, to who he really is right now than what we saw early on in the season. But you're right about Bernal has been just incredible to watch. And to me, you walk into spring next year and Leo Bernal is your starting catcher. Like, in a very short amount of time, he's already done enough to put himself in that position for me. And he keeps doing things, and you see the list of people who have done those things, and it's a bunch of Hall of Famers and him, seemingly. Bernal's been really, really special, so that's been fun to watch. It's been fun to watch Joshua Baez. It's been fun to watch Quinn Matthews, what he's been able to do here lately. So a lot of guys who are going to be part of this organization and part of this team, hopefully when they're winning games that really, really matter, it's all starting for them right now.
1: What have you thought about Baez since, I mean, he had an 0-for day yesterday, and I know that the average has gone down considerably. He's hitting at about .230, but he's still slugging pretty well. Yeah. I mean, what do you think of his game since he's been here now for, what, almost a month?
0: Yeah, I like it. He made his debut on August 15th, so he has just passed a month now, him being a Cardinal. And I thought it was important. He obviously had the 3-home-run game to get things started, and then after that, it took a little while for him to get going again, but he did get going. So he was adjusted to a little bit. He adjusted back. There's obviously swing and miss. We knew there was going to be swing and miss with him. I don't know if he's really going to be a guy that hits for average, but you mentioned the slugging. In the month of September, he's got an .890 OPS at .788 for the year. So his defense, it can be a little bit clunky out there sometimes, but it's not terrible. And I'm looking forward to seeing him work with John Jay over a full year. So I like what we've seen from Baez, and I think he's another guy that's easy to kind of dream upon what this team and what this organization is going to be based off guys like that being everyday guys.
1: Here's what it feels like to me, just to boil it down to the simplest terms I can, I guess, and that is this year. It just feels like there's a lot to work with. Maybe in the past it didn't feel that way. You're not quite sure the direction, but it feels like the Cardinals now, they've got a lot to work with moving forward.
0: Yeah, I think you feel comfortable moving forward with a lot of the guys that are on the roster right now. Now, you also don't feel comfortable with a good number of those guys, and part of the role of the Heim Bloom and company is to either get more players up from the minor leagues to take some of those spots that are filled with the guys that you don't feel comfortable with, or to find somebody from outside the organization. But yeah, when you think about Bernal behind the plate and Burleson at first and Herrera as your DH and Weatherholt at second and Wynn at shortstop and Walker and Baez in the corner outfield spots, and those are guys to be pretty excited about and feel like they can be long-term parts of the St. Louis Cardinals.
2: You know, when you're talking about looking at the future of the Cardinals, I know the the bullpen, people have had a lot of questions about the bullpen. And I know with even, you know, closing out games, we had a texter say that the Cardinals once again snatched defeat from the jaws of victory. When you see how this team is going to address that the next year and the upcoming years, what do you see?
0: Yeah, it's a good question. And I don't know if I have an answer for it. The Riley O'Brien thing is the number one most wanted to be talked about sort of storyline around the Cardinals. And I don't know what to say about it because Ollie has been very clear on what's going on. Ollie said on Gas House Gang this week that they are going to continue to hand the ball to Riley O'Brien as the team's closer and basically whether he has success or not. And they understand that he might not have success. They understand that it has not been especially good, but they are valuing him getting that experience of being the closer for 162 games, him getting the opportunity to try to work through stuff. That's what they value right now. And I don't think there's a conversation to have about that. If you disagree with that, I understand why you disagree with it. The idea that a guy is not pitching at his best and you are giving the ball to him every day or every opportunity you can, like, if you don't like that, I think it's a valid point not to like it. If you understand why the Cardinals are doing it, that's fine too, but I just don't think there's not an argument. Either you understand or you don't, or either you agree with or you don't agree with what they're doing, where they are valuing the potential benefits to Riley O'Brien long term by him continuing to pitch in these high leverage and safe situations. Now that's what they're valuing, that there's going to be something on the other side with him that's going to be better. So does he go into next season as your closer? Probably. There's going to be other young guys who are going to be ready to step forward, but at the same time, if this bullpen would have been just a little bit more consistent this year, and I think it's fair to ask that of this group, it could have been a little bit of a different season. So I am curious if that's the one area on this team that they may try to address in a little bit more of an aggressive kind of way going into next season. Now they've got some guys on the way. Like that's the tough part about this, because you don't want to bring people in that then limit opportunities of young, exciting players who are about to get here. But I think you can address the bullpen. I think you can bring some players in from the outside to make the bullpen better and still be okay, and you not put up a wall to some of these young guys who eventually are going to get here.
1: Yeah, I don't know that. So in terms of the closer spot, I think, and I guess I'm going to get your take on this, because I'm not sure. Two things here. First of all, what would be the benefit of switching it up for the last, you know, week of the season, week and a half of the season, seeing who else can do it? I mean, so what? Let's say they do bring in or they allow one of these other guys like Graceffo or whoever to close out games, and maybe he does it a couple of times. Does that really move the needle for them? Like, does that really give them a head start on next year? Like, oh, he saved two games for us, so maybe he could be the guy in 2027. That's number one. I'm not sure that there's really anything that they can do that makes a whole lot of sense. And secondly, I think that for O'Brien himself, I think that if you give him that opportunity for the rest of the year, just promising a player, hey, you're getting it from 0 to 162, I think that goes a long way with players, knowing that if they're promised something, that the team's going to deliver that to them.
0: Yeah, I telling him, hey, you're our guy, and sticking with him, there's some power that goes along with it. If you go to somebody else, hey, you might win some more games, right? Like, I'm not trying to be dismissive of that, because winning a Major League Baseball game is a big deal. The Cardinals, just at this point, again, it's not that they don't want to win, it's that they are valuing some developmental things over other things, so they are more accepting of the idea that Riley might not get the job done compared to somebody else, but it's important to continue to give him those opportunities. And people who hate that, like I understand. I completely understand people who hate that. I hope people who hate that still at least understand there is a reason behind what they're doing.
1: So just as we say goodbye here, hypothetically, let's say that this collection of relievers they have, if it wasn't O'Brien for the rest of the year, who would you want to see close them out?
0: Yeah, probably Graceffo, just based off what he's done lately. Gastelum's the other guy, just more than anything else, to like give him some ninth inning experience so he knows what that feels like. But in terms of the guy who's probably going to do the job best right now, they would probably be Gordon Graceffo.
1: Buddy, we appreciate it. I know that you've got Sports Open Line tonight.
0: Yeah.
1: And Redbird Rush Hour.
2: And I'll just throw this out there. Blues, the St. Louis Blues opened their training camp today. So
1: yeah,
0: I know it's we had Luke Horak on Sports Open Line last night. We'll talk some St. Louis Blues, man. This is there's a lot of really interesting storylines for this team.
1: Yeah. 15 days until they open the season.
0: Their first preseason game, I think, is on Saturday.
1: Yeah.
2: Which, wait, 15 days, that is how long they've extended the heat advisory, I think.
1: All right. I'm sick of this crap. This heat. Yeah. Thank you, Matt.
2: Thanks, Matt.
0: You're welcome.
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1: Redbird Rush Hour, 5 o'clock, and then the Sports Open Line show. It's a staple here at KMOX from 6 until 8 with Matt Pauly on KMOX.
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19: Jenerson. Hanging out, accolades and compliments and congratulations, but great segment with the Farmer Commission of FCC. Congrats from the heart.
1: Well,
2: thank you.
1: Thank you so much.
2: That feels so nice.
1: That was from Tan. You can leave us a voice message on the Odyssey app. We appreciate your voice messages.
2: You can also text.
1: Yeah, of course. 314-436-7900. Whatever you want, but the voice messages on the Odyssey app, like this one from Joe in St. Louis.
20: I happened to be in my car a few months ago, 3 months ago. I turned on this station and you were talking about downtown. 3 months later, you're still talking about downtown for 16 years. Look up who was the mayor for 16 straight years and all new economy, new businesses, people coming downtown. Businesses moving downtown and no one wanted police, and you had all these crazy people in the mayor's office dethrone the police. No, people did not feel safe. People don't feel safe. People won't feel safe until there's a massive police presence to protect the people. When are you going to get it through your bird brain heads? My God.
2: That's a great call.
1: First
2: thank
1: of all,
2: you, Joe. Thank
1: I think
2: you.
1: New, I would let's ease up on great.
2: Well, I mean, the passion.
1: Oh, the passion.
2: The energy. Yes. That's what I mean. That's
1: whatever.
2: That's the personality we need on this show.
1: I think we should start a new campaign, Dethrone the Police.
20: Dethrone the police.
1: I would like to dethrone the police. From what? I don't know.
20: When are you going to get it through your bird brain heads?
1: I didn't even know.
2: Doesn't he have a little bit of a New York vibe?
1: I don't know.
2: There's I think that's why I like him.
1: Well, I hope he's on the way to pick up his blood pressure meds, because that dude, he's going to have a grabber listening to the station.
2: Oh, he didn't get nearly worked up enough for my taste.
1: But also... I mean, to be serious about what he said. Yeah. Yeah, I get it. Police. First of all, they're not going to have an army of policemen patrolling downtown when nobody's here. They're just not. It doesn't make sense. They've got so many resources. And even if they add resources, they're not going to be stationed in places where people aren't.
2: But to be fair, there is a difference between an army of police and being over 300 officers short.
1: Sure. So, and they're working at that.
2: Yeah, and that's
1: which
2: where
1: takes
2: we are.
1: Time.
2: But I think we're going to get into this.
1: This happened after the police were dethroned.
2: I do like that phrase.
20: When are you going to get it through your bird brain head? Dethrone, guy.
1: Dethrone the police.
2: You know what it is? I love when people are just exasperated.
1: I know.
2: And they call in.
1: Yeah.
2: I appreciate that passion. Joe took time out of his day while he was driving, it sounds like, to, you know, yell at our bird-brained heads to dethrone the police.
1: Yeah.
2: About dethroning the police.
1: Yeah.
2: Anyway, I appreciate it. We hype up the text line at 314-436-7900, but as you mentioned on the Odyssey app, it's very easy to leave us a voice message, like Joe did.
1: Of course. When we come back, we're going to talk to Major Garrett, Chief Washington Correspondent for CBS News. As always, plenty to discuss with Major, and we will do that in just a moment, and we appreciate you being with us. And we want you to have your most rewarding season ever during the NFL season, because it has begun. We are in the middle of week 2. In fact, tonight, the Buffalo Bills are going to play their first regular season game in their new stadium. So have your most rewarding season ever on FanDuel. Is it going to be more rewarding than a touchdown as the clock expires? Maybe, maybe not. More rewarding than an 18-point comeback? Well, yeah, maybe. And this NFL season, those feelings, they don't have to stop on the field. So all you have to do is look out for the all-new FanDuel

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1: Now, KMOX weather from the Saliga Heating and Cooling Weather Desk.
10: 82 degrees, real field temperature is 96, and 96 is the high today. That's near record temperatures. We could have a thunderstorm in spots this afternoon. Cloudy and humid tonight. A low of 70. 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
0: Every Thursday, just after 10:30, we talk to this man. He is our guy, Major Garrett, chief Washington correspondent for CBS News. You can watch or listen to his show, The Takeout, on CBS News 24/7. Of course, his book is The Big Truth, Upholding Democracy in the Age of the Big Lie. Major Garrett, good morning.
15: Good morning. Happy Thursday.
0: Happy Thursday to you. Is the Kennedy Center still up?
15: Yes, it is.
10: Okay.
0: So that's
15: it's a question I think we should probably be asking for the next 2 weeks every single day, because the president posted on social media last night, or there was a picture of a map or something, a rendering, a graphic or something, the demolition of the Kennedy Center. And in court filings, the president, through his legal representatives, have made clear they intend to close it for 2 years. And demolition cannot be ruled out. The Kennedy Center spokesman told CBS News this morning, nothing is happening today.

0: nothing is happening for at least the next week. And a advisory went out to all Kennedy Center staff to check on a week-by-week basis if they will be allowed into the building. So all of this is a dispute about what's the underlying condition of the Kennedy Center. No one disputes that some renovations are necessary. There is a very large dispute about whether the condition of the Kennedy Center structurally is as bad as the White House and the president represent. Many who are not handpicked members of the Kennedy Center board chosen by President Trump don't believe it's in nearly as bad shape as the president keeps suggesting. And what the president wants to do is singularly raise money, singularly supervise the reconstruction, and have his name permanently placed on the building for those renovation efforts, saying in court documents that if his name isn't on it, no money will be raised and the Kennedy Center may have to be closed permanently. So its entire future is in the balance because this president originally wanted to put his name on it and packed the board with his advisors who are borderline sycophants because they never do anything on this board but do exactly what the president tells them to do. Because believe it or not, in the last 2 weeks, he has devoted 4 hours, 2 hours 2 weeks ago and 2 hours earlier this week, to sit on the conference call of the Kennedy Center board hashing out these various issues.
1: Okay. All right. So when you have these issues that are very important to the president, like the Kennedy Center or the reflecting pool, when you go over to the House and you see Speaker Mike Johnson or you see other Republicans in the Senate, do they put a distance between themselves and these projects of the president until they're absolutely forced to somehow support him in this? Or are they actually talking about the Kennedy Center and the reflecting pool?
0: No, they aren't. They don't want to talk about those things at all. They don't want to talk about the helipad. They don't want to talk about any of the redesigns at the White House, the ballroom, the front portico. They want to talk about healthcare, affordability, gas prices, the war with Iran, artificial intelligence, a lot of things that are far more pressing, immigration, than these side issues that the president is borderline obsessed with because they speak to his personal touch, his aesthetic touch, not just on the White House, but on Washington writ large. And this is consuming more and more time of his day-to-day presidency. And Republicans know it's a political net loser because the American public didn't elect him to deal with these things. They didn't elect him to deal with the Kennedy Center. Their Kennedy Center was fine, whatever. They didn't elect him to deal with the reflecting pool. They didn't elect him to crater the East Wing and build a new ballroom and a military bunker on the East Wing of the White House. They don't care whether or not there's a helipad. Okay, maybe it's useful, maybe it isn't, but none of that was about what the 2024 presidential campaign was about. For a lot of Trump supporters, it was about dealing with inflation, dealing with immigration, and no more extended, open-ended wars. Well, immigration, much to the satisfaction of MAGA supporters, is being dealt with very aggressively, too aggressively, certainly to the minds of progressive Democrats and a lot of independents, but MAGA Republicans very happy with that. But the other two, completely unsatisfactory, even to the MAGA base. That doesn't mean they're going to vote for Democrats, but it means they're unhappy so far with the Trump White House and the Trump administration on affordability, the overall trajectory of the economy, and open-ended wars in the Middle East. Because those issues are very much front and center in this midterm campaign. The president's decided through lots of policy choices to put us where we are.
2: How has this this adjourning of the House for the pre-midterm recess, how has this played after there was an attempt to impeach Pete Hegseth? And right, it seems like this was in effort to make sure that doesn't happen. So what's been the fallout from there?
0: So two things came up very quickly that alarmed House Republican leaders this week. Both authored, as I described on the opening lines of my show last night, The Takeout, both sponsored by the YOLOist of YOLO Republicans. And very quickly for the audience, a YOLO Republican is you only live once, and why do you become, or how do you become a YOLO Republican? You're defeated by a Trump-backed Republican in a primary. Thomas Massie was earlier this year. There are others in the Senate, Tom Tillis, John Cornyn, Bill Cassidy. But no one is more YOLO than Tom Massie. He was a thorn in the president's side before he lost.

this primary, and he's most definitely won now. So he sponsored the impeachment articles against Pete Hegseth, the Secretary of Defense, and was one signature away from a discharge petition forcing a House vote on a even more comprehensive direction to release all of the still unreleased Epstein files. House Republican leadership did not want to have to deal with either one of those things. So it was theoretically possible that the House could have stayed in session until Friday, certainly through today, to deal with

0: Pro football is back, and so are the predictions. 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
1: Absence from Washington probably doesn't help much.
2: So you had mentioned John Cornyn just a moment ago, and the YOLO Republicans. He yesterday shared a Wall Street Journal op-ed from Karl Rove, and Rove says in it that he's going to vote for James Tallarico for Senate in Texas as opposed to Ken Paxton. And Cornyn shared that on Twitter. I don't know that I have heard him say that he is endorsing or going to vote for Tallarico, but is that what's happening there?
1: That's an I told you so moment for Senator Cornyn. Senator Cornyn, and look, it wasn't as if Senator Cornyn did not have a lot of resources in his primary campaign against Ken Paxton. He had $80 million spent by Senate Republicans and the Senate Leadership Fund and the Super PAC and everyone to try to get him through that primary against Ken Paxton. He lost. He had plenty of resources, but he said during the campaign, look, if Ken Paxton wins, and he was endorsed by the president, and is a favorite of the hardest of the hard right MAGA base in Texas, if he wins, other Republicans who have long supported me may sit this one out, or, even though you can't conceive of it, Trump White House or MAGA Texas Republicans, they might even vote for the Democratic nominee, James Tallarico. I don't know if Senator Cornyn is going to do that or not. But that he surfaced Karl Rove's borderline apostate column in the Wall Street Journal saying he's going to vote for Tallarico tells you that Cornyn believes, A, what he told and warned Republicans about during the primary is now coming true, and that Karl Rove won't be alone, and that this is, as every poll indicates, a real race in Texas. I'm not going to believe James Tallarico has won until he's certified the winner, because there is just too much accumulated Republican statewide Texas history of victories. It would be still a surprise. It would still be an upset. But the polls show this race is very close. And most of them show Tallarico with a lead over Paxton, but no lead so far, comfortably outside the margin of error.
3: Okay, talking about then the YOLO Republicans, and we've also seen, as you mentioned, like the sycophants within the Trump administration. Is there an epidemic of myopia among Republicans in the sense that the post-Trump era is coming and it's creeping closer with every day, and because it is such the MAGA movement is so located, fixated, the North Star is Trump himself. When he's gone, what happens?
1: Well, it's a great question, and I don't think there's anyone who can confidently express an answer. We had some interesting CBS reporting that we talked about last week on The Takeout that said privately Marco Rubio, the Secretary of State, is letting people know he is not planning to run for president in 2028, meaning challenging J.D. Vance, the vice president. Now, that's always a phrase that politicians use, not planning. Okay, that means you're not planning in the moment. Doesn't mean you're not going to plan in a month or 2 months or 5 months. Conditions might change, other things, but that Rubio is even doing anything to let his inner circle and then giving them permission to let nosy reporters, of which we have many here at CBS, find out that he's telling people he's not planning to run for president, tries to create the impression that there is a sort of inevitability around J.D. Vance, that Trump is going to lay his hands on J.D. Vance, not just rhetorically, but possibly literally, and say, he's the one I want to inherit the MAGA mantle and the MAGA movement. Clearly, Ted Cruz is at least looking closely at running for the presidency of the Republican nomination in 2028. Others might. But if Rubio doesn't and Trump endorses Vance, Vance would have to be considered the odds-on favorite to win the nomination, because you'd have to go up against Vance. You'd have to go up against a tremendous amount of accumulated MAGA money, the president's endorsement, et cetera, et cetera. Not guaranteed, but he would be the odds-on early favorite. That's where things stand currently. But to your point, Amy, if these midterms are bad, meaning let's say Democrats don't just get a majority in the House, but they get a somewhat comfortable majority, they're up near

0: 230. If you have 230 House Democrats, then this Democratic socialist thing doesn't really become a problem because they can vote no on a bunch of stuff and you can still pass things. You can keep your coalition together and not lose votes because your margin is so narrow, which is what afflicts House Republicans now. And if it's 230 House seats on the Democratic side, that means it's kind of a wave. And then suddenly Senate races maybe all shift in one direction. We saw that in 2006. We saw that in 2014. It can happen. And if that goes on, then the verdict on Trump in his second term is pretty harsh. He's clearly a lame duck. And what becomes of MAGA and the power of his endorsement in a general election becomes a real jump ball. Yes, he can get J.D. Vance probably the nomination, but how valuable is that in a general election campaign? We'll have to wait and see. That's a million miles away. But to your point, Amy, all Republicans know this era is coming to an end, and it will be defined how difficult that ending will be by the gravity or the dimension of whatever, if Republicans lose, how big they lose in the midterm elections.
1: And I know you can't answer this question, Major, but the concern also is that when that era ends, Trump has made a habit of belittling and denigrating our allies. And so we have Canada, for instance, just today saying, well, perhaps it could be an associate member of the EU. So whoever steps in to replace Trump, can that person repair the relationships that have been so damaged?
0: Can? Yes. But it will take a tremendous amount of work, a tremendous amount of effort. This estrangement with Canada is exceedingly real. I have friends who live in Canada. Anecdotally, they talk about just the general conversation is harsher than it's ever been. People feel deeply embittered. Take it on a personal level. This is not just about policy or a disagreement about subsidies for dairy farmers or soft lumber producers in Canada, long-running trade issues between the two countries, in which there has been some nominal unfairness to American dairy farmers and the soft lumber industry in our country. But those things have been running for a long time. They can be sorted out. Remember, this administration negotiated a different trade agreement with Canada and Mexico in the first Trump administration. Trump called it the best trade agreement ever. Everything he's doing now is to completely dismantle that. So he's dismantling and attacking the very agreement that he reached with Canada and Mexico. We should always remember that. But this is deep. And when Canada starts looking to China and the European Union for deeper economic ties and political associations, you know this is a long-running problem. And the next president is going to inherit it. He's going to inherit Canada, a Europe that's very much uncertain about what or how it can rely on America in the future. There's going to be a lot of new conversations to have. And if it's a Democrat, I'm sure that Democrat will run for the presidency promising those new conversations. How receptive Europe and Canada will be, can't know.
2: Major Garrett, we appreciate your time as always, and your Padres are in good shape. They're 3.5 games up in a playoff spot.
0: Yes, we are. All the trajectories are good and solid. We just need 2 more weeks of that to be true, and then we'll go in the playoffs and we'll see what happens.
2: Not even two weeks.
0: Exactly. Week and a half.
2: All right.
1: Must be nice.
2: Yeah, it must be nice. I think we've been out of it since May.
1: Things are all coming up, Major, aren't they?
0: But you heard me say this before. St. Louis still has the best fans in all of baseball. That'll always be true. Whatever the prospects of the Cardinals are, best fans in baseball attend Cardinals games.
2: You are welcome to come back and pander anytime you want. Thank you, Major.
1: Thanks, Major.
0: You guys.
2: Bye. Major Garrett, Chief Washington Correspondent for CBS News. You can watch The Takeout. Listen to The Takeout, CBSNews.com, on CBS News 24/7. He joins us every Thursday.
1: All right. So let's see. 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
1: Chris and Amy on KMOX. The Midday Adventure continues today. We've got the No Prize Pick'em coming back tomorrow. The football season is underway. NFL's already started. We did not do it last week because we had a special programming basically on September 11th. So we did not do the Pick'em. We're starting it this week. And we are looking still where we're taking your entries. If you are interested and you are available at 11 a.m. tomorrow Central Time, we are looking for a guest picker, a listener picker. And we have a lot of fun with it. You don't have to know the NFL very much. You don't have to. Just whatever you want, right? I mean, you know, we want you to be a part of it. So if you're interested and are available at 11 o'clock tomorrow, text in 314-436-7900 and let us know, and maybe you'll be selected. If not tomorrow, it could be for a future time, but you will be going up against Amy Markscores.
2: Yes.
1: Chris Ranji.
2: Right.
1: And World Series champion Jeff Supon.
2: Who is a huge football aficionado.
1: That's right.
2: What is it?
1: It's the exact opposite.
2: Oh, it's the opposite.
1: He says he knows nothing about football. And so I said, you know what? That's what we want. So Jeff Supon, you'll participate against him. If you want to participate against Jeff Supon and Amy and me, let us know. 314-436-7900 and just say, hey, I'm in. I'll do it.
2: Yeah, it'll be fun.
3: Give us your name, too.
1: Oh, yeah. Give us your name.
2: Yeah, we need your name.
1: Just your first name.
2: Just please be available at 11 o'clock.
1: We can't go to you tomorrow and call you and then you're not there.
2: Goes to voicemail?
1: Yeah.
2: We can't put up with that kind of nonsense. Hey, later on in the show, we're going to continue our conversation about St. Louis because we're launching a new campaign called St. Louis Isn't Special. And it's a good thing. It's not a bad thing. St. Louis Isn't Special. We did have a texter on that about, because I mentioned the street takeovers.
1: Yes.
2: That were part of the problem. And a texter says, all we need to fix downtown street takeovers is more sinkholes.
1: That's right.
2: Not
1: you can't
2: bad
1: drive
2: idea.
1: Through a sinkhole.
2: No. That's not a bad idea. We'll put it in the bucket.
3: You know what's not helping stop the street takeovers?
4: Dethrone the police.
1: Well, since St. Louis dethroned the police, we can't stop the takeovers.
2: You know what? We don't use the word dethrone enough. I like it. Maybe it would have caught on.
1: Chris and Amy.
2: Dethrone the police.
1: Our midday adventure continues. The Missouri History Museum will be changing its name.
2: America Museum?
1: To the America Museum.
2: No, it's not. It's
1: no,
2: not.
1: It's changing its name, and we are going to talk that over when we come back on KMOX.
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10: At 11 o'clock, it's a cloudy sky downtown at the Arch. Right now we stand at 88 degrees. The feels like is 90.
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10: Happening right now, Missouri's congressional redistricting fight is back in federal court.
11: The first element of Merrill, we argued all four in Merrill. And by the way, Merrill also said that the plaintiffs have the burden on feasibility.
12: Where did you argue this?
10: That is happening live right now from the 8th Circuit Court of Appeals. And Attorney General Catherine Hanaway spoke with Missourianette this morning about the current court orders governing which map election officials will use this November.
13: We have an order from the U.S. Supreme Court staying all proceedings, and we have an order from the Missouri Supreme Court telling the Secretary of State to use the 22 map. He and we are bound by those.
10: The Missouri Supreme Court ruled that the state's 2022 congressional map must be used unless voters approve the newer map in a November referendum, but then it would only affect elections after November. A three-judge panel of the 8th Circuit Court of Appeals is scheduled to hear those arguments, and that's ongoing. We'll let you know when they finish up and then when a decision comes. Some parents in the Cahokia School District are bracing for a possible teacher walkout late next week. At least one is organizing a way for adults to band together to keep students engaged if their instructors are walking a picket line. The Cahokia School Board says it's made a final salary offer to Teachers Union Local 1272. The union has some teachers pushing back against administration claims that they don't lesson plan. Beverly Mitchell retired as an elementary school teacher but came back to the classroom a few years ago.
14: Every year I get a call in August asking me to come back. I decline a couple of times, and they consistently kept calling me because they kept saying, "We want the best." And if I'm not the best, I don't know why I'm here.
10: The district says all classes and extracurricular activities would be canceled if teachers go on strike on September 24th.
15: ABC News, I'm Sherry Preston. Gas prices on the rise again. Gas Buddy says they have risen to $4.45 a gallon, up 16 cents in a week, 39 cents in a month, and $1.24 in a year. New photos showing a lot of damage to U.S. military bases in the Middle East amid the war. Planes, buildings, and barracks all targeted by drones and missiles. Here's ABC's Mary Bruce.
16: A rare look at the toll it's taking on American military assets in the region. ABC News obtaining images sent to us by active service members, who we are not naming, show the extent of some of the damage. For months, Pentagon Chief Pete Hegseth has downplayed Iran's attacks.
15: Fresh worries about AI, with OpenAI now saying it has identified six more instances of its artificial intelligence systems engaging in concerning behavior and ducking oversight. NTSB investigators still looking into the news chopper crash in Los Angeles that killed three people. This is ABC News.
10: The Business Desk is sponsored by Spas and More. In the fall of 2027, the Missouri History Museum will have a new name. The Missouri Historical Society Board of Trustees voted without dissent to change the name to St. Louis History Museum. The panel says the museum's new name will reflect the institution's longstanding role in preserving, interpreting, and sharing the history of St. Louis and the region. Stay tuned to KMOX. Chris and Amy will get into this in depth coming up after the news. The Dow from Stifel is up 377 points to 51,830. We've got some road work on 55 going south at Lindbergh. That's got the right lane closed. Also a stall vehicle, 370 going westbound at Truman Boulevard. That is on the right shoulder.
3: We have a heat advisory through Saturday evening. This afternoon, very hot and humid with sunshine, some clouds, and a pop-up thunderstorm in a few places. The high 96. The record is 97, set in 1931. Partly cloudy, warm and sticky tonight, though 74. Partly sunny tomorrow, very hot and humid again. A chance of an afternoon thunderstorm, high 95. From the Saliga Heating and Cooling Weather Desk, I'm AccuWeather meteorologist Joe Lundberg on 104.1 FM KMOX.
10: 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Right now we've got clouds. It's 88. 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I'm Michael Calhoun, KMOX News.
0: Chris Raunchy, Amy Marskors. 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
2: Ranji, Amy Marskors with you on a Thursday. And as you heard the news there, the Missouri History Museum is undergoing a name change. Well, a slight one, kind of. And joining us now is Jody Sowell of the Missouri History Museum and Missouri Historical Society. And Jody, thank you for joining us today.
17: It is always an honor to be on Chris and Amy's Midday Adventure.
18: Oh, it's an honor.
2: See, he gets it. He's good at renaming.
18: Jody gets it. That's right.
2: We did have a few people wondering if the Missouri History Museum was renaming in honor of us, like the Missouri Chris and Amy Show History Museum. It's not that.
17: Sure. It was considered, but unfortunately it just didn't come through. Well, so in the final vote.
18: What kind of consideration are we talking? Was it?
17: I think just what we just did.
2: That was the entirety of the discussion.
18: Okay, so coming to the decision to do this.
2: Yeah.
18: How come?
2: Yeah, well, we got to say the new name.
18: Oh, the new name.
2: The
18: yes,
2: St. Louis History Museum.
18: The St. Louis History Museum.
2: There we go.
17: St. Louis History Museum. So, you know, the Missouri Historical Society was founded in 1866. So we just celebrated our 160th birthday, always with the mission of focusing on saving St. Louis history. So the Missouri History Museum name is actually relatively new. It just came in 1987 when we were campaigning to be part of the Zoom Museum District. So that name of the museum is both relatively new, doesn't really fit the mission of the museum, is confusing to visitors who come in saying, where's the stuff about Rolla? Where's the stuff about Columbia? Well, the truth of the matter is that was never our mission. Our mission was always to focus on St. Louis. So this name change both reflects our mission, but also the moment we're in today where we are increasingly, I think, proving that we are a civic leader in St. Louis when it comes to giving people a sense of civic pride and civic identity.
18: So it's not so much about the St. Louis artifacts. It's more about that St. Louis should get the recognition for being that kind of leader you're talking about.
17: Well, and that St. Louis is our focus. So, you know, for a while during our history, the History Museum took a lot of traveling national shows. And there was nothing wrong with that. But visitors would come in and say, but where's the St. Louis history? Why aren't we seeing more of your artifacts? And so in 2014, we made a switch and we said most of our exhibits are going to be focused on St. Louis history. That year, we saw a 63% increase in attendance. Four straight years and more than 400,000 in attendance, something that most history museums across the country do not see. So our visitors were telling us that this is what they wanted. And you've seen lately things like our I Am St. Louis campaign. You've probably seen some billboards on your way into the radio station that are really, I think, positioning us as a leader in introducing people to a St. Louis they've never met. So this is just who we are and what we do. Now our name just reflects it.
2: Again, we're talking with the president and CEO of the Missouri Historical Society, Jody Sowell. And as you mentioned, the Missouri Historical Society dates back to 1866. And then when the museum moved to its current home in Forest Park in 1913, was it called the Jefferson Memorial? Because that's what was chiseled into the building. And then later, Missouri History Museum was added to that.
17: Boy, Amy knows her history. Chris, I feel like you could take some lessons.
18: Okay. You know, why would you even introduce that thought? Because now I got to deal with this crap.
2: We saved that part of the interview.
18: Jody, it was good talking to you. Good luck with the name change.
17: You remember I said it was an honor to be on. So, yes, in 1913, we were named the Jefferson Memorial. This was the first memorial to Thomas Jefferson in the country. That is what is etched in stone on the historic part of the building. Again, the Missouri History Museum just came later, came in 1987, as we were campaigning to be part of the ZMD. So, yes, you know, we do still have people call us the Jefferson Memorial. We do have people who say, well, I just always called you the History Museum, as if there's only one History Museum in the whole country. And, you know, some people have, even before we made this change, called us the St. Louis History Museum. We get it from visitors. We get it from the media all the time, because when they go through, that's what they see.
2: I'll just add this, too, that when it comes to the Missouri History Museum name, which does look like it's etched, I learned this from you, that they're applique letters.
17: Yeah, so that's right. So if you are driving down Lindell, it might look like the Missouri History Museum is etched in stone. It is not. Those are just letters that are appliqued. But so they will come down in the fall of next year. So we do have to do graphics audits and make sure we've got all of our signage and all the things represented. But starting in the fall of next year, you will see St. Louis History Museum.
18: So this will be a year long process, and, you know, taking care of all of the images and the advertising and all that stuff. That is, that's actually quite a huge undertaking, because you already have so many templates and whatnot already in place, right? So that's why you couldn't do this immediately.
17: It really is. And, you know, there will be some budgetary, you know, some of that costs money to redo those graphics and redo some of that signage. So putting it in the budget cycle, but we knew that this was needed. And so we wanted to have the vote ahead of our budget season. And one other thing probably to mention is, you know, we did not want to change that Missouri Historical Society name. That is both our historic name, but also we sometimes have people confused between the Missouri History Museum and the Missouri Historical Society. Mm-hmm. Having those different names, the Missouri Historical Society being the umbrella organization over not just the St. Louis History Museum, but also our Library and Research Center, and not far from you two, Soldiers Memorial Military Museum.
2: That's right. Okay, I have an idea, and it is self-serving, but...
18: Of course.
2: I know. But if you have not been to the store in the History Museum, they have the coolest items from clothes, jewelry, art, books, local artists, you know, obviously historical pieces or books or whatever that may have to do with the history of St. Louis. I bought my mom an old school Famous Bar t-shirt, which was so much fun. There are stickers and coffee mugs. It's a legit store. And here's my proposal, Jody, is that I think the History Museum should make some QVC clips for social media, like showing what's in the store, QVC style, and I will be the QVC host, and then you can have an expert from the museum picking up all the pieces, and I will just fall over myself praising those pieces. I'm pretty good at it.
17: Yeah, I love this idea. Does Chris have any role in this whatsoever?
18: Wasn't invited.
2: No, he's fine.
18: Jody, I only do things I'm invited to.
17: I see.
2: Well, anyway,
18: I get sensitive about it.
17: I love that idea. Sold on St. Louis features all things made in St. Louis and celebrating St. Louis. I think now we have more than 300 local vendors, many of whom have only been at art fairs and farmers markets, never in a brick and mortar store. It's just another way that we are showing our commitment to St. Louis.
2: I did a lot of my Christmas shopping there.
18: So also, since we have you here, there is an exhibit that's about to start next month, just a couple of weeks away St. Louis at Bat. Really excited about this one. I know we're going to talk more about it in the coming days, but tell people about this one.
17: Sure. It opens on October 3rd, and it's St. Louis at bat, 100 moments in St. Louis baseball history. And that is because 2026 is the 100th anniversary of the Cardinals winning their first World Series. But this exhibit will go well beyond the Cardinals. It will talk about the Browns and the Negro Leagues and women's baseball and BEEP baseball, which is for blind and low vision visitors. You are going to find 100 moments in St. Louis's rich baseball history. And what I've been telling people is, even if you don't think you care about sports, you're going to love these stories, because so many inspirational stories, so many deep and complex stories. Baseball is just one lens to get a better understanding of St. Louis.
18: And you've got this other thing going on, Shaken and Storied. It's history on the rocks. Mm-hmm. And I know this is sort of this is more up Amy's alley, because she, you know, she's got a problem.
2: A bit of a lush.
18: Yeah, she's a bit of a lush.
2: Oh, my gosh.
17: I didn't know we were going for this. Yeah.
18: Yeah, you tell us about Shaking and
17: Storied. We should all be careful now. Yeah. So October 16th is our annual or biannual gala. But what I love about this is it once again shows that the Missouri Historical Society is just always thinking of new ways to bring history to life. So what we've done here is we've asked area bartenders to come into our collection, find particular objects that speak to them, and then create cocktails based on those objects. I've never heard of a historical society doing something like this. It's just a great way of sharing that history. It's also a great way of raising funds to make sure we can do this work for the next 160 years.
18: Also would like to point out that it is believed the first ever cocktail party in history happened right down the road on Lindell.
2: Yes.
18: In the Central West End.
17: Yeah. Clarabelle Walsh invited people to a Sunday lunch, and they thought it was just going to be a regular thing after church or after doing the promenades. And then they found a bartender there giving them whatever drinks they wanted. And throughout the country, this is listed by, because there were also journalists there, this was listed as the first ever cocktail party, and food historians generally trace that back to St. Louis.
18: In 1917.
2: And out of that also was birthed the cocktail dress, cocktail attire. The cocktail dress was birthed there.
18: Look at what a cosmopolitan place St.
2: Well,
18: Louis is.
2: It was actually very progressive, though, because the cocktail party was first for women, because they weren't able, like during Prohibition and coming out of that, they like weren't able to drink as much, or it was kind of frowned upon. So she's like, let's have a party.
17: Well, and this is what I love. I mean, I love introducing people to that St. Louis history that has been forgotten. And, you know, I think we're at an inflection point in St. Louis. We can be beaten down by our challenges, or we can use the tools from our past to help build a better future. We can despair over what we've lost, or we can use past accomplishments to understand we can do big things. You know, I see a lot of people choosing cynicism about current moments. What I hope that they will do is use our storied past to help be better ambassadors for this place. Now is a moment where we really need that. That's one reason I'm so excited about this name change.
18: And just one last thing, and we're excited about it too. We think it's a cool thing here, but also there are the Twilight Thursdays that happen at the current Missouri History Museum.
17: That's right.
18: I just want to point out that tonight's has been canceled because of the stupid heat advisory.
17: Yeah.
18: So, it'll be back on next Thursday.
17: Absolutely will. I need it to cool down. We have lost two, or rescheduled one and moved one to the spring, two concerts this year because of heat. So I really need September to get its act together. But next week promises to be a great cool evening, and we'll see everyone on the front lawn.
18: MoHistory.org is the website. All the information you're looking for, all the events, all the exhibits at the current Missouri History Museum, it's all there. Jody Sowell, we appreciate it. It's good to talk to you again.
17: Thank you. And both of you are invited anytime to any event we do.
2: Thank you.
18: Thank you, Jody.
17: Thank you. Talk to you later.
2: Yep. Bye.
18: It's the Chris and Amy Show on KMOX. The Gas House Gang is coming up at 12. Bernie and me, we'll talk some Cardinals baseball and more at noon.
1: Hey, guys.
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31: 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What if you start with two Sonos speakers just to see how it feels? What if you really like how it feels and you become a Sonos person who can't stop saying to their friends, what if you start with two Sonos speakers just to see how it feels? Because it's not magic, but it's not not magic.
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1: In case you didn't know.
0: Hey, so you got to be very careful with artificial intelligence.
1: Are you saying because artificial intelligence is wrong quite often and messes things up?
0: So there is a local station in town which had been advertising, and we know because we've been sent screenshots of it
1: from multiple
0: locations, yeah. Multiple platforms, and they are advertising a new show that's happening. And
1: you not going to give specifics?
0: I'm not going to give specifics.
1: Really?
0: Yeah. Let's just say it's another station that does something similar, but not nearly as good as what we do. They nice people over there. And they posted on multiple social media platforms the new show that's going to happen. And they've given both of their frequencies because they're on AM and FM.
1: Yeah.
0: They gave their AM frequency. And then they also gave the FM 104.1 FM, which was not the correct frequency.

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0: That's right.
1: I love it.
0: Well, appreciate it. Thanks for the help.
1: I wonder how many people are going to flip over to 104.1 FM.
0: Yeah. 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That's awesome, though. Don't look. And there have been, I'm going to say this right now. I know that this station, I don't know who's responsible for it, but a couple of times we put out an AI thing I didn't like. I don't like them.
1: Oh, yeah.
0: I don't like the AI.
1: The stupid paintbrush.
0: The paintbrush looking thing.
1: And it's
0: so obvious. And I don't like it. Whoever's doing it, I'm going to find them and I'm going to squeeze them to death. But I don't think we should use it. Anyway, you got to be very careful if you are going to use artificial intelligence to create a flyer or a poster or an advertisement or whatever it is you're doing, because it could be wrong. And it can make you look really dumb. So if we're going to use AI, at least be smart with it. And that goes for us, too.
1: Yeah. Well, I was in a very serious conversation interview last week, and one of my facts was wrong because of stupid AI. And it was something that I wanted to double check. And I Googled it. And of course, Google Gemini, its AI, comes up first. And it says quite definitively a fact that was contrary to what I had thought, but I doubted myself in the moment.
0: Yeah.
1: And I read the AI fact, and I had texters text in and say, Amy, you're wrong. That's not, you know, the fact. And it was wrong. The AI was just wrong. And I felt really bad about it because I doubted myself. And I just want good old-fashioned Google to work again. I don't like all of these AI answers.
0: I totally agree with you, man. I'm just over it already. And it's not even gotten worse yet, because you know it's going to get worse before it gets better or before the robots overtake us, which is going to happen.
1: It's just going to happen. Okay, so 618 says people are stupid. Skynet is coming.
0: Yep.
1: You know what I totally pictured in my head? Sky Mall, the old magazine that was in the airplanes.
0: Do you know what Skynet is?
1: It's from the Terminator.
0: Okay.
1: But I pictured Sky Mall.
0: Because you've seen Terminator.
1: No, of course not.
0: Right.
1: I've seen.
0: Have you seen any of the Terminators?
1: I've seen clips of the Terminator. I don't know which one.
0: All right. Well, it's
1: because I thought we were watching the Terminator yesterday, but as it turned out, it was Kindergarten Cop.
0: You did not think it was Terminator.
1: For a hot second, I thought it might have been Terminator.
2: Very similar.
0: Can we just? Hey, we got Matt Pajeski who just chimed in. He threw out the first pitch yesterday at Busch Stadium.
1: Yeah, how did it go?
2: It went great. It did not bounce.
1: Okay, he's being humble. It was a perfect strike, and it had some heat on it.
2: It was a little outside.
0: It did look a little outside. I saw it.
1: Well, but it looked like a strike to me.
2: Thanks. I threw to
1: bad eyes.
2: Cooper Jerpy. He said it was the best pitch he'd gotten all day.
0: How many did he get before you?
2: Three. And they were children. But I think he meant it.
0: Like young children or
2: children,
0: like high school age baseball players?
2: No. Like wearing a floppy Fredbird hat, children.
0: Oh, yeah. Went to the ball game with Mark Maxwell on Friday last week and a couple of other friends.
1: Oh, that's fun.
0: The White Sox.
1: Mark Maxwell, are you listening? He didn't invite me.
0: Mark is a big White Sox fan because he's from Northwest Indiana. And so, we were up in the Redbird Club, not the Redbird Club, the 703 Club, but we also had seats down low. So we go down eventually to those seats, and Mark went down there first, and I get down there and he's surrounded by children with the Redbird floppy hats. I'm like, what is going on here? They're all over and they're talking to him and offering him popcorn.
1: Aww.
0: Yeah. So Maxwell really, really, I guess the kids love him.
1: The kids love him.
0: Yeah.
1: Well, whatever. He's dead to me now.
0: Why?
1: He didn't invite me to the baseball game.
0: We don't, Amy, we're trying to have fun.
1: I'm fun. I am a good time.
0: Mm. Define fun. I'd like to know what your definition is.
1: I am funny, witty.
0: Mm-hmm.
1: I like to do fun things. Why am I defending myself? So anyway, Matt, how was it?
0: You probably think euchre is fun.

0: You do, don't you?
1: I learned how to play euchre a couple of years ago. I do. I did learn how. Okay.
0: Texter wants to know if you took your shirt off after the first.
2: No.
0: First pitch?
2: No, not for the first pitch. In the seats, though, I did open up the buttons of the jersey because it was 100 degrees.
1: That's obscene. Yeah, it's actually more obscene to open up the buttons than to take the whole shirt off.
2: No, no.
1: I think so. I was at that game at one point at the, I think it was the seventh inning, there were two guys in tarps off just living it up. Two total.
2: I saw more than that.
0: It's just
1: Well, this was at one point.
2: Oh, okay.
1: Then there were six because we were counting.
0: It always grows.
1: Well, this
0: whatever
1: was,
0: it starts with, it always
1: faded.
0: Grows. Oh, it did?
1: This was like near the seventh, eighth inning.
0: Well, I'll tell you, it just, it's so hot for this time of year. And the heat advisory extended into late Saturday. It was supposed to be over by last night. No, two nights ago.
1: It's not.
0: And they kept extending it. So now it's Sunday. And then hopefully that temp will break by, I think, Monday. Monday or Tuesday, they're telling us 70s.
1: Allegedly.
0: Yeah. How much more do we have to go here? Oh, Gas House Gang at 12.
1: Well, and now
0: a couple of things to get to in the next segment. One of them is I just saw some scientific evidence about a thing that we all love to do. And there's always been some question about whether or not it's good for you. But it turns out it is.
1: Well, okay, so we've got that, and we also need people to text in because we want to see if they're on board with our St. Louis Isn't Special campaign, which is a good campaign. It doesn't sound like it, but it is.
0: 314-436-7900. 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
1: Well, it's hot out there, and getting more hot as the humidity rises. 89 degrees. Currently, real field temperature 106. We will approach the record high of 96 degrees today. Could be some thunderstorms this afternoon. Partly cloudy and humid tonight. A low of 70. 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
1: Fred Wellman wants to go to Washington to force his socialist agenda on America. It's no surprise. Wellman already has dangerously radical ideas that put our children in danger. Fred Wellman wants to put biological men in girls' sports, forcing our daughters to compete against men, risking serious injury, endangering them, and stealing opportunities from young women who have worked hard for a fair shot and a college scholarship. It's not right, but that's not even the worst thing Wellman wants for Missouri. Fred Wellman is pushing gender-mutilating procedures for minors, irreversible surgeries, puberty-blocking drugs, and he wants you, the taxpayer, to foot the bill. If Wellman takes power, our children are put at risk and families lose their voice. Don't send socialist radical Fred Wellman to Washington, or Missouri pays a permanent price.
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7: Chris and Amy on KMOX. On that show, Gas House Gang, you just heard the promo. We'll have Sam Dykstra from MLB Pipeline going to talk about some of the youngsters coming through the Cardinals system because the future is looking bright. And also, we're going to talk to Charlie Slows, who is a play-by-play dude for the Washington Nationals, the last opponent, the last home opponent for the Cardinals in 2026. Tomorrow, that series begins here at Busch Stadium. Then they go on the road. Then the season is over, and their elimination number is one. That means if they lose once, they are officially eliminated from the postseason. A couple of text messages quickly we want to get to. One of them is from our blind friend. That's what he says.
8: Yeah, our big blind friend.
7: Big blind friend.
8: How they put it.
7: Was curious about something. Does Andrew from the Glover Show look like Norm from Cheers? It's how I picture him. Well, not exactly.
8: Young.
7: He's got a lot more facial hair. He's young.
8: Andrew is young.
7: He doesn't
8: and
7: wear
8: suave.
7: A tie.
8: Andrew is way more suave.
7: Do you know what suave means?
8: Yes, I know what suave means. Don't question me with definitions of words.
7: Pajeski, would you ever in a thousand years call him suave?
9: Andrew.
7: Andrew.
8: Yes.
7: Andrew Stolz.
9: No.
7: No.
9: And I like Andrew. But suave? I don't know.
8: I would.
7: Frank? Frank, no, listen. Frank, do you think
8: this.
7: Andrew, is he suave? It's an emphatic head nod, head shake no,
8: well,
7: Amy.
8: First of all, I'm the only lady here. So I speak for the ladies when I say Andrew is suave.
9: And Norm is not suave either.
8: Norm, yeah. That's what I'm saying. He doesn't look like Norm. Norm is old and not suave. And Andrew is young and suave.
7: Yes.
8: And I'm the only lady, so my word should count more on this.
7: So I told you that there might be some scientific evidence that a thing that we all love to do could actually be good for you. Because I remember this. I was told when I was in college, I was in a psychology class, and I don't know how this came up in psychology.
8: Wow, you had a lot of different classes. Meteorology, psychology.
7: I didn't do meteorology.
8: Oh.
7: I did minor in psych because I really was, I'm interested in the mind. And so we had this professor who insisted, based on the research, mm-hmm. that naps don't help you.
8: Okay.
7: That if you take a nap in the afternoon, it does not do anything for you. That you, when you sleep, it needs to be part of your nightly, you know, your 8 hours or whatever it is you get. Otherwise, it doesn't matter if you're

0: taking a nap. You're just peeing in the wind. And now there is research that indicates that it could be true that an afternoon nap is actually beneficial for you. There are indices of inducibility of LTP-like plasticity. They are increased after a nap. Synaptic plasticity.
1: Are you just saying words now?
0: No. A brief daytime nap is sufficient to restore synaptic.

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1: Marathon running until my mid-20s. So you can't blame it all on marathons, but my goodness, I am a person who, and there is no sleep like afternoon nap sleep. Why is that the best sleep you'll ever get?
2: I don't know. But for me, it doesn't always work out well. Because what ends up happening is I feel very tired and I feel like, okay, I'm going to take a nap now. But then my mind starts to race.
1: Yeah.
2: Like there's something I'm supposed to do. I need to be doing something right now and I can't remember what it is. Like there's an anxiety. I get this horrible anxiety when I try to take an afternoon nap. Yeah.
1: See,
2: 90% of the time.
1: I'm a pretty good sleeper. I don't want to brag, but I am one of those people that I lay down in bed, my head hits the pillow, and I actually don't remember falling asleep because it just happens so quickly.
2: Oh, God, I wish I was like that.
1: Yeah, I sleep really well, but if my mind is going to race, it races at night. It never races during the day. My problem is I can nap too well. I can sleep 2 or 3 hours pretty easily in the afternoon, and when I wake up, why do I feel like I have the flu when I wake up? If I sleep for 2 or 3 hours for a nap, I feel terrible when I wake up.
2: I think it's because you might be waking up too quickly in the middle of a very deep sleep, that it's not a gradual wake up. Could be that.
1: And I will say a 20-minute nap is hard for me. I have to set an alarm for sure.
2: Yeah.
1: But even if I sleep an hour, it takes me a couple hours to not feel sick after the nap.
2: I've always
1: have a condition.
2: I think it's because of that, the deep sleep, that you're not in it long enough, or maybe you're coming out of it too abruptly. I've always been told that you either sleep for less than 40 minutes or more than 2 hours. But if you're somewhere in that 40 to 2 hour range, that you're probably going to feel groggy. But that new research from NeuroImage, and the title of it is A Nap Can Recalibrate Homeostatic and Associative Synaptic Plasticity in the Human Cortex. So, afternoon naps, actually good, according to the research.
1: Yeah.
2: So, feel good about your nap today when you take one.
1: I'm pro nap. You know, there's a reason why a lot of professional athletes take naps.
2: Of course.
1: I mean, literally from football players to hockey players, obviously marathon runners, they all take naps. Sleep is critical. But yeah, I think when I feel sick, I think it's my nap is too long.
2: It might be.
1: And I get into a really...
2: But not long enough.
1: Right. A really weird stage of deep sleep and dreaming. There you go. Here's a 636. I know we need to pivot here, but piggybacking on what listeners think our producers look like, 636 says, "For the record, I vision Matt looking like Matthew McConaughey." All right.
3: One's very accurate.
2: We already told you who he looks like.
3: No.
2: We have
1: a medical
2: professional
1: diagnosis.
2: Medical opinion. A professional medical opinion that Matt looks like
3: Matthew McConaughey.
2: Art Garfunkel. That's what his doctor said to him. Your doctor walked into the exam room and said, "You know, you look like Art Garfunkel."
3: And he walked out.
2: Here's your problem. You look like Art Garfunkel.
1: Oh my gosh. What's the name of the announcer at Busch Stadium?
2: John Hewlett.
1: John Hewlett. Thank you. I had a brain fart. I thought maybe John Hewlett might say that with the first pitch, that it appears Art Garfunkel is throwing out the first pitch today.
3: I would love that and hate that at the same time.
1: Wouldn't that have been amazing? We should have called John. Why didn't we call John?
2: Didn't think about it.
1: Oh, that,
2: damn it.
1: See, you know what it is? We weren't committed to the bit.
2: That's right.
1: You got to commit to the bit.
2: Texter says, "Have you ever tried a cappuccino nap?" I don't know what that means.
1: I had to Google it. If a cappuccino nap is the same as a coffee nap is where you drink a cup of coffee and immediately take a short 15 to 20 minute nap.
2: So what is the benefit of that?
1: I guess you wake up less groggy.
2: Okay, never heard of it.
1: It says it takes 20 minutes for caffeine to reach your brain, and so it's caffeine timing.
2: So it's like a combined

0: kind of
1: it's your alarm. Basically, the coffee serves as your alarm clock.
0: And also takes the hangover feeling off.
1: I could see that. All right. I don't know if it's true, but that's what I could imagine.
2: I got some nap guidelines that I live by, right. Believe it or not.
0: Of course
2: I got
0: he
2: rules.
0: Does. Mr. Rules guy over here.
2: You cannot take your nap in bed. That's how you fall asleep for hours and wake up feeling sick. You got to take a nap on the couch. And you can't, like, put your pajamas on to take a nap. Like,
0: Who does that?
2: Well, I'm saying, like, if I'm in my clothes, like my work clothes, and I'm feeling tired, like, just fall asleep right then and there. Don't get all comfy, because I feel
1: you
2: like
1: you can't get too comfortable.
2: Yeah.
0: Okay, I know I'm neurotic. I don't wear my work pants on my couch.
1: I don't either.
0: I don't want to put the bottom there.
1: I take
0: what I mean?
1: My pants off as soon as I get home.
0: I switch pants as soon as I will I get not, home.
1: Because I don't want to share my...
0: bottom?
1: Yeah, my butt pants with other people's chair butt stuff.
0: I know!
1: I don't want that.
0: So I do not sit on my couch. Like, if I take a nap, I'm not putting my pajamas on, but I'll put on, you know, shorts.
2: Yeah, but you're not slinging burgers at Burger King. You sit in this chair at KMOX.
1: Yeah, you know who else sits in that chair that she sits in? Kevin Wheeler.
2: You're right.
0: And Glover sits in your chair.
1: And Glover sits in my chair.
2: I'm glad Rachel sits in my chair.
0: I know, you're the luckiest.
2: I like Rachel. Yeah.
1: Yeah, Rachel's pretty clean.
0: She's very clean.
2: That we know.
1: Poor Frank has to sit in Andrew's chair.
2: Oh.
0: Suave.
1: Oh.
0: A Frank suave chair.
1: Frank says he switches chairs. That's not nice. It's the Chris and Amy show. Gas House Gang at noon. Bernie Miklas with me on KMOX.
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1: Got Bernie Miklas with me, Chris Ranji, for the Gas House Gang at 12, just a few minutes away from that. 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Then we're going to come back tomorrow at 9 o'clock in the morning and we're going to do this again. We'll have Hancock and Kelly with us.
0: Both of them.
1: To start the show from until 10.
0: I thought they changed their name to Hancock and America or America and Kelly.
1: I think
0: Kelly.
1: It was America and Hancock.
0: Kelly.
1: Mm-hmm.
0: America and Kelly.
1: Yeah.
0: Yeah.
1: So everybody's changing their name.
0: It's unbelievable.
1: These days.
0: St. Louis History Museum now.
1: Yep.
0: The Chris and Amy Midday Adventure.
1: There was a suggestion from the text line that it should be the Chris and Amy History Museum sponsored by Nice Package.
0: I kind of like that.
1: Mm-hmm.
0: That kind of rolls off the tongue.
1: Yeah.
0: You know how we talked about how self-centered and selfish our textures are?
1: Oh. Should I just to remind people what,
0: nice package is? Oh, sure. Go ahead.
1: That is my delivery service I'm going to start where all the drivers wear very, very short shorts.
0: Mm-hmm.
1: Cut-off shorts, probably. Yeah. Jean shorts.
0: It's like UPS, but they're wearing Daisy Dukes.
1: Yep.
0: It's called Nice Package.
1: Yep.
0: Can girls join?
1: Yes.
0: Because you've only talked about boys.
1: Nope. Anybody.
0: Anybody.
1: Yep. I think it's going to take off,
0: and
1: really.
0: And it has to be no stretch denim?
1: Whatever's comfortable. It's got to be very short.
0: Okay.
1: That's why it's called Nice Package.
0: Yeah. But they can't be brown shorts because that's UPS.
1: Correct.
0: Yeah. Well, anyway, remember we offered, man, if we were the number one midday show in the country, we were going to pay all of our listeners $5,000.
1: Each.
0: Yeah. And then guess what happened? People asked for more money. Mm-hmm. Ricky in South City wanted $29,000.
1: I don't know where he got that number.
0: He
1: must be $29,000 in debt.
0: Well, when we announced that the Missouri History Museum was changing its name, I mean, this is just frustrating. This is frustrating. Harambe texts in.
1: What does he want?
0: And he says, finally, the Harambe History Museum. It really feels good to be appreciated.
1: No, can we? I just.
0: Harambe.
1: He asks for way too much.
0: He's pretty needy.
1: He is. We have, I think, some of the neediest listeners.
0: Incredibly needy.
1: Definitely the texters. People who message in on people watching on our YouTube channel, KMOX News.
0: Yeah.
1: They're needy. People watching on Facebook and Twitter at Chris Amy KMOX.
0: But to be fair, I'm glad they're texting because, like we said, we don't do one way relationships where we have to give every day and entertain the people, and the people give us nothing.
1: Yep.
0: But Harambe at least texts in.
1: He does text, but he wants compensation.
0: We barely get compensated.
1: Right. I don't know what you expect. Okay. I know.
0: Someone asks, you know, like, Amy, every day do you go out there trying to do the best possible show that you could possibly do? And I say no, because what I try to do is a sustainable show. You got to give a sustainable effort.
1: That's right.
0: A sustainable quality level.
1: Exactly right.
0: Honestly, what I hate the most is when we blow it out of the water and it's a great show because...
1: We're going to come back tomorrow and do that again?
0: You're going to be disappointed. I can't keep that up.
1: I agree with you.
0: It's why when I see someone, I can't go, oh my gosh, how are you? Because I can't keep up that energy.
1: Mm-hmm.
0: I think we should all just give a sustainable effort.
1: Tomorrow, we're mailing it in.
0: We are.
1: It's mail-in Friday tomorrow.
0: It's mail-in Friday.
1: So if you're working from home, even if you're working from the office, who cares? Mail it in on Friday.
0: And listen to our show. It's going to be a great show.
1: Robert is watching on YouTube and says, remember, at Nice Package, we inch forward. Come on, man. Not bad. I might use it.
0: No.
1: I might use that. Is there anything
0: you don't want to deliver your package too early. I know that.
1: Okay. Whoa, Amy. Oh, Amy, for the love of God.
2: Amy.
0: What?
2: Dirty.
1: All right, it's time for you to go.
0: Be on time.
1: It's time for you to go. Because Bernie Miklas is coming up. We got to do Gas House Gang here.
0: We all know the commercials. There are too many graphic commercials.
1: The elimination number for the Cardinals is 1. So they're going to be out of the playoffs here soon, unfortunately. But the future does appear to be bright. So we'll talk to Bernie about that. Sam Dykstra from MLB Pipeline. We'll talk... Washington Nationals baseball with Charlie Slows. He used to work here, I think. Didn't he?
2: I don't know.
1: I'm pretty sure he used to work here. I'm going to look that up. It's the Chris and Amy Show. Thanks for being here. Tomorrow at 9 o'clock, we're back with Hancock and Kelly on KMOX.
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3: It is 12 o'clock in Mid-America. Right now, it's a partly cloudy sky downtown at the Arch, 89 degrees. The feels like is 92. 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Missouri's congressional map fight headed back to the 8th Circuit Court of Appeals today. The arguments have just wrapped up after the Missouri Supreme Court ordered the state to use the 2022 map, and the Supreme Court then left that order in place. MissouriNet asked Attorney General Catherine Hanaway earlier this morning whether a new ruling from the appeals court could change things.
4: It definitely would not supersede the U.S. Supreme Court. The 8th Circuit set this hearing themselves, so I'm not sure exactly where they're going to go with it. Obviously, we're listening.
3: A three-judge panel of the 8th Circuit Court of Appeals did hear those arguments. Again, it just wrapped up a little bit ago. We'll let you know when a decision comes down. St. Louis Public Schools wraps up this round of public meetings on its school consolidation plan tonight. The district's already scaled back the plan after pushback from families, from 20 proposed closures to 14. Last week, the school board pushed its vote back to November 10th to allow more time to hear from families at the affected schools. Tonight's meeting runs from 5:30 to 7:30 at Vashon High School. The clock is ticking on a potential teacher strike in the Metro East.
5: The Cahokia School District 187 board says the Cahokia Federation of Teachers Union rejected the board's final salary offer and set a possible strike date of September 24th. If that happens, all school buildings will be locked with no classes or extracurricular activities made available to students. A note sent to parents says it's the desire of the Cahokia School Board that the impasse can be resolved before then. Meanwhile, the teachers' union's pushing back against allegations that teachers are threatening to strike over not wanting to lesson plan. They've started a daily countdown to September 24th on their local's social media page. Brad Choate, KMOX News.
6: ABC News, I'm Michelle Franzen. The fate of the Kennedy Center remains in limbo. President Trump returning from a North Carolina rally last night, telling ABC's Karen Travers the center will be, quote, ripped down if he's not recognized for helping the institution financially.
7: I pushed him on that. I said, are you saying if your name is not added that you are going to tear down the building? And he again repeated that point about recognition. He said, quote, I think the Trump administration should be recognized. That answer yesterday to me has already been added to a federal filing today as part of this effort to not have a demolition carried out there.
6: It comes just a day after the board voted to shutter the center for renovation, citing safety concerns after a judge blocked Trump's name from being added to the facade. More concerns over artificial intelligence emerging. Six new incidents revealed overnight in what OpenAI calls disturbing and concerning behavior of AI. On Wall Street, stocks are up. This is ABC News.
3: From the Spas and More business desk, mortgage rates climbed for the fourth week in a row, driving the average long-term U.S. home loan rate to just below 7%, the highest level in over 19 months. The Federal Reserve decision to increase its key interest rate and other factors could set the stage for a further slowing in the housing market later this year. The Dow from Stifel up 351 points to 51,813. We've got some water main work happening in the two right lanes of 70 West at Lucas and Hunt. Also, an accident on 44 going west at Vannevenor that had a few lanes closed. Now it's just down to the right shoulder.
8: Heat advisory continues through Saturday evening. Expect AccuWeather real field temperatures to peak between 100 and 105 the next few afternoons. Sunshine, some clouds, very hot and humid this afternoon with a stray thunderstorm, the high 96. Partly cloudy, very warm and humid tonight, though 74. Times of sun and clouds tomorrow, quite hot and humid again with an afternoon thunderstorm in spots, the high 95. From the Saliga Heating and Cooling Weather Desk, I'm AccuWeather meteorologist Joe Lundberg on 104.1 FM KMOX.
3: It's a mostly cloudy sky at the moment downtown at the Arch. We've got 89, feels like 92. I'm Michael Calhoun, KMOX News.
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1: It is the Gas House Gang on an off day. The Cardinals back at it tomorrow against the Washington Nationals after dropping yesterday's game to the San Francisco Giants. And plenty to talk about today. Bernie Miklas, Chris Ranji. We are streaming live on our KMOX Sports YouTube page, which you should subscribe to. 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So it's Bernie and Ranji. We will talk to Sam Dykstra from MLB Pipeline just after 12:15, because there's plenty to discuss when it comes to the Cardinals system and what's coming through the system, and a lot of talk about Jesus Baez lately because he's been looking really, really good. We'll do that. Charlie Slows, a former KMOXer, who is the current radio play-by-play broadcaster for the Nationals. So, Bernie, here we are, and we are sitting with an elimination number of one. That's where the Cardinals are. One game. That's it. So one loss in the season is officially over in terms of the playoff chase. I think we have seen this coming now for a while. Yeah. And as they sit here on that that threshold, you know, that elimination number, does it change much for you? I mean, I guess we all kind of knew where this was heading for a while, but there is some, I don't know what it is, but there just, for me anyway, is something about being officially eliminated. It's kind of like a, you know, bummer. You know what I mean?
11: Well, I don't quite say it that way, because again, you touched on the reason. I mean, the Cardinals had, since the All-Star break, having one of the worst records in baseball. So my point is, whatever hope or optimism was there, the inevitability of this was 100%. So in other words, I kind of put my head around that a while back, right? So the finality of it really doesn't register with me, because it in my mind, it already was. It wasn't official, but pretty much was. So
1: yeah.
11: But I have like a slightly different take along the same lines. I was talking about it on the Substack with some of my subscribers. I'm actually going to be down that the season's over, because I've enjoyed watching this team very much. And sure, there have been trials and tribulations and inconsistency and, you know, kind of swerving around, erratic. Yeah, because it's a young team, and that's kind of what happens. And they had a bullpen that had all kinds of holes in it as the season went on. But despite all of that, you know, seeing some of the young talent that came up here, some of the younger veterans they had taking a step forward, I really liked this team. I liked watching it. I was entertained by it. I enjoyed it. It leaves me looking forward to the future. So I'm going to be bummed when they get these next nine games over. I really am. I mean that sincerely. I'm going to be bummed out for a little bit. Yep.
1: And you know what probably makes that worse is the fact that 2027 is so up in the air.
11: Oh, yeah.
1: That you know, you've got some of these young players that we love watching, and I'm thinking right now of Leo Bernal a lot, because he's just had a really terrific introduction to the league. And, you know, last night he had the game tying hit. So he's contributing in a big way already. And we've only got about a week and a half left to get to watch him play, just over a week. It's really not even a week and a half, honestly. And then we don't know how much of him we'll get to see in 27. That goes for Walker. It goes for Weatherholt. It goes for the Baez, who's already here. I mean, there are some of these young guys in the lineup in particular that you just don't know how much of them you're going to get to see beyond the end of this month.
11: Yeah. And also, like, for example, I think a kind of a ritual when a season ends, and especially if your team hasn't made the playoffs, but yet your team's got a chance to be pretty good next season. One of the rituals, obviously, it's a timeless ritual, is like you look at your team and you say, okay, what do they have to do this offseason?
1: Right.
11: What moves can they make? You know, who can they sign? Who can they trade for? Well, as of December 1st, they can't do anything. I mean, because there's going to be a lockout. I mean, a lockout, I would say, is certain. It just depends how long it'll last. So we can't even look forward to the kind of a normal hot stove league, you know, where we can all exchange ideas and debate each other about what they should do, blah, blah, blah, blah, blah. That's a big part of being a baseball fan. So that part has been stripped away, at least for now. So, and so you just don't, you don't know how to gauge the Cardinals for 2027, because Chaim Bloom and his people, when this thing gets settled or whatever, I mean, they're going to be scrambling. Well, all teams will, but they're going to be scrambling to make all these decisions about this player, that player, what to do, who's ready to promote. So, yeah, I don't like the chaos factor, man. I'm glad you touched on that. That kind of leaves a bummer note too, just knowing that this storm is up ahead.
1: Well, it's,
11: no doubt.
1: And this is my opinion. I think it's bad. Well, it's bad for everybody. A lockout is not good for any team in baseball. But I think it's particularly bad for two types of teams. One is the team whose window is closing, and they maybe got a last crack at getting to a World Series and winning it before they have to part ways with guys or whatever. And the other is a team like the Cardinals that's on its way up. And while they have more time to figure things out, you don't want to lose any time while you're figuring things out, because it feels like every month, you know, every season is important. And if you miss out on too much of that, then that development, then that that progress that you're making gets stalled a bit. And I know that affects every team, but I think for teams like the Cardinals, it might have a little bit of a greater impact.
11: Yeah, because to your point, you know, look at Joshua Baez. You know, he comes up and he has that incredible game, epic game. Then for the next week and a half or so, he doesn't hit at all. And then all of a sudden, he's starting to put it back together. He's been pretty consistent. He's made real progress. You look at Leo Bernal, you know, you want a guy like that to just keep swinging the bat, keep playing, keep getting better. And we could name any number of their younger players. Nathan Church would be another one. Maybe a Blaze Jordan. I mean, people that are in the hunt for jobs next year, but they're on the 40-man roster, so they're not going to be able to play minor league ball in 2027. See, minor league ball will go on as scheduled. It has nothing to do with the major league players and owners shutting the game down. There will be minor league baseball, but if you're on a major league team's 40-man roster, you cannot play in the minors next year. And so if this thing would really, really drag out, to your point again, it's a good point, what will that do to maybe set a guy, hypothetically, set a guy like Joshua Baez back, where he takes a couple of steps in the wrong direction because he won't have those at-bats. He won't have the minors to go, to have that time, that experience to improve. That's really something that hangs overhead as well. I mean, I really care about that, because you'd hate to see all this young talent that's on the 40-man roster take a step back because they won't be able to play ball. For if they were to be able to play in the minors, that'd be okay. At least they're playing. But if they're not going to be able to play in the minors, I mean, it could be a long time off. That's not good for a young player.
1: No, and who knows? I mean, it could end up being that they lose couple of weeks, they could lose a month, they could lose 2 months, they could lose no actual games. You know, we've seen that happen before. And if they get to an agreement, maybe spring training gets pushed back a little bit, which has also happened before, but they start the season otherwise normally and they have 162 they play, then okay, no harm, no foul. But and I don't know what is 2 months. How big of a setback is 2 months? Maybe not that much. But if they end up losing, I know there's a drop dead date where they are going to say, if we don't start the season by this date, there is no season. Like, because they're not going to start in August or September. because for them, the owners, they're not going to make any money. They know that they'll end up losing money, so they don't want to do that. So if it ends up being a full season washed out, I mean, that's, to me, would seem like a major setback for some of these guys who need every rep because they're all young.
11: No, no doubt. No doubt about it. And at least the guys that aren't on the 40-man roster would be able to proceed as normal and you know, get closer to the majors without actually being able to come to the majors if the game shut down. But, you know, I think there's some signs of hope. There's some people that I trust. They think that they'll get something done. I mean, I don't know. I'm not going to be a phony and act like I know. But you said something that's interesting. You said, like, you know, the owners, they don't want to shut the season. They don't want to miss the season because, you know, they miss out on all that revenue. That's true, but they're not paying any players if the game's gone in 2027. But the other thing, I was reading a piece, if the owners get what they want, which is a salary cap for the first time, I mean, a real tight salary cap, their franchise values will absolutely skyrocket.
1: Of course.
11: So they'll, you know, when you have fixed costs, that, like, I'm not saying the owners want to miss a whole season. I'm not saying that at all. But if it happens, they'll still benefit. Now, there'll be interim damage because it'll be a PR disaster, but their franchise values will continue to go up and up and up, you know?
1: Yep. Bernie and Ron G on the Gas House Gang. And as we mentioned, the Cardinals' youth is really promising. And there's a guy in particular who's just been tearing it up. And it's another Baez. We've got two of them. Jesus Baez has looked really good. And we are going to talk about him and what else the Cardinals have in the pipeline with Sam Dykstra from MLB Pipeline when we come back in just a moment. But Bernie, please tell everybody about our friends at Window World.
11: 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I mean, I think that's the best way to put it. It's a nationally owned brand. You know, they have offices or businesses everywhere, but I look at them as a local business. You know why? Because Window World's got a great reputation, and locally they got a great reputation because people that are born and raised in St. Louis have lived their entire lives. They run Window World here in St. Louis. 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
6: The payoff to Baez. Here it comes. And a high drive to left. Davalin's back. Baez has walked it off in game one.
7: In the Texas League Division Series, the Springfield Cardinals are now up 1-0. They'll play again tonight against Tulsa, and you heard there a highlight of another Baez the Cardinals have on the way. One's already here. The other one is Jesus Baez, who hit a bomb, an absolute bomb, to walk it off a couple of nights ago in game one. And as I said, they'll be back at it tonight against Tulsa. Time to go to the Quiver River Electric guest line here on the Gas House Gang. I got Bernie Miklas with me, Chris Ranji here on KMOX, and we welcome in Sam Dykstra from MLBPipeline.com. Good to talk to you, Sam. How are you?
8: I'm good. You know, just enjoying the minor league postseason that's ongoing now, as you guys just heard in that clip with a great call from my friend Jason Schwartz, and looking forward to the Arizona Fall League that's right around the corner as well.
9: Sam, Bernie Miklas, listen, there's a lot of excitement over Jesus Baez. That home run was his 40th of the season, even though it was a postseason game, but he's hit 40 in total. He doesn't strike out much. He doesn't walk much. He's kind of a free swinger, but he's, by all accounts, a real good contact hitter. I guess I want to know, in your opinion, how close he is maybe making it to the majors. Will he need time in AAA? One other question, too, since I'm talking so long here, sorry. does he project, to you, does he project more at third base than, say, shortstop? Tell us about the defensive part.
8: Yeah, I'll take the first question. I think, you know, he's absolutely somebody that will likely be in the conversation for an infield spot at some point in 2027. I would prefer him to see time at AAA Memphis, just because, like you said, the aggressive swing decisions that he makes. I think his swing rate at AA Springfield so far this year has been like 55%, which is on the high side. Now, when you're making tons of contact and it's loud contact like he's been doing, I think he's been jumping on drivable pitches early in at-bats, and that's to his credit. I mean, that you don't get to 40 home runs, even in this elevated power, you know, season that we're seeing in the minor leagues this year by accident. You know, it's the second most home runs in all of minor league baseball. So that power alone is going to get him looks. It's just what happens when he goes up against more experienced pitchers who can maybe force him to expand the zone more on those 0-0, 0-1, 1-0 counts. And what happens when he's down two strikes? Like, we'll see how that goes, what the slugging is going to look like. But when I talk to Cardinals people, they say he's really bought into approach changes, and that's what's allowed him to take off at AA in the ways that he didn't at High A Peoria to begin the year. Now, on the defensive side, it's really fun to watch him whip the ball around the infield. If you ever get a chance to watch his throws, he throws from this sidearm angle. I've even heard from folks saying, like, he's somebody who wants to hit 100 miles an hour with a throw, get himself into that Mason Wynn range with different mechanics, mind you, which is fun to think about. I don't think he's necessarily somebody who's going to be athletic enough to be at shortstop.

0: He can make some graceful plays. He can also take some plays off. I think long term, if it was between him and Wynn as to who's going to stick it short, I would go with Wynn at short and Baez at third. But you know, he can make enough acrobatic plays to make it work, as he's kind of done here in the latter half of the season at Double A Springfield.
1: Meanwhile, the Cardinals have already promoted Leo Bernal, he's looked really good since he's been here. But their number one prospect overall is still this Raniel Rodriguez, who's a catching prospect. Most of the games he's played for Springfield this year have been at catcher. So what are the Cardinals, do you think, end up doing there? Because they've got two guys who can play the position, it looks like.
0: Yeah, no, it's going to be a fascinating decision next year. The way Bernal has been hitting of late, the way he's really turned it on before even that call up at AAA Memphis. I mean, you look at some of the Statcast data, it was good power, it was good swing decisions, he was lifting the ball. Every box you would kind of want offensively, he checks. And then he's got the strong arm behind the plate, and I think he's going to be good enough to be above average defensively, which is what we've seen so far in the majors as well. He has a higher defensive floor than Raniel Rodriguez does, and Raniel Rodriguez has started to mix in some time at first base this season. Part of that is just to get him off his knees. He is 19 years old. Like, let's keep him preserved for the entire year. So standing over at first base is going to hurt him as much, getting him some time at DH. But the way it looks right now for Bernal, I mean, he should be the opening day catcher next year for the Cardinals. And I would expect Rodriguez is still going to get some catching opportunities, but maybe mix in some first base, maybe even some third base, just to see what that looks like. Because he's a bat that should be the anchor of a future lineup, given what he's shown here. I mean, you just look at what he's done the last 37 games. He's slugging .806. He's had 14 homers in that time, just an 11.9% strikeout rate. It's absolutely a bat you want to get in the lineup. And, you know, minor leagues are a time for experimentation. Just see what he looks like at a corner infield spot, because Bernal, I think he's so gifted defensively. He's the guy you want back there four or five times a week.
2: Sam Dykstra with us from MLB Pipeline. Sam, the Cardinals, you know, I've been in St. Louis for 40 years. I've never seen anything close to the type of pitching talent and depth that they have in their system now. My question for you, in your opinion, who are two or three guys that you think are the closest to being up here, either in the rotation or in the bullpen?
0: Ooh, closest in terms of that. That's an interesting way, because like when I think about the Cardinals pitching right now, it's all about the process guys like Liam Doyle and what he's done in the second half, and Tanner Franklin, how he's remained as a starter. I'm real interested to see, you know, Gerangelo Sanja has finished off the year really strong. The command was not great when he first got to AAA, and he switched over to the major league ball that they use at AAA. For those who don't know, it's a different ball in the minor leagues from AA, high A, and single A. It's the same ball. You get to AAA, you start using the major league ball. Weird things can happen. The way Sanja has looked recently, he's kind of, I won't say completely erased the concerns about command, but he's been pitching much better at hitting his spots, and somebody who's putting himself in line to be part of the rotation discussion in the first half, if not necessarily by spring training. Mason Molina, you know, the left-hander, the 23-year-old, he's at AAA now. He's finished the year exceptionally strong. And then if we're just talking about a reliever, Sandro Santana, the guy they got from the D-backs at the trade deadline. I also do the D-backs top 30 for MLB Pipeline, and I remember Arizona people telling me they're going to ride this guy as long as they can, and he's going to keep pushing us to promote him. Well, it hasn't gotten any worse since he's gotten to the Cardinals system. Now he's at AAA Memphis. I think he's going to be a lefty in consideration for the bullpen, just given how good the slider is. Guys at every level this season have not been able to touch that breaking ball, and the fastball is at least above average, too. He's going to be a really fun piece for next year as well.
1: I know as we say goodbye here, Sam, I'm not the first person to ever think this, but every time you hear it, that they use different baseballs at different levels, that it just doesn't make a whole lot of sense that you would think they're using the same ball, same seams. I know they have different manufacturers, which is part of the problem, but why can they not fix that? Like, why is that so difficult?
0: That is a great question, and one that is above my pay grade. The thing that I know about major league balls and by extension, play balls is that they're hand stitched, and that is a labor intensive process. Double A, single A, high A, they're made differently, a little bit more mass produced. I think that's part of the problem. I would like everybody to use the same ball, so we're not talking about like a Cade Anderson from the Seattle Mariners jump from double A to the majors, and the number one question isn't, oh, I can't wait to see him face major league pitching. It's, how is this stuff going to be with a different ball? We haven't seen it yet. I would like uniformity throughout the sport. I hope it's something we get here in the near future, but until it does, I mean, it's always going to be a question of how stuff plays with a ball that is a little bit flatter. Some guys compare it to a cue ball when they go from the raised seams that they see at the lower levels of the minors.
1: Sam Dykstra, we love talking with you. Thank you so much again.
0: Yeah, thanks so much for having me, guys.
1: Sam Dykstra covers the minor leagues for Major League Baseball, MLB Pipeline. He's really good. Love having conversations with him. He knows his stuff. When we come back, we are going to talk to Charlie Slows, who is the play-by-play announcer for the Washington Nationals on the radio side. Also started his professional career here at KMOX. He is next in just a moment on the Gas House Gang with Bernie Miklas and me, Chris Ranji. And this can be your most rewarding season ever with FanDuel. So how rewarding are we talking? Well, I would say more rewarding than a touchdown as time expires, or more rewarding than coming back from down 18 points, or more rewarding than an offensive lineman catching a touchdown pass, because we all love a big guy touchdown, don't we? And this NFL season, that fun feeling, that doesn't have to stop on the field. Here's what you do. 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
3: Now, KMOX weather from the Saliga Heating and Cooling Weather Desk.
1: It's 92 degrees right now. We're going to have a high of 96. At the moment, the AccuWeather Real Feel is 106. Be very, very careful out there. The heat advisory is still in effect until Saturday night at 8 o'clock.
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1: Cardinals with an off day today, but tomorrow they are back at it. It is their final home series of the season. They welcome the Washington Nationals into town, and that game will get started at 7:15. Got the 7:15 show tomorrow. And we hope that you'll listen in to that. It is time to go to the Quiver River Electric guest line. And we welcome in play-by-play broadcaster for the Washington Nationals. Charlie Slows is with us. And Charlie also began his radio career here at KMOX. Charlie, it's good to have you. How are you?
8: I'm good. We're going way back.
1: I know.
8: About when I started. That's how long I've known Bernie Miklos. We're talking right. About like over 40 years.
2: Charlie, let me throw that in real quick. When I came to St. Louis in the spring of 1985, you literally were one of the first people I met. I mean, KMOX, for some reason, wanted to put me on the air from time to time, but you were always in the sports office, and you were like me, you know, a kid, you know, like just sort of starting out on the career. And as you know this, man, we don't talk much or see each other much, but I've always been like really, really not only impressed with you and the way your career took off, but really proud of you too, because I had a seat to see how your career started and the dues that you paid. So tip of the cap to you, my friend.
8: Thank you. Thank you. It's kind of ironic because you came from Baltimore to St. Louis, right. And then I ended up going to the Washington-Baltimore area after leaving St. Louis. So, you know, your reputation there was gold. Everyone knew who you were. You know, you started on KMOX because you were covering the football Cardinals. And right. We probably have people listening or said, what? Football Cardinals? Right. St. Louis football Cardinals? Gosh, that's a long time ago. But I was thinking that recently, you know, that team, that was the, you know, Neil Lomax, Otis Anderson. They had a great team.
2: A lot of offense, a lot of good offense.
8: Yep.
1: And so
8: Roy Green, oh, yeah. Name, yeah. Pops into my head.
1: Charlie, you know, we've been talking a lot about the Cardinals today, and their elimination number is one. I know the Nationals have already been eliminated from the postseason, but what's interesting about the two teams is they're similar in one very big way, in that they are both very young teams. And it's been pretty much all year that it's like one or two top. I think it's flipped depending on who's been on the roster at any given time. But the Nationals, just like the Cardinals, a lot of young talent on that team.
8: Yeah, especially when they let go of Zach Littell and also Miles Michaelis. Those were their older players. Michaelis was their oldest player, so they got a lot younger then. And I think with Richard Lovelady off the injury list, they have one player over 30 on the roster right now. So they were very young going into the season. No one really knew quite what to expect. The new baseball operations, new coaching staff, new manager. And, you know, we could tell right away a lot of things were going to be analytically driven in terms of, you know, paying attention to the left-right splits and all that. But, you know, the young talented stars were James Wood and C.J. Abrams and Dalen Lyle, an up-and-coming player, and Luis Garcia Jr., who probably had the biggest effect in terms of his offensive production from the new approach to their hitting, trying to get him to cut down on chase and really hone in on pitches in the zone that he could do damage on. And he did it so well, it got him traded to the Yankees for four players at the deadline. And, of course, Curtis Meade, way back when he was an A-ball, a player from Australia, was traded straight up for Christopher Sanchez, who went to the Phillies. Who knew how that was going to turn out? But the Nationals got Curtis Meade at the end of spring training from the White Sox because they didn't room for him on their roster. And he was basically going to be a designated first assignment player. They get him in a trade. And he takes off and has a career year. So they trade him to the Red Sox for Connelly Early, under control lefty that they could.

have under control for basically 6 years. Anyone would have done that, seeing the way Early pitched for the Red Sox last year in big time game in the postseason. But he hasn't pitched for the Nationals. He got hurt against the Nationals at the last day of June and has yet to make an appearance. He may before the season is over. So definitely a transitional year. Then, you know, you traded away Foster Griffin. Now, nobody knew a lot about him. They scouted him. This guy went over, was basically drafted by the Royals, a first-round pick in 2000.

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1: Slider and 102-103 mile an hour fastball. They're both devastating when they're in the strike zone. That's the only been question with him. And the Nationals are his fifth organization, so you know, free look basically on him. But you know, a lot of other good young players that it's just going to take time. They didn't trade CJ Abrams, which was a strong possibility last offseason and at the deadline, and who knows it will be again. But now they're taking a look at him at second base as well to think about, because the metrics, you know, show him as the worst defensive shortstop in the major leagues by the numbers. Doesn't always look that way in games. So we'll see where that goes as we head into the offseason.
2: Charlie, I wanted to ask you about the young manager. But first of all, you have a whole new regime, you know, running the Nationals, and they seem to be pretty impressive people. I'm intrigued by the manager, 34 years old. I mean, in St. Louis, there's a lot of fans still kind of see Ollie Marmol as like some young manager. You know, Ollie's like an old goat compared to your guy, Blake Butera. But from a distance, man, because I believe it or not, I do keep tabs on the Nationals. He seems really impressive to me, but I'm not around day to day. What is your impression of the 34-year-old manager?
1: Well, you know, he'd never managed above A ball, and
2: wow.
1: Then after his couple of championships in A ball, the Rays moved him into player development. The one thing that we heard is he got this huge recommendation from Mike Piazza, because he was the bench coach for Piazza in the WBC 3 years ago, not this year, but 3 years prior, and was very impressed with him and put in a call to Paul Toboni on his behalf. Paul Toboni had heard lots of good things about Blake Butera from people in the Rays organization. So he was definitely on the radar. In fact, he had a chance, if he didn't get the managing job with the Nationals, that he would have gone to Baltimore to have been a bench coach for manager there who he had worked with in the Rays organization in the minor league. So certainly a network of people, a lot of good things to say about his skills in managing people, and that's certainly a huge part of this job. And his eye on player development and putting together a coaching staff in conjunction with Paul Toboni, the president of baseball operations, who's only 36 years old, coming from the Red Sox at the end of last season. So, yeah, they have a lot of young people working in their organization, revamped from top to bottom, and probably be some more changes this offseason that they couldn't make last offseason in terms of all of the different jobs. And, they, you know, it has been impressive, you know, trying to teach at the major league level, still trying to win games with very, very young players. And really, the thing that we saw with this team right from the get-go, even when they played the Cardinals early in the year in April, which seems like another season ago, the team could definitely score runs. They were just very out-of-balance teams in terms of offense production. And on the other end, when you're scoring 5 to 6 runs a game, it helps if you don't give up 5 to 6 runs a game. But that's certainly still where they are, even at this point. They, you know, for most of the year, led the major leagues in runs scored. But when you look at their run differential, I mean, 778 runs scored, they've given up 775. So they're only a plus three. They give up, they score more runs than almost everybody, but they give up more runs than almost anybody. And certainly that has to change if you're going to produce a winning record. And, you know, unfortunately, as they came up to the trade deadline, they hit a losing streak. They went on a bad run, particularly on the road. They've lost 10 straight on the road, 14 of 15, 21 of 23. They had one of the best road records in baseball, and now they're 7 games under 500 on the road going into this series with the Cardinals. So, but they played better at home in the last month, so that's balanced it out a little bit. Unfortunately, with their loss last night to the Phillies, it assures they're going to have a losing record with their 82nd loss every year since they won the World Series in 2019. Amazing game last night for a 3-0 loss in a bullpen game. Nationals pitchers walked 13 batters, and the Phillies only scored 3 runs.
2: Oh, my. That's nuts.
3: That's it.
2: Yeah.
1: That tied a club record, third time in Nationals history since 2005.

0: the Nationals, that they've walked 13 in a game.
1: Charlie, last thing for you. I mean, this, with this being such a young team as we've talked here, how aggressive, and I know this, that the lockout might change things and how teams approach the offseason, but how quickly and aggressively do you expect them to start to work during this upcoming offseason and subsequent offseasons?
0: Well, this offseason's different. I mean, I remember talking to Foster Griffin before he was traded, and we were talking about, you know, the chance that a free agent player was taking, because who knows what it'll be like. The lockout gets in the spring. We don't know what the CBA is going to be. And then you're caught in a logjam of unsigned players all trying to get signed quickly so they could get in and play. And he had this impression that, you know, players that become free agents after the World Series, you might see a bunch of signings between that time, the beginning of November and December 1st, when the lockout would happen. So we'll see how aggressive they are in that time. And certainly, you know, they can score runs. I mean, James Wood missed the month. He still has 30 home runs. Abrams has had a great year. Dale Lyle, his first full year in the big leagues, over 20 home runs, over 85 RBI. So they have some guys that can produce offensively. Their catcher, K-Bert Ruiz, has had a much better year offensively and defensively. What they need is pitching, and I know they have some talent coming, but they could really still use a veteran presence that can be here, not just for 1 year or be a guy that signs and then gets traded at the deadline, but somebody who can be here to show these young guys the way.
1: Nationals broadcaster and former KMOXer, Charlie Slows, we appreciate your time. It's good to talk to you. Thank you for being with us.
0: You're welcome, guys. Bernie, good maybe job. I hope to see you at the park this weekend.
2: Well, I don't know, man.
1: That's too hot.
2: Probably not. Probably hot, not. Yeah. But yeah, probably not. But I'll be there in spirit, Charlie. Love you, pal.
0: All right. That sounds good.
1: Charlie Slows with us on the Nationals broadcast team for the radio side. It is Bernie Miklas and Chris Ranji on the Gas House Gang. And Bernie, as we hit the break, tell everybody about our friends at Saliga.
2: You know, the St. Louis summer apparently plans to stay a while, and it's hot out there again, like to the word of the point being uncomfortable. It's times like this. I'm always thankful we have Saliga Heating and Cooling to take care of our home, and it's been like that for nearly 20 years. 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
13: Tonight, the Buffalo Bills will play their first ever game in their new stadium against the Lions. They've got Detroit in town. The new Highmark Stadium will get christened for the first regular season game. So it's week two of the NFL season, Bernie, and the Chiefs had a good win in week one. I feel like a lot of people have kind of written them off after what happened last year, missing the playoffs, but I am not. I think they're going back to the playoffs again this year.
14: Oh, yeah. Listen, Patrick Mahomes came back so much faster than people generally assumed. He said he would, and he was right. What can we say? You know, he wears the Superman cape, I guess. But and then they added, you know, Kenneth Walker, the great running back, and he looked as good as everybody thought he would the other night. And it looks like they've got really good receivers now, and it looks like for once, and they haven't had this under Mahomes, they can actually line up, and I hate the cliche, but they can really play hardcore smash mouth football.

0: football. And that gives the Chiefs an entirely new element that teams haven't had to worry about for a long time. So I think they're, you know, I think they're poised to be outstanding. And it's interesting because the Bills and Josh Allen and the Ravens and Lamar Jackson, they had their shot last year. It was a down year for the Chiefs. Mahomes got hurt. They had their shot, like one of those guys to represent the AFC in a Super Bowl and winning. And they couldn't get there. And now it's like the window's closed. I mean, Mahomes is back in charge, and he's got a better football team around him. So if you're in Baltimore or you're in Buffalo in particular, you got to be a little frustrated by that.
1: Sure. I don't know, man. I still believe in Buffalo. I don't want to say it, but I kind of do. I think that this could be it for them. This really could be the time. I don't know. I hate saying it because every time I feel that way, it's like the opposite feeling I have about the Milwaukee Brewers every year, where I'm like, oh, they're cooked. They're done for this year. And then they're not. They go and win another division title. I feel the same way about the Bills. Like, this is the year they win the whole thing, and then they never do.
0: Yeah, so. I want to see more from their rookie head coach, Joe Brady, you know, because he's an X factor for sure.
1: All right, Bernie, you will be on Redbird Rush Hour tomorrow at 5.
0: Yes, thank you.
1: We'll be listening in, my friend. Thank you once again.
0: Take care.
1: Bernie Miklas, Chris Ranji, the Gas House Gang comes back tomorrow at 12 o'clock on KMOX.
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11: At 1 o'clock, we have partly sunny skies, 92 degrees. It feels like 100 downtown of the Arch. I'm Maria Kina in for Michael Calhoun. This just in, the judge is ordering Kennedy Center to provide 30 days notice before major physical changes to the building, including demolition, can be made. In other news this afternoon, St. Louis Public Schools holding the last community meeting on the future Ready Plan. That'll be tonight. KMOX's Michael Calhoun has details.
12: The session runs from 5:30 till 7:30 at Vashon High School. The district is proposing closing 14 schools in the next school year, most of them elementary schools. They cite falling enrollment and a $41 million deficit. Superintendent Myra Berry will present a final recommendation on October 27th, and the Board of Education is scheduled to vote on November 10th.
11: And Cahokia School District teachers could strike as soon as next Thursday. The Cahokia School Board advise parents that if it happens, classes will be canceled and all extracurricular activities will be on hold. Cahokia Federation of Teachers Local 1272 is responding to those claims reportedly made by Superintendent Curtis McCall Jr. that the contract dispute boils down to instructors refusing to use what's called a lesson plan. In a social media post made by the union, art teacher Lindsay Klein says that's simply not true.
13: I put everything in our Google Classroom as we're supposed to at the high school. And so at any time, anybody without the lesson plans can come and see what I'm doing, what I'm giving to kids. All of my directions are in there. I have videos of how to do everything.
11: The Cahokia School Board says the teachers union rejected its last, best, and final salary offer. Talks with a federal mediator broke down. That's according to union officials. A new synthetic opioid, stronger than fentanyl, has been linked to a teenager's death.
14: Four suspected drug dealers in San Francisco are under arrest after the death of a 16-year-old boy. Police say he's a first known victim linked to a new synthetic opioid, so new that drug test kits cannot pick it up. San Francisco Mayor Daniel Lorre.
15: The medical examiner found cyclophosphamide in the teenager's system. A new synthetic opioid, even more powerful than fentanyl.
14: The teen was found by his mother in his bedroom with black fluid coming out of his nose and mouth. Health officials say Narcan should still work to reverse overdoses if caught in time. Alex Stone, ABC News.
11: From the KMOX Business Desk, it's sponsored by Spas and More. The Federal Reserve voted unanimously to raise interest rates by a quarter of a percentage point this week. And that's due to the fact that prices are still stubbornly high and getting higher. Due to the bottleneck of oil caused by the war in Iran, and by the war in Ukraine. Tariffs are also contributing to the price jumps. University of Michigan economist Justin Wolfers tells ABC News that the Fed's decision may not address the root cause of the inflation, though.
16: The simplest thing is if what you want is more oil in the United States, what you do is you open the Strait of Hormuz. You don't do anything with interest rates. If what you want is lower tariffs, lowering prices in the United States, you get rid of tariffs. You don't ask the Fed to take care of it. The Fed can't take care of either of those, but what it can do is slow our economy, which comes at a real cost to you and I, in order to bring inflation down.
11: And a check of the Dow from Stiefel at this hour. It is up 363 points to 51,825. We have some traffic problems out there. Westbound 70 at Lucas Hunt. Crews working with a water main break. It looks like the two right lanes are closed. Expect delays there. Eastbound 70 at Tucker. Right lane and shoulder closed. Westbound 44 at Vanaveter. Emergency crews were still on that right shoulder working with an earlier accident. Northbound 270 past Gravois. The left lane is closed for moving work. And a report of an accident with injuries. Veterans Memorial Parkway and Country Club Road. That's in St. Charles. 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
17: We really have to check the calendar. This is very unlike the middle of September. Sunny, hot, and humid. 98 for the high today. 97 is the record from 1931. Tonight, clear, warm, humid. We hold in the 90s for any evening plans. Very humid. 75 for the overnight low. Friday, do it again. Sunny, hot, and humid. 95. The weekend, Saturday, sunny, hot, and humid, 98. Sunday, partly sunny, maybe some spot thunderstorms, 92 on Sunday. I've got my fingers crossed 80s return for at least part of next week. From the Saliga Heating and Cooling Weather Center, I'm meteorologist Dave Murray on 104.1 FM. KMOX.
11: Starting to cloud up downtown. 92 degrees in St. Peter's, 92 in Florissant, 92 downtown at the Arch, but it feels like 100. I'm Maria Aquina, KMOX News.

0: It's DJs on KMOX 104.1 FM. Stream's not up yet, right? So they're not watching us?
1: They're not watching us just yet.
0: So we had a funny moment. First of all, Trish Gazelle's here.
2: Hello. Yay.
0: And she's going to be here at least through about half of next week.
2: At least through December.
0: At least through December. We have a lease on her. We have an option to renew.
3: Yeah, option to purchase.
0: Rach is off this week, and she'll be off a few days next week, maybe the whole week. We're not sure yet. And Trish is going to be here with us, but we just... this crew here... with the Trish crew is a very specific crew, and it's just like things just happen. And just now, so Andrew's running the board, not usually his job, but he knows how to do it. And the show started, and there was nothing coming out of the speakers, nothing. And it only lasted like 5 seconds, but all four of us are just like, well, there's nothing we can do.
2: Time to go home.
0: I mean,
3: it's like quiet and stuff.
0: Like when you're a kid and it's snowing and you're at the bus stop, you're like, I think it's a snow day. We should just go home.
3: Oh, you mean the studio's broken? Damn.
4: As much as you always say, like every day there's that struggle right as the music's starting to not be like, I can just walk out right now.
0: Oh, yeah. Yeah.
4: It must be 10 times stronger when there's no music.
0: Yeah. Well, Trish and I were just talking about this right before the show. She was saying, I said to her, this is the time of day I hate the most, right before the show starts. Because, and everyone gets this, I love the show. I love doing the show. I'm incredibly lucky to have the show and not be out there working for a living, right? But it's still what I do. It's still a job I have to show up for every day. And if you haven't done a 4-hour radio show, I recommend you try it sometime because it's not easy. And right before the show day, I'm like, oh, you gotta be kidding me. I don't have 4 hours.
2: It's like
0: in me.
2: People pulling in the parking garage at 7:55, getting ready to start their day at 8 a.m.
0: Right. Before you walk into court or fill someone's tooth, or
2: you're like, oh, I can't do this.
0: But then she was asking for the transition. Yeah, for me, like, the turn is 3 p.m.
2: Is 3 like, oh my God, I still have an hour?
0: No. 3 is like, I can stand on my head and spit nickels out of my ass for 2 hours. Like, this is fine.
4: Yeah, show's over at 3.
0: Yeah.
3: You can do that?
0: I can.
3: Wow.
0: I'll show you sometime.
3: Dang, that's pretty impressive.
4: Starting at 3 o'clock today.
0: Yes, all of my skills are coin related. The quarters on my elbow, the nickels out of my butt.
2: Did you used to do chicken's butt, 5 cents cut? Yeah. I don't know why that reminded me of that.
0: We're also talking.
2: Isn't the wooden, he just said wooden nickels.
4: What's that one? I don't know anything about the chicken.
3: I don't know anything about chicken butt.
2: If someone says, like, what, you say chicken's butt.
4: Oh,
2: cut. You want a piece?
4: Yeah.
2: I don't know why. I don't know what it means. Saying it out loud now in my 50s, it makes zero sense.
3: I want that to be a part
2: but
3: of
2: I said
3: your...
2: it a lot in
3: I
2: my life.
3: I want you to start throwing that in on the shows.
4: I didn't know that there was a long version. I just know chicken butt.
0: Oh. You didn't follow it with 10 cents a cut?
4: I didn't know there was
3: any references to butts and chickens.
0: Did you know this
4: in
0: Michigan?
4: There was a second verse.
3: No, I never heard this.
0: We have lots of St. Louis stuff. This could be a St. Louis thing.
2: Could be. Or a Hoosier thing.
0: I remember having an emotional reaction to it.
4: Yeah.
0: Like, when you would say, what? And someone would go, like, chicken butt, 10 cents a cut. You're like,
2: oh, you did 10? Mm-hmm. We did 5.
4: Yeah.
0: Well, you know.
2: Roxanna.
0: South I get it. SoCo.
4: But yeah, you got that stabbed in the gut feeling.
2: We were down there. South Roxanna could afford 10 cents of the chicken's butt.
4: Get that stabbed in the gut feeling because you just walked into it.
2: He got me.
0: In South Roxanna, we were the chicken's butt. So

0: Did you have little, like, did you guys hear this one? Like, my grandma used to do it. Like, here's where the coachman sits. Here's where he cracks his whip. And then she'd point to your eye. Eye winker, nose smeller, mouth eater, chin chapper, tickle, tickle, tickle under your jaw.
1: Never heard it. Never heard
0: yeah,
1: it.
0: Yeah, that was a big one.
1: No.
2: That's now pretty complicated.
1: Yeah.
3: It's very complicated.
0: I still remember, for a little kid.
3: There's parts of it I don't love either.
1: A little scary, too.
0: Why? Yeah. What? Here's where he cracks his whip.
2: Yeah, is he smacking you in the face?
0: Coachman.
2: Why is he whipping people in the face?
0: I don't know.
2: You're not a nice coachman.
1: Who did that? Your grandma?
0: Mm-hmm.
1: She had some problems.
0: God.
3: Trisha's sorry, problematic Nani. Grandma.
0: Nani, don't listen to them.
3: We are canceling Trisha's grandma.
1: Now, remember the last time we did one of these is when I said, how many chugga chuggas do you have before choo choo? Remember that one?
0: Mm-mm.
1: Like a couple years ago?
3: Yeah, I do remember that one.
0: Did you just make it up?
3: And I think it's, no.
1: You know chugga chugga choo choo.
0: No.
1: You've yeah. never heard chugga chugga choo choo.
3: No. We literally did do this. Like,
0: not with me.
3: I think, yes, with you.
1: Bro, yeah. Yeah.
3: I think it's eight.
1: That's me too. I think it's eight.
0: I was in here?
3: I'm eight.
0: Oh, he doesn't know.
1: Chugga chugga chugga chugga chugga chugga chugga chugga chugga chugga chugga chugga choo choo.
0: I'm sorry. Yes. Okay.
3: Well, that's 12.
0: Did you go whoops, Johnny, whoops, Johnny, whoops, Johnny?
1: What's wrong?
2: I feel like I have just walked into a grade school that I've never been into. Like, we moved across the country and you guys have a whole different life.
1: Johnny?
0: Whoops, Johnny.
1: Oh, whoops, Johnny.
0: And you go in between your fingers and you go whoops, Johnny, whoops, Johnny, whoops, Johnny. And then the person has to repeat it.
1: This isn't Nani again, is it?
2: What in the world?
0: No, I think whoops, Johnny is familiar to people. So
1: what was the purpose of whoop, Johnny?
0: I don't know. So I would do it, and you would have to repeat what I did.
1: Okay.
0: But it would always be wrong.
1: On my own hand or on yours?
0: On your own hand.
1: Okay.
0: But it would always be wrong, whatever you did. Because
2: so then
0: I guess
2: what was the punishment for being wrong?
0: No, you just keep going, no, you didn't do it right. And then you just keep going around and around in circles because you would change one little thing. You
1: the
0: know,
1: only
0: it was about
1: version, that's very intellectual. The only version we had of that was spreading your fingers and having the knife.
0: I've never done that.
2: Oh, yeah.
1: Yeah.
0: I've never done that.
1: It was a rite of passage. It really was. It was
2: a
1: like.
2: Stupid one, but yeah.
0: You did it too?
1: Ridiculously
2: it
1: stupid.
2: I think it was a 70s thing.
1: Yeah.
2: It was. I think it went away after that because I saw.
0: So you go as quick as you can in between your fingers with a knife, right?
2: Yeah, we didn't do it with a knife because we were afraid we were afraid of getting in trouble. So we would just use like a pencil or something and do it, an unsharpened one because you're not gonna break the lid.
1: My buddy Ed Curtis, who I'm having dinner with tonight's on the stream, he says chicken snot, spreading it on bread, see what you got.
0: Ew, I don't want chicken.
2: Yeah,
0: snot.
2: I don't want that or butts either.
0: I'd rather have a chicken butt than chicken's not.
2: Yeah.
0: If you're giving me a choice. Thanks, Ed. I hear a lot about Ed. I want to meet Ed.
1: It's hard to avoid Ed.
2: You just got to get yourself a set of golf clubs
0: town.
2: And
0: yeah.
2: Join Dave and.
1: Yeah, go golfing with me and Ed.
2: Yeah.
1: That'll be fun. Have you golfed?
0: I've never golfed in my life.
1: What if,
0: I've played
1: what if you're great
0: putt.
1: At it?
0: I doubt it.
1: I do too. But I mean, it's possible. It's possible.
0: I could be the beer bee.
1: Okay.
0: And ride around in the cart.
1: All right. That's usually Ed, but okay.
2: Why do you think Dave always goes?
0: How, Kevin, do you play golf?
2: No.
0: I can't see you playing golf.
2: Have
0: you ever
2: patience.
0: Played golf?
2: Oh, yeah.
0: And how, like, where would you rank yourself?
2: Pretty crappy, but mostly because I don't play.
0: Yeah.
2: But, like, I can swing the club. I can putt. I'm good at that because I don't care if I miss. So you just kind of like give it a shot.
0: I don't like putt. It does not throw.
2: No, I like that. That's
0: are you fun. A golfer, Andrew?
3: I have. I like doing it. I prefer putt.
1: Mm-hmm. Putt's one of those things. Like if you said,
0: not
1: right now, but if we were like in the Ozarks or something, and you said, "Hey, let's go play putt," I'd be all in.
2: Yeah.
1: After one hole,
0: yes,
1: I'm like, can we do this?
2: Really?
1: Yeah.
2: That's fun, especially the ones that are really tough. They got all the windmills and stuff.
1: You got to wait for people when on the green and everything.
2: Yeah.
1: And
2: just, you know. I get it.
1: I like a par 3 course.
2: Yeah, those aren't bad, but those are a little less fun because you don't get to use your driver.
1: You use your driver the putt?
2: Yeah, well, yeah, because you can.
0: He brings
2: you
0: it
2: You be really careful. I putt with my driver.
0: I am envious of people who can golf. I wish I could. It seems relaxing and it's something to do. Obviously, when the weather's nice, I would not want to go out like today. That would be miserable to me.
1: It is.
0: Just sweating for 18 holes, which takes, what, 5 hours?
3: I don't know.
0: Feels like it.
2: I mean, it depends on your pace, but probably 3 or 4.
0: Ugh.
3: Trish, I feel like you're like me, where the window where you would want to go out is very,
4: very
3: narrow.
4: Small.
3: Yeah,
4: yes.
3: Almost to the point of, well, it's not like, existing. Yeah.
2: It's like May 3rd to May 4th.
3: It has to be within 65 to 69 degrees.
0: Have you guys asked Dave Murray, is this summer seems really brutal to me. Is it
1: no.
0: more unbearable than other summers, or
1: look,
0: is it just on
1: since
0: court?
1: No one's listening right now,
0: uh-huh.
1: Dave can be very prickly. So we don't ask
0: don't
1: Dave.
0: Don't mention that.
1: He's not big on climate change. He's not big on this is the fill in the blank ever.
0: Hottest summer.
1: Yeah, he's not big on
0: it. It just feels really gross to me this summer. Like, or maybe my tolerance for it is not as
3: He has been pointting out that it's not normally this time
0: of
3: in
0: year.
3: September.
1: This
3: yeah.
1: hot to this late.
3: I believe yesterday, like, the average high in St. Louis is like 79,
2: yeah.
3: and it was 94.
0: Well, I won't bring it up then.
2: Yeah, I think most of the summer was from being outside coaching every weekend. I think this was an easier summer compared
0: really?
2: To the last year. Yeah.
0: Ugh, I'm
2: we
0: so
2: didn't have
0: ready
2: as many 100 degree days, but it's weird to have it now, though.
3: Yeah, like the early summer was better,
2: yeah.
3: and the later summer has been
1: yeah.
3: worse.
1: As a fall person, as like the emperor of autumn,
2: the emperor
1: this
2: of the pisses,
0: I'm the princess.
1: This pisses me off.
0: Yeah,
2: you guys are the first family.
0: I mean,
2: of the
0: they already
2: months.
0: Have caramel apples at Schnucks. Like, oh, I'm ready.
1: Halloween
0: like,
1: candy's yeah. been out for 3 weeks.
2: It was I'm out ready. 4th July 5th.
0: Well, that's true, and I don't go by that or the PSL, but. The caramel and apples, that is a sign.
2: Yeah, what's PSL?
1: Oh, pumpkin spice.
0: Come on,
2: oh,
0: guys.
2: Oh, gotcha.
0: It's
2: sorry.
0: Pumpkin spice latte.
1: I thought it was personal seat license.
2: I see, yeah. a sports guy. That's a different thing entirely.
3: I think it might be something to do with blood pressure.
1: You're not a pumpkin spice person.
0: I'll have one if somebody gets it for me. I don't know. I'm not going out of my way. But I don't go out of my way to buy coffee at the places. I like my own coffee. Mm. I like to make it myself.
1: I went through a coffee
0: like my
1: kick.
0: Own brew.
1: I mean, I love coffee, but I went through a buy coffee kick, and yeah. I can't remember the last time I went to a coffee
0: place. I'm just
1: place.
0: Not, I'd rather do it myself.
1: Do you see the lady who, I guess Starbucks is doing a new partnership with Peanuts, and there's a new Snoopy. You
0: oh,
1: know,
0: yeah, the Snoopy Frappuccino
1: and
0: or something.
1: It's sold out. People are going
0: I wouldn't mind getting
1: nuts.
0: One of those, just so I could say Snoopy.
1: Well, a lady yesterday, it's all on video, cut in line. They were giving out numbers. She cut in line, and she just grabbed one and wrestled it out of the hands of the Starbucks worker. And then when people confronted her, she ran out with it.
0: What?
1: Yeah.
0: How old was she?
1: Oh, 40, 45.
0: I mean, what is
2: what's special about it?
0: Well, who cares? Why, as a 40-year-old woman or 30-year-old, whatever, or over 10.
2: Straight to jail.
0: What would make you... jump in line for
1: anything.
0: And wrestle it out of the person's
1: anything.
0: Hand.
1: Especially
2: or just
1: Snoopy
2: stand in line
1: coffee
2: for
1: mug.
2: Anything. Like,
0: right.
2: Hey, I want a Snoopy cup. Okay, well, if I could just walk in and get one, great. If I got to stand in line, forget it.
1: Tim Benoist. Oh, Tim, you took a lot of crap with the word moist. Good to see Trish
0: Wait,
1: back.
0: I think I know Tim.
1: There's an S in there. He says, I love Rachel, of course. Oakville 93.
0: Yeah. Oakville. Do I know Tim, or am I just making that up?
1: He did say Oakville.
3: They call him Moist
0: So-co,
3: Tim.
0: So-co, Tim.
3: They call
0: Your
3: him,
0: sister here.
3: They call him Noist the Moist.
1: See?
0: Noist the Moist.
1: See? I'm sorry, Tim.
0: Oh, you know, there's some Benoist at St. Raymond's. That's what I'm thinking of. Mm-hmm. Sorry, Tim.
1: Is that a Lebanese name? I can't figure out Lebanese names. Well, like, the Simons, who I've known forever.
0: Yeah.
1: Who you, like, grew up with.
0: But it was really, like Slyman is Slyman. Okay. Like, there's, you know, Gazelle is Gazelle.
1: Americanized.
0: Yeah.
1: Yeah.
0: By the way, the Lebanese festival is this weekend.
1: Yeah, hit it.
0: Yeah. Friday night, Saturday, like, I think it opens at noon all night, and then Sunday during the day. So I stopped by there on my way down here today, and I mean, they are working hard. We have tabbouleh. They were chopping all the parsley by hand, like all the onions and
1: you need a slap
0: spinach.
1: Chop.
0: I mean, they are working hard. All the meat pies, the kibbeh, it's all homemade. So I hope you join us. Live music. It's going to be fun.
1: Awesome. Quick break, right back. DGS.

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0: Hot Guys DG Ask 124. You're not going to believe it, but in the space of that break, half that break, we did a pretty good deep dive on the difference between Catholicism and Protestantism.
1: Yeah.
0: Yeah.
1: I didn't realize there was that big of a difference.
0: Yeah, you guys don't. I mean, I don't blame you. I don't blame you. You know, you're raised a certain way.
1: Just thought we kind of all believed in the same thing, but maybe did it a different way.
0: No, I was just saying that the first church that I got involved in, because my only churchin' when I was a kid was going to Vacation Bible School, which I got kicked out of. So that ended that. But I wasn't religious at all. I wasn't anti-religious. I just like, oh, yeah, of course there's a God.
1: Yeah.
0: Until I was like 17, 18, became a Christian, started going to like Assembly of God, then went to a dinky little church that they just kind of ran their own show. But they taught from the pulpit that the Pope was literally the Antichrist.
1: Huh.
0: Yeah.
1: I did not know that.
0: Oh, yeah.
1: Well, see, people get confused, too, when I say.
0: But that, let me just say, that's not Protestantism. That was like deep, deep. We have our own church. We don't care what anyone else thinks.
1: What would you call that?
0: Non-denominational evangelical.
1: When I say I'm Maronite, it's still Catholic. We're still under the Pope. If you're Roman Catholic and you went to church there, it would count.
0: Yeah.
1: But there's like 35 maybe or maybe more different rites under the Catholic Church, but it all counts. But people are really thrown by that.
0: Yeah.
1: It's like, just go to church. You'll be fine. They do communion. They do everything. And it's just really little. That's why I thought it's just differences on how you, you know, take confession or take communion or get confirmed or baptized.
0: I've always thought the Catholic Church was kind of genius because to me, as an outsider, your guys' thing, and certainly there are Catholics who are deep, deep into it, right? But for the most part, it's always hit me as like, hey, come on in, bring the family, do the different, you know, what's it called? There's a certain word. Sacraments.
1: Oh, sacraments.
0: And you're cool. Yeah. You're cool.
1: Yeah.
0: Like, don't worry about, you don't need to, Bible study.
1: We don't do the Bible.
0: Yeah.
1: I mean, we do readings at church, but.
0: That's the difference with evangelicals when you're having Bible study three times a week in the evening.
1: Yeah.
0: That's very different.
1: I mean, I'm not saying that all of them don't, like, some may. That's just not what I did for 16 years of schooling.
0: Yeah, sure. Jerry Bonfield says, great bumper music. Strap in, Jerry. It's going to be a good day of music.
1: Did you pick it all out?
0: I did.
1: Nice.
0: I didn't want Andrew to have to worry about anything else.
1: I did hear a Huey Lewis song that I have not heard in quite some
0: time.
1: You'll
0: hear it again coming
1: up. On the list. Yeah. I heard that in the office, so I'm looking forward to that.
0: Tried to be pretty eclectic. So
1: you're that kind of guy.
0: I am. Eclectic. Good finish. You got the spell so breaking.
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7: We really have to check the calendar. This is very unlike the middle of September. Sunny, hot, and humid. 98 for the high today. 97 is the record from 1931. Tonight, clear, warm, humid. We hold in the 90s for any evening plans. Very humid. 75 for the overnight low. Friday, do it again. Sunny, hot, and humid. 95. The weekend, Saturday, sunny, hot, and humid, 98. Sunday, partly sunny, maybe some spot thunderstorms, 92 on Sunday. I've got my fingers crossed 80s return for at least part of next week. From the Saliga Heating and Cooling Weather Center, I'm meteorologist Dave Murray on 104.1 FM, KMOX.
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0: Yes, I told you we're going hard.
1: What does that mean?
0: Means she's built.
1: Oh, okay. That's what I thought, but I wasn't sure.
0: I think it's just a take on built like a brick, you know what house? Yeah.
2: Poop house.
3: Big butt.
1: What? Chicken's butt.
0: Isn't it weird how you just like everything in life, you just one day realize like, oh, okay, big boobs. Got it. Like when you're 8 years old.
1: Wait, what?
3: I think it's more than that, but
0: you know, like you
3: but
0: hear
3: it's
0: these
3: that's
0: things
3: a part of it, yeah.
0: That
1: oh,
0: are
1: that,
0: adult.
1: That's what they
3: right,
1: mean.
3: Right,
0: and you're
3: right,
0: like,
3: right.
0: I don't yeah. know what they're talking about.
1: God, there was something when I was a kid and I didn't understand. Oh, we were playing soccer. I think I've told you this. With that, we would always play kick the can or, ooh, you know, one of those games. And we'd always play soccer with all the neighbors. And I would go, give me a head job. Give me a head job. Because I wanted a header.
0: Yes.
1: But they all started laughing. And I did not know what that meant. And I wasn't even saying the right
0: sure.
1: thing.
0: Right,
1: but I wanted to. Yeah. So anyway, they were all
3: don't
1: laughing.
3: Don't say the right thing. That might get in trouble.
1: Are you? Should I not have said that?
0: Probably
1: is that
0: not.
1: Why you're grimacing?
3: I mean, yeah. No, I'm not. I'm laughing. I'm not grimacing.
0: I didn't think it'd be you who'd say something like that.
3: I think it's fine.
1: Well, no, I was in reference to soccer, and that's
0: right.
1: What
0: no,
1: I
0: we
1: meant.
0: Get it.
1: The
0: yeah.
1: intention
0: we get it.
1: Was
3: no, we,
1: not.
3: Yes.
0: Put it this way.
3: We've all said much worse.
0: This
3: things.
0: Will probably put a chill up your spine. I wouldn't have said it.
3: Dave's like one step too far for me.
1: Well, the older kids would start laughing, and I didn't know what it meant.
0: Yeah.
1: Clearly, I should not have explained that at this point.
0: Yes. Not for the kids at home who are like, Mom, what did that lady not understand?
1: Oops.
0: Moving on.
3: Mm-hmm.
0: Trish and I were just talking about this recently. I don't know what it was even apropos of, but I said that going back in time, I'm sort of, oh, I know what it was, that you love the Sinatra era because your mom and dad played it all the time.
1: Yeah.
0: And I said, what I love about that era, like the 50s, is I remember seeing a story that Jackie Gleason used to check himself into the hospital.

0: the real hospital, and he would just stay there like a week, wear a robe. He wasn't sick. He was just tired. And he would have food brought in from the Brown Derby, and all of his friends would come in and smoke and hang out. And I'm like, that sounds
1: good. Just taking a little break.
0: Man, that sounds good.
1: That does sound good. You could do it.
0: I don't think you could anymore.
2: What not the actual. Well, I mean, you probably could if you were like Jackie Gleason famous. They'd probably just like, yeah, sure, sir. We'll give you a room. Just make a big donation to us.
1: You know what I find so weird is like my dad. All he listened, he didn't even listen to me. He listened to the satellite Frank Sinatra station till the day he passed away. I mean, all the time, every day. What I find is weird is they never moved. Like, they were 40 when I was born, or I'm sorry, mid-30s. So that was the 70s.
0: Yeah.
1: Like, they didn't get on the Rolling Stones. They didn't get on the, they stayed in
0: my
1: that
0: mom and
1: era
0: dad too.
1: And never graduated to anything. And I feel like it. So much different now. Like, we know the current hits and stuff that's going on. I don't know why that is.
0: I have a theory. I think because, I mean, I was born in 64, so I was a kid when this was all going on. But my mom and dad were the same. And I think it's because there was a much narrower band between one generation and the next. And people like our parents, mine and yours, not only didn't enjoy the rock and roll, they thought it was bad.
1: Do you think it was such a big jump, too, from one genre to the next?
0: Yeah. Yep.
1: Because they were just discovering them, I guess.
0: Yeah.
2: I also think it's easier now because there's just access to everything now. You got Sirius Satellite. You could be like, I can listen to any style of music I want right now.
1: Yeah, but I mean, like,
2: on my phone, in my car, whatever. Like, you're, and you have, You'll even if you're on just Facebook, you're going to see things that you wouldn't have seen 50 years ago, where you were kind of locked in. We're going to watch Jackie Gleason, and we're going to watch The Tonight Show, and we're going to listen to Sinatra. And like, that was kind of like
1: still saw
2: what you
1: like
2: had.
1: The Ed Sullivan Show, and like I do remember they went and saw The Graduate, and on the way home stopped and got the album, the Simon and Garfunkel album to The Graduate. Wow. So they did do that.
2: Did they buy a bunch of plastic too?
0: That's pretty hip.
1: But other than that, you know, I mean. It's not like TV wasn't around. I get what you're saying.
2: But it was like pre-MTV.
1: The Beatles were so huge at that time. And even the Rolling Stones, you think they would
0: But my parents were really anti-Beatles. Like my
1: Why
0: dad,
1: is that?
0: I think my brother ruined it for me. My brother was 11 years older than me, and he was also a creative and a musician. But he was also trouble that I wasn't. And by the time I came along, like he like left when he graduated, he was like gone and spent decades away from the family. You know, he'd come back every now and then, but very different from me. But when I came of age and I started playing music, my parents were both like, no, no, that's terrible. Only drug addicts do, you know, that kind of thing.
1: Mm.
0: So interesting way to grow
1: the
0: up.
1: Beatles.
2: Yeah. I think it was, I mean, I think the boomers are probably the ones that started changing that.
1: Like,
2: like my parents are full on like dead ringer boomers. Like, that's what they are. And my dad and my mom, they listen to all kinds of stuff like modern and from that time. They aren't stuck in the past. Now, they may not be like, they're not with me in the mosh pit. They're not doing that. But like,
1: wait a minute. Your parents are. Aren't you the tail end of a boomer?
0: 4 months away, yeah.
1: And your parents are dead on boomers?
2: Well, I mean, they were 1948, born 1948. Oh. They're both my, like my
1: grandfathers. Well, they're only 10 years younger than my parents.
2: Right. But they were a completely different generation as far as music. Because my mom and dad, they were like teenagers for the Beatles. My mom saw them on their first tour, you know, when she was in high school. Like, they were in the beginning of the rock and roll. That was like their thing.
0: Yeah.
2: And Elvis was big when they were little, so they grew up with Elvis already being big.
0: My siblings are total boomers.
2: Right.
0: And they were teenagers when the Beatles came along.
2: Right. So. And I think that's kind of like, but that, I feel like that generation still, even like, they listen to new music. It may not be, again, like, it's not big metal. They're probably not into pop music so much, but they still listen to new stuff on whether it's country or, you know, whatever.
0: Although I'm pretty siloed.
2: Are you?
0: Yeah. I mean, I'm siloed in what I, first of all, I don't listen to that much music. Like, I love music, obviously.
2: Yeah.
0: But the only time I really, really, like, turn it on is when I'm getting ready to do a gig. Really? I need to sing and learn some lyrics.
1: So driving home and stuff,
0: I usually listen to talk. Mm. Yeah, driving home, I listen to Redbird Rush Hour. I really do.
2: Well, of course.
0: I don't listen. I can't remember the last time I, like, just hit a station.
2: Yeah, I mean, I'm siloed in styles mostly.

0: Like, they're pretty much, it's all heavy, like 98% of the time. But like, I still have, I get new stuff every few weeks. Like, I'm always downloading new stuff.
1: Yeah.
0: So it's not about, to me, it's the, I'm okay. I build on it still new stuff all the time, but I'm not like, ooh, I want to check out country or pop. I have no interest in anything other than my.
1: Here's a segue from rock music to something else. John Hewlett.
0: Ooh, that's a good turn right there.
1: For a million years, right? Nick and I were at the game together earlier this year. This week.

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1: 15 minutes pregame and you're done. I mean, like, it's hours and hours.
2: Yeah. Yeah, that would make
1: it. And it's 81 times
2: games,
1: a year.
2: Three games till the newness wore off.
1: Could you do that, though, considering that it's basically a week on, a week off? Because once they go on the road, you're free. And then when they're back, you're tied to the ballpark
3: every
1: day.
3: I think I could, but I'm surprised all the time with things I can't do. So, yeah.
1: I'm always amazed that guy like you, man. And Jimmy the Cat Hayes, too. Like, they can do that night job and then also work in the morning.
2: Yeah.
3: Yeah.
1: Like, dang, dude.
2: That's awful.
3: Yeah, that is crazy.
1: Yeah.
3: I would not be good at
2: that. No. Yeah, because what if you had to do both still? Like, you still had to do your show, then you had to be at the ballpark all night.
3: Yeah. I would, whoever I need to sell on it, Heim, I can sell him. They'll hire me. And then I'll screw it up. There's no doubt.
2: They'll be like, I'll screw it up.
1: First Sunday game, like, where's Dave?
2: Can I just do Friday shows or Friday games?
3: I'm not feeling great today. I had so much diarrhea, you wouldn't believe it. I don't think it's a good idea. I don't want to spread it.
1: I've always been. I did mornings for, I don't know, like 6 months. When I was,
3: did it make you crazy?
1: It sucks. It's the worst thing ever. So, like, everybody in town that has done it, like, morning drive, not so much like 9 or 10 a.m. on, but for a sports person, you're always up late. You have to watch the Cardinals. You have to be at the, like, Bernie. Bernie was a columnist. He's writing the Cardinals, but then he was doing a morning show. You know, like, I mean, there are a lot of guys. Randy Carricker's done that a lot. I mean, like, I'm always amazed that people can do that without just dying.
3: Trish, how did you weather in mornings?
2: Well, it was awful because you never know when to go to sleep. And when you get off, you want to take a nap. And so, you know, it's just juggling that whole sleep thing. There was one time, and I was in my 20s, that I had gone out the night before really late and had a lot of drinks. And I was not good when I woke up. And I never did it again because it was so awful.
3: Miserable. Yeah.
2: It was the worst feeling. I can feel it right now if I think about it. But, you know, it was fun. I loved the job itself, but it was just, if you wanted to be on top of your game, you had to be asleep by 9 o'clock. And that was hard for me. I'm a night owl.
3: Yeah. I think mornings are a young person and old person game.
2: Yeah.
3: You know?
2: Yeah. I could do it now. No problem. Because I'm up at 4 o'clock in the morning going, I wish I could go back to sleep.
3: I got nothing else to do.
2: Yeah. I could totally do it now.
3: Let's do it.
2: Let's do it.
3: Do a morning show.
2: Tomorrow.
3: Done. Tell you guys about my friend Dr. Matt Bays at Bays Sports Medicine. Yes, it is a very much a tweener sort of medical practice because while Dr. Bays is a full medical doctor, obviously, if I called him for a Z-Pack, he'd probably give me one. 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I've watched him do it. 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

0: this one. We already do Living After Midnight. If after that we broke into Breaking the Law. It's Frankie Martin's in Cottleville.
1: Say, only if someone does part of it in Beavis's voice.
0: You can do it. Hey, everybody, we got a special singer coming up.
2: Breaking the Law.
0: Kevin Wheeler's here.
3: What is the new date? Do you have a new date?
0: We don't have a new date. We're trying to get a new date in October.
1: So let me look ahead to when I'm out of town. You're probably going to pick one of those days.
0: Yeah.
1: That's happened every time.
0: Yeah.
3: You just do that on purpose. Don't act like he just makes up a he waits till it'll you schedule like, your show.
1: Friday and when then you're he books at Cedar Point.
3: Yeah, I've never seen you play anything other than Beatles. So that's why I want to see this.
0: A long time ago you did. Remember when I did Eddie's Sisters?
3: Oh, yeah, campaign.
0: I think you stayed.
3: I didn't, so I don't know if that I...
0: We weren't as close back then.
3: If you were playing, I didn't hear it.
0: Did you like the Beatles?
3: Yeah.
0: This is
3: yeah,
0: a good
3: you do great. You great. The show at the... Where were we?
0: Delmar Hall.
3: Yeah, that was phenomenal. Everyone was raving in the crowd, just so you know.
0: One of especially my favorite gigs I've ever done. Yeah, especially Kev. He was on the phone from Michigan.
1: It's not my fault.
3: Yeah, he wanted to be on FaceTime the entire time.
0: GT Slowmo says, Happy Friday Eve, DGS crew. Watching Dave is like watching a bobblehead come to life in the best possible way.
3: That's awesome. Dude, I tell you, that's a good compliment.
1: Did you ever have a bobblehead?
0: Yes, I'll bring it. It's creepy. The guys from ThrottleNet had one made, and I knew what it was, and I opened it, and I was shocked at how much I look like a bobblehead. I mean, it's not even like a caricature, you know, where it's like, oh, here's Yadier Molina and he's catching a fish. It was just me. It was just me.
3: He would be
0: in bobblehead form.
1: Do this.
0: Yeah. Well, Phoebe had this still does, I'm assuming, this crazy talent with Sculpty. It's sort of like a higher form of Play-Doh that you put in the oven and it turns into like a thing. And she could whip up anything. And we still have it. She made a little Dave when she was about 5 years old. And again, if this little mofo robs a bank, I'm going to jail. He couldn't look more like me.
3: It'd be great if she still had it.
0: Oh, she does. We have it.
3: Oh, she does?
0: Yeah,
3: you got to take a picture.
0: Little microphone.
3: Take a picture.
0: Little Dave. And little Dave, it's almost like she was prescient. I'm wearing a blue V-neck and I'm very tan. Mm. So.
1: All right.
3: Are you skinny?
0: Oh, very skinny. Yeah. Which is interesting because Phoebe would not have done me that favor. So I must have been in a skinny period.
1: Oh, I see. She would have been more of a
0: realist. It would have been fat dad. Oh,
3: whatever you were, you were.
0: That's what I was going to be.
1: Yeah.
0: No doubt about it.
3: I've never had a bobblehead. That would be cool.
0: What would your bobblehead be doing?
1: Bobbling.
3: Watching TV. Reading a book.
0: I heard something really interesting on Chris and Amy today. They had a former FCC chief on, and he was talking about that there's a measurable medical difference when people read off of a screen and when they read off of a piece of paper, which sounds insane. But he seemed very confident
3: like
0: about
3: good
0: it.
3: Good or bad, or what did it do?
0: Much better. It's much better to read a book.
1: Yeah.
0: You retain more. The memory is more at your fingertips.
3: Are you count? I know it's a screen, but are they counting Kindles?
0: Yes,
3: and not a computer screen because it is
0: all
3: you
0: screens.
3: Know, okay,
0: iPad. Like I have my iBooks on my iPad. So
3: listen, I love real books, but I have the app. I'm gonna give a shout out to the St. Louis Library. They have an app. It's the Libby app. And I read so many books. Like, I read at least two a week, if not, it could be anywhere from 2 to 5. So I borrow books from the library and then just give them back on my iPad and I send it to my Kindle. Like, I would love to have a real book, and then I can read it at night and I don't have to be under the light. So I know, book purist, I would love to also read a real book, but it's so easy.
0: Yeah.
3: So easy.
1: Yeah, I forget who did the study, but this is actually like even forgetting like iPads and phones, screens in classrooms are supposedly hindering learning.
0: Oh yeah.
1: Like even a laptop where you're like pulling up good materials and all that, it's not like you're not retaining it the same way.
0: Maybe you should be an example to the children.
1: And do
0: and
1: what?
0: Just close your laptop while we're doing the show.
1: Not happening.
0: Focus on me.
1: Not happening.
0: Let me
3: just
0: guide
3: look
0: you.
3: Look at Dave.
1: Not happening.
0: Look at the big bobblehead.
3: Look at the bald head.
0: Stop reading, Kevin. Stop reading. How are we doing so far?
3: In what way?
0: Not just
3: there. Oh, you just. Did you see there was an article in St. Louis Magazine that. I'm sorry if I get the name wrong. I think it's Dunaway Books on South Grand. So it's a bookstore, obviously. But they think that all of these AI companies are buying up all these books, like massive amounts of books. And they cut the spines off and they scan them in to teach their AI, you know, and give them information. But because all of these independent bookstores have seen like a huge uptick in book sales. Like 149% wow. year to year.
0: Wow.
3: And they can't confirm it definitely, but they think they're these AI companies and they're ruining the books.
0: Yeah.
3: They're cutting the spines off, scanning them in, and throwing them away.
0: We've got some interesting stuff on AI coming up. Both Kevin and I have it. I'll let him take the lead. Mark Cantor's coming up next. Brad Young at 2:30. Janelle's in at 3. Mike Elam at 4. DGS and KMOX. Breaking the law. Breaking the law.
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1: 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Because now it's not just about seeing it. You're now a part of playing along with the action. That's kind of my favorite part about playing along with FanDuel. And no matter what, there's always going to be an option, especially when you sign up.

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6: 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I met Dr. Ken Rybicki and his son Tommy when Tommy was, I don't know, a teenager, maybe young 20s at the oldest, 15, 18 years ago when they first started things out. 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
8: At 2 o'clock, we have clouds, 95 degrees. It feels like 103 downtown at the Arch. I'm Maria Kina in for Michael Calhoun. Our top story, it's developing. The first measles case in St. Louis County of a fully vaccinated person who boarded a Chicago-bound train, number 318, in Sedalia on August 27th. Measles spreads through the air with an infected person when they cough, sneeze, or even breathe. Virus can remain in the environment for up to 2 hours. This is the first case, according to the County Public Health Department, in 20 years in St. Louis County. The 8th Circuit Court of Appeals hears arguments over a lawsuit that could once again change which voting map Missouri voters use in November.
9: Beyond the merits of the case and whether the group who successfully put the 2025 map on the ballot has any standing, one key question was risen. Is it already too late to change back to the 20?

0: 25 map. Attorney Chuck Hatfield, representing People Not Politicians, argues with military ballots going out Saturday, it is too late to do anything.
1: And particularly with the brief that you have from the local election authorities, we are so far into Purcell that this court should decline to do anything that would affect the election in any way.
0: The attorney representing Congressman Bob Onder and others disagrees.
2: It makes provision in UOCAVA for a waiver to be issued as long as the state makes a provision for a way to address to make sure military voters can do that.
0: The hearing ended with an Eighth Circuit Court judge saying the election officials would have to deal with whatever ruling they and ultimately the United States Supreme Court makes. Shaul Malone, KMOX News.
3: House Democrats outraged votes have not now been canceled for the remainder of the week and that House lawmakers are heading back to their homes to start fall recess. House Speaker Mike Johnson said it was to give the lawmakers time to campaign, but Democrats say key votes in legislative business will not take place, including further discussions on what to do with that AI safeguard. Republican Thomas Massie and Democrat Ro Khanna also circulating another discharge petition regarding another Epstein Files transparency bill, but efforts to get more signatures on the petition are now stalled. House Minority Whip Catherine Clark of Massachusetts.
4: We've seen this before when they are pressed on issues, whether it's Epstein or a fundamental safety issue around AI, the answer is to retreat and not take it on. So yes, we will be pushing for this answer that we need. It is not partisan.
3: ABC News has obtained photographs and have talked to a service member about the extent of damage done to U.S. bases in the Middle East by Iran. The photos reveal extensive damage to U.S. assets like planes and supplies, and the service member told ABC News that rebuilding those bases could take years. House Democratic leader Hakeem Jeffries.
5: Donald Trump and Republicans have failed the American people. This is a reckless war of choice in Iran. Donald Trump promised that he wasn't going to start endless wars in the Middle East. He was going to stop them. Then turned around and did the exact opposite.
3: From the KMOX Business Desk, sponsored by Spas and More, in the fall of 2027, the Missouri History Museum will have a new name. The Missouri Historical Board of Trustees voted without dissent yesterday to change the name to St. Louis History Museum. And check out the Dow from Stifel at this hour. It is up 380 points to 51,812. Check of traffic, some problems out there right now. Northbound 55 past Butler Hill, right lane closed, that's for road work. Westbound 70 past Illinois 3, you have the right lane closed there. It looks like they're also doing road construction in that area. And water main break, that one at westbound 70, Lucas Hunt, the two right lanes remain closed. 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
6: The beast of summer continues. Midway point of September, sunny, hot, and humid this afternoon. 98 for the high, 97 is the record from 1931. So far, this is the hottest September ever on record in St. Louis. Tonight, clear, warm, humid, 90s for evening plans, 75 for the low. Thank goodness the days are getting shorter. Friday, sunny, hot, and humid, 95. Saturday, sunny, hot, and humid, 98. Sunday, partly sunny, some spot thunderstorms, but still very warm and humid, 92. Fingers crossed, some 80s return next week. From the Saliga Heating and Cooling Weather Center, I'm meteorologist Dave Murray on 104.1 FM, KMOX.
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0: MOX, few minutes past 2 p.m. Trish is hanging out with us. Rach is going to be out this week and a few days next week. And Trish will be with us that entire time. She just made friends with Mark Cantor, attorney at law. Mm-hmm. Of course, you have things in common.
1: Well, yeah, because he works with some relatives of the Simons. So they're Lebanese. And we were talking about the Lebanese vest.
2: Great people.
1: Lebanese
2: in a great
1: people.
2: Country.
1: Yeah. Right. So. Yeah.
0: And we found out that Mark is not the smartest Cantor.
1: No.
2: That's true. I have a little sister that's a genius. So.
1: Are you the dumbest or the are you the second smartest?
2: Where's Rachel again?
1: I mean, where do you
2: see me back?
1: You have a brother and a sister. Are you in the middle or are you
2: I'm
1: bringing
2: the
1: up the rear?
2: I'm in the middle.
1: Oh, so
2: They're
1: you're smarter
2: smart.
1: Than your brother.
2: I'm in the middle. My father's a pediatric neurologist, retired from this community. He's
1: Man.
2: A genius,
1: oh,
2: too.
1: So cool.
2: Dr. Harvey Cantor, he treated a lot of the listeners out there.
1: Cool.
0: Very cool.
2: World-class doctor, right. So let's just bring it up to the positive. Yeah.
0: Did you consider medicine for a minute?
2: No.
0: Not for me.
2: Not. But the law is, and I love being a lawyer here in this community. It's
1: Did
2: fantastic.
1: He try to get you to be a doctor?
2: You know, I had everyone try. I had an uncle, may rest in peace, that it was an orthopedic surgeon, Marvin Mishkin, and he put his arm around me and said, whatever you do, don't be one of those personal injury lawyers. So
0: there you
2: we
0: go.
2: Can see how that worked out.
0: honoring his wishes.
2: Right. You know, for 30-something years. So.
1: That's great. How long ago did you start it? 30 years? Did you say?
2: I became a lawyer in 1993, and I worked for a competitor here in town, great lawyer, Alan Mandel. And I worked for him until I was 28. And when I was 28 years old, I started the Cantor Law Firm, and I've subsequently changed the name to Cantor Injury Law.
1: And how many people did you have at first? I mean, was it like
2: was
1: you
2: me.
1: Answering the phones?
2: I was actually in my father's office. I was a lawyer in my father's pediatric neurology
0: wow.
2: office.
1: Oh, that's cool.
2: And he sent
1: you
2: out
1: great memories of that.
2: Great memories. And my father's a sweetheart of a man. And he sent out this letter, like, permit me a moment of pride and joy as I announced my son's law practice.
1: Really
2: and it was
1: cool.
2: the sweetest letter ever. And I'm like, I didn't know what I was doing at the time. You know, I did because I'd done 5 years, but to run a law firm is a lot different than to be a lawyer.
0: That's
2: and
0: cool.
2: So it's built up. And
1: so how many people do you have now working?
2: Oh my God. I have a lot of people. So we're actually hiring. Now
1: I'm
2: going
1: to get a job. What do you need?
0: What do you need?
2: We have, you know, we have a lawyer and paralegal model. So we have, I think, the best lawyers in town. I've got 6 lawyers. And then they each have teams. So they have a designated paralegal and you know, so that we can communicate. I believe in 100% communication. I want to be thorough in how we communicate with our clients. And I want, you know, people to be well served after an injury. It's like a critical time for them, and they need excellence and not mediocrity.
1: Yeah, I'm sure it's so emotional, and it's just like, what's going on? I'm confused. You know, just I bet there's a lot of stuff involved in
2: that. There's a lot of hand-holding, and so you really are a counselor at law. You really have to walk people through this terrible process.
0: Something they don't pay enough attention to in law school.
2: Yeah, right. They don't teach you anything about the equivalent of bedside manner, although I learned that from my father.
0: Yeah. Right?
2: You know, so you need to be compassionate and empathetic, and it's easier to do that when the case is real. So, you know, Cantor Injury Law, I just looked at the numbers. We take about 25% of the calls. So if 10 people call us, we'll take 2 or 3 of those cases. And that's because we're not trying to collect every single case. I don't want the frivolity. You know,
0: you think that's
2: firms.
0: A function, Mark, of the way that lawyer advertising has gone the last few years? That people are just thinking they have a case when they don't?
2: Yeah, I mean, if they have a hangnail from work, I'm sorry, but I don't want it. But there's other lawyers that might take it, and they have this model of, you know, so you ask me how many lawyers we have or how many people we have. If we have 30 people, it's not the amount of people. It's the quality of the care that we give our clients and the quantity of cases that we take. So we don't take that many cases, but our cases are real. And when we come, the insurance company knows it's much easier to give a good case a lot of attention than it is to give a bad case. You know, if someone's in a car accident and they call you and I say, are you injured? And they say, no, should I be? And I say, I'm sorry, I'm not interested.
0: Should I be?
2: You get that. That's just the nature of, you know, this constant advertising from these massive law firms that aren't even really in town. They have lawyers that have never tried a case here. and they're coming from Florida or New York or California, yeah, and they're advertising here, that's a lot different than Cantor Injury Law.
0: You know, something we've never talked about, and it just happened to me last year. I had my Jeep rear-ended by these lovely ladies who got arrested on site, and they were going about 50 miles an hour. I was at a stop. Jeep's totaled. I was fine, and told the cops I was fine, told everyone I was fine. And then, like, 3 or 4 days later, it's like I'm living my old life. I'm like, oh, man, my neck's a little. Like, what advice do you have for people who are in that situation where at the time of the accident, they feel okay?
2: Yeah, so first of all, always get a police report. That you did, they were arrested. So the police report documents the time and the place and the weather conditions and the people involved. You want to do that whether you're the plaintiff, you know, the person that got hurt, or the defendant, the person that did the hurting, because you don't want them to say later that there were more people in the car, or, you know, say I wasn't driving or something like that. So you get to safety, call the police, and then if you need care, you go and you get checked out, because that makes it a diary of your harms and your losses, your pain and your suffering. And, you know, if I'm later in front of a jury, it doesn't look great to say, well, I was hurting and I just couldn't decide what to do for, yeah, you know, X amount of time.
0: Yeah.
2: So you do want to get checked out medically, not just for the case, but like you might have a herniated disc, right? You know, and if you act on these things earlier, you're better off. So, yes.
0: Yeah, don't discount adrenaline, because at the moment you're like, I'm fine, but you really may not be fine. Right. And to your point, if let's say you wait a month, that's pretty good wedge for a defense attorney to say, like, we don't know what happened during that month. You could have been out there breakdancing.
2: And you're on Facebook on a cruise and, yeah, you know, you're going down a slide and then they say, aha,
0: yeah,
2: you know, you did this. Well, you're not going to set your life aside just because you got injured. Huh. But, you know, those facts do get in the way. So,
0: yeah. So I didn't try a fraction of the cases that you have tried, but I've said in the show for 26 years that I was always so impressed with juries. You know, watching television and movies, juries are only in it if there's drama. But in my experience, second chairing a lot of trials and doing a few myself, I was impressed with juries. I thought they took it seriously.
2: Juries are smart, and you try to find those passion points. So try the lie. You know, if you have someone lying about something stupid, and you always find that.
0: Yeah.
2: I always, you know, put a big magnifying glass on that, because if they're lying about this and they're lying about that, just don't lie to a jury, because they're pretty smart.
0: Pretty smart.
2: That goes for my people and for the other side. And, you know, these insurance companies are in the business of accepting premiums and not paying benefits. They don't want to pay you. So they're fighting that case from the very minute. So if you have a 30-day delay and you've been hit by a truck, and we've settled a lot of truck cases and tried a lot of truck cases, you know, these trucking companies are notorious for being on the case immediately. They might come to the impact site.
0: Yeah.
2: And, you know, you're still in the hospital, and they're sending people out to take your recorded statement and get photos and have an accident reconstructionist and find every reason to blame you. Then, you know, you're lying there with a broken hip, you know?
0: Yeah.
2: So it's not a time to mess around and think you can do it. Think about all the lawyers out there. There's some great lawyers in St. Louis, some fantastic lawyers. And Cantor Injury Law were some of them.
0: Mm-hmm.
2: There's others that aren't so great that are on TV that they just aren't. And so buyer beware, you need to figure out who's going to get you the most money possible.
0: I don't think I've ever asked anyone this question. When an attorney is not good, what typically is it?
2: So either they're non-responsive, there's people just like everybody else. There's people with drug and alcohol problems. There's people that are lazy. There's people that don't know what they're doing, that are incompetent. You know, you've got to do your own research. Look and see if they're AV rated, which is the highest rating from Martindale Hubbell. I mean, we happen to be AV rated, or a super lawyer, which is a similar judgment from your peers that you can't buy. It's not. There's a lot of awards that can be bought, but the AV rating and the super lawyers cannot. So buyer beware. There's some so I don't want to make it sound like the lawyers are bad. There's some excellent, excellent, excellent lawyers, but just like anything else, there's some bad ones and you need to figure it out.
0: Yeah.
2: So, and that's good counsel for anybody.
0: Yeah.
2: And I reject cases all the time. People say, well, I want you, and you know, what do I do? I've got a lawyer. I say, well, stay with your lawyer. You know, I don't want to, or, you know, for the most part, unless they're really making a mistake, you don't want to interfere with that contract. And so people need to make the decision about who to hire after the accident, be very serious about it and do their research, look at reviews, look at who's here, think about who's going to win them the most money.
0: Yeah.
2: And, you know, I've got competitors that are excellent, and we're excellent too. So I'm not dinging on the good ones. But
0: yeah. To end on a lighter note, I apologize for my ignorance, but is hunting season right upon us?
2: Yeah, bow season started. You know, it was teal season. It's turkey and it's deer, archery. So I'll be hunting this evening to, you know, get the big bucks. You know how you get the big bucks, Dave?
0: Yeah.
2: You know how?
0: Yeah.
2: You don't take the little doe.
0: No. Ah.
2: But it's
1: that's
2: true.
1: Such a dad joke.
2: I'm a dad. I'm a dad. But, you know, we pass. It's hunting is you know, it's about passing a lot of. We let all the little ones go and get the big bucks.
1: Yeah.
2: And you only get that's two. Cool. You get one with your bow and one with your rifle. You know, Canterland.
0: Do you have thousands of deer out there?
2: Certainly hundreds. We got 250 acres.
1: Wow.
2: And we manage it well. We do controlled burns and, you know, we plant and we have two lakes and a bunch of streams.
1: I'm sorry, is this a place that anyone can go or is this?
0: Yes. Yes, you can. Yeah.
2: You're invited, Trish.
1: This is
0: maybe not after today.
1: Like for your
2: And listen, I've been inviting Dave for years and
1: well,
2: he hasn't come.
1: Huge.
2: So why don't
1: like,
2: you come?
1: Yeah, I'll come out. What
0: I'm waiting for the invite from his dumb brother.
2: My brother's very smart.
1: No, nope, you said he wasn't.
2: No, that's not true. I love my brother. He's very. I always say if someone has a problem with my brother, I know they have a problem because he's such a nice man.
1: That's cool.
2: So usually it's me.
1: Mistaken identity. Yeah.
0: If you want to get a hold of Mark, you can call him 314-628-9999. You can also go to Cantor with a C, CantorInjuryLaw.com. Thank you, brother.
2: Thanks for having me.
0: Yeah.
2: I noticed we didn't talk about anything on
0: nothing.
2: My
0: Well, it's the Trish effect. It's the Trish effect.
1: It's much better for you.
2: We'll save that for the next time.
0: Yes, we have plenty of show prep left. Yeah.

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0: with DJs and Kama Wax. Rach is out this week. Trish Gazelle is in with us. Matt DeRosset on the stream, who I think is just being an a-hole. So, Matt, you're probably about to be gone. Hey, Dave, is it true that you hate Trump so much you got X from 97.1? Then he says, I just want to know. Then he says, tell us. Matt, that's very creepy. You're being a very creepy guy.
1: Tell us.
0: Everyone in radio, if I had been fired, it would have been a big story.
2: Oh, yeah.
0: It would have been a huge story.
2: We would have been salivating.
0: No, I was not fired. I made a lateral move. They switched me and Reardon. He was more 97.1. I was more broad appeal.
2: 6 years ago.
0: Five years ago. That's it.
2: I think that's old news.
0: Yeah. No one got fired.
3: No. No. And it was like just having been here and been around KMOX for so long, it's part of the change of direction that KMOX wanted to take.
0: Yes.
3: It wanted more broad appeal. It wanted more.
0: Yeah, they wanted to move away from the Rush Limbaugh.
3: A looser show stuff. In the afternoon than what they had. And Mark's a great fit at 97.1.
2: Everybody's
3: happy. Because he talks a lot of politics.
2: Yeah.
0: Yep.
3: Yeah.
0: Yeah.
2: Yeah. Thanks for bringing it up.
0: Yeah, it's just one of those things. It's just like, no.
2: And why?
0: I have been fired before, yeah. Not in radio.
3: Yeah.
0: I have so many skeletons in my closet. That's not one of them. No, I approached Steve. I'm like, hey, not comfortable anymore. I don't think this is a great fit. He was like, what about KMOX? It was just that. It was really just that fast. And I'm like, so me on the KMOX. At first, I wasn't a big fan because although I've always really admired KMOX, it had become like the Rush Limbaugh station. And, you know, I didn't think it was at its best. So I wasn't sure I wanted to come over here. I wasn't sure it was going to work. And it has. So I was just on 97.1 last week with Annie. It was nice.
2: Oh, were you?
0: Yes.
2: What?
0: Because Rach and I had done a part of the March to the Arch, and it was 9/11.
2: Mm, yeah.
0: And so cool she asked me to come on and tell my story.
2: Oh, that's cool.
0: And I sat where I used to sit for all those years.
2: Is that weird?
0: It was.
2: Yeah.
0: It's sort of like I drove by my mom's house for the first time since it's been remodeled and everything. And it's just like,
2: you wanted to go in?
0: That's my house, yeah. But it looks,
2: not my house.
0: It's kind of weird. So
3: it is interesting how these kind of things get viewed because, like, we're friends with all of those people.
2: Right.
3: We see them in the hallway. We joke. We talk hello. Yeah. Say, hey, Annie. It's not like there's some rivalry. We're all like, you don't like Trump and you do. Like, it doesn't exist.
0: Well, there's that one person.
3: We're all normal people.
0: I forget who it is, right. But there's one person on the stream who, anytime they talk, they're always like, why don't you go after 97.1?
3: Right, the opposite end of the spectrum.
0: Why don't you challenge so-and-so to a debate? Like, why would I?
2: Why would you do that?
0: They do what they do.
3: Yeah.
0: We do what we do.
3: Yeah.
0: There's some commonalities. There's a lot of differences.
3: Mm-hmm.
0: I mean, I've
3: gone on Annie's show probably 50 times. And I've been on with Reardon a million times. Like, we're all friends.
0: Yeah.
3: There's no weirdness about it. It's not like we all hate each other. We all like each other.
4: I'm not friends with Wiggins.
0: Well, after what he did to you, who could blame you?
4: Yeah.
2: Oh, I got to hear that story.
3: Oh, Trish, you got a request on the stream.
4: Legally, I'm not allowed to repeat it.
3: Andrew says, can you tell Trish to turn on the Christmas music?
2: Oh, God. It's a little too early.
0: Not that much early, though, for you guys.
2: I'm telling you, there will be soon. That's the first one. He's the first one, Andrew. Of this season, but the
0: congrats,
2: emails
0: Andrew.
2: Will start coming in. When are you going to play it? When are you going to play it? When are you going to play it? And then you start playing it, and it's like, why are you playing it?
3: When are you
2: going
3: to stop?
2: Why are you playing it?
3: Wow,
2: why are you playing
3: a little bit early for this, huh?
2: I'm not turning it on till Thanksgiving. And I'm like,
4: I want to hear Cindy Lauper.
2: We'll be here when you're ready. That's just what I say, because when we do put it up on the socials, hey, we flipped. I'm not turning it on. It's too soon. Okay. Cool.
0: It reminds,
2: we're here when you want to.
0: It reminds me that when listeners, and look, it's a relationship.
2: It is.
0: It's a relationship.
2: And sometimes,
0: especially
2: fights.
0: On this show.
2: Yeah.
0: But whenever listeners will be like, why don't you do this? And why don't you do that? Why don't you stop this? Why don't you stop that? It always reminds me of when I was a kid and we were having something for dinner, but I wanted a hamburger. Mm-hmm. My mom would say, I'm not a short order cook. Like, same thing. It's like, yeah, that's.
2: My mom would say, this isn't Seven Kitchens. Because that was a place in South County Mall. That it was like the early food court. They'd have seven kitchens cooking different things. We had the same mother.
0: Here you go.
5: daylights. Though there's little.
6: Don't just cover St. Louis. We share it. 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
17: We really have to check the calendar. This is very unlike the middle of September. Sunny, hot, and humid. 98 for the high today. 97 is the record from 1931. Tonight, clear, warm, humid. We hold in the 90s for any evening plans. Very humid. 75 for the overnight low. Friday, do it again. Sunny, hot, and humid. 95. The weekend, Saturday, sunny, hot, and humid, 98. Sunday, partly sunny, maybe some spot thunderstorms, 92 on Sunday. I've got my fingers crossed 80s return for at least part of next week. From the Saliga Heating and Cooling Weather Center, I'm meteorologist Dave Murray on 104.1 FM, KMOX.
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0: S-U-N-K-M-O-Wax. We're going to be talking to attorney Brad Young here momentarily. Janelle will be here at 3. Ricky Horton at 3:20. Trish is with us the rest of the week and most of next week, if not all of next week. Rach is taking some time off. Brad, how are you today?
1: I'm doing great. It's great to talk to you guys.
0: You too. You too. Before we get into your legal cases, let's talk a little politics. You're always good to talk to. You're a conservative who is not insane. And
1: well, sometimes my wife might disagree with you, but go ahead.
0: You support the president, but you don't buy into all of his crap. So you're a great guest to have on. Let's talk about Canada. What do you make of them talking about becoming like a junior member of the EU, and then Trump saying that they were literally the most difficult country? I mean, we got Russia, we got China, we have North Korea, we have Iran, but those damn Canadians.
1: Yeah, I mean, that's absurd. Here's what Canada is going to run into, though. And this shows how when politicians let personal grievances or petty differences impact trade negotiations between countries that have literally centuries of a relationship. The problem is it's going to affect both countries, because Canada is going to find that, that with the EU, the EU is enormously bureaucratic, and the benefits that Canada is going to get from EU participation, it would pale in comparison to the benefits that Canada would get with the United States. And what Trump is running into is that so much of the things that we get and that we sell, I mean, obviously Canada and Mexico are enormous trade partners because of geography, right? It's not hard to figure that out. And the United States is going to lose economically by having this spat. So really nobody wins. I don't see any winners in this. And everyone's a loser.
0: What do you make of the latest in the Kennedy Center?
1: Well, again, isn't that a rerun of what I just said? I mean, it's petty differences that Trump either wants his name on it. It's your proverbial, we either play by my rules or I'm taking my ball and I'm going home. And that's what it is. And so we lose. New York loses. The United States loses by not having access to the Kennedy Center, which is an enormous center of cultural pride, really. I've been in there. The place is gorgeous. They do amazing things there that you can't do anywhere else. And we're all the loser of it. We lose because of it, over a fact that it's so petty that he can't put his name on the building.
0: Thoughts, anyone?
2: Well, Trish? My biggest problem with that is it's a memorial to another president. So get your own. Like, that is, I just.
1: Well, he's getting his own. He's trying to build the Arc de Triomphe in Virginia.
2: I know, but to take the honor away from another former president to put your name on it really just is very ballsy, and it's very gauche to me.
1: Yeah. And so really, I think with all things, and Dave, you and I have talked about this many times, but Trump approaches every situation as a negotiation, right? I negotiate for a living. It's all I do all day long. And so I suspect that his mindset here is, well, if I just close the place down, that people are going to yell and scream and say, we need the Kennedy Center. And so that gives him leverage to say, I'll open it up tomorrow. It'll be the best ever. It'll be the biggest, the best Kennedy Center we've ever seen, as long as it has my name on it. So from his perspective, and I wish I could do a Trump impression, but I can't. but the bottom line is that I see him using this as leverage in order to extract a price. From my view, I mean, I don't see any of this as being important. The whole waiting, the reflective pool in the Capitol, it's all a waste of time. It fills up airspace. But, you know, we have big, real issues to tackle. Inflation, the price of fuel, international relations. I think getting oil from Venezuela is a great situation. We need to maximize that. We've got domestic issues, and yet we spend time, not just us, but I mean the president, we spend time dealing with petty issues instead of tackling the big issues.
0: Yeah, amen. Tell us about the data center developer that's suing St. Louis.
1: Well, this is, I find this fascinating, because here's essentially the setup, right? The data center, they own their own property. And once they purchased the property and they were given a green light by the city to move forward with this purchase of the land and development of a data center. And then, because all of a sudden now data center after the Festus issue, now all of a sudden data center stuff is a hot button topic, right? So now the Board of Aldermen just passed in St. Louis a new restriction that said, oh, well, I know we previously said you could build this data center, but if you do it now, you have to generate 2.4 megawatts of renewable energy on site, or we're not going to give you a permit. So the developer is suing, I think rightly so, because there's actually case law in Missouri that if a legislative body, and that's what the Board of Aldermen is, if they place restrictions that effectively make the property unusable, the developer can recover. And the 11-acre property cannot physically accommodate enough solar panels to develop 2.4 megawatts of renewable energy. I mean, Dave, it would be like if you and I had a contract and you said, and I said to you, Dave, we'll do the contract, but you have to grow a head of hair. I had to go there. But if I made that a condition, there's no way that you could comply because both you and I are follically challenged, right? Which is actually should be covered under the ADA being follically
0: challenged.
1: Thank you. But my point being, bringing it back to this is, I think the developer has a point here because for political reasons, the Board of Aldermen is placing all these restrictions to make it palatable to the public. And it's a restriction that simply cannot be accomplished.
0: Makes sense. Yeah, makes sense. Someone is asking on the stream. I think it's an interesting question. Dave, your introduction to Brad was great, but I just don't see how Brad can continue to support Trump. Can you kind of clarify? You've done that before.
1: Yeah, well, sure. And I'll be happy to do it again. I don't support Trump. I support ideas that he does. I do this with every president. I like both of the President Bushes. But when they did things I didn't like, I'm not a tribalist. Okay. It's not like whatever my guy does is good. Whatever the other guy does is wrong. I've never been in that camp. So when Trump comes out and does things like the Venezuelan oil deal, like capturing Maduro, I support that. I wholeheartedly support it. I wholeheartedly support greater investment in our defense because, as we just saw with Iran, we use a lot of missiles and we deplete our reserves. We got to build more. So I don't support any person wholeheartedly. I support their positions when they fit in to a conservative worldview, which is a strong national defense, lower taxes, smaller government. If it fits into that framework, I'm in favor of it, as long as it's not self-dealing, which we've seen a lot of that during this administration. But that's the way I do it. So I don't support Trump, but I support things that he does, and I call him out for things that don't fit within that worldview.
2: Which I feel like a lot of people used to do, be objective about the person that they support or the party they support, and it just doesn't happen anymore. Yeah. You have to blindly follow or you're called out by your own side. I mean, he's sane, Brad. Sane. Yeah. He's talking like a normal person who looks at things objectively. Like, you're my friend, but it doesn't mean I like every single thing you do. And I'll tell you about him later.
0: I was thinking about this earlier. Someone called Karl Rove. I don't know if you saw this.

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4: But they've done it for years now. And it gets to the point where someone like me is like, yeah, I can't co-sign that.
5: Right. I know. But what we're seeing is this is happening literally on both sides of the aisle. Because if you look at someone like Bill Maher, okay, he's been a liberal forever. And yet now he calls out the progressives as much as he calls out Trump. Because the Democrat Party has moved further to the left with the introduction of all of the Democratic Socialists. And the Republican Party, and I don't like to say that it's moving further to the right, because populism isn't the same as conservatism. Donald Trump is not a conservative. The easiest way to look at that is to look at the national debt. No Republican president would allow the national debt to get that large. And so what you have is that Trump is a populist. Does he do some things I like? Sure. But he certainly isn't a conservative. Nor is the MAGA movement a conservative movement. It's a populist movement. So I don't have any problem separating that intellectually and saying, I like some of these things, but I can't just say yay for whatever the R does and nay for whatever the D does. Because like Karl Rove, I voted for Democrats before when I thought the Republicans didn't meet my standard for what I think they should be doing. I have voted for Democrats, and I haven't become more liberal. It's just that the political fluidity on both sides of the aisle seems to be moving towards the extremes and away from the center.
6: Well, I would make the argument that in the moment, what you described on the Democratic Party is true, but the Republican Party has now become the party of one person's whims.
5: Yes, no question
6: about
5: that.
6: Nobody will stand up to the dear leader. Nobody on that side. Well, everybody's afraid of being primaried or whatever, and you know, if you're not going to stand for the values that you ran on and that you think that you have espoused your entire life, then you're the problem and you're just flat out weak.
5: But here's where you're mostly right on that, Wheels. Right after Trump got reelected, 100% correct. No Republicans would stand up against him. But now, as we've been moving further from his reelection, there's been a lot of chinks in the armor, and I could give you a lot of examples of that. And after this election, listen, we all know that the Republicans are going to get shellacked in November. When that happens, watch what happens with the Republicans. You're going to see mainstream Republicans who have been standing up for Trump for 2 years and even previously during the 4 years, you're going to see them quickly be moving away from him, because politicians are political animals and they want to associate with people that'll get them reelected, because that's the goal of every politician: stay in power. So if they think that Trump is a liability, which we will know that's going to happen in November, you'll see members of Congress moving away from Trump as fast as they were previously moving towards him.
7: Brad, I'm sorry if they've asked you this before, but I have not heard your answer on this. And just so everyone knows, I'm up for grabs. I don't think the Democrats are knocking it out of the park in any way, shape, or form either. So right now, I am up for grabs, looking for a normal person who will, you know, make some changes here. What do you think will happen when Donald Trump is out of office? Does the MAGA movement continue, or do you go back towards your type of conservative?
5: The Republican Party is going to evolve in any way that gets them elected. Just like that's the way the Democrat Party is also evolves based upon whatever gets them elected. Once Trump falls out of favor, you're going to see people moving away from Trumpism or populism. Now, the benefits of populism, just like we saw with Teddy Roosevelt, with others, is that it's personality driven. So if you don't have that personality, as opposed to classic conservatism being a philosophically driven, when you lose that populist personality in Trump, there's no one in the wings that are going to pick that up, right? I mean, for example, I like Marco Rubio. He's not going to get elected president, right? Because he's not a big personality. And that's what it takes. So you're going to see, I think, we're going to see a Republican Party move away from Trump, but where they're going is going to depend.

0: on what personalities come in and fill the void left by the exiting Trump.
1: All right. Thank you, Brad. We appreciate it.
0: My pleasure.
1: All right. Quick break, right back. 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

0: KGS on KMOX. Janelle is in the green room. She'll be up at the top of the hour. Trisha not only with us today, she'll be with us for the next several days. College kids are trading frat parties for wellness darties. If you don't know, I didn't. A darty is a daytime party.
1: Oh, yeah, I did know that.
0: But with booze.
2: Wait, wellness booze?
0: No.

0: No.
1: Dirties?
0: Sorry, I misspoke. These are without booze.
1: Oh, okay.
2: It's so wellness.
0: Instead, they feature Pilates or yoga.
2: I'm sure this is
0: a
2: popular.
0: Run, an ice bath, and a coffee or a matcha.
2: I mean, that sounds great for me.
1: So what are the cool kids doing, though?
2: Darties.
1: Sorry, I was joking. You think it's a widespread thing, or you think it's just kind of like a...
0: I don't know. 58% of women want to take their bra off the minute they return home.
2: Man, it's the first thing.
0: Oh. You're in the 24%.
2: I don't know if it's my shoes or that, but it's insane. I mean,
0: so many jokes. 24% admit they unclasp their bra within 60 seconds of entering the front door.
2: Yeah.
3: I know I do.
2: It's the worst thing ever.
0: Yeah.
2: Just, I mean, right now I'd love to take it off. I knew it as I was saying it.
0: I know you did.
1: You got them all today.
2: I know, really.
0: Yeah.
2: Moving on.
0: Capri Suns.
2: Oh, I love Capri Suns.
1: As soon as you walk through the door.
0: They know that their usual pouches don't last long. So they're testing
2: get the straw in there, man.
0: They're testing a new version. It's called the Big Pouch. Nice work on that one, boys.
1: Yeah, right. We got really creative.
3: Step one.
2: Wonder
0: how long that took.
2: We're going to have a 3-hour meeting on this.
3: Hey, Step one, bra. Step two, shoes. Step three, the big pouch.
0: Boy, we're walking the lines. Oh, this is a pretty good story. Parents are being warned about a pumpkin Halloween decoration that sings a raunchy song. Right up your alley today, yeah. Trish. Jabberin' Jack. He's available all over the place. Amazon, you know, people are just buying him up like crazy.
2: What's the song?
3: It's interesting.
0: Come closer. I have a kiss for you, and it tastes like pumpkin pie. We'll be wicked for one night, morbid and nefarious, and when the sun goes down till morning, it will just be us.
2: Oh.
0: How would you like to scream all night? I'll fill you full of fright.
2: Ew.
0: And then he'll fill full of other things.
2: This is a weird song. So it's not even a good song.
0: People are buying it for their kids.
1: Oh, probably don't.
3: A lot of people are thinking that it is probably like, likely an AI song. That they just put in, like, right. Make an AI song about
1: a pumpkin.
3: A fun pumpkin on Halloween. Did not listen to it.
1: And I just put it in there. We don't need to clear it. It's just AI.
2: Damn AI.
0: They needed the guy who came up with Big Pouch.
2: Yeah.

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3: So back when I was a kid, we had Flintstones vitamins and one a day chewables, not the kind of stuff. 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Everyone out there can take the Neovitin Classic. 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And there's also one specifically formulated for women and for people over 50. 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Take two pills a day. 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Every bottle, a portion we're going to give to cancer research. And you can find out more about it or order it online at neovitin.com.
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12: At 3 o'clock, it is partly sunny, 97 degrees. It feels like 106 downtown at the Arch. I'm Maria Aquina, in for Michael Calhoun. The 8th Circuit Court of Appeals weighing whether to change Missouri back to the 2025 gerrymandered map. What arguments are being made by those seeking to return that map?
13: Attorney Mark Ellinger, arguing on behalf of Congressman Bob Onder, who brought the suit, says the group that put the referendum against the new map on the ballot should not be allowed to. They argue the referendum could easily be exploited to block any map with just a small percentage of voters.
14: Opponents of a redistricting plan will be able to get a free 2 years.
5: under their preferred match.
13: While trying to argue his case amid questions from the appellate judges, attorney Chuck Hatfield, representing the anti-2025 MAP coalition, was shouted down by one of the judges.
14: Yes, sir.
15: We did it. You're out of time, dang it. We're, you know, we could go all day, and the voters are just going to have more confusion and more upset.
13: Hatfield was also questioned whether his clients still have standing with the referendum on the 2025 maps set to appear on the ballot. Sean Malone, KMOX News.
12: The clock is ticking on a potential teacher strike. That's in the Metro East.
16: The Cahokia School District 187 board says the Cahokia Federation of Teachers Union rejected the board's final salary offer and set a possible strike date of September 24th. If that happens, all school buildings will be locked with no classes or extracurricular activities made available to students. A note sent to parents says it's the desire of the Cahokia School Board that the impasse can be resolved before then. Meanwhile, the teachers' union's pushing back against allegations that teachers are threatening to strike over not wanting to lesson plan. They've started a daily countdown to September 24th on their local's social media page. Brad Choate, KMOX News.
12: The man known as the godfather of artificial intelligence on Capitol Hill warning lawmakers they do not have much time if they want to control it. But they have already rejected the proposal for a so-called kill switch on the technology. Here's Republican Senator Rand Paul.
17: It's imperative that AI systems are safe and that humans remain in control. But if Congress acts hastily before the technology is understood, Congress risks killing innovation and setting this technology back decades.
12: And from the KMOX Business Desk, it's sponsored by Spas and More. Analysts warning of sticker shock at the pump. And with inflation taking more of a bite out of families' budgets, the Federal Reserve raising interest rates, ABC's Andrea Fujiji

0: Another spike in fuel prices could be coming to your local gas station. Drivers in the Great Lakes and Rocky Mountain states could see the biggest jump.
1: I'm ready to just ride a bike. Is that serious?
0: Analysts blame the war in Iran, causing shipping issues, the war in Ukraine, damaging Russian refineries, and here at home, a power outage knocking a refinery in Illinois offline.
2: Now, the average price of gas in St. Louis is $4.19 a gallon. That jumped almost 20 cents. In Illinois, it is $4.60 a gallon. At 3:03, it is time for a check of the St. Louis Business Index. Here's Stifel Senior Vice President for Investments, Kevin Montan. Hi, Kevin.
3: Hi, Maria. Markets had a nice snapback today post-Fed rally, with Dow gaining 318 points to finish at 51,779. S&P was positive 85 at 76.37. NASDAQ was up 442 at 26,420. And the Bloomberg St. Louis Index was a contrarian. It was down, but only two at 16.22. Stocks to the upside, though, Energizer gained 4.8% at 21.75. And Edgewell was positive 1.7% at 27.26. To the downside, AT&T was off 1.8% at 25.39, and Boeing lost 2.5% at 197 even. Finally, Stifel off 0.1% at 75.51. This has been Kevin Montan, Senior Vice President of Investments at Stifel, member SIPC and the New York Stock Exchange. For more information on Stifel, please visit our website at stifel.com.
2: End of check of traffic, eastbound 94, just before D. Watch out. Right now, all lanes are closed. That's due to a stalled vehicle. It looks like they might be trying to clear that out of the way. Southbound 170 at Natural Bridge, a stall on the right shoulder. Westbound 44, leading on to Lewis, the right shoulder is closed there, and that's also due to a stalled vehicle. And another stall reported, northbound 55, past Bayless. That does have the right lane closed. A check of the weather from the Saliga Heating and Cooling Weather Desk. Dave Murray has our forecast.
4: We really have to check the calendar. This is very unlike the middle of September. Sunny, hot, and humid. 98 for the high today. 97 is the record from 1931. Tonight, clear, warm, humid. We hold in the 90s for any evening plans. Very humid. 75 for the overnight low. Friday, do it again. Sunny, hot, and humid. 95. The weekend, Saturday, sunny, hot, and humid, 98. Sunday, partly sunny, maybe some spot thunderstorms, 92 on Sunday. I've got my fingers crossed 80s return for at least part of next week. From the Saliga Heating and Cooling Weather Center, I'm meteorologist Dave Murray on 104.1 FM. KMOX.
2: It's 95 degrees in St. Peter's, 97 in Florissant, 97 downtown of the Arch. It feels like 106. I'm Maria Kina, KMOX News.
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0: few minutes past 3 p.m. Trish is here with us for the next several days. Rach is taking a few days off. Janelle is here. Ricky is coming up in the next segment. Really packed day here on the show. This is all movies. Wow. All this show prep, all movie stuff.
1: What?
0: Spider-Man, Brand New Day, which I have not seen yet.
1: Oh, it's crazy.
0: All-time highest grossing movie of all time, domestic office.
1: Yep, I think beat The Force Awakens, I believe, right?
0: Yep. They're at $936.7 million.
1: It's crazy. It's such a good movie.
2: It is.
1: Such a good movie.
3: I gave money to it.
1: I've seen it three times, so yeah.
3: Nice.
0: Wow, three times.
1: Yeah. I quite enjoyed it.
0: Tenzing. Have you seen this? Have you heard of this?
1: What?
4: Spell it.
0: Tenzing Norgay. He was the Sherpa that went up with the

0: Sir Edmund Hillary.
1: Okay.
0: And they have a new movie about him coming out with Willem Dafoe and Tom Hiddleston.
1: I was like, he's still alive.
2: What?
3: My dude. Yeah.
0: That looks good.
4: He's like a hot thing now.
0: Who's
4: like,
0: that?
4: Who are you talking about? William Dafoe?
3: No, you're talking about the guy that was with Sir Edmund
4: Hillary.
3: Like, the
4: kids really like William Dafoe now.
3: Yeah.
4: I don't know why, but they do.
0: I've always loved Willem Dafoe.
4: Like,
0: he's always been.
4: He's underrated, I think.
0: I think so, too.
4: Mm-hmm.
0: Yeah.
3: He's an outstanding villain.
0: I thought he was the best part of the original John Wick. That character he played was great. Robert De Niro is in talks to play Dodgers Hall of Fame manager Tommy Lasorda.
4: Which I can see.
1: Great.
0: Yeah.
1: You already had that Nicolas Cage movie with him playing John Madden coming out soon.
0: Yeah.
3: That one I'm really curious about.
1: Yeah.
3: The pictures look great.
1: Yeah.
3: He looks just like John Madden in that.
1: Yeah.
3: I don't know that I like the De Niro Tommy Lasorda.
4: How come? I can totally see it.
3: It's just not. That was not Tommy's vibe.
1: I'd have to see how he pulls it off, because Robert De Niro's starting to become one of those. He's got kind of one.
3: Yeah, that's kind of my thing. Like, I know that, you know, like he's from New York and Tommy Lasorda's from Jersey, so I get it, but they're not the same kind of personalities at all. Like, Tommy's really
1: funny.
3: And we've never seen
1: Robert play anybody like that.
3: Yeah,
1: so it's like,
0: How old is Robert? 80s?
3: I don't know. 80s yeah, something.
4: Yeah.
3: Is it real that Mark Wahlberg's going to play Pete Rose? Is that a real thing?
1: Probably.
3: Or was that an AI thing?
0: I don't know. I saw that too.
3: Yeah. It would be good as long as they're going to tell the real story. Pete's story would be great. But
1: even the 16-year-old?
3: Well, that's the thing. You got to tell the whole story. Like, he's a great player, but he also was a really bad guy.
4: Robert De Niro is 83.
3: All right.
0: Yeah. The new Monster series is out on Netflix today. Lizzie Borden story. You interested?
1: Yeah, I'll probably watch it. Yeah. Mm-hmm. I never did make it through the Ed Gein.
0: I didn't either.
3: I only made a few episodes of that show, and I like Charlie Hunnam.
4: I do too.
1: Yeah.
4: Wait, just, I know this isn't this isn't movies, but what do you think about them doing the Sons of Anarchy new show? Which I don't even really understand.
3: Which show are they doing?
4: So
3: are they doing the prequel?
4: So they're the
5: Yeah,
4: explain it, because it's very hard to understand.
5: No, it's really hard to understand. It's like they're playing the characters, like, making the show.
3: Yeah.
4: At, like, a fan fest
3: or
4: something.
3: Thank you. And then they have to solve a real crime or something.
4: That's such a good show. I don't know why they're...
3: That sounds really stupid.
4: I don't know why they're doing this.
3: The Wahlberg-Pete thing is a real thing. He's the one making the movie.
1: Oh, well, then, you know, he probably won't touch any of that.
3: I know. That's the problem, is, like, if it's just going to be, like, hey, fun baseball movie, I'm out, because I know Pete's a dirtbag.
0: Boy, that's going to be really controversial if they really soft sell it.
3: They shouldn't, because everybody knows the stories. Like, it's not, there's nothing secret. There's nothing undercover.
1: Right. But like that Smashing Machine movie that came out with The Rock, it was really, really glossed over.
3: Really?
1: Like, how dark and dirty that guy's life. And it was just very surface level. And that's, whereas you've never seen The Rock pull off that kind of acting before, great, but he also just didn't go there either. So that was kind of why everybody was like, I was shocked he wasn't nominated. He's like, yeah, watch the movie, you'll see why.
0: Why do you think that movie didn't resonate?
1: Because I think you get the feeling that they're really not, like, when you're showing somebody that suffered from drug abuse and committed domestic violence and they had a real toxic relationship with their partner, and it's all very... Like, the most you ever kind of see him, you know, deal with his drug abuse is him sit on the couch and he's like, whoa, no, that's a little, like, it rings a little hollow in scenes like that. So I just felt like people were like, we know the real story and this isn't doing it.
0: Yeah. Joel in the stream asking about the Elizabeth Holmes documentary. Anyone seen that?
1: It is. It comes out next month. I think it's October 16th.
4: I want to see that.
1: Mm-hmm. Yeah.
4: I can't get enough of that story.
0: I don't know. I mean, I know the bones, but that's about it.
4: There was a docuseries on HBO?
1: Yeah, it's on HBO.
4: That's,
1: and I think it's called
4: good.
1: The Insider or something like that. Yeah, that
4: that's
1: was
4: pretty good.
1: Basically just about how she set up the company and all the fraud that went on with it. Yeah.
0: She's in prison now.
1: About to be. It's, and the thing is, the documentary is going to be done by a guy who's like kind of a comedian, one of those like awkward, cringe comedian, Nathan Felder. Yeah, so it's interesting because clips of it keep popping up and just how it's like, oh, this is.
4: I think she was in prison with one of the Real Housewives in Salt Lake City. I think that's who it is. Yeah, Jen Shaw.
0: Is she about to get out?
4: Who?
0: Elizabeth Holmes? Was she only put in for a few years?
1: I don't.
4: Let's see.
0: I didn't follow that very close.
1: I didn't. Not enough to.
4: It's so crazy. Like, what are you doing? How did you think you were going to pull this off?
1: So she had very, very high, powerful men who served on the board of her business that just didn't want to look into what she was doing. The names that she has on her the board of Theranos were insane.
4: But just to get it by so many highly educated, intelligent doctors to think it that it could even happen like that. Basically, it was blood test on demand.
1: Yep. Yeah.
4: And just and how anybody, it got by so many people.
1: She had people sign NDAs. She just wouldn't. She was more focused on the engineering of it instead of the blood testing. And that was why it failed.
4: She doesn't get out until 2030. Yep.
0: Oh, okay. Fair enough. What's coming out or what have you seen recently?
1: I saw The Weight, which has Ethan Hawke and Russell Crowe in it. It's a 1933 Shawshank type-ish kind of movie with, you know, Ethan Hawke as a prisoner. I won't give away more than that. Really good, but I was telling Kevin out there, it's such a good movie that it saddens me how the ending just kind of... And it's because it's wrapped up a little too nice and neatly, and just for a movie like that, you kind of want a little grit, a little with as good as they're doing in that movie, and then for everything to be like
0: kind of chickened out,
1: and that's nice and packaged up for you is like still really great movie because you can't have a movie with those two and it not be so excellent movie. You would love it. It's very you love those in the woods thematic kind of movies, environmental scene. You would love it. It's not too suspenseful where you would have to check out
0: And then this is very... So there's a movie with Ethan Hawke that I get on my TikTok all the time where he is partners back in like the 30s with the lady that was in the... is it The Weight of Water? The one where she's in love with a lizard?
1: Oh, yeah. The Shape of Water?
0: Shape of Water.
1: Okay.
0: And he's really abusive to her. Do you know what I'm talking about?
1: No.
0: You ever seen this?
1: Mm-hmm.
0: Yeah. Like, it seems like such a serious movie.
1: Yeah.
0: The acting movie. And I'm like,
1: you wouldn't probably, that's not the kind of movie you want to watch.
0: No.
1: This is like they got to take gold from one area to another area.
0: Yeah.
1: And they're, so I'm not, like I said, I don't want to spoil it, but really good. It just like if you feel like the ending wraps up a little too neatly, it's because it does. And then Resident Evil comes out. Today, I guess. Actually, both those movies come out today.
0: But Andrew, you're big into that, right?
5: Yeah, very excited. Yeah.
1: It's very funny, but in my opinion, it got to the point where the humor kind of started to outweigh the horror of the movie, and it kind of took away from it. But it's not like the line delivery and the dialogue is funny. It's more of his reactions to things that are happening to him and around him as far as... the monsters and the situations that's happening. So it is very funny. I was surprised because also he had come out, this is Zach Cregger who directed this, who did Barbarian and then Weapons, came out and said that he tested it in front of audiences and he took out a lot of the jokes because it wasn't testing well with all the jokes that he's got going on. Well, it's apparent that he had to have been trolling because the entire movie is funny.
5: I wondered about that.
1: So we all just kind of felt like this has to be trolling because there's no way he took out any jokes. Because if he did, this is what he still left in like 99% of them. So it is, I mean, it's still jump scares. You've got jump scares. The graphics are good. The monster gore is great. But it's an hour and 35 minutes, I think. Go and have fun with it. It's very, it's the first movie I've ever seen that does really great first-person POV shooter action.
5: Right.
1: I've never seen a video game like that.
0: 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Trees, right? 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He can plant trees for you, which is really important. 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
0: Welcome back, guys. 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Ricky Horton joins us. Hello, Rick.
13: Hey, gentlemen. How are you?
0: Doing great, man. Great to see you in the booth the other day. I can't believe we're at the end, but, you know, bittersweet.
13: I know. I mean, the ends are always hard, and it's always weird, too, because you're together so long and so many days in a row. It's kind of like a weird separation. Some guys do the Irish goodbyes. Mm. Some guys, you know, hug everybody in the room. And so it's kind of, you know, up to kind of personalities there. But it really is a break. And I would almost say, and this may be a strong way to say it, but it's kind of a grieving thing too, because you're like, you know, this is what we do. Now we're not going to do it. So yeah. it kind of takes a while to get through it.
0: Do you have responsibilities during the off season, or is it just, hey, we'll see you spring training?
13: Not many. I mean, I have to kind of keep my ear to things, of course. And honestly, this off season is going to be different because there are things that I normally do that may not happen. The baseball writers dinner, the winter warm up, the caravan. So yes, typically a lot of stuff happens in January, not so much December. I've been to the winter meetings in December, but you know, typically, you know, you want to be busy in October, but we won't be, obviously. But November and December, pretty much not. really engaged, but January usually, but I'm not sure what January will hold.
3: I don't think anybody is. In fact, it's part of the, you know, we've done this in many, many, many times, Ricky. You've done it going back to your playing days.
13: Oh, yeah.
3: You've done this for decades. And I'm not going to ask you to give us a feeling on how you think it's going to go, but how do you manage the off seasons like this? Do you track labor stuff? Do you kind of just leave it in the background and they're going to solve it?
13: So I mean, I appreciate that question because there was a time where not only was I tracking it, but I was on the negotiating team twice.
3: Right, right.
13: So as a player, I was so knee deep in it and again, I've said this before, but one of my major thoughts was whatever it is everybody thinks we're talking about, we're not, because they don't want everybody to know that. So it's kind of like a little bit behind in terms of what the news is about it, because you're just trying to get somewhere. Both sides are. I mean, I don't have any doubt about that. So there are things that are being talked about. The court of public opinion is usually not very helpful to either side because you're either mad at one side or the other, and both sides matter to baseball. So the quieter it is, the better. But, you know, since I've been out of that, of the union and that role I was in, I kind of like, well, just let me know when it's over. I mean, honestly,
3: right.
13: It's like, I don't want to say it doesn't matter what I think, but it really doesn't. I mean, it's up to the players and the owners, the current owners, the current players to decide, you know, what are they willing to kind of go to the wall on and what are they not?
3: Yeah, if I didn't have to do baseball radio shows every day, I would try to tune it out. I would try to not pay attention.
13: Right.
3: But obviously, you know, in my career, 30 years of, you know, I need to follow. I mean, mine goes back to the 94 strike and the cancellation of the World Series and all that. And, like, I follow it because I need to. I wish I didn't have to because it's tedious.
13: So when I say this, I'm not being flippant about it, but you know, I'm going to go out to dinners with my wife. I'm going to cook more. I'm going to golf more. And we're going to go on a couple of trips. We're going to see our kids. And so I'm not being flippant about it as if I don't care, because honestly, there are people whose lives are more impacted by that than mine is. So I have empathy and sympathy for that. But I think for my own psyche and my own health, you know, it's better for me to get my rest from that and just kind of clear my head of it and, you know, see where everything lays at the end.
0: Let me ask you guys, I don't know anything about any of this. Is this the kind of thing that both sides pretty much know where they're going to end up? It shouldn't be all that difficult. Or is this as an example of a labor relations where it's like, we really don't know where this is going to end up at all. We're really far apart.
13: So, Kevin, I'll let you answer that. But my feeling is it kind of depends on what year it is. I mean, there are times where, you know, when you're talking about a lockout, there may be a motive of saying, look, we want to break the union. That's the ultimate thing. We want to totally destroy all the power that the union has right now. Baseball union has a lot of power, more than basketball, more than football. So there may be that, but let's assume that's not the motive. The motive is just get to the final answer. There's a lot of posturing between, you know, A and Z. And so, yes, I think there people will know where they end up. And really where you end up, Dave, is as much a matter of the pressure of what the moment brings you. When is the TV deal up? What is the TV deal? Who knows about the TV deal? Those are things that are more important to them than minimum salaries of major league players. That is literally inconsequential in my mind. It doesn't matter. What matters is the TV money. It always has, because that's where you start talking in big numbers and it affects really this, the whole revenue of the game. And that's true on both sides. Everybody wants to kind of know that. And so, I think they have a hope where it's going to end up, but you know, you don't really know how stubborn the other side's going to be until you get to that point.
3: Yeah.
0: Rick, I know you're not supposed to fall in love in September, but I'm pretty close with Bernal and Baez.
13: Yeah. Well, you know, he's a good guy to fall in love with. I mean, I don't want to say especially. I mean, we've already kind of had our little fling with Baez, haven't we? I mean, everybody's just been on that bandwagon. But Bernal is like Baez part two, kind of. I mean, it's like, this guy is the real deal. He seems to be. I mean, he does a lot of things right. And not only are we talking about it, but other teams are talking about it. I mean, he could be kind of the catcher for a very long time for the Cardinals. And, you know, I mean, I know there was a time where Dave Ricketts was saying that about Yadier Molina. And I'm not saying Bernal is Yadier Molina. He's not that maybe the catcher that Yadi is. Nobody has ever been that and maybe never will. But the point is, he's special. He's special with what he does with the bat, switch hitting, all that. And he's also, I mean, he's even getting better at his English, for goodness sakes. I mean, he's twice as good at that as he was the last time I saw him. And so the guy's getting better right before our very eyes, and that's fun to watch.
3: It's an interesting case, too, Rick, because if you look at his minor league track record, he's the same guy every year, except that he gets a little bit better every year, right? If you look at his offensive numbers from A-ball all the way up until AAA, they're all the same. The same year, he's never bad. He's never had a down year. And this year was his best year. And in terms of power, I think that's kind of what ticked up for him this year, was a little bit more extra base power, homers and doubles. And you see him, and it's just like, okay, you kind of feel like you know what you're getting, because with defense, I don't care what position, defense doesn't usually slump very much.
13: No, it really doesn't. And he's good at that. You know, I think about, Whitey Herzog always used to say this about George Brett, and I really don't know George Brett's minor league numbers, but I'm saying this out of memory. Whitey always used to say, look, he was not a power hitter in the minor leagues, but he was developing into one. And not only a great hitter, Brett, but also a guy that could hit home runs. So part of, you know, it's not surprising that guys get better with their power numbers once you get to that next league, get, you know, your mud, you fill out a little bit, you learn more about your swing, you actually can get better. And maybe Bernal's got even a higher ceiling than we even know right now.
3: I know you'll be shocked to hear this, Ricky, but Whitey was correct. George Brett had 25 home runs in 318 minor league games. So not really a big part of his game, but obviously it came along.
13: So you're talking about 12 homers a year, right? I mean, that's it. And now then he becomes a perennial all-star and a Hall of Famer. So again, I'm not saying that Bernal's going to do that, but maybe he will. But you know, certainly it's within the realm of possibility.
0: All right, buddy. Thank you. Enjoy these last few days. I'm going to try and come by and give you a hug on Sunday.
13: Yeah, we were talking about you at Whitmore today, by the way. Brian Mayne and I, we just had a great conversation about you, Dave. We'll see you out there at some point.
0: Listen, if either one of you need tips, all you have to do is ask me, okay? You don't need to talk behind my back.
3: Dave always says that, Ricky. No, like, if you guys need him, he's there.
13: It's all positive. Well, you should have been out there today. We had fun. It was hot, but it was fun.
0: All right, pal. Thank you.
13: All right, man. Yep, see ya.
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16: Well, they're currently working an injury crash on eastbound Highway 70 right now. It's eastbound 70 about midway between Lake St. Louis and Bryan Road. Only the right lane is open. Eastbound 70 is a solid jam back through Highway A. It's almost back to Interstate 64. Eastbound 70 also has a little backup from 370 and toward Cave Springs, and it's a little slower sitting into 270. Westbound 70, still got this jam. Still have this right lane closed to Lucas Hunt from the water main break. I think it was from Tuesday. It's a solid jam from Kings Highway out to that point. From Cypress out through the Rock Road, there's some heavy stuff. T.R. Hughes out through Bryan Road. It's kind of busy. In fact, it's you have to get past that eastbound wreck before the westbound side opens up a whole lot. Westbound 64, Kings Highway headed out through the Clayton Skinker area is backed up, but it's slow all the way to Hanley. It's slow west of Lindbergh to 270. Slow long road to the Spirit Overpass, and it's backed up at Lake St. Louis Boulevard. Eastbound 64, a couple of pockets east of McKnight to Big Bend. South 170 bogs down at Ladue. South 270, Ladue through Manchester. 44 down through Tesson Ferry. That's all slow. Southbound 55, a little busy approaching Merrimack Bottom. and south of M on the Illinois side. Eastbound 64 backs up 157 to 159. I'm Roger Brand at the Michaels Flooring Outlet.com Traffic Center.
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0: Fozzy, Azza, and Camel Wax. 3:36, Dave Murray time. Hello, Dave.
1: Hello there. Hot enough for you?
0: I see movement in the future. This is good.
2: I don't like
1: it. Now we're talking about the weather?
0: Oh, boy. Look, Tris Gazelle's here. I don't need you to be dirty.
1: She's shaking her head.
0: Yeah,
1: she's shaking her head.
0: She'll handle
2: all
0: the dirty.
2: I've already made my mistakes today, believe me. We'll let you take over.
0: So this time
1: maybe,
0: next week?
1: Maybe earlier.
0: All right.
1: It's really fuzzy. You know, these domes of high pressure, I don't care what time of year it is, you know, summer, fall, they're really tough to move out. It's tough to get any push this time of year. We see the push more in late October and November when the things just kick up very, very quickly. This thing is going to be slow to move, but there is some signs of a northwest flow trying to develop. I think Monday is a transition day. Still going to be humid on Monday, probably upper 80s, knock on wood, and fingers crossed, I'm a little hesitant, maybe 70s come Tuesday, Wednesday, Thursday of next week. That's a maybe right now. It's just a maybe.
0: I'll take a maybe.
2: Yeah.
3: Dave's
2: yeah.
3: like, here's my number. Call me maybe.
0: I'll take it. I'll take
2: just
0: it.
2: Think of it.
1: We were talking about a cooling trend trying to take over around the 20th, and I backed off on that a little bit, then kind of brought it back, backed off, then brought it back. It's kind of back right now.
2: Okay. Taking us on a roller coaster, Dave.
1: That's right. You got it.
0: Let's keep it there. I like
1: it. But we're 95 tomorrow, 76 tomorrow night. High school football games, maybe some in jeopardy again because it will be in the 90s for Friday evening. 98 on Saturday. A couple of thunderstorms around Sunday, but partly sunny and humid, 92. There's a couple of thunderstorms around right now. Closest one is around O'Fallon, just north of O'Fallon in Missouri. It's just kind of here and there. They kind of, we call these things pulse storms. They fire up, they do their thing, and then they're gone. But they can produce some brief, real heavy downpours of rain and some thunder and lightning. So don't fool with them. They're not severe, but they're around.
0: Wheels, have they ever canceled baseball games because of heat?
3: No, they've changed them. Like they'll move a game to the nighttime or sometimes. But I don't recall a game, major league game, being moved.
0: God, if they would have, it would have been changed whitey
3: days.
0: Ball.
3: Yeah.
0: Right?
3: I mean, maybe back then they didn't change anything. You know, back in the day, you're going to play and, you know, we'll suck it up and deal with it. But no, I haven't seen any, not major. I'm talking major leagues. I mean, see it at the lower levels, college, high school, you know, kids. Yeah, that happens.
0: What's the hottest it has been at Bush when it had the AstroTurf that you've ever heard of?
3: I don't know. Dave probably
1: there was
3: knows
1: an all-star.
3: Me.
1: Yeah, there was an all-star game. And I think on the turf, it was like 122.
3: Yeah. Woo. That's not even unusual. Like, in college, we played on that exact same type of turf, the old school AstroTurf. And our field was routinely 120 degrees down in Miami.
2: I mean, I would be passed out.
3: Yeah.
2: 15 minutes. I don't know how they play.
0: Wheeler was
2: in that weather.
0: Quite a bit, right?
3: What, down there?
0: Passed out, yeah.
3: Yeah, I went down. No, seriously, I went down when we had a track day. We were doing our running, and I went down like heat exhaustion. And,
2: yeah, that's no joke.
3: No, at the time it was because I didn't know anything. You didn't know any better, right? And so I'm running, and I'm like, you have to understand, I'm the new guy. And I'm like low on the totem pole. I'm like the last guy on the team. So
2: Are you trying to show off a little
3: bit? So I'm not going to finish last. That's my point. I'm not going to be the last finisher. I'm going to stay, you know, at least in the middle. And I'm like doing it. We're doing like 200 meters or something. And I'm like, ooh, it's getting cloudy out. Like, nope, it's not getting cloudy. You're passing out. That's what happened. So I passed out while I was running. And then they carried me over to the training room and put me in an ice
2: tub.
3: Were
2: you embarrassed?
3: No, because I didn't do it. I mean, I was like,
2: it would have been embarrassed.
3: I was a little bit like, what just happened? I was very confused. And that, cause all I remembered was the trainers as they were there, like, I was on, you know, one arm on each shoulder for the trainers. And they're like, hey, keep your eyes open, keep your eyes open, keep your eyes open. And when I finally kind of was alert, I'm like, why are you guys telling me that? They're like, oh, cause if you can't keep your eyes open, we know we need to call an ambulance and get you to the hospital. But if you can focus, then we can just take you to the ice tub and cool you down.
4: Because your internal temperature probably runs at about 120 already.
3: Yeah. Yeah, well, you know.
1: Can I add one thing here?
0: Yeah, right.
1: We just got a severe thunderstorm warning for that storm just north of O'Fallon in St. Charles County.
2: Wow.
1: It's a very small warning, but that storm has gone severe. Right. So downpours of rain, maybe 55 mile per hour winds.
2: So sunny out where we are.
1: Oh yeah,
3: yeah. It's
2: not
3: crazy.
2: A cloud in the sky.
0: Andrew, what do you got for us?
5: Well,
3: nothing.
1: Well.
5: I've got some
2: as he scrambles to find it.
5: I've got
2: it.
5: Some new things.
2: Okay.
5: I just have to pick it up. I don't find it. I already knew where it was.
2: Well, God. I mean, you took that a little seriously.
5: Found it.
0: He's having a day.
2: Right?
0: Yeah. He's having a day.
5: No, I'm just saying. I am not doing headlines until Rachel comes back. We're not going to do headlines. Mm-hmm. Instead, we're going to do something called the Scuttlebutt. I like the name of it.
2: I do like the name of that.
5: Isn't that
2: Scuttlebutt?
5: Nice? Scuttlebutt. And this is a curated collection of the stories that I found interesting while I was perusing.
2: So it's headlines with a different name.
5: Wrong. It's the Scuttlebutt.
0: Oh, boy.
5: It's very different.
2: No, come on, guys. Is it headlines with a different name?
5: It is legally distinct.
4: I'm not getting banned.
5: And what it's known
2: as... Because you're giving us three lines?
5: What it's known as is
2: He's
5: the Scuttlebutt.
2: Four lines.
4: Oh, okay.
5: All right. So, U.S. troops have a new
0: mandate. France is listening right now. She's rolling her eyes so hard.
5: Legally distinct.
2: It is the scuttlebutt.
5: U.S. troops have a new mandate, but not on the planet Earth.
2: Ah.
5: They have been told.
2: Tell me more.
5: They have been told they need to.
2: Headlines.
5: It's the scuttlebutt. They have been told that they need to prepare for combat, not only in Earth's orbit, but in the moon's orbit, said President Trump's top military advisor. Looking ahead to the new frontier in warfare after the U.S. revealed that for the first time it has deployed weapons in space. Yeah. Did we know about this?
1: No.
2: I didn't.
1: Yeah, we do now.
0: With Brad. Remember?
5: Okay. Okay. Yeah. You're right. We talked about
3: the tungsten rods and
5: Yeah. Boy, that's just, what do you guys think about that? What is your general thoughts on, bombing the moon?

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2: Probably since it came out, because
3: he's been in a slump.
2: It is up for class of 2026 in the National Toy Hall of Fame.
3: He'll get in other than the Elmo hate. There's Elmo hate out there.
4: I like Elmo. How do you hate Elmo?
2: Oh, yeah. Do you think some of the Elmo hate comes from the parents of around your age, Dave, who
5: just got tired of Elmo?
2: Well, and who also got tired of, like, Tickle Me Elmo was the toy that you had to get for your kids, and it was impossible to do. And I feel like there could be a little bit of, like, resentment there towards Elmo,
4: it's like, which is valid. Not this guy again.
2: Incredibly valid.
3: Elmo played a pretty big part in the Glover family for a while. Phoebe wanted a Tickle Me Elmo. She was very small, 3-ish. So we got one. And the first time he did whatever he does, I forgot what it was. He giggles or whatever it is.
6: He must giggle. Yeah.
3: She stood there and she took it in and she goes, Melmo should go to the closet. And Melmo went to the closet. And to my knowledge, Melmo's still in the closet.
4: Never came out. Elmo hasn't come out of the closet.
3: No.
4: That's a different headline.
7: That's pretty funny. Mm-hmm.
2: So. My next story, Elmo is in the closet.
4: Has it come out?
3: It surprises no one,
4: almost
3: right?
4: Almost 20 years.
6: Yeah. Oh, no, that's Bert and Ernie. Isn't that Bert and Ernie?
2: That's the rumor.
3: I wouldn't say they're even in the closet.
2: Yeah, no.
4: I had no idea.
5: I mean, they slept in the same room.
4: The rumor about Bert and Ernie until, like, recently.
2: They're married, but it's just for tax reasons.
5: I do think they said that they're just friends. But
4: it's just a rumor.
7: Okay.
6: That rumor's going around about Wildy Coyote and Roadrunner.
5: What?
2: Oh, yeah.
6: With the movie.
4: Seriously?
6: With the movie out. Yeah.
2: They got a little something.
5: The Acme movie?
4: I don't see that.
7: He's writing fanfic.
5: What did Roadrunner break up with Coyote, and that's why he's always trying to kill him?
3: Stalking situation.
5: Yeah.
6: Kevin's remember, he never kills him. He never kills
5: him. No, he tries, but he's just stupid.
3: That's the sign of a gay relationship.
2: Kevin said Acme. Lineup also Acme. Includes Care Bears, Yahtzee. Any Yahtzee people in here?
6: No, I used to love Yahtzee.
2: I loved Yahtzee. We had in my house, for going to the toilet, we had a little electronic Yahtzee game.
4: What?
2: Like a little handheld Yahtzee game.
5: Poop Yahtzee.
2: I believe it is still actually in the toilet.
3: You shared it?
2: That's what I'm like, yes!
4: Everybody's hands are touching that after being in the bathroom? Gross.
2: Yeah, you ever heard of soap?
4: Gross. You're not washing your hands.
2: You know the first thing that you do?
4: Don't even try.
5: I thought you were going to say you're not washing the
3: Now that I've completed my Yahtzee game.
2: Yeah. You know the first thing you do after you use the bathroom?
5: Play Yahtzee.
4: Yeah, but you've played Yahtzee. Forget it. Everybody knows
7: while
4: what
7: your
4: I'm
7: hands
4: saying,
7: are dirty.
4: Right? All right.
2: Yeah, no one is denying you. I'm just saying that I walk to the sink and wash my hands.
3: Doesn't help the Yahtzee game.
4: Yes, right.
2: I don't care about the Yahtzee game. But I'm not taking it with me on vacation.
4: Yeah, but
3: someone else is
4: going to
3: come in and play Yahtzee.
2: Yeah, and then they go wash their hands.
3: With your Yahtzee all over.
4: But you're not washing until
6: after you've played.
2: The game doesn't matter because the game sits in the bathroom and never leaves. You understand it's the same concept as having like a bathroom reader. The little big book, a bathroom whatever, is the exact same thing. Gross. The thing sits in the bathroom, never leaves the bathroom, so it doesn't actually matter if you're using it while you use the bathroom because you wash your hands after you use the bathroom.
7: And that's the
2: Lord, people.
7: It's a scuttlebutt.
2: It ain't that hard.
4: It doesn't matter.
6: Why don't you just go in and go to the bathroom and get out?
2: Because that's boring, Dave.
6: It's not the library.
5: I'm with Dave.
2: It's boring. Let's go.
4: Yeah.
2: It's boring.
5: Get in, get out, get done.
2: So, Dave Murray, you don't look at your phone while you're in the bathroom?
4: No, I don't.
6: I don't. No. Never bring it in.
2: Don't you dare high road.
6: Never bring it in.
2: Don't you dare high road.
4: I'm with Dave.
2: Trish Gazal.
5: Yeah.
3: Hey, in further news, I quit.
4: Is that a headline or a scuttlebutt?
5: I thought I was in charge.
3: No, that's scuttlebutt. You heard it first on the scuttlebutt.
2: Other toys include Mousetrap, Bop It, and Polly Pocket. We got to go break. That's the toys that are going up.
4: He had a finish.
2: Hall of Fame.
3: Thank you, Dave.
6: All right.
3: Tell you guys about Dr. Maupin, Dr. Sullivan at BioBalance Health and BioBalance Skin. 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And it's not 40 is a magic age. It's happening actually in people in their 30s losing their testosterone.

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2: On eastbound Highway 70 out in the Lake St. Louis area, that's good news, obviously. This traffic report's service of Able Light, a thrift shop. So if you're traveling that way, there's just a backup now from 64 to about Highway A, then it's opening up. Westbound 70, of course, you still have this jam in the city. Kings Highway out to Lucas Hunt, that right lane still closed from the water main break from Tuesday. There's heavy traffic, Zumbella out to Cave Springs, 79 through Highway K, and then it starts opening up after that. Westbound 64 delays approaching Kings Highway out to Clayton Skinker. It's slow, Lindbergh to 270, Clarkson to Topgolf jammed, Lake St. Louis Boulevard out to 70, north 270 Dorset, midway up to 70. The right lanes are slow. South 270 bogs down south of Olive, and it goes all the way down to Tesson Ferry. South 170 Delmar to 64 is heavy. Eastbound 64 Spady, most of the way to McKnight and around the inner belt is a little bit busy. Eastbound 70 downtown Grand through St. Louis Avenue slow. Westbound 370 the Mills out to the Discovery Bridge heavy. Northbound 79 really jammed. We have rain showers, as Dave Murray mentioned, and one of our KMOX commuters, Paul, mentioned earlier out in the O'Fallon area. So northbound 79 is a solid jam. Salt River all the way up to North Main Street, but it remains slow all the way up to Hackman right now, it looks like. And if you're on southbound 55, Butler Hill, Merrimack Bottom, south of M, there's slow stuff. Westbound 55, 70 delays west of 255, most of the way to 203, and 64 eastbound, 157 to 159. Something good is now open in St. Peter's, Able Light Thrift Shop, 4122 Mexico Road. 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
1: Nugget?
2: Sure.
0: You do not speak French.
2: I do, but that's not French, and it's love. Like
1: I'm sorry, does it look like it, or you can eat it?
3: Looks like it.
0: Looks like it.
2: Oh, otherwise it would just be a chicken purse.
1: Yeah. I'm going to eat this chicken purse for lunch.
0: The kind of person that would eat a chicken nugget purse would have a bathroom Yahtzee game.
1: Yes, exactly. I did not know where you're going with that, but I started pointing at Andrew.
4: And he's right. I would love a chicken nugget purse.
0: Guilty as charged.
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2: We got a new crash with injuries, I believe. It's eastbound 70 now at 141 at our city. They're blocking the right lane, so traffic's jammed back pretty close to the Blanchette Bridge. Westbound 70 still a solid jam. Kings Highway out to Lucas Hunt, where that right lane still shut down from the water main break from earlier this week. Out to the west, westbound 70 is slow. 79 all the way out to Bryan Road. Westbound 64 out west, Lake St. Louis out to 70. And northbound 79 jams at Salt River. It goes all the way up through North Main Street. It's heavy up through Hackman. Really tough traffic going there compared to most days. A westbound 64 approaching Kings Highway, headed out through McCausland's heavy. Lindbergh to 270. South 270 delays approaching 64, but it goes all the way down through Tesson Ferry. And if you're on the run on the Illinois side, westbound 5570 jam 255 most of the way to 203. From the Michaels Flooring Outlet.com Traffic Center.
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3: At 4 o'clock, it is partly sunny, 97 degrees. It feels like 102 downtown VRG. I'm Maria Kina. And for Michael Calhoun, the first measles case in St. Louis County, the infected person was fully vaccinated, boarded a Chicago-bound train number 318 in Sedalia, Missouri on August 27th. Now, measles can spread through the air when an infected person coughs, sneezes, or breathes. The virus can remain in the environment for up to 2 hours. This is the first case of measles in St. Louis County in 20 years. And more measles cases are being reported in Pennsylvania, and it's leading health officials to urge those who are not vaccinated to get their twin doses of the MMR vaccine. We get more from ABC's Stephanie Ramos.
4: Pennsylvania is now reporting 38 new measles cases since Monday, bringing the statewide total to 731 cases across 38 counties, and 141 people have been hospitalized. Pennsylvania reporting 4 measles-associated deaths this year, 2 adults who were not vaccinated and 2 infants who were too young to be vaccinated.
3: Now, if your child attends a city school, tonight is your last chance to ask questions to district leaders about the closures.
5: The final St. Louis Public Schools Future Ready community meeting is at Fashan High School from 5:30 till 7:30. 14 schools are on the closure list. 11 are elementary schools, including Ashland, Ames, Hamilton, Monroe, and Shenandoah. The Academy of Entrepreneurship Studies is the only middle school, and Miller Career Academy and McKinley Classical Leadership Academy would end their high school programs by 2030. The district says the closures are necessary because of falling enrollment and a $41 million deficit. Families who can't attend can send feedback on the district's website. The school board votes in November. Michael Calhoun, KMOX News.
3: And some parents in Cahokia, the school district there, bracing for a possible teacher walkout late next week. At least one is organizing a way for adults to band together to keep students engaged if their instructors are walking a picket line. The Cahokia School Board says it made a final salary offer to Teachers Union Local 1272. That union, on its social media, has some teachers pushing back against administration claims that they do not have a lesson plan. Beverly Mitchell, retired, is an elementary school teacher, but came back to the classroom a few years ago.
6: Every year I get a call in August asking me to come back. I declined a couple of times, and they consistently kept calling me because they kept saying, "We want the best." And if I'm not the best, I don't know why I'm here.
3: The district says all classes and extracurricular activities, that is, would be canceled if teachers go on strike September 24th. If you're heading to the Forest Park Balloon Glow, Roger Brand has some traffic advice.
2: Well, the Great Forest Park Balloon Race is this weekend, and there are going to be restrictions on the highway and in the park itself. The 64 exits at Hampton are to be closed 6 to 11 p.m. tomorrow night for the glow and after 3 p.m. on Saturday for the race itself. You can go to GreatForestParkBalloonRace.com and click on the Getting Around tab to find out the specific street closures, but a lot of them on the east side of the park are restricted access and permit only. Roger Brand, KMOX News.
3: From the KMOX Business Desk, sponsored by Spas and More, the Federal Reserve raising the interest rate 0.25%. The first time the Fed has hiked it in 3 years. Here's ABC's Elizabeth Schulze, who covers the economy on whether the move will affect oil and gas prices.
4: There's not a lot that the Fed can do to change the dynamics in the oil market. So it's not like gas prices will change because of this move by the Fed, or diesel prices, or home heating bills. But the Fed hopes that kind of some of those underlying prices in the economy that have been persistently strong could ease a little bit, and that could relieve some of the pressure for households.
3: From the Saliga Heating and Cooling Weather Desk, Dave Murray has our forecast.
7: Yep, nothing new here as the beast of summer in September continues. 90s this evening, clear, warm, and humid. We'll keep an eye out for a couple of spot evening thunderstorms, 75 for the low. Friday, sunny, hot, and humid. Spot afternoon storm, spot again, the key word, 95. Record on Friday, 97 from 1925. Friday night, clear, warm, humid, 76. Then we get into the last weekend of summer. The fall season officially begins Tuesday at 7:05 in the evening. Saturday, more of the same. Sunny, hot, and humid, 98. 96, the record on Saturday from 1955. We have a shot of breaking that one. Saturday night, partly cloudy, 75. Sunday, partly sunny, hot, and humid. Some spot thunderstorms around Sunday in 92. Monday, kind of a transition day, though the details are still fuzzy, but I think we could see some high temperatures in the 80s on Monday, and maybe in the 70s, Tuesday and Wednesday of next week. From the Saliga Heating and Cooling Weather Center, I'm meteorologist Dave Murray on 104.1 FM, KMOX.
3: No fall right now. 97 degrees in St. Peter's, 97 in Florissant, 97 downtown of the Arch. It feels like 102. I'm Maria Aquina, KMOX News.
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0: KMOX, a little Huey for you. Playing that earlier in the office, and Trish was like, man, I haven't heard that. And,
1: yeah, I forgot about that one.
0: Mike Elam is here, and...
2: Hi.
0: I knew you guys knew each other, but I didn't realize you guys knew each other for so long.
1: Well, we started... Well, I you may have been there way before me, but I was at the point
2: so.
1: In the River, and you were doing production.
2: Yeah. So we were all working together, River Point Rock.
1: Yeah, Marty.
2: I came over the day that the Rock started.
1: Which was 97.1, right?
2: It was.
0: Yeah.
1: Yeah.
0: So, I took the Rock off the air.
1: Yeah, okay.
0: Much to the chagrin of many people.
2: Yeah. Not, no one at Casey. Everybody at Casey was happy
0: they
2: about
0: were
2: that.
0: Happy.
2: Yeah, it was weird because I was the production director at 97.1 when it was Mix 97.
1: Oh.
2: And I left there on a Friday.
0: Was Maureen there with you?
2: No, she was over at WIL then.
0: Okay.
2: That's where I knew her after I moved over to the River. And so I moved on a Friday, and I'm the one that told John Kiowski that 97.1 was coming because the deal got made between Saul Frischling in New York and whatever his name is, who David Smith, who owns Sinclair out of Baltimore. And they didn't even tell Kiowski that he was getting the station. And I'm like, John,
1: you found it out.
2: Yeah, I'm like, hey, why didn't you tell me that you were getting the stations? He's like, what are you talking about? I'm like, I get it. Public trading. You can't say anything. And he goes, no, I have no idea what you're talking about. So he ends up calling the corporate office and he's like, did we just get 97.1? And they're like, how do you know about that? And he's like,
1: that's awesome.
2: How do I not know about that?
1: Yeah,
2: I'm
1: right.
2: Running the market. How do you not tell me? So I left 97.1, which was Mix on Friday, and I started at 97.1. Well, I started at the River on Monday, and that's when the sale happened. And
1: crazy.
2: Yeah, crazy.
1: He has the best voice, does he not?
0: Oh, yeah.
1: I mean, the best.
0: No, it's
2: You're
0: great.
2: So nice.
1: I don't know a voice better.
0: 97.1 The Rock was just taking a huge bite out of Casey's ass.
2: Oh, it was.
0: Yeah.
2: Yeah, and everybody
1: and
2: was having
1: happened?
2: A great
1: we
2: time.
1: And then what happened? We sold? Then
0: we bought
1: then
0: it.
1: Then Emmis bought it?
0: Emmis bought it.
2: Yeah. Emmis bought it and said
1: The River went with Bonneville.
2: It did.
1: And 97.1 The Point went with
0: Something
1: you
0: else I found out. Okay, I'm not going to tell the whole story again, but me being on the radio at all was a complete happenstance. It shouldn't have happened. And so I took it obviously very seriously. It's my new career and I'm going to build this station. We're going to kick some ass and all that stuff. Unbeknownst to me, I have heard that the powers that be put 97.1 FM talk on the air because it would be irrelevant. Because it was only the second FM talk station in the country.
2: Oh.
0: And their star had never been on the radio before.
1: You.
0: Not exactly a great business
2: star.
0: Plan.
1: Right.
0: Right?
2: Yeah.
0: And so, people were
1: just to get it away from Casey?
0: Yes.
1: So
0: they wanted people to forget about the signal.
2: Yeah. Well, I mean,
0: that'll help your confidence when you find that out a couple years in.
2: Hey, we're betting on you to lose. Wasn't that the whole theme of Major League?
1: Yeah, exactly. Because she wanted to sell the team.
2: Exactly.
1: Am I remembering this? Was 97.1 before... As it was turning into The Rock, are they the one that played Welcome to the Jungle?
2: Yes,
1: okay.
2: Exactly.
1: Just Welcome to the Jungle 24/7 before
0: The Point did something
1: the
0: like
1: Rock
0: that too,
1: signed
0: right?
1: Up.
0: Were you original to The Point or did
1: no,
0: you?
1: No, I was not original.
0: Okay.
1: I there was a all-female morning show, Sarah and Mary Ellen.
0: I don't
1: and
0: remember
1: then
0: that.
1: They were leaving and that's when, well, Jeff was on the show. Jeff Burton was on Sarah. He was just Jeff on the Sarah and Mary Ellen show. And then they were leaving, and he was taking over the show, and that's when I came in.
2: That's when it became Jeff, Trish, and Tom.
1: Well, it was Jeff, Trish, and Tim first. A guy named Tim Christian, who was Jeff's buddy growing up.
0: Remember Tim?
1: Yeah. And then shortly thereafter, it was Jeff, Trish, and Tom.
0: Isn't it crazy that Jeff and Tom are gone?
1: Oh, so
2: I
1: crazy. I mean, like, someone joked, like, you're next. I'm like, well, no, literally, I am.
0: Yeah.
1: It's just sad.
2: I am last man standing.
1: Yeah.
2: Or lady, as the case would be.
1: I wish I realized how much fun I was having at the time. But it was the start of my career, and I didn't know what I was doing, because I was, like, right out of college. I had worked at ABC 30 for 6 months as my first job out of college. So I was new to radio, did not know what I was doing, and I didn't realize how much fun I was having at the time, because I was just trying to build my career and make it so. And
0: those guys, Jeff and Tom, it's not because they're gone, were so good.
1: Yeah.
0: Tom was so wasn't underrated. Everyone loved him. He was great, but he was still underrated.
1: And, you know, and anyone will in radio or just any TV show that you watch, it takes a while to build.
0: Of course,
1: and
0: it does.
1: Like we were just getting there, and they replaced us with Howard Stern before the station was sold. So
0: I didn't remember that. Howard Stern
1: came to St. Louis and replaced us. We had a big going away party at that bar in Soulard that I cannot remember the name. Soulard Blues House? Soulard Ale House. Excuse me. And so we were on... So that's when we all split then. They were selling, we all split, and they went with the Point, and I went with the River.
2: Good time.
0: I think the River is one of the best stations ever. I love the River.
1: I know.
2: Oh, I loved it.
1: 101, the River. It was great.
0: What did you guys change to? Something stupid.
1: It went to Movin'.
2: Yeah.
1: 101 Movin'. It was like dance music.
2: Well,
1: pop.
2: So you had what the Arch
1: was. For 6 months,
2: was.
1: By the way.
2: Yeah, for 6 months, and then it blew up. The Arch became one of those things that...
1: That was smooth jazz, wasn't it?
2: It was.
1: Yeah.
2: So I was there when it was smooth jazz. That's when I'd first moved over to sales. When my daughter was born 24 years ago, that I moved into sales, and I started at smooth jazz and left the River. But the River was that radio station that men and women both agreed on. So it's like, hey, a guy's going to be Casey, a lady's going to be Y98, but they both agreed we like the River.
1: Yeah.
2: So that was the adult station that everybody agreed on.
0: Yeah.
2: And it was really cool.
0: I was telling Trish, as you well know, in radio, there's something called monitoring. When salespeople listening to a competitor station and say, oh, they've got Michael's flooring on.
2: Let's steal them.
0: We should steal them. And there was a girl that worked there with Maureen, and she wasn't the best, let's say. And she came in one day, and Joe Rush was the sales manager. He's like, okay, what's her name? What do you got for us? And she goes, well, I've been calling on Porcelli's Deli. And I think I'm pretty close to closing it. And Joe's just like, thank you.
1: Oh, my God.
0: Good luck. You keep working it.
1: And if anyone doesn't know, that was not a real business. It was Vic Porcelli's afternoon show on the radio. That is awesome.
2: That is too funny. Yeah. I think we're going to get Porcelli's Deli.
1: Really? So basically, you haven't talked to anyone, first of all. Second of all, it's not a real company.
0: Yeah. Pretty great.
1: That is so good.
2: That was my... When I worked here at KMOX, and we were going through...
1: Now, what era did you work here?
2: So I was here 2007 to 2009. So didn't have the Cardinals at that point. Ah. So completely different station. And they had just... Dave Irvin had just left, and so new management here, and it was much more CBS at the time. Very, you know, under my thumb type management. So we used to do meetings.
0: More under your thumb than Steve Moore?
2: Oh, my God. Yeah. Steve doesn't even have a thumb. So we did meetings in the morning of who you seeing, what are you pitching, and write it up on a piece of paper on the wall. Right?
0: Where we can all see it.
2: Exactly. And 15 salespeople, right, for one radio station. And then we came back at the end of the day. Who'd you see? What'd you pitch? What'd you close? And then the next morning, you come back, and you're, like, doing it all over again. So Tom Risch, who was one of our salespeople, used to be an old Casey guy, right? So Tom is talking about at the 8:30 meeting that morning. He's like, oh, I had this guy. He was so close, and he was ready to sign. And then he said, no, Tom, I just can't do it. And he put his pen down, and he rolled it across to me. And they said, what was the objection? And he goes, I don't know what you'd want me to say. I made that story up. He goes, I got nothing. He said, we talked yesterday at 5 o'clock. You know what I did? I went home. I saw my wife. I saw my kids. We had dinner. I watched some TV. Went to sleep, and I'm back here. Nothing's different from what I told you at 5 o'clock yesterday. So I got nothing. So
1: That's
2: I just
1: awesome.
2: Made a story up. Katie lost it. Told everybody, get out. Expletives were said multiple times and kicked everybody out.
1: Did
2: that
1: guy have a job the next day?
2: He did, but he got a nice talking to.
0: How many normal people have you guys ran into in radio?
2: Oh, I don't think normal people work in radio. At least if they do, they don't work in radio for long.
1: Do you think that's any job, though?
2: It could be, but this one's just different because you've got to be a creative type person who, like, if you're going to be in sales, you've got to be ADD because you've got to be able to bounce all over the place because your clients aren't the same. They're all over. And if you're on the radio, you've got to switch with whatever's going on today, right? You're always talking about something new. Mm. So you've got to be creative because no one wants to sit and listen to somebody who's boring, right? As the car goes by.
1: Yeah, right? That was loud.
2: That was loud. It's not often you hear through the window with headphones on, right?
0: Oh, that reminds me. We had a great radio moment yesterday on the show.
2: What happened?
0: And I meant to talk about it yesterday, but then someone interrupted me. Probably Wheeler.
2: I never.
0: So
2: he's mad about his turkey sandwich. Don't get him started.
0: We only did like a 40-minute show. No big whoop. And there is some wind outside, and Andrew opened our window. We have the only studio that the window opens.
2: Yeah. Exactly.
0: And the wind's blowing through, which I found very pleasant, by the way, because it was hitting me.
3: Oh, mystery, it's 100 degrees, I'm so hot, and now you're cool.
0: Wheeler goes over, and he shuts it dramatically.
1: This is on the air?
0: No, it's on the air. And Andrew goes, he's like, the window's open. Andrew's like, yeah, get a little breeze in here. And then
3: that's not what he said. He said he wanted to hear it.
4: Yeah, he wanted to hear the wind. Yeah. Lovely.
0: And then Wheeler goes,
3: it's radio.
0: We're in effing radio, bro.
4: We're off of the air.
0: Yeah.
3: Yeah, but you weren't going to close that before we came back on, and you know it.
0: I wrote it down as soon as he said it. We're in effing radio, bro.
3: And then Andrew and I both agreed that if you just recorded our conversations back in our office, that's every day.
4: Yeah.
3: Almost exactly word for word how those things go.
4: That's come up with the window in there, too.
3: Yeah.
1: You should put a secret.
3: A lot of times that's raunchy, though.
1: Oh. Tape recorder in their office.
3: Oh, you don't have to do a secret.
1: See what's happening.
2: All the best stuff does happen off the air.
1: Well, that's true.
2: It really does. But all the stuff that you have to do a podcast to be able to air.
3: Yeah.
2: Definitely.
3: We should do a podcast, Andrew.
2: Because FCC would get mad at you.
3: Two guys in an office.
0: Not with Ms. Gazelle over there earlier in the show.
1: Don't bring it up again.
0: She was taking some liberties.
3: Yeah.
2: That's so unusual.
1: I did not know they were liberties.
2: It is so good to see you.
1: Nice to see you as well.
2: You always look
1: the
2: same.
1: What are you talking about today?
0: He just did it.
3: Yeah, that was it.
2: I'm supposed to talk about politics, but I don't think we talk politics since my election was over.
0: Yeah.
2: But it's all good. It's just good to hang with you guys. This show is so much fun.
0: It's fun.
2: And you always have something that's going on that I run into people on a regular basis. And I've told you this. Out of all the time that I've been on radio and filling in and hosting shows, people go, oh, you're that guy from the Dave Glover Show. I'm like, I love that.
1: Yeah.
2: But it's because you guys are always talking about something that gets other people talking. It just always finds something.
3: Open windows.
2: Exactly.
0: Some people have an open door policy. We have an open window
3: bathroom
0: policy.
3: Games. Hey, don't leave the bathroom.
2: At least nobody gets thrown out the window. Yet.
3: Yeah.
1: Yet.
0: You know how we always do like a Christmas giveaway? Maybe we should do the bathroom Yahtzee game.
1: Who would want that?
4: That's a great idea.
1: No one wants that.
3: Just call it that, too.
4: I would love to put in a new one. Install a new one.
3: Potty Yahtzee.
0: Poopsie.
3: Poopsie.
2: Poopsie.
0: Poopsie. Thank you, brother.
2: Thanks,
0: Appreciate it. Tell you guys about Mosby Building Arts, and we're kind of having an old home week here and talking about OG radio. And I'll be honest with you, a couple years ago when Ellen approached me and said, hey, Mosby Building Arts would like for you to represent them, it was like an emotional thing. I didn't cry, but it's like, oh my gosh, I've grown up with Mosby and knowing who they are, and they're a big deal and KMOX and all this stuff. So I'm really privileged to do this. Great people. I love Rich. 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And great people. They do great work this month. 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
5: 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Got an update from MoDOT. They hope to have that right lane open westbound 70 at Lucas Hunt by 3 tomorrow afternoon. Right now, you're backed up from Riverview out into that area. There's some slow stuff passing the airport. And right around the Rock Road out to Earth City, they were looking at that earlier crash we had at Earth City. Eastbound 70 still backed up at the Blanchett Bridge. Westbound's a little slow out in St. Charles County. Cave Springs to 370 from Mid Rivers out through Highway K. Northbound 79 backed up Salt Rivers to North Main Street. Then it gets better after that, although it's still slow for most of the way up to Hackman, it looks like. Southbound 170, bumper to bumper at Del Mar. Westbound 64 approaching Kings Highway through Clayton Skinker is a stop and go. It's slow all the way to the Interbelt. Lindbergh out to 270 heavy west of Clarkson at Topgolf and jammed at Lake St. Louis Boulevard. South 270 approaching 64 all the way down through Gravois and then a little slowdown at Tess on Ferry. If you're on southbound 55, Butler Hill, Merrimack Bottom, and a slowdown then approaching Highway Z. Westbound 44 approaching 141 midway to Antire is kind of busy. 44 downtown. Westbound between the bridges is backed up. 64 westbound through 3rd Street's heavy. Westbound 5570 jammed. 255 to 111 and eastbound 64 east of 157 is backed up to 159. I'm Roger Brand at the Michaels Flooring Outlet.com Traffic Center.
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2: What if the thing you're listening to right now never got interrupted? What if it could play uninterrupted from room to room on Sonos? What if you start with two Sonos speakers just to see how it feels? What if you really like how it feels and you become a Sonos person who can't stop saying to their friends, what if you start with two Sonos speakers just to see how it feels? Because it's not magic, but it's not not magic.
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0: DGS 425. Trish Gazelle hanging with us for the rest of the week into next week. Six hand soaps distributed to 15 states have been recalled because they contain bacteria. Mm. I think they're like 99.9%.
1: Yeah, isn't it antibacterial?
0: Mm-hmm.
2: You need some of that in your bathroom.
0: Ah, well played.
1: We have some. I don't.
2: Oh, right. You wash your hands after you touch everything. I'm sorry.
0: 54% of Americans say their mental load is maxed out all the time.
2: I'm with you. I wonder what age they pulled there.
0: Mm-hmm.
2: You know?
3: What percentage? Mm.
0: 54%.
3: I wonder what you would have gotten if you had asked people that 200 years ago.
2: Yeah.
3: When you literally had to work from daylight till sundown.
0: If I'd just been like,
2: wait,
0: what are you talking about?
2: Do you think it'd be higher?
3: Yeah, it has to be higher. Like,
1: they said, what's the percentage?
2: I don't know. All you got to do is hunt literally, and gather.
3: Right,
2: and
3: but back then, like, your whole day is like, how
0: they
3: do
0: said
3: I,
0: chicken.
3: Back then, your whole day is, how do I not die
2: chicken.
3: Today? And
2: I
3: now we're
2: know.
3: Like, oh my God, my phone is just always
2: I
3: in my
2: don't
3: eye.
2: Know.
3: Like, all right, it's just a notification from Twitter. It's not a wolf trying to
2: I
3: eat
2: mean,
3: you.
2: Yes, you do need food to live. But other than that, like, what decisions do you need to make?
3: I don't know, avoid being killed.
0: I don't know, Kev, you watch the same stuff on TikTok I do about ancient societies.
3: Yeah.
0: They say that like 10,000, 20,000 years ago was the salad days. I mean, you'd die from your teeth, but like while you were alive, you only worked like, I think it was like 3 hours a day.
2: And what did the rich people have at that time?
3: Food.
0: Yeah.
2: Is that it?
0: Yeah.
2: Just
3: probably.
2: Food?
0: Better cave.
3: Food,
0: yeah.
3: Clothing.
2: Stronger
3: slaves.
2: Materials to build your cave.
3: I'm not even being smart ass like slaves, you know, things like that.
0: I trace my family, the Glovers, back to a town in England and in like 1300. And so I looked up like what was life like in this town at that time, and someone had done a whole thing on it, and they said that rich people, this would have been more like 1400, rich people had wood frame houses, but most everyone else it was like thatch and mud and stuff still.
2: So. And it was good to be overweight.
0: Oh, for sure.
3: Oh yeah, because you could survive
2: like
3: days without food.
2: Well, and also it meant you had a lot of money.
3: Yeah.
2: So to speak.
0: Yeah.
3: You were well to do.
2: Uh-huh. Well to do.
0: Plenty to eat. Dr. Pepper was created to taste like the smell inside of a drugstore.
1: Hmm, yummy.
2: I used to love it, and now I don't want to do this to anybody else because once I thought about
0: it,
2: I
0: ruin
2: it. Yeah.
0: Go ahead.
2: It just tastes like cough syrup to me now. All of a sudden, one day, I'm drinking it, I'm loving it, and I'm like, oh, wait.
0: I get a little hint of Band-Aid in there, too. That's which makes sense.
3: Well, it tastes like a whole pharmacy.
0: Andrew is pointing at me. I better tell you guys about Mark Cantor, attorney at law. He was just in earlier today, and really fun segment, really good. And he was talking about, you know, what it takes to be a good lawyer, what makes people bad lawyers. And a lot of it is, as he said, like, lawyers are no different than anyone else. You know, take a scoop out of the lawyers or the doctors or the accountants or the truck drivers, and you're going to have the same percentage of lazy people, the same percentage of not very honest people, and the legal field has that as well.

0: Mark is very good. He's been doing this for decades. He is a true trial attorney. You heard him say he only takes two or three out of every 10 cases that come to him, because with the kind of advertising people do these days, it makes people think they have a case when they don't. Mark will be very honest with you about his assessment of your case from day one. 314-628-9999, CantorInjuryLaw.com.
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15: At 4:31, partly sunny, 97 degrees, feels like 102 downtown of the Arts. 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UN Commission human rights experts say they have found, quote, reasonable grounds to believe the United States committed war crimes in two strikes in Iran. Those strikes reportedly killed at least 178 civilians, including women and children. A federal judge has ordered the Kennedy Center to provide 30 days notice before making any major physical changes to the building, including demolishing it, as President Trump has threatened. The White House says it is withdrawing its nomination of Lance Schroyer, a former Oklahoma state trooper, to lead the U.S. Immigration and Customs Enforcement, ensuring that an agency at the forefront of President Trump's domestic agenda will remain without a Senate-confirmed leader for at least a while longer. And St. Louis Public Schools wrap up the round of public meetings on the school's consolidation plan tonight. The district has already scaled back the plan after pushback from families from 20 proposed closures to 14. Last week, the school board pushed its vote back to November 10th to allow more time for families to talk about these affected schools. Tonight's meeting is from 5:30 until 7:30 at Vashon High School. And at 4:32, it is time for the St. Louis Business Index Senior Vice President of Investments, Kevin Montan. Hi, Kevin.
16: Hi, Maria. Marks had a nice snapback today post-Fed rally, with Dow gaining 318 points to finish at 51,779. S&P was positive 85 at 76.37. NASDAQ was up 442 at 26,420. And the Bloomberg St. Louis Index was a contrarian. It was down, but only two at 16.22. Stocks to the upside, though, Energizer gained 4.8% at 21.75. And Edgewell was positive 1.7% at 27.26. To the downside, AT&T was off 1.8% at 25.39, and Boeing lost 2.5% at 197 even. Finally, Stifel off 0.1% at 75.51. This has been Kevin Montan, Senior Vice President of Investments at Stifel, member SIPC and the New York Stock Exchange. For more information on Stifel, please visit our website at stifel.com.
15: Thank you, Kevin. From the Saliga Heating and Cooling Weather Desk tonight, a chance of showers mainly before 7 this evening. 75 with a low, sunny, hot tomorrow, 97. Heat index around 106. And for Saturday, mostly sunny, another hot day with a high of 97. Right now, it's 97 in St. Peter's, 97 in Florissant, 97 downtown at the Arch. But it feels like 102. I'm Maria Aquina, in for Michael Calhoun, KMOX News.
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9: Well, we got some backed up traffic out there this afternoon, unfortunately. This traffic reports the service of Little Women at the Repertory Theater of St. Louis, eastbound 270. Looks like we have an incident at the Canal Bridge. There was road work going on. I don't know. I believe there's something else now because it's a solid jam back to Bellefonte Road on eastbound 270. Earlier, it was just crossing the bridges than when I saw the delays. Westbound 70, you've got backed up traffic from almost Kings Highway out to Lucas Hunt. There's heavy traffic through the city area, east and westbound. Westbound slow, 94 most of the way to Cape Springs, 79 out to Highway K. After that, it's not so bad. Westbound 64 backs up approaching Kings Highway to Clayton Skinker, but it's still slow to Big Bend. Slow both ways between Lindbergh and 270, really, and it jams Lake St. Louis Boulevard out to 70. South 270, Ladue down through Doherty Ferry, Big Bend down through 44 and approaching Test Center Ferry, a couple of slow spots. South 170 bogs down at Delmar. Eastbound 64 is heavy, 270 all the way to Big Bend. If you're on southbound 55 from Butler Hill down through Merrimack Bottom, north 55 at 270 is a crash reported. So the right lanes are heavy around Butler Hill as well. Eastbound 255 east of Telegraph, looks like we have an incident or backup there. On the Illinois side, eastbound 70 on the Mutual Veterans Bridge, there's an incident near the Illinois side, so there's a backup there. Westbound Highway 64 from the 70 split to 3rd Street's heavy. Delays around 203 through 255 on 5570, just a couple of slow spots, not as bad. And 64 slow eastbound 157 to 159. 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

0: Jazz 436. Trish Gazelle's been hanging out with us. Always a delight. She'll be here tomorrow and most of next week. Rachel's taking some well-deserved time off. You had more in Dr. Pepper.
1: I did.
0: I cut you off.
1: You did. I had a lot more to say on Dr. Pepper. Well, I saw something last week where in the 50s and the 60s, when it started getting cold out, cold carbonated beverages, the sales dropped. So the Dr. Pepper executive said, let's start marketing this as a hot drink. And they had like a tea almost.
0: Like a toddy.
1: Yeah, where they would heat it up and pour it over a lemon slice. And Dick Clark was one of the spokespeople for the hot Dr. Pepper.
0: Okay.
1: So it was a whole nother angle.
0: I would try it. Now, you tried it when I was gone one
2: year.
0: Yeah,
2: when Dave was on Christmas time one year, we tried it down when we were down the hall, and it was not good. Because the heat kind of takes all of the carbonation and also a lot of the, like, you know, kind of
1: flavor
2: and like waterness of it, so it ends up a little thicker, a little more like syrupy. And then the lemon and Dr. Pepper I don't think mix at all, and I just remember, like,
0: yeah, maybe a cinnamon stick.
2: Maybe.
1: I could see a cinnamon stick. Maybe that's in there too. I don't know. I only read half the thing.
0: Kevin's like, I wish you would all just shut up.
3: No, it's okay. You keep talking. I just don't want it. Yes, exactly. Hey, you want to hear a fun Mountain Dew fact?
0: Sure.
3: My mother-in-law just tried it for the first time and says it's awesome.
1: Wow.
0: How did she avoid it that long?
1: I know. Just,
3: it wasn't a thing for people of their generation.
1: Yeah, but
3: like,
1: you
3: they drink it all the time. I know. And she was like, you've been drinking. She's known me for 30 years. Like, you drink it all the time, and I never tried it, and now I did, and I know why you drink it now.
0: Anything like that for you guys?
3: That's a good question.
1: That I've just tried.
0: Or maybe still haven't.
1: That I hated that I've just now started to like. Like, I've never had steak tartare until last month, and I like it.
3: Ugh.
2: I hated eggs and bacon for most of my life until, like,
1: eggs
2: maybe.
1: Eggs and bacon?
2: Yeah, maybe
1: bacon?
2: Like the last, you know, 7 or 8 years.
1: Blue, like, cheese, I'm starting to come around.
2: That's
1: on.
2: Pretty good. Yeah, blue cheese is okay.
0: I haven't been to hedonism.
1: I'm not.
3: Are you
1: been?
3: Coming around to the idea?
0: Coming yeah. around.
3: He's like, I think I might try that hedonism thing.
0: Some of the things Trish said today made me lean that way.
1: Dave was really, to come up
2: Dave
1: some
2: was
1: more
2: really open for a little more
1: tomorrow.
2: Juice than eggs.
1: What other dirty not like eggs things eggs can I cook? Say tomorrow?
3: Boy, I know. Work on it, though.
0: Yeah. Well, he's competing with you.
3: Yeah.
1: Yeah.
0: Andrew's giving you a good run for your money.
3: Yeah.
1: Him and his scuttlebutt.
2: Little bit.
0: Just let it go. Tell you guys about Zero Res. 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
5: Well, if you're headed into North County going to Madison County, just be advised we have a jam. There's road work, and I believe there was an incident eastbound 270. Yeah, the road work was at the Canal Bridge, but traffic is jammed almost at 367 now. Last report, it was Belle Fountain, so it's getting worse on eastbound 270 going that way. If you're on a northbound 67, some folks are using that as an alternate. North of Lindbergh up to West Alton 94, it's pretty busy. Westbound 70, Riverview out through Lucas Hunt is on the brakes. There's some slow stuff from Lindbergh through the Rock Road. Again, from 94 out to about Cave Springs. Mid-Rivers out through Highway K is kind of slow. Northbound 79, Salt River up to North Main Street jam. Then it opens up. Westbound 370, the Mills out to the Discovery Bridge is busy. South 170 bogs down Del Mar to 64. South 270, Ladue, all the way down through Big Bend. And then south of Gravoy down to 55 is heavy. There was a northbound 55 crash at 270 in that interchange. Southbound 55, Butler Hill through Merrimack. Bottom delays not as bad between M and Z. Downtown, eastbound 70 from Grand all the way on to 44 to the Poplars heavy. Westbound 64 approaching 3rd Street slow. Eastbound 55, 70 exchange to 111's heavy. Westbound 255 midway to 111 slow. And eastbound 64 has that jam from 157 to 159. 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

0: What the heck is going on with all these promotional popcorn buckets? The giant shorts that all of Gen Z is wearing now? And whatever the heck Hyrox is? I'm comedian and certified hater Matt Belisai, and these are the types of questions I'm demanding answers to on my podcast, What the Heck with Matt Belisai. 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
1: 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I'm Susie Welch. 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
2: 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Ricky Horton joins us. Hello, Rick.
3: Hey, gentlemen. How are you?
2: Doing great, man. Great to see you in the booth the other day. I can't believe we're at the end, but, bittersweet.
3: I know. I mean, the ends are always hard, and it's always weird, too, because you're together so long and so many days in a row. It's kind of like a weird separation. Some guys do the Irish goodbyes. Mm. Some guys, you know, hug everybody in the room. And so it's kind of, you know, up to kind of personalities there. But it really is a break. And I would almost say, and this may be a strong way to say it, but it's kind of a grieving thing, too, because you're like, you know, this is what we do. Now we're not going to do it. So it kind of takes a while to get through it.
2: Do you have responsibilities during the off season, or is it just, hey, we'll see you spring training?
3: Not many. I mean, I have to kind of keep my ear to things, of course. And honestly, this off season is going to be different because there are things that I normally do that may not happen. The baseball writers dinner, the winter warm up, the caravan. So yes, typically a lot of stuff happens in January, not so much December. I've been to the winter meetings in December, but you want to be busy in October, but we won't be, obviously. But November and December, pretty much not really engaged. But January usually. But I'm not sure what January will hold.
4: I don't think anybody is. In fact, it's part of the, you know, we've done this in many, many, many times, Ricky. You've done it going back to your playing days.
3: Oh, yeah.
4: You've done this for decades. And I'm not going to ask you to give us a feeling on how you think it's going to go. But how do you manage the off seasons like this? Do you track labor stuff? Do you kind of just leave it in the background and they're going to solve it?
3: So I mean, I appreciate that question, because there was a time where not only was I tracking it, but I was on the negotiating team twice.
4: Right.
3: So as a player, I was so knee deep in it. And again, I've said this before, but one of my major thoughts was, whatever it is everybody thinks we're talking about, we're not, because they don't want everybody to know that. So it's kind of like a little bit behind in terms of what the news is about it, because you're just trying to get somewhere. Both sides are. I mean, I don't have any doubt about that. So there are things that are being talked about. The court of public opinion is usually not very helpful to either side, because you're either mad at one side or the other, and both sides matter to baseball. So the quieter it is, the better. But, you know, since I've been out of that, of the union and that role I was in, I kind of like, well, just let me know when it's over. I mean, honestly,
4: right.
3: It's like, I don't want to say it doesn't matter what I think, but it really doesn't. I mean, it's up to the players and the owners, the current owners, the current players to decide, you know, what are they willing to kind of go to the wall on and what are they not?
4: Yeah, if I didn't have to do baseball radio shows every day, I would try to tune it out. I would try to not pay attention.
3: Right.
4: But obviously, you know, in my career, 30 years of, you know, I need to follow. I mean, mine goes back to the 94 strike and the cancellation of the World Series and all that. And like, I follow it because I need to. I wish I didn't have to because it's tedious.
3: So when I say this, I'm not being flippant about it, but you know, I'm going to go out to dinners with my wife. I'm going to cook more. I'm going to golf more. And we're going to go on a couple of trips. We're going to see our kids. And so I'm not being flippant about it as if I don't care, because honestly, there are people whose lives are more impacted by that than mine is. So I have empathy and sympathy for that. But I think for my own psyche and my own health, you know, it's better for me to get my rest from that and just kind of clear my head of it and, you know, see where everything lays at the end.
2: Let me ask you guys, I don't know anything about any of this.

0: kind of thing that both sides pretty much know where they're going to end up? It shouldn't be all that difficult. Or is this as an example of a labor relations where it's like, we really don't know where this is going to end up at all. We're really far apart.
1: So, Kevin, I'll let you answer that. But my feeling is it kind of depends on what year it is. I mean, there are times where,
2: right. You
1: know, when you're talking about a lockout, there may be a motive of saying, look, we want to break the union. That's the ultimate thing. We want to totally destroy all the power that the union has right now. Baseball union has a lot of power, more than basketball, more than football. So there may be that. But let's assume that's not the motive. The motive is just get to the final answer. There's a lot of posturing between, you know, A and Z. And so, yes, I think there people will know where they end up. And really, where you end up, Dave, is as much a matter of the pressure of what the moment brings you. When is the TV deal up? What is the TV deal? Who knows about the TV deal? Those are things that are more important to them than minimum salaries of major league players. That is literally inconsequential in my mind. It doesn't matter. What matters is the TV money. It always has, because that's where you start talking in big numbers, and it affects really just the whole revenue of the game. And that's true on both sides. Everybody wants to kind of know that. And so I think they have a hope where it's going to end up, but you know, you don't really know how stubborn the other side's going to be until you get to that point.
0: Yeah. Rick, I know you're not supposed to fall in love in September, but I'm pretty close with Bernal and Baez.
1: Yeah. Yeah. Well, you know, he's a good guy to fall in love with. I mean, I don't want to say especially. I mean, we've already kind of had our little fling with Baez, haven't we? I mean, everybody's
2: right. Just
1: been on that bandwagon. But Bernal is like Baez part two, kind of. I mean, it's like, this guy is the real deal. He seems to be. I mean, he does a lot of things right. And not only are we talking about it, but other teams are talking about it. I mean, he could be kind of the catcher for a very long time for the Cardinals. And, you know, I mean, I know there was a time where Dave Ricketts was saying that about Yadier Molina. And I'm not saying Bernal is Yadier Molina. He's not that maybe the catcher that Yadi is. Nobody has ever been that and maybe never will. But the point is he's special with what he does with the bat, switch hitting, all that. And he's also, I mean, he's even getting better at his English, for goodness sakes. I mean, he's twice as good at that as he was the last time I saw him. And so the guy's getting better right before our very eyes, and that's fun to watch.
2: It's an interesting case, too, Rick, because if you look at his minor league track record, he's the same guy every year, except that he gets a little bit better every year, right? If you look at his offensive numbers, from A ball all the way up until AAA, they're all the same. The same year, he's never bad. He's never had a down year. And this year was his best year. And in terms of power, I think that's kind of what ticked up for him this year, was a little bit more extra base power, homers and doubles. And you see him, and it's just like, okay, you kind of feel like you know what you're getting. Because with defense, I don't care what position, defense doesn't usually slump very much.
1: No, it really doesn't. And he's good at that. And, you know, I think about Whitey Herzog always used to say this about George Brett. And I really don't know George Brett's minor league numbers, but I'm saying this out of memory. Whitey always used to say, look, he was not a power hitter in the minor leagues, but he was developing into one. And not only a great hitter, Brett, but also a guy that could hit home runs. So part of, you know, it's not surprising that guys get better with their power numbers once you get to that next league, get, you know, you fill out a little bit, you learn more about your swing, you actually can get better. And maybe Bernal's got even a higher ceiling than we even know right now.
2: I know you'll be shocked to hear this, Ricky, but Whitey was correct. George Brett had 25 home runs in 318 minor league games. So not really a big part of his game, but obviously it came along.
1: So you're talking about 12 homers a year, right? I mean, that's it. And now then he becomes a perennial all-star and a Hall of Famer. So, again, I'm not saying Bernal's going to do that, but maybe he will. But you know, certainly it's within the realm of possibility.
0: All right, buddy. Thank you. Enjoy these last few days. I'm going to try and come by and give you a hug on Sunday.
1: Yeah, we were talking about you at Whitmore today, by the way. Brian Main and I, we just had a great conversation about you, Dave. We'll see you out there at some point.
0: Listen, if either one of you need tips, all you have to do is ask me, okay? You don't need to talk behind my back.
2: Dave always says that, Ricky. No, like, if you guys need him, he's there.
1: It's all positive. Well, you should have been out there today. We had fun. It was hot, but it was fun.
0: All right, pal. Thank you.
1: All right, man. Yep, see ya.
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0: that Goldman Sachs, Citi, and Morgan Stanley think they should be charged less by their legal partners due to AI productivity gains, with Citi's global head of legal telling The Times that if lawyers take less time to work on a matter because of AI, Citi's expectation is for costs to come down significantly per transaction. I'm Jason Brooks.
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3: Well, still got a jam in North County on eastbound 270. It's approaching 367 all the way over to the Canal Bridge, bumper to bumper through there because of road work and an earlier incident. I believe there's an incident westbound 270 just west of 255 midway up to 111. A couple lanes closed and there's a short jam there. Northbound 67 jams from Lindbergh up to the Lewis Bridge. Then it's slow all the way to 94 in West Alton. If you're thinking about an alternate route up that way, westbound 70 Riverview out through Lucas Hunt's backed up. Some heavy stuff both ways around the airport downtown. Eastbound 70 slow. Grand all the way in onto 44, which is backed up to the Poplar. Westbound 70 in St. Charles County, 94 to Cave Springs. Mid-Rivers out to K is the busiest part. 64 westbound delays approaching Kings Highway, headed out through McCausland's little slow Spady Ballast. Approaching Clarkson to Topgolf on a jam, Lake St. Louis Boulevard on out to Highway 70. South 270 and North 270 delays between Manchester and Olive. 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
4: At 5 o'clock, we have mostly sunny skies, 95 degrees. It feels like 100 downtown of the Arch. I'm Maria Aquina in for Michael Calhoun. St. Louis Alderwoman Alicia Sanye is weighing in on the controversial letter from the South Grand Community Improvement District asking businesses not to give water or food to the homeless. She says she spoke with the CID, saying it came from an officer working a secondary shift.
5: I was told that it was a suggestion from a secondary officer, which I think is really important because I saw someone say that they were told to do that from a city official. A secondary officer is a private officer in that capacity. They're not even acting as an SLMPD official, so that it's not a city official.
4: And Sanye says she spoke with, again, the CID, saying the community should understand this letter is not representative of the businesses and residents should not protect them, or rather protest them. New data centers are now regulated in St. Louis City.
6: Mayor Kara Spencer signed the bill establishing green energy requirements and banning data centers from being built too close to parks or residential areas. Spencer says these regulations also allow the public to more easily engage and have their say on new data center projects.
7: Major developers are required to hold early public community meetings and enter into public impact agreements with the city and with local infrastructure upgrades, public safety, and neighborhood welfare improvements.
6: The regulations do not apply to previously existing or approved data center projects, such as the one adjacent to the Armory. Sean Malone, KMOX News.
4: Russia has struck Ukraine's capital city, Kiev, again. And officials say about 20 people have been hurt. It is the latest in a new escalation, one of the largest since Russia invaded Ukraine in 2022. Those attacks come as Ukraine says they need more air defense missiles, particularly ones supplied by the U.S. Ukraine has been hitting Russian assets, including oil refineries, and President Trump has been blaming that on the rising diesel fuel prices. ABC's Tom Soufey Baraj says the war in Iran is also a factor.
8: I've been speaking to an analyst this morning that says, yes, Russia's war on Ukraine and the Ukrainian attacks have really contributed to the cost of diesel globally. But for him, the war, continuing war between the US and Iran, is having an equal impact. He says that the amount of diesel taken out of the global market by both of those conflicts is pretty similar. It amounts to about 700,000 barrels of diesel a day.
4: ABC News has obtained photographs and have spoken with a service member about the extent of the damage done to US bases in the Mideast by Iran. Photos show extensive damage to U.S. assets like planes and supplies, and the service member says rebuilding those bases could take years. We get more from ABC's Karen Travers.
9: These images show that there was an Air Force jet that was blown in half, destroyed by Iranian fire. There was significant damage to an army base by Iranian attacks in Kuwait, and then another base in Kuwait that also had damages, these housing units that had been shredded.
4: From the KMOX Business Desk, sponsored by Spas and More, acknowledging they have fought a tough fight, but the economy has been brutal this summer. The owners of O'Connell's Pub say they will be shutting down the longtime Shaw Avenue establishment no later than March 16th next year, St. Patrick's Day. In a social media post, they said yesterday, owners are saying they just did not contemplate setting up a GoFundMe for their fans to support her trying to get a loan. It was actually talked about, but ultimately they decided to try and make it through at least St. Patrick's Day. It is time for the Wall Street Wrap, sponsored by Stifel and Ophthalmology Associates with Stifel Director of Investments, Eric Roberts. So, Eric, today looked pretty good on Wall Street. The Fed move yesterday seems to be working.
0: Apparently, the Fed's medicine was just what the doctor ordered. We did get a rally with stocks today. The S&P 500 advanced 1.1%, closing at 7,637. The Dow gained 316 points, or 0.6%, closing at 51,778. The NASDAQ rallied 1.7%, closing at 26,418.
4: What about oil and gas prices right now, Eric?
0: Well, that is what we're watching right now. So with investors cheering this rate hike from the Fed, we saw bond yields and oil prices come down today. The yield on the benchmark 10-year Treasury fell nearly 7 basis points, settling at 4.93%, while West Texas Intermediate crude futures fell 1.3%, settling at $101.09 per barrel.
4: That's Stifel Director of Investments, Eric Robert, with the Wall Street Wrap on KMOX. And from the Saliga Heating and Cooling Weather Desk, Dave Murray has our forecast.
10: Oh, it's just more of the same as we head into our Thursday evening in the 90s, 75 for the low, clear, warm, and humid. We'll keep an eye out for a couple of spot evening thunderstorms, but very limited. Friday, sunny, hot, humid, more of the same. Some spot afternoon storms, 95. Friday night, clear, warm, humid, 76. Keep it going Saturday, 98. Sunday, partly sunny, spot storms, and 92. From the Saliga Heating and Cooling Weather Center, I'm meteorologist Dave Murray on 104.1 FM. KMOX.
4: 91 right now in St. Peter's. They had a thunderstorm move through the area there. Parts of St. Charles County, Florissant, 95. Downtown at the Arch, it's 95, but feels like 100. I'm Maria Aquina, KMOX News.
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3: Well, we still got delays out there, unfortunately. This traffic reports the service of Scott Credit Union. If you're on eastbound 270, it's backed up from Old Halls Ferry now all the way up through the Chain of Rocks Bridge. It looks like it's opening up midway to the Canal Bridge, so it may be a little bit better. We still have this incident westbound 270, west of 255, a short jam through there. Northbound 67, that alternate route to get up into the Alton area, it's jammed from Lindbergh up to the Lewis Bridge, and then it's slowed to 94 in West Alton. Westbound Highway 70 still backed up. Riverview to Lucas Hunt, some heavy traffic around the airport. West of 94 out to Cave Springs, west of Mid Rivers through Highway K, it's all slow. Southbound 170 bogs down. Del Mar to 64, westbound 64. Kings Highway headed out to Big Bend is heavy. Ballast all the way through Mason, approaching Clarkson to Topgolf, then jammed Lake St. Louis Boulevard out to 70. Eastbound 64, east of Lindbergh through the Interbelts heavy. 270 between Manchester and Olive, sort of slow spots both ways. The southbound side remains busy to Doherty Ferry. And then 44 most of the way down to 55, northbound 55. Butler Hill up to 270. We had a crash there, and then there's still slow traffic. Green Park up through Revis, maybe before folks turn around. Southbound, Butler Hill, Merrimack Bottom is kind of busy. Westbound to 5570, Black Lane through to 203. Eastbound 64 onto 5570 past 203 is heavy. And then 64 eastbound jammed 157 to 159. Next update at 520 from the Michaels Flooring Outlet.com Traffic Center.
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11: 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St. Louis's number one heart hospital.

0: Wheeler with you here till 6 o'clock. Sports Open Line to follow that. No Cards Baseball tonight. They're off getting ready for the weekend series. The final weekend series of the season, Matt Pauly, with the Nationals coming to town.
1: Isn't that... It goes so slow and it goes so fast all at the exact same time.
0: Yeah, there are times you're like, is this ever going to end? And I mean in your job.
1: Yeah.
0: Like in mine, it's not really, it's all fast because I'm not pulling the weird hours anymore. But I've done it and I know what September's like. And it's different for you now, I think, than a lot of the years I did it. Because a lot of the years I did it, they were going to the postseason.
1: Right.
0: Where September was just kind of the build up to the fun stuff in October. Where now it's like, all right, this is the end.
1: Yeah, I had that in 22. That's been my one. Yeah. And yeah, I had that a lot in Milwaukee when I was working there.
0: Yeah.
1: But it's been too long without postseason baseball here. Hopefully that changes around this time next year.
0: Could be. I wanted to bring it a kind of a wide topic to start, Matt. And I think, feel free to chime in on the stream, by the way, if you're watching us on YouTube, Twitter, Facebook. Whatever, feel free to chime in on this, because I think that the two teams playing this weekend, look at the Cardinals and the Nationals, the dramatic change in how they do things from an analytic standpoint, hiring the right staffing, more modern, updated philosophies, have made major changes in very small amounts of time for these two franchises.
1: Yeah.
0: The Cardinals went from a team that had thin farm system, not a lot of power. Well, you get the right instructors in place and you get the right tools, you know, the hitting lab, the pitching lab and all that. And all of a sudden, now you're starting to see players popping up left and right. And the major league roster was even better than most people thought it was going to be coming into the year. There were some talk. We had people on the stream like they're going to lose 100 games. Well, that was never going to happen. But like there was the Vegas over under was 69.5. And you've already exceeded that with 9 games left to play. And you've beaten it by quite a bit. In fact, there's still a chance you could be 500. And the Nationals went from just complete disaster to a pretty competitive team that is one of the best hitting teams in baseball. And that wasn't with a big roster change. Abrams is the same guy. James Wood is the same guy. And they took those guys and a few others, Curtis Meade and some others, and threw their new hitting instructors and their new philosophy, because they're a team that always ignored analytics. They're a team that always ignored new ways of doing things. And that was what set them behind. And the Cardinals were kind of the less problematic version of that. Like they were more competitive, but they kind of had that same problem. And I think the view of these two teams, the record of these two teams, and the future for these two teams have changed dramatically in just one calendar year. Well, Heim was here for 2 years, but really like a calendar year of change before this year.
1: Yeah, you think about Mike Rizzo and Dave Martinez, their manager.
0: Yeah.
1: I think there's a lot of similarities there to John Mozeliak and probably Mike Schilt. And if Schilt would have played better with others, he probably would have still been the manager and we don't know if he would have been retained by Heim. Like would have those two seen eye to eye, or would have that been something where Heim was going to be looking around if we would have been in a different universe where Schilt never got let go in the first place? So yeah, I think there are a lot of similarities between the two organizations and the vast switches that they made in the way they did things. I do think, I can't speak to Rizzo because, I mean, Mo was here for a little while as the changes started to happen, where Rizzo was just flat out let go. But to Mo's credit.
0: But they both had long runs.
1: Yeah.
0: And they both won World Series. They both had major windows of contention.
1: Yes.
0: And Rizzo actually was there for the build, too. Like, he was there for what was a complete rebuild. That's how they got Bryce Harper, right? The number one pick. They had Harper and Strasburg. So you were that bad for that many years where you're picking number one and getting those guys. But the point is that those were wildly successful executives who kind of saw the direction of their franchises go the same way.
1: Yeah, I think it's a really interesting comparison. I do, and I think Mo deserves credit for understanding that things needed to be done differently and somebody else was going to do it differently, and he was going to help steward that in, which he did in his final year running the organization. And we're seeing that. Yeah, there was I saw a conversation on Twitter yesterday about the Ryan Helsley trade.
0: Yeah,
1: because that's looking pretty good right now.
0: Yeah, it is.
1: Even if it would have been Helsley for Baez and that's it, it would have been.
0: Yeah.
1: But you got Dome and you got Ellisalt in that trade.
0: Yeah.
1: So,
0: and Ellisalt had a really nice year.
1: Both Ellisalt and Dome are going to the fall league.
0: Right, right.
1: And Baez is, by all measures, going to be the next long-term third baseman for the Cardinals.
0: He just had a 40-home run season. So,
1: I mean, that looks fantastic. That trade was technically under Moe, but I think Heim was probably more involved with that than even Moe was.
0: And then the even more fun part of this is that the man in charge of the Washington Nationals, Paul Toboney, worked for Heim Bloom in Boston.
1: Yeah.
0: So you're seeing a similar school of thought, and both of them have the Tampa Bay Rays background, because that's where Bloom came from before he went to Boston.
1: Which that, like, that tree
0: is unbelievable now. Yeah.
1: You know, Matt Andrew Arnold Friedman in Milwaukee, in LA, Andrew Friedman in LA. Like, it seems like everybody who's having success in Major League Baseball has some form of Tampa Bay in their past, either being at Tampa Bay or working for somebody who was at Tampa Bay.
0: And I think, like, this is kind of to me, the reason I wanted to bring this up is, first of all, it's just interesting to look at these two franchises. And look, it's not like Washington is great, but they're similar to the Cardinals. They have 71, 72 wins. Cardinals are at 75. They're different teams. You know, Washington has pitching problems still. They've given up, I think, maybe the most runs in baseball.
1: At one point, they had both scored the most runs and given up the most runs.
0: But, I mean, they scored, I think, the third most runs in the National League now. I think the only teams ahead of them are the Cubs and the Brewers. I haven't glanced at it. I'm just kind of going off that. That's right. So I'm looking at the standings now. They're the third highest run scoring team in the National League. And I believe that's also third highest in all of Major League Baseball. And that is a radical change in 1 year. And a lot of that was just philosophical. They built hitting labs. They got into more modern hitting approaches and techniques. And I don't bring this up to say that people who always want to go backwards towards old school stuff are wrong. It's not the point. The point is that you have to have the right infrastructure in today's baseball. You cannot just spend your way out of problems. And I mean on payroll, right? You can't just, you know, load up, because the Cardinals tried that.
1: Yeah.
0: They tried reducing what they spent on player development to increase the major league payroll, and it never worked.
1: Yeah. See Lance Lynn, see Kyle Gibson, see
0: Miles Michaelis, Eric Fetty. I mean, you know, again, we don't have to relive all of it, but yeah, that was the point. The patchwork, you know, we're just going to keep it on the major league payroll. If you reinvest some of that money, take some of that from the major league payroll, I think short term is my view. I don't think it's a long term thing. The Cardinals should be like a better, eventually, right? Like a better mix of this type of philosophical development and spending. They can be a better version of Tampa and Milwaukee in terms of being able to carry a higher payroll than those two teams can. Right.
1: They can
0: be the Atlanta Braves.
1: Yeah.
0: And I think, you know, and Derek Gould has pointed this out forever. The Braves and the Cardinals are pretty much in a similar boat. And if you look at the Braves, they're the only team that we have public information on with their finances. And it's going to align something close to what the Cardinals can be. And I think that's a good point. Like, to me, you can be them. You can be a team that develops. You can be a team that makes its own stars. Ronald Acuna, Austin Riley. And again, I know Riley has struggled and Acuna's been hurt, but like they developed all those guys. Michael Harris II.
1: Ozzie Albies,
0: Strider. And again, I get it. Injuries and lots of other things have come up, but they're a good team because they did that and they got all those guys signed on team-friendly deals. And that allows you to go get a Matt Olson when Freddie Freeman leaves.
1: Right.
0: Right. That allows you to make moves here and there to build up your team. It's that core, though, of your owned guys and then signing them.
1: And you can't, man, I cannot stress this enough. You cannot spend money on middle roster and back of the roster guys.
0: No, that was the biggest mistake in the last couple of years.
1: Yes,
0: yeah.
1: The money you spend has
0: top.
1: The $11 million you're going to spend on this guy and the $12 million you're going to spend on this guy needs to turn into $25 million that you're going to spend on one guy.
0: Yeah.
1: And all those middle to end of the roster spots are being taken care of by cost-controlled players that you've brought up.
0: And that's something, that's a really good thing that Tampa and Milwaukee do. Right. Like Tampa hasn't really paid anybody. They tried with Wander Franco, you know, like they did the extension, but he blew it by doing illegal things in the Dominican. But like they find a way. They did it with Evan Longoria in Tampa where they signed him to a long term contract early so that they could afford it. And then you always fill in the margins with inexpensive players.
1: Right.
0: And then if you can, or if you need to, you can always trade for somebody at the deadline that is in that mid-range to fill out a roster, but that's a temporary short-term fix.
1: Yeah, you can pay a guy prorated $11 million over 2 months.
0: Right, right. Yeah. It's not that big of a deal. And I just thought that was interesting coming into this series, that these two teams both have the Tampa background. Bloom and Toboney are close. I know that Bloom had a lot of really good things to say when Toboney got that job, in Washington. And it's just interesting to see that without dramatically increasing payroll, in fact, both teams cutting payroll, you got quite a bit better, made massive improvements, had both players in the majors and the minors have breakthrough years simply by hiring the right people, hiring more instructors and more people at the lower levels, and going up with the tech.
1: Quick sidebar, just to, because I think it's a good point, but I think people listening might say, well, does this mean there's just groupthink and everybody is thinking the exact same way? To a certain extent, yes.
0: Sure, sure.
1: But also to a certain extent, no. And I think a really good example of this, Peter Bendix in Miami, also comes through
0: same
1: that
0: thing. Yep.
1: And I think he and Haim have a good relationship. I've heard that through the grapevine. Okay. I don't know that for sure, but I've heard that. Well, Bendix in Miami has just basically gotten rid of scouts with the Marlins.
0: Oh, they did all of the,
1: They've just gutted the scouting staff. They've basically said, there's nothing you can gain from having scouts on site. Everything you can learn through video.
0: That could also be ownership saying we need to cut payroll, cut money too.
1: It could, but I think Bendix believes that.
0: Yeah.
1: I do think Bendix does not really believe in scouts. I know for a fact
0: that Haim
1: Bloom loves scouts.
0: Yeah.
1: So that's a good example of two people in the same roles for different organizations that come from the same tree that don't see eye to eye on something.
0: Great point. Matt Pauly, Kevin Wheeler with you here, Redbird Rush Hour on KMOX. A lot more on this weekend series and also bigger picture as we wrap up 2026 over these next nine games. We'll get into it all as much as we can fit in the next 40 minutes here on KMOX.
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6: Well, we got a new injury crash northbound 270 near the Clayton Road overpass, just south of the Clayton Road overpass. They're sending EMS. It looks like maybe the right lanes are blocked. North 270 is backed up at Doherty Ferry. 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You can get off at Doherty Ferry and take Ballast North. It looks great all the way up to Clayton Road or 64, or out to the west, 141 from Manchester all the way up to 64. Doesn't look bad either. They're both pretty easy going, so it's up. The choice is yours. Not sure how long they'll be out there dealing with that injury crash. Westbound Highway 70, still a backup. Goodfellow out through Lucas Hunt. There's slow stuff from 79 out through Bryan Road almost, and then A to Z is kind of busy in Wentzville. South 170 backs up Del Mar to 64. Westbound 64 delays Kings Highway all the way out to Big Bend. Clarkson to Topgolf jammed Lake St. Louis Boulevard out to 70. Eastbound 64 Lindbergh into Big Bend is heavy. South 270, you've got slow stuff from Ladue down through that Manchester area, and then south of 44 down to 55. North 55, that Lindbergh exit still blocked by an earlier crash. The right lanes are backed up midway between Butler Hill and 270, and then there's delays because they're skipping that Lindbergh exit and going up to Rivas Barracks, so it's slow northbound all the way up to that point. Southbound coming down through Lindbergh busy as well. Eastbound 70 downtown still slow from Grand up to the Mutual Veterans Bridge. East and westbound 64 between the Poplar and 70 got delays. Eastbound 64 backed up 157 to 159, and eastbound 270 still backed up from 367 to the Chain of Rocks Bridge. I'm Roger Brand in the Michaels Flooring Outlet.com Traffic Center.
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0: All right, Redbird Rush Hour. Matt Pauly, Kevin Wheeler with you here. And part of what we're going to do throughout the course of the day today, and we'll obviously be doing this a lot, especially when we get into the offseason, is just continuing to mix in more thoughts, questions, comments, opinions. You want to throw them at us on the stream, we're always welcome to do it. We don't always have time, but on a lot of days we will as we move forward, and we do today. I want to bring in John. I'm not picking on John. You know I like you. You're one of our regulars.
1: 2 days in a row you've gone after John.
0: I'm not trying to go after him. I'm not. I really am not. I just want to make sure that we all understand the same thing. So John just posted to us on the stream. He said, I'm considering Javier Baez. I think you mean Jesus Baez.
1: Jesus Baez, yeah.
0: He changed it in the next special. Let me put on the right one. Is Jesus Baez potential move to center field to open up third base for Raniel Rodriguez? Two things, John. And again, not trying to be a jerk, but this is a part where you got to understand the players involved, because first of all, I don't know if Rodriguez is going to have a position change. And if he does, third base would make a lot of sense, right? He's a catcher. You know he can make the throw. You know that he's, you know, got hands, all that. I think that that's a possibility, but they've shown zero sign of doing that yet, even though they have hinted that it's a thing that could happen.
1: But they have shown him over at first.
0: Yes.
1: So they've had the conversation of where else can we play him, and the answer's been first, not third.
0: And it could still be third. Like, sure. I'm not saying that part, but you have to understand that Jesus Baez is a 40 on an 80 scale runner, which means he's below average. A 50 runner is an average runner. He's considered a below average runner. The Cardinals are not going to put a below average runner in center field. No. They're not going to. You can say they should. We can argue. This team does not do that. And by the way, no team really does. I know the Yankees did it with Aaron Judge. It's a little different game because you're talking about, A, it's Aaron Judge, and B, you know, it's an expensive team with a bunch of like all-star outfielders that you're surrounding the guy with. But most teams in Major League Baseball prioritize athleticism and speed in the outfield because what they want is to take away extra base hits. If you got a guy that is a below average runner playing center field, you're not going to get those extra base hits. They're going to be doubles and triples. They're not going to do that. Baez is going to be a third baseman, maybe second baseman, maybe first baseman. Although he's on the short side for that. But he's not considered a great fielder. That can get better, though, right? Because Blaise Jordan wasn't considered a great fielder. He's done it fine. He's been okay. I wouldn't say he was good defensively this year, but I think he was better than expected. And maybe showing that there's better in there, too, moving forward. I just think that Baez is going to profile better in any corner. first, third, left, right. And I don't think you're going to have to worry about left and right anytime soon with Walker and Baez. So don't expect that.
1: Yeah. Look, and the motivation for the idea of Baez going to center field is, how does this team have Alec Burleson, Ivan Herrera, Raniel Rodriguez, and Jesus Baez? Like, that's the puzzle that's trying to be put together.
0: Yeah.
1: And I will acknowledge that puzzle isn't put together.
0: Like, no, there's a lot to sort out.
1: Yeah, that's not going to be an easy thing to figure out. But I don't think Jesus Baez to center field is the answer.
0: No, and John just chopped in. I didn't realize he was a below average runner. And look, that's why I'm saying I wasn't yelling at you. I just want to make sure people are clear about the players and their skill sets.
1: John's not the first person I've heard say that either. No. So I think it's important that we have this conversation so people listening can go, okay, maybe this Baez and center field thing actually isn't such a smart
0: 100%.
1: Thing.
0: This is not about scolding or anything like that. This is just simply like, okay, we got to make sure we understand this. And when you think about center field, and we can do this in a minute, maybe we'll do it a little deeper later in the show, but there's a lot of concern about the long-term center field because you don't have a guy. I think Church has shown you some ability. I think he's a part of this conversation. I don't know how much of a part, but he's definitely a part for next year. And I think he's shown some of the things you want to see. He's going to have to chase less because he's not a big enough power guy like Jordan Walker to get away with some chase, because he's not going to hit 30 home runs to make up for because they're flyouts if he's putting those balls in play. He needs to be more selective and do a better job at that. That would give him a chance to be a part of the long-term center field picture. But keep in mind, Josiah.

0: Ragsdale. I keep saying Isaiah. Josiah Ragsdale is in double A. Okay, he's a 70 runner, which means he's a plus runner. He's not Victor Scott fast, but he's pretty close. And he's right now finishing up a 24 home run, 37 stolen base season. And he's at double A, so he's close. That's a guy that's in consideration for center field, like, for the long term.
1: Right. And that's why you start the year with Church and then see if you can get Ragsdale up by the end of the year next year.
0: And then down the road, you know, Trevor Condon, the first round pick this year, is a 70 runner. He's another one of those guys that's a plus runner. He will be a guy that's in that kind of conversation for the longer term. Ty Pete is a good runner, a plus runner. He could be a guy too. So you have people that can be that, but it's not, I don't think we're going to be moving an infielder. We don't need to worry about that right now. You have some candidates that can be that guy.
1: Yeah, absolutely.
0: They're just not ready for 2027.
1: They are. I mean, they are at some point going to probably have to figure out the Ivan Herrera versus Alec Burleson thing, especially if they move Herrera completely.
0: And I'm on board with choosing Burley in that because you don't have that many left-handed bats coming.
1: Yeah.
0: Raniel Rodriguez is a right-handed bat. So, I mean, I think that's part of the consideration. Plus, I mean, look, right now, today, Burley's the better hitter by far. It's really not close.
1: He's turned himself. Yeah. His second half of the season has been one of the all times.
0: I mean, the reality could be that Raniel Rodriguez takes over the Herrera role, where you catch a couple times a week, you play a little first base, and you DH and bat third. Like, that could be what it looks like. All right, we got another half hour to go. Matt Pauly, Kevin Wheeler with you here. We'll pick it up back after the news here on KMOX.
2: At 5:30, we have mostly sunny skies, 95 degrees, feels like 100. 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St. Louis County health officials say they have a confirmed case of measles in a resident, the first in 20 years. KMOX's health editor, Fred Bottomer.
3: No need to be alarmed, according to the director of the St. Louis County Department of Public Health, Dr. Kanika Cunningham, because she sees no regional concern here.
4: This was a St. Louis County resident that was exposed on a train ride through Missouri, specifically Sedalia, Missouri, developed some symptoms shortly after the initial exposure, and then, of course, presented to his PCP as well as to the health department, and we were able to confirm that he was positive earlier this week.
3: Dr. Cunningham says the St. Louis County man was fully vaccinated, which can happen, she says, in rare cases. And usually those cases are a bit more mild and can be less contagious. If you were on that train, she says, you should already have been seeing symptoms of a high fever, cough, runny nose, red or watery eyes, and that telltale rash. Fred Bottomer, KMOX News.
2: House Democrats say they are outraged. Votes have been canceled for the remainder of the week and that the House lawmakers are heading back home early to start the fall recess. Midterm elections are right around the corner, and House Speaker Mike Johnson said it was to give lawmakers time to campaign. But Democrats say key votes in legislative business will not take place, including further discussions on what to do to set up AI safeguards. Republican Thomas Massey and Democrat Ro Khanna are also circulating another discharge petition regarding another Epstein Files transparency bill. But efforts to get more signatures on that petition are now stalled. Heist Minority Whip Catherine Clark of Massachusetts.
5: We've seen this before when they are pressed on issues, whether it's Epstein or a fundamental safety issue around AI. The answer is to retreat and not take it on. So, yes, we will be pushing for this answer that we need. It is not partisan.
2: Another award for the great Dolly Parton, but as ABC Sherry Preston reports, she accepted this one posthumously.
6: Well, hey, it's Dolly, and I am so honored to
7: at the Americana Honors and Awards ceremony last night, Dolly Parton received the Lifetime Achievement Award, and she accepted it by video in a speech she recorded before her death.
6: I mean, roots music, or what is now called Americana music, is what I grew up playing back in the Smoky Mountains. It's that same music that drew me back to East Tennessee back in 1997.
7: Parton died last month of cancer at the age of 80. Sherry Preston, ABC News.
2: A correction to the story that O'Connell's Pub is closing and shutting down. It will be on St. Patrick's Day, and that date is March the 17th. I think I reported March 16th. From the Saliga Heating and Cooling Weather Desk tonight, a chance of storms, mainly early with a low of 75. Tomorrow, sunny and hot, 97. Heat index around 106. Clear skies tomorrow night, a low of 76, probably even warmer in the city. And for Saturday, mostly sunny, but still a hot day, 97 degrees, 94 in St. Peter's, 95 in Florissant, And downtown at the Arch, it's 95 degrees, but feels like 100. I'm Maria Aquina, and for Michael Calhoun, KMOX News.
1: Each week, we put a spotlight on somebody making a difference through sports. It's building community with Busey Bank Beyond the Game. Cardinals' Jordan Walker has been named the team's nominee for the Roberto Clemente Award. Each year, the Clemente Award recognizes a Major League Baseball player who best represents the game of baseball through extraordinary character, community involvement, philanthropy, and positive contributions both on and off the field. Walker, very proud of the fact that he has been nominated.
8: It's an honor, honestly. I was a little bit blindsided by it, you know, when they asked me and everything like that, but it's truly an honor, and honestly, don't know if I quite live up to it, but, you know, being nominated, I mean, there's not many things better, so truly, truly special.
1: He is somebody who does a lot of work off the field, including his organization, Walker's Winners. His mother, Katrina, and him are co-founders, where they help kids hit some pretty ambitious academic goals. He thinks that having a presence off the field is important.
8: Yeah, you know, there's a few things involved in it, but, I mean, I kind of just kind of look at myself, you know, when I was little. Some of the things that I wanted to do that I personally thought was cool. You know, I don't know if the kids nowadays do, but just kind of want to, you know, give them that opportunity. They can have it in their back pocket if they want to do it, for sure. Just kind of want to just expand the opportunities they have and know that, you know, kids don't have to just, you know, limit themselves to a few different things. I want to just kind of give them options, and I kind of see myself in them, so that's really, you know, why I do it.
1: Previous Cardinals to win the Roberto Clemente Award include Adam Wainwright, Yadier Molina, Carlos Beltran, Albert Pujols, Ozzie Smith, Lou Brock, and the most of any Major League Baseball club. Building community with Busey Bank, Beyond the Game.
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19: Hey, Izzy, what's going on?
20: Well, Eddie, I've been a little busy with the kids getting ready to go back to school and all.
19: Well, wait a minute. What exactly is back to school?
20: Well, Eddie, that kind of means when the kids actually go back to school after a long summer.
19: Well, I never really did spend a lot of time in school, so I never got real excited about going back to school. I always hear about it. Doesn't sound all that great to me.
20: Yeah, I kind of remember it that way. I guess that's why you know how to throw such a good time.
19: I kind of thought you know how to throw such a good curveball. Yeah, I did kind of trade in my books for some beers and some boogie.
20: Hey, I hear you. But for most people, going back to school is an important time of the year. Time for us adults to have a little bit more fun.
19: I just like going back to Fast Eddie. Ice cold beer, delicious eats, succulent shrimp. If you're 21 and in the mood and you want to get back to Fast Eddie, come on over and hang out with me at Fast Eddie's Bon Air. I think we both made the right move. We're doing pretty good with beer and baseball.
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24: Still got some delays out there. This traffic reports the service of Able Light Thrift Shop. Northbound 67 still jammed. Lindbergh up across the Lewis Bridge, slow to 94 in West Alton. Eastbound 270, slow Riverview onto the Chain Rocks. 203 to 111. There's a westbound incident at 111. There's still a little bit of a westbound backup there. Westbound 70, still on the brakes. Kings Highway out through Lucas Hunt, still a little slow. Zumbel Cave Springs and Lake St. Louis out through 61. Eastbound 70, west to Wright City, midway into Forestell. You've got some backed up pockets of traffic. Westbound 64 from the Science Center out to Clayton Skinker's backed up. It's slow Lindbergh to 270 and Lake St. Louis Boulevard out to Highway 70. North 270, they cleared that crash at Clayton Road. There's still a backup through Doherty Ferry. South 270, 64 down through that Clayton Road overpass is still busy. And then Gravoy down to 55. There's a couple of slow spots. South 170 delays at Del Mar. Eastbound 64, midway between Lindbergh and McKnight through Big Bend is heavy. Northbound 55, that exit to Lindbergh still blocked from the earlier crash. So folks are going up to Rivas. It's jammed. Green Park up to that point as well. If you're on the Illinois side, westbound 64, there's a crash at the Poplar Street Bridge. It's jammed back through the 70 split. And eastbound 64 still has a backup 157 to 159. St. Peter's, we're open. 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Monday through Friday, 9 to 6. 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
15: All right, Redbird Rush Hour on a Thursday. Matt Pauly, Kevin Wheeler with you here. Just stay on the center field theme for a minute. We got a question from the stream that I want to get into. Mike A. Bauer sends us the message. He said, hey, I mentioned this yesterday. What about trading for Buxton for center field? $15 million a year for 2 years. Yeah, he gets hurt a lot, but when he plays, he's an all-star. Hopefully, the young guys can take over in 2 years. All right, we got to get through a couple things on this, Mike. First one is a simple one, and that's something the Cardinals cannot control. Byron Buxton has full no trade protection, and he has stated over and over and over again he does not want to go anywhere. And that happened again at this year's deadline. Yeah. He does not want to leave. He is very happy and comfortable in Minnesota, and you're going to have to convince him. So, number one, there's a major roadblock to that idea. Let's take that out, though. Let's say that you could convince him. The second part of it would be he never plays. I love Byron Buxton. I think he's a tremendous talent, man. He is so much fun. Maybe the best defensive center fielder in the sport, if he can stay healthy. PCA, I think, has surpassed him. But he's elite. But he's only played 100 games three times in 12 years.
1: Yeah.
15: 100 games only three times in 12 years.
1: And one of those times it was 102.
15: Yeah. Yeah, right. Exactly.
1: So just barely over 100.
15: He's only topped 120 twice. He's not going to top 100 this year. He's at 93 and he's out for the year. And here's the last part. Like, I can get over the injury part because the money's not that high. I can set aside the no trade desire because guys do change their minds sometimes. Okay, let's just set those aside. You don't want to give up what he would have to get up to get him.
1: No.
15: Go look at the Cardinals' top prospects. Go look at their top five, six prospects.

0: 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What should we do about teens using AI to do their homework? 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
1: But for the next 5 months, you're going to hear me saying this all the time. Set expectations properly. Do not look at this as an offseason like you would look at it if it was a team that's going to win the World Series. Now, I'm not saying they can't. I'm not saying there's no world where your team is good and then maybe at the deadline you're going to make a move that's something like that. But I'm saying they're not going to trade top prospects for an older injury-prone player at this stage of where they are in their competitive development.
2: Put you back.
1: In 2 years, that might be a different conversation.
2: I hope it's a different conversation.
1: The whole goal is for it to be a different conversation. Yes. So, in a just a pure baseball standpoint, sure, that makes sense. It really does. But the point that is here is just let's just not get ahead of ourselves because the team will not get ahead of themselves. Chaim Bloom is not going to grow a wild hair and all of a sudden go out there and go nuts this offseason. He's not going to do it.
2: It'd be kind of fun, but no.
1: It wouldn't be smart. No, and I would say, great, it's fun.
2: Yeah.
1: But I'm not sure this is the best idea.
2: Right. And teams that do that tend not to have success.
1: Look at the Mets.
2: The Mets are the kings of growing wild hairs,
1: and it just doesn't work.
2: David Stearns lost, and maybe it's because of who his owner is, but David Stearns lost his control.
1: Yeah.
2: He was the most disciplined executive in the history of baseball in Milwaukee, who was as risk averse as you could possibly be. And then he goes to New York where he doesn't have the wallet is just upside down with money filling out of it. And it hasn't worked.
1: No. And in fact, what's worked better is since they started moving some players and playing younger guys, they've gotten better.
2: Yes. Did you see the call last night from Baltimore where the ball dropped between?
1: That was a great call by Kevin Brown.
2: Yeah, and he's like, there's $1 billion out there. None of them could catch it.
1: There was a little pop up behind third, and it was Bichette, Lindor, and Soto going for it. And he's like, $1 billion worth of players there, and none of them could catch it. Well, I mean, again, think about this is what you're trying to avoid. Okay, like the Cardinals are doing this the right way for now. And again, we'll see if they're going to do it the right way when they're in their window to really be contending. Because then we can analyze whether or not they should make those kinds of moves. Right now is not that time. But you look at the Mets, they didn't take the hint last year that they needed to do things differently. And I'm going to blame the owner in that case because Cohen's the guy that kind of drives that ship. And I know what Stearns did in Milwaukee. I know he's capable of doing it differently. Their answer wasn't get some younger guys, buy a year or two, you know, keep rolling with Lindor and Soto. They went out and spent money on Bo Bichette that they didn't need to spend to play a position he'd never played and he's bad at.
2: Yeah, and they brought in a bunch of guys who didn't have a position or they were asking to change a position and they were
1: They brought in Polanco to play first
2: and I do. For some reason, I think David Stearns just didn't like Pete Alonso. I don't know why. I think that's more of a Stearns thing than a Cohen thing. Yeah.
1: That was a huge mistake.
2: Huge mistake.
1: And by the way, not hindsight. I said it at the time.
2: Yeah, Alonso.
1: That's a guy you don't let leave.
2: No, and Alonso wanted to be there.
1: Yeah.
2: He wanted to be there.
1: That's a guy you do not let leave.
2: And for whatever reason, they felt like that's where I think sometimes the analytics can override common sense.
1: Yeah, and then instead of leaning into guys like Brett Beatty and Vientos who have never gotten real chances to play, you bury those guys by bringing in Bo Bichette, and then you put yourself in a position where you have Jorge Polanco and Jared Young playing first base for you all year, and neither of them are very good.
2: Former Cardinal, Jared Young.
1: Yeah, he's been a former, a lot of guys.
2: Former Cardinal, farmhand, but he was a spring training invitee.
1: Yeah, for sure. All right, Mike, great question, dude. We're not picking on you. I like to use these things, though, as a way to kind of just like paint the big picture. So we don't get out over our skis with our conversations moving into the offseason. Matt Pauly, Kevin Wheeler with you here. We'll wrap up Rush Hour next on KMOX.
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2: Well, there's still quite a bit of traffic. Out west, it was storms that have been causing the delays on eastbound 70 west of Wright City, about midway into Forestell. Standing water issues could be possible in the construction zone, of course. Westbound Highway 70 still backed up Riverview to Lucas Hunt. A little slow, Zumbel to Cave Springs and A to Z out in Wentzville. If you're on 270 both ways around 111, there's heavy traffic. Eastbound, it's approaching 203. Westbound, it's at 270. Northbound 67. Lindbergh up to the Lewis Bridge backed up. After that, it's not quite as bad. Up to 94 in West Alton. Downtown, westbound 64 at the Poplar. They were clearing a crash. Traffic's jammed on 64 to Ball Avenue westbound, and eastbound 64 backs up east of 157 to 159. Westbound 64, Science Center to Big Bend slow, Lindbergh out to 270, and then Lake St. Louis Boulevard out to Highway 70. Eastbound 64 heavy through the Innerbelt. North 270, still some heavy traffic north of Doherty Ferry to Manchester from an earlier crash. South 270, sapping it down to 55 heavy. North 55 at the exit to Lindbergh 270, still shut down because of a crash. Traffic's heavy north of Lindbergh up to Revis and Union up to Bayless, as folks look for other ways to get off the highway. Next update at 5:59 for the Michaels Flooring Outlet.com Traffic Center.
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10: All right, a few minutes left here on Redbird Rush Hour, Sports Open Line after the top of the hour. What do we got coming up, Mr. Pauly?
11: Michael Langston, our good friend, is going to be in at the 6 o'clock hour.
10: One of my many sons in town.
11: There you go.
10: I claim all the gingers.
11: There you go, redheaded guy.
10: Him and Pajeski.
11: We do this every year. We used to do it with Stan McNeil, but he has since retired. Yep. So we're going to bring Michael in and go through the Cardinals yearbook. So awesome. That will be the much of the first hour. Second hour, we'll talk some City. We'll talk some Blues. Today was first day of Blues training. Camp.
10: First game is Saturday.
11: So there's 2 extra regular season games this year. Yeah. They only have a few. I think training camp's like 13 days or
10: it's
11: something.
10: Really short. I talked to when I filled in for Tom on sports on a Sunday last weekend the weekend before. I was talking to Alex Steen, and we were talking about how fast it's happening. You know, it's 4 preseason games, but you're literally playing a preseason game 2-3 days after camp starts.
11: Yeah, its first preseason game is Saturday.
10: Yeah.
11: Monty said today they had to, put lines in today that they hope to be the lines for the first game of the season because they don't have time for, fussing around.
10: No, and we'll for the next minute and a half, we'll veer off of baseball.
11: Okay.
10: I'm really interested in the Blues. I'm not looking at them as a contender yet. I'm not talking about winning the division. I'm not talking about a top 3 or 4 seed. But I really like the direction the offseason went. I think there's some addition by subtraction.

0: direction and moving on from Kyrou. I like the players they brought in fit, because especially up front, they bring some size and offense to go with it. They brought size on the blue line in Carlo and Johnston. I like the direction. I think a lot of this is going to be on the goalies. You know, who takes it over? Maybe it's just a timeshare all year.
1: I think it's going to be timeshare.
0: Do you get good Jordan Binnington in the last year of a deal? Like, I think there's a way that they can be a good team and make the playoffs.
1: The top two lines, top line right now is Thomas Holloway, Snuggerud.
0: Like that.
1: Second line is McTavish, McMichael, and Buchnevich.
0: I like that a lot. Buchy's got to play better.
1: Yeah, maybe. And at some point, Neighbors might end up on that
0: second
1: line.
0: Yeah, I think Neighbors to me should be in the tops. But again, okay. It'll change.
1: Yeah.
0: It'll change.
1: But I'm just... So basically, five of those six guys on the top two lines, I really, really like. And we know that Buchnevich can be better than he was last year.
0: Yeah, he needs to be. He's one of the guys that's back that needs to be better.
1: Yeah.
0: He's not the only one, but he's one of the main ones.
1: Yeah.
0: And, you know, I like the tone of the players they brought in. I mean, again, they're pretty aggressive guys. They can score. I think it's the right direction. We'll just see how far down the road it gets.
1: I think they're more fun this year than they've been in a little bit.
0: I think so, too.
1: Yeah.
0: They got to be a little tougher, right?
1: Yeah.
0: Right? A little bit of wishful thinking in there, too. All right, buddy. Have a good show tonight.
1: Thanks.
0: Matt Pauley's got Sports Open Line coming up for you next. Cardinals off tonight. They get after it against the Nationals tomorrow, Saturday, and Sunday to wrap up the home schedule. We'll have it all for you right here on KMOX.
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12: Well, we still have heavy traffic going up on the 270 run. Westbound is still jammed. 255 to 111 eastbound is kind of slow. 203 into that area. Westbound 70 still backed up. Riverview out through Lucas Hunt. Eastbound 70, we had weather-related issues. It's still backed up west of Wright City, midway into Forest. Still pretty solid bumper-to-bumper there. Westbound 64, Hampton headed out through Hanley. There's a couple of slow spots and backed up approaching Prospect out in

0: The Westplex north and south 270 have thinned out. Just a little slow in the right lanes coming down to 55. North 55, the exit to Lindbergh at the 270 was still blocked from an earlier crash. There's still traffic heading northbound from Green Park and pockets up through Bayless. Folks looking for a place to turn around. And eastbound 64 still backed up approaching 159. 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

0: Rios was booked for murder. She allegedly drove a 2004 Ford Expedition at excessive speeds, running red lights and slamming into a Los Angeles Metro bus, killing two victims inside. Rios was due in court to face a judge on Thursday morning, but she was unable to attend the court hearing due to a medical reason.
1: A vigil taking place tonight for the victims killed in both incidents. A plane crash in northern Michigan remains under investigation. The Texas Military Department confirms an F-16 went down during a training exercise. The pilot ejected safely. And a notice by the White House shows President Trump pulled the nomination of Lance Schroyer to be the next ICE director. This is ABC News. The rise in measles cases nationwide continues. Pennsylvania seeing an uptick in the state's outbreak with 38 new cases since Monday and logging four deaths. Health officials urging people to get vaccinated. Here's ABC's Stephanie Ramos.
2: The CDC says the last time the United States reported four measles deaths in a single year was 1992. The state says it conducted detailed investigations into these latest deaths, and health officials continue to emphasize vaccination as the best protection, adding that two doses of the MMR vaccine are 97% effective against measles.
1: HHS Secretary Robert F. Kennedy Jr. today delivered the keynote address at the Children's Health Defense Annual Conference, the group he founded years ago that is known for being anti-vaccine. Russia carried out fresh missile attacks in Ukraine's capital today. At least 20 people, officials say, have been hurt. The attacks come as Ukraine says they need more air defense missiles, including from the U.S. Michelle Franzen, ABC News.
3: At 6:02, we have sunshine, 91 degrees, but it feels like 96 downtown of the Arch. I'm Maria Aquina in for Michael Calhoun. Our top story, the San Luis County Police, rather Department of Public Health, has announced its confirmed measles case in 20 years, KMOX health editor Fred Bottomer.
4: The director of the St. Louis County Department of Public Health, Dr. Kanika Cunningham, says the case is in a St. Louis County man who reportedly boarded a Chicago-born train on August 27th. That was later determined to contain a measles case who had boarded in Sedalia, Missouri.
5: I think that this one was really interesting is that the individual was fully vaccinated. So we're getting a lot of questions and concerns about, well, you know, all the talk has been around people who are unvaccinated, but we still encourage, you know, getting vaccinated, making sure you check your vaccine status, because it's 97% effective, and it also can decrease the severity of your symptoms. So I am glad the individual was vaccinated. It also can help reduce the spread of measles to others. It's less contagious.
4: Dr. Cunningham says if you were on that train, you should already have been seeing symptoms of a high fever, cough, runny nose, red or watery eyes, and that telltale rash. Fred Bottomer, KMOX News.
3: New regulations on data centers in St. Louis City has now been signed into law.
6: Aldermanic President Megan Green says these are some of the strongest data center regulations in the country, particularly when it comes to green energy requirements.
7: We've made it clear that St. Louis not only expects new data centers to run on renewable energy, but also that developers invest their resources to expand clean energy infrastructure.
6: Despite these tight regulations, those in favor of the tax benefits data center developments can bring are happy, such as the American Federation of Teachers Union, says President Byron Clemens.
8: The Armory project, in the first year, they're going to pay $33.4 million to the St. Louis public schools in the first year, $27 million to the city of St. Louis.
6: Sean Malone, KMOX News.
3: St. Louis Alderwoman Alicia Sonnier says she spoke with the South Grand Community Improvement District after their letter asking businesses to not give water or food to the homeless drew immense pushback. Sonnier says she spoke with the CID about their letter and then asked what kind of work they will be doing actively to help the unhoused community.
9: I would recommend a much more holistic table to talk to before you would go about sending out communications on how to address the unhoused issue, particularly perhaps speak to some folks who work every day in the unhoused community.
3: KMOX is yet to hear back from the CID. The 8th Circuit Court of Appeals heard arguments in a last-minute attempt to charge Missouri's ballots to the 2025 congressional map 2 days before military ballots go out. Attorney Chuck Hatfield, arguing against switching back to the 2025 map, says there has not been any argument on the merits yet, only whether there should be a temporary restraining order.
10: Making these kind of decisions on an election case without full merits briefing at some point, even though it may be expedited, but we haven't been given an opportunity to do any of that. We appealed the TRO. We don't have a merits decision to appeal to you.
3: The hearing ended with one of the judges saying the election officials have to deal with their and the U.S. Supreme Court justices' decision. At 6:05. Let's get a check of traffic with Roger Brand in the KMOX Traffic Center.
11: Well, Maria, we still have delays in Metro East, westbound 270, 255 through 111. We had an earlier police event there. Northbound is 67, still some slow traffic from the Lewis Bridge up to 94 in West Alton. Westbound Highway 70 are still on the brakes, Riverview out through Lucas Hunt. And then there's some slow traffic past 61. Eastbound 70, we had earlier downpours in that work zone, so you're jammed. Eastbound 70 approaching Wright City. Midway into Forestell, it's solid bumper to bumper, just barely getting through there. It's very slow. Westbound 64 Hampton out through Clayton Skinker's heavy, and then approaching Prospect, there's a backup. Eastbound 64 slow at the Interbelt. Northbound 55, that Lindbergh 270 exit still shut down from that earlier crash, so it's forcing folks to go north from there. It's heavy Green Park up to Rivas Barracks and a little slow at Bayless. Folks are bailing out at those points to turn around and head back southbound. Northbound 255, we had a crash at Route 3 Dupo, still a little backup there, and eastbound 64 is still slow east of about midway up from 157 through 159. I'm Roger Brand at the Michaels Flooring Outlet.com Traffic Center.
3: And from the Saliga Heating and Cooling Weather Desk, Dave Murray has our forecast.
12: Yep, nothing new here as the beast of summer in September continues. 90s this evening, clear, warm, and humid. We'll keep an eye out for a couple of spot evening thunderstorms, 75 for the low. Friday, sunny, hot, and humid. Spot afternoon storm, spot again, the key word, 95. Record on Friday, 97 from 1925. Friday night, clear, warm, humid, 76. Then we get into the last weekend of summer. The fall season officially begins Tuesday at 7:05 in the evening. Saturday, more of the same. Sunny, hot, and humid, 98. 96, the record on Saturday from 1955. We have a shot of breaking that one. Saturday night, partly cloudy, 75. Sunday, partly sunny, hot, and humid. Some spot thunderstorms around Sunday in 92. Monday, kind of a transition day, though the details are still fuzzy, but I think we could see some high temperatures in the 80s on Monday, and maybe in the 70s, Tuesday and Wednesday of next week. From the Saliga Heating and Cooling Weather Center, I'm meteorologist Dave Murray on 104.1 FM, KMOX.
3: It is 88 degrees right now in St. Peter's, 91 in Florissant. Downtown at the Arch, it's 91 degrees. It feels like 96, though, still. And remember, the heat advisory is with us through 8 o'clock on Saturday night. I'm Maria Aquino, KMOX News.
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16: Go. Welcome in. It is a Graybar Sports Open Line on KMOX, a Thursday edition. We've got a full 2-hour program coming your way tonight. We got a lot. We have a lot coming up. We do this every year, and this year it's with somebody different, and that's okay because we happen to like the person that is going to be in. Every year we do kind of a deep dive on the Cardinals yearbook, and they have a different theme every year. The Cardinals publication staff do an incredible job with it, and this year Michael Langston from the Cardinals, who's part of the team with Cardinals Publications. He's going to join us for much of this 6 o'clock hour, and we're going to go through a lot of what's in the yearbook. May touch on Cardinals Magazine a little bit with him as well. In the 7 o'clock hour, we're going to do some St. Louis Blues stuff as the Blues opened up training camp today. Kevin and I were just talking about it on Redbird Rush Hour a few moments ago. We are allowed to every once in a while not talk baseball during the Redbird Rush Hour. I'm excited about this Blues group. I really am. I like the way the roster is constructed. I think it's more fun than it's been in recent years. I think Jordan Kyrou is a really good hockey player, but I think it was time to move on from him and let some other people have more prime roles, including some new players. That second line, as it is right now, featuring Mason McTavish and Connor McMichael. I'm really, really interested to see what that's going to end up looking like. And there's cool storylines, right? Like that's what, when we're talking about teams, we want there to be interesting things to talk about. They're not boring, and I don't think it's going to be boring. And the big storyline here early on is how they go through as quick of a training camp as they're going to have to go through. They're just a couple weeks, basically, 2-3 weeks away from having their first regular season game. It happens so fast. They're going to play their first preseason game on Saturday. Today, Jim Montgomery talked about the fact that they really want the lines that are in place today to potentially be the lines that they are going to have when the season gets started. Now, there's still things that can move around, but there is so much more urgency that's going along with this. And I think that's good. I think urgency is a good thing. Just in life, it's good to have urgency. Yeah, there's moments where it's okay to take a breath and see how things play out. But generally speaking, having urgency is good. And I think for a Blues team that over the last couple of years has struggled with slow starts to the regular season, having a level of urgency to begin training camp should hopefully, well, maybe it's just me dreaming on it a little bit, but hopefully should help the team get off to a pretty good start. So we'll talk some Blues hockey, little Cardinal baseball. I'll be honest with you, like Kevin and I just got into some, you know, meaty topics when it comes to the Cardinals and some in-depth topics when it comes to the Cardinals from a day-to-day standpoint, from a kind of surface level standpoint for the Cardinals. There's not a lot to talk about right now. It's the final series at home of the year starting tomorrow. It's final chance for you to go out and see this team, which I think gave us more of a ride than a lot of people were expecting. It's a chance to see some of these guys who you hope are really big parts of the organization moving forward. I mean, there's still things to watch and see and things to be accomplished here, but it's 9 games left and clearly kind of gearing down now as we head into an off season. And I think it's going to be a somewhat interesting off season. The first question that I have for Chaim Bloom going into the off season, I don't know how much he's going to be able to answer this, but because last year when they acknowledged the fact coming into the season when Chaim Bloom took over, that they were going to be prioritizing long-term over short-term. They were going to be prioritizing development, things like that. The words were also stated that they were not going to, you know, concede anything. And that's important. I don't think they did this year. Sometimes they made decisions that were not the decisions that gave you the best chance to win that day, but they were decisions that they felt like would help the organization more in the long term. So, but those are two, I don't think that's conceding anything. I think that's setting your priorities and making decisions based off the priorities that are being set. And maybe that's semantics. Maybe you think I'm spinning the truth. What you can think whatever you want. I see a difference in all of that. But my question is for a Cardinals team that seemingly overachieved, for a Cardinals team that remained relevant and in playoff contention much deeper into the season than just about everybody thought they would be, does that change anything about the way you go about this next offseason? And I think it does a little bit. If they're just terrible this year, if they lose 90-plus games this year, I don't think we're sitting here saying, okay, it'd be nice if they had a couple more bullpen pieces to help you win some of these games that they lost, because it wouldn't have mattered, right? You still would have felt like you were far away. Well, now you're looking at this season and you start to do the math in your head and you're like, well, if that game would have gone in that direction, and a lot of that is connected to some bullpen letdowns. So does that mean they go about things a little bit differently here this offseason? Maybe try to do some things in the bullpen, things like that, that they wouldn't have been doing had it been just a terrible record this year? I think yes. I don't know if Chaim's going to answer that question. I know he'll answer it in his kind of way, which I appreciate how transparent he is on most things. But I do think at the end of the day, the answer is they're always going to respond and react to the things that happened, no matter what it was. So yeah, you're not doing your job if you're not reacting to what all of us, no matter what job we have, we're supposed to react to what's happening in the moment, right? If all of a sudden the Blues make a big trade and I just want to keep talking about something else, I'm not reacting to the moment. So no matter what we do in life, we're supposed to react to the moment. So I do think that, yes, they will react to that. But how they react to it, and if they can react to it because of the work stoppage that will begin on December 1st, that's going to be something that certainly is interesting as well. So that's going to be a big storyline as we go through much of the offseason. All right, up next, We are going to talk through the Cardinals yearbook, which is awesome, and it's perfect for this year with the celebration that just took place at Busch Stadium with the Hall of Fame induction of Albert Pujols and Yadier Molina into the Cardinals Hall of Fame. Michael Langston is with us coming up in just a moment. Don't go anywhere. You're locked into a Graybar Sports Open Line on KMOX.
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16: Back at it. It's the Graybar Sports Open Line on KMOX. My name is Matt Pauly. Great to have you with us today, and it's great to be in studio with our good friend Michael Langston. He's part of the crew over with the Cardinals. He does scoreboard stuff. He's part of the productions team and publications team. He even, every once in a while, is here at KMOX doing things. Former booth assistant for the radio
2: broadcast. I'm not 100% sure what all is in my job description anymore. I think it's just do stuff.
16: Your name is still like entrenched on the desk where John Rooney sits.
2: That is Mike Shannon. Mike used to write the names of all the booth assistants at the time, and I was Mike's last booth assistant, so he could remember it in the goodbyes and whatnot, and he wrote mine in Sharpie, so it's still there, so that's why my name is still on the thing. Even 4 years, I haven't been booth assistant for 4 years.
16: I didn't realize that that was a Shannon thing. I missed Mike. I got here in 22, so by that point it was already John and Rick as the main broadcasters with Klabes as well. So I didn't work directly with Mike. So no, I had no clue that was written down by him.
2: Yeah. So we did that, and then Ethan Hannaford, who is now working with Mark Reardon just down the hall, he's been here forever. Ethan took over for me, and they wrote. There was a joke with his nickname, Ethan Nathan.
16: Right, because I think the first broadcast of the year, John accidentally called him Nathan Hannaford, not Ethan Hannaford.
2: I think so. And so his name was on top of mine, and then Kyle Sixta, who took over after Ethan, I think there was a reference to him underneath my name. But still, all these years later, my name is still in Sharpie on now John Rooney's spot, but previously Mike Shannon's spot in the booth.
16: Okay. Is Emmett's name anywhere?
2: I don't know yet. Normally, with Mike, it was a whole thing of he wanted to make sure he remembered to thank everyone at the end of the broadcast and have everyone's names, versus now John is so good about it, he puts it on his scorecard. Yeah. So it could just be a badge of honor now that you're a part of our long, illustrious fraternity that we've got.
16: It can be the Michael Langston Memorial Booth Table.
2: Honorary booth spot.
16: Yeah, booth counter. Counter would probably be the better term, not table, but counter.
2: And I'll tease it too with the publications thing. I have been able to speak with a lot of the former booth assistants that going back to the 90s, because this position was originally started for Jack Buck when he was diagnosed with Parkinson's. And when you find out someone's been a booth assistant, like all you got to say is, hey, I was in the booth. We all get it. We get it immediately. So I've talked with Ethan. I'm going to talk with Kyle Sixta, and I've been able to talk with a lot of former booth assistants from the past. Phil Hunt is one of them as well. He used to coach basketball at Harrah-Stowe State. And there will be a story hopefully next year in one of the issues of Cardinal Magazine about the booth assistant role and kind of what that is. Because a lot of people don't know what it is.
16: Yeah.
2: Or that it's even a thing. And what we've seen in the memories that we have of the broadcast and helping bring Cardinal baseball to millions of people across the great Cardinal radio network.
16: And the job has evolved over the year, too.
2: It has. It wasn't just what Emmett does now, where there's a lot of making sure that people are in the booth at the right time, all the guest management, stuff like that. There was a lot of things that the guys in the Jack era did that are different than guys from my era, even, or early Mike Shannon versus late Mike Shannon era versus the era that Ethan, Kyle, and Emmett have blazed, now the post Mike Shannon, current John Rooney, Rick Horton era.
16: Yeah, that's interesting. That'll be a fun story. All right, let's get to this a little bit. It's a perfect time to talk to you for two reasons. A, we just got done with such a special weekend, first with the 06 guys, and then with the Cardinals Hall of Fame induction of the late Bill Schradell, along with Albert Pujols and Yadier Molina. And this 2026 yearbook really locks in on Pujols and Molina. A lot in there on those two guys.
2: Oh, yeah. And I grew up watching Albert and Yachty. I have very vivid memories of, you know, everybody's dad did it. They go to school, be like, hey, he's got a doctor's appointment. And they pull you out of school, you're going to the ball game.
0: Yeah.
2: And I have very vivid memories in 2009 going to a game and Albert Pujols hit two home runs. And I will remember that until the day I die. My dad and I getting a chance to do that. And to relive that this year with them going in the Hall of Fame, the yearbook has been really special in bringing some of those memories back. Not just of the regular season moments, the playoffs as well. There's a lot of really good photo spreads in there from 2006, 20 years ago. Now, I was in second grade 20 years ago. So that for me was my team. A lot of people I know were like the 04, the 05 team. For me, I really started paying attention with that 06 team that went to the World Series. So it's not just Albert and Yachty and the great memories they gave us over the years, but a real good deep dive as well into that 06 team and the photos that you may have never seen before from that World Series, their first ring, and the contributions that they brought to that team too.
0: Cardinals Publications, Cardinals Magazine, Cardinals Yearbook is really good at a lot of things. And a couple of those things they're good at is being able to go back into the archives and pull back some stuff that's really fun to read in hindsight. And then also the connections that everybody has. There's tributes to both Albert and Yachty in this. And you read from so many of their teammates and what they had to say about them.
2: Oh, yeah. And even, too, in the Cardinal Magazine, the latest issue, which is also available at Busch Stadium, Stan McNeil, who used to be the one coming in and doing all this stuff, he's still on the staff. He's part-time. So those of you that love reading Stan McNeil, don't worry. He's still around. He was able to go out and curate some really awesome testimonies from Paul Goldschmidt and Adam Wainwright for both Albert and Yachty. What's better than that? To hear from the people that played with them, there is no Yachty or Molina without Adam Wainwright.
0: Yeah.
2: And there is no Adam Wainwright without Yachty or Molina. Those two are so synonymous with each other. So to be able to have any sort of inkling of Waino coming back into the discussion for this, because we know next year, Waino's on that ballot. It's going to be, oh, it's going to be so much fun.
0: Yeah, official employee of the St. Louis Cardinals.
2: Oh, no,
0: Wait. Also in the yearbook, there's a thing that kind of goes through the timeline of Albert's career and the big moments throughout his career and a reflection on so many moments that so many people are going to remember.
2: Yes. And with Albert, especially, I've just worked on a video of this for his beginning of the season, and I'm not recalling quite yet if that was in the actual thing, but he set the rookie RBI record.
0: Mm-hmm.
2: And he did that, I believe, on September 19th of 2001. So right away, right off the bat, Albert Pujols and the moments that he's got with that, especially at this part of the season, later part of the season, and you talked a little bit about it in your first segment, we're just happy to be where we are now, where we're still playing in some pretty competitive games, still in the playoff race. To have something like that that we can still talk about with Pujols and Molina in this year, the other things that Albert was able to accomplish throughout his career, we're getting ready to play the Nationals coming up. Career home run number 400 and 500 for Albert was against Washington. 400 with us, 500 with Anaheim. The other pieces of the timeline that he was able to accomplish, of course, everybody loves number 700, and John Rooney had such a great call on that. All of the other things that they did, it kind of puts into perspective just how long Albert was so good.
0: Yeah.
2: We're not going to see anything like that. And when you're sitting there as a kid like me growing up watching him, you watch it and you go, oh, this is normal. This is normal. Someone, you're going to have a generational first baseman hit seven home runs every year. It's not. And that's what I love about the yearbook is that we're really able to celebrate just how important and special Albert was, not just to us as Cardinals fans, but to the game of baseball.
0: It's if people have not been to the 703 Club, I would encourage you to go because it's an awesome, everything about it is awesome. But one of the cool things in there is they have the number 703 written out with 703 baseballs. And every baseball represents one of the home runs that Albert hit. And you go look at the baseball, and it's engraved with

0: date for that one. So you can see.
1: Oh, it's amazing.
0: Yeah, it's really cool. And the ushers who work in there are awesome. I took my family to a game. We were sitting up there once, and I'm walking around with my daughter, and the usher said, go up there and see if, you know, if your daughter had a summer birthday, go see if Albert ever hit a home run on her birthday. So that was a fun thing to kind of do. So the thing that the ushers do there is, you know, go find an Albert home run that was hit on your birthday. But the illustration of the 703 like baseballs sitting in front of you and representing all the home runs, it shows exactly what you're saying, Michael, about how long his career went and what he did from the beginning all the way until the end.
1: You don't normally expect people to have a 20 plus year career in the big leagues and to produce like he did over however, you know, over two decades. You don't, that's not normal. And there's a reason why he's one of the best. And I look forward to when he goes into Cooperstown, hopefully unanimously. And so for us on the Cardinal publication side, it's so fun that we're able to celebrate him in this way with the Hall of Fame, with the yearbook, as well as in Cardinal Magazine, any stories we can do with that. We just need to continue to celebrate who these guys are. Him, what Yadi meant to the game, defensive catchers. I think Ben Hockman just did a story on, if you have a dog named Yadi, send me your pictures.
0: Yeah.
1: And that, so something like that too, even though it's
0: Yadi and Ozzy, there's the St. Louis dog names right there.
1: Exactly. Yadi and Ozzy. And I have family members who tried tooth and nail to get their kid named Yadi. They didn't succeed, but that was something that they tried to do. What they have meant to us for so many years, and to the relationship now that I have with Yadi's brother, Benji Molina, who is one of our Spanish broadcasters, along with Polo Asensio, that it makes it just that more special to see it from this side of it.
0: If you want to get your hands on the Cardinals yearbook, the only way for you to be able to get a physical copy of it is at Busch Stadium. So you got to make your way out to the ballpark this weekend for those three games. Is it available in the team store too, though?
1: Yes, okay. Team store, so if you don't, ballpark, all okay. that stuff. Yeah.
0: So yeah, if you don't make it out for the three games this weekend, you can always head into the team store. But Busch Stadium is the only place you can purchase it. We'll talk more about that. We'll talk a little bit about the latest issue of Cardinal Magazine. Michael Langston from Cardinals Publications is here. It's a Graybar Sports Open Line on KMO.
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6: We're back at it on KMOX. It is a Graybar Sports Open Line. Our good friend Michael Langston, who's part of the team here at KMOX, but his full-time main job is with the Cardinals, doing a lot of stuff, including being part of the publications department. And we're talking through the 2026 yearbook, which is available. The only place you can get it is at Busch Stadium. So if you're at the games this weekend, head to the publication stands where you can get the magazine and the scorecard and everything, and they'll have it for you. Or you can head into the team stores as well, and they've got it. And it's a great weekend to do this because everybody's so excited after a weekend of seeing Albert and Yachty getting inducted to the Cardinals Hall of Fame, and all the 06 guys were there. And I know there's some pretty incredible photos in here reliving the 06 World Series.
7: Yeah, it's a great photo spread. It goes through every game as well as the celebration that we had. Actually, another project that I've been working on, I just got to go back into our old logs from here at KMOX. They're still on CDs. Do you believe CDs still exist? Yeah. I just went in there and was able to pull a lot of KMOX's coverage from that day for a project that we're working on for the offseason, celebrating that 06 team.
6: But that'd be fun to listen to.
7: Yeah, and that Ben Boyd's working on that one. We all know Ben Boyd here. Ben Boyd, manager of the Cardinal Radio Network, is working on that. I think Mike Claiborne might be involved with it as well. So all of it, just love that. And with the yearbook, the photo spreads, it's... You remember as a Cardinal fan just how much you love seeing a parade down Market Street.
6: Yeah.
7: And I remember the Blues parade in 2019 as well. And I think with what the fans have seen out of this team, you talked about it in the first segment, we're so happy that we're at where we're at right now for what the narrative at the beginning of the season was. And you and I remember the narrative back in January too, because we were on a caravan getting questions about it.
6: Yeah.
7: And now to see that, I think and I hope that we're a lot closer to that parade, just like 06, than most people think.
6: I agree, and I hope that I'm going to be able to be part of that and covering that at some point in time.
7: Yeah, maybe we'll put that one on a CD.
6: Yeah, that would be good. Now, I mentioned people, and you all, especially with something like the Cardinal Yearbook, getting a physical copy of it is great. There's also player profiles for every single player that's on the roster. I know a lot of people out there get the yearbook every single year, and they keep it in their personal collections, and it's something that they're able to, hey, who was that guy in 1997 or something?
7: It's like a media guide almost. You go back and do it. And media guides are for sale as well in the ballpark if you can get that. But this one is it's only in ballpark at Busch Stadium. You can get it at the team store, gates 3, which is the museal gate, gate 6. That's tarps off. We have publication stands there, merch stands around the ballpark, have all that. All the current players are in there, the photo spread, Yachty and Albert. everything you could want. It's only in ballpark. In fact, we just had to restock because Hall of Fame weekend, we got so low. We sold so many for Hall of Fame weekend.
6: That's great.
7: It was fantastic.
6: If people do want to take a look at it, again, I encourage buying it so you can have the physical copy. But this year, you guys did something a little bit different as well, where if you go to cardinals.com/yearbook, you can see the digital version.
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6: All right, let's couple moments on Cardinals magazine before we get you out of here.
7: Yeah.
6: Issue 5 is available. This is also available at the ballpark, but people can get subscriptions to Cardinals magazine as well, which is a great thing. Sometimes you can do the thing where you get a subscription for yourself and for somebody else. Get two subscriptions.
7: Yeah, you can gift it. You're allowed to do that. Believe it or not, that is a thing. So cardinals.com/magazine has that. The latest issue of the magazine, if you're looking on the stream here, I'm holding it up right now. If you're listening, it's Jordan Walker on the cover holding the Home Run Derby trophy. And we've had Walker on the cover twice this year, and I don't know if that's enough with how great of a player that he has been for us. So it was a really great deep dive by Mark Emmert, who's one of our staff writers. He went to Philadelphia and covered Jordan's incredible journey with the Home Run Derby, the All-Star Game. He's the centerfold as well. You can get that cardinals.com/magazine, get a preview of it if you want to. Some people are a little old-fashioned. I get it. 314-345-9000. All right, get your pen out. Again, 314-345-9000, and you can get a single copy of it as well. We're taking subscriptions through the end of the year, and then we'll get stuff ready for next year.
6: Lots of really good stories inside this, including a feature on none other than the voice of the Cardinals, John Rooney, where he was followed along for basically a day in the life of the voice of the Cardinals.
7: Yeah, that one was a lot of fun. I was able to be in the booth with Mark Emmert when he was going through and talking to John, and John goes in depth. I mean, you and I know John, and the stories that we all share while we're sitting around in the booth once our prep is done, getting ready for a game. Those stories, he tells a couple of them in here. They're absolutely fantastic. And I love John. I've worked with John now since 2019, and I grew up, I was that kid listening to him back in the day in the Ted Drews parking lot.
6: Yeah.
7: And to be able to celebrate him like this in the magazine, Mark did a fantastic job. Talked with Rick Horton, talked with Jim Jackson. This is a really good story. It goes into, if you didn't know, John started calling games in high school. He has been calling sports for over 50 years. And you get just a little bit of a preview of it from me, but you're going to get a whole lot more of it when you get the yearbook or the magazine.
6: It's really good. It's a really good story. And there's some, you can see him at work as well. They had a photographer up in the booth for much of the game when they're focusing on him. For people who are wondering about the Cardinals' first round pick, Trevor Condon, there's a feature on him as well.
7: Yeah, we love Rob Raines as well. Rob Raines has been contributing for us for a while. If you're a longtime St. Louis sports reader, you know the name. Rob got exclusive access right after Trevor Condon was drafted by us. And he went in depth basically for his first view of Busch Stadium, his first visit to the ballpark. There's a lot of really good pictures in there talking about it. And then also there's little nuggets on every single draft pick from this season. So if you're like, well, I'm a little bit more interested in taking Coons, who was our competitive round balance pick. We've got that in there. All these other guys kind of, who are the Cardinals going to be in 5 to 10 years? Well, Rob Raines talked about it in that piece.
6: I know you got the opportunity to talk with both Jeff Weaver and Preston Wilson. Those were guys who were added during the 06 run and became a very big part of that team.
7: This has been the assignment of a lifetime for me. And I don't say that lightly, and I don't take it lightly that I've been able to do this. Over the 5 of the 6 issues this year, I've been able to sit down with members of the 06 team and go in depth about that season, different parts and narratives. First one was Jeff Supon, and that was great. Brad Thompson and Scott Spezio as well. Anthony Reyes and Jim Edmonds were very generous with their time. And this one for 06 was Preston Wilson and Jeff Weaver. And issue 5 came out right around the trade deadline. So issue 6 we're working on right now. Hopefully, fingers crossed, David Eckstein will be our profile for issue 6. But for issue 5, right around the trade deadline, Jeff Weaver we picked up from the Angels, and Preston Wilson we picked up from the Astros that year. two guys who you look at them and you go, okay, they're not a superstar like Pujols, like Molina, like Waino, but they contributed in the ways that we needed them to contribute to. They were glue guys on a team that everybody had counted out, and they went in and absolutely showed.

of in huge moments on the biggest stage and won us a World Series. The story that I love from Weaver from this one, from 06, he hadn't even played a game yet. His picture hadn't even been printed in the paper yet. And he flew into St. Louis, and he went to a steakhouse to get dinner. And a couple Cardinal fans recognized him immediately and went up to him and wished him well. Didn't ask for an autograph, didn't ask for a picture. They just went up. We go, Jeff, we know you just joined the Cardinals. We want to say we think you're going to do great, and we hope to see you pitch very soon.

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2: I was so candid about it as well. These guys still love St. Louis.
3: Yeah.
2: They still love what it did for them. And they still love that the fans still love them. Anthony Reyes talking about that. And it just means the world to me as a young Cardinal fan at that time who watched this World Series and was such a fan of these guys to see 20 years later, even though I now have the relationship I have with Brad Thompson and some of the other 06 guys, Spezio and whatnot, that they still love this city and they still love this fan base the way that they do. That's been the most rewarding thing for this, that I can tell a part of the story that may not have gotten a lot of traction back in the day, but the fact that they still love it this much, that they're willing to give me an hour and a half to just talk about everything with it.
3: I was around John Rodriguez on Friday night, the 06 night.
2: I love J-Rod.
3: And he told somebody that when I was standing there and he was having a conversation, he's like, it's like the Wizard of Oz. There's no place like home. You know, you click your feet together and you come back to St. Louis. Like, yep. That's how he, and I think a lot of guys feel that way.
2: I love J-Rod. J-Rod, fantasy camp legend. If you haven't had a chance, go to cardinals.com/fantasycamp. It's one of the coolest experiences ever. I've been able to do it a couple times on the staff side. But J-Rod, oh, and he's not wrong. Oh, he's right on the money with it. Guys like Eckstein coming home, Yachty and Albert, all of them. Just love it.
3: Okay, one more time. If folks want to get their hands on any of this, the yearbook, the magazine, give the whole spiel.
2: All right. Ladies and gentlemen, boys and girls, listen up. 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If you go to Busch Stadium, they're at the team store. They're at gates 3. Again, the Musial Gate, gate 6. That's my friends in Tarps Off. I wrote a Tarps Off story earlier this year. 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Or any of the merchandise stands around the ballpark, they will have that as well. 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
3: 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We'll wrap up hour number one coming up in just a moment here on KMOX.
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7: Hey, it's Jen Hatmaker. 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
6: Just a few minutes left here in hour number one of the program, Graybar Sports Open Line on KMOX, something we'll try to keep you updated on throughout the course of the evening. The AA Springfield Cardinals, they are underway in Tulsa as they are playing their first round best of three series. They won the first game in walk-off fashion when Jesus Baez hit a walk-off home run, which was awesome, and his reaction was awesome. And I think that was that Friday? Yeah, that was Friday night? Yeah. No. What was that? That was Monday? Tuesday. It's baseball season. I never know what day. It was Tuesday. That was one of those nights where the Cardinals did not win and they lost a one-run game to the Giants. And one of the few times where I've been more fired up about something that happened in the minor leagues than I was about something that happened in the big leagues, because there's just so much excitement around so many of these young players for the Cardinals. And to see that Baez home run that night and to see his reaction and the team's reaction. And I mean, that thing was a tank that got out to left field. So we'll see how they do this evening. Liam Doyle is on the mound. They pushed him back. Doyle originally was going to start game one of that series. He dealt with a little bit of a blister in his final regular season start. So they pushed him back. And actually, the fact that he's still pitching, sometimes at this point of the year, if you're a top level prospect like that and you're dealing with some sort of ailment, it's really easy to say, okay, it's been a good year, let's just go ahead and call it a season. They're not doing that with Doyle, and he's pitching tonight, and he's his first inning, one inning, no hits, no runs, three walks, three strikeouts.
7: Oh!
6: what a first inning. How many pitches did he throw? 31 pitches. Oh. He's not long for this game. Yeah, that's your first inning from Liam Doyle. One inning, no hits, no runs, three walks, three strikeouts. I gotta I got to look at the play-by-play and see what order it was. It'd be great if he walked the bases loaded with nobody out and then had back-to-back-to-back strikeouts to do. Okay, so let's see. I've got it in front of me. Walk, strikeout, walk, strikeout, walk, strikeout. Just went back and forth. That was Liam Doyle's first inning of work in this game. But if they win tonight at Tulsa, they go on to the Texas League Championship Series. I'm back after the 7 o'clock news. It's Graybar Sports Open Line on KMOX.
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7: Major banks think law firms are charging too much in the age of artificial intelligence. The Financial Times reports that Goldman Sachs, Citi, and Morgan Stanley think they should be charged less by their legal partners due to AI productivity gains, with Citi's global head of legal telling the Times that if lawyers take less time to work on a matter because of AI, Citi's expectation is for costs to come down significantly per transaction. I'm Jason Brooks.
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